0: It's like the Muhammad Ali poster. It's like the Jordan game six, the jumping fist pump. But like right after that, Karl Anthony Towns probably also helps the Knicks win the game, because I didn't even realize it until literally this morning. And I was up to like 1:30. I couldn't sleep. I was scrolling social media. I'm going through all the different. I didn't even realize Karl Anthony Towns got a piece of that inbounds pass. Otherwise, Stephon Castle is running wild for an alley-oop attempt with 1.2 seconds to go. And because Cat perfectly times that jump, blocks the inbound, tips the inbound pass, like, he deserves a ton of credit. I think that's going to get lost in the shuffle of everything, Kate.
1: Pat, that's so funny. Okay, that is the play you're bringing up, because I'm scrolling Twitter right now too, and this clip just popped up, and it's the inbound play. And yes, Cat does get a finger on it, but it looks like he tells two fans that are courtside to kind of scoot a little bit towards Dylan Harper on the inbound and kind of impede Harper from having a whole lot of room. So like, New York City won this, the courtside seats of Madison Square Garden helped with this win. But like, Dylan Harper being a young rookie, he should have asked to like, for the fans to step back so he could take a step back off of the sideline, have more room, because it was tight right there. He had no space to get that off. And then with Cat and those arms going up, he didn't have a shot. And yeah, Cat got a finger on it. If Cat doesn't get a finger on it, that's probably a bucket there for the Spurs. So credit to Cat for getting a hand on it. And also credit to Cat for shrinking the sidelines where Dylan Harper was. I'll send this clip in the chat if you haven't seen it. It's
0: oh, I haven't.
1: Let me shoot this over to you.
0: Yeah, do that, please. That's mastermind stuff. I mean,
1: it really is.
0: Anthony Towns, go ahead.
1: Well, for him to think about that in the middle of this play, like, you're locked in on the game. You're not thinking about the fans right next to you, but he kind of scoots them along.
0: Yeah. Karl Anthony Towns was the guy that I was giving the most heat to, that I was the most critical of as a diehard Knicks fan that, yeah, like throughout this season, wasn't always the most confident that they were going to win a title. And it was because of Karl Anthony Towns and his shortcomings in the last 2 years since he's joined this team, since they made that big trade, you know, getting Cat and sending Julius Randle and Dante DiVincenzo to the Minnesota Timberwolves. And there have been times this year, last year, where I'm like, damn, I kind of wish we had that trade back. And I've doubted Leon Rose with other things. You know, Mikal Bridges, he's the other one. Bridges and Cat, those are the two guys that they have taken their games to another level here. And that's why the Knicks went on the historic 13-game winning streak run. That's why the Knicks are up 3-1 in the finals. It's largely because of those guys now playing to their ceiling. And I didn't think Karl Anthony Towns was capable of it. And especially with how Wemby dominated Chet Holmgren in the last series. Chet Holmgren was the runner up to Wemby for Defensive Player of the Year. Third team All-NBA. Chet Holmgren had an 18-10 game with 5 blocks in game 7 of the NBA Finals last year for the Thunder to win. Wemby dominated him. I didn't like the prospects of Karl Anthony Towns going up against Wemby in the series. He's done tremendous. I mean, he's been physical, Wemby. He slowed him down. He has stopped him from dominating games. And Cat, not so much the last two games, but definitely the first two games, being uber aggressive and easily getting to 15 points in the first half and ended up finishing with, you know, basically on average 20 points in each of the first two games. And then, like you said, Kate, to have that wherewithal, I can't even imagine what's going through your head final play, other than I'm just trying to do whatever I can to stop the ball. And he has the wherewithal to say to a couple people in the crowd, hey, scoot over so that Dylan Harper has nowhere to back up and get an extra inch of space to throw the ball over my hands. Crazy.
1: After the first two games of this series, Pat, I am a Timberwolves fan. I grew up in Minnesota, so the Timberwolves are my team. The Bulls, being here in Chicago, they're my secondary team. But I was kind of hoping that the Knicks were going to lose this series after those first two games, because I thought, oh, the Wolves are going to look even worse for that trade. If Cat, with the way Cat's played in these first two games, how good he's looked compared to Julius Randle and what Julius Randle did for the Wolves in the playoffs this year, like, the way Cat has played, significantly better than anything we saw with him on the Timberwolves. So, yeah, I mean, he's been a huge part of this, his last two games, not so much, but that play right there, I mean, yes, that's pretty high level stuff there. Are you watching it right now? You look like you're locked
0: in. I am. He literally does. He says to the guys in the crowd, it's two guys, one's wearing a t-shirt, the other's in a suit, which I expected if you're sitting courtside for that game last night and you didn't get the tickets gifted to you by somebody. Yes, the chances are you are in a suit. You could probably make $1 million, $2 million a year. But he literally looks directly at them, says something, and they took two giant steps over to the right. And Dylan Harper can't, he's got nowhere to go to. Like, that's Madison Square Garden, man. And that's most NBA arenas. You're right on the sidelines. Dylan Harper, and like, you can't run you can run the baseline after a bucket anyway, but even just that extra little bit where there's the people in the crowd are right on top of him. If that affects his inbound toss by 1%, that makes the difference. So that is a super smart play. I see somebody in the comments straight up coaching the crowd like a coach on the sideline. Smart or straight dirty? NBA's got to review if fans crowding inbounds is allowed now. Home court cheating? No.
1: Oh, gosh.
0: No. Wow. Fans have the right to stand up out of their seats. Well, now they're courtside. They're not on the court.
1: Here's the deal, Pat. A veteran player would not grab the ball from the ref right there, and he would say, I need some more space. Get these fans back a little bit. Dylan Harper's a rookie. He doesn't know any better. He just takes the ball from the ref, and he's like, all right, well, I guess I got to go. If that's a more veteran player, if that's a Jalen Brunson, Brunson saying, no way, I need a little space here. We're playing a basketball game here. You in the suit need to back off a little. So that's, again, just goes to the point of this is a young Spurs team, young mistakes being made.
0: Yeah, and he's also probably thinking, because it was a tremendous play drawn up. I think they called it Hammer, where Vassell runs through like he's the screener for Wemby, and everybody's expecting a potential alley-oop to Wemby, and instead Castle just loops right around Wemby, and he broke free from Josh Hart. Like if that inbound pass doesn't get tipped, that's looking like it's online for an alley-oop dunk off the inbound play to beat the Knicks, and Kat gets the fingertip on it. And yes, maybe the crowd helped out a little bit. Maybe Kat telling the crowd to move over and crowd Dylan Harper helped out a little bit. 310-840-4910, breaking down some of the lost moments, lost great moments from the comeback last night. I think another one, Kate, I mean, it's a huge part. It's definitely doesn't get lost. But De'Aaron Fox, what the hell was he thinking? The Knicks have a chance to take the lead. They have the ball with 30 seconds, 24 on the shot clock, 6-second difference. And the Knicks' possession gets blown up to the point where the ball gets, I forget whose foot it went off of or who it deflected off of. It goes squirting down the court, and here's De'Aaron Fox ahead of the pack, and I'm like, I'm ready to lose my freaking mind. Like, in the moment, I'm literally exploding, like, all this to lose like that, because the Knicks were down by one. And De'Aaron Fox gets to the ball. He's got a couple of feet of space between him and Josh Hart and OG Anunoby, and as he picks it up, there was, like, I don't know, 10, 11 seconds left. De'Aaron Fox, instead of trying to dribble out as much time as he can and force the Knicks to foul, he goes right for the layup and gets rejected by OG, and that allowed the Knicks to get the ball right back and then call a timeout and then come out, and Brunson shoots a double team three, but OG gets the tip in. So, I mean, are you blaming De'Aaron Fox for that play? Because I did see some folks say, well, okay, if he gets fouled, he has to make both, and even then, the Knicks need a three to tie. Yeah, I would take that situation if I'm the Spurs, rather than you go for a layup right away, don't waste any time, and you get blocked.
1: Yeah, they didn't. I mean, their clock management in the entire second half was atrocious. And then, that play on top of it. And Fox kind of doubled down after the game and said, well, I have the speed. Like, he was going to use his speed to just, well, for your analogy, Pat, turn on the jetpacks and try and beat OG. And OG was, like, literally flat-footed facing the other direction and was able to turn around and catch Fox there. So, like, the athleticism from OG in the last couple minutes of this game was just off the charts there. But Fox certainly should have brought that ball out, wasted more time, forced them to follow you. I believe that the Spurs even had a timeout. Like, I don't think you necessarily want to call timeout in that situation, but, like, you had options. You had other options than just going and scoring and leaving the Knicks with Jalen Brunson, Mr. Clutch, with so much more time than they even had with that tip-in So yeah, that's going to be a play that is talked about for a very long time. That's going to be a play that whether or not he wants to admit is going to haunt Fox for a very long time, because I mean, this game, the Spurs, well, the Spurs could have easily won that game multiple times throughout the game. They should have won that game. But, like, that was just another moment where it was, like, just a meltdown, a mental mistake that cost them. If he dribbles that out a little bit more, I think the Spurs win that game.
0: Yeah, exactly. And he doubled down. It's like, yeah. No, dude, you're wrong. And again, in the heat of the moment, he probably knows, like, damn, I'm going to get asked about this, and I'm just going to say, yeah, I thought I had the speed, and I'm not going to admit that I was wrong or I made a dumb mistake. You did make a dumb mistake. It's an idiotic mistake. Think about it. When does OG's tip-in go back in? 1.2 seconds. You take 1 second off the clock, and you probably win the game. There is no tip-in. And not even that. Like, he picked the ball up, I would have dribbled baseline, or just hold the ball. Force them to foul you. Trust that you're going to hit your free throws. You have a three-point lead. The Knicks have to hit a three to tie. And even then, the Spurs still had a timeout. They could have then had a chance to win it or at worst go to overtime. And instead, immediately tries to go up with the layup. Yeah, he said he thought he had the speed. Yeah, well, OG Anunoby's got some speed too, brother. And you found out the hard way last night. So he doubled down. I thought that was laughable that he kept doubling down. He thought he had the speed. He thought he made the right decision. No, it was the wrong decision. It was the wrong decision. Even if you only took a second or two off the clock, that ends up being the difference, because after Brunson's missed three, there would have been no time for OG to then get that tip in. 310-840-4910. Kate, one other thing that I want to bring up is, I mean, I feel pretty good as is. The Knicks up 3-1, but I got to be honest, I'd like it as easy as possible, especially after last night. If you told me the Knicks are going to win, I'll say, sure, I'll relive that in a heartbeat. I don't want to relive that without the guarantee of another win. And so Wemby's got one more flagrant point until he gets suspended. He picked up another one last night, and it makes the fact that they didn't elevate the play with him and Brunson, where he mushes Brunson in the back of the head in game three, they could have elevated that to a flagrant one. If they did, and he picks up the flagrant in last night's game, which he did, he's suspended for game five. But if he does pick up a flagrant in game five and the Spurs win, he's suspended for game six. If the Spurs win game five, he picks up a flagrant in game six and the Spurs win, he's out for game seven. And so will Wemby have to play less physical from now on to avoid another flagrant and a suspension? He was asked about that, and he said, you know, yeah, like kind of. And you know what I think? It has nothing to do with being physical. It's just, how about you don't be a dirty player? Because he's proven time and time again that he's a dirty player. You wouldn't have gotten the flagrant two and gotten ejected from the game against the T-Wolves if he didn't intentionally elbow Naz Reid in the throat. So how about just don't be a dirty player and we don't have to worry about him getting a flagrant?
1: I love the Wemby dirty player narrative that's going around, because I'm not saying he's not a dirty player at all. Like, some, like the Brunson shove, that was bad. The Naz Reid elbow, I do think he tried to elbow Naz Reid, but also, like, just him being so tall, his elbows are kind of in the vicinity of other people's faces. So, like, I give the guy a little bit of a break on that one, even though that arguably was the worst one of all his.
0: You give him the break players for the elbow on Naz Reid?
1: I do a little bit. I know he certainly did purposefully do it, but I think just the it was kind of the perfect storm of, like, Naz Reid right in the line of him moving his elbow. I know it's crazy, Pat, and I just told you, I'm a Timberwolves fan, so, like, I should be backing Naz Reid. But if Wemby was, you know, a couple inches shorter, that hits Naz Reid in the chest, and that's not a flagrant foul type of deal. Anyway, I do think that Wemby, just mentally, this is going to affect how he plays and how physical he's going to be. He could go out and say, okay, not really. I'm still going to play my own game, play physical. I'm not a dirty player, all that. But I think mentally it's going to subconsciously kind of make him back off a little bit and not be as aggressive in certain scenarios. And that right there is a plus for the Knicks and any Knicks fans watching that game.
0: Yeah, I mean, again, he gets a flagrant yesterday for elbowing Cat in the head, which is, like, you could say that one wasn't intentional. It's still, he's not, like, I'm watching it right now. And Cat's trying to go around him, and he just throws his arm up in the air. Like, you got to be smarter. That has nothing to do with being physical. It's got nothing to do with being physical. Cat's trying to run past him, and he just swings his arm up. Like, there's no reason for you to do that. And you're giving him way too much credit, by the way. That's like, he's 7'4". He's 4 or 5, 6 inches taller than everybody else. That's like me against my 9-year-old nephew and me elbowing him in the face and being like, I didn't realize you were that much shorter than me, man. It's like, of course, it's a foot shorter, 2 feet shorter than me.
1: That way, yeah, a little bit. I probably am giving him too much of a pass. I also wonder if it's the narrative that, well, Wemby's soft. Like, I've heard that being thrown around throughout the finals. It's like, Wemby's soft. He's not getting inside. He's got no inside go-to move here. And so he's trying to kind of overcome that by being extra physical. And maybe that's a cop-out to him, but it's mental errors, I think, more so than anything else.
0: Yeah, I don't think he's soft. I think he... Okay.
1: We had that conversation on my show on Sunday of if he's soft. And I'm with you. I don't necessarily think he's soft, too. But we had some others argue the other side of that. So just want to see what your thoughts were.
0: Yeah, no, I don't... And trust me, I would love to say that he's soft. I'm a diehard Knicks fan that has also been very vocal critic of Wemby in the process. I don't think he's soft. I think he's tough. Now, again, he's 7'5", and so he's bigger and longer than everybody else. So it's not like he'd have to be super soft in order to get bullied around or moved around. He is lanky because he's 7'4". Who isn't if you're 7'4"? You know how much weight training it would take to like then beef up? And then, I mean, then we're talking about like Thanos on the court. Like, forget it. If Wemby puts on 20 pounds of muscle, it's over. It's done. But so he is lanky. I don't think he's soft. I think he's a dirty player, though. I do. And I think a lot of it is because teams take liberty in trying to be very physical with him because you have to. Because the Pistons created the Jordan rules for Michael Jordan. They were trying to hurt. They were going after him. And it's like, Michael Jordan in response didn't elbow people in the throat. Michael Jordan in response wasn't a dirty player. I think Wemby has gotten overly frustrated throughout this playoffs with different teams and different series. It happened with Minnesota with Naz Reid. It's happening with the Knicks. The Knicks are getting physical with him, and I think he gets frustrated, and then he loses his cool, and that's part of being 22, and this is his first run in the finals and his first run in the playoffs. I think it's more so he's just – look, is he a dirty player because he's is he a dirty player because he's a scumbag? No. But is he a dirty player because he is getting frustrated and losing his patience? Yes. Again, the elbow to the neck of Naz Reid. Last night with Kat. I mean, let's not forget, Kate, he basically whispered to Bismack Biyombo and Mason Plumlee a couple of orders to take out Jared McCain in that one game where the Thunder were blowing out the Spurs. Those guys come in. Yeah, you see the exchange. Wemby whispers something to him, and immediately Mason Plumlee delivers an elbow shiv into the back of Jared McCain. So, yeah, I think he's a dirty player for sure. But he has got to be careful next game. And if there is a game six, he's got to be careful in that one. I'm not necessarily worried about him, about it impacting his game. Like, how do you weigh the physicality in every single possession of every NBA game? You know, and how less physical Wemby can be. He just can't be throwing his elbows around. That's just basically what it comes down to. And here's the other thing, Kane. Adam Silver in the NBA, they're going to give him the benefit of the doubt. Unless he does what he did against Naz Reid, they ain't giving him a flagrant. That's the last thing. There's a lot of people throwing around NBA, and it happens every year. NBA's rigged. Oh, the refs want this. Adam Silver wants this. That was me in the first half last night. Adam Silver wants this 7 games. That's why this... Meanwhile, the Spurs just can't hit miss from threes. But, like, let's be honest. If it's a 50-50 call, you think Wemby's going to get assessed a flagrant one in a game tomorrow night for something that happens that's questionable? There's no shot.
1: I mean, even if Wemby were to get a flagrant tomorrow night in game five, whenever that is, it'll be redacted afterwards. The league will go back and review it, and that front flagrant will get taken off, and he'll be playing. You're right. There's no way Victor Wembanyama, the future face of the league, is going to be suspended for a potential game 6 on the road in the world's most famous arena. Like, that's just not happening.
0: 100%. 310-840-4910. All right, we will finish 20-0 when we come back. Our VP, Monty, is having a little technical difficulties. He's back. We're going to finish 20-0. We'll build a legendary defense, and we'll get you caught up on the first scoreboard update. Game 5 of the Stanley Cup Final is underway. The Golden Knights and the Hurricanes. So we'll get you caught up on that when we return. We'll talk a little baseball in a little bit as well. 310-840-4910. I'm Pat Boyle. She's Kate Constable filling in for Brad Evans, and this is BetMGM Tonight on Westwood One Sports.
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1: All right, a little logic. Combs showing off the range here on BetMGM Tonight, Westwood One Sports. Welcome back. I'm Pat Boyle. Got Kate Constable hanging out with me tonight and tomorrow. She's in for Brad Evans. Phone number to join the show, 310-840-4910. Before we finish off 20-0, Kate, how about this Stanley Cup final? It has been utterly ridiculous. And honestly, I'm watching it in the break. I keep turning up. I'm stunned. There hasn't been a goal yet. There's only two shots on goal with how electric the start of every one of these games have been. Game five, series tied at two apiece. We're more than 6 minutes in. We don't have a goal yet between Vegas and the Hurricanes as the series has shifted back to Carolina. But holy smokes, what a series this has been so far. 33 goals in the first four games. It's been absolutely incredible.
2: Yeah, I have the game on the TV right in front of me, Pat. So that's where my eyes are going when I'm looking away from the screen here. Eichel had a phenomenal chance at a goal already earlier for Vegas, and they had another one. I don't know who shot it, but off the crossbar. So there's been opportunities so far, but no one has scored, which is not the norm here for this series. I mean, if you were taking overs in the first couple of games of the series, you were cashing in pretty nicely. But I mean, still plenty of time. What? Carolina scored 3 goals in 39 seconds. We could get plenty of points on the board here pretty quick.
1: Well, that's what Combs and I were debating yet last night. Do you just blindly bet the over no matter what? Now, like, it's 6.5, I think, for the first time in this series, the total on BetMGM, at least to start the game. It's probably now down to 5.5 because there hasn't been a goal in the first 6 minutes, but it was plus money. But just as we said that, Nikolaj Ehlers just got put into the sin bin for shooting the puck over the glass. So the Vegas Golden Knights are going to go on the power play here. And you would think that, wow, we've got 33 goals in the first four games. Like, certainly these teams have been tearing it up on the power play. Not even necessarily. I mean, they went a combined 1-for-6 on the power play last game. In game three, they were a combined 2-for-4. Okay, so that was good. But in game two, they were a combined 2-for-8. And in game one, they were a combined 0-for-5. So it's not even like the man advantage is guaranteeing a goal. All these goals have come from basically 5-on-5. So we'll see. We'll see if Vegas's power play can get things started here.
2: Carolina's penalty kill in the playoffs has been absolutely unbelievable. I mean, they're at like almost a 90% success rate, which is pretty wild. I mean, that's efficient right there.
1: Yeah. Yeah. And that's their calling card. That's their bread and butter. That is their bread and butter, and they're showing the replay. Ehlers has tried to make a smart play where he tried to turn around and basically hit one of those lift passes, those up far right that Vegas was actually killing Carolina with, and he just shot it right into the front row. So, all right, Golden Knights power play. Again, we'll keep you posted. Game 5 Stanley Cup Final, Vegas and Carolina scoreless so far, nearing midway through the first period. Let's get back to the game that we started a couple segments ago here, 20-0. Viral game that has swept many sports fans' hearts here over the last few weeks. You got the NBA iteration, 82-0. You got the baseball iteration, 162-0. We went 161-1 last night, Kate, when we played the baseball version. And it turns out the weakest player on our roster was actually Jackie Robinson. So that's how stacked of a team we had. But we're trying to go 20-0 here on the NFL version. Before we do that, again, there you go, right on cue, Mitch Marner with a goal for the Vegas Golden Knights. Or at least I think Marner had the assist, but Vegas has scored on the power play and they're up 1-0.
3: That's clockwork. Incredible.
1: I think it was Dorofeev.
2: Yeah, Eichel with the assist. Marner might have had the secondary assist, whatever they call it in hockey.
1: The hockey assist.
2: That's a good name for it.
1: Yeah, I mean, that's just too easy. I mean, that was too easy right there for Vegas. I mean, they just right through the zone. You get a pass that goes right through the slot, and Pavel Dorofeev scores his 11th goal of the playoffs, but his first in the last 8 games. It wasn't It was not Marner, by the way. Maybe he was on the ice, but the assists were to Tomas Hertl and Jack Eichel. Eichel's 19th assist of the postseason. So, again, offense, easy. Defense, seemingly optional. Vegas leads 1-0. All right, let's finish off 20-0 here. Go ahead. Sorry, yep, Kate.
2: Let's go ahead. 20-0. Nope. Here we go.
1: Combs, where were we at? We were at the Cowboys. We have two defensive players down.
3: Yeah.
1: We have the Cowboys here from 99 to 05. So we needed to make a selection or hit a respin, right?
3: Yes, yes. We were talking about whether or not we respin or whether or not we take somebody from this team. I mean, look, they had a couple linebackers. I know they had Deion Sanders at cornerback, but again, that wasn't, you know, I made the joke that it wasn't prime time. It was bedtime Sanders at that point. I think you look at guys like your linebackers. You got Kevin Hardy. You got Dat Nguyen. Man, they had some defensive tackles on that team too. Their defensive tackles there. You had. I don't know if you really want to use flex on a defensive tackle though. So it's up to you guys. I mean, edge-wise, DeMarcus Ware is probably the pick. We already have.
4: Respin.
1: Monty's saying respin.
3: Monty says respin. Right, let's respin.
1: It, Monty.
4: Why not, right?
1: Why not? That's fair. Giants 2006-2010. Let's go, baby.
3: Here goes your wheelhouse.
1: Got a Super Bowl team there.
3: Strahan.
1: We have Strahan.
3: Right,
1: you got Justin Tuck. You should have OC.
3: So,
1: oh yeah,
3: linebacker, cornerback, safety, and flex is what we have left.
1: Oh damn!
3: Antonio
1: so
3: Pierce.
1: The entire strength of that team was the pass rush. Oh, you get JPP as a
3: JPP,
1: linebacker.
3: JPP, Antonio Pierce as a linebacker too. I think Antonio Pierce is probably better numbers, right? I would assume from that.
4: Yeah. Pierce had better than JPP.
2: What did Strahan have? What was his best year?
1: Well, we have the flex, so we could do Strahan.
2: Oh, okay.
3: Yeah.
1: That wasn't his best year in that.
3: No, that was,
1: it was 9 sacks. That's it.
3: What's his name? Umanyora?
1: OC Umanyora.
3: He was the better, edge rusher. Justin Tuck, too, off of that team. Yeah,
1: we might need to go. I don't know.
3: I would say.
1: I mean, if we're getting a pass rusher, like we should be aiming for like 18 plus sacks.
3: Yeah, I think you're looking
4: 20 QB hits though.
3: Yeah, but what about
4: that's bad?
3: What about Pierce, Antonio Pierce? What are we looking at?
4: 100 level tackles.
1: Yeah. I think Antonio Pierce because he also had. Is that 9 tackles for a loss?
3: 100 level tackles, 1 sack.
4: It doesn't have any tackles for loss. 9 yeah. passes defended.
1: It's pass breakups.
3: Yeah.
4: Which is good.
1: Damn.
3: Yeah.
1: This is they were so well balanced. There wasn't really one superstar.
3: I say it's Pierce or it's Umanyora. Since we already used our respin. Where are you going? What do you think, Kate?
2: Let's go Umanyora.
1: So we're going to go the pass rusher?
3: Let's do it.
2: Oh, no. You said if we're going to go pass rusher, we're going to get 18-some sacks. Let's go. I'm blanking on who the other guy was.
1: Antonio Pierce.
3: Yeah.
1: What were JPP's numbers, Monty? Let me see. Just scroll down real quick. No, other way. Oh, wow. Yeah, I think we got to go Antonio Pierce. Because Jason Pierre-Paul, they have him as a linebacker, but he was basically a pass rusher. All right, go Antonio Pierce. That's my vote.
3: Yep,
2: I'm with you.
3: Let's do it.
1: All right, we're on to the Dolphins of the 70s.
3: 62-0 Dolphins?
1: There you go. I was going to say, this is the undefeated Dolphins, isn't it?
3: Yeah, well, what year was that? 1972. 72, yeah.
1: So we literally just got a gold mine.
3: Who's their corner from that team?
1: Oh, my God. And Bonaconte, 162 tackles in one season.
3: Jeez.
1: Dick Anderson, is that 8 picks?
3: Yeah. 8 interceptions, 14 passes defended. What's the 80, Monty? 80 tackles?
4: Tackles.
3: Okay. Yeah.
4: That might be a good choice. Might be harder to do better than that at safety.
3: Yeah.
4: Otherwise, 162.
3: Dude, a hammer. But yeah, I was just going to say. Hammer Bonaconte.
4: 4 picks and 3 sacks. That's pretty good. We'd have to use him at flex, though, because we just took Pierce at linebacker.
3: Yeah.
1: Oof. What about Dick Anderson, safety?
2: Yeah, I like Dick Anderson.
4: Yeah, I'm cool with
1: safety. 8 picks.
3: Yeah.
4: Yeah, it's going to be harder to do better than that at safety, I think.
3: Yeah, I'd go with that.
1: Give me Dick. Let's do Dick.
4: Let's do it.
1: Let's take Dick.
3: We did.
1: All right, the Buccaneers, 99-05.
3: Simeon Rice?
1: We need to flex.
3: Simeon Rice. No. Who were their corners of that team? They had
1: Rondé? Is Rondé still on the team?
3: Derek Brooks. Oh, God, that's right. They had Derek Brooks.
1: Wow, that's a monster season. 115 tackles, 4 picks.
3: Yeah. See who are their cornerbacks is, and then maybe it's Brooks as your... Brian Kelly. He had
1: Brian Kelly, year. 8 picks.
3: Yeah.
4: 21 pass breakups is a bunch.
3: Yes.
1: That's absurd.
3: Donnie Abraham had more pass breakups and just one less interception. Man.
1: Darrell Revis has the record for most PBUs in a season with 31. So 21 is
4: Rondé Barber.
1: There's Rondé. I was going to say Rondé.
3: Rondé Barber, 10 picks. Man. I don't know. I still say it's either Brooks or it's one of the corners. If you ask me. But
1: we probably should take a corner and leave it to the flex for the last pick.
3: You want to go Kelly or Abraham? What do you say, Kate? Putting all the pressure on you for 20-0.
2: I know. Let's go Kelly. Well, I can't read this on the screen. What's the second number?
1: Pass breakups.
3: And then the third number is tackles.
2: Let's go Kelly. Tackles.
3: Okay.
2: Kelly.
3: Yeah.
1: Brian Kelly killed a kid.
2: Really?
1: That's the Notre Dame. Talking about the Notre Dame coach. Former Notre Dame coach, Brian Kelly. LSU coach.
2: Oh, my God.
1: I was joking. That's a joke.
3: Allegedly.
1: Not really. Allegedly. Not really. But,
3: all right, Patriots.
1: 2021 to 2025.
3: Judon, right?
1: Judon.
3: Yeah.
2: Yeah.
1: Let's see what Christian Gonzalez's numbers look like.
3: Oh, they had Hightower, too.
1: On Bentley. Hurricanes just scored.
3: It's already 1-1.
2: Oh, my God. Yeah, just blindly bet the over. That is the play.
1: Yeah, Christian Gonzalez, only 2 picks. Those numbers actually don't look that great.
3: No.
1: J.C. Jackson, 8 picks? When the hell did that happen?
4: Says 2021.
3: Wow.
1: All right, we do have to go to break. So are we going J.C. Jackson or are we going Matthew Judon? I'm fine with either.
3: I don't think
1: we're getting 20, though, if I'm being honest.
4: I vote Judon.
3: Yeah.
2: I vote Judon.
1: Let's see what we did. How did we do? We got our team. Whoa! 20-0!
4: We did it.
3: Oh, my God. We went 20-0.
2: Have you guys not ever gotten 20-0 before?
3: No.

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1: Welcome back, BetMGM Tonight, Westwood One Sports. I'm Pat Boyle. She's Kate Constable, filling in for Brad Evans. The phone number to join the show is 310-840-4910. Let's glaze ourselves in a little bit for going 20-0 on the internet sensation game, 20-0.com, in just a bit. 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Christian is in Maryland. Next up on BetMGM Tonight, we were discussing the Wemby flagrant foul last night and how he's one more flagrant away from being suspended for the next game in the NBA Finals. If the Spurs win Game 5 but Wemby picks up a flagrant foul, he's suspended for Game 6. So with that being said, Christian, what's up, man? How you doing?
2: Hey, how are you?
1: Good. What's going on?
2: I just wanted to talk about watching this game. I'm actually a sports podcaster myself. I have a podcast on YouTube and Spotify, and I just wanted to know how you felt. I did hear that you're a New York fan, so this might sway your thought a little bit, but I just wanted to hear how you thought, how you think Wemby will proceed, and I know you talked a little bit about this, but like how the Spurs will do, and if he does, in fact, get in that trouble, how will they do without him, and will his supporting cast be able to step up?
1: Well, Christian, appreciate the call. Kudos to you for starting your podcast and YouTube page. Kate, we're not both New York fans. Kate's not a New York fan. I am. So, Kate, I'll let you handle this one. What do you think? How Wemby's going to proceed, and if the Spurs win Game 5, but he gets a flagrant and he's suspended for Game 6, how do the Spurs combat that? I think there's no shot.
3: I mean, if Wemby is out for Game 6, it's in even more of a wrap than we already think it is, even if there's a Game 6 forced. So if Victor Wembanyama's not on the court, this Spurs team has no shot at winning a game in this series. I think Wemby maybe is a little bit more cautious in terms of his physicality, but at the same time, like, that's hard to just take out of a player, especially at this point in a series, in a season, in a finals. Yeah, I'm not sure this really changes a whole lot for how Wemby operates, but certainly if he goes out with if he's suspended and gets another flagrant, like, I mean, New York can raise the banner essentially right now.
1: Oh, I like that, Kate. Yeah, that's been, yeah, the Spurs aren't beating. The Spurs, if they win Game 5 and Wemby gets a flagrant one, which would be his fourth flagrant point, and he then has to serve a one-game suspension, and the Spurs have to go back to the Garden without Wemby, there's a... I mean, look, crazy stuff happened in the season, but I would be hard-pressed to believe the Spurs are going to go and win Game 6 in the Garden without Wembanyama. I feel like I might eat those. No, I'm just – no. There's no shot. There's no shot.
3: There's no shot. There's no way. I mean, then you have – you're relying on – Pat, then you are relying on De'Aaron Fox as your leader, and we just saw what happened when you rely on De'Aaron Fox.
1: Yeah, well, I mean, and also that, like, you can't play a small ball lineup the entire game. Like, Luke Kornet is playing, like, 25, 30 minutes. And Mason Plumlee or Bismack Biyombo is coming off the bench to play, like, a couple of minutes for that game. So, yeah, there's no chance. Really quickly, Monty, if you can jump right on really quickly, just read our team real quick that we just did for our 20-0.com game, and we went 20-0. Unbelievable. Well, read our team off, if you can.
4: I got you. It's here on the screen, too. We got Peyton Manning at quarterback, Dalvin Cook, Justin Jefferson, Kobe Fleener as our tight end. Not the best, but somehow works. Deuce McAllister as a flex running back, Clinton Portis as a flex running back. That's our offense. On defense, we have Jason Taylor, Warren Sapp, Antonio Pierce, Brian Kelly, Dick Anderson, and Matthew Judon.
1: The defense definitely got us to 20-0 because, don't get me wrong, Kobe Fleener, good player. Deuce McAllister, great player. That's a 20-0 offense. I'll take it. All right, we'll take a short break. When we come back, hot or cold, we'll get you caught up on the Stanley Cup Final.
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1: 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I'm Pat Boyle. 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Phone number to join the show, you can call or simply just text your thoughts on the show or any of the topics we dive into at 310-840-4910. The biggest topic so far of the show, not a surprise, the Knicks' unforgettable, jaw-dropping, heartbreaking, breathtaking comeback last night in Game 4 of the NBA Finals, down by 29 points in the third quarter. It's the largest comeback in NBA Finals history. And that was after the Spurs made a little history themselves with 14 threes in the first half. That was an NBA Finals record. They went cold in the fourth. They went cold in the second half. Wemby,
2: oh,
1: not a great
2: God.
1: Fourth quarter.
2: Who the hell cares?
1: All of the entire sporting world cares, Combs. It's okay. The Knicks are going to win a title for the first time in 53 years, and I'm going to never let you hear the end about it. Even though you said the Spurs and Wemby was going to dominate the Knicks, yeah, you can try to play all your noises you want, Combs. But De'Aaron Fox had a disastrous fourth quarter. Jalen Brunson got hot. OG Anunoby, the game of a lifetime. The tip-in. Put it on a freaking poster and sell millions of them. The tip-in with 1 second left to go. Oh, baby, the Knicks are up 3-1. And so we've been taking your calls and your texts. What's the greatest comeback you've ever witnessed in your lifetime? Is this the greatest comeback in the history of sports? Kate and I both tend to agree that it was. It's better than Super Bowl 51 with the Patriots and Brady coming back from 28-3 down against the Falcons. It's better than the Buffalo Bills in 93 coming back from 35-3 down in the playoffs against the Oilers. And it's better than the Red Sox coming from 0-3 down in the ALCS against the Yankees. And also, you could check out, you could watch the show on YouTube, obviously, as we've mentioned. But we've got our YouTube show chat, show poll going on right now on BetMGM Tonight. And that was last night. I'm just pulling it up myself. Was last night more of a Spurs collapse or a Knicks comeback? And so if you watch the show live on YouTube, just search BetMGM Tonight, you can answer that poll question. I'm an idiot because I went to a clip that we had already posted rather than the live show. And I'm like, hold on. Where is the freaking chat? And where is the poll? But I just found it. So, and by the way, West Coast 250 weighs in on the YouTube chat and says, insane, absolutely clutch tip-in of the ages. Yeah. Carl Anthony Towns referred to it afterwards as the hand of God from OG Anunoby. So, again, weigh in on the YouTube show poll, and you can weigh in on the phone lines, 310-840-4910. Was last night more of a Spurs collapse or a Knicks comeback? Let's get to a little hot or cold, shall we? Let's get producer Brandon Combs in the mix. Combs, I know you're salty. I know you're upset. I know you bet the Spurs last night. Hopefully you hedged out of that. Sorry, not sorry. But how you doing tonight, brother?
3: Hi. You know, sometimes that early payout option is really, really good. And when your team goes up by 20 and you get paid out regardless, it was a good night for both of us, buddy. It was a good night for both of us. Your guarantee paid off for both of us. But you know what? Look, I'm not even that mad about it. Like, if the Spurs lose, the Spurs lose. They're not my team. My team's been losing since Derrick Rose lost his kneecaps. Like, so I don't look at this at basketball like, oh my God, the Spurs have to win this thing. I just want the Knicks to lose because I like to watch you suffer.
1: Yeah. And I know you were enjoying watching every second of me suffer, you know, and I put, by the way, not getting enough credit. You know, Carl Anthony Towns, the tipped inbound on the last play, that's not going to get enough credit. Jose Alvarado is going to get lost in history. You know what also is going to get lost in history? Pat Boyle putting the rally cap on when they went down 15. Pat Boyle putting the rally shades on when they went down by 20.
3: Yeah, that's why they
1: won. Pat Boyle guaranteeing a win?
3: Yeah.
1: I mean, come on. That's I'd like a little won. Bit more. Pat, I'd like a statue.
3: It's all you.
2: We haven't asked you this yet, but, like, what was your mental state in the first half? Like, I honestly thought of you last night. I was nervous for you.
1: Depression.
2: Were you just a roller coaster?
1: Depression. It was just straight depression. Like, they got down early by 10, and I was like, oh, all right, not a great start. And then they got down by 18, and they were down by 20, and they were down by 29. And I think Combs can probably attest to this. Monty said it was a very sad show, and that's unfortunately the case. I tried to beat the pro, and I tried to do a show, but it was written all over my face. I mean, yeah. I was Sadville, population one.
2: That had to be one of the more tough shows you've had to do. That's like a family member dying during a show, right there. Like, you're not locked in.
1: I wasn't. And again, I wanted no part of having to do the show. I didn't want to do the show.
3: I was having a great time. I didn't know what his problem was.
1: Yeah, shut up. I'm going on Twitter and seeing people, this didn't age well. Stupid loser, idiot. And I'm just taking it. I got the backwards hat on, inside out, looking like a jack wagon. I got these stupid Oakley douche shades on that made me look like an idiot, and everybody watching is probably just laughing along. And you know, the one thing that I am mad about, Kate, is that the game took so damn long that we signed off the air when the game was going into the fourth quarter, and the Knicks, I think, were down 15 going into the fourth.
2: You didn't get your victory lap. You didn't get a comeback.
1: No. Yeah. And so it's like, I was like, all right, I guess we're hoping for a miracle. The Knicks are down 15. They were down 29, and I didn't really believe. I mean, I thought there was a chance, of course, because they had already got it down to 15, and I was like, all right, well, they're not the Cavs, but if they can come from 22 down against the Cavs in 8 minutes, they can come from 15 down. We've seen it before.
2: Yeah.
1: But yeah, I didn't even really get to have my victory lap. So, like, from the second quarter until midway through the third, it was a very sad show. And I appreciate everybody that listened throughout that time, because I probably was not very good at radio during that time last night.
3: From the time that I left here, I went to the Metro station to get back home. By the time I get to the Metro station, I'm like, all right, that game was over. So I just turned the Cubs game on my phone because I had heard that they hit a home run or something to tie it. And I was like, all right, let me check it out. And as I do that, I get a buddy that texts me. He's like, I can't believe that the Knicks are going to come back. And I was like, shut up. So I have my DirecTV app on my phone, and I pull it up, and I'm like, what is going on? I pulled it up just in time to watch the comeback. It was the most amazing thing I've ever, like, I don't know how the hell they came back from that. I really don't. It was a lot of fun. Top three, maybe top four single game comeback I've ever saw.
1: Whoa. Well, hold on.
2: Wait. We've had this debate all show long, and now you're just chiming in that this is your top three or four comeback, Brandon?
3: Yeah.
2: Number one?
3: No, it's not. No, not number one. People, teams come back from 30 points down in the NBA on like a weekly basis.
2: No, they don't.
3: Yes, they do.
1: They set the finals record.
2: Regular season, but NBA finals? Not even like a first, second round playoff. Like,
3: but this isn't
2: finals.
3: This
2: That's
3: isn't,
2: what makes it more impressive than.
3: This isn't.
2: You're right. Like, during the regular season. That's like when, like, the dog days of the NBA, when you're like in January and February and guys are just screwing around for the first half and then decide to play.
3: Yeah,
2: this
3: but
2: the
3: it,
2: finals.
3: It doesn't touch like 28-3 for me. It doesn't touch, you know, Buffalo and in Houston back in the day. Like, it just doesn't. it doesn't do that for me. Like, there's no, like, those comebacks, all of that. It's just not the same for me because basketball, you get a possession every, like, 20 seconds, right? Football, coming back, you might not touch the ball for 5 or 6 minutes. So it's a much different scenario for me when I look at it. I'll give you this. It was the best basketball comeback I've ever seen in my life.
1: Combs.
3: What?
1: You know, because you're so quick to be a basketball hater whenever it suits you. In the regular season, you think, oh, 30-point comebacks happen all the time. Let me actually, you know how many times there has been a comeback? And again, I'm going off of Wikipedia, which they're usually pretty damn good. So I'm going to lean on them. There are comebacks of 22 points or more in the regular season. 22 points or more. Here are all the comebacks in the regular season. Of 22 points or more. There was 1, 2, 3, 4, 5, 6, 7, 8, 9, 10, 11, 12, 13, 14, 15, 16, 17, 18, 19. In NBA history, 22 points or more, there's only been 19.
2: Wow.
3: That's not right.
2: That surprises me.
3: That's not right.
2: But maybe this is teams that, I mean, teams can come back from them, but do they win the game? Like, I mean...
1: Yes.
2: The Bulls, in my experience watching the Bulls the last couple of years, they get down early. They get down 20 in the first half and climb back in, but they don't ever win the game.
3: Yeah, the game against the Lakers, how they were down by, I don't even remember how much, when Giddey hits that shot to beat the Lakers this year, they were down by like 20, 25 plus points or something like that. Like, look, you can say what you want. Personally, like, it's not, remember the Boston Bruins, when they were down 4-0 heading into the third period of a game 7 against the Toronto Maple Leafs, that comeback to win that game was by far better than watching that Knicks comeback last night. I'm sorry, it just was.
1: Let me add a foot. So I found another source, NBA Hoops Online. Lists exactly 30 instances of teams overcoming deficits of 25 points or more in the regular season. Teams might get down 20 and then be tied in the third quarter. Again, one, that's the regular season. Mm. Two, it doesn't happen as often as you think it does. And this was the NBA Finals, Combs. This was the Knicks, and you have to add the context. This is a 53-year title drought. The Knicks won the first two games on the road. It was on the verge of being 2-2. You got Wemby in his first finals. Like, the Spurs broke the record for the most threes and a half in the NBA Finals, and they lost the game. So, how are you telling me that this is the third or fourth best single-game comeback you've ever seen? You're being a hater.
3: It's not being a hater. There's just other games. There's other things that are harder to do. Like I just told you about the Bruins versus the Maple Leafs a few years back. Down 4-0 heading into the third period and coming back to win that game in a game 7 on the road. Like, that's harder to do. When you're talking about
2: that one's hard. We did just see Carolina come back down 4-0.
1: Yes, we just saw it.
3: In a game 7 on the road?
2: No, but in a Stanley Cup final.
3: Yeah, sure. I understand that. In a series where they're scoring eight goals a game. Yeah. But yeah, I understand. But it's still harder to me, that's still harder to do. Than it is for an NBA game when you're getting the ball back every 24 seconds. Like, you're not getting that in any other sport. You're not getting that many opportunities to come back in any other sport.
1: I had a monster salad. I'm just going to enjoy this and let.
3: Is that a trough? Is that a horse trough of salad?
1: It's a big wooden bowl. That was supposed to be for everybody, Pat.
3: That wasn't just for you.
2: Did you just go whip that up in this last break?
1: Yeah, well, so I meal prepped the chicken, seasoned the chicken, and I toss it in the oven 350 degrees, 6 minutes on each side, and the chicken comes out magnifique. And then the rest is honestly not any credit of my own. It's just a bag salad. Hey, dill so pickle.
2: This is what I got in the break. A little protein bar. That's my dinner.
3: I've got a Pop Tart. This guy's eating chicken.
1: So, you can keep hating all you want.
2: Date two, Brandon three for dinner tonight. Pop Tart doesn't cut it.
3: No. Pop Tart does not cut it.
1: All right, Combs. Anyway. You want to keep hating on the Knicks, or you want to move on to the next hot or cold?
3: Oh yeah.
1: Which may or may not.
3: I'll stop hating on the Knicks. Let's go to hot or cold. Hot or cold? Knicks fans do not deserve a title with how they are acting in the streets. Kate, hot or cold?
2: That's cold. Cold is in like now. Knicks fan. That's nothing. Fans do this all the time, and I don't know if it was Pat that said this earlier. I think it was Pat earlier in the show. My days are long, guys. I told you guys I got a newborn, so like I'm up at the crack of dawn, and so days just run together. I have no idea.
1: It was our pre-show meeting.
2: Where I heard it. There you go. Thank you. 9 million some people in the city, and only a couple are doing these. Like, this isn't all Knicks fans. This is a couple of whack job kids that are doing stupid things. And granted, it's very stupid, and they shouldn't be doing it. But that's not all Knicks fans. That's all not all Knicks fans. They still deserve a title, even with the few that are acting like jackasses.
3: Mm.
1: Thank you, Kate. That's a very sensible answer. I agree. I concur 100%. There are 9 million people that live in New York City. 9 million.
3: Mm.
1: If you have 5,000 people that attack Spurs fans, and it's not that much. I mean, there's 21 reported incidents after game 3. There was 8 arrests. I'm sure there was let's even say there was 500. Let's say there was 500 of these incidents. Divide that by 9 million people. That is a fraction. That is 0.005%. That is a half of 1%, or 0.5%, whatever. Like, because we live in the social media era, comes where everything is online. And by the way, I see there are some idiots, some morons, some people thirsty for clicks, like streamers. There was a streamer, there was a kid that went out in the streets, put on a Wembanyama jersey, and basically just waited for people to attack him. Like, knowing, like, not saying he's asking for it, but he's asking for it. Now, again, should there people be attacking somebody just wearing a Spurs jersey? No. Is it heinous? Do I condemn it? Absolutely. But, like, those aren't Knicks fans. Those are jackasses that are looking for an excuse to assault people, and they have their excuse. It's the fact that there are so many people excited about the NBA Finals and the Knicks run right now. So, because of a couple of idiots, and maybe a couple, because of hundreds of idiots, the Knicks don't deserve a title? Come on. Sorry, this isn't Oklahoma City, where, like, everybody's nice, and it's like, oh, hey, good job, you beat the Thunder. Like, it's New York City, man! There's criminals! There's criminals everywhere, but there's more criminals in New York City because there's more people. Mm. So the Knicks, because of those idiots that should belong in prison for attacking people and beating them up for wearing Spurs jerseys, the Knicks don't deserve a title? Come on.
3: Yeah, no, I'm with you. I mean, look, I think that a lot of these idiots that are out there, New York's got to be better. I mean, the people that are doing this, they've got to be better. They got to be better human beings. But it doesn't mean that just because of those idiots, the Knicks fans don't deserve a title. If there's any reason why the Knicks don't deserve a title, it's because of the idiot that's sitting in front of us right now. Anyway, all right, let's move on. Next one, hot or cold. Sorry, I'm getting emergency alerts here. We've got tornado warnings right now going on around the Chicago area.
1: Jeez. Good thing I live on the East Coast, man.
3: Yeah, yeah. You guys don't ever have to deal with hurricanes or nor'easters or anything like that. You didn't just have to...
1: Sure. I mean, Hurricane Sandy.
3: Yeah.
1: Hurricane Sandy ruined the Jersey Shore, so...
3: All right. The celebrities at the Garden are fraudulent Knicks fans. Pat,
1: oh,
3: hot
1: God.
3: Or cold?
1: I mean, what are we doing here?
3: I mean,
1: you're just going to find any which way to bring down the Knicks title run that is about to finish, that is about to hit its climax in the next couple of days.
3: That's not what we're doing. You heard the story there what was his name? I can't think of Ben Stiller, where he doesn't buy these tickets. He's not a season ticket holder. The Knicks are giving celebrities tickets in exchange for them doing stuff for the franchise. So are these really Knicks fans? You believe Taylor Swift, T-Swizzle? Or do you believe that, Mr. Travis Swift is a Knicks fan?
1: He wasn't there. He was not there. She was there with the actress from Licorice Pizza. I forget her name, and I don't know who the other girl was. I probably should, but I don't. Travis Kelce was not there. I that's where I thought you were going initially, Taylor Swift. Yes, I don't know when she became a Knicks fan. She was just at the Cleveland Cavaliers game against the Knicks with Travis Kelce, who is from Cleveland. So, like, okay, she was rooting in support of him. She wants to show up at the Knicks game to get the clout. Nothing surprises me when it comes to Taylor Swift. I know Monica McNutt, who's on the Knicks radio broadcast, was actually upset about that. Like, she, on a hot mic, was like, oh, get out of there, girl. You're not a Knicks fan. And it's like, see, you're going to get some hot water with that. I don't give a damn about Taylor Swift being there. When you say Ben Stiller, so he gets his tickets for free. That's shocking. Now, I don't know if is that all throughout the season, or is that just for these finals games where the tickets are on the secondary market for like $80,000 for those VIP courtside seats. Either way, it doesn't matter. If James Dolan gives Ben Stiller his tickets, Ben Stiller is there. Ben Stiller is there for regular season games in January against the Utah Jazz. I know it because I see him. Because he's always at the Garden. He's always tweeting about the Knicks. He is a diehard fan. So does he get his tickets for free? Okay. What do I got to do? Cry about it? Demand that he start paying? Like, he's there. He cares about the team. I know he cares about the team. I know Timothy Chalamet cares about the team. I know Tracy Morgan and Fat Joe, they all care about the team because they're always there. So if some of them get free tickets to be there, yeah, that's a nice perk to have. I wish I got that perk. I would show up and I would do whatever the hell. I would do some ungodly, unspeakable things to get free tickets to sit courtside at Knicks games. And I'll tell you, like, whatever your mind wanders, I would do it. If I can sit courtside at Knicks games for free, I'm not going to blame Ben Stiller for doing it.
3: Mm.
2: This is the point Pat made, is that he's at regular season games. If it were one thing that he wasn't at games in October, in early December, but just showed up for the postseason for the biggest games, then I'm like, yeah, you're not a real fan. But if you're going to games throughout the season, regardless of how you get tickets, I'm okay with that. I mean, I don't know if Taylor Swift is. I did see some pictures of Taylor Swift in Knicks gears when she was younger. I don't know if those were AI or Photoshopped or anything, but like, I don't have a problem with all the fans there. This is like Timothy Chalamet. Kylie Jenner going with Timothy Chalamet, like, she's going with her boyfriend. That's fine. That's okay for me. I don't think she's like, and of course she's going to wear Knicks gear because you're going to a game. That's what you do. So I'm okay with that. I'm not sure they're all fraudulent.
3: I think a vast majority of celebrities in every fan base are fraudulent fans. You have your handful of real fans, real celebrities that are real fans. I understand that. But I also think that there's a lot of celebrities that are just fraudulent fans of a lot of fan bases. LA, New York, Chicago. There's all sorts of them that, you know, when a team's playing well, they want to hop in because, you know, there's going to be a camera on their face.
2: Yeah.
1: Is Larry David and John McEnroe fraudulent?
3: I don't know who Larry David is. John McEnroe is not.
1: You don't know who Larry David? You never watched Curb Your Enthusiasm? You never watched Seinfeld, the creator of Seinfeld, Holmes?
3: Yes, I've watched Seinfeld. I love Seinfeld. I didn't know. I probably know him. I probably know him if I saw his face. I just don't know him by name.
2: I didn't know he created Seinfeld. I just knew him from Curb.
3: Mm.
1: Yeah, he literally created Seinfeld. Jerry Seinfeld is nothing without Larry David. Are we going to break? Oh, we got to go to break. All right. Sorry. And we got some Knicks calls. All right. We'll get to some. My apologies. I'm so locked in. I'm eating the salad. I'm watching the Stanley Cup. I'm hearing Combs. What else could he hate on the Knicks for? I mean, what's next? Honestly, please pull something else. Oh, you know, the hot dog vendors are fraudulent because they got paid an extra couple of bucks to put relish on the hot dogs at the Garden last night. I'm waiting for whatever's next from Combs. But we'll take your phone calls when we get back. We've got our guy Ross in New Jersey. We've got some other folks that want to get in on the Knicks hype. 310-840-4910. You can call. You can text. By the way, programming note, we're going to talk to a former Knick. Chris Childs is coming up at the top of the hour, but we'll get to more of your phone calls and more sports when we come back. I'm Pat Boyle. Kate Constable's in for Brad Evans. 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
2: What?
1: I'm Pat Boyle. You really got to get guttural if you're going to do, you're going to hit that. That's System of a Down, right? I think so. Hopefully. Well, anyway, welcome on back. I'm Pat Boyle. Kate Constable is with me tonight and tomorrow.
3: Disturbed.
1: She's filling in for Brad Evans. Ah, that's right. That's right. You know what? I knew that and I was like, that's not System of a Down. I knew that. That's a bad job. All right. That's not the first mistake I've made tonight, by the way. I like to think I throw a perfect game almost every night on the radio, but, you know, sometimes you serve up a couple of meatballs. So I mistakenly thought Chris Childs, former New York Knick, was joining us tonight. That is most likely, hopefully, going to be tomorrow. A little scheduling snafu. So the rest of the show, we're talking about last night, the Knicks comeback. We're keeping you posted on the Stanley Cup Final. Game 5 right now, still one goal apiece between Vegas and Carolina. There's 11 and a half minutes left to go in the second period. And we've got some other football topics and fun that we're going to get to, but let's get to the phone lines here because we got a bunch of callers that want to weigh in. 310-840-4910. You can call, you can text. Let's get to Tim, who's in Annapolis, Maryland, next up on BetMGM Tonight. Tim, what's going on?
4: What's going on? Thanks for taking my call, guys.
1: Yes, sir.
4: Listen. You asked a question. Was it a collapse on the Spurs or was it a comeback from the Knicks? Let me give you a couple of points here, okay? First half, Spurs shooting out of their mind, record number of threes, impossible to keep that up. So that's going to go down. That's not a collapse. That's just a normalization. The Knicks were flat in the first half. They brought the intensity in the second half. The Garden came alive. I know there was a couple of stupid, silly plays there at the end, but listen, if the Knicks don't put themselves in a position to win, there is no stupid and silly plays, right? So in my opinion, the Knicks 100% had a comeback. It was not a collapse on the Spurs part. Go Knicks, baby.
1: Wow, Tim, let's go, brother. Good stuff, man. Appreciate the call. Kate, I've been filling up the air so far this entire segment. You want to weigh in on what Tim said? Because you and I both kind of thought it was more of a Spurs collapse. Kate, you're muted.
5: Oh, yeah. Yep. That was my mistake. I'm not pitching a perfect game either. I still think it's a good Spurs collapse. Listen to this. Victor Wembanyama in the fourth quarter. This is all from 10 minutes, 41 seconds on to basically the end of the game. This is everything he took. Missed alley-oop layup, missed tip shot, made free throw, missed floater, missed tip shot, made two-pointer, missed alley-oop, missed jumper, made a jumper, missed two free throws. That's a collapse right there. Those aren't all just, regression back to shooting, being hot in the first half. Like, that's really bad. He missed everything. That's what I call a collapse, is the mental mistakes, the pressure mounting, and then that, as a result, shooting in the way that Wemby shot. And, I mean, you could look at basically everyone on the Spurs in the second half. I'm still saying it's a Spurs collapse.
1: Yeah, I agree. And don't get me wrong, I'll take it however the hell the Knicks get it, because the Knicks end up with the W. So it really doesn't matter to me all that much. But I think when we look back on how it happened and the documentaries get made, by the way, Ben Stiller for, Combs trashing the Knicks celebrity fans, that apparently Ben Stiller is getting free tickets to these playoff games rather than having to pay for them. He's making a documentary, reportedly, for HBO.
5: Really?
1: Ben Stiller, a big producer now, a big director, right? I mean, what's the show that he produce, Succession? What did Ben Stiller,
5: produce?
1: I thought it was Succession. You would think sometimes with how much AI wants to answer everything now.
5: Severance.
1: Severance.
5: The show Severance.
1: Yep.
5: Yeah.
1: I always, thank you, Monty. I always mix up Severance and Succession. By the way, I did see a tweet a couple of months ago, and it was like, I thought Severance and Succession were the same thing. And I got to be honest, I also did for a little bit. Now, that probably sounds crazy because I know I heard that Succession is a tremendous show, and I also heard Severance is pretty damn good as well. Kate, have you watched either?
5: I've watched both of them, and they could not be further from each other in terms of just everything about them.
1: But like, it's the S's. It's the Severance, yes. Succession. All right, they're like three or four syllables.
5: When you initially said Succession, I was registering Severance, so I had to stop and go back.
1: Yeah.
5: Severance was good for a while, then it just got weird. But Succession, front to back, top to bottom, phenomenal show.
1: Yeah. So anyway, so Ben Stiller is reportedly making a documentary that he's filming all on his phone for this Knicks final run. So when they make the documentary and like we go back on how the hell the Spurs blew this game, I do think it was a Spurs collapse as well. And here's some other things too. Yes, it's one thing to be red hot from three and you expect the regression to the mean with the shooting in the second half. Okay, here's the thing though. The San Antonio Spurs went 3 for 17 in the second half. Out of those 17 threes, 12 of them, they shot with more than 10 seconds on the shot clock. 10 of them. They shot with more than 12 of them, they shot with more than 10 seconds on the shot clock. So again, should the Spurs have just been milking the clock, dribbling it out, wasting time until 5 seconds? No, but I don't know, on a couple of possessions, you don't need to jack up threes when there's still 10 on the clock left. So yeah, like that's a collapse. Here's another thing that's a collapse. Wemby playing 23 out of 24 minutes in the second half. You couldn't find the guy 5-6 minutes to rest on the bench. And yeah, okay, if the initial reaction, if the Knicks get it down from 29 to 20 to 15, it's like, oh God, we got to get him right back in there. I don't know. Don't you want him to be 100% for the final 5 minutes of the fourth quarter? He looked like he was out of gas. And Kate, I think that's probably why he missed so many of those jumpers in the fourth quarter. Why was he playing every single second in the second half? You had no confidence, no faith in your bench to be able to close the game out. You had to have him in there for every second. That ended up doing more harm than good.
5: And there's a chance it does more harm than good even going into game five, too. You play your best player into the ground. I know they have 2 days of rest in between, but like that's not a recipe for a success. And with those threes you mentioned, Pat, like, I want to say, and I'm trying to double check this. I should have fact checked way before, but I want to say they had 8 straight possessions where they shot threes. At some point, you got to mix it up and do something else. You can't just be jacking threes the whole game, especially or the whole second half, especially when they're not going in. So it's not just regression to the mean. Regression to the mean would have been, you know, going what they were 3 for 17. It would have been going maybe 6 for 17, something like that, 7, or at least still having somewhat of control in the shots the reason you were taking the shots, not just to, it just felt like they just took their foot off the gas. That's a collapse right there.
1: And here's the biggest reason why it's a collapse, Kate. Nobody on the Spurs outside of Wemby missed free throws last night. Victor Wembanyama, with 1:47 left in the game, went to the free throw line for 2 free throws. It was 104-103 San Antonio. He missed them both. Missed both of them. And that's a guy that I believe is 85% for the free throw line in the playoffs. And he's a great free throw shooter. It's a collapse. 310-840-4910. Let's get to Eric in Kentucky. Next up on BetMGM tonight. Eric, what's up, man?
3: Hey, what's up, guys? Thanks for taking my call. Yeah, if you're a Knicks fan, which I was as a kid with Starks and Ewing, I can't root for this team. But if you are a Knicks fan, you should be counting your blessings. The Spurs, that is the worst coaching job. I'm not even going to blame players. I mean, this is 101. I compare this to I compare this to Seattle, New England, not handing the ball to beast mode, or Atlanta just could have kneeled down and punted and won the Super Bowl. I compare it to that bad of a coaching job. I mean, you've got 3 fouls on Cat. I don't care. My dad coached, by the way. I don't care who you are. Any coach would say, well, we got to start running it inside and get Cat another foul, and we got to run the shot clock. You know, we're up 30. Of course you run the shot clock. It's not just for running the shot clock. You make them work on defense and wear their asses out because you're up 30. The largest halftime lead in the history of the NBA by an away team. That's insane. Like to say you won is a – and by the way, You see how the Knicks tried to choke it away, too. How many free throws did they miss coming down the line? How many did they miss in the last few minutes? A ton. So I was shocked. You know, that's all I'm saying. And anybody that takes this as a Knicks win, it's a joke. They should fire the coach. It's that bad of a coaching job. All right, thanks, guys.
1: Wow, they should fire Mitch Johnson. That's crazy. I mean,
5: that's a step too far.
1: Yeah, look, Eric, appreciate the call. Made a lot of tremendous points. I don't know how you could fire Mitch Johnson after this, right? I mean, people are talking about should the Cavs fire Kenny Atkinson after they lost the series. It'll happen inevitably to one coach or another. It happened to Tibbs. It is ultimately why he got fired, because the Knicks lost that series, and if they don't lose that game one of the Pacers and blow a 20-point lead in the fourth quarter, then maybe he still has his job. But this is the first time that Mitch Johnson and the Spurs have blown a massive lead like this. You could see it coming, though, because they blew a 14-point lead in game one, a 12-point lead in game two. I don't think he should be fired because of this. I think that is the overzealousness that we live in the times of in the moment, Kate. But, I mean, it definitely was a collapse. You and I both agreed with that.
5: Yeah, and you should not be firing Mitch Johnson. I mean, young coach, but the starting lineup, the average age is 22 years old. Like, he's got the youngest team, youngest starting five ever to play in a conference finals. You can only do so much with that because they're still learning to do. And there's the narrative over and over and over again that you have to have your battle scars, your battle wounds before you have to lose before you can win. So yes, a lot that he could have done differently in that game. Couple other instances throughout the series, there are plays he could have called differently or decisions he could have made, but I don't think you fire the guy over this.
1: No, and but the other thing I will hit back on as well, the Knicks didn't miss a single free throw in the second half. So I don't know. That was incorrect. The Josh Hart missed layup I was ready to rip my hair out of my head. That was the other moment, Kate, where I thought the Knicks had blown it when they blew the comeback. When Josh Hart races down off the turnover and does the little float layup from a foot, just dunk the ball, and he floats it off the back iron. I was ready to go nuts right there.
5: The announcers even said right after that, I think it was Richard Jefferson, he said, like, the Knicks cannot allow this to deflate them over the next, I forget how much time was left when that happens, because you miss a layup like that where you have an opportunity to take your first lead of the game, and all of a sudden, that's what it probably felt like to that entire Knicks team. It was like, oh, we worked so hard, and this is how we're going to lose it now, is a missed layup by Josh. Josh Hart also almost cost him the game in the final sequence when Castle got behind him there. Like, that was Josh Hart's defensive assignment. So, I mean, he said in his post game that he owes a lot to OG. Otherwise, he would be regretting this game for the rest of his life. So, yeah, he got saved. It's a good thing the Knicks won. Otherwise, that would be tough, tough for Hart to swallow.
1: 310-840-4910. We've got three text messages and counting to get to when we come back. We've got two more phone callers. You want to get aboard? We'll be taking your calls the rest of the show. 310-840-4910. More on the incredible historic comeback last night from the Knicks, and we'll get you a scoreboard update. We've got another goal in the Stanley Cup Final. We'll tell you what happened when we return. I'm Pat Boyle. She's Kate Constable filling in for Brad Evans. 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
6: The Knicks are one win away from their first NBA title in over 50 years. New York can case it. Up 3-1 in the series. Can they finish the job? Game 5 is in San Antonio. Saturday night, Westwood One Sports.

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0: All right, welcome on back. BetMGM tonight, Westwood One Sports. I'm Pat Boyle. She's Kate Constable filling in for Brad Evans. Phone number to join the show, 310-840-4910. Well, Carolina has now scored twice in the last 5 minutes. Well, maybe a little bit longer than that, but Andrei Svechnikov on the power play made it 2-1 with 8 minutes left to go in the second period. And now Carolina just got another one. They're up 3-1 with under 2 minutes left to go in the second period. Hurricanes at home in the verge of taking a 3-2 series lead. We still have at least 20 minutes. And again, there is no lead that is safe. So I don't even know why I said they're on the verge. I mean, geez, we've seen 3-goal leads, 4-goal leads get blown in this series. So would not surprise me in the slightest if we see another Vegas comeback here. They seem to do their best work when they're down. All right, I know we've got our guy Ross in New Jersey on hold. And he's a diehard Knicks fan. I'm going to ask Ross to be a little patient because I don't want to shortchange him. We do have a hard out at the end of every hour, which is coming up in about 3 minutes. So instead, let's get to Marshall in Milwaukee. We're debating, was last night more of a Spurs collapse or a Knicks win, a Knicks incredible comeback? Like, where do you put the slider scale on for last night's debacle that happened? 310-840-4910. Marshall, line one in Milwaukee. What's up, Marshall?
1: Good evening, Pat, and good to meet you, Kate, by the way. Good evening, y'all. As I told your producer, for you guys potentially here, it's like 5 years ago in this town in Milwaukee, after 50 long years, we finally won it. You guys, maybe it's going to taste good if you get it, believe me. But I put it more, I didn't see a lot of the game, but I do put it more as a San Antonio collapse. I think that the Knicks are very fortunate, very blessed right now. It's been difficult. It's been a good series when you get right down to it, the closeness of each game. But as you said, Kate, I think that they have to learn how to win. And I've always said winning is an art. And people forget that sometimes with young people. Yeah, yeah, and going back dating myself, you have Tracy Austin, 16, winning the Open in 79, and some other young people, Boris Wecker, I'm a big tennis fan, winning in 85 at 17 and all that. But those are exceptions. You have to learn how to win. And I think the Knicks are going to do it in six. I do believe the Spurs will get game five at home. They'll get off the mat and win one. But I think it's going to be, I don't see three in a row, especially their propensity to blow leads. And as you said, Wemby being winded right now. And before I go, go Tar Heels in Omaha tomorrow. Going to be a great game between Ole Miss and Carolina. But Knicks fans, enjoy it. I think you're going to get it, but I think it's going to be in six.
0: Marshall, appreciate the call, my man. Good stuff. Marshall called a couple of weeks ago when the Knicks were in the midst of the historic 13-straight win streak. Kate, your thoughts on what Marshall said?
2: Yeah, I think he's spot on. Great to meet you as well, Marshall. The Spurs do need to learn how to win, and winning the next three games, asking a young team to do that when they have blown leads. I mean, this isn't the only lead that they've blown throughout the playoffs. Game one, up 14 midway through the third, and the Knicks go on a 22-9 run to set for the game to be tied going into the fourth. So those types of things, it's just, I mean, maybe that's a cop out, is that they're a young team, but there's something to it.
0: Yeah, I mean, because without it, and don't get me wrong, that is part of the reason. I just don't want that to be the excuse. The Knicks have been the better team. The Knicks have been the better team in this series. They are the better team. Will they be the better team in 2 years from now? I would hope not, for the Spurs, sake of things, because in another 2 years, these guys should be seasoned vets and they should be cooking, but I just don't want that to be the excuse. Oh, because they're too young. But, I think a more veteran group would probably not blow a 29-point lead. We got more phone calls, more texts to get to when we return, an update on the Stanley Cup Final, and we'll get back into hot or cold. This is BetMGM tonight on Westwood One
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1: All right, welcome on back. 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I'm Pat Boyle. She's Kate Constable, filling in for Brad Evans. Kate will be with me again tomorrow, and it'll be my last show before the big Spain extravaganza for the wedding. So I will be, after tomorrow, Friday, June 12th, I won't be back until Wednesday, the 24th. Trust me, I do not want to be burning up as many vacation days, but unfortunately, those plans were set in motion a long time ago, and that includes potentially missing a Knicks ticker tape parade, and potentially, if the Spurs win Game 5, I'd have to... Well, I wouldn't miss it. We did go through that dilemma yesterday, though, Kate, how I would actually watch the game, so that is still something I haven't officially figured out, but okay, well, I would not watch the game. I would not watch the game here in the States if there is a Game 6. Obviously, I'd watch it in Spain, but how would I watch it? And so, if I can't, like, the best way is the VPN works, and so I can trick YouTube TV into thinking that I'm not in Europe because you can't watch YouTube TV if you're not in the States, that's what I pay for. I don't have cable. And so I use YouTube TV. You can't watch it in across Europe. So, all right, the VPN, you fix that issue. If that, for whatever reason, doesn't work, I know that Amazon Prime is the official rights holder of the NBA Finals in Europe. But I was also Googling that yesterday on the show, and one site said you can't access a U.S.-based Amazon Prime subscription while you're in Europe. And another website kind of made it feel like you can. I also toyed with the option of hoping there's a nightclub or a lounge open at 3 o'clock, 4 o'clock in the morning that I could watch the game at, or a bar. So hopefully, again, the Knicks just win Game 5 on Saturday night, but if not, I guess it's fingers crossed that I can watch Game 6 in Spain.
2: Well, see, that would be where I would say, okay, you got to figure that out before you go as a diehard Knicks fan. If you're just going to wing it when you get over there, that's concerning to me. You got to get things nailed down on a specific plan on how to watch before you get over there. I suppose you're still going to go on the trip regardless, but that would make me nervous. An hour before game time and you're scrambling trying to get Amazon Prime Europe fired up? Not ideal.
1: Yeah, not ideal. So again, hopefully that's not a big issue. Hopefully it's not an issue at all, but we will find out. Either way, let's get you a couple scoreboard updates here. I am not watching the Stanley Cup final, and I probably should, because there is bound to be 3 goals scored in the 30-second span. But I'm watching the World Cup, South Korea and Czechia, and that has 0 goals so far. They're scoreless. 33rd minute, Group A, same group that Mexico and South Africa are in. Mexico, one of the 3 hosts, along with the U.S. and Canada. They beat South Africa earlier today 2-0. Korea and Czechia scoreless. Not a lot of big moments so far. Kind of a boring game. I should probably switch back over to the Stanley Cup. Kate, are you still watching Vegas and Carolina? What's going on?
2: I'm watching the Stanley Cup here. Yep. Oh, and there's a goal there. We're 4-1 now. Carolina just scored.
1: Wow. So,
2: yep.
1: So this might be the first legitimate boring blowout game that we've had in the Stanley Cup final. So it's 4-1 with what, like 10 minutes left to go?
2: 9 minutes left. And Pat, this is the idiot here that bet on Vegas tonight. You're talking to her. I told you I'm not like a huge, you know, I haven't been totally locked in on hockey. I watch the playoffs a lot, but I had a friend who was like, you got to bet Vegas tonight. Vegas, Vegas, Vegas. Go for it. I bet Vegas and it's not looking good for me.
1: Well, that's why you never listen to anybody else but yourself.
2: That's right. That's very true. Yes.
1: So, all right. It was Svechnikov again, by the way. His 2nd of the game, 6th of the playoffs. So 4-1 Carolina, under 9 to go. Again, the Hurricanes erased a 4-0 deficit in the 3rd period. Let's see if Vegas has any last tricks up their sleeve. But otherwise, it is looking like Carolina is going to take a 3-2 lead. And we will have a potential, the Lord Stanley's Cup will be in the building in Vegas one way or another, no matter what happens the rest of this game when they play Game 6 on Sunday night. Let's get to a text message here. And by the way, I appreciate you guys sending in the text, but my goodness, maybe just shorten them a little bit. This is from Matt in La Crosse, Wisconsin. We're talking, debating what's the greatest comeback in the history of sports. Kate and I both think it happened last night inside Madison Square Garden with the Knicks erasing a 29-point deficit in the NBA Finals. Matt in La Crosse, Wisconsin says, good evening. Here's the greatest comeback in sports history with a twist. November 28th, 1994, Texas State football playoffs game at Texas Stadium. I already feel like I shouldn't read the rest of this because we're doing high school football, whatever. John Tyler versus Plano East. I wasn't there, but this was all over sports highlight shows for days. With 4:50 left, John Tyler was up 27-17, but Plano East was down on the 10. Turnover ran back for a touchdown. A little over a minute later, another Plano East turnover run back for a touchdown. So 3 minutes left, John Tyler is up 41-17. That's a 24-point lead. Then the absolutely unthinkable happened. And then the even more unimaginable happened. Look it up on YouTube, The Greatest Comeback That Never Was. Documentary made by Bleacher Report. So you telling me, Matt, you texted all of that and you don't even tell us what happened? And I don't even know who wins because he said the greatest comeback that never was. So what happened?
2: It was
1: 41-17 and Plano comes back and they don't win anyway? I mean, what a waste.
2: Because I don't know about you, Pat. I'm not going to YouTube and looking this up tonight. I got other things to do after we get off air. So I wish Matt La Crosse would have just told us.
1: I mean, what a jackass. Honestly, what a jackass text. All right, I just looked it up. I searched John Tyler, Plano East, 1994. So Plano East comes back and I think takes the lead. And then John Tyler,
2: and
1: they get the kickoff at the 3-yard line. And they run it 97 yards back for a touchdown. Oh, it was the same guy that muffed the reception of the final two onside kicks, and it was the only touchdown of his high school career. All right, that's pretty sweet. So a 24-point comeback erased in 3 minutes, and then they lose the game anyway. Ha! That stinks.
2: That makes sense. That's greatest comeback that never was. Yep.
1: Yeah, good story, but I mean, geez, just tell us next time, Matt. I mean, you already made me, you know, read a text that lasted like a minute. I mean, what was another 30 seconds? Jeez. Anyway, 310-840-4910. Let's get producer Brandon Combs in here for a little bit more of Hot or Cold. We started last hour. We only got through one item. So Combs, what is going on?
3: Hey, you're an angry little elf. Why are you so mad at the texters?
1: First of all, I'm not an elf. I'm taller than you, probably. I'm 5'9". What are you, 5'9"?
3: Yeah.
1: Yeah, I'm 5'11". So you can't call somebody an elf if they're taller than you.
3: Yeah.
1: But
3: 5'11", I mean, wasn't just, that your ERA in college? 5'11"?
1: It's funny. You know, and let's get the career stats.
3: Speaking,
1: so I can shut you up.
3: Speaking of,
2: Pat, you played baseball in college?
1: Yeah, Division III.
3: Yeah.
2: All right.
1: It's not sort of. It's Division III. My career ERA was 4.75. All right, Combs, so shove it.
3: Close to 5.11. I mean, it's not far off. Oh, 4.75 ERA. Yeah, that'll get you in the Hall of Nothing.
1: Yeah, and 1 year they juiced the balls.
3: 1 year they juiced the balls. You should just say I was pitching hurt or something. You shouldn't. The juiced balls story is terrible. You should go with I was pitching hurt.
1: My senior year I was pitching hurt. I was pitching with a half torn UCL, and I elected for not Tommy John because I wasn't spending a fifth year to play Division III college baseball. So I pitched through a half torn UCL, and my senior year I had a 3.13.
3: On the PlayStation or.
1: No, real life. Look it up. Okay. They're there. The stats are there.
3: All right. Huh. It's good. Did you play with anybody that people know?
2: Yeah, where did you play?
1: Drew University. It's a small Division III school in New Jersey. No, but my claim to fame that I have brought up many times is that my summer going into my senior year, where I basically half tore my UCL trying to hit 90 on the radar gun in hopes of getting drafted. That summer I played in the Northwoods League, which is in your guys' neck of the woods, and I struck out Dalton Varsho.
3: Mm.
2: The Northwoods League. Is that like the Rochester Honkers?
1: That's right. Rochester yeah. Honkers, I played on the Madison Mallards, Madison, Wisconsin, and then I went and played for the one team that was in Canada, Thunder Bay Border Cats. I spent most of that summer in Ontario, which was phenomenal.
3: Vegas Golden Knights just scored.
2: My first TV job, I covered the Northwoods League. That was, I didn't cover the Northwoods League. I covered the Honkers. They were in my market.
1: Honkers.
3: The Honkers.
1: There you go. Yeah, I think we played the Rochester Honkers. Like once or twice. I don't think they were in our league, but I think you had like the interleague style play. Right. I mean, it was cool. We played 72 games in 75 days. So that was like the closest thing to professional baseball that I was ever going to get to. But yeah, struck out Dalton Varsho. So that is they're going to put that on my tombstone.
3: That it'll be Pat Boyle, beloved husband, father, son, struck out Dalton Varsho. And did about 10 Yankee post-game shows.
1: That's good. Combs got it. You could write, Combs, start writing that. In case I die in Spain, have that ready to go.
3: heart attack Vegas after scores, they lose game 7.
1: Exactly. Yeah, it's either I'm going to die in Spain or I'm going to die after the Knicks if the Knicks blow this series. So, yeah, so Dorofeyev scored for Vegas. So, Kate, maybe you have a miracle on the horizon. 4-2 Carolina, 5.5 to go in the third period. We'll grab our final break, and we will do some hot or cold. We're going to debate whether or not Paul Skeens has already peaked. And I think it'll be interesting to see who lies on what side of the equation. 310-840-4910. That and any of your last Knicks miracle comeback calls from last night. We'll grab them, your texts as well. I'm Pat Boyle. She's Kate Constable filling in for Brad Evans. We got Combs along. We got Monty hanging out. Hang out with us for the last 20 minutes before we turn things over to Josh Graham for Westwood One Sports Night. 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
4: The Knicks are one win away from their first NBA title in over 50 years. New York can taste it. Up 3-1 in the series. Can they finish the job? Game 5 is in San Antonio. Saturday night, Westwood One Sports.
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1: Welcome on back, BetMGM Tonight, Westwood One Sports. I'm Pat Boyle. She's Kate Constable filling in for Brad Evans. Kate will be with me again tomorrow, 6 to 11 p.m. Eastern. So it's a Friday. We'll be previewing Game 5 of the NBA Finals with the Knicks trying to win their first title in 53 years. We'll have a full day of World Cup action. We'll be on the air for Team USA's game against Paraguay. We'll be on the air 9 p.m. Eastern for the full match. It'll be a lot of fun. Cannot wait for that. We'll be getting ready as well for Game 6 of the Stanley Cup Final and a weekend of baseball. So a big Friday show for you tomorrow. We'll have some fun guests as well. Chris Childs, the former Knick, is going to join us tomorrow at 10 p.m. Eastern. We might have some other fun guests planned as well. And our guy Detton Day is actually letting me know that he is filling in hosting tonight. And Bruce Feldman will be joining him. So our guy Denton is, that's who we're turning things over to at the top of the hour, Kate.
2: Love it. Denton's awesome. He produced a couple shows that I've worked on before, hosted with him before, I believe. Denton's awesome.
1: Okay, last scoreboard update here. Stanley Cup Final. This is, it's now or never for Vegas. They are down 4-2 against the Hurricanes. They're on the power play. And they've gone empty net. So it is, this is it. They're down 4-2. This is their last chance to get back in this game. And we'll see. 2 minutes left to go in the third period. So Carolina, if they can hold on, they'll take a 3-2 lead back to Sin City for Game 6 on Sunday night. Meanwhile, halftime at the

0: one World Cup game going on right now. Czechia and South Korea are scoreless. So Combs, while we watch this game play out here, let's get to one final piece of hot or cold here. What do you got for us?
1: Yeah, you alluded to it right before we went to break. Let's go with that. Paul Skeens has already peaked. Hot or cold? Kate, why don't you take this one first?
2: I'm going to say that's cold. I don't think Skeens has peaked. Sure, he's not having the same type of season he had the last 2 years, but he's still 24 years old, right? Like, the guy's already won a Cy Young. I think there's still plenty left in the tank. I mean, how many pitchers have the types of seasons that Skeens had in 2024 or 2025 over and over and over and over again? Like, at some point, Vegas almost scored right there. At some point, he's going to have a season where things are a little bit shaky. He's still one of the top pitchers in the game right now. I don't think there's any debating that. Pat?
0: I mean, yeah, was still one of the top pitchers in the game, but if Paul Skeens has already peaked from what he did the first 2 years, posting back-to-back seasons of sub-2 ERAs, winning Rookie of the Year in 2024, winning Cy Young last year, I mean, we got people just like the Wemby coronation. Kate, that's what I'm tired of. Oh, Paul Skeens is the greatest pitcher of all time. He's going to be the greatest pitcher of all 2 years! It's been only 2 years! And yes, the numbers are still good. But he's got a 2.84 ERA. He's got an ERA almost a whole point higher. So what if he never gets back to that? What if the league has just figured Paul Skeens out here? I mean, you look at the numbers too. The strikeout numbers, they're not that abundant. Yeah, he's got 89 Ks and 76 innings, but I mean, the strikeout per nine is not what it was the last 2 years. I mean, he's given up harder contact this year, and he's actually getting some run support, and he's not cashing in on it. So what if Paul Skeens has already peaked? I think it's possible. I mean, is the fastball, it's a little bit more hittable. It's a little bit more flat. The breaking stuff, it doesn't scare me that much. So maybe Skeens has peaked.
1: Yeah, and not only is it a little bit more flat and a little bit more hittable, his first season, 98.8 miles an hour was his average fastball. Then it went down to 98.1 last year. Now it's down to 97. It's not good when a pitcher like that is starting to lose velocity only 3 seasons into his big league career. It's not a good sign. His break is down. Everything that he has is not exactly what it was his first year. And eventually what happens, especially in Major League Baseball with the caliber of hitters that you're facing, the league catches up to you. And I think the league is catching up to Paul Skeens. The league is able to hit Paul Skeens. He's not a guy that's going to top out at 103. He's not doing stuff like, and I hate this guy. I want to punch him in the face every time I see him. But Jacob Mizorowski, who's hitting 103.7 miles an hour on his fastball. Like, you look at guys like that, and those are the guys that you look at as unhittable, where you look at Paul Skeens, and Paul Skeens, his first year in, he was something big. Now he's just, you know, Livy Dunn's husband.
0: Yeah, and you know, it's going to stink too when baseball has a lockout next year and then they come back with a salary cap and the Yankees get to only have to pay him like $40 million a year rather than 70. So,
1: yeah.
0: You know, and he's a New York Yankee and they get him on the cheap. All right, it's over in Carolina. The Hurricanes win at 4-2. They take a 3-2 series lead. Fun show. Thanks to all the callers, all the texters. Kate, great job. Can't wait to do 5 more hours of radio with you tomorrow. Thanks to VP Monty. Thanks to producer Brandon Combs, Chloe Pratt, Max Sheedy, Zach Kroll. I'm Pat Boyle. We'll see you tomorrow at 6 p.m. Eastern.
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1: I am so happy that Texas Tech is a bunch of idiots. I'm stunned. I shouldn't be. The way they've handled this Brendan Scoresby nightmare continues to get worse and worse. It feels like every opportunity they have to screw things up more, they take advantage and they screw things up more. The latest happened not even an hour before we jumped on air. They hit publish, meaning they put thought into this. They hit publish on a roundtable discussion of some of their highest, most important people at the university to give us the lowdown, the skinny on what is going on with Brendan Scoresby. I have some audio that I'm going to play for you, but I will spoil it. It sucked, dude. It was atrocious. It was the worst possible way they could have handled a scenario like this. The fact that anybody in that building thought it would be intelligent for five dudes to sit at a round table in some press conference room or some silly conference room in their big, massive buildings that they built up on that stadium and in that campus in Lubbock, the fact that they thought that was going to make this scenario any better is legitimately baffling. I cannot think of a team, a program that has handled PR for something that should be so easy. This should not be nearly as difficult as they are making it out to be. And yet they continually make the wrong decision and the wrong decision. Brendan Scoresby shouldn't be playing. This isn't news. Everybody should be in agreement with that. The guy gambled on games that he was a part of. That's the ultimate no-no in this thing. Regardless of how you feel about sports gambling, legal or otherwise, players involved in the game cannot bet on them. It creates a very, very big, lopsided, competitive disadvantage. Are they throwing games? It's just this massive can of worms that no league, NCAA, professional or otherwise, wants to deal with. It's the golden rule of things that you cannot do, and he did it. And instead of the university being like, you know what, he did this, we're not going to stand by this, we understand the implications of this, instead of taking the smart approach, they are looking at us. The people that are intelligent, people that are smart, we have brains. They are looking at us and being like, you guys have this entire story wrong. How dare you? How dare us try and jump on a kid and his mental health? The audacity of us. Because we see through that this is not just a mental health thing. Is addiction real? Of course it is. And anybody that wants to downplay the severity of addiction, I don't got time for you. But this isn't about that. It has never been about them actually wanting to heal Brendan Scoresby. It has been entirely about the fact that they gave a quarterback $5 million and they desperately want him to play football for them. And they've taken every step necessary to get a judge out of retirement, the only dude potentially in the country that's going to come out of retirement to grant this kid an injunction so he can play. They're going to write letters. They're going to get attorney generals from the state of Texas. I mean, it feels like it's Texas versus everybody because they got dollars in their pocket in Lubbock and they are using them, baby. They ain't afraid to use them, and then they turn around and look at us as if we are the ones that are intolerant and don't understand the severity of what addiction is. I sat and watched this 20-minute press conference. There are multiple, not even press conference, a roundtable. There are multiple things that stood out to me. The first is that there are jump cuts in the 21 minutes. They put together 21 minutes of a round table, and they had to edit it out, which means one of two things. First and foremost, it means they couldn't do it in one take, which that in itself is embarrassing because you have the five most important people at the university in regards to this situation. You have the five most important people right there and you couldn't get it done. So that's one option. The second option is that they said something that actually incriminated them and they had to go back and snip around it and say, help, whoop, This doesn't benefit the agenda that we are trying to push to free Brendan Scoresby, so we need to make the adjustment. It's an embarrassing look, and the fact that they, again, hit publish on this is actually baffling to me. I'm Denton Day. I'm sitting in for Josh Graham on a Westwood One Sports Night. Bruce Feldman is going to join us in a little under 2 hours. Get his thoughts on this. He covers college football for Fox Sports. He covers college football for The Athletic. But the roundtable that I'm discussing that was released by Texas Tech involved the school president, Lauren Chevenek, the athletic director, Kirby Hocut, the associate athletic director, Grant Stovall, and the coach, Joey McGuire. And all of them spoke on Brendan Scoresby, and they spoke on why Brendan Scoresby is playing. And they took this noble approach of, look at the great thing that we are doing for a young person. It almost felt like they wanted us to celebrate them. And here's what I mean by that. I want you to hear first from the president. This is the president of Texas Tech explaining why they are making the decision they are making and allowing Brendan Scoresby to play.
2: Well, I think everybody should realize that first and foremost, our decisions in this matter have been guided by a conviction we have at Texas Tech, and that is we stand by and we support our students. Now, Brendan made a mistake. We acknowledge that, and mistakes have consequences. At the same time, here is a young man with a dream and a vision to pursue a career, and we felt not to have the opportunity to pursue that career, given the circumstances and the evolving changes in this world that these athletes face, was unfair and unjust. So we are attending, first of all, to his medically diagnosed condition, and we are prepared to support him as he pursues that career that he's spent his whole life working toward. That's what we do at Texas Tech. And as a parent and a leader in higher ed, I would ask that you look beyond the athletics issue in here and look to the individual who has been the center of this whole matter.
1: Trust me, we're looking at the individual that has been the center of this matter, the guy that made a mistake, or really like 2,000 mistakes, because he was constantly gambling on games, including games that he was theoretically a part of. He was a part of rosters in games that he was gambling on. The biggest no-no of this entire thing, Major League Baseball spent years effectively thinking that Pete Rose was dead because he gambled on games. But in 2026, we are supposed to feel better about Brendan Scoresby doing it because he's a, quote, young man. He's 22, by the way. He's 22 years old. I don't know if that's necessarily young. A young man, so to speak. It's not like he's 17 years old doing something idiotic, although he did gamble when he was 17 years old, which is another illegal thing to do. Not that anybody's counting at the moment. But suggesting that this is just like a silly little mistake. He's 22 years old. I mean, yeah, the frontal lobe isn't fully developed, but most of us who are 22 years old are in the workforce. You're probably done with college. Maybe you didn't even go to college. You're like years into the workforce. We are not gifted these luxuries that Texas Tech is affording to Brendan Scoresby. But they want us to look past all of that. I mean, look at how great they are doing with allowing Brendan Scoresby to live his dream. He's living his dream. I could not care less about that. And they sat up here thinking that that was going to be like this great massive point. Oh my God, we are like, what are they, Make-A-Wish over here? Oh, well, he's living his dream that he gets to play football in the Big 12. I mean, thank God he does. We'll put aside the gambling thing, and we'll just focus on the mental health. And again, we're not disavowing anything that is in relation to the mental health. We understand the significance of what addiction is. You know what I also wouldn't do though? If I was just a smart person, or if I was a doctor. I'm not a doctor, but if I was a doctor and I was helping a guy that was battling addiction, I would not say, hey, good job battling addiction. Why don't you go right back to the place, right back to the belly of the beast that has really fueled the issue here? Go right back to the sport that you were gambling on. And just, what's the worst that's going to happen, right? Just go right back to the belly of the beast. And you're thinking, well, Denton, what did they say about that? Trust me, They said something about it. This is the associate athletic director, Grant Stovall, answering that question as to why Brendan Swordsby has been allowed back at Texas Tech.
3: So kind of speaking to that, though, Grant, answer when people say, hey, the worst thing you can do is put this guy back in a situation that got him in this situation in the first place. How would you counter that?
4: I think it's a great question, and I think that's something that we'll continue to monitor as the summer progresses and into the season. But I also think, as President Skouvenek alluded to, this is something, this is his career, this is something that he's worked for all of his life, and I think putting him back in an environment with his teammates and his peers that support him and are going to hold him accountable, I think is also the best thing for him. So, I think it's something we'll monitor, but also think it's an environment that truly supports his long-term well-being.
1: So we're back to this career thing. Like we can't afford this 22-year-old to lose his career. Yes, mistakes have consequences, and those consequences are missing very winnable games for Texas Tech, Abilene Christian, and Oregon State. I mean, that's consequence. Not losing the career for doing something that you should not have been doing. And something that it's not just in fine print. It's in big, bold print. Teams across the country yearly have meetings, have conversations. You cannot wager on games. It's the one we can get you out of anything else. Literally anything else. If you are on a football team that is Division I, you can do anything except this one thing. And he not only did that one thing, but he did it continually. And we're just supposed to look past that because he's a young dude that made a mistake, and mistakes have consequences that we are also stopping the consequences from happening. Because Abilene Christian doesn't stand a chance, with respect. Oregon State doesn't stand a chance. That's not a consequence. He ain't getting paid by the game. That's not a consequence. Having him ready so you get to start Big 12 play, that's not a consequence. And they're going to sit up there and tell us that that's what it is. It gets better. Joey McGuire, who generally speaking is pretty likable across college football, which is something we will circle back to because there's another element to this before the round table bit that I thought might have been a little bit worse. But Joey McGuire is the head coach of Texas Tech. He was asked about Brendan Swordsby and some of the issues in this roundtable about midway through. Here's what he said.
5: I think sometimes we forget exactly what we're talking about. It's not necessarily that he placed a bet on something. What we're talking about is this young man has an addiction.
1: No, it is quite literally that he placed a bet on something. Full stop. End right there. The reason that the college football world and the reason that now outside of the college football world is scared, is worried, is angry about the Brendan Swordsby situation is not because a guy has a mental health issue. There are hundreds of dudes on every single roster in college football. There are a lot of guys that have mental health issues. There are a lot of guys that have seen a lot of things that they need to talk to people about on a frequent basis to overcome these things. There's so many different backgrounds on a college football team. It's not about the fact that the kid has a mental health issue. So many dudes across this sport, across college campuses, have mental health issues. The reason is because he quite literally placed a bet. And for the coach to sit up there, this was the breaking point for me. I knew the roundtable was going to be idiotic because there's never been a good one of those. Never in the history of this. When you're trying to do PR cleanup, there's never been a, let's get all of our people together in a roundtable and just hope that it works. That's never been a thing. But this was the breaking point because it is a fundamental, it's like they are looking to us and lying to our face. I don't like being gaslit. I'm being gaslit by Texas Tech because they keep trying to spin this as if we are attacking the kid for the mental health. It's never been about that. It won't ever be about that. We're attacking him because we understand as sports fans the repercussions of a guy that is involved in the game gambling on the game. There is no world where that is ever going to be something that you should be comfortable with. There's no world where that is ever going to be something that I'm going to be comfortable with. I love World Wrestling Entertainment, All Elite Wrestling. I'm a big pro wrestling fan. Football isn't pro wrestling. The results in pro wrestling are oftentimes decided way ahead of time, before performers even go out to the ring. They know exactly how it's going to pan out. They know what the finish is going to be. They know what the story of that match is going to be. I don't want my NFL or my college football or any sport for that matter to be that. It's like a joke on social media that everything is professional wrestling. And I love that joke. I don't need that to be reality. And we are getting way too close, tiptoeing, not even tiptoeing. We're like Deion Sanders strutting to the line where we are pushing that. Because if you allow a kid to play who has a known history of gambling on games, then everything is okay. Because for the longest time, that's been the one thing. You can't get away with this. You can do anything else. You can't get away with this because it threatens the integrity of what we have going on and in turn is going to cost a lot of people a lot of money. And Texas Tech does not care. They're going to claim that they care about the kid, and maybe they do. I don't know their personal relationships with them. It would be unfair for me to sit up here and say that everyone in that room doesn't care about the kid. I would point out that he hasn't been on campus very long, so those relationships that he's built with the people in that video are very, very, we'll say, new, right? I don't know that I necessarily think you can be best friends in like 4 months. I don't think you can have this deep, meaningful relationship in 4 months. Now, there might be some stuff that goes back to recruiting because this college football world is a very small circle. But I'm not going to say that no one in that room cares about him. But I am absolutely going to say that they just want to win football games. It's always been about that. They'll fall back on the mental health side of things to almost, again, gaslight us, to put a little bit of pressure, maybe get a little bit of sympathy moving in the direction. But it has always been that they want him to play football for their program. And I can point to one person that is behind a majority of this wrongdoing, and I'll share exactly who that person is when we get back. It's Denton Day sitting in for Josh Graham on a Westwood One Sports Night. 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
1: At the Denton Day on Twitter. 310-804-4910 if you want to join the conversation, react to the Brendan Scoresby, the Texas Tech PR nightmare. It's largely been caused by one dude. Cody Campbell is becoming the most dangerous person in college athletics because he is throwing caution to the wind in a lot of different ways. He is the mega booster at Texas Tech that I'm not suggesting that everything that has transpired is directly his fault, but it's not going to take a lot of the 6 degrees of Kevin Bacon to get it back to him. He's a guy that has a boatload of money, and the way that Texas Tech is positioning themselves is honestly, it's a little cowardly. I was a fan of Texas Tech last year. I like the parody of college football. It's one of the most fun elements of the sport to me. It's why we loved Indiana, because it's a team that we have not seen before that in the blink of an eye started to have real success. And then real success, won a championship. I've often felt that college football as the fan base as a whole is welcoming to those that are new, because it adds to the thrill of the sport. It feels like Texas Tech thinks that that's not the case. So Cody Campbell was on with Dan Dockich on Wednesday, and he was talking about the situation that Texas Tech has found themselves in with Brendan Scoresby now being public enemy 1, 2, 3, 4, and 5. And he had a very unique perspective on it that I had to laugh at. This is what he told Dan Dockich on Wednesday.
2: It's because the college football world doesn't think that Texas Tech should be as good as we are. You know, we've been a disruptor, just like Indiana has. And so we're a target. And we have been even before any of this started. Now, if this had happened at LSU, you know, people would say, it's LSU, you know. You know, they're always going to kind of do what they do, and, you know, they're going to keep playing. But it happened to Texas Tech, and, you know, people don't want to compete with this. Of course, ADs and that in the Big 12 are saying crazy things and, you know, saying they don't want to play us. Well, they don't want to play us because they know he's good.
1: Yes. Thank you. That is why we are in the situation that we are in. It is simply because that everybody is scared of Texas Tech. God forbid they get to the second round of the college football playoff. God forbid they score a point in the first round of the college football playoff. The rest of the country is shaking in their boots. I don't like it when we see fake tough programs. And Texas Tech, the way they have been behaving, is a fake tough program. He mentioned LSU. I guess he is not familiar with what transpired in the late stages of the college football season when LSU poached a coach from a college football playoff team and became public enemy number one. In fact, LSU was going to walk into the 2026 college football season as the most polarizing team because of Lane Kiffin. That is not going to be the case any longer. Texas Tech has fully cemented themselves as the most polarizing, villainous team in college football because they can't get it out of their thick skull that having a guy that openly wagered on games is a bad idea. And they're going to gaslight everybody to think that it's more of a mental health crisis than a very cut and dry, you can't do this crisis. But they're going to say that it's actually the college football world not wanting Texas Tech to be successful. Little man syndrome is what we are watching unfold, but we're watching it unfold with a guy that has really deep pockets. And that's the worst kind of little man syndrome. Because they can spend their way to places that make them feel relevant. I find it hilarious that he, of all people, is the one that is on this crusade, because he is also a part of the crusade that is the Save College Sports Act. It's a bipartisan bill and a bipartisan focus that is going on right now in Congress in a way to save college football, in a way to make sure that the Big Ten and the SEC, among other things, cannot break away and form a super league. But at the same time, when he's doing that, this Cody Campbell character, he's also trying to make sure that Texas Tech is viewed highly enough to when that does happen, because a super league is going to come in some way, shape, or form soon. When that does happen, Texas Tech gets picked up. So he's doing everything and nothing all at once. I don't like that. I don't like when you do everything and nothing all at once. I would also point out, they are learning the big difference and really what it means. I watched a Stuart Scott documentary years ago, right? I love Stuart Scott. If you grew up on ESPN when it was ESPN, you loved Stuart Scott. And there was a really interesting line in the documentary, and I wish I remember who said it. I think it might have been Steve Levy. But when referring to Stuart Scott, and I feel like this is a nice comparison to Texas Tech. They're the opposite, but it's a nice comparison to Texas Tech. Stuart Scott didn't mind being watched. Everybody wants to be seen. Everybody wants to be acknowledged when you have something going on, but there's a big difference in being acknowledged and being watched. And right now, Texas Tech is being watched. In 2025, they were being acknowledged. They were this new team on the block. They were having success. Everybody was a fan of Texas Tech. People wanted to see Texas Tech succeed. As much as they're going to tell you that we didn't, we did. It's very easy to be in that position. Well, when you're a big dog in the yard, you're going to get watched. And that comes with this. When you have a problem, everyone is going to be ready to burn you at the stake. Ask how Michigan did it when they had the Spygate situation going on, the Connor Stallion-gate situation going on. They were the topic of conversation every single week during the season. There were real games being played, and we cared more about the Connor Stallions and him just randomly showing up on sidelines of games that Michigan didn't need to scout that intensely, of him just randomly showing up. That coverage was during the meat of the season. Texas Tech is getting the brunt of it now because there's nothing going on, and they're running and crying to everybody who will take it and pointing out to us and saying that we are actually the bad guys in this scenario. As small man syndrome, how can you think of yourself as a top-tier team in this sport and you can't get criticized? LSU didn't do a roundtable when they poached Lane Kiffin. It just comes with the territory, man. Hey, we're a big program. We're a big dog in a small yard. We're going to take your guy, and you're not going to do anything about it. We're not going to sit there and post a 21-minute sad cry. We're not going to post 80,000 statements and have lawyers and attorney generals come to our defense and threaten the conference that we're in. We're not going to do any of that. Hell, look at the ACC. Clemson and Florida State are trying to get out of the ACC so they can join either the SEC or the Big Ten. They sued the conference to get out of a grant of rights television deal that lasts into the 2030s. Didn't necessarily go great for them, but they tried it. You know what they didn't do? There was no roundtable. There was no, please look at us, please help us, we need good public relations. There was none of that. They had a goal. They went for the goal, and they lived with the results of the goal. You can't be a big program if your quarterback can't take some criticism, especially when it is something as polarizing as this is. If you're going to really look at this as a mental health crisis, what exactly makes it a mental health crisis? What exactly is the issue? Because the root of the issue is continually being dodged. 21 minutes they sat at a round table. They dodged it the entire time to the point where the head coach said it's not about him placing a wager when that's literally the only thing that it's about. If he had an addiction of any other kind, you're looking at it and saying, hey, you could probably work around this. Hey, there are people that you could go and talk to. Instead, we're being lied to and we're being made to be the ones that are stupid. And I mentioned the attorney general, and I mentioned some legal stuff that went on. The attorney general in Texas is a guy by the name of, and last name is Paxton. And he's a very famous individual, Ken Paxton. He's a very famous individual in Texas because a couple years ago he was impeached, and the impeachment was because there was some money being utilized improperly funny, right? That would never happen in a college athletics standpoint, right? He survived impeachment, but he survived impeachment exactly the way that you think he survived in impeachment. All the people on his side of the aisle said he didn't do it, and all the people on the other side of the aisle said that, he did do it, and he survived. Well, now he is stepping into the chat, and he's threatening the Big 12 with massive amounts of legal litigation because earlier this week, teams in the Big 12, their athletic directors were rightfully pissed at what has taken place. They were very, very upset. A lot of F-bombs, a lot of swear words that we can't say here on radio. All of them directed at Texas Tech, with several athletic directors going so far as to say, we don't want to play them. Well, now this Paxton guy is saying that if you do that, we're going to sue the life out of you. And it's going to cost the conference and all of the teams upwards of $200 million, which is totally something you do when you're on the right side of history, right? Threatening to sue if people do not want to play a guy that actively gambles on games, because the insinuation is that he could then be throwing games. And I would point out once again, I don't know that you have to go the 6 degrees of Kevin Bacon, or how deep in the 6 degrees of Kevin Bacon, or in this case, Cody Campbell, to link these two individuals together. Similarly, I don't think you have to go very far in the 6 degrees of Cody Campbell to link him with the judge that came out of retirement that lives 300 miles away from Lubbock, Texas, which is something that Texas Tech has told us multiple times, which that's not an indictment of you being guilty, just willingly bringing that up. Him coming out of retirement was just pure coincidence because he cared about the kid and the mental health, right? It's not because he knows a guy that's very tight with the program who happens to have millions on millions of dollars. That's not why. It's because he cares about the mental health of the young man who's 22 years old and had multiple opportunities to play really good quality football and was okay at Cincinnati. He was not worth the $5 million that Texas Tech has given him to come play football for them. I'm so far into this rabbit hole that I almost wonder if the reason that Texas Tech is going as hard as they are about Brendan Scoresby is because they can't get out of the contract. They can't get out of the money that they decided they wanted to give him, the $5 million, that's the rumored amount. They can't get out of the way of that, so they desperately need him to play, or else they're just giving a kid $5 million to not play football for them. It gets better, by the way, because then the lawyers for Brendan Scoresby, they put out a statement. And here's my favorite line. This is my favorite line of the entire thing. I wish I could make this up. This is from a letter from the legal team of Brendan Scoresby. Jeffrey Kessler, who's Scoresby's attorney, sent this letter to the Big 12, and it says, quote, "A boycott of Texas Tech or of Mr. Scoresby would be a per se violation of antitrust laws and expose the Big 12 and each of its boycotting members to substantial liability. There is no defense to a per se unlawful boycott of this type. And Mr. Scoresby," this is the best part, "and Mr. Scoresby will hold the Big 12 and its members fully accountable for their actions." So mistakes have consequences, not for him, but he is willing to hold the Big 12. He's going to hold them accountable. What a joke this has become. This is making the Big 12 look like the biggest loser in the entire world. I mean, they're on the verge of Pac-12-dom right now, which is becoming extinct. Because there's not going to be a lot of teams in this conference that want to stick around for this. It's embarrassing. And it keeps getting worse. What's not embarrassing is Carolina Hurricanes. They're dominant. Josh Graham at the game. He normally hosts in this chair on a Thursday night. Instead, he is in Raleigh at the game. He joins us next to break down the Canes' win and going up 3-2 in the series. It's Westwood One Sports Night with Denton Day. Don't go anywhere.
0: The Knicks are one win away from their first NBA title in over 50 years. New York encased it. Up 3-1 in the series. Can they finish the job? Game 5 is in San Antonio. Saturday night, Westwood One Sports.
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1: We're rolling here, Westwood One Sports Night. Spent a lot of time on the Texas Tech debacle. We will get back to that. Bruce Feldman's going to join us in about an hour. But we're headed to Raleigh. Stanley Cup final in full effect, and there's been no team that is hotter right now than the Carolina Hurricanes. And standing by is our guy, Josh Graham. You normally hear him right now on Westwood One Sports Night, but he's having the time of his life. I like being here, Josh, but I have a feeling that your environment was a little bit better than the environment in my office at the moment.
2: They have a decibel count for how loud this building gets, and the peak of it was at about 120 decibels, and that's about as loud as I've ever been in the building. And Carolina hopes that this is the last time they will play a game here this season. If they win on Sunday night, they are Stanley Cup champions, but they will have to win on the road in order to do so at games in Las Vegas.
1: So what were you feeling entering the game? Obviously, you're having the approach of, hey, my team is going to win. It's going to be a great night, and I'm going to celebrate. Game starts, though. Where are you a nervous watcher? We never really talked about what it's like when you watch sports. Are you a nervous watcher? Like, how are you?
2: When it comes to the Canes, yeah, a little bit nervous, especially when Vegas scores on its first shot, and that's exactly what happened tonight. They get a power play, and they have a tremendous opportunity to cash it home. But Carolina, they have a sense when they get to their game, you just have confidence that they're going to break through, that they're going to figure some things out. Because

0: But Carter Hart hasn't been great, and it was a quick turnaround. You didn't get a travel day with the cross-country travel from Tuesday to Thursday. Some of it's Carolina, but there are some goals that Carter Hart wish he would have back too. Carolina, once it got cruising, kind of like a cobra, what snake, a rattlesnake, kind of just smothered Vegas and made it very difficult for them.
1: I was going to say, how do they have so much success against him? Because we've seen Carter Hart play really well throughout the course of this playoff run. As you mentioned, he's been their only guy, right? Tortorella's, you know, basically MFing reporters being like, don't ask me about the other guy. Well, how do they get to a point where Carolina is consistently getting pucks past him?
0: It's partly Carolina's system. Let's start there. They put a lot of pucks on goal, and they do a really good job of creating traffic. Like, really, the only goal you might take issue with that Hart allowed was Andrei Svechnikov's first. And that's a really consequential one because it put Carolina ahead, but it also awoke one of Carolina's best scorers. Sebastian Aho and Andrei Svechnikov are Carolina's two best scorers. You wouldn't know it from watching them this entire playoffs because they've been quiet and Carolina has found a way to advance despite having their best players being just that. So it's kind of a scary spot for Vegas to have both Svechnikov and Aho find the score sheet tonight combining for three goals, and it happened right as Carolina's on the doorstep of winning the Stanley.
1: So, obviously, Tortorella not happy after the game. I imagine that Rob Brendamore was significantly more happy and significantly more thrilled. How are they balancing the emotion of this? I mean, they're one game away from doing something that they have not done in over 20 years, and that's something that obviously he was a part of as well. How are they balancing the emotions?
0: I think this is where experience really matters, D-Day. And where you look at Carolina's eight-year stretch, this is where it pays dividends. Carolina has made the playoffs eight straight years and won a series eight straight seasons, something we haven't seen a team do in the NHL in over 30 years. And that's led to some heartbreaking situations because they had to advance to the Cup final during that stretch until what we're seeing here. They had a few Eastern Conference Finals losses, three actually, before advancing past Montreal in five games. And Carolina, it's built a lot of familiarity for these types of understanding how precious these games are and not taking it for granted, number one. But number two, how to feel in big moments and how just understanding the value of every shift and every period and every shot and every... There's value in it when you've been unable to knock down that door for such a long period of time. And I can't, in talking about experience, I can't go any further without pointing straight to Carolina's captain, Jordan Staal, who broke a record in game one, scoring a goal to become the player with the longest stretch in between Stanley Cup final goals. At the age of 20, 17 years ago, Jordan Staal scored in a Stanley Cup final for the Pittsburgh Penguins, and they ended up winning the Stanley Cup. His name's on the cup. Then, 17 years later, he scores in game one. And going into this series, he only had two goals in the first three series. The 37-year-old Staal scored again tonight to give him goals in every single game in this cup final, six in all. The captain's really showing up and making a case for not only being the first one to hold the cup, the captain does that in hockey, but also maybe having his name on the Conn Smythe trophy, which goes to the playoff MVP as well.
1: What does he mean to this city?
0: Jordan Staal is an interesting case study because his brother was the best player on the 2006 Stanley Cup champion Hurricanes. Eric Staal has his number retired shortly in front of where I'm sitting right now. No more than maybe 100 feet is a banner, number 12, hanging in the rafters, his brother. And when Jordan arrived,

0: arrived in Raleigh, his brother was the captain, and things weren't going well. Prior to this stretch of Carolina making the playoffs in 8 straight postseasons, like I mentioned, they missed the playoffs 9 consecutive years. So Jordan Staal was a part of that. He got to see things when they were at their lowest, when the most popular national talking points surrounding the Hurricanes were, does hockey even work in the South? Is this team going to be relocated to Quebec? Is this going to be the Atlanta Thrashers going to Winnipeg? That was the popular conversation surrounding the Hurricanes. And Jordan Staal went through that and then has been central to this run, the captain of this team that has now become a juggernaut in the sport. And when he gets to the Cup final for the first time as a Carolina Hurricane, he's doing something his brother didn't do, scoring in every single game and scoring in a way that he hasn't scored really at any other point in his career. It's a fabulous story.
1: Josh Graham is with us here on Westwood One Sports Night. Denton Day, ironically, sitting in for Josh Graham. So they're up 3-2. Do we get a game 7? Would you prefer a game 7 to hoist the cup at home?
0: No. Finish it Sunday night.
1: you don't want any pressure. You don't want none of that.
0: No. Finish this thing on Sunday night. Even though, looking at this credential that's in front of me here, it says that we're good for Game 7 if there is a Game 7 here. So there, I view it as a win-win, Denton Day. I believe in transparency on shows such as this one. I am a lifelong, diehard Carolina Hurricanes fan, and I would like to see them win in Game 6, and I'll be happy if they win in Game 6. But if they don't, I will be in the building next Wednesday night, and then hopefully having live reports such as this when it's you, me, and Linnell together, and I might even be on the ice talking to you at that time.
1: I'm going to say, I would want you to at least experience, one, the energy of a Game 7, but then also to experience what it's like to be out there on the ice after a Carolina Hurricanes victory. He's Josh Graham, and he told me he's going to stick around for a little bit. So we're going to get back to Josh Graham. He's going to enjoy some gummy worms, it looks like, from Raleigh. So he's going to enjoy that. When we get back, we're going to get Josh's take on the biggest story of the day and what it means in the world of college football. Brennan Swordsby is going to play, at least as of right now, in 2026. And every opportunity Texas Tech has to do something intelligent with the situation, they laugh in the face of that. So what does Josh think about the Brennan Swordsby situation? Can it be undone? We answer those questions when we get back. It's Westwood One Sports Night with Denton Day.
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1: At the Denton Day on Twitter, talking text line 310-840-4910, Bruce Feldman in 40 minutes on the Brendan Sworesby debacle and the PR nightmare for Texas Tech. But standing by is our guy, Josh Graham. He's in Raleigh. He was at game number 5 of the Stanley Cup final. His Carolina Hurricanes up 3-2. They're one away from hoisting the cup. But the biggest story not involving your Carolina Hurricanes today, Josh, has been the more information is not the right word. It's lying is probably the best word, or gaslighting that we have gotten. We have had attorney generals get involved. We have had his own legal operation get involved. And I don't know that you have seen this yet, but we had a roundtable discussion from very important people at Texas Tech posted, like they hit send on the post to basically simp for Brendan Sworesby and act like we are the idiots because we are infringing on his mental health. It feels like this only gets worse the more that Texas Tech does things.
2: Yes, Texas Tech is proving why perhaps the SEC might be the best fit for them in the future, because it just means more in Texas, and it just means more at Texas Tech specifically. To the point where they're not going to care that the quarterback who bet on his team and bet hundreds of times, in fact, thousands of times on college court, when every college athlete knows that that is the biggest no-no that you can commit. There is no good defense. Texas Tech is trotting out every defense you possibly can. We saw Joe McGuire say, didn't murder anybody. Not like he beat somebody. And we saw Cody Campbell say the only reason anybody cares is because they're threatened by Texas Tech. Ooh.
1: Yeah.
2: So threatened by a Big 12 school that, I mean, when's the last time a Big 12 school won a national championship? They don't sniff title.
1: Oh, when's the last time Texas Tech scored a point in the college football playoff? They haven't done that either.
2: Yes, and this year was the first time they were relevant since Michael Crabtree was tiptoeing the sideline against Texas 20 years ago. But this, it's all absurd. It's absurd from Cody Campbell. It's absurd from Kirby Hokut. They know it. That's why they're trying all these different defenses that are out there. Since it involves betting, I'll hope that our friends at DraftKings have something up that says over under Brendan Sworesby pass attempts this year, 0.5 attempts. I'd bet the under on that.
1: I don't think that he's going to play. And I think that eventually an adult in the room is going to step up. But I don't know who that is, because I would have thought if there was a proper adult in the room that was going to stop it, I honestly thought it was going to be someone in that video. I thought it was going to be Kirby Hokut, or really I thought it was going to be Joey McGuire, because until today, I feel like he's always been a relatively likable figure in the world of college football. Maybe the casual fan isn't really familiar with Texas Tech's head coach, but if you're like deep into the weeds of college football, you look at Joey McGuire and say, this is a nice dude. This is a likable dude. There's a lot of evil head coaches, it feels like, right? He's not like a Lane Kiffin. He didn't leave anybody in the midst of a college football playoff run. And then for him to sit up there and say in the video, it's not that he placed a bet, it's that he has a mental health issue. Like, no, bro, it's literally because you placed a bet. Like, that's the whole reason we're here.
2: It is. And not again, none of the arguments fit. And it is going to make Texas Tech public enemy number one in college football D-Day. Just imagine some of these environments that they go into this next year. Actually, but second thought on that. Are there Big 12 environments that are going to be super ruckus on Texas Tech's schedule? I don't think they go to BYU this year. Obviously, Norman and Austin aren't available options, and they don't really play anybody, and they're out of conference. So don't quite have Texas Tech's schedule in front of me, but I don't think there are these very scary, dare I say, SEC-like environments that are going to be too hard on the Red Raiders.
1: Yes. Here are their road games.
3: Not even. I'll give you the non-conference road games too, because these are important.
2: Corvallis
3: at Oregon State. At Colorado. At Cincinnati. Cincinnati might be the one because of the Swordsby thing. And if you want to get Conspiracy Josh into the fray, they might have been the ones that plugged this story, which doesn't make them the hero, by the way, because the thought is that they knew about this and they didn't do anything about it. So they're not the good guys here, but that could be a little bit raucous. And then they end or their two of their final three games at Oklahoma State, at Baylor.
2: Yeah. Nippert Stadium's the place. Historic Nippert Stadium is the way they prefer to have that place referred to. By the way, Josh Graham was credentialed for the Stanley Cup final. Conspiracy Josh was denied entry here.
3: They rejected? They weren't into it?
2: Yeah. I think it was something to do with metal detectors and tinfoil. I don't know.
3: Does tinfoil set off a metal detector?
2: Great question.
3: I've never tried. You know, I
2: lean on Ben Strober for such things, letting me know whether or not tinfoil sets off metal detectors. Can you, like, wear it in an airport? I haven't asked Conspiracy Josh.
3: I haven't asked. Josh Graham with us, Denton Day, sitting in on Westwood One Sports Night. 310-840-4910, 310-840-4910. So you don't think that he's going to play. I don't think that he is going to play. When do you think we know that?
2: Well, I think by the time hawking season begins, and we are about a month away from conference media days, and I would think that we want an answer one way or another by the time we get there. Is it going to be Congress helping answer that question? I have my doubts. Is it going to be the Big 12 all ganging up on Texas Tech? That seems like a more likely option of the bunch, but I'll lean on smarter people to tell me which scenario is more likely, such as a Bruce Feldman or maybe even Nicole Auerbach, both of whom are going to be guests on the show in the next 24 or so hours.
3: I would love it if he is still around come media day, because traditionally teams send quarterbacks. Not all the times. You know, there's some that dodge it a little bit. I would guess that Texas Tech would dodge that, but traditionally you send the quarterback because you send the face of the team. That would be, I mean, you want to talk about the biggest outpouring of media that Texas Tech has ever had in a press conference. It's not going to get bigger than that one.
2: And that's saying something, because they used to have Mike Leach as their coach.
3: I love Mike Leach. I have one of my favorite stories ever is a Mike Leach story.
2: Tell me.
3: So Mike Leach was between jobs. He was working at Sirius on what was then, I think it was ESPNU radio. No, actually, I think it might have been Sports Nation Radio. They've had a number of changes. It's now College Sports Radio. This is before I got there, but so this is a secondhand story. But he was living in Key West. Mike Leach very famously lived in Key West, loves Pirates, right? There's this whole thing. At the time, SiriusXM had very lengthy breaks. We're talking like six, seven minutes worth of breaks, right? So Mike Leach is hosting a show on Sirius, and what one of the producers would tell me was that routinely, during breaks, he would take his headphones off and he would jump into his pool and he would swim during breaks, but he would not swim with clothes on. So Mike Leach is naked swimming during breaks. This was like way, way pre 2020. So Zoom wasn't a thing. So there was no video element to that. So no one sees him, but they know he's without clothes. And they told me one day a delivery driver showed up. And they went to the back gate where Mike Leach was swimming in the nude, and they didn't know that he was swimming in the nude, so they went to talk to Mike Leach, and Mike Leach didn't have clothes on. And wow. All of this transpired during a radio break.
2: This is why college football is the best. You don't have personalities like that in the pro game, because those types of personalities seem to get phased out pretty quickly. But this does remind me, do you realize how amazing that Texas Tech football staff was in 2007, the last time they were relevant?
3: Loaded.
2: Do you remember who was on that staff? I got the list.
3: I do not remember the full list of names on the staff, but I think Cliff Kingsbury was not a quarterback by then, was he? Or he was in the NFL by then.
2: Cliff was, I think, a GA at that point.
3: He was a GA, so he had just ended with the New England Patriots.
2: Yes. So Mike Leach is your head coach.
3: Mm-hmm.
2: Their offensive coordinator had just left. Who's TCU's coach? Head coach, great offensive mind. Say it again. No. Who is the coach now that just led them to the title game a few years ago?
3: Sonny Dykes.
2: Thank you. So Sonny Dykes leaves. He was the OC. Replaced by Dana Holgorsen.
3: Pretty good.
2: Assistant head coach was Ruffin McNeil, soon to be the head coach at my alma mater, East Carolina. Robert and I was the offensive line coach. Lincoln Riley was in his first year as the wide receivers coach.
3: That's a pretty good group of offensive guys. They put up 1,000 points a game.
2: Yes, that was a pretty good coaching staff that they had, and they did score quite a few points that season. That would be a team that maybe, perhaps, Cody Campbell would be right to say teams are afraid to face and might be one of the best teams in the country.
3: How do you think we would be handling this if LSU made this mistake?
2: The same way. I argue it would be
3: magnified like tenfold because LSU is a much bigger program and we would be looking – they were already public enemy number one, but could you imagine if they stole Lane Kiffin and then they had a quarterback who was gambling? Like they would be – it would be open season on them for weeks at a time.
2: We haven't even talked about the news that dropped in the last 2 days regarding LSU that NC State is now essentially suing or investigating whether or not LSU violated terms of Will Wade's contract and trying to lure him from Raleigh to LSU. I just feel it's appropriate to bring that up because I am sitting in the home of the NC State basketball program. It's only right that I bring that up because David Thompson's jersey is hanging right in front of me here. And to my left, I see Jim Valvano up in the rafters. Some great names here. Tommy
3: was Dave Doran there tonight?
2: Dave Doran was in the building tonight.
3: There you go.
2: So it's not him. It's not him. He was on the siren when they lost the game. And it seems that that's been righted. So all is well for Dave Doran going into year 14.
3: What does Celebrity Row look like at a Carolina Hurricanes game versus what we saw at like the New York Knicks game?
2: Okay. Glad you asked. Great question. Got a lot of former Carolina Hurricanes players that are in the house. Mike Commodore was a beloved player who had a red afro. This is what you aspire to, Ben Strober. This is what you should aspire to. All redheads should. Frankly, myself. A fro, and he had a robe, like a bathrobe on when he sounded his siren. You had Grant Williams, Charlotte Hornet, that was sitting in the front row. Jonathan Stewart has been at pretty much all these games. He's become a diehard Carolina Hurricanes fan. So, also, Kane super fan, and maybe the only other national media member that is a Hurricane fan, Jeff Goodman, in the house tonight as well.
3: So you guys are loaded then. No Bill Belichick this time?
2: No, but Dave Doran was in the house. Oh, wait. The entire Norwegian World Cup soccer team was in the building. Apparently, they're staying in a resort in Greensboro about an hour and a half away. So you had stars in the house in that regard.
3: Oh, God. They couldn't wait to get out of this American heat. You're like, oh, let's go to the ice box. This is much more like the weather that we're accustomed to in our neck of the woods. Oh, my God. The way these Europeans are handling the heat in America has been hilarious to me. I'm not even like the biggest soccer guy in the world, but holy smokes.
2: Yeah, I didn't recognize him at first, and some of my soccer snobs in the media shamed me a little bit for it. I didn't recognize Erling Haaland, who is apparently one of the best players in the world.
3: I would recognize him as a soccer player. I don't know. I wouldn't pick his name out. He's the dude with the hair.
2: Yeah, well, he had it cut. And he also was dressed like a frat bro circa 2009, where Sperry's. He had like a medium polo shirt and like some khaki pants on, like was going out. It almost looked like a Hurley shirt, bro. I think you have to say bro, anytime you refer to a Hurley shirt. I think it's required.
3: I think that is required. Josh, appreciate it, my friend. Great to hear from you. Enjoy the drive home. It's a long one, but you're celebratory, right? And your team's one way win from winning the Stanley Cup. So appreciate it, my friend. We'll talk tomorrow.
2: No doubt. This is fun. Go Canes.
3: That is Josh Graham live from game number 5 of the Stanley Cup final, where his Hurricanes went up 3-2. They're now one win away from hoisting the Stanley Cup trophy for the first time in over 20 years. Bruce Feldman covers college football for Fox and The Athletic. He's going to join us in 20 minutes, but I want to play more from what the Texas Tech brass said about their decision-making to allow Brendan Swoersby to play. We'll do that when we get back. We'll take some of your phone calls as well. How do you feel about college football based off of this? 310-840-4910, 310-840-4910. It's Denton Day sitting in for Josh Graham on Westwood One Sports Night. 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
0: Someone called Peyton Manning. 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

0: and Bruce Feldman joins in 20 minutes. Before we get there, we do have a little bit of breaking news in the NHL. So he hasn't left yet. Josh Graham is still with us. He's here. What's the latest that you got?
1: John Tortorella just threw this in right at the end of his comments, apparently. For full disclosure, I was there for the start of his comments, and then I left to join you guys. He just casually dropped that one of his top six forwards, William Karlsson, who got banged up tonight, not going to return for the rest of the Stanley Cup final. So, Vegas loses tonight. They have to win on Sunday, and one of their best forwards is not going to be available Sunday, not going to be available for next Wednesday as well. He didn't say it with absolutism, not an absolute thing, but it said when coaches say, hey, this guy's not going to be able to go, and we're talking about hockey here, odds are this is going to be one of those injuries we learn about a week later, and you're like, ooh.
0: Like, ooh, that's grotesque. Yeah, I wouldn't have done anything with that either. That does mean good things, though, hopefully, for your Hurricanes as they look to not even give them an option for a game number seven. Just end this thing in six. Josh, enjoy the drive home, and hopefully you are celebrating on Sunday.
1: Gummy worms. Gummy worms, Canes in six, and I'll be listening.
0: That is Josh Graham and his gummy worms. I'm Denton Day. I'm sitting in for Josh Graham on a Westwood One Sports Night. We're taking some of your calls, 310-840-4910, 310-840-4910. Do you want to weigh in on Brendan Scoresby, this debacle PR nightmare? Texas Tech wants him to play despite the fact that he gambled on games that involved a team that he was on. This was back when he was playing at Indiana. They want him to gamble. What do you feel about the situation? Let's go to Alan in Bama. Alan, what's going on? You're on Westwood One Sports Night.
2: Good afternoon. Thanks for taking my call. Enjoy the show. Anyhow, so to address your question that you posed, first of all, you know, obviously he broke the rules. He shouldn't be playing. And I heard their little press conference about other rule breakers who weren't punished. And you brought up the question, the scenario earlier, if this was LSU, what would it look like? Well, you know, I don't put anything past Lane Kiffin, but there's a little bit of difference. And what I'm going to say is because, you know, when Nate, coach, head basketball coach of Alabama, Nate went at all cost Oates, decides he wants to bring Charles Bediako in after he's been on the pro. The SEC commissioner himself stepped in with an affidavit saying he should not be playing. And so that in itself is a little bit different than, and I think in your big, whatever the conference is, this guy's playing in Big 12 or whatever, I don't know, now the conference is changing so much, should probably step up and say, look, he ain't playing. And that's about it. Thanks for taking my call. Have a good evening, gentlemen.
0: I'm glad you brought that up. I was going to get there, so I'm glad you brought that up. That is a great example. You know, Brett Yormark took over the Big 12 a few years ago, and I think largely he's done okay. He was in a very tough spot because he took over the Big 12 in an era where Texas and Oklahoma were leaving, and that is not easy because those were the giants of the conference. And what did he do? He basically robbed the Pac-12. He's like, hey, you guys are dying. I'm going to take some of your schools so we can get 16. We're going to bring some schools up as well. He's done a good job structuring the conference in an era without Oklahoma and Texas. But there is a massive discrepancy between the SEC and the Big Ten and clearly everybody else, because you're 100% right. When the SEC teams were bringing in guys that had played professional basketball, which is something that personally I didn't really – I was not as upset about that, certainly nearly not as much as I am about the Scoresby stuff. But Greg Sankey said, we are not going to do this. Hey, like I'm stepping out, and we very rarely see conference commissioners go against the teams in their conference, because you would think he would kind of be willy-nilly with it and say, well, yeah, if it's going to help my conference and give us an advantage in the long term, in the postseason, in the college, in the NCAA tournament, in that instance, then I'm absolutely going to do it. And I thought he did the opposite. I'm waiting for Brett Yormark to do that. I don't know how much the Attorney General can actually punish the Big 12 conference. I think it's a very cut and dry thing here. If you have the proper rules in place, you have a player that gambled, we don't allow that. And that is what it is. And they have this bylaw, it's bylaw 3.6, where the athletic directors and the members of the conference can come together with a vote for an instance like this and make a ruling. That's what the attorney general in specific is afraid of in the state of Texas, is that happening. But it can happen, and that's something that everybody has agreed to within the conference, and they put it together for a specific reason. It's very fun to put those together when there is no reason. When you are then the reason, you realize, hey, this rule is maybe not what we had hoped that it was. But I think that's a great point by Alan. Let's go to Emily. Emily is in San Diego and wants to talk about Brendan Swoersby. Emily, you're on Westwood One Sports Night. What's going on?
3: Hi, D-Day. Great show. I'm very upset with the topic that I've come to listen to you about. It seems like it's quite involved, but they're actually not taking any light for the fact that this guy is just a plain, you know, cheater. He keeps cheating. He's not mentally ill. He is someone who has no regard for the rules. And my take on mental illness is very, very high. There's a lot of people in this world who are mentally disabled, mentally handicapped, or and to make light that this kid is mentally disabled, unable to make his own correct decisions, is just a horrible plight. That somebody needs to get on board with this and knock that right out of the yeah. baseball field with this guy, because that's not it. He needs to be chastised with, you know, he's a Pete Rose is what he is. He's a blooming Pete Rose.
0: Yeah, Emily, I appreciate the call, and I pick up what you are putting down with your comments there. Here is what I am going. This is going to happen if Brendan Swoersby plays. So I need everybody to be prepared for this. If Brendan Swoersby plays in 2026, at some point, a coach is going to get in front of a microphone and they're going to praise his decision-making at quarterback. It's going to happen. It's going to happen. And I don't take light of mental illness. Life comes at you fast. And it comes from a lot of different directions. And there are some things that are going to happen in your life that are really going to mess you up. I think it's important that you handle those in the way that you see best for yourself moving forward, right? That is a true, and that should be viewed as a true statement. I don't know that there are many mental health counselors that would take on a guy like Brendan Swoersby, who has the issue that he does, and is largely an issue because of who he is. There are a lot of dudes and men and women across the country that have similar things to Brendan Swoersby. I mean, legal gambling has its benefits, it has its pros, and it has its cons. Its pros are that we can kind of weed these sorts of things out, because he did not go about it the smartest of way, and it's very easy to trace back as to the bets and to catch guys. So like that is a pro of legal gambling. The obvious downside is that if you have a cell phone, you can get into some sort of app. If you have anything that connects to the internet, it could be like a watch. You got an Apple Watch, you could probably place a bet from the damn thing. I have a Garmin. I can't do it from a Garmin. But if you have an Apple Watch, you can place a bet from that damn thing. The access to the gambling is a dangerous, dangerous thing. But this story is because he plays on the team. This story is because he is the quarterback. And I don't know that anyone cares if he's not. I don't think it's that big of a deal. I don't know how much he's actually sitting there and gambling if he is not. When you have this competitive mindset that you have to if you're going to be a successful college athlete, it does feel like that's a very easy way to then stumble into the kind of gambling that he was partaking in, because there is a thrill in winning, even if you're not putting down a lot of money. I don't bet very often. I don't bet a lot of money. I get wheezy when I bet more than $10. We're living broke over here. But it's the thrill of winning the wager that keeps you coming back. That's clearly what I think he has. But it's a story because he plays on the team. They care about it because he plays on the team. They're going so hard because he plays on the team. Now, they did admit in this roundtable, Texas Tech did a roundtable today that they posted on social media. And they had a guy by the name of Grant Stovall, who is the associate athletic director. And he is, they dubbed him as a guy that kind of helps with these scenarios, these situations. He helps with the benefit of the student athletes. He shed a little bit of light on one of the ways that Texas Tech is going to help Brendan Sworsby and some of the things, some of the measures that they are taking. This is what he said.
4: In place to ensure compliance with his treatment plan. This was all part of his condition to return to our football program. So this was a well thought out and comprehensive plan that includes ongoing outpatient clinical care, individual and group treatment and therapy. We've set him up with a network of mentors across the country that have similar issues that he can speak with as needed. We've put a custodian of his personal finances in place. We've put monitoring software on his technology devices that ensures that he cannot place bets through that, as well as monitor any activity that he has on those technology devices. And then we also have routine compliance checks that will take place over the course of the next few months to make sure that he's following these orders.
0: All right. So they got someone that's monitoring his finances. They put things on his phone so he cannot gamble. Okay. I'll trust them there. Not really. But I will trust that that's exactly what you need for a guy that has a gambling problem. We're just going to put all these checks and balances. We're going to treat him like he's in kindergarten. We're going to treat him like he's in elementary school. And he can't watch a PG-13 movie. We're going to have parental controls on it, and he'll have no way of getting around that, despite the fact that at one point he was gambling through other people in this whole debacle. He'll have no way of getting around that. We'll see, man. I don't know that I necessarily trust what's going on here, because I don't know that they seem to know what is fully going on. They just want him to play. They got him a lot of money, and they think he's a really good quarterback. They want him to play, and they want to be viewed as one of the big dogs in college football, whereas right now they're not. They made it to the college football playoff, but you don't look at them the same way that you look at like an Indiana. You don't look at them the same way you look at like an LSU or an Alabama or all of these teams that are perennially relevant in the sport. They just desperately want that. And they feel like Brendan Sworsby is their meal ticket to get there. That's what this is about. I'm Denton Day. I'm sitting in for Josh Graham. When we get back, Bruce Feldman's one of the leading voices of college football. He covers it for Fox Sports and The Athletic. He joins us on the other side. Get his thoughts on Brendan Sworsby and will he actually play in 2026? It's next on Westwood One Sports Night.
5: The Knicks are one win away from their first NBA title in over 50 years. New York can case it. Up 3-1 in the series. Can they finish the job? Game 5 is in San Antonio. Saturday night, Westwood One Sports.
6: 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It appears by its own numbers, the U.S. government seems insolvent. 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
1: At the Denton Day on Twitter, the biggest story of the day has been the Brendan Swoersby. Will he play? Will he not play? Texas Tech had a roundtable that they posted on social media with the most important people on campus discussing why they should not be questioned about their integrity and why this is the best thing for Brendan Swoersby. Joining us now on the phones is one of the leading voices of college football. Bruce Feldman covers it for Fox and The Athletic, and he's with us now on Westwood One Sports Night. Bruce, we appreciate you making some time for us late at night here. What was your thought when you watched this 21-minute roundtable discussion from Texas Tech earlier this evening?
2: You know, I had a couple of different things that popped into my mind. The first one was like, man, they are, you know, kind of like adding to this narrative in whatever way, because it's easy to, for people to poke holes and mock it and make fun of it and do the, you know, like they protest too much kind of thing. But I think for a lot of folks, I think that was as much to their fan base and to their own audience, maybe, and just trying to like give them a reason to go, okay, I know that everybody's taking shots at us. Here's our rationale behind it. I think so much of the outrage for this, and this story has been almost a week long. I mean, it's kicked in at the beginning of the week, Monday morning, and it's here we are almost at the end of the week. And I think so much of it was like such a curveball, because no one had ever expected anything like this of what the retired judge in Texas had ruled in with that injunction, because it was like not just an athlete who had gambled a lot, and he gambled on his own team, and it was for a lot of money over pretty extensive period of time. And every case of anything remotely like this, the college, NCAA and colleges, that's been the end of their career, you know? And so the fact that it's not in the way this injunction was written, that the NCAA couldn't say, yeah, even though he's ineligible, if you play an ineligible player, because you're saying you can play him, if you're playing an ineligible player, you can, you know, those games would be forfeited. And they were blocking the NCAA to have any basically jurisdiction over a player in this. So I think, you know, everybody around college football and college athletics, unless you were a Texas Tech person, was kind of just bewildered by all this. And that's kind of where it is right now, I think. And, you know, it's obviously in the Big 12's hands with the leadership of the Big 12 to see A, what they want to do, and B, what they think they're able to do. Because obviously Texas Tech has made it known, you know, in the last 48 hours that they're prepared to sue, and the Attorney General of Texas is prepared to do that. And it just is, it's a huge mess for the Big 12. And I don't know what's going to be. And I don't know if anybody really has a great sense, because you come away from this going, okay, you know, what's going to be. I think everyone feels like no matter what is said in that video, Texas Tech is going to play him that third game of the year against Houston.

0: It's a good question. I mean, I think that I don't think this was a case as much as Cody Campbell seemed to be framing it as, oh my God, this is a school that people are okay if some blue blood or some team that has been a traditional powerhouse is acting this way, but they do not want an upstart to come in and do this. I truly believe that if this was any program in major college football on anybody's radar, that this doesn't happen, or this is like, this won't happen, just because there are plenty of athletes who, you know, honestly, the quarterback at Iowa State, whose career basically was ended, or some of the other athletes at Iowa when that gambling investigation happened, they were lower profile than certainly players at, hey, this is not just any player. This is the player who's getting the most money of all the guys they spent money on for Texas Tech, especially this off season. We're talking about guys probably making around $5 million. So it's not like the 38th guy on the roster, right? Texas Tech had a really good year last year. They spent a fortune, especially for their D-line, and they won the Big 12, and they made the playoff for the first time. But the one area they didn't choose to upgrade was they had an experienced quarterback who's a solid player. They rode with him, and they got shut out in the playoff, in their one playoff game against Oregon. I'm not saying, you know, that was all on Baron Morton, but he threw two picks and, you know, had another turnover with a fumble, and they deemed that they had to get better at quarterback. And they spent, you know, a lot of money to do that. And so I think to just to frame it that way, it's like that's a big hypothetical one way or the other. You know, I mean, Cody Campbell has put himself out there everywhere, you know, with the commercials and with Congress and with all this other stuff. He did an op-ed the day in the USA Today the day after that. And I don't think that's helped tamp down any of the heat coming Texas Tech's way. I think if anything, it's, you know, he's added to it a lot. And I don't know if that's a strategy or just somebody who feels compelled now that, you know, he's on their board in a very powerful position. And he's, you know, a billionaire who's thrown his money around to help Texas Tech elevate. But I think that also adds to all this. And, you know, some of the tweeting at you know, about Georgia and some of their, you know, it's been a kind of a crazy week with all of this.
1: Oh, yeah, he's really liked the spotlight on him. Bruce Feldman with us here on Westwood One Sports. And I got two more for you, Bruce. And this is something that I've just kind of been spitballing. But they obviously really wanted a quarterback this offseason. They paid him a substantial amount of money. Do you think that they might have gotten desperate in the approach to where even if he doesn't play because of this, they're still on the hook for the money, which could be leading to why they're so aggressive in making him and wanting him to play?
0: I don't think it's that. I really don't, because – again, it's not my money, but Cody Campbell's a billionaire. Whether he's only has to pay him two million for the, you know, whatever it is for the off season, or he's got to pay him, you know, four more coming up, I don't think it's framed as such as that. I think there's like, hey, this is the guy we've targeted. It's a guy a lot of other schools that I talked to felt like he was the top most talented quarterback who was in the portal this off season. And that was it. What's kind of interesting as a subplot to this is, you know, the backup, Will Hammond, who was the backup last year, was a really talented recruit for Texas Tech and played very well in a tough spot when Baron Morton got hurt at Utah. Tough place to play, and Will Hammond played really well. He was a little up and down after that when he played, and then he got injured, and you know, we'll see if he's back for the opener. It sounds like he should be close to ready for that. But, I mean, there's a lot of people, including myself, who wonder, is Will Hammond actually going to be the better option for them? You know, and I did this story midweek after talking to a lot of people who have scouted Brendan Sorsby. Some guys were from the same program he was at. A lot of, you know, these are all either coaches or personnel people. And yes, Sorsby's talented. He's got a strong arm. He's pretty accurate.

0: that he makes a lot of off-platform throws, he's athletic, and he's a willing runner. But there's other question marks about like the intangibles piece. And those question marks these guys had were long before the gambling stuff came out. And they pointed to like the struggles he has in November. One personnel director told me, like, you know, I've watched every game he's played the last 2 years. He's 0-8 in November games. That's not an insignificant detail. And this guy said, you know, the only time I've ever seen of all the games he's played where I was like, oh, he's the best dude on the field was actually the game they played against Texas Tech. And now, and this person brought this up, you have all this scrutiny he's going to be dealing with. You know, how is he going to handle this? Is he going to be better all of a sudden now because of this? Is he going to elevate? Because there's going to be way more scrutiny and a target on his back now, if he, in fact he does play, than there was before he was at Cincinnati. And I think that's a, you know, that's a complicated thing, you know, and some of the issues you mentioned, the 21-minute video tonight. One of the things that, you know, is in my, you know, comes to mind when you watch that is they're talking about, you know, his emotional well-being and the things he's going through. Him being in the middle of this kind of storm playing football at this is, you know, I'm curious how that fits into all this about worrying about his well-being, because it's, again, he's going to be the quarterback in the face of this. Like, go back like a decade ago or whatever. Remember when Johnny Manziel, after winning the Heisman, you know, served the suspension, came back, and like Johnny certainly embraced some of all that drama and all the, you know, criticism and everything else. I think it's a lot when you become the face of something like this. It's one thing for people to go Texas Tech, you know, are they going to embrace being the villain? It's another thing when like, this quarterback, you know, who I feel like almost no one's ever heard him speak. I remember him being at Big 12 Media Days last year, but it wasn't like he was one of the lower profile quarterbacks because he was at Cincinnati. And now all of a sudden he's this guy who everybody's been talking about for like 96 hours straight.
1: Yeah. Bruce, really appreciate the time, and this has been some great insight. Thanks for making some time for us. Hope to do it again soon.
0: My pleasure. Thanks for having me.
1: 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I'm Denton Day. It's Westwood One Sports Night. 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

0: text line. You can tweet me at the Denton Day. They released a 21-minute roundtable, they being Texas Tech, as a way to get ahead of the story, if you can even call it that. I don't know that anyone who has ever released a 21-minute roundtable on social media should ever be looked at as the good guy or the people that are on the right side of history with any particular topic. I don't care what the topic is. That's what Texas Tech decided to do. This entire process for them has been a PR nightmare. They need to be honest. They just want their kid to play. This is not this overarching, you know, conversation about mental health. In fact, I don't think they fully understand the tree that they are barking up when it comes to this discussion. They've now opened it up to where this is always going to be the topic of conversation, and they're always going to have to answer for it. That's not necessarily a bad thing if you're actually legit about it, but again, I don't think that they're legit about this. I think they just want him to play. Does he have an addiction? I don't doubt that. But I don't necessarily think that they are willing. I don't know that Texas Tech is wanting to heal the addiction because they want to heal the addiction. I think they want him to play. And there's a very big difference between the two things. I think they just, hey, we spent $5 million on a quarterback that we feel like gives us the best opportunity to win a championship. We are going to do everything in our power to make sure that even with the gambling stuff, that he can play. Because 99 times out of 100, and he is the one at this point, but 99 times out of 100, if you ever get caught gambling as a college athlete, your career is over. And they've taken the approach of, no, he's worked really hard for this career, as if anyone else who got popped for this did not work hard. But he has worked really hard for this career, so we need to make it work. In reality, they have a guy that has $1 billion in this Cody Campbell individual who is very well connected with the politicians in Texas, who is now using his connections to get them to threaten the Big 12 and to threaten everybody else. This is not good guys coming together for the sake of a guy who is hurting and in need. This is bad guys using money and power to get what they want in the form of football. And that's a disgusting thing. It's not new. It's not the first time. It's not the last time something like this is going to happen. But it is an outwardly disgusting thing, and they can't get enough of it. And I'm watching this roundtable, and it's the worst thing that I've seen because they completely dodge and miss the point. And I don't even know that they fully knew what they were supposed to be doing here. But every time there was an opportunity for them to like do the right thing, it felt like they decided, no, we are not going to do the right thing. And there were jump cuts in this 21 minutes, which means there were edits. And if there were edits, it either wasn't one take, or somebody said something in the one take that did not align with the narrative that they were attempting to project, and they had to snip-snap that thing out of there. That's the first thing I noticed, because a jump cut happened like 90 seconds in. They had just started introducing everybody, and then boom, there's a jump cut. I'm like, how did you mess up already? You're like, you're not even a full like 4 minutes into this thing. I have to go back and look. It was probably like 60 seconds, because the introductions weren't that long. They're like jump cutting 60 seconds into this thing. You've already screwed up and a minute in, it's unbelievable. That just kind of is how I would describe this situation in a nutshell. Anytime they have an opportunity to do something correctly, they do not. One of the guys that was a part of this roundtable was the president of the University of Texas Tech. And he said many a things that I was conflicted with, but the biggest one was the ease that the student athlete has to gambling. This is Texas Tech's president addressing how easy it is for student athletes to gamble.
1: Circumstances in their individual case, you see things differently. Now, we did ask the NCAA to consider modifying or changing their policies when we wrote that letter welcoming him back. But I think we have to recognize that the rules in place now were made long before there were millions of young people walking around with a legal gambling apparatus in their pocket, and that our consideration today needs to take into account the fact of medically diagnosed conditions and the circumstances in which they live. And so I'm very proud to be sitting here with these colleagues supporting Brendan, but that support goes way beyond this room.
0: Texas Tech, to their credit, does do a very good job on campus in handling addiction. So I will not undercut the work that they do there. What he just said is idiotic. And it's almost offensive to the intelligence of you, of me, of the people that they were trying, whatever their target audience was. It's offensive to their target audience. The rules of gambling were not put into place because you couldn't do it and you had to go to great lengths to do it. The rules of gambling were put into place prior to everybody having the apps on their phone as a way to ensure that you were not throwing games. It's not because they thought you were going to get your kneecaps taken out. They don't care about your kneecaps. They wanted to protect their rear end. That's always what this has been about. If you wanted to fly to Vegas or Atlantic City or the Bahamas, wherever you could get a hold of a bookie, they didn't really care if you were doing that. They just didn't want it to fall back on them, because the worst thing that you can do as a sporting league, or in this case a sport in itself that's governed by many different leagues, is that you cannot have the integrity of the game questioned because you have people betting on the games that are participating in the games. How many compilations have you seen on social media of Terry Rozier bad plays after we found out that he was gambling on games? Of Jonte Porter bad plays when we found out that he was gambling on games? College football does not want that. That is the crux of the issue. It's not about the ease of gambling. Obviously, the ease of gambling factors into the predicament for Sorsby himself, but they don't really care about that. That's not really the problem. The problem is you have a quarterback who touches the football more than anyone, and he gambled on games of the teams that he was a part of. This is before he was at Texas Tech. This was mainly when he was at Indiana, but he was a member of the Indiana Hoosiers, and he was gambling on games that they were playing in. It's the biggest no-no in the sport. I laughed at this idea that he was going to not play for Texas Tech and then go to the supplemental draft. What would Roger Goodell do to a kid like this? Ask yourself that question. What would he do to that kid? He wouldn't be playing in the NFL. Sorsby is not walking into the supplemental draft after having gambled on his teams in college, and then Roger Goodell was just going to be like, well, he went to a 35-day treatment. Clearly the issue is resolved. He should be welcomed into the belly of the beast. You can take care of guys who have gambling addictions. That is not an easy thing, but is a thing that everyone and every college is capable of. They are capable of doing that. But you don't thrust them back into the exact situation that got them in trouble in the first place. If you have an addiction for anything else, if you have an alcohol addiction and you go and you get help and you find somebody that they align with your core values, they communicate well to you, and they get you off the juice, that person is not going to end that relationship, right? Let's say you go to a 2-week treatment, a 3-week treatment, whatever it is. They're not ending that 3-week treatment by hugging you and being like, oh, hey, by the way, the bar down the road has a great deal on Mondays. They're telling you to stay away from that thing. And it's the thing that made you sick, or at least really played a big factor in the sickness. Or just go back there. You know, you spend 3 weeks. What's the worst that's going to happen? Well, the worst that's going to happen is you're going to fall again. And Brendan Scoresby is in that position right now. The problem is not that he gambled as much as he did. The problem is that he had a direct influence on some of the outlooks, on some of the outcomes of the game. Even if he wasn't suited up and playing in some of these games for Indiana, he had a direct impact on the games themselves. And that is the problem. That's what the league cannot have, the league being the Big 12. That's what most of these athletic directors in the Big 12 who have been MFing Texas Tech left, right, and center since they found out that he was granted the injunction earlier this week, they are afraid of that. You cannot allow or even think of welcoming the behavior of you can wager on your own games. Because even if you're wagering on winning, you can still impact the way that the game is played. Because let's be honest, you're not just wagering on the money line. if you're a really good college football team, the money line doesn't make you any money. If he is going to be as good as he thinks he is at Texas Tech, they're going to be money line favorites, and it's going to be like minus 450 or a lot lower, or in this case higher, which is going to net you a whole lot of nothing. You ain't making nothing on a minus 450 line. But if you play the point spread, that's minus 110 in some cases. Maybe it's minus 115. That's a lot better of a value to the gambler, and this is where the things come into play. So if you take the approach of, well, what if you just bet on your team to have all the success? It still finds a way to corrupt the outcome of the game. You cannot have, and you should not have, anyone that is a part of the game knowing the lines. Like, I don't want coaches knowing the lines. I don't care how many coaches you have on the staff. They shouldn't know anything about gambling. The idea that, well, it's everywhere, so what? That's not a reasonable excuse. Oh, well, the apps are everywhere. Or, oh, I see commercials all of the time. Who cares? You're an adult. So the idea that because, well, they have the phone in the pocket and therefore the rules need to be amended, they do not. The rules were made whether you had access to the gambling or not, because it's never been about that. I'm Denton Day. I'm sitting in for Josh Graham on Westwood One Sports Night. You can tweet me at @TheDentonDay. Take some of your phone calls at 310-840-4910. 310-840-4910. That's a talk and a text line. If you want to weigh in on the Brendan Swordsby conversation, maybe you feel like that this skews your view of college football. I got a tweet from Soldier of God. He says, Denton Day, speaking on the Swordsby college football gambling mental health thing, I'm all for him playing for the simple fact that he's an NFL caliber prospect, and I 100% with the whole argument of him potentially hurting himself for the loss of money in his future by not letting him play, and all the people like you, that being me, or anyone else trying to hold up this righteousness of don't gamble, then you also need to weigh the Mutombo finger at these leagues in bed with the books and the mafia. No, we do not. The gambling is for the casual person. I don't think it's the biggest hurdle in the world to think that there's one thing that you cannot do. There's literally one thing, and this is the one thing. You cannot do this. We will be lenient with anything else. You want to drink? Drink. You want to go smoke weed? Go smoke weed. All of the leagues are lenient with that sort of stuff now. They understand it. This is the one thing that you cannot do. And the idea that everyone is just going to fall because they see gambling commercials, one, I don't think these guys watch a lot of television anyway. But the idea that they should now be allowed to gamble, they should not. That's literally the entire point of this. And just because he's somewhat good doesn't mean he should be absolved of any of the consequences. And losing out games against Abilene Christian in Oregon State is not a consequence. You're going to smoke those teams. You could be playing quarterback, and you're going to smoke those teams. You're so much better than they are. That is not a consequence. Stripping a guy of consequence because you think he could play in the NFL, and really what you want is to be able to say that you had a guy, another quarterback, that played in the NFL. If you've ever walked into a facility of a college team, they have a wall of guys that played in the NFL. He made the mistake, he made the decision, and he made it thousands of times. This was, like, if this was a one-time thing, if Brendan Swordsby made one singular bet, that is a mistake. That's a mistake. Hey, he made one. He shouldn't have done it. We have a lot of conversations about this, which programs do every single year. There are conversations before the season starts. Hey, you can't do this one thing. You can do all these other things. You cannot do this one thing. They bring in professionals. They bring in legal people. They say, hey, you cannot. It's big meetings. You can't do this one thing. He did the one thing. But because he's good, that's supposed to be a get out of jail free card. You're already a football player on campus in college. You're getting millions of dollars. You can do anything you want on campus. There are literally no rules for dudes on campus if you are the quarterback. But because he's good, we're supposed to be like, oh, it's fine. Because I can gamble, like I'm supposed to be the bad guy in this scenario. No, I'm not falling for that silly propaganda. I think that's a silly way of looking at things. I think it lacks a little bit of critical thought. It's the one thing you cannot do. It's the, like, one thing. And he did it. And he did it thousands of times. And he now questions the integrity of the game. That's the whole thing here. You can keep tweeting at me, at the Denton Day. You can text me, 310-840-4910. You can jump in on the phones, 310-840-4910. I have never been the sky is falling in college football with name, image, and likeness. Never been that. It's capitalism. If the colleges can have capitalism, why should the players not be able to? I've never really been the sky is falling with the transfer portal. I'd make adjustments, but I've never been the sky is falling with the transfer portal because coaches can leave too. It's not like the worst thing in the world. You just learn some new names and mix and match them with some new colors. Like, as a fan, it's not the most difficult thing in the world. This is the one thing where I'm like, if you can just allow guys to gamble and there's no consequences, then what are the rules here? And then there are none, and then it just becomes the Wild Wild West. And I like Wild West movies. I don't know that I want the NFL or college football to be the Wild Wild West, because, again, Roger Goodell, look, man, the attorney general in Texas ain't stepping to Roger Goodell. He could step Brett Yormark. He ain't stepping to Roger Goodell. So if you're getting the thought of, well, I'm going to wager on games in college, and then you have NFL dreams, like, what is Swordsby going to do? Oh, he's good. He has NFL dreams. You think they're going to let him in there and do the same thing, do the same bit? Oh, well, we're not going to allocate. You're an adult. We're not going to allocate somebody to watch over you. You're an adult. You can't do this one thing. Anyway, he is not going to like that I now have to do a gambling read. When we get back, though, I do want to talk a little bit about the NBA Finals. We'll take some of your calls if you got them at 310-840-4910. I do want to talk about the NBA Finals. Mitch Johnson seems to think that there is still a chance for San Antonio. I think he's full of it, and I'll tell you why that is when we get back. I'm Denton Day, sitting in for Josh Graham on Westwood One Sports Night. 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
1: At the Denton Day on Twitter. Talking text line 310-840-4910, 310-840-4910. In 2 minutes, you'll hear something Mitch Johnson said about why San Antonio still has a chance. And you'll hear why I don't believe him. But first, let's get to the phones. 310-840-4910. Tony is in Montreal, wants to weigh in on the big topic of Brendan Scoresby. Tony, what's going on?
2: How you doing? I appreciate you taking the call. I'm ambivalent on this thing because, you know, the entire professional sports leagues, everything from boxing to NFL to NHL, Major League Baseball, is based on betting. Everything is betting. It's in the billions of dollars. But the problem is, okay, many of these athletes have problems. If you look at Josh Hamilton, he was an amazing athlete, drafted one. He had some issues. He had a car accident, got involved with drugs, alcohol, and he had to have someone in the dugout with him pretty much all his entire career. You mentioned also, what are we going to do with this quarterback? Are we going to have someone waiting over him the entire time? I think that may be an issue. I don't know if it is. I mean, these schools have lots of money. But the thing is, the gentleman is addicted. He's as addicted to gambling as Josh was addicted to drugs and alcohol. And we as a society have to look at whether or not these players that are getting, like you mentioned, when he's on campus, he's the big man. He's getting maybe $1 million, $2 million. Like Shador Sanders was making like something like $6 million a year playing for Colorado. So what happens is that the legal issue for me is that someone filed a prohibition or a certiorari or a mandamus allowing him to play on the basis of his medical condition. And there is history of this. And, you know, the hypocrisy of this, Denton, is that Pete Rose, okay, bet on certain sports. He said he never bet on baseball, but I'm not really sure about the facts of all that. But at the end, when he died, they allowed him to enter into the Hall of Fame, even though he was a gambler. So, you know, the whole thing is hypocritical because these young kids, they're under a lot of pressure. And look, I don't gamble, right? Maybe you don't gamble either, but that doesn't mean the system isn't putting him in a situation. And you just said it. If he gambled 1,000 times, don't you think one of his teammates or one of his coaches should have known this? I played NCAA sports. My coach was on every one of those players. He knew a lot about what was going on. He had his spies in the team, and they used to report back. The captains and the assistants in hockey would report back to Mickey Goulet. So I don't understand. This doesn't seem like it's a mystery. This guy must have been doing this for a long time. A lot of people let it go. I think it's hypocritical to not let him play. I think he needs help. He certainly needs a lot of help. If he's a great athlete, I know nothing about him. He should be able to play just like Josh was able to play and had an incredible 8-year stint in the major leagues. And Josh Hamilton, I think, is the example of a player that had a lot of problems, that was a superstar athlete, but he had mental issues. And that's the thing, Denton. We're supposed to be a society that understands mental health. We understand when a guy gets hurt in football or in baseball, a shoulder, an elbow, Tommy John. But when a person has a mental issue, we're hypocritical in society. That's my take.
1: I appreciate it, Tony. There's a lot to unpack there. Here's what I will say. You said you don't gamble. I do gamble, but not as much as I once did. I worked at a gambling show before I took this job, the show was great. The people on the show were great, but the idea of doing a daily gambling show was incredibly taxing. It's just not the best way of looking and watching sports. I didn't fall in love with sports. There are people that do fall in love with sports because of the gambling aspect of it. I was not that, and it just became so unbelievably kind of boring. Just always think about gambling. So I do feel for Brendan Scoresby in that instance. If the addiction is the way that Texas Tech is suggesting that it is, and I have no reason to believe that it's not, that's a very boring way and a very yucky way to look at sports. There's so much other joy to be found than did I cash the money line? Or did I hit my point spread, my prop bet, my parlay? There's so many other good things about sports that made us fall in love with it. It's just the one thing that you can't do as a guy that plays sports. it's the one thing, because it then compromises the integrity of the sport. Even if you are always betting on your team to win, if you're always betting on your team to win, what happens the one week when you don't? Right? It just becomes this thing that gets really, really out of control really, really quickly. I'm Denton Day. I'm sitting in for Josh Graham here on Westwood One Sports Night. I want to shift focus here. We've talked a lot about Brendan Swartzby, so I'm going to shift my focus a little bit here to the NBA Finals. Knicks pull off an incredible comeback yesterday in game number 4. They're on the verge of winning this thing. They're up 3-1, and I've seen the statistic all day. 37-1. Teams that are down, or teams that are up 3-1. We obviously know the one. It was the 2016 Golden State Warriors. Blew it to the Cleveland Cavaliers. Well, Mitch Johnson said after the game that he still feels like there is an opportunity for San Antonio. Here's the coach of the Spurs effectively saying that his team isn't done yet.
3: This is new territory for everybody in terms of what just happened. I just wonder, like, what are you drawing from what you've been, this team's been around the last couple of years to kind of get them back to an equilibrium where they can try to put this by the side and get ready for game 5?
4: Yeah, I think, again, we have 2 days to put everything we have into that game. And that's the only game that matters. And, you know, by no means am I not acknowledging the Knicks and what they've done and give them credit for playing good basketball, but we feel like we've decided the outcome of all 4 games.
1: We feel like we've decided the outcome of all 4 games. And on one hand, I think that is accurate. They have. They blew a 29-point lead. They won game number 3. Yay. And in the ending of game number 2, you have the terrible pass, bounces off of the back of Castle, leads to a Jalen Brunson steal, foul, free throw, make the free throw, win by 1, up 2-0. You have been the decider of the games. I think that's an accurate way of looking at it. Here is my problem that I run into. I don't really trust them to do anything about it. So while on one hand you point out that we have actually been the decider, we have almost, that's a very polite way of saying we've been giving the game away. We've been giving the games away. What have you showed me over the last 4 games to think that there is going to be anything that is different moving forward? Because now you have to rattle off 3 in a row if you're going to come back and win this thing. And because I've seen this 37-1 number, and because that Cleveland Cavaliers team pulled off what was then unthinkable a decade ago, when they've been doing a lot of celebration about 10 years from that, and Richard Jefferson's been doing a lot of podcasts with, like, Kevin Love and Iman Shumpert and a bunch of dudes, Tristan Thompson, that were on that 2016 Cavaliers team. I look back on that, not fondly, because I wanted the Warriors to win. I was never a massive fan of that Cavaliers team, and Steph Curry's been one of my favorite players for a very long time. But I look back at that, and there are a couple of very, very important things that I would point out that was in the favor of Cleveland that are not in the favor of San Antonio if they do want to get back in this series. First and foremost, there was an event that was outside of the control of Cleveland that did benefit them, and that was Draymond Green getting tossed and then suspended for game number 5. Would they have won if Draymond Green was playing Cleveland? I don't know. You don't know. But I know definitively not having Draymond Green, who that was prime Draymond Green in 2016, was a massive factor that allowed Cleveland to have a little bit of breathing room. Now, they still had to go win game 6 and game 7, in which Draymond Green did play, but the ejection and suspension of Draymond Green gave them just a little bit of something to swing the momentum. But then here's the thing that Cleveland had that San Antonio right now doesn't. Well, it's 2 things. It was LeBron James. It was Kyrie Irving. You know, if you wanted to do a side-by-side, you could maybe say that, well, Victor Wembanyama, he is the straw that stirs the drink in a way that LeBron was for Cleveland. So they have a superstar, right? If you want to say that, that's fair. Is Wembanyama LeBron in 2016? Not even remotely close. But if you want to say that there's a superstar on one team, there's a superstar on the other team, that's a comparison that I would allow. It's very clear that San Antonio does not have what Kyrie Irving was to Cleveland in 2016. Very clear. There is no closer in San Antonio. And that has been their Achilles heel for all of this. Every loss that they have had in the NBA Finals, you can point exactly to the fact that they do not have somebody that they trust to close a basketball game out. Whereas when Cleveland did it in 2016, if you gave the ball to Kyrie, final 2 minutes of the game, that's a bucket. And you feel great about that. He has one of the best shots that nobody talks about in the grill of Steph Curry to win the NBA Finals. Kyrie is the closer of all closers. San Antonio has De'Aaron Fox, who has been the butt of every single joke over the last 24 hours. And they have Victor Wembanyama, who in the clutch, as it currently stands, he's just tall. That's about all that he has going on for him in the final 4 minutes of basketball games. He's just tall as hell. Offensively, not a lot going on there. Not a lot of offensive moves. The bag isn't deep. The shooting is fine. It's not great. The physicality is less than fine, so certainly not great. He's getting bodied in there by Karl-Anthony Towns and Mitchell Robinson. He's not finishing at the rim the way that he was against Oklahoma City. The version of Victor Wembanyama that we saw against Oklahoma City, I think, might have a chance at coming back from down 3-1. The version that we have seen in the NBA Finals, I don't trust that dude at all. I just don't. There's been nothing to suggest that he has whatever it is to make this level of history. And there's nothing to suggest that anybody else on the Spurs has that, has enough of whatever that is to make it work. I mean, San Antonio has been giving games away because mentally they are not all the way mature in late game scenarios. In every single game, they've led by double digits. Led by 14 in game number one, lost by double digits. Led by 14 in game number two, lost by one. Led by 12 in game number three and one, hey-o. And then they led by 29 in game four and lost the game. They can't finish because they don't have a closer. They don't have somebody that they can say, hey, with 30 seconds left, we need a bucket. Because if they did, they would have won last night. They had so many opportunities to put a stop to whatever was going on with New York, and they could not do it. And that's been kind of hard to watch because I've thought of Victor Wembanyama very highly in this postseason. And I wanted to see him succeed, and I wanted to see him get his first championship. There's a very unique set of pressures on him that most people do not have. I wanted to see him do something that we do not see happen very frequently, and that's win a championship at such a young age when you are clearly the guy that is the superstar. We got JoJo in the comments saying he's 22, all grades faced adversity to secure that ring. And I agree with that, JoJo. But with Victor Wembanyama, it was always a little different because there was real hope that he was going, or that he could be, the greatest of all time. And the reality, I hate GOAT conversations, admittedly, but the reality is, if you lose in the NBA Finals, it almost disqualifies you because the one thing that Jordan has over everybody is 6-0. So all of the other greats, he mentions Kobe and LeBron and Jordan and all these dudes, their adversity came where we weren't really holding it over their head. Nobody, I don't give a damn about your second round record, you know what I mean? We care about your NBA Finals record. Oh, you aren't the best in the world in the beginning of your career in round number one? Well, if you win a lot of championships, it's fine. So it was always about that. It's ring culture. It's the worst thing that we do in the sport, admittedly. Like, I'm aware of those things while also recognizing that if Wembanyama was ever going to be considered the greatest of all time, which I would like to see somebody be and challenge Jordan eventually, you have to go unbeaten in the NBA Finals. But more so than anything, if you do lose in the NBA Finals, you got to be damn good in the losses. And he hasn't been damn good in the losses. Like, even when Kobe was losing to in that 08 series against Boston, Kobe was still playing really, really well. It was kind of everybody else where they were maybe slacking a little bit. But he was playing really, really well. Wemby, for what he was in the series against Oklahoma City, we just haven't seen that. Maybe the egg to the back of the head is going to be the thing that wakes him up. For those that did not see, somebody in New York was throwing eggs at Victor Wembanyama, which I'm glad that eggs are not valuable currency anymore, because could you imagine doing that like a year and a half ago when eggs were like $8 a carton? That'd be terrible. But they were throwing eggs at Victor Wembanyama. I think he got hit in the back of the head with one of them as well. He no-sold it, which is the proper way of doing things. There's nothing you can really do about it. It's like a one-person thing. Unless guys are traveling to San Antonio with bunches of eggs to throw at the Spurs. There are a bunch of Knicks fans that are traveling. You're going to see Timothy Chalamet there, Ben Stiller. Don't know if Taylor Swift is going to be there. Might be busy. I don't know that she is a traveling Knicks fan the way that those other guys are. Fat Joe probably going to be out there with his chains. Mike Brown wants to see his chains out there. I don't know. If you think that Victor Wembanyama and the Spurs have an opportunity to come back, 3108-404-4910, 3108-404-4910, I just think like the series is over. It's 3-1 and the Knicks are the better basketball team right now. It's demoralizing to blow a 29-point lead in a game that you feel like you had won. I don't know how you'd recover from that. We'll take some of your phone calls when we get back. It's D-Day in D.C. sitting in for Josh Graham on 101 Sports.
0: The Knicks are one win away from their first NBA title in over 50 years. New York can case it. Up 3-1 in the series. Can they finish the job? Game 5 is in San Antonio. Saturday night, Westwood One Sports.
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1: At the Denton Day on Twitter, our talking text line 310-840-4910, 310-840-4910. Do you feel like San Antonio still has a shot? Their coach says that they've been the one that's decided.

0: It's almost as good as the analytical 2 out of 3 from Cleveland, right? So, hey, I want to make one comment about my definition of GOAT, and it ties into something you said. And then I have an honest question for you that made me pick up the phone. I'll just hang up and listen. So you were talking about Kyrie a couple minutes ago. And, you know, you're also talking about Jordan and how, you know, if you lose one, and since everyone says he was 6-0, nobody really could ever beat him if they don't go undefeated in the finals. I don't necessarily agree with that. Hypothetically, if Wemby were to go on and win, you know, 11 championships and the only one he lost was this year, and, you know, his stats are through the roof, you'd make an awfully strong argument. But my definition, my personal definition, because I didn't see Oscar Robertson play. I never watched Will play except on documentaries, is what I saw with my own eyes, who would win if they played one-on-one at a playground pickup. And you mentioned Kyrie. You said that guy was a closer's closer. In the last 2 minutes of the game, that guy was a bucket, I believe was your quote verbatim. And that's how I define who the best basketball player is, or in my mind, who of all time. If they squared off 1-on-5, everybody in the gym knows you're going to shoot. You're not passing the ball no matter what. You're going to take the shot, and you're going to make it. And that's why I put Jordan at the top. I put Kobe and, believe it or not, Larry Bird right behind them for what I've seen in my 50 years of watching basketball. But with that said, the question I have for you, you said you were hoping that you're what, early or mid-30s, right?
1: Early, yeah.
0: So you said you were hoping that Wemby, I don't know if you said or someone else, but you were hoping that Wemby could overtake Jordan as the greatest of all time. I was just curious. God knows Linnell is, but I was just curious why. And I'll hang up and listen.
1: Yeah, that's a great question. I also have a – don't let me forget, but I do have something about the Kyrie thing because there's an interesting thing there. It really comes down to I want to see greatness. You know, like I was the same way when the New England Patriots were squaring off against the Giants when they were unbeaten. I want to see history. I was rooting massively for the Patriots. A part of that was also because the Giants are in the NFC East, and I was a massive Redskins fan, now a massive Commanders fan, so I didn't want to see the Giants win the Super Bowl. But I love the idea of seeing history. When LeBron passed Kareem all time in points, I want to see that. You know, these are the moments. I think actually that's a great question, Bert. I don't know that you intended to do this, but it is a great question given the topics of conversation that had dominated the show today. I fell in love with this wild, wacky world for the moments, and I want to see those moments, right? So the idea of somebody coming up to challenge Michael Jordan, it means that we are in a face of dominance or an era of dominance that we haven't really seen since the 90s. And I prefer LeBron James. I really like watching LeBron play basketball. I haven't always been that way, but I like watching LeBron play basketball, and he has dominated the era to a certain extent. I mean, playing in as many finals in a row as he did is something that you certainly can't sneeze at, but he never won all of those, right? You had the Warriors, and they were built to beat LeBron. There's a bunch of, like, we can get into the nuances of it, but the idea of seeing somebody dominate the way that Michael dominated the 90s, we just haven't seen that yet. So as someone that was born in 95, and I'm not going to sit here and lie to you and be like, yeah, I was watching Jordan in 96 at 1 year old. That's not how I was moving at the time. I just want to be able to see somebody come up, rise through the ranks, and reach that level of, hey, this could be one of the greatest of all time. It goes more, it kind of expands outside of basketball too. This is for most. I love watching Shohei Ohtani pitch for that reason, because I think he could be one of the greatest. I love watching Mahomes play because I feel like he could be one of the greatest. So I hope that answers the question. I like seeing people rise to the occasion of greatness, because not everybody can. Greatness is something that I do feel like everyone can achieve, but not everybody does achieve. And I like seeing the guys that do achieve that. And then
0: it's an awesome answer, and I appreciate it. It's actually really helpful, because I'm always wondering why is it the always, this is just something we've never seen, or the greatest we've ever seen. I'm like, you guys are 30. What do you know?
1: Yeah, exactly. And I know I don't know a lot, but I do. So you mentioned Kyrie. I'll let you go here, Bert, but you mentioned Kyrie.

0: Kyrie Irving is he's a wizard with the basketball. He is also the reason why NBA All-Star Weekend is like never going to reach its heights. There's always been this talk, this conversation of like what happens if instead of an All-Star game, we just do a one-on-one tournament. And the reason that you will never see a one-on-one tournament is not exclusively directly at Kyrie Irving, but it is because of people like Kyrie Irving, because there are so many good players that are not in a chance in hell going to put themselves in a position in front of a national audience to play a guy like Kyrie Irving one-on-one. He might be, pound for pound, one of the best one-on-one players that the game has ever seen, because he is a wizard with the basketball, his handles are incredible, and his finishing at the rim is unlike anything that we've ever seen from a guard. So, like, a guy like him is explicitly why you don't see that. I mean, could you imagine a guy, like, God rest his soul, or not God rest his soul, but God love him, like Giannis trying to guard Kyrie? Oh, my God, he'd be in a blender. And guys don't want to become memes like that. So that's always been like my favorite Kyrie thing, is that he's so good that he is like the direct reason as to why we don't get a one-on-one tournament, because guys are just like, no, we are not subjecting ourselves to that. I mean, the guy was Uncle Drew, for crying out loud. I saw like some silly meme about Uncle Drew this week, by the way, that made me feel really old, as like somebody predicting that Kyrie Irving was going to be Uncle Drew before the movie came out. And they were like losing their mind, as if the movie wasn't based off of a Pepsi commercial in like 2011. I felt like I needed to educate people who maybe didn't know about that. But I like watching Kyrie Irving play basketball, and I can't wait till he's healthy again. I'm Denton Day. I'm sitting in for Josh Graham. We revisit our top story, the Brennan Scoresby and Texas Tech debacle, next.
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1: At the Denton Day on Twitter, you can chime in on our talk and text line, 310-840-4910. A variety of different topics. We've talked about greatness in sports. We've talked about the NBA Finals. We've talked a lot about Brendan Swordsby. We'll circle back to the Texas Tech side of things and where they go from here. I'll let you hear some of the audio from their roundtable that they posted on social media. But your calls are always welcome at 310-840-4910. That's where we find Andre in Jackson. He wants to jump in here. Andre, what's going on, man? How are you?
2: He's going good, man. What about you?
1: I'm doing good, man. I'm doing good. Can't complain.
2: Hey, we already know. Don't go to the game tomorrow because San Antonio going to win by 15 to 20 points. The
1: really?
2: NBA don't want that. want New York to win in San Antonio, man.
1: I was about to say, that's actually not the craziest idea because it's going to be crazy. If they go back to game six and it's in New York, I mean, if you thought Celebrity Row was crazy at game number four, those tickets are going to be insane if the Knicks could win the championship there.
2: Well, I tell you what, Trump already announced he going to game six.
1: If it's a game six
2: in New York, Trump said he going to the game, so get ready, buddy.
1: Well, yeah, thankfully, I ain't got to get ready. Andre, I appreciate it because you ain't going to catch my ass there. Right now, it's $10,000 to get in. And that's obviously because they're up 3-1. If you get a game six, the assumption is that they are going to be playing for a championship. And I don't really celebrate these ticket prices because $10,000 for a ticket to a singular basketball game is legitimately ludicrous. However, I do feel like it is fun to compare between what that ticket price is going to end up being if we do see a game number six to what it was in game number three and then in game number four. There's going to be a lot going on with the celebrities. You had Timothy Chalamet, who's like traveling, Ben Stiller. Taylor Swift was there, who is apparently a massive Knicks fan. I just love that there's a reality where Taylor Swift was like two seats away from Nas at a basketball game because those are two people that I never thought would intersect in the world. And the fact that they kind of maybe sort of did is something that is really, really funny to me. Looking at our text line, you see sort of the dichotomy in how people feel about the series at 10:35 p.m. West Coast time. This is in West Coast is where I read the texts at. We had one person say, Denton, the Spurs Nation is disgusted with the inexcusable Game 4 loss. They handed New York the title, barring a miraculous 3-0 rally. Shaking my damn head. They are the biggest chokers in NBA history. They should be up 3-1. And then the next texter who texted 5 minutes after that said, the Spurs are going to pull a 2016 Cleveland Cavaliers. They're going to win this thing in seven. So you have one guy who is a Spurs fan and is just disgusted with his team's performance. And then you have another person who maybe they are also a Spurs fan, couldn't tell. But they say they are going to win this thing in seven. This is fun, man. This is sports. This is what we love to do here. I'm Denton Day sitting in for Josh Graham on a Thursday, now Friday, of Westwood One Sports Night. At the Denton Day is where you can find me on Twitter. Our biggest story of the day has been the increasing nightmare of public relations for Texas Tech and the way that they have handled the Brendan Swordsby gambling injunction saga, if you will. They plan on playing him in 2026, despite the fact that he had gambled over thousands of times as a college athlete, which is a no-no. And even worse, he gambled on games that he was technically a part of because he was on the roster at Indiana, which is even worse than worse. You can't do that. It questions the integrity of the game. It's insider trading in real time. It's something that the NCAA does not want to have characterized when it comes to discussing their product. Texas Tech doesn't seem to care. Texas Tech paid $5 million, that's the rumor number, to acquire Brendan Swordsby from Cincinnati in the transfer portal, and they want an ROI. If you're going to spend $5 million, I better get something back in return for that bad boy, right? They want a championship. They want money to be brought into their program. They want money to be brought into their pockets, the people that signed the check for Brendan Swordsby. They want him to play, and things have gotten really out of control in the last 24 hours. You've had the Texas Attorney General threatened to cost the Big 12 $200 million if they wanted to boycott anything related to Texas Tech and Brendan Scoresby. You had the legal team of Brendan Scoresby put out a statement in which they said if the Big 12 does anything to neglect Texas Tech or Brendan Scoresby, then Mr. Scoresby will hold the conference accountable. They didn't say Texas Tech. They said Brendan Scoresby, the quarterback at Texas Tech, will hold the Big 12 accountable if the members of the conference say they don't want to play him because he has a gambling addiction that could then question the integrity of the game. That's a real thing that happened. It's on the internet. It now lives forever. His legal team said that he is going to hold a conference accountable. He hasn't even played for Texas Tech yet. You know, he played in Cincinnati, who they were in the conference, but that's about all. And he's going to hold the conference massively accountable. I'll believe that one when I see it. The attorney general might have something because there's some political power there, even though I don't think that they're going to cost the Big 12 $200 million. That just doesn't seem legitimate to me. But Scoresby holding the conference accountable, I can't fathom what that would look like. All of that, though, happened before the roundtable. So the roundtable was published at little after 10 p.m. Eastern time. So less than an hour before we started our show. So I had to, like, you know, cram through this thing. I listened on 1.5, 1.75 speed anyway, so I got through it pretty quick. And some of the things that were said in this thing were legitimately baffling. It was all of the most important people at Texas Tech, the president, the associate athletic director, the main athletic director, and the head coach of the football team. And they sat around a table, hence the name roundtable. They sat around a table in a conference room in the building, and they attempted to share their side of the story. And that is like the worst thing that you could do, because your side of the story misses a lot of things. You're trying to set a narrative is effectively what they were doing, and they did not do the greatest job of doing that, if you ask me. But I'm going to ask you how you feel about that. And in order to do so, you got to hear from some of this. So I want to first start with the president of Texas Tech. He was the first one really to talk in the roundtable. Lawrence Chevenek is the president of the university. Here's what he said about Brendan Scoresby and about why Texas Tech wanted him to play this year.
3: Well, I think everybody should realize that first and foremost, our decisions in this matter have been guided by a conviction we have at Texas Tech, and that is we stand by and we support our students. Now, Brendan made a mistake. We acknowledge that. And mistakes have consequences. At the same time, here's a young man with a dream and a vision to pursue a career. And we felt not to have the opportunity to pursue that career, given the circumstances and the evolving changes in this world that these athletes face, was unfair and unjust. So we are attending, first of all, to his medically diagnosed condition, and we are prepared to support him as he pursues that career that he's spent his whole life working toward. That's what we do at Texas Tech. And as a parent and a leader in higher ed, I would ask that you look beyond the athletics issue in here and look to the individual who has been the center of this whole matter.
1: Yeah, you guys put him at the center of this. I'm not feeling bad because he is the center of this massive storm. When you guys put him at the center of the massive storm, and it's also impossible to look past the athletics of this, because the athletics of this is why it's a story. There's a lot of people that have gambling addictions. That doesn't make it good. It doesn't make it right. But the only reason this is a story is because he's the one guy that can't have that addiction. It'd be one thing if it's roulette. It's not roulette. It's sports gambling. It was wager on games that he was a part of. You can't look past the athletic side of the story. That is the story. They're effectively asking, hey, don't look at the actual story. Just look at how good we are about handling people that are in need. And they're like, celebrate that. We can celebrate. Texas Tech, to their credit, does have a really good program on their campus. And it's kind of one of the things that they're known for in handling these sorts of circumstances. That is something that deserves to be celebrated. But you can't look past the athletics part of this because that is the entire story. It's a quarterback that's relatively well known because of the jump to Texas Tech. I would say that people still knew him at Cincinnati, but when you are arguably the prize of the transfer portal, you become a little bit more well known. And when you get $5 million, you become a little bit more well known. The athletics is the story here. So to say that it wasn't was a one of many comments that were made during this thing that left you scratching your head. It felt much more like a puff piece for the university to pat themselves on the back. Look at how good we do at certain things. Ignore the fact that there are some big rules that are being broken. Look at how good we do. We're helping a guy live his dream. We're like Make-A-Wish over here. He's worked so hard. Yeah, he made a mistake like 9,000 times. It was the same mistake like 9,000 times, and he knew he couldn't do it, and he still did it, but he's worked so hard to play football at this level, and therefore he should still be allowed to do so. There are consequences, but we are eliminating the consequences because you got to miss me with any idea that missing Abilene Christian and Oregon State is a consequence for a guy that was jeopardizing the integrity of the game because he wanted to place some bets on it. The associate athletic director was next up at the plate. Here's what he said about Brendan Sworesby being a part of the program.
4: So kind of speaking to that, though, Grant, answer when people say, hey, the worst thing you can do is put this guy back in a situation that got him in this situation in the first place. How would you counter that?
5: I think it's a great question, and I think that's something that we'll continue to monitor as the summer progresses and into the season. But I also think, as President Skouvenek alluded to, this is his career. This is something that he's worked for all of his life. And I think putting him back in an environment with his teammates and his peers that support him and are going to hold him accountable, I think is also the best thing for him. So, I think it's something we'll monitor, but also think it's an environment that truly supports his long-term well-being.
1: The more that I listen to them talk about this, it almost feels like they're trying to position him as the victim, which maybe in the grandiose scheme of things, those that deal with addiction are victims. But in this instance, I don't feel like it's proper to label him as the victim. He needs to be with the roster. That's going to be what's best for him in his career. He can't give up on his career. His career would be stolen from him if he was punished more excessively than he is being punished now by only missing the two games at the beginning of the season that are non-conference games that you're basically paying these opponents to kick their teeth in. That's a consequence. Anything more than that is excessive. It's unjust, as the president said. I can't get behind this. I feel like I'm being gaslit. Either I'm being gaslit or they're dumb and they don't understand the gravity of the scenario, the gravity of the situation. They're just so concerned with him and making sure that he is eligible to play, and they're just so concerned with making sure that their bases are covered in allowing him to play. I'd just be scratching my head at this. I mean, I don't understand how they have arrived at this level of thought outside of the fact that they are so stuck in their own orbit, they can't see the bigger picture. They are quite literally missing the forest for the trees, and that's an embarrassing thing because I kind of wanted the program to be good this year. I liked Texas Tech in 2025. If you liked college football, you liked them in 2025. I want new blood. Parity is a great thing in college athletics, specifically college football. I don't want to just see Alabama win all the time or Georgia win all the time. I want to see the new. Indiana is great because they were the new. I want teams that maybe have a history of winning that haven't won in a while jump back into the fray. LSU a couple of years ago with Burrow. I'd love to see Florida come back, right? Like, we want to see the teams that are not the constants all of the time. How quickly did you get bored with like your Alabama and your Clemson matchups in the national championship when it felt like they matched up every single year? Pretty quickly is the answer to that. So the idea that we don't want to see Texas Tech have success is something that I cannot get behind, but it feels like in listening to them at the roundtable, they feel like they're the victim and that everybody is out to get them. I don't feel that way. I feel like this is the consequences of their actions. I feel like if they really cared about the mental health of Brendan Sworesby, they wouldn't position him as the obvious villain number one of the sport. Texas Tech has far surpassed what LSU was, because LSU was going to be the biggest enemy, the biggest villain of the sport, because they took a coach from a playoff team. And that coach was already polarizing. Lane Kiffin already came with a subset of expectations and thoughts about him. And then you steal him from a college football playoff team, and it was nasty in the process. They were going to be public enemy number one. And Texas Tech, while claiming that they care about the mental health of the athlete, is now positioning the athlete to be public enemy number one. And astonishingly, they don't seem to understand why that is. They don't necessarily seem to connect the dots on how that conclusion is becoming a reality. And that jeopardizes the mental health. I don't know how he's going to deal with this. I don't know how anybody would deal with it. Thankfully, the Big 12 doesn't have a lot of raucous fan bases. Thankfully, Texas Tech's schedule, all things considered, is pretty easy in the conference. There's not a lot of great teams in the Big 12, but if there are, they aren't playing them. And if they are playing them, they're playing them at home, not on the road. They're not going to a crazy environment. You're still going to hear chirping at the quarterback. There's still going to be some signs that make light of his situation, but you put him in that position, it's entirely possible that he could heal and never play football again, especially if playing football is one of the main reasons that got him to a place of being sick the way that he is and the way that they are telling us that he is. Because I cannot stress this enough. In a 21-minute roundtable, the entire thing could be summed up. If you wanted a too-long, didn't-read, a TLDR, the entire thing could be summed up in saying, Brennan Swordsby is really mentally ill. He has a really big bad addiction. That's like the entirety of the thing. Look at how mentally ill he is. And that doesn't help the guy that is dealing with the situation. Their coach weighed in on this as well. This is Joey McGuire. Honestly, he said the thing that baffled me the most. This is Joey McGuire weighing in on Brennan Swordsby.
6: I think sometimes we forget exactly what we're talking about. It's not necessarily that he placed a bet on something. What we're talking about is this young man has an addiction.
1: No, quite literally, it's that he placed a bet on something. Like that is the thing. It is the fact that he placed a bet. There are a lot of dudes that have addictions. In fact, for such a long time, athletics fueled the addiction with prescription pain medication and getting guys hooked on opioids because of it. Like, there's been a very, very long time where athletics has been way more detrimental than it has been beneficial in the eyes of addiction. It's not about the addiction. It's about the fact that he jeopardized the integrity of the game by placing wagers on it. And it's as simple as that. You can take all of the precautions necessary to do your best to make sure that he doesn't, but what happens if he does it again? How many chances is he going to get? Because they have not given me any reason to believe that they would only give him this chance. And that's the alarming part of it, because if he does it again and it becomes a repetition and a cycle, are you guys then in a position to where you're not going to allow it to happen? Because you would easily point out and say it's already been a cycle. And you put him in an outpatient thing or an inpatient thing, for like 30 days. You're not healing the entire thing in 30 days. So what happens when he stumbles? Are you going to give the resources necessary, but then you going to accept the consequences? Because if he happens to do it again, and we all know he has a problem with it, and you sat up here and preached about how good you are at solving the problem, and then you don't solve the problem, are you then going to suffer the consequences? Because you're taking the consequences away from him. You're not allowing him to suffer anything. I would argue that maybe football is not the place where he needs to be right now if this is as serious as they are saying that it is. Throwing him right into the belly of the beast again does not exactly tell me that they care massively about what is happening with Brennan Swordsby. You want to jump in here? 310-804-4910, 310-804-4910. Bruce is in Los Angeles, wants to hang out here. Bruce, what's up, man?
7: Hey, D-Day, how you doing?
1: I'm doing well.
7: Good. Yeah, I just wanted to comment on the Texas Tech quarterback. I just tuned in at the top of the hour. I was busy, but I didn't hear about this story until your summary of it. So I don't know everything about it, but I can tell you this, that I don't think this Texas Tech quarterback would be wise to sue his team, the conference, or the NCAA, because there's a concept in law called malice. Malice means that you deliberately injure somebody. And that's very difficult to prove, so they probably wouldn't be able to counter-sue him on that. But there's a second concept called reckless disregard, which means when you partake in a certain behavior, you should have known it was going to injure another party. By making bets on his own team, which you mentioned that he had done, this is, in my opinion, definitely reckless disregard, in that he should have known it was going to injure his team, his conference, and the NCAA. So he'd be wise to stay away from the courts, because I think he'd get creamed in the courts.
1: I'm going to be interested, Bruce. I appreciate the call. I'm going to be interested to see what happens when it goes to the courts, because I'm expecting that it will go to the courts. I mean, they got the injunction very quickly. You got a judge that came out of retirement for no reason, right? That just he just out of the goodness of his heart, he just came out of there. No, he came out because he got paid, because he had connections. This is becoming very political, and it's never fun when things get political, but it's like really not fun when the political way that this is coming about is using power and money and influence to get everything that you want, and having a reckless disregard for everybody else and everything else in the process. And that's how I would describe what Texas Tech is doing. Maybe not so much the people in the video and the round table, but the boosters that are getting a judge to come out of retirement to get an injunction, and to do so in a way that basically tells the NCAA to take a hike if they ever want to punish him. Being able to do that is a very nice flex, but it's not a good thing to have. It's just not. It kills the sport. If you're holding on to the idea of the sport being something that you develop young men, ripping their consequences away because you paid $5 million for them, that's a really tough 1-2 combo to have. And I say that because Cody Campbell is the mega booster who is largely behind a lot of this for Brennan Scoresby, but he has also been a pretty big advocate for this Protect College Athletics bill that is trying to revert college athletics to an extent back to what it was when he was playing at Texas Tech, which is theoretically not a lot of money being spent. And college football being about developing young men and learning that there are consequences to the actions. So, like, which one is it? Which one is it? Because he's doing everything right now. And if you're doing everything, you're doing nothing. And that's a problem. I'm Denton Day at The Denton Day on Twitter. We'll continue to take a few more of your calls. The phone lines are open, 310-840-4910. That's our talk and text line. We're on YouTube as well. You can jump in with us. Hit us up in the chat. It's been an active chat. Read some of those as we get back. Don't go anywhere. It's Westwood One Sports Night.
0: Someone called Peyton Manning. 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
1: At the Denton Day on Twitter, our talk and text line 310-840-4910. Spent a lot of time talking about Brendan Swordsby and the debacle that this has become for Texas Tech, a PR nightmare of sorts. We got some people weighing in on our chat on YouTube. You can find us on YouTube, Westwood One Sports Night. We're on the road to 2,000 subscribers, so go subscribe to us over there. John says, I just watched a video of five Tech fans around a table at a car dealership posted they give their take on Swordsby until I realized that it was the brass and the leadership at Tech. This program is done. This was embarrassing. I mean, I saw the meme of kind of what he was referring to, where it's like kids sitting around a table discussing the most basic things about the NBA. And that's kind of what this was. But the only difference is it was important people. They were just saying a whole lot of nothing, at least nothing substantive, at least nothing that was going to really actually impact Brendan Swordsby. If anything, it was just a reach around. They were giving themselves the old reach around about, look how good we are with mental health around here. And again, like, that's a positive thing. You should want to be good about that, but I don't really believe that they have the long-term best idea of Brendan Swordsby in their thoughts. If they really cared about his mental health, they're not going to position him to where he is going to get skewered for this for the rest of his college football, potentially NFL career. I mean, what happens when he gets to a microphone for the first time? Has anybody thought about that? You're giving us the whole rundown of his mental illness and battling addiction and all these things. Well, when he gets to a microphone, you could say, hey, we're not answering questions about that. But, man, when I get a live microphone in my hand, if I'm a reporter, I'm going to ask. I'm going to put the pressure on you. Are you going to play PR defense for this dude for forever? Eventually, he's going to have to. He's going to have to be the guy that answers to these sorts of things. Media Day for the Big 12 is in less than a month. I don't anticipate that he's going to be there, but traditionally you send a quarterback there. Can he answer questions about that? I don't know that he can. I don't know that you want him to answer questions about that. R. Willie says that it sounds like Bill Clinton addressing the Monica Lewinsky situation. I did not gamble on those games, but we know that he did gamble on those games. It's an odd situation at Texas Tech, and they have done everything in their power to make it way worse than it is, which, in a sense, is hilarious. Lester is in California, wants to weigh in on Brendan Swordsby. Lester, what's up, man? You're on Westwood One Sports with Denton Day.
2: Hey, thanks for taking the call. Chime in. I mentioned, I think everybody else sees this when it comes to, you know, Texas Tech and some backdoor political shenanigans going on here, power play. It's pretty sad and it's pretty ridiculous. I mean, this also will probably set a precedent, I would think, for other athletes that are caught gambling or having gambling issues like this going forward, in other conferences or for other college football teams. So it's kind of a bad precedent that could be set. And also for the kid, I mean, what's going on here? I mean, he could be a target for other loan sharks, mobsters, other people that are caught up in the gambling shenanigans and shadiness going on here. So he could be a potential target to take an advantage of in the future. So it's just pretty ridiculous. And I think the NCAA needs to keep on fighting this, no matter how powerful somebody seems to be within Texas Tech or the state of Texas or within that judge, within the judicial system within the state of Texas, you know. So anyhow, thanks.
1: Yeah, that's a great point that you made that I had not really considered. You really are just kind of making him a pig for slaughter for a loan shark or for someone. The types of individuals that got in bed with various NBA players, right? Malik Beasley, Terry Rozier, Jontay Porter. Those are the famous ones. Those are the most noteworthy ones. But these people do exist. And if this guy has the addiction the way that Texas Tech has been telling us that he does, and it's a serious medical condition, and it was not just a guy that was being silly with a gambling app. If they're going to play those cards, you kind of are offering him up, being like, hey, he has something that you might be able to take advantage of. Why don't you come and take advantage of that? You know where he's going to be every weekend because you have his schedule. So that's a very, very difficult position to be. I had not thought of that. Justin asks, what are your thoughts on Hokut saying Texas Tech can lead the national conversation on gambling? No. No. You want to talk about first impressions. I have known about Kirby Hokut. Obviously, I work in college athletics. I cover college football, and I have for a number of years. So I'm very familiar with him. After watching today, I'm good. I am good. I don't need anybody in that room being the leading voice on anything in relation to gambling. Good. I'm done. They're done. They should never really talk about it again. They don't seem to grasp the gravity of the situation. They strike me as a program right now of they got caught, hand in the cookie jar, but they don't want to be punished. Mom has told you, don't do that, and then you did that, and now you're trying to play it off as if you didn't do that, or if what you did is not nearly as big of a deal. Said, don't color on my walls. Well, you colored with blue, but your wall was blue. So is it really that bad? You can tell the difference because you put crayon on the wall, but at least it's still this, like, it's a childish way of acting right now as a program. If they are the leading voice on gambling, this is just going to become pro wrestling because everything is going to be predetermined. The fix is going to be in on everything because guys are going to be wanting to compete for more money. They're already getting paid a lot of money, but then I could double my money in some instances. I could triple my money if I place this wager and I have a direct ability to make that thing cash. Is like the guy that played the prediction market, which is the worst sentence that I could say out loud. But it's like the guy that played the prediction market of, is there going to be a streaker at the Super Bowl? And then he said yes. And then he jumped over and decided to be the streaker. Like that's, it's not that funny when you do it in the Super Bowl. It's even worse if you did it in the Super Bowl as a quarterback. You know what I mean? Like if you have a direct impact and it's insider trading in real time, you are the one deciding that in the game and you're throwing the game. I don't need Texas Tech to be the leading conversationalist in anything in relation to gambling. They cannot do that at a high enough level. Justin also asked, why can't they just send Hammond, the backup quarterback, instead of Swordsby? They could. Oftentimes, if teams don't send quarterbacks. So generally what happens at media days, if you're not sending a quarterback, you're playing up the idea of a quarterback competition, and you don't want to, you want to keep your cards close to the vest. So if you have two guys that are competing for the position, if you send one to media day, that coaches can often feel like they're tipping their hand a little bit. Whether they are or not is irrelevant, but they feel like they are, especially if it is something like media day where everyone is going to be there. So if they don't send Swordsby, odds are they'll just send like a running back, a wide receiver, and a defensive player, or like two defensive players and a tackle, an offensive tackle, or something like that. So they would just send other players. It's not abnormal, but the consensus, especially if you're a good team, and Texas Tech in this entire process has been trying to position themselves as like we are the leader in the Big 12 and we are a top dog in the sport and all these different things. If you are a top dog in the sport and you paid $5 million for the quarterback, the consensus is that you would send the quarterback. They're not going to. They're not going to let that dude talk in front of an open mic until, I mean, if he went through 3-4 weeks of therapy for the gambling addiction, he's going to need another 3-4 weeks of media training before he gets in front of a live mic, because you are going to get asked questions. And like the Lubbock media, respectfully, they're not the ones that you're worried about. Like the guy that runs a Texas Tech blog, you're not worried necessarily about him. It's when the big fish come in, your ESPNs, your Westwood Ones, your CBSs, whoever, it's when they come in and they're like, what is going on with you? What happened? Give us the story. And he's going to get peppered with a bunch of questions. He needs to be prepared to answer those questions. 310-840-4910, 310-840-4910. That is the number to get in touch with us. It's our talk and our text line, so you can reach us via text as well if the phones are not your thing. At the Denton Day on Twitter is where you can reach me as well. Real quickly, before we put the show to bed, I did stumble across a report that is said LeBron James could seriously consider joining the Golden State Warriors, and that got me happy. That made me giddy on the inside. I mean, why the hell not, man? It said, the report said that he is curious about joining Golden State. Let's rock and roll. I mean, watching Steph and LeBron at the Olympics was so much fun. I'd absolutely sign up for more of that. Not 82 games, let's be honest. Those dudes are not playing 82 games in 2026 and 27, especially if this is going to be LeBron's final year at 41 going on 42. He's not playing 82 games. But if we get like 55 games from LeBron and Steph in a playoff run, I'm all for that. I just want to see these two guys play together for real, for real. They went from bitter rivalries to friends. And I do think they could potentially compete for a championship, right? Like last year after OKC won, it felt like they were just going to be a dynasty that rolls over everybody for forever. Now, the Knicks are a very fun team to watch this year in the NBA, but it's not like they're an all-time great. So like going into 2026, the 26-27 season, at least as of right now, it doesn't feel like there's a lot of great teams. There's a lot of openings. Maybe some of that depends on where Giannis falls, which that has become like the most annoying story. He's going to go to the Heat. He's going to go to the Celtics. He's going to potentially go to the Warriors. Like Giannis is going to go everywhere, but he's also going to go nowhere, but he is also going to go somewhere. And the back and forth and the flipping and the flopping, oh my God. Like, if he really wanted to go to Miami and Miami had a trade package, just send his ass to Miami. Miami's involved in these conversations all the time, and they have a startlingly low record when it comes to actually landing dudes in these conversations. I need the Giannis trade to happen as soon as possible, because I am done with all of like the nonsense that surrounds Giannis throughout this entire process, some of which is brought on by him. Some of it is just the games and the media, the media games that are played in this kind of story. But God, it is exhausting for him to constantly be in these sorts of conversations. I'm Denton Day. When we get back, we put the show to bed. Our guy Ben Strober, who's producing the program, will help us do so. Don't go anywhere. It's Westwood One Sports Night.
0: The Knicks are one win away from their first NBA title in over 50 years. New York can taste it. Up 3-1 in the series. Can they finish the job? Game 5 is in San Antonio. Saturday night, Westwood One Sports.
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1: I just saw maybe like the funniest picture. It's my world's colliding. Danhausen posted up with Scott Van Pelt. That's a collaboration that I did not know that I needed in my life, but I could very much use a Danhausen cameo on SportsCenter with Scott Van Pelt after the New York Knicks win the NBA Finals, whether that be in game number 5.

0: single game that he plays in is going to be, I think, absolutely unrelenting. And I always thought the Achilles heel in team sports betting was the prop bets, and you just can't escape from that. You know, how many passes do you throw? How many yards do you run? How many times do you target a particular receiver? And I think it's going to be a never-ending source of criticism and speculation. You may remember the NFL game midway through the season. I can't remember who the parties were, but one team was obviously going to lose the game and was trailing by, I don't know, 10, 12 points or something. And they kicked a field goal with about 20 seconds left. Yeah. And everybody just went crazy that he, you know, that just a lot of people missed the spread. Your colleague earlier in the evening was saying, you know, he thought this was, it's not so much you're betting you're going to win, but it's the money's made on the money line and the spreads and the prop bets. And
1: That's dangerous.
0: I hope he recovers from his. I really hope he recovers from his issues and goes on and has a successful life and career. But I don't think this is ever going to go away.
1: No, it never will. I mean, the first time he throws a bad interception, it's going to go nuclear. I mean, the kid can't be on social media anymore. And, you know, God forbid he throws one in November when it really matters. He's 0-8 in November at Cincinnati when he was playing a Big 12 schedule. When he starts to lose, it's a problem. If he wins, it doesn't really matter. You know, I do expect him to be a part of the roster. I just don't think this is going anywhere. You know, if you asked me this yesterday, I would have said differently, but this roundtable thing, they are going to run this into the ground. There's too much invested in him to think otherwise. All right, let's put this show to bed. To do so, we welcome on Ben Strober. Oliver, please play the satisfying music.
2: How many people do you think would predict the Knicks to win the NBA Finals this year before it started then?
1: Not many. Not many. Well, it was a lock.
2: Before the season started, I think it was even kind of bold, I would say. I think a lot of people knew it was like, if the Knicks were going to win the East, this year would be the one to do it. Well, somebody back in 2020, got the name right here, Evan, who went to Smithtown High School in New York, wrote down in his yearbook, Knicks win 2026 NBA Finals in six games.
1: That's like Simpsons level of predicting the future. I mean, that dude wishes he had a little bit of the Brendan Swordsby in him. Could you imagine predicting that and placing a wager on that? I mean, that would pay off not even tenfold, probably 20, 30-fold at that point. That is kind of crazy that you do something like that. Maybe I should do that. How does one get the powers where they can predict something like that? Because I have some things that I would like to use it on if I could. I have a couple of teams that I feel like are deserving to have that power bestowed upon them if I could.
2: He didn't even do it as a prediction. He just said he wanted to use the yearbook to make a bold declaration about his beloved Knicks, who concedes were terrible at the time.
1: If it was 2020, they were terrible. I mean, if it was anything other than before they got Jalen Brunson, they were pretty terrible. I mean, the Melo years were fun, but it's not like they were awesome, right? So, like, they've been pretty brutal for 20-some-odd years. I didn't have yearbook quotes. Did you have yearbook quotes? They didn't allow us to have yearbook quotes. We didn't get superlatives or quotes, which is probably for the better.
2: I honestly don't remember if I had one. You want to hear something really interesting about this? His parents were mad at him for not using his, like, quote to spotlight his school achievements, including being a member of the Honor Society.
1: Of course.
2: And having a really high GPA. Instead, he put Knicks in 6, 2026.
1: Like, oh my God, you didn't have a quote from Henry David Thoreau. That's actually my parents put that. I didn't get like a senior quote, but my parents got a senior quote for me. They like bought out space, and it was some like Henry David Thoreau quote. I would have quoted Lil Wayne. So maybe
2: you got to hear this. So I don't remember if I even had my senior year was really weird because most of it was online due to COVID. The year before. There was this one guy in my class, and in his yearbook picture, his quote.

0: was don't be OC making out in the hallways.
1: Hey, more power to him.
0: I think I could find a picture of it somewhere, but that was somebody's real quote. I don't remember if I had one or not.
1: Yeah, we weren't given those. God, it would have been so much fun. It would have been so reckless, but it would have been so much fun. The recklessness is why they didn't give that to us. Update from around the world of sports. We talked about the NHL Stanley Cup. Canes up 3-2, going to Vegas with the potential to win it all for the first time in over 20 years. Team USA is going to be in action today in the World Cup. Excited about that one. Mexico beat South Africa 2-0. Korea beat the Czech 2-1. I'm excited about World Cup soccer. I'm not like the biggest soccer fan in the world, but I love tournament style soccer, and that has always been really intriguing to me. So really excited to see and get into that. That's going to do it for us. Big thanks to Josh Graham for stopping by. Thanks to Bruce Feldman for stopping by. Ben did a great job producing the show. Our guy Oliver in our Culver City studios. Hit me up on Twitter at The Denton Day. Enjoy the rest of your night. We're back right again tomorrow.
2: This is Westwood One Sports.
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9: 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It appears by its own numbers, the U.S. government seems insolvent. 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
1: At the Denton Day on Twitter, talking text line 310-840-4910, Bruce Feldman in 40 minutes on the Brennan Sworesby debacle and the PR nightmare for Texas Tech. But standing by is our guy, Josh Graham. He's in Raleigh. He was at game number 5 of the Stanley Cup final. His Carolina Hurricanes up 3-2. They're one away from hoisting the cup. But the biggest story not involving your Carolina Hurricanes today, Josh, has been the more information is not the right word. It's lying is probably the best word, or gaslighting that we have gotten. We have had attorney generals get involved. We have had his own legal operation get involved. And I don't know that you have seen this yet, but we had a roundtable discussion from very important people at Texas Tech posted, like they hit send on the post to basically simp for Brennan Sworesby and act like we are the idiots because we are infringing on his mental health. It feels like this only gets worse the more that Texas Tech does things.
2: Yes. Texas Tech is proving why perhaps the SEC might be the best fit for them in the future, because it just means more in Texas, and it just means more at Texas Tech specifically, to the point where they're not going to care that a quarterback who bet on his team and bet hundreds of times, in fact, thousands of times on college sports, when every college athlete knows that that is the biggest no-no that you can commit. There is no good defense. Texas Tech is trotting out every defense you possibly can. We saw Joe McGuire say, didn't murder anybody. It's not like he beat somebody. And we saw Cody Campbell say, the only reason anybody cares is because they're threatened by Texas Tech. Ooh.
1: Yeah.
2: So threatened by a Big 12 school that, I mean, when's the last time a Big 12 school won a national championship? They don't sniff title.
1: Oh, when's Texas the last Tech time the Texas Tech scored a point in the college football playoff? They haven't done that either.
2: Yes, and this year was the first time they were relevant since Michael Crabtree was tiptoeing the sideline against Texas 20 years ago. But this, it's all absurd. It's absurd from Cody Campbell. It's absurd from Kirby Hokut. They know it. That's why they're trying all these different defenses that are out there. Since it involves betting, I'll hope that our friends at DraftKings have something up that says over under on Brendan Sworesby pass attempts this year, 0.5 attempts. I bet the under on that.
1: I don't think that he's going to play. And I think that eventually an adult in the room is going to step up. But I don't know who that is, because I would have thought if there was a proper adult in the room that was going to stop it, I honestly thought it was going to be someone in that video. I thought it was going to be Kirby Hokut, or really I thought it was going to be Joey McGuire, because until today, I feel like he's always been a relatively likable figure in the world of college football. Maybe the casual fan isn't really familiar with Texas Tech's head coach, but if you're like deep into the weeds of college football, you look at Joey McGuire and say, this is a nice dude. This is a likable dude. There's a lot of evil head coaches, it feels like, right? He's not like a Lane Kiffin. He didn't leave anybody in the midst of a college football playoff run. And then for him to sit up there and say in the video, it's not that he placed a bet, it's that he has a mental health issue. Like, no, bro, it's literally because you placed a bet. Like, that's the whole reason we're here.
2: It is. And none of the arguments fit. And it is going to make Texas Tech public enemy number one in college football D-Day. Just imagine some of these environments that they go into this next year. Actually, second thought on that. Are there Big 12 environments that are going to be super ruckus on Texas Tech's schedule? I don't think they go to BYU this year. Obviously, Norman and Austin aren't available options, and they don't really play anybody, and they're out of conference. So don't quite have Texas Tech's schedule in front of me, but I don't think there are these very scary, dare I say, SEC-like environments that are going to be too hard on the Red Raiders.
1: Yes. Here are their road games. Not even. I'll give you the non-conference road games too, because these are important.
2: Corvallis
1: at Oregon State. At Colorado, at Cincinnati. Cincinnati might be the one because of the Swarsby thing. And if you want to get Conspiracy Josh into the fray, they might have been the ones that plugged this story, which doesn't make them the hero, by the way, because the thought is that they knew about this and they didn't do anything about it. So they're not the good guys here, but that could be a little bit raucous. And then they end or their two of their final three games at Oklahoma State, at Baylor.
2: Yeah. Nippert Stadium's the place. Historic Nippert Stadium is the way they prefer to have that place referred to. By the way, Josh Graham was credentialed for the Stanley Cup Final. Conspiracy Josh was denied entry here.
1: They rejected? They weren't into it?
2: Yeah. I think it was something to do with metal detectors and tinfoil. I don't know.
1: Does tinfoil set off a metal detector?
2: Great question.
1: I've never tried.
2: I lean on Ben Strober for such things, letting me know whether or not tinfoil sets off metal detectors. Can you wear it in an airport? I haven't asked Conspiracy Josh.
1: I haven't asked. Josh Graham with us, Denton Day, sitting in on Westwood One Sports Night. 310-840-4910, 310-840-4910. So you don't think that he's going to play. I don't think that he is going to play. When do you think we know that?
2: Well, I think by the time hawking season begins, and we are about a month away from conference media days, and I would think that we want an answer one way or another by the time we get there. Is it going to be Congress helping answer that question? I have my doubts. Is it going to be the Big 12 all ganging up on Texas Tech? That seems like a more likely option of the bunch, but I'll lean on smarter people to tell me which scenario is more likely, such as a Bruce Feldman or maybe even Nicole Auerbach, both of whom are going to be guests on the show in the next 24 or so hours.
1: I would love it if he is still around come media day, because traditionally teams send quarterbacks. Not all the times. Some that dodge it a little bit. I would guess that Texas Tech would dodge that, but traditionally you send the quarterback because you send the face of the team. That would be, you want to talk about the biggest outpouring of media that Texas Tech has ever had in a press conference. It's not going to get bigger than that one.
2: And that's saying something, because they used to have Mike Leach as their coach.
1: I love Mike Leach. I have so many. One of my favorite stories ever is a Mike Leach story.
2: Tell me.
1: So Mike Leach was between jobs. He was working at Sirius on what was then, I think it was ESPNU radio. No, actually, I think it might have been Sports Nation Radio. They've had a number of changes. It's now College Sports Radio. This is before I got there, so this is a secondhand story. But he was living in Key West. Mike Leach very famously lived in Key West, loves Pirates, right? This is his whole thing. At the time, SiriusXM had very lengthy breaks. We're talking like six, seven minutes worth of breaks, right? So Mike Leach is hosting a show on Sirius, and what one of the producers would tell me was that routinely during breaks, he would take his headphones off and he would jump into his pool and he would swim during breaks, but he would not swim with clothes on. So Mike Leach is naked swimming during breaks. This was like way, way pre 2020. So Zoom wasn't a thing. So there was no video element to that. So no one sees him, but they know he's without clothes. And they told me one day a delivery driver showed up and they went to the back gate where Mike Leach was swimming in the nude. And they didn't know that he was swimming in the nude. So they went to talk to Mike Leach and Mike Leach didn't have clothes on. And all of this transpired during a radio break.
2: This is why college football is the best. You don't have personalities like that in the pro game, because those types of personalities seem to get phased out pretty quickly. But this does remind me, do you realize how amazing that Texas Tech football staff was in 2007, the last time they were relevant?
1: Loaded.
2: Do you remember who was on that staff? I got the list.
1: I do not remember the full list of names on the staff, but I think I know Cliff Kingsbury was not a quarterback by then, was he? Or he was in the NFL by then.
2: Cliff was, I think, a GA at that point.
1: He was a GA, so he had just ended with the New England Patriots.
2: Yes. So Mike Leach is your head coach.
1: Mm-hmm.
2: Their offensive coordinator had just left. Who's TCU's coach? Head coach, great offensive mind. Say it again. No. Who is the coach now that just led them to the title game a few years ago?
1: Sonny Dykes.
2: Thank you. So Sonny Dykes leaves. He was the OC. Replaced by Dana Holgorsen.
1: The
2: assistant head coach was Ruffin McNeil, soon to be the head coach at my alma mater, East Carolina. Robert and I was the offensive line coach. Lincoln Riley was in his first year as the wide receivers coach.
1: That's a pretty good group of offensive guys. That's why they put up 1,000 points a game.
2: Yes, that was a pretty good coaching staff that they had, and they did score quite a few points that season. That would be a team that maybe, perhaps, Cody Campbell would be right to say teams are afraid to face and might be one of the best teams in the country.
1: How do you think we would be handling this if LSU made this mistake?
2: The same way. I argue it would be
1: magnified like tenfold because LSU is a much bigger program, and we would be looking – they were already public enemy number one, but could you imagine if they stole Lane Kiffin and then they had a quarterback who was gambling? Like, they would be – it would be open season on them for weeks at a time.
2: We haven't even talked about the news that dropped in the last 2 days regarding LSU, that NC State is now essentially suing or investigating whether or not LSU violated terms of Will Wade's contract and trying to lure him from Raleigh to LSU. I just feel it's appropriate to bring that up because I am sitting in the home of the NC State basketball program. It's only right that I bring that up because David Thompson's jersey is hanging right in front of me here. And to my left, I see Jim Valvano up in the rafters. Some great names here. Tommy
1: was Dave Doran there tonight?
2: Dave Doran was in the building tonight.
1: There you go.
2: So it's not him. He was on the siren when they lost the game. And it seems that that's been righted. So all is well for Dave Doran going into year 14.
1: What does Celebrity Row look like at a Carolina Hurricanes game versus what we saw at, like, the New York Knicks game?
2: Okay. Glad you asked. Great question. Got a lot of former Carolina Hurricanes players that are in the house. Mike Commodore was a beloved player who had a red afro. This is what you aspire to, Ben Strober. This is what you should aspire to. All redheads should. Frankly, myself. A fro. And he had a robe, like a bathrobe on when he sounded his siren. You had Grant Williams, Charlotte Hornet, that was sitting in the front row. Jonathan Stewart has been at pretty much all these games. He's become a diehard Carolina Hurricanes fan. So also, Kane super fan, and maybe the only other national media member that is a Hurricane fan, Jeff Goodman, in the house tonight as well.
1: So you guys are loaded then. No Bill Belichick this time?
2: No, but Dave Doran was in the house. Oh, wait. The entire Norwegian World Cup soccer team was in the building. Apparently, they're staying in a resort in Greensboro about an hour and a half away. So you had stars in the house in that regard.
1: Oh, God. They couldn't wait to get out of this American heat. You're like, oh, let's go to the ice box. This is much more like the weather that we're accustomed to in our neck of the woods. Oh, my God, the way these Europeans are handling the heat in America has been hilarious to me. I'm not even like the biggest soccer guy in the world, but holy smokes.
2: Yeah, I didn't recognize him at first, and some of my soccer snobs in the media shamed me a little bit for it. I didn't recognize Erling Haaland, who is apparently one of the best players in the world.
3: I would recognize him as a soccer player. I don't know. I wouldn't pick his name out. He's the dude with the hair.
2: Yeah, well, nah, he had it cut. And he also was dressed like a frat bro circa 2009, where Sperry's. He had like a medium polo shirt and like some khaki pants on, like was going out. It almost looked like a Hurley shirt, bro. I think you have to say bro, comma bro, anytime you refer to a Hurley shirt. I think it's required.
3: I think that is. I think that is required. Josh, appreciate it, my friend. Great to hear from you. Enjoy the drive home. It's a long one, but you're celebratory, right? And your team's one-way win from winning the Stanley Cup. So appreciate it, my friend. We'll talk tomorrow.
2: No doubt. This is fun. Go Canes.
3: That is Josh Graham live from game number 5 of the Stanley Cup final, where his Hurricanes went up 3-2. They're now 1-1 away from hoisting the Stanley Cup trophy for the first time in over 20 years. Bruce Feldman covers college football for Fox and The Athletic. He's going to join us in 20 minutes, but I want to play more from what the Texas Tech brass said about their decision-making to allow Brennan Swoersby to play. We'll do that when we get back. We'll take some of your phone calls as well. How do you feel about college football based off of this? 310-840-4910, 310-840-4910. It's Denton Day sitting in for Josh Graham on Westwood One Sports Night. 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

0: 310-308-4910. Bruce Feldman joins in 20 minutes. Before we get there, we do have a little bit of breaking news in the NHL. So he hasn't left yet. Josh Graham is still with us. He's here. What's the latest that you got?
1: John Tortorella just threw this in right at the end of his comments, apparently. For full disclosure, I was there for the start of his comments, and then I left to join you guys. He just casually dropped that one of his top six forwards, William Karlsson, who got banged up tonight, not going to return for the rest of the Stanley Cup final. So, Vegas loses tonight. They have to win on Sunday, and one of their best forwards is not going to be available Sunday, not going to be available for next Wednesday as well. He didn't say it with absolutism, not an absolute thing, but it said when coaches say, hey, this guy's not going to be able to go, and we're talking about hockey here, odds are this is going to be one of those injuries we learn about a week later, and you're like, ooh.
0: Like, ooh, that's grotesque. Yeah, I wouldn't have done anything with that either. That does mean good things, though, hopefully, for your Hurricanes, as they look to not even give them an option for a game number 7. Just end this thing in 6. Josh, enjoy the drive home, and hopefully you are celebrating on Sunday.
1: Gummy worms. Gummy worms, Canes in 6, and I'll be listening.
0: That is Josh Graham and his gummy worms. I'm Denton Day. I'm sitting in for Josh Graham on a Westwood One Sports Night. We're taking some of your calls, 310-840-4910, 310-840-4910. Do you want to weigh in on Brendan Scoresby, this debacle PR nightmare? Texas Tech wants him to play despite the fact that he gambled on games that involved a team that he was on. This was back when he was playing at Indiana. They want him to gamble. What do you feel about the situation? Let's go to Alan in Bama. Alan, what's going on? You're on Westwood One Sports Night.
2: Good afternoon. Thanks for taking my call. Enjoy the show. Anyhow, so to address your question that you posed, first of all, you know, obviously he broke the rules. He shouldn't be playing. And I heard their little press conference about other rule breakers who weren't punished. And you brought up the question, the scenario earlier, if this was LSU, what would it look like? Well, you know, I don't put anything past Lane Kiffin, but there's a little bit of difference. And what I'm going to say is because, you know, when Nate, coach, head basketball coach of Alabama, Nate win it all cost Oates, decides he wants to bring Charles Bediako in after he's been on the pro, the SEC commissioner himself stepped in with an affidavit saying he should not be playing. And so that in itself is a little bit different than, and I think if you're big, whatever the conference is, this guy's playing in Big 12 or whatever, I don't know, now the conference is changing so much, should probably step up and say, look, he ain't playing. And that's about it. Thanks for taking my call. Have a good evening, gentlemen.
0: I'm glad you brought that up. I was going to get there, so I'm glad you brought that up. That is a great example. You know, Brett Yormark took over the Big 12 a few years ago, and I think largely he's done okay. He was in a very tough spot because he took over the Big 12 in an era where Texas and Oklahoma were leaving, and that is not easy because those were the giants of the conference. And what did he do? He basically robbed the Pac-12. He's like, hey, you guys are dying. I'm going to take some of your schools so we can get 16. We're going to bring some schools up as well. He's done a good job structuring the conference in an era without Oklahoma and Texas. But there is a massive discrepancy between the SEC and the Big Ten and clearly everybody else, because you're 100% right. When the SEC teams were bringing in guys that had played professional basketball, which is something that personally I didn't really – I was not as upset about that, certainly not as much as I am about the Scoresby stuff. But Greg Sankey said, we are not going to do this. Hey, like I'm stepping out. And we very rarely see conference commissioners go against the teams in their conference, because you would think he would kind of be willy-nilly with it and say, well, yeah, if it's going to help my conference and give us an advantage in the long term, in the postseason, in the college in the NCAA tournament, in that instance, then I'm absolutely going to do it. And I thought he did the opposite. I'm waiting for Brett Yormark to do that. I don't know how much the Attorney General can actually punish the Big 12 conference. I think it's a very cut and dry thing here. If you have the proper rules in place, you have a player that gambled, we don't allow that. And that is what it is. And they have this bylaw, it's bylaw 3.6, where the athletic directors and the members of the conference can come together with a vote for an instance like this and make a ruling. That's what the attorney general in specific is afraid of in the state of Texas, is that happening. But it can happen, and that's something that everybody has agreed to within the conference, and they put it together for a specific reason. It's very fun to put those together when there is no reason. When you are then the reason, you realize, hey, this rule is maybe not what we had hoped that it was. But I think that's a great point by Alan. Let's go to Emily. Emily is in San Diego, wants to talk about Brendan Swoersby. Emily, you're on Westwood One Sports Night. What's going on?
3: Hi, D-Day. Great show. I'm very upset with the topic that I've come to listen to you about. It seems like it's quite involved, but they're actually not taking any light for the fact that this guy is just a plain, you know, cheater. He keeps cheating. He's not mentally ill. He is someone who has no regard for the rules. And my take on mental illness is very, very high. There's a lot of people in this world who are mentally disabled, mentally handicapped, or and to make light that this kid is mentally disabled, unable to make his own correct decisions, is just a horrible plight that somebody needs to get on board with this and knock that right out of the yeah. baseball field with this guy, because that's not it. He needs to be chastised with, you know, he's a Pete Rose is what he is. He's a blooming Pete Rose.
0: Yeah, Emily, I appreciate the call, and I pick up what you are putting down with your comments there. Here is what I am going. This is going to happen if Brendan Swoersby plays. So I need everybody to be prepared for this. If Brendan Swoersby plays in 2026, at some point, a coach is going to get in front of a microphone, and they're going to praise his decision making. At quarterback. It's going to happen. It's going to happen. And I don't take light of mental illness. Life comes at you fast. And it comes from a lot of different directions. And there are some things that are going to happen in your life that are really going to mess you up. I think it's important that you handle those in the way that you see best for yourself moving forward, right? That is a true, and that should be viewed as a true statement. I don't know that there are many mental health counselors that would take on a guy like Brendan Swoersby, who has the issue that he does, and is largely an issue because of who he is. There are a lot of dudes and men and women across the country that have similar things to Brendan Swoersby. I mean, legal gambling has its benefits, it has its pros, and it has its cons. Its pros are that we can kind of weed these sorts of things out, because he did not go about it the smartest of way, and it's very easy to trace back as to the bets and to catch guys. So like that is a pro of legal gambling. The obvious downside is that if you have a cell phone, you can get into some sort of app. If you have anything that connects to the internet, it could be like a watch. You got an Apple Watch, you could probably place a bet from the damn thing. I have a Garmin. I can't do it from a Garmin. But if you have an Apple Watch, you can place a bet from that damn thing. The access to the gambling is a dangerous, dangerous thing. But this story is because he plays on the team. This story is because he is the quarterback. And I don't know that anyone cares if he's not. I don't think it's that big of a deal. I don't know how much he's actually sitting there and gambling if he is not. When you have this competitive mindset that you have to if you're going to be a successful college athlete, it does feel like that's a very easy way to then stumble into the kind of gambling that he was partaking in, because there is a thrill in winning, even if you're not putting down a lot of money. I don't bet very often. I don't bet a lot of money. I get wheezy when I bet more than $10. We're living broke over here. But it's the thrill of winning the wager that keeps it coming back. That's clearly what I think he has. But it's a story because he plays on the team. They care about it because he plays on the team. They're going so hard because he plays on the team. Now, they did admit in this roundtable, Texas Tech did a roundtable today that they posted on social media. And they had a guy by the name of Grant Stovall, who is the associate athletic director. And he is, they dubbed him as a guy that kind of helps with these scenarios, these situations. He helps with the benefit of the student athletes. He shed a little bit of light on one of the ways that Texas Tech is going to help Brendan Sworsby and some of the things, some of the measures that they are taking. This is what he said.
4: In place to ensure compliance with his treatment plan. This was all part of his condition to return to our football program. So this was a well thought out and comprehensive plan that includes ongoing outpatient clinical care, individual and group treatment and therapy. We've set him up with a network of mentors across the country that have similar issues that he can speak with as needed. We've put a custodian of his personal finances in place. We've put monitoring software on his technology devices that ensures that he cannot place bets through that, as well as monitor any activity that he has on those technology devices. And then we also have routine compliance checks that will take place over the course of the next few months to make sure that he's following these orders.
0: All right. So they got someone that's monitoring his finances. They put things on his phone so he cannot gamble. Okay. I'll trust them there. Not really. But I will trust that that's exactly what you need for a guy that has a gambling problem. We're just going to put all these checks and balances. We're going to treat him like he's in kindergarten. We're going to treat him like he's in elementary school. And he can't watch a PG-13 movie. We're going to have parental controls on it, and he'll have no way of getting around that, despite the fact that at one point he was gambling through other people in this whole debacle. He'll have no way of getting around that. We'll see, man. I don't know that I necessarily trust what's going on here, because I don't know that they seem to know what is fully going on. They just want him to play. They got him a lot of money, and they think he's a really good quarterback. They want him to play, and they want to be viewed as one of the big dogs in college football, whereas right now they're not. They made it to the college football playoff, but you don't look at them the same way that you look at, like, an Indiana. You don't look at them the same way you look at, like, an LSU or an Alabama or all of these teams that are perennially relevant in the sport. They just desperately want that. And they feel like Brendan Sworsby is their meal ticket to get there. That's what this is about. I'm Denton Day. I'm sitting in for Josh Graham. When we get back, Bruce Feldman's one of the leading voices of college football. He covers it for Fox Sports and The Athletic. He joins us on the other side. Get his thoughts on Brendan Sworsby and will he actually play in 2026. It's next on Westwood One Sports Night.
5: 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Up 3-1 in the series. Can they finish the job? 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
12: In classrooms across the country, chronic absenteeism is on the rise.
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1: At the Denton Day on Twitter, the biggest story of the day has been the Brendan Swoersby. Will he play? Will he not play? Texas Tech had a roundtable that they posted on social media with the most important people on campus discussing why they should not be questioned about their integrity and why this is the best thing for Brendan Swoersby. Joining us now on the phones is one of the leading voices of college football. Bruce Feldman covers it for Fox and The Athletic, and he's with us now on Westwood One Sports Night. Bruce, we appreciate you making some time for us late at night here. What was your thought when you watched this 21-minute roundtable discussion from Texas Tech earlier this evening?
2: You know, I had a couple of different things that popped into my mind. The first one was like, man, they are, you know, kind of like adding to this narrative in whatever way, because it's easy to, for people to poke holes and mock it and make fun of it and do the, you know, like they protest too much kind of thing. But I think for a lot of folks, I think that was as much to their fan base and to their own audience maybe, and just trying to like give them a reason to go, okay, I know that everybody's taking shots at us. Here's our rationale behind it. I think so much of the outrage for this, and this story has been almost a week long. I mean, it's kicked in at the beginning of the week, Monday morning, and it's here we are almost at the end of the week. And I think so much of it was like such a curveball, because no one had ever expected anything like this of what the retired judge in Texas had ruled in with that injunction, because it was like not just an athlete who had gambled a lot, and he gambled on his own team, and it was for a lot of money over pretty extensive period of time. And every case of anything remotely like this, the college, NCAA and colleges, that's been the end of their career, you know? And so the fact that it's not in the way this injunction was written, that the NCAA didn't say, yeah, even though he's ineligible, if you play an ineligible player, because you're saying you can play him, if you're playing an ineligible player, you can, you know, those games would be forfeited. And they were blocking the NCAA to have any basically jurisdiction over a player in this. So I think, you know, everybody around college football and college athletics, unless you were a Texas Tech person, was kind of just bewildered by all this. And that's kind of where it is right now, I think. And, you know, it's obviously in the Big 12's hands with the leadership of the Big 12 to see A, what they want to do, and B, what they think they're able to do. Because obviously Texas Tech has made it known, you know, in the last 48 hours that they're prepared to sue, and the Attorney General of Texas is prepared to do that. And it just is, it's a huge mess for the Big 12. And I don't know what's going to be. And I don't know if anybody really has a great sense, because you come away from this going, okay, you know, what's going to be. I think everyone feels like no matter what is said in that video, Texas Tech is going to play him that third game of the year against Houston, who's a good opponent, and it's a big step up from the two opponents that he's not going to be able to play against.
1: Bruce Feldman is with us here on Westwood One Sports Night. Denton Day sitting in for Josh Graham. Yeah, there's been this narrative, Bruce, of, well, what if this happened at like a place like an LSU? And that was from the mouth of their super donor, Cody Campbell. How do you think the SEC or the Big Ten would be handling a situation like this compared to what we've seen the Big 12 do so far?
2: That's a good question. I mean, I think that I don't think this was a case, as much as Cody Campbell seemed to be framing it as, oh my God, this is a school that people are, you know, are okay if some blue blood or some team that has been a traditional powerhouse is acting this way, but they do not want an upstart to come in and do this. I truly believe that if this was any program in major college football on anybody's radar that this doesn't happen or this is like, this won't happen just because there are plenty of athletes who, you know, honestly, the quarterback at Iowa State, whose career basically was ended, or some of the other athletes at Iowa when that gambling investigation happened, they were lower profile than certainly players at, this is not just any player. This is the player who's getting the most money of all the guys they spent money on for Texas Tech, especially this off season. We're talking about guys probably making around $5 million. So it's not like the 38th guy on the roster, right? Texas Tech had a really good

0: deem that they had to get better at quarterback. And they spent, you know, a lot of money to do that. And so I think to just to frame it that way, it's like that's a big hypothetical one way or the other. You know, I mean, Cody Campbell has put himself out there everywhere, you know, with the commercials and with Congress and with all this other stuff. He did an op-ed the day in the USA Today the day after that. And I don't think that's helped tamp down any of the heat coming Texas Tech's way. I think if anything, it's, you know, he's added to it a lot. And I don't know if that's a strategy or just somebody who feels compelled now that, you know, he's on their board in a very powerful position. And he's, you know, a billionaire who's thrown his money around to help Texas Tech elevate. But I think that also adds to all this. And, you know, some of the tweeting at you know, about Georgia and some of their, you know, it's been a kind of a crazy week with all of this.
1: Oh, yeah, he's really liked the spotlight on him. Bruce Feldman with us here on Westwood One Sports. And I got two more for you, Bruce. And this is something that I've just kind of been spitballing. But they obviously really wanted a quarterback this offseason. They paid him a substantial amount of money. Do you think that they might have gotten desperate in the approach to where even if he doesn't play because of this, they're still on the hook for the money, which could be leading to why they're so aggressive in making him and wanting him to play?
0: I don't think it's that. I really don't, because – again, it's not my money, but Cody Campbell's a billionaire. Whether he's only has to pay him $2 million for the, you know, whatever it is for the off season, or he's got to pay him, you know, four more coming up, I don't think it's framed as such as that. I think there's like, hey, this is the guy we've targeted. It's a guy a lot of other schools that I talked to felt like he was the top most talented quarterback who was in the portal this off season. And that was it. What's kind of interesting as a subplot to this is, you know, the backup, Will Hammond, who was the backup last year, was a really talented recruit for Texas Tech and played very well in a tough spot when Baron Morton got hurt at Utah. Tough place to play, and Will Hammond played really well. He was a little up and down after that when he played, and then he got injured, and you know, we'll see if he's back for the opener. It sounds like he should be close to ready for that. But, I mean, there's a lot of people, including myself, who wonder, is Will Hammond actually going to be the better option for them? You know, and I did this story midweek after talking to a lot of people who have scouted Brendan Sorsby. Some guys were from that the same program he was at. A lot of, you know, these are all either coaches or personnel people. And yes, Sorsby's talented. He's got a strong arm. He's pretty accurate. He makes a lot of off-platform throws. He's athletic, and he's a willing runner. But there's other question marks about, like, the intangibles piece. And those question marks these guys had were long before the gambling stuff came out. And they pointed to, like, the struggles he has in November. One personnel director told me, is like, you know, I've watched every game he's played the last 2 years. He's 0-8 in November games. That's not an insignificant detail. And this guy said, you know, the only time I've ever seen of all the games he's played where I was like, oh, he's the best dude on the field, was actually the game they played against Texas Tech. And this person brought this up, you have all this scrutiny he's going to be dealing with. You know, how is he going to handle this? Is he going to be better all of a sudden now because of this? Is he going to elevate? Because there's going to be way more scrutiny and a target on his back now, if he, in fact, he does play, than there was before he was at Cincinnati. And I think that's a, you know, that's a complicated thing, you know, and some of the issues you mentioned in the 21-minute video tonight. One of the things that, you know, is in my, you know, comes to mind when you watch that is they're talking about, you know, his emotional well-being and the things he's going through. Him being in the middle of this kind of storm playing football at this is, you know, I'm curious how that fits into all this about worrying about his well-being. Cause it's, again, he's going to be the quarterback in the face of this. Like, go back like a decade ago or whatever. Remember when Johnny Manziel, after winning the Heisman, you know, served a suspension, came back, and like Johnny certainly embraced some of all that drama and all the, you know, criticism and everything else. I think it's a lot when you become the face of something like this. It's one thing for people to go Texas Tech.

0: you know, are they going to embrace being the villain? It's another thing when, like, this quarterback, you know, who I feel like almost no one's ever heard him speak. I remember him being at Big 12 Media Days last year, but it wasn't like he was one of the lower profile quarterbacks because he was at Cincinnati. And now all of a sudden, he's this guy who everybody's been talking about for like 96 hours straight.
1: Yeah. Bruce, really appreciate the time, and it's been some great insight. Thanks for making some time for us. Hope to do it again soon.
0: My pleasure. Thanks for having me.
1: That is Bruce Feldman helping us make a little bit of sense of what's going on with Brendan Swordsby. We still got a little bit more on this because what the president said really left me scratching my head. I'll play that audio for you when we get back. I'm Denton Day. It's Westwood One Sports Night. Don't go anywhere.
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0: text line. You can tweet me at the Denton Day. They released a 21-minute roundtable, they being Texas Tech, as a way to get ahead of the story, if you can even call it that. I don't know that anyone who has ever released a 21-minute roundtable on social media should ever be looked at as the good guy or the people that are on the right side of history with any particular topic. I don't care what the topic is. That's what Texas Tech decided to do. This entire process for them has been a PR nightmare. They need to be honest. They just want their kid to play. This is not this overarching, you know, conversation about mental health. In fact, I don't think they fully understand the tree that they are barking up when it comes to this discussion. They've now opened it up to where this is always going to be the topic of conversation, and they're always going to have to answer for it. That's not necessarily a bad thing if you're actually legit about it, but again, I don't think that they're legit about this. I think they just want him to play. Does he have an addiction? I don't doubt that. But I don't necessarily think that they are willing. I don't know that Texas Tech is wanting to heal the addiction because they want to heal the addiction. I think they want him to play. And there's a very big difference between the two things. I think they just, hey, we spent $5 million on a quarterback that we feel like gives us the best opportunity to win a championship. We are going to do everything in our power to make sure that even with the gambling stuff, that he can play. Because 99 times out of 100, and he is the one at this point, but 99 times out of 100, if you ever get caught gambling as a college athlete, your career is over. And they've taken the approach of, no, he's worked really hard for this career, as if anyone else who got popped for this did not work hard. But he has worked really hard for this career, so we need to make it work. In reality, they have a guy that has $1 billion in this Cody Campbell individual who is very well connected with the politicians in Texas, who is now using his connections to get them to threaten the Big 12 and to threaten everybody else. This is not good guys coming together for the sake of a guy who is hurting and in need. This is bad guys using money and power to get what they want in the form of football. And that's a disgusting thing. It's not new. It's not the first time. It's not the last time something like this is going to happen. But it is an outwardly disgusting thing, and they can't get enough of it. And I'm watching this roundtable, and it's the worst thing that I've seen because they completely dodge and miss the point. And I don't even know that they fully knew what they were supposed to be doing here. But every time there was an opportunity for them to like do the right thing, it felt like they decided, no, we are not going to do the right thing. And there were jump cuts in this 21 minutes, which means there were edits. And if there were edits, it either wasn't one take, or somebody said something in the one take that did not align with the narrative that they were attempting to project, and they had to snip-snap that thing out of there. That's the first thing I noticed, because a jump cut happened like 90 seconds in. They had just started introducing everybody, and then boom, there's a jump cut. I'm like, how did you mess up already? You're like, you're not even a full like 4 minutes into this thing. I have to go back and look. It was probably like 60 seconds, because the introductions weren't that long. They're like jump cutting 60 seconds into this thing. You've already screwed up and a minute in, it's unbelievable. That just kind of is how I would describe this situation in a nutshell. Anytime they have an opportunity to do something correctly, they do not. One of the guys that was a part of this roundtable was the president of the University of Texas Tech. And he said many of things that I was conflicted with, but the biggest one was the ease that the student athlete has to gambling. This is Texas Tech's president addressing how easy it is for student athletes to gamble.
1: Circumstances in their individual case, you see things differently. Now, we did ask the NCAA to consider modifying or changing their policies when we wrote that letter walking him back. But I think we have to recognize that the rules in place now were made long before there were millions of young people walking around with a legal gambling apparatus in their pocket, and that our consideration today needs to take into account the fact of medically diagnosed conditions and the circumstances in which they live. And so I'm very proud to be sitting here with these colleagues supporting Brendan, but that support goes way beyond this room.
0: Texas Tech, to their credit, does do a very good job on campus in handling addiction. So I will not undercut the work that they do there. What he just said is idiotic. And it's almost offensive to the intelligence of you, of me, of the people that they were trying, whatever their target audience was. It's offensive to their target audience. The rules of gambling were not put into place because you couldn't do it and you had to go to great lengths to do it. The rules of gambling were put into place prior to everybody having the apps on their phone as a way to ensure that you were not throwing games. It's not because they thought you were going to get your kneecaps taken out. They don't care about your kneecaps. They wanted to protect their rear end. That's always what this has been about. If you wanted to fly to Vegas or Atlantic City or the Bahamas, wherever you could get a hold of a bookie, they didn't really care if you were doing that. They just didn't want it to fall back on them, because the worst thing that you can do as a sporting league, or in this case a sport in itself that's governed by many different leagues, is that you cannot have the integrity of the game questioned because you have people betting on the games that are participating in the games. How many compilations have you seen on social media of Terry Rozier bad plays after we found out that he was gambling on games? Of Jontay Porter bad plays when we found out that he was gambling on games? College football does not want that. That is the crux of the issue. It's not about the ease of gambling. Obviously, the ease of gambling factors into the predicament for Swarsby himself, but they don't really care about that. That's not really the problem. The problem is you have a quarterback who touches the football more than anyone, and he gambled on games of the teams that he was a part of. This is before he was at Texas Tech. This was mainly when he was at Indiana, but he was a member of the Indiana Hoosiers, and he was gambling on games that they were playing in. It's the biggest no-no in the sport. I laughed at this idea that he was going to not play for Texas Tech and then go to the supplemental draft. What would Roger Goodell do to a kid like this? Ask yourself that question. What would he do to that kid? He wouldn't be playing in the NFL. Swarsby is not walking into the supplemental draft after having gambled on his teams in college, and then Roger Goodell was just going to be like, well, he went to a 35-day treatment. Clearly the issue is resolved. He should be welcomed into the belly of the beast. You can take care of guys who have gambling addictions. That is not an easy thing, but is a thing that everyone in every college is capable of. They are capable of doing that. But you don't thrust them back into the exact situation that got them in trouble in the first place. If you have an addiction for anything else, if you have an alcohol addiction and you go and you get help and you find somebody that they align with your core values, they communicate well to you, and they get you off the juice, that person is not going to end that relationship, right? Let's say you go to a 2-week treatment, a 3-week treatment, whatever it is. They're not ending that 3-week treatment by hugging you and being like, oh, hey, by the way, the bar down the road has a great deal on Mondays. They're telling you to stay away from that thing. And it's the thing that made you sick, or at least really played a big factor in the sickness. Or just go back there. You know, you spend 3 weeks. What's the worst that's going to happen? Well, the worst that's going to happen is that you're going to fall again. And Brendan Swarsby is in that position right now. The problem is not that he gambled as much as he did. The problem is that he had a direct influence on some of the outlooks, on some of the outcomes of the game. Even if he wasn't suited up and playing in some of these games for Indiana, he had a direct impact on the games themselves. And that is the problem. That's what the league cannot have, the league being the Big 12. That's what most of these athletic directors in the Big 12 who have been MFing Texas Tech left, right, and center since they found out that he was granted the injunction earlier this week, they are afraid of that. You cannot allow or even think of welcoming the behavior of you can wager on your own games. Because even if you're wagering on winning, you can still impact the way that the game is played. Because let's be honest, you're not just wagering on the money line. if you're a really good college football team, the money line doesn't make you any money. If he is going to be as good as he thinks he is at Texas Tech, they're going to be money line favorites, and it's going to be like minus 450 or a lot lower, or in this case higher, which is going to net you a whole lot of nothing. You ain't making nothing on a minus 450 line. But if you play the point spread, that's minus 110 in some cases. Maybe it's minus 115. That's a lot better of a value to the gambler, and this is where the things come into play. So if you take the approach of, well, what if you just bet on your team to have all the success? It still finds a way to corrupt the outcome of the game. You cannot have, and you should not have, anyone that is a part of the game knowing the lines. Like, I don't want coaches knowing the lines. I don't care how many coaches you have on the staff. They shouldn't know anything about gambling. The idea that, well, it's everywhere, so what? That's not a reasonable excuse. Oh, well, the apps are everywhere. Oh, I see commercials all of the time. Who cares? You're an adult. So the idea that because, well, they have the phone in the pocket and therefore the rules need to be amended, they do not. The rules were made whether you had access to the gambling or not, because it's never been about that. I'm Denton Day. I'm sitting in for Josh Graham on Westwood One Sports Night. You can tweet me at @TheDentonDay. Take some of your phone calls at 310-840-4910, 310-840-4910. That's a talk and a text line. If you want to weigh in on the Brendan Swordsby conversation, maybe you feel like that this skews your view of college football. I got a tweet from Soldier of God. He says, Denton Day, speaking on the Swordsby college football gambling mental health thing, I'm all for him playing for the simple fact that he's an NFL caliber prospect, and I 100% with the whole argument of him potentially hurting himself for the loss of money in his future by not letting him play, and all the people like you, that being me, or anyone else trying to hold up this righteousness of don't gamble, then you also need to weigh the Mutombo finger at these leagues in bed with the books and the mafia. No, we do not. The gambling is for the casual person. I don't think there should be this massive, I don't think it's the biggest hurdle in the world to think that there's one thing that you cannot do. There's literally one thing, and this is the one thing. You cannot do this. We will be lenient with anything else. You want to drink? Drink. You want to go smoke weed? Go smoke weed. All of the leagues are lenient with that sort of stuff now. They understand it. This is the one thing that you cannot do. And the idea that everyone is just going to fall because they see gambling commercials, one, I don't think these guys watch a lot of television anyway. But the idea that they should now be allowed to gamble, they should not. That's literally the entire point of this. And just because he's somewhat good doesn't mean he should be resolved of any of the consequences. And losing out games against Abilene Christian in Oregon State is not a consequence. You're going to smoke those teams. You could be playing quarterback, and you're going to smoke those teams. You're so much better than they are. That is not a consequence. Stripping a guy of consequence because you think he could play in the NFL, and really what you want is to be able to say that you had a guy, another quarterback, that played in the NFL. If you've ever walked into a facility of a college team, they have a wall of guys that played in the NFL. He made the mistake, he made the decision, and he made it thousands of times. This was, like, if this was a one-time thing, if Brendan Swordsby made one singular bet, that is a mistake. That's a mistake. Hey, he made one. He shouldn't have done it. We have a lot of conversations about this, which programs do. Every single year, there are conversations before the season starts. Hey, you can't do this one thing. You can do all these other things. You cannot do this one thing. They bring in professionals. They bring in legal people. They say, hey, you cannot. It's big meetings. You can't do this one thing. He did the one thing. But because he's good, that's supposed to be a get out of jail free card. You're already a football player on campus in college. You're getting millions of dollars. You can do anything you want on campus. There are literally no rules for dudes on campus if you are the quarterback. But because he's good, we're supposed to be like, oh, it's fine. Because I can gamble, like I'm supposed to be the bad guy in this scenario. No, I'm not falling for that silly propaganda. I think that's a silly way of looking at things. I think it lacks a little bit of critical thought. It's the one thing you cannot do. It's the, like, one thing. And he did it. And he did it thousands of times. And he now questions the integrity of the game. That's the whole thing here. You can keep tweeting at me, at the Denton Day. You can text me, 310-840-4910. You can jump in on the phones, 310-840-4910. I have never been the sky is falling in college football with name, image, and likeness. Never been that. It's capitalism. If the colleges can have capitalism, why should the players not be able to? I've never really been the sky is falling with the transfer portal. I'd make adjustments, but I've never been the sky is falling with the transfer portal because coaches can leave too. It's not like the worst thing in the world. You just learn some new names and mix and match them with some new colors. Like, as a fan, it's not the most difficult thing in the world. This is the one thing where I'm like, if you can just allow guys to gamble and there's no consequences, then what are the rules here? And then there are none, and then it just becomes the Wild Wild West. And I like Wild West movies. I don't know that I want the NFL or college football to be the Wild Wild West because, again, Roger Goodell, look, man, the attorney general in Texas ain't stepping to Roger Goodell. He could step to Brett Yormark. He ain't stepping to Roger Goodell. So if you're getting the thought of, well, I'm going to wager on games in college, and then you have NFL dreams, like, what is Swordsby going to do? Oh, he's good. He has NFL dreams. You think they're going to let him in there and do the same thing, do the same bit? Oh, well, we're not going to allocate. You're an adult. We're not going to allocate somebody to watch over you. You're an adult. You can't do this one thing. Anyway, he is not going to like that I now have to do a gambling read. When we get back, though, I do want to talk a little bit about the NBA Finals. We'll take some of your calls if you got them at 310-840-4910. I do want to talk about the NBA Finals. Mitch Johnson seems to think that there is still a chance for San Antonio. I think he's full of it, and I'll tell you why that is when we get back. I'm Denton Day, sitting in for Josh Graham on Westwood One Sports Night. 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
1: At the Denton Day on Twitter. 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In 2 minutes, you'll hear something Mitch Johnson said about why San Antonio still has a chance. And you'll hear why I don't believe him. But first, let's get to the phones. 310-840-4910. Tony is in Montreal, wants to weigh in on the big topic of Brendan Scoresby. Tony, what's going on?
2: How you doing? I appreciate you taking the call. I'm ambivalent on this thing because, you know, the entire professional sports leagues, everything from boxing to NFL to NHL, Major League Baseball, is based on betting. Everything is betting. It's in the billions of dollars. But the problem is, okay, many of these athletes have problems. If you look at Josh Hamilton, he was an amazing athlete, drafted one. He had some issues. He had a car accident, got involved with drugs, alcohol, and he had to have someone in the dugout with him pretty much all his entire career. You mentioned also, what are we going to do with this quarterback? Are we going to have someone waiting over him the entire time? I think that may be an issue. I don't know if it is. I mean, these schools have lots of money. But the thing is, the gentleman is addicted. He's as addicted to gambling as Josh was addicted to drugs and alcohol. And we as a society have to look at whether or not these players that are getting, like you mentioned, when he's on campus, he's the big man. He's getting maybe $1 million, $2 million. Like Shador Sanders was making like something like $6 million a year playing for Colorado. So what happens is that the legal issue for me is that someone filed a prohibition or a certiorari or a mandamus allowing him to play on the basis of his medical condition. And there is history of this. And, you know, the hypocrisy of this, Denton, is that Pete Rose, okay, bet on certain sports. He said he never bet on baseball, but I'm not really sure about the facts of all that. But at the end, when he died, they allowed him to enter into the Hall of Fame, even though he was a gambler. So, you know, the whole thing is hypocritical because these young kids, they're under a lot of pressure. And look, I don't gamble, right? Maybe you don't gamble either, but that doesn't mean the system isn't putting him in a situation. And you just said it. If he gambled 1,000 times, don't you think one of his teammates or one of his coaches should have known this? I played NCAA sports. My coach was on every one of those players. He knew a lot about what was going on. He had his spies in the team. And they used to report back, the captains and the assistants in hockey would report back to Mickey Goulet. So I don't understand. Like, is that this doesn't seem like it's a mystery. This guy must have been doing this for a long time. A lot of people let it go. I think it's hypocritical to not let him play. I think he needs help. He certainly needs a lot of help. If he's a great athlete, I know nothing about him. He should be able to play just like Josh was able to play and had an incredible 8-year stint in the major leagues. And Josh Hamilton, I think, is the example of a player that had a lot of problems, that was a superstar athlete, but he had mental issues. And that's the thing, Denton. We're supposed to be a society that understands mental health. We understand when a guy gets hurt in football or in baseball, a shoulder, an elbow, Tommy John. But when a person has a mental issue, we're hypocritical in society. That's my take.
1: I appreciate it, Tony. There's a lot to unpack there. Here's what I will say. You said you don't gamble. I do gamble, but not as much as I once did. I worked at a gambling show before I took this job, the show was great. The people on the show were great, but the idea of doing a daily gambling show was incredibly taxing. It's just not the best way of looking and watching sports. I didn't fall in love with sports. There are people that do fall in love with sports because of the gambling aspect of it. I was not that. And it just became so unbelievably kind of boring to just always think about gambling. So I do feel for Brendan Scoresby in that instance. If the addiction is the way that Texas Tech is suggesting that it is, and I have no reason to believe that it's not, that's a very boring way and a very yucky way to look at sports. There's so much other joy to be found than did I cash the money line? Or did I hit my point spread, my prop bet, my parlay? There's so many other good things about sports that made us fall in love with it. It's just the one thing that you can't do as a guy that plays sports. it's the one thing, because it then compromises the integrity of the sport. Even if you are always betting on your team to win, if you're always betting on your team to win, what happens the one week when you don't? Right? It just becomes this thing that gets really, really out of control really, really quickly. I'm Denton Day. I'm sitting in for Josh Graham here on Westwood One Sports Night. I want to shift focus here. We've talked a lot about Brendan Swartzby, so I'm going to shift my focus a little bit here to the NBA Finals. Knicks pull off an incredible comeback yesterday in game number 4. They're on the verge of winning this thing. They're up 3-1, and I've seen this statistic all day. 37-1. Teams that are down, or teams that are up 3-1. We obviously know the one. It was the 2016 Golden State Warriors. Blew it to the Cleveland Cavaliers. Well, Mitch Johnson said after the game that he still feels like there is an opportunity for San Antonio. Here's the coach of the Spurs effectively saying that his team isn't done yet.
3: This is new territory for everybody in terms of what just happened. I just wonder, like, what are you drawing from what you've been, this team's been around the last couple of years to kind of get them back to an equilibrium where they can try to put this by the side and get ready for game 5?
4: Yeah, I think, again, we have 2 days to put everything we have into that game. And that's the only game that matters. And, you know, by no means am I not acknowledging the Knicks and what they've done and give them credit for playing good basketball, but we feel like we've decided the outcome of all 4 games.
1: We feel like we've decided the outcome of all 4 games. And on one hand, I think that is accurate. They have. They blew a 29-point lead. They won game number 3. Yay. And in the ending of game number 2, you have the terrible pass, bounces off of the back of Castle, leads to a Jalen Brunson steal, foul, free throw, make the free throw, win by 1, up 2-0. You have been the decider of the games. I think that's an accurate way of looking at it. Here is my problem that I run into. I don't really trust them to do anything about it. So while on one hand you point out that we have actually been the decider, we have almost, that's a very polite way of saying we've been giving the game away. We've been giving the games away. What have you showed me over the last 4 games to think that there is going to be anything that is different moving forward? Because now you have to rattle off 3 in a row if you're going to come back and win this thing. And because I've seen this 37-1 number, and because that Cleveland Cavaliers team pulled off what was then unthinkable a decade ago, when they've been doing a lot of celebration about 10 years from that, and Richard Jefferson's been doing a lot of podcasts with like Kevin Love and Iman Shumpert and a bunch of dudes, Tristan Thompson, that were on that 2016 Cavaliers team. I look back on that, not fondly, because I wanted the Warriors to win. I was never a massive fan of that Cavaliers team, and Steph Curry's been one of my favorite players for a very long time. But I look back at that, and there are a couple of very, very important things that I would point out that was in the favor of Cleveland that are not in the favor of San Antonio if they do want to get back in this series. First and foremost, there was an event that was outside of the control of Cleveland that did benefit them, and that was Draymond Green getting tossed and then suspended for game number 5. Would they have won if Draymond Green was playing Cleveland? I don't know. You don't know. But I know definitively not having Draymond Green, who that was prime Draymond Green in 2016, was a massive factor that allowed Cleveland to have a little bit of breathing room. Now, they still had to go win game 6 and game 7, in which Draymond Green did play, but the ejection and suspension of Draymond Green gave them just a little bit of something to swing the momentum. But then here's the thing that Cleveland had that San Antonio right now doesn't. Well, it's 2 things. It was LeBron James. It was Kyrie Irving. You know, if you wanted to do a side-by-side, you could maybe say that, well, Victor Wembanyama, he is the straw that stirs the drink. in a way that LeBron was for Cleveland. So they have a superstar, right? If you want to say that, that's fair. Is Wembanyama LeBron in 2016? Not even remotely close. But if you want to say that there's a superstar on one team, there's a superstar on the other team, that's a comparison that I would allow. It's very clear that San Antonio does not have what Kyrie Irving was to Cleveland in 2016. Very clear. There is no closer in San Antonio. And that has been their Achilles heel for all of this. Every loss that they have had in the NBA Finals, you can point exactly to the fact that they do not have somebody that they trust to close a basketball game out. Whereas when Cleveland did it in 2016, if you gave the ball to Kyrie, final 2 minutes of the game, that's a bucket. And you feel great about that. He has one of the best shots that nobody talks about in the grill of Steph Curry to win the NBA Finals. Kyrie is the closer of all closers. San Antonio has De'Aaron Fox, who has been the butt of every single joke over the last 24 hours. And they have Victor Wembanyama, who in the clutch, as it currently stands, he's just tall. That's about all that he has going on for him in the final 4 minutes of basketball games. He's just tall as hell. Offensively, not a lot going on there. Not a lot of offensive moves. The bag isn't deep. The shooting is fine. It's not great. The physicality is less than fine, so certainly not great. He's getting bodied in there by Karl-Anthony Towns and Mitchell Robinson. He's not finishing at the rim the way that he was against Oklahoma City. The version of Victor Wembanyama that we saw against Oklahoma City, I think, might have a chance at coming back from down 3-1. The version that we have seen in the NBA Finals, I don't trust that dude at all. I just don't. There's been nothing to suggest that he has whatever it is to make this level of history. And there's nothing to suggest that anybody else on the Spurs has that, has enough of whatever that is to make it work. I mean, San Antonio has been giving games away because mentally they are not all the way mature in late game scenarios. In every single game, they've led by double digits. Led by 14 in game number one, lost by double digits. Led by 14 in game number two, lost by one. Led by 12 in game number 3-1, hey-o. And then they led by 29 in game four and lost the game. They can't finish because they don't have a closer. They don't have somebody that they can say, hey, with 30 seconds left, we need a bucket. Because if they did, they would have won last night. They had so many opportunities to put a stop to whatever was going on with New York, and they could not do it. And that's been kind of hard to watch because I've thought of Victor Wembanyama very highly in this postseason. And I wanted to see him succeed. And I wanted to see him get his first championship. There's a very unique set of pressures on him that most people do not have. I wanted to see him do something that we do not see happen very frequently. And that's win a championship at such a young age when you are clearly the guy that is the superstar. We got JoJo in the comments saying he's 22, all greats faced adversity to secure that ring. And I agree with that, JoJo. But with Victor Wembanyama, it was always a little different because there was real hope that he was going, or that he could be, the greatest of all time. And the reality, I hate GOAT conversations, admittedly, but the reality is, if you lose in the NBA Finals, it almost disqualifies you because the one thing that Jordan has over everybody is 6-0. So all of the other greats, he mentions Kobe and LeBron and Jordan and all these dudes, their adversity came where we weren't really holding it over their head. Nobody, I don't give a damn about your second round record, you know what I mean? We care about your NBA Finals record. Oh, you aren't the best in the world in the beginning of your career in round number one? Well, if you win a lot of championships, it's fine. So it was always about that. It's ring culture. It's the worst thing that we do in the sport, admittedly. Like, I'm aware of those things while also recognizing that if Wembanyama was ever going to be considered the greatest of all time, which I would like to see somebody be and challenge Jordan eventually, you have to go unbeaten in the NBA Finals. But more so than anything, if you do lose in the NBA Finals, you got to be damn good in the losses. And he hasn't been damn good in the losses. Like, even when Kobe was losing to, in that 08 series against Boston, Kobe was still playing really, really well. It was kind of everybody else where they were maybe slacking a little bit, but he was playing really, really well. Wemby, for what he was in the series against Oklahoma City, we just haven't seen that. Maybe the egg to the back of the head is going to be the thing that wakes him up. For those that did not see, somebody in New York was throwing eggs at Victor Wembanyama, which I'm glad that eggs are not valuable currency anymore, because could you imagine doing that like a year and a half ago when eggs were like $8 a carton? That'd be terrible. But they were throwing eggs at Victor Wembanyama, and I think he got hit in the back of the head with one of them as well. He no-sold it, which is the proper way of doing things. There's nothing you can really do about it. It's like a one-person thing, unless guys are traveling to San Antonio with bunches of eggs to throw at the Spurs. There are a bunch of Knicks fans that are traveling. You're going to see Timothy Chalamet there, Ben Stiller. Don't know if Taylor Swift is going to be there. Might be busy. I don't know that she is a traveling Knicks fan the way that those other guys are. Fat Joe probably going to be out there with his chains. Mike Brown wants to see his chains out there. I don't know. If you think that Victor Wembanyama and the Spurs have an opportunity to come back, 3108-404-4910, 3108-404-4910, I just think like the series is over. It's 3-1, and the Knicks are the better basketball team right now. It's demoralizing to blow a 29-point lead in a game that you feel like you had won. I don't know how you'd recover from that. We'll take some of your phone calls when we get back. It's D-Day in D.C. sitting in for Josh Graham on 101 Sports.
0: The Knicks are one win away from their first NBA title in over 50 years. New York can case it. Up 3-1 in the series. Can they finish the job? Game 5 is in San Antonio. Saturday night, Westwood One Sports.
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1: At the Denton Day on Twitter, our talk and text line 310-840-4910, 310-840-4910. Do you feel like San Antonio still has a shot? Their coach says that they've been the one that's deciding all of these games. They're down 3-1. I think they're cooked. Maybe you feel differently. You can let me know, 310-840-4910. Let's go to Bert. Bert is in Baltimore, wants to jump in on the conversation. Bert, what's up, my friend? How are you?
2: Hey, what's going on, D-Day? How you doing?
1: I'm doing good, man.
2: Yeah, I thought that was funny. I was waiting for your punchline on that one. Yeah, Mitch Johnson, they have been the decider of each of the four outcomes. They've decided to lose in three or four of them.
1: Yeah, and in terrific fashion in at least two of them. You know, the 10-point loss is whatever, but the bouncing off the back and then the blowing the 29-point to where Taylor Swift is dancing.
2: That's almost as good as the analytical 2 out of 3 from Cleveland, right? So, hey, I want to make one comment about my definition of GOAT, and it ties into something you said. And then I have an honest question for you that made me pick up the phone. I'll just hang up and listen. So you were talking about Kyrie a couple minutes ago. And, you know, you're also talking about Jordan and how, you know, if you lose one, and since everyone says he was 6-0, nobody really could ever beat him if they don't go undefeated in the finals. I don't necessarily agree with that. Hypothetically, if Wemby were to go on and win, you know, 11 championships and the only one he lost was this year and, you know, his stats are through the roof, you'd make an awfully strong argument. But my definition, my personal definition, because I didn't see Oscar Robertson play. I never watched Wilt play except on documentaries, is what I saw with my own eyes, who would win if they played one-on-one at a playground pickup. And you mentioned Kyrie. You said that guy was a closer's closer in the last

0: Early, yeah.
1: You said you were hoping that Wemby, I don't know if you said or someone else, but you were hoping that Wemby could overtake Jordan as the greatest of all time. I was just curious. God knows Linnell is, but I was just curious why. And I'll hang up and listen.
0: Yeah, that's a great question. I also have a – don't let me forget, but I do have something about the Kyrie thing because there's an interesting thing there. It really comes down to I want to see greatness. You know, like I was the same way when the New England Patriots were squaring off against the Giants when they were unbeaten. I want to see history. I was rooting massively for the Patriots. A part of that was also because the Giants are in the NFC East, and I was a massive Redskins fan, now a massive Commanders fan, so I didn't want to see the Giants win the Super Bowl. But I love the idea of seeing history. When LeBron passed Kareem all time in points, I want to see that. You know, these are the moments. I think actually that's a great question, Bert. I don't know that you intended to do this, but it is a great question given the topics of conversation that had dominated the show today. I fell in love with this wild, wacky world for the moments, and I want to see those moments, right? So the idea of somebody coming up to challenge Michael Jordan, it means that we are in a face of dominance or an era of dominance that we haven't really seen since the 90s. And I prefer LeBron James. I really like watching LeBron play basketball. I haven't always been that way, but I like watching LeBron play basketball, and he has dominated the era to a certain extent. I mean, playing in as many finals in a row as he did is something that you certainly can't sneeze at, but he never won all of those, right? You had the Warriors, and they were built to beat LeBron. There's a bunch of, like, we can get into the nuances of it, but the idea of seeing somebody dominate the way that Michael dominated the 90s, we just haven't seen that yet. So as someone that was born in 95, and I'm not going to sit here and lie to you and be like, yeah, I was watching Jordan in 96 at 1 year old. That's not how I was moving at the time. I just want to be able to see somebody come up, rise through the ranks, and reach that level of, hey, this could be one of the greatest of all time. It goes more, it kind of expands outside of basketball too. This is for most. I love watching Shohei Ohtani pitch for that reason, because I think he could be one of the greatest. I love watching Mahomes play because I feel like he could be one of the greatest. So I hope that answers the question. I just like seeing, people rise to the occasion of greatness, because not everybody can. Greatness is something that I do feel like everyone can achieve, but not everybody does achieve. And I like seeing the guys that do achieve that. And then
1: it's an awesome answer, and I appreciate it. It's actually really helpful, because I'm always wondering why is it the always, this is just something we've never seen or the greatest we've ever seen. I'm like, you guys are 30. What do you know?
0: Yeah, exactly. And I don't know a lot, but I do. So you mentioned you mentioned Kyrie. I'll let you go here, Bert, but you mentioned Kyrie. Kyrie Irving is he's a wizard with the basketball. He is also the reason why NBA All-Star Weekend is like never going to reach its heights. There's always been this talk, this conversation of like, what happens if instead of an All-Star game, we just do a one-on-one tournament? And the reason that you will never see a one-on-one tournament is not exclusively directly at Kyrie Irving, but it is because of people like Kyrie Irving, because there are so many good players that are not in a chance in hell going to put themselves in a position in front of a national audience to play a guy like Kyrie Irving one-on-one. He might be pound for pound one of the best one-on-one players that the game has ever seen, because he is a wizard with the basketball. His handles are incredible, and his finishing at the rim is unlike anything that we've ever seen from a guard. So, like, a guy like him is explicitly why you don't see that. I mean, could you imagine a guy like, God rest his soul, or not God rest his soul, but God love him, like Giannis trying to guard Kyrie? Oh my God, he'd be in a blender, and guys don't want to become memes like that. So that's always been like my favorite Kyrie thing, is that he's so good that he is like the direct reason as to why we don't get a one-on-one tournament, because guys are just like, no, we are not subjecting ourselves to that. I mean, the guy was Uncle Drew, for crying out loud. I saw like some silly meme about Uncle Drew this week, by the way, that made me feel really old, as like somebody predicting that Kyrie Irving was going to be Uncle Drew before the movie came out. And they were like losing their mind, as if the movie wasn't based off of a Pepsi commercial in like 2011. I felt like that needed to educate people who maybe didn't know about that. But I like watching Kyrie Irving play basketball, and I can't wait till he's healthy again. I'm Denton Day. I'm sitting in for Josh Graham. We revisit our top story, the Brennan Swordsby and Texas Tech debate.

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1: At the Denton Day on Twitter, you can chime in on our talk and text line, 310-840-4910. A variety of different topics. We've talked about greatness in sports. We've talked about the NBA Finals. We talked a lot about Brendan Swordsby. We'll circle back to the Texas Tech side of things and where they go from here. I'll let you hear some of the audio from their roundtable that they posted on social media. But your calls are always welcome at 310-840-4910. That's where we find Andre in Jackson. He wants to jump in here. Andre, what's going on, man? How are you?
2: He's going good, man. What about you?
1: I'm doing good, man. I'm doing good. Can't complain.
2: Hey, we already know. Don't go to the game tomorrow because San Antonio going to win by 15 to 20 points. The
1: really?
2: NBA don't want that. want New York to win in San Antonio, man.
1: I was about to say, that's actually not the craziest idea because it's going to be crazy. If they get back to game six and it's in New York, I mean, if you thought Celebrity Row was crazy at game number four, those tickets are going to be insane if the Knicks could win the championship there.
2: Well, I tell you what, Trump already announced he's going to game six.
1: If this is a game six
2: in New York, Trump said he's going to the game, so get ready, buddy.
1: Well, thankfully, I ain't got to get ready. Andre, I appreciate it because you ain't going to catch my ass there. Right now, it's $10,000 to get in. And that's obviously because they're out 3-1. If you get a game six, the assumption is that they are going to be playing for a championship. And I don't really celebrate these ticket prices because $10,000 for a ticket to a singular basketball game is legitimately ludicrous. However, I do feel like it is fun to compare between what that ticket price is going to end up being if we do see a game number six to what it was in game number three and then in game number four. There's going to be a lot going on with the celebrities. You had Timothée Chalamet, who's like traveling, Ben Stiller. Taylor Swift was there, who is apparently a massive Knicks fan. I just love that there's a reality where Taylor Swift was like two seats away from Nas at a basketball game, because those are two people that I never thought would intersect in the world. And the fact that they kind of maybe sort of did is something that is really, really funny to me. Looking at our text line, you see sort of the dichotomy in how people feel about the series. At 10:35 p.m. West Coast time. This is in West Coast is where I read the texts at. We had one person say, Denton, the Spurs Nation is disgusted with the inexcusable Game 4 loss. They handed New York the title, barring a miraculous 3-0 rally. Shaking my damn head. They are the biggest chokers in NBA history. They should be up 3-1. And then the next texter who texted 5 minutes after that said, the Spurs are going to pull a 2016 Cleveland Cavaliers. They're going to win this thing in seven. So you have one guy who is a Spurs fan and is just disgusted with his team's performance. And then you have another person who maybe they are also a Spurs fan, couldn't tell. But they say they are going to win this thing in seven. This is fun, man. This is sports. This is what we love to do here. I'm Denton Day sitting in for Josh Graham on a Thursday, now Friday, of Westwood One Sports Night. At the Denton Day is where you can find me on Twitter. Our biggest story of the day has been the increasing nightmare of public relations for Texas Tech and the way that they have handled the Brendan Swordsby gambling injunction saga, if you will. They plan on playing him in 2026, despite the fact that he had gambled over thousands of times as a college athlete, which is a no-no. And even worse, he gambled on games that he was technically a part of because he was on the roster at Indiana, which is even worse than worse. You can't do that. It questions the integrity of the game. It's insider trading in real time. It's something that the NCAA does not want to have characterized when it comes to discussing their product. Texas Tech doesn't seem to care. Texas Tech paid $5 million, that's the rumor number, to acquire Brendan Swordsby from Cincinnati in the transfer portal, and they want an ROI. If you're going to spend $5 million, I better get something back in return for that bad boy, right? They want a championship. They want money to be brought into their program. They want money to be brought into their pockets, the people that signed the check for Brendan Swordsby. They want him to play, and things have gotten really out of control in the last 24 hours. You've had the Texas Attorney General threatened to cost the Big 12 $200 million if they wanted to boycott anything related to Texas Tech and Brendan Scoresby. You had the legal team of Brendan Scoresby put out a statement in which they said if the Big 12 does anything to neglect Texas Tech or Brendan Scoresby, then Mr. Scoresby will hold the conference accountable. They didn't say Texas Tech. They said Brendan Scoresby, the quarterback at Texas Tech, will hold the Big 12 accountable if the members of the conference say they don't want to play him because he has a gambling addiction that could then question the integrity of the game. That's a real thing that happened. It's on the internet. It now lives forever. His legal team said that he is going to hold a conference accountable. He hasn't even played for Texas Tech yet. You know, he played in Cincinnati, who they were in the conference, but that's about all. And he's going to hold the conference massively accountable. I'll believe that one when I see it. The attorney general might have something because there's some political power there, even though I don't think that they're going to cost the Big 12 $200 million. That just doesn't seem legitimate to me. But Scoresby holding the conference accountable, I can't fathom what that would look like. All of that, though, happened before the roundtable. So the roundtable was published at little after 10 p.m. Eastern time. So less than an hour before we started our show. So I had to, like, you know, cram through this thing. I listened on 1.5, 1.75 speed anyway, so I got through it pretty quick. And some of the things that were said in this thing were legitimately baffling. It was all of the most important people at Texas Tech, the president, the associate athletic director, the main athletic director, and the head coach of the football team. And they sat around a table, hence the name roundtable. They sat around a table in a conference room in the building, and they attempted to share their side of the story. And that is like the worst thing that you could do, because your side of the story misses a lot of things. You're trying to set a narrative is effectively what they were doing, and they did not do the greatest job of doing that, if you ask me. But I'm going to ask you how you feel about that. And in order to do so, you got to hear from some of this. So I want to first start with the president of Texas Tech. He was the first one really to talk in the roundtable. Lawrence Chevenek is the president of the university. Here's what he said about Brendan Scoresby and about why Texas Tech wanted him to play this year.
3: Well, I think everybody should realize that first and foremost, our decisions in this matter have been guided by a conviction we have at Texas Tech, and that is we stand by and we support our students. Now, Brendan made a mistake. We acknowledge that. And mistakes have consequences. At the same time, here is a young man with a dream and a vision to pursue a career. And we felt not to have the opportunity to pursue that career, given the circumstances and the evolving changes in this world that these athletes face, was unfair and unjust. So we are attending, first of all, to his medically diagnosed condition, and we are prepared to support him as he pursues that career that he's spent his whole life working toward. That's what we do at Texas Tech. And as a parent and a leader in higher ed, I would ask that you look beyond the athletics issue in here and look to the individual who has been the center of this whole matter.
1: Yeah, you guys put him at the center of this. I'm not feeling bad because he is the center of this massive storm. When you guys put him at the center of the massive storm. And it's also impossible to look past the athletics of this, because the athletics of this is why it's a story. There's a lot of people that have gambling addictions. That doesn't make it good. It doesn't make it right. But the only reason this is a story is because he's the one guy that can't have that addiction. It'd be one thing if it's roulette. It's not roulette. It's sports gambling. It was wager on games that he was a part of. You can't look past the athletic side of the story. That is the story. They're effectively asking, hey, don't look at the actual story. Just look at how good we are about handling people that are in need. And they're like, celebrate that. We can celebrate. Texas Tech, to their credit, does have a really good program on their campus. And it's kind of one of the things that they're known for in handling these sorts of circumstances. That is something that deserves to be celebrated. But you can't look past the athletics part of this because that is the entire story. It's a quarterback that's relatively well known because of the jump to Texas Tech. I would say that people still knew him at Cincinnati, but when you are arguably the prize of the transfer portal, you become a little bit more well known. And when you get $5 million, you become a little bit more well known. The athletics is the story here. So to say that it wasn't was a one of many comments that were made during this thing that left you scratching your head. It felt much more like a puff piece for the university to pat themselves on the back. Look at how good we do at certain things. Ignore the fact that there are some big rules that are being broken. Look at how good we do. We're helping a guy live his dream. We're like Make-A-Wish over here. He's worked so hard. Yeah, he made a mistake like 9,000 times. It was the same mistake like 9,000 times, and he knew he couldn't do it, and he still did it, but he's worked so hard to play football at this level, and therefore he should still be allowed to do so. There are consequences, but we are eliminating the consequences because you got to miss me with any idea that missing Abilene Christian and Oregon State is a consequence for a guy that was jeopardizing the integrity of the game because he wanted to place some bets on it. The associate athletic director was next up at the plate. Here's what he said about Brennan Sworesby being a part of the program.
4: So kind of speaking to that, though, Grant, answer when people say, hey, the worst thing you can do is put this guy back in a situation that got him in this situation in the first place. How would you counter that?
5: I think it's a great question, and I think that's something that we'll continue to monitor as the summer progresses and into the season. But I also think, as President Skouvenek alluded to, this is his career. This is something that he's worked for all of his life. And I think putting him back in an environment with his teammates and his peers that support him and are going to hold him accountable, I think is also the best thing for him. So, I think it's something we'll monitor, but also think it's an environment that truly supports his long-term well-being.
1: The more that I listen to them talk about this, it almost feels like they're trying to position him as the victim, which maybe in the grandiose scheme of things, those that deal with addiction are victims. But in this instance, I don't feel like it's proper to label him as the victim. He needs to be with the roster. That's going to be what's best for him in his career. He can't give up on his career. His career would be stolen from him if he was punished more excessively than he is being punished now by only missing the two games at the beginning of the season that are non-conference games that you're basically paying these opponents to kick their teeth in. That's a consequence. Anything more than that is excessive. It's unjust, as the president said. I can't get behind this. I feel like I'm being gaslit. Either I'm being gaslit or they're dumb and they don't understand the gravity of the scenario, the gravity of the situation. They're just so concerned with him and making sure that he is eligible to play, and they're just so concerned with making sure that their bases are covered in allowing him to play. I'd just be scratching my head at this. I mean, I don't understand how they have arrived at this level of thought outside of the fact that they are so stuck in their own orbit, they can't see the bigger picture. They are quite literally missing the forest for the trees, and that's an embarrassing thing because I kind of wanted the program to be good this year. I liked Texas Tech in 2025. If you liked college football, you liked them in 2025. I want new blood. Parity is a great thing in college athletics, specifically college football. I don't want to just see Alabama win all the time or Georgia win all the time. I want to see the new. Indiana is great because they were the new. I want teams that maybe have a history of winning that haven't won in a while jump back into the fray. LSU a couple of years ago with Burrow. I'd love to see Florida come back, right? Like, we want to see the teams that are not the constants all of the time. How quickly did you get bored with like your Alabama and your Clemson matchups in the national championship when it felt like they matched up every single year? Pretty quickly is the answer to that. So the idea that we don't want to see Texas Tech have success is something that I cannot get behind, but it feels like in listening to them at the roundtable, they feel like they're the victim and that everybody is out to get them. I don't feel that way. I feel like this is the consequences of their actions. I feel like if they really cared about the mental health of Brennan Sworesby, they wouldn't position him as the obvious villain number one of the sport. Texas Tech has far surpassed what LSU was, because LSU was going to be the biggest enemy, the biggest villain of the sport, because they took a coach from a playoff team. And that coach was already polarizing. Lane Kiffin already came with a subset of expectations and thoughts about him. And then you steal him from a college football playoff team, and it was nasty in the process. They were going to be public enemy number one. And Texas Tech, while claiming that they care about the mental health of the athlete, is now positioning the athlete to be public enemy number one. And astonishingly, they don't seem to understand why that is. They don't necessarily seem to connect the dots on how that conclusion is becoming a reality. And that jeopardizes the mental health. I don't know how he's going to deal with this. I don't know how anybody would deal with it. Thankfully, the Big 12 doesn't have a lot of raucous fan bases. Thankfully, Texas Tech's schedule, all things considered, is pretty easy in the conference. There's not a lot of great teams in the Big 12, but if there are, they aren't playing them. And if they are playing them, they're playing them at home, not on the road. They're not going to a crazy environment. You're still going to hear chirping at the quarterback. There's still going to be some signs that make light of his situation, but you put him in that position, it's entirely possible that he could heal and never play football again, especially if playing football is one of the main reasons that got him to a place of being sick the way that he is and the way that they are telling us that he is. Because I cannot stress this enough. In a 21-minute round table, the entire thing could be summed up. If you wanted a too-long didn't-read, a TLDR, the entire thing could be summed up in saying, Brennan Swarsby is really mentally ill. He has a really big bad addiction. That's like the entirety of the thing. Look at how mentally ill he is. And that doesn't help the guy that is dealing with the situation. Their coach weighed in on this as well. This is Joey McGuire. Honestly, he said the thing that baffled me the most. This is Joey McGuire weighing in on Brennan Swarsby.
6: I think sometimes we forget exactly what we're talking about. It's not necessarily that he placed a bet on something. What we're talking about is this young man has an addiction.
1: No, quite literally, it's that he placed a bet on something. Like that is the thing. It is the fact that he placed a bet. There are a lot of dudes that have addictions. In fact, for such a long time, athletics fueled the addiction with prescription pain medication and getting guys hooked on opioids because of it. Like, there's been a very, very long time where athletics has been way more detrimental than it has been beneficial in the eyes of addiction. It's not about the addiction. It's about the fact that he jeopardized the integrity of the game by placing wagers on it. And it's as simple as that. You can take all of the precautions necessary to do your best to make sure that he doesn't, but what happens if he does it again? How many chances is he going to get? Because they have not given me any reason to believe that they would only give him this chance. And that's the alarming part of it, because if he does it again and it becomes a repetition and a cycle, are you guys then in a position to where you're not going to allow it to happen? Because you would easily point out and say it's already been a cycle. And you put him in an outpatient thing or an inpatient thing, for like 30 days. You're not healing the entire thing in 30 days. So what happens when he stumbles? Are you going to give the resources necessary, but then you going to accept the consequences? Because if he happens to do it again, and we all know he has a problem with it, and you sat up here and preached about how good you are at solving the problem, and then you don't solve the problem, are you then going to suffer the consequences? Because you're taking the consequences away from him. You're not allowing him to suffer anything. I would argue that maybe football is not the place where he needs to be right now if this is as serious as they are saying that it is. Throwing him right into the belly of the beast again does not exactly tell me that they care massively about what is happening with Brendan Swarsby. You want to jump in here? 3108-404-4910, 3108-404-4910. Bruce is in Los Angeles, wants to hang out here. Bruce, what's up, man?
7: Hey, D-Day, how you doing?
1: I'm doing well.
7: Good. Yeah, I just wanted to comment on the Texas Tech quarterback. I just tuned in at the top of the hour. I was busy, but I didn't hear about this story until your summary of it. So I don't know everything about it, but I can tell you this, that I don't think this Texas Tech quarterback would be wise to sue his team, the conference, or the NCAA, because there's a concept in law called malice. Malice means that you deliberately injure somebody. And that's very difficult to prove, so they probably wouldn't be able to counter-sue him on that. But there's a second concept called reckless disregard, which means when you partake in a certain behavior, you should have known it was going to injure another party. By making bets on his own team, which you mentioned that he had done, this is, in my opinion, definitely reckless disregard, in that he should have known it was going to injure his team, his conference, and the NCAA. So he'd be wise to stay away from the courts, because I think he'd get creamed in the courts.
1: I'm going to be interested, Bruce. I appreciate the call. I'm going to be interested to see what happens when it goes to the courts, because I'm expecting that it will go to the courts. I mean, they got the injunction very quickly. You got a judge that came out of retirement for no reason, right? That just he just out of the goodness of his heart, he just came out of there. No, he came out because he got paid, because he had connections. This is becoming very political, and it's never fun when things get political, but it's like really not fun when the political way that this is coming about is using power and money and influence to get everything that you want, and having a reckless disregard for everybody else and everything else in the process. And that's how I would describe what Texas Tech is doing. Maybe not so much the people in the video and the round table, but the boosters that are getting a judge to come out of retirement to get an injunction, and to do so in a way that basically tells the NCAA to take a hike if they ever want to punish him. Being able to do that is a very nice flex, but it's not a good thing to have. It's just not. It kills the sport. If you're holding on to the idea of the sport being something that you develop young men, ripping their consequences away because you paid $5 million for him, that's a really tough 1-2 combo to have. And I say that because Cody Campbell is the mega booster who is largely behind a lot of this for Brennan Scoresby, but he has also been a pretty big advocate for this Protect College Athletics bill that is trying to revert college athletics to an extent back to what it was when he was playing at Texas Tech, which is theoretically not a lot of money being spent. And college football being about developing young men and learning that there are consequences to the actions. So, like, which one is it? Which one is it? Because he's doing everything right now. And if you're doing everything, you're doing nothing. And that's a problem. I'm Denton Day at The Denton Day on Twitter. We'll continue to take a few more of your calls. The phone lines are open, 310-840-4910. That's our talk and text line. We're on YouTube as well. You can jump in with us. Hit us up in the chat. It's been an active chat. Read some of those as we get back. Don't go anywhere. It's Westwood One Sports Night.
0: Someone called Peyton Manning. The College World Series starts on Friday, and we'll have every pitch over the next 2 weeks, only on the Westwood One Sports app. Westwood One Sports.
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1: At the Denton Day on Twitter, our talking text line 310-840-4910. Spent a lot of time talking about Brennan Swordsby and the debacle that this has become for Texas Tech, a PR nightmare of sorts. We got some people weighing in on our chat on YouTube. You can find us on YouTube, Westwood One Sports Night. We're on the road to 2,000 subscribers, so go subscribe to us over there. John says, I just watched a video of five Tech fans around a table at a car dealership posted to give their take on Swordsby until I realized that it was the brass and the leadership at Tech. This program are done. This program is done. This was embarrassing. I mean, I saw the meme of kind of what he was referring to, where it's like kids sitting around a table discussing the most basic things about the NBA. And that's kind of what this was. But the only difference is it was important people. They were just saying a whole lot of nothing, at least nothing substantive, at least nothing that was going to really actually impact Brennan Swordsby. If anything, it was just a reach around. They were giving themselves the old reach around about, look how good we are with mental health around here. And again, like, that's a positive thing. You should want to be good about that, but I don't really believe that they have the long-term best idea of Brennan Swordsby in their thoughts. If they really cared about his mental health, they're not going to position him to where he is going to get skewered for this for the rest of his college football, potentially NFL career. I mean, what happens when he gets to a microphone for the first time? Has anybody thought about that? You're giving us the whole rundown of his mental illness and battling addiction and all these things. Well, when he gets to a microphone, you could say, hey, we're not answering questions about that. But, man, when I get a live microphone in my hand, if I'm a reporter, I'm going to ask. I'm going to put the pressure on you. Are you going to play PR defense for this dude for forever? Eventually, he's going to have to. He's going to have to be the guy that answers to these sorts of things. Media day for the Big 12 is in less than a month. I don't anticipate that he's going to be there, but traditionally you send a quarterback there. Can he answer questions about that? I don't know that he can. I don't know that you want him to answer questions about that. R. Willie says that it sounds like Bill Clinton addressing the Monica Lewinsky situation. I did not gamble on those games, but we know that he did gamble on those games. It's an odd situation at Texas Tech, and they have done everything in their power to make it way worse than it is, which, in a sense, is hilarious. Lester is in California, wants to weigh in on Brennan Swordsby. Lester, what's up, man? You're on Westwood One Sports with Denton Day.
2: Hey, thanks for taking the call. Chime in. I mentioned I think everybody else sees this when it comes to, you know, Texas Tech and some backdoor political shenanigans going on here, power play. It's pretty sad and it's pretty ridiculous. I mean, this also will probably set a precedent, I would think, for other athletes that are caught gambling or having gambling issues like this going forward, in other conferences or for other college football teams. So it's kind of a bad precedent that could be set. And also for the kid, I mean, what's going on here? I mean, he could be a target for other loan sharks, mobsters, other people that are caught up in the gambling shenanigans and shadiness going on here. So he could be a potential target to be taken advantage of in the future. So it's just pretty ridiculous. And I think the NCAA needs to keep on fighting this, no matter how powerful somebody seems to be within Texas Tech or the state of Texas or within that judge, within the judicial system within the state of Texas. You know. So anyhow, thanks.
1: Yeah, that's a great point that you made that I had not really considered. You really are just kind of making him a pig for slaughter for a loan shark or for someone. The types of individuals that got in bed with various NBA players, right? Malik Beasley, Terry Rozier, Jonte Porter. Those are the famous ones. Those are the most noteworthy ones. But these people do exist. And if this guy has the addiction the way that Texas Tech has been telling us that he does, and it's a serious medical condition, and it was not just a guy that was being silly with a gambling app. If they're going to play those cards, you kind of are offering him up, being like, hey, he has something that you might be able to take advantage of. Why don't you come and take advantage of that? You know where he's going to be every weekend because you have his schedule. So that's a very, very difficult position to be. I had not thought of that. Justin asks, what are your thoughts on Hokut saying Texas Tech can lead the national conversation on gambling? No. No. You want to talk about first impressions. I have known about Kirby Hokut. Obviously, I work in college athletics. I cover college football, and I have for a number of years. So I'm very familiar with him. After watching today, I'm good. I am good. I don't need anybody in that room being the leading voice on anything in relation to gambling. Good. I'm done. They're done. They should never really talk about it again. They don't seem to grasp the gravity of the situation. They strike me as a program right now of they got caught, hand in the cookie jar, but they don't want to be punished. Mom has told you, don't do that, and then you did that, and now you're trying to play it off as if you didn't do that, or if what you did is not nearly as big of a deal. Said, don't color on my walls. Well, you colored with blue, but your wall was blue. So is it really that bad? You can tell the difference because you put crayon on the wall, but at least it's still this, like, it's a childish way of acting right now as a program. If they are the leading voice on gambling, this is just going to become pro wrestling because everything is going to be predetermined. The fix is going to be in on everything because guys are going to be wanting to compete for more money. They're already getting paid a lot of money, but then I could double my money in some instances. I could triple my money if I place this wager and I have a direct ability to make that thing cash. Is like the guy that played the prediction market, which is the worst sentence that I could say out loud. But it's like the guy that played the prediction market of, is there going to be a streaker at the Super Bowl? And then he said yes. And then he jumped over and decided to be the streaker. Like that's, it's not that funny when you do it in the Super Bowl. It's even worse if you did it in the Super Bowl as a quarterback. You know what I mean? Like if you have a direct impact and it's insider trading in real time, you are the one deciding that in the game and you're throwing the game. I don't need Texas Tech to be the leading conversationalist in anything in relation to gambling. They cannot do that at a high enough level. Justin also asked, why can't they just send Hammond, the backup quarterback, instead of Swordsby? They could. Oftentimes, if teams don't send quarterbacks. So generally what happens at media days, if you're not sending a quarterback, you're playing up the idea of a quarterback competition, and you don't want to keep your cards close to the vest. So if you have two guys that are competing for the position, if you send one to media day, that coaches can often feel like they're tipping their hand a little bit. Whether they are or not is irrelevant, but they feel like they are, especially if it is something like media day where everyone is going to be there. So if they don't send Swordsby, odds are they'll just send like a running back, a wide receiver, and a defensive player, or like two defensive players and a tackle, an offensive tackle, or something like that. So they would just send other players. It's not abnormal, but the consensus, especially if you're a good team, and Texas Tech in this entire process has been trying to position themselves as like we are the leader in the Big 12 and we are a top dog in the sport and all these different things. If you are a top dog in the sport and you paid $5 million for the quarterback, the consensus is that you would send the quarterback. They're not going to. They're not going to let that dude talk in front of an open mic until, I mean, if he went through 3-4 weeks of therapy for the gambling addiction, he's going to need another 3-4 weeks of media training before he gets in front of a live mic, because you are going to get asked questions. And like the Lubbock media, respectfully, they're not the ones that you're worried about. Like the guy that runs a Texas Tech blog, you're not worried necessarily about him. It's when the big fish come in, your ESPNs, your Westwood Ones, your CBSs, whoever. It's when they come in and they're like, what is going on with you? What happened? Give us the story. And he's going to get peppered with a bunch of questions. He needs to be prepared to answer those questions. 310-840-4910, 310-840-4910. That is the number to get in touch with us. It's our talk and our text line, so you can reach us via text as well if the phones are not your thing. At The Denton Day on Twitter is where you can reach me as well. Real quickly, before we put the show to bed, I did stumble across a report that is said LeBron James could seriously consider joining the Golden State Warriors, and that got me happy. That made me giddy on the inside. I mean, why the hell not, man? It said, the report said that he is curious about joining Golden State. Let's rock and roll. I mean, watching Steph and LeBron at the Olympics was so much fun. I'd absolutely sign up for more of that. Not 82 games, let's be honest. Those dudes are not playing 82 games in 2026 and 27, especially if this is going to be LeBron's final year at 41 going on 42. He's not playing 82 games. But if we get like 55 games from LeBron and Steph in a playoff run, I'm all for that. I just want to see these two guys play together for real, for real. They went from bitter rivalries to friends. And I do think they could potentially compete for a championship, right? Like last year after OKC won, it felt like they were just going to be a dynasty that rolls over everybody for forever. You know, the Knicks are a very fun team to watch this year in the NBA, but it's not like they're an all-time great. So like going into 2026, the 26-27 season, at least as of right now, it doesn't feel like there's a lot of great teams. There's a lot of openings. Maybe some of that depends on where Giannis falls, which that has become like the most annoying story. He's going to go to the Heat. He's going to go to the Celtics. He's going to potentially go to the Warriors. Like, Giannis is going to go everywhere, but he's also going to go nowhere, but he is also going to go somewhere. And the back and forth and the flipping and the flopping, oh my God. Like, if he really wanted to go to Miami and Miami had a trade package, just send his ass to Miami. Miami's involved in these conversations all the time, and they have a startlingly low record when it comes to actually landing dudes in these conversations. I need the Giannis trade to happen as soon as possible because I am done with all of like the nonsense that surrounds Giannis throughout this entire process, some of which is brought on by him. Some of it is just the games and the media, the media games that are played in this kind of story. But God, it is exhausting for him to constantly be in these sorts of conversations. I'm Denton Day. When we get back, we put the show to bed. Our guy Ben Strober, who's producing the program, will help us do so. Don't go anywhere. It's Westwood One Sports Night.
0: The Knicks are one win away from their first NBA title in over 50 years. New York can taste it. Up 3-1 in the series. Can they finish the job? Game 5 is in San Antonio. Saturday night, Westwood One Sports.
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1: I just saw maybe the funniest picture. It's my world's colliding. Danhausen posted up with Scott Van Pelt. That's a collaboration that I did not know that I needed in my life, but I could very much use a Danhausen cameo on SportsCenter with Scott Van Pelt after the New York Knicks win the NBA Finals, whether that be in game number 5 or in game number 6. Game number 6 would probably be a little bit better because then he could be in Madison Square Garden, but that's just a hilarious photo to see. We'll get to putting the show to bed in just a second, but we'll take one final call. The text line remains open, but Michael is in Calgary. Mike, your final call of the night, my friend. How are you?
2: I'm doing well. How are you this evening?
1: I'm doing good.
2: Good. The comment I wanted to make was, assuming this young man, gets back in the game and recovers from some of his issues and has a successful college and professional career, the speculation about, every single game that he plays in is going to be, I think, absolutely unrelenting. And I always thought the Achilles heel in team sports betting was the prop bets, and you just can't escape from that. You know, how many passes do you throw? How many yards do you run? How many times do you target a particular receiver? And it's I think it's going to be a never-ending source of criticism and speculation. You may remember the NFL game midway through the season. I can't remember who the parties were, but one team was obviously going to lose the game and was trailing by, 10, 12 points or something. And they kicked a field goal with about 20 seconds left. Yeah. And everybody just went crazy that he, just a lot of people missed the spread.
1: He knew the points.
2: Your colleague earlier in the evening was saying, he thought this was, it's not so much you're betting you're going to win, but it's the money's made on the money line and the spreads and the prop bets. And so I just...
1: It's dangerous.
2: I hope he recovers from his issues and

0: Let's put this show to bed. To do so, we welcome on Ben Strober. Oliver, please play the satisfying music.
1: How many people do you think would predict the Knicks to win the NBA Finals this year before it started then?
0: Not many. Not many.
1: Well,
0: it was a lock.
1: Before the season started, I think it was even kind of bold, I would say. I think a lot of people knew it was like, if the Knicks were going to win the East, this year would be the one to do it. Well, somebody back in 2020, got the name right here, Evan, who went to Smithtown High School in New York, wrote down in his yearbook, Knicks win 2026 NBA Finals in six games.
0: That's like Simpsons level of predicting the future. I mean, that dude wishes he had a little bit of the Brendan Swordsby in him. Could you imagine predicting that and placing a wager on that? I mean, that would pay off not even tenfold, probably 20, 30-fold at that point. That is kind of crazy that you do something like that. Maybe I should do that. How does one get the powers where they can predict something like that? Because I have some things that I would like to use it on. If I could, I have a couple of teams that I feel like are deserving to have that power bestowed upon them. If I could,
1: he didn't even do it as a prediction. He just said he wanted to use the yearbook to make a bold declaration about his beloved Knicks, who concedes were terrible at the time.
0: If it was 2020, they were terrible. I mean, if it was anything other than before they got Jalen Brunson, they were pretty terrible. I mean, the Melo years were fun. But it's not like they were awesome, right? So, like, they've been pretty brutal for 20-some-odd years. I didn't have yearbook quotes. Did you have yearbook quotes? They didn't allow us to have yearbook quotes. We didn't get superlatives or quotes, which is probably for the better.
1: I honestly don't remember if I had one. You want to hear something really interesting about this? His parents were mad at him for not using his, like, quote to spotlight his school achievements, including being a member of the Honor Society.
0: Of course.
1: And having a really high GPA. Instead, he put Knicks in 6, 2026.
0: Like, oh my God, you didn't have a quote from Henry David Thoreau. That's actually my parents put that. I didn't get like a senior quote, but my parents got a senior quote for me. They like bought out space, and it was some like Henry David Thoreau quote. I would have quoted Lil Wayne. So maybe
1: you got to hear this. So I don't remember if I even had my senior year was really weird because most of it was online due to COVID. The year before. There was this one guy in my class, and in his yearbook picture, his quote was, "Don't be OC making out in the hallways."
0: Hey, more power to him.
1: I think I could find a picture of it somewhere, but that was somebody's real quote. I don't remember if I had one or not.
0: Yeah, we weren't given those. God, it would have been so much fun. It would have been so reckless. But it would have been so much fun. The recklessness is why they didn't give that to us. Update from around the world of sports. We talked about the NHL Stanley Cup. Canes up 3-2, going to Vegas with the potential to win it all for the first time in over 20 years. Team USA is going to be in action today in the World Cup. Excited about that one. Mexico beat South Africa 2-0. Korea beat the Czech 2-1. I'm excited about World Cup soccer. I'm not like the biggest soccer fan in the world, but I love tournament style soccer, and that has always been really intriguing to me. So really excited to see and get into that. That's going to do it for us. Big thanks to Josh Graham for stopping by. Thanks to Bruce Feldman for stopping by. Ben did a great job producing the show. Our guy Oliver in our Culver City studios. Hit me up on Twitter at The Denton Day. Enjoy the rest of your night. We're back right again tomorrow.
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0: Good morning. It is the Drake Toll Show. Drake Toll with you from the Savannah Bananas organization, Locked On Big 12, and right here on Westwood One Sports and the Westwood One Sports app. The Stanley Cup Final has a new leader. The Carolina Hurricanes at home last night, knocking off the Las Vegas Golden Knights in a dominant 4-2 game. That is where we will start today. But do not fret. We will talk the World Cup, soccer. We will talk a weird-ass 21-minute video that Texas Tech released yesterday about their quarterback, Brendan Sorsby. I think the root of that conversation, by the way, it's whether or not athletes should gamble. How we treat this, is it mental health, is it not? Like, have we set the precedent now that forever and always, if you are a college football player, if you bet on your team that you can play? Did we grandfather in everyone who's bet on their team? Did we open Pandora's box? Or is this a one-off where a judge in Texas, in Tarrant County, said, this kid can play? We'll talk Shohei Ohtani. Who left the game with injury last night? I mean, he's fine. It's just like knee tightness, knee soreness, and the Dodgers are downplaying the injury. But out of extreme caution, they pull him off the field. And Leah Boston, Caitlin Clark, first WNBA teammates with 30-point double-doubles. Where do you want to start? I mean, I told you where we're going to start, and I told you just exactly where we have to start in the Stanley Cup Finals. But you may be missing one story. You may be thinking there's a glaring omission from the picture that was just the menu that was just given of sports on Friday, June 12, the year of our Lord 2026. And you'd be correct. The single greatest NBA Finals game of all. You think I forgot? You think just because I grew up a San Antonio Spurs fan, you think just because I like the Spurs that I'd forget the New York Knicks have a 3-1 lead over Mitch Johnson, the head coach of the San Antonio Spurs, and those guys from Texas last night. I've been here in New Jersey. I've been hanging out on the Jersey Shore, and last night you can feel it all the way out here, 45 minutes, an hour outside of the city, where it is palpable. The amount of the people, the Knicks fans, the excitement around basketball that this place has not felt in 27 years. The New York fan base likes to be sad. The New York fan base has gotten used to being mad. They have not won a major championship since the New York Football Giants won a Super Bowl. And they won a couple of them. Thank you, Eli Manning. There was the Yankees. There's the Yankees in 09. There's the Yankees in almost 20 years ago. New York has been in a drought as a sports city, and the Knicks can erase that. I can feel it from all the way out here. Good morning. It's good to be with you. Westwood One Sports, the Westwood One Sports app. Addie Bates produces. Roy Lee runs the board today. And before we get to all of those things, the Stanley Cup Final. The Canes, with a 4-2 victory over the Golden Knights last night. And here's the thing to know. This is like you take the stalwart, the star, the goaltender, and you swap him out. In basketball, it's like we decided, hey, you know, Carl Anthony Towns is good, but what if he didn't play tonight? You're like, what do you mean, what if he didn't play? Yeah, what if we threw somebody else out there to play instead of Carl Anthony Towns? You'd think that's kind of weird. Now, Freddie Anderson, who is the goaltender, who has started as the goaltender for majority of the playoffs this year for Carolina, is not Jalen Brunson or Victor Wembanyama. Heck, he might not be Carl Anthony Towns, but he's a name. He's one to know. And he's a guy that Carolina has leaned on. This is the equivalent in the NFL of the Patriots get to the Super Bowl and say, hey, I don't know if we need Stephon Diggs to play. What if somebody else was a bit more fresh? That is what Carolina went with. Last night, Brandon Bussey has emerged as the starting goaltender for the Carolina Hurricanes in the 2026 Stanley Cup Final. Freddie Anderson, the vet who's been in goal. It just, Bussey's thrown in here due to a combination of Anderson struggling and just needing rest. Rob Brind'Amour is the head coach of the Carolina Hurricanes and was on the team in Carolina in 2006, the last time Carolina won the Stanley Cup. That's the last time they went to the Stanley Cup Finals. And after a stellar playoff run for Freddie Anderson in goal, he struggled against the Golden Knights, allowing 12 goals on 65 shots over the first three games. So in game three, the Canes trailing 4-0, Rob Brind'Amour said, hey, we're going to replace Anderson with Bussey. In comes Bussey, stops all 18 shots that he faced, helping a team force overtime in a game they had trailed 4-0. And Brind'Amour came to the podium and was pretty honest. This legend, this Canes legend, the head coach, the star-turned head coach, saying that Freddie Anderson's not injured. We just met as a staff and said, that guy needs a mental, physical, the quote was, break. He just needs a break. Carl Anthony Towns just needs a break. Stephon Castle just needs a break. We need to give Stephon Diggs a break. And then Bussey comes in, steady relief performance, and in that game three, and earned himself a starting job in the Stanley Cup Finals. And he has been described by his teammates, Brandon Bussey, as this calming presence in net during the high-pressure moments. And he's had a pretty historic Stanley Cup Finals. He's the first goaltender in NHL history to make his first two career playoff starts in the Stanley Cup Final and win both of them. In the 4-2 win in Game 5, he was excellent. 23 saves on 25 shots and a glove save on Brett Howden, one of the Vegas forwards, in the third period that protected a lead for Carolina and ultimately helped them double up Las Vegas. And across his three appearances now in the final, remember, one in relief, two starts, Bussey has stopped 59 of 65 shots. It's a 908 save percentage. And he has been the stability that's given the Hurricanes a 3-2 lead. That's a fun story here. You're not going to hear, when I play the highlights of last night's Stanley Cup Final Game 5, you're not going to hear a lot of Bussey. But I need to tell you that story. I need to tell you that context before we get into exactly how this win happened for Carolina. And the win was in doubt. The win wasn't guaranteed. 7 minutes into the contest, here come the Golden Knights, the Lenovo Center in Raleigh, North Carolina. Packed out, sold out house. I mean, you've got people who grew up in Fayetteville, North Carolina, 17 years old. They've rooted for the Canes their entire life. Here's their moment. Here's their shot to go watch their team tied in the Stanley Cup Final, 2-2. And, immediately, Carolina is down by one. Here on ABC with Sean McDonough is the call, Vegas on top.
1: Here's Eichel. Out in front. They score. Ending his long drought off a beautiful fourth. But this kid leads the Golden Knights in goals this regular season. He's got 10 in the playoffs. Now he's got 11. Look at the play by Eichel. He gets his...
0: Dorfiev, man. I was in the house when Vegas had that double overtime game against the Utah Mammoth. What now, month and a half ago? And it was Dorfiev. That just blew me away. It's like, man, watching him live... He is a serious problem. Eichel, go Dorofiev, go goal, and Knights win. Knights are up. Knights win the first 7 minutes. If you end the game right there, congrats, the Golden Knights. But that's where it would effectively stall out. That's where the questions of like, oh, well, Bussey, I mean, the young guy, he's been good, but he allowed a goal pretty immediately. No need to freak out. Because Jordan Staal, all over again, to rally the Carolina Hurricanes in the middle of the first.
1: He has goals in four of the six games since he came back. Two in this series. Down low, they score! And it's Jordan Staal again on the tip-in to tie it at one.

0: your time. Stahl beats McNabb out of the corner. The shot pass from Ehlers. Heads up play from Ehlers. It goes off the pad of Carter Hart. 6 goals in this Stanley Cup final for the captain, Jordan Stahl. This place erupts as the captain has done it again. And we're back.
1: He's done it again. It's 1-1. You can hear the crowd, the response from Carolina. With the game knotted up at a goal apiece. And then this name, you're going to hear from him later in the show. I thought his post-game, wasn't a press conference. It was on the ice post-game on ESPN and live in venue, was just top-notch. Andrei Svechnikov. 8:03. We're roughly 12 minutes into the second period, still tied at a goal apiece. And he finds the back of the net on ABC to take a 2-1 lead for Carolina on the power play, and the whole place goes nuts.
2: 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Systems pressure. Svechnikov scores! Andrei Svechnikov!

0: you think this feels good for Andrei Svechnikov? A playoff struggle, a quick release through the stick of Colton Sissons, and as it goes through the legs of Lauzon, Carter Hart won't pick it up. Svechnikov moments earlier had whiffed on that one-timer, not here. What I liked about this, he was going to shoot that puck. You could see from the moment.
1: I love it. I'm kind of sad that we could be a game away from Carolina winning the Stanley Cup and a game away from losing those moments, losing that sound, the crowd, playoff hockey. I keep telling you, man, I've seen a lot of playoff hockey games now in my adulthood. Growing up in Arkansas, we didn't have it. We didn't understand. It's like, oh, it's hockey. Yeah, it's the thing they do in the North. Boston, Denver, Canada. But I go to college and go to a million Dallas Stars games and think, wow, well, hold on. This actually rocks. It's 2-1 Canes in their own building when Sebastian Aho says, that's 2-1's not good enough. 2-1's not good enough. And later in the second period, approaching 2 minutes remaining in the second period, Sebastian Aho says, let's get on the score sheet.
0: Marchek won the puck. Missed Svechnikov. Walker down low, and they score!

0: Sebastian Aho, the goal. Beautiful passing by the Canes. And they lead 3-1.
1: A complete reversal from most of this series. It's the Canes who dominate the second period. What a forecheck from Martinuk. And as his pass misses Svechnikov, Sean Walker, who's been tremendous in this series. That puck is a one-timer onto the stick of Aho. Look at him take it off his feet. Touched it beautifully. And then straight up over Carter Hart.
2: The speed with which Carolina operated last night looked as fresh as I've seen them in the Stanley Cup final. And it's odd, too, because the way this series has ebbed and flowed. Remember, they were down 4-0 a couple games ago and rallied back, not to win, but to tie. And kind of these happy, big moment, demoralizing, sad moment. Happy, big moment, demoralizing, sad moment. And a 3-2 lead. It wasn't even the Aho goal that did it. The Canes now lead 4-1, middle of the third period, and this is, they score again on the power play. This goal is the sound, the Lenovo Center, the crowd. This is a crowd realizing we are about to go up 3-2 in the Stanley Cup final.
0: Drop back and takes off with the puck. Aho. It comes back. Ehlers, beautiful pass, and they score!

0: The first goal of the game, Nick Ehlers shot the puck out of the rink, and Vegas scored. Since then, Ehlers has three assists. Look at this beauty. The vision, the presence to know where Svechnikov is, and Svechnikov presents his stick for the easy pass, and he dunks this behind Carter Hart. This Carolina power play has six goals in the last four games. Mitch Marner can only shake his
1: again, Svechnikov with a power play. It's 4-1, and here it is. I'm not making it up. It's real. I'm not making it up. It's the final call. Carolina, this one coming from Sportsnet, where it got loud. I love the way they use the crowd volume, even more than ESPN and ABC on Sportsnet. It got loud when Carolina took a 3-2 lead in the Lenovo Center. Just listen to the crowd.
2: Up ahead for Marner, knocked off his stick. Jack Eichel's got it. Just 30 seconds left now. In it goes. Stone battles for it. Puck loose. Chatfield after it. Along the boards. They can't clear and now do. Steered away by Travis.

0: the Stanley Cup. Brandon Butsy and the Carolina Hurricanes take Game 5.
1: I've got chills. I have no skin in the game between the Carolina Hurricanes and the Vegas Golden Knights, but I have chills. That crowd, the pop, the rise out of Carolina. Congratulations. You know, I've mentioned a few times they're not one to allow my personal rooting proclivities to make their way to the Drake Toll Show. I mean, if the Spurs lose, the Spurs lose. If the Spurs win, the Spurs win. If the Rangers or the Cowboys win or lose, my teams, why would you usually care, right? I mean, you're not rooting for those. There are 32 teams or 30 teams in these various leagues at the professional level. But it is cool in a moment like this to see a win like this for a brand like Carolina. Think about guys, Josh Graham, Westwood One Sports, who was in the house. Got to see his team win 4-2 and take that one-game lead after a Game 5 victory in the Stanley Cup Finals for the Carolina Hurricanes. When we come back, let's hear from the stars of the game, and let's talk Spurs-Knicks. I can't go too much further in this show. I'll start to break out in hives if I don't talk Spurs and Knicks. We'll hear Svechnikov, Sebastian Aho. John Tortorella makes a big promise. The head coach of the Vegas Golden Knights just made a big promise last night. And Dan, can Victor Wembanyama rally, or are the Spurs dead? This is Westwood One Sports, the Westwood One Sports app. This is the Drake Toll Show.
2: The U.S. men's national team is set to make their World Cup debut on home soil for the first time in 22 years. USA, Paraguay, tonight, Westwood One Sports.
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0: 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From the Savannah Bananas organization and Locked On Big 12. Good morning. I think that it is a tragedy. I am not a proponent. I don't know if I understand what is happening at Guantanamo Bay. No one has really explained to me what we do there. But I believe it's a high security prison in Cuba. I think that's correct. And you can kill like a family of four. They still won't send you to Guantanamo. You've got to do some pretty extreme national security risk stuff. Like, we've got to think that you're selling copious amounts of information to the Russians to send you to Guantanamo. So if you woke up today in Addison, Texas, you probably don't have to worry about going to Guantanamo. And by the way, if you woke up in Addison, Texas, you can listen to the entirety of the Drake Toll Show. I mean, you woke up anywhere on the Westwood One Sports app or the Drake Toll Show YouTube channel or Twitter. We're on Twitter. Podcast after the show's over. It's uploaded there. Sirius XM 375, the Drake Toll Show, followed by You Better You Bet, Nick Costos, Bleck and Abdallah, and then Jim Rome with the Jim Rome Show. But where I'm going with this whole Guantanamo thing, and again, I still don't understand Guantanamo, so forgive me if I'm off on this. I'm in a hotel in Lakewood, New Jersey. I'm in a hotel 40 minutes from the Jersey Shore, and there's no coffee machine in the hotel room. And I just think that whoever's in charge of this, again, you kill a family of four, and you don't get sent to Guantanamo. You're going to Huntsville, Texas. If you don't put a coffee machine, some sort of tea device, some sort of hot water turned into in my tummy, yum, how do you have a hotel? How does the concept of a hotel room operate without a coffee machine, without something that can make tea? We are at Guantanamo levels of whoever's running this place. Throw them in there and lock, what is it, throw away the key? Lock them in there and throw away the key. I hope you have access to coffee and tea wherever you are across the country, watching games like Mexico and South Africa, South Korea and Czechia. Mexico winning 2-0, slapping South Africa last night. South Korea, a late rally against Czechia, 2-1 victory in the World Cup. Got a text from a buddy last night. It's like, it's kind of wild to see the men and women, the baddies of the world, converging on just random-ass U.S. cities and playing soccer. It's pretty awesome. Like, oh, Algeria in Lawrence, Kansas. Ah, whoa. Ooh, Neymar in Greenbrier, West Virginia. Yeah, I love that so much. And the foreigners have problems with our food. You have problems with our food, huh? You guys just do beans and bugs and stuff. You're going to have a problem with Outback Steakhouse? Yeah, get real. This is culture. This is cuisine in the United States. The Stanley Cup final last night in a 4-2 win for the Carolina Hurricanes. I thought post-game that the energy of the arena, the energy of the moment was captured by Svechnikov after he had two power play goals yesterday. Svech sat down with ESPN. This is right after the game on the ice. You can still hear the crowd behind him when he said, "The crowd loves Bussy and I love you guys." The goaltender that stepped up in the Stanley Cup, who said, "Hey, Freddie Anderson, you're the guy, you're the veteran, you've been here, but allow me to take the reins for a second." Svech is so back. Here he is with ESPN post game after a win in the Stanley Cup Finals.
1: We was raised up, to be honest, just hard work, you know, and God will see everything.
2: So two goals for you tonight. How much pressure were you putting on yourself as the top guy on this team to produce?
1: Yeah, I mean, quite decent pressure, to be honest, this playoff. But, you know, just a new day was today, and, you know, thank God we won. And like I said, we got one more on us.
2: So you build up a pretty big lead here, but at the end, they have a power play. What's going through your mind as you're watching your teammates and Brandon Bussy back there?
1: Yeah, we're just, to be honest, praying, you know. We need a good defense here and block some shots. And, I mean, key, what a block. great game, you know, and Bussy was a hell of a game tonight.
2: Describe what it's like watching Bussy come in and play like this.
1: Yeah, I mean, the crowd loves Bussy, right, guys? Love you too, guys. You guys the best.
0: I love it. Crowd loves Bussy. They said, yeah, this day got loud. I thought that was a perfect representation of how these came, the reverence. He kept mentioning that we're praying. Just at the root of this, we were really praying to get here. Sebastian Aho netted a goal last night as well for Carolina. He spoke to Sportsnet post-game. And I thought this was, while that was a bit more of kind of an energetic, grateful, happy, Aho gave a pretty, and he talked about Svechnikov, Andrei Svechnikov, in his post-game press conference. He gave a bit more intense, dialed in, like, we're playing to win. Here he is post-game.
3: Have you ever heard it louder than it was here tonight?
4: No. I mean, that was unbelievable. I mean, obviously, the fans, we love playing at home, and it's just that we feed up a lot of energy out of them, and so, yeah, that was awesome.
3: We saw the look on your face. It really did say it all after you scored. What were you feeling?
4: No, I think it was a big goal at the moment. I mean, we power play got us going. You know, we had good looks there, and obviously Svechi goal there, and, you know, follow up that, you get the 5-on-5 goal. It kind of, you know, the game's kind of shifted for us at that point. So, yeah, it was a big goal, and obviously happy to help the team win.
3: You've answered every question about your production this series. I mean, how have you felt about your own game?
4: I mean, I review my game, how we do as a team, we're playing for the win here, and honestly, I felt just as happy when Svechi had that tap in at the, I know that was a big goal for us. I feel just as happy for him than I feel myself, because I know that's a big goal for team. So, honestly, just the job's not finished. Now we rest and recover, and on to the next one.
3: You mentioned the text messages you get from your father after each game. We had some great shots of them celebrating in the crowd here tonight. The fact that they are here supporting you, what's that meant to you?
4: Yeah, I mean, obviously their support and sacrifice and everything they've done for me. Obviously, it's so special to be able to share something like this and have them in the building and, you know, my family and my couple of friends and all that. So it's definitely special.
3: See you back in Vegas. One win away. Congrats, Sebastian.
4: Yep, thank you.
0: One win away for Carolina. On the flip side, speaking of Vegas, this is a pretty quick, snappy, to the point, John Tortorella, the head coach, the new head coach, the Vegas Golden Knights. He was hired 2.5 months ago for the postseason run and got his team to the postseason and now still has an opportunity to win the Stanley Cup. It's not over. 3-2. Vegas knows the deficit. And Tortorella said he has no doubt in his mind of one thing. John Tortorella, what is your promise?
5: John, in a spot like this, what do you want your team to draw on as you look ahead and move forward?
6: We're just going to get ready for our next game. We'll be back here. We're just going to do it in a different order. We got to find a way. I'm going to leave my clothes here. That's for sure. They'll be in the hotel.
0: I'm going to leave my clothes here. What he means is Game 5 took place in Carolina. Game 6 will go to Vegas. Game 7, right back to Carolina. He's going to leave his clothes in the hotel in Raleigh, North Carolina. Return to get them in a few days in Game 7 of the Stanley Cup Finals. Confidence from the head man, John Tortorella. Across the country. San Antonio Spurs and New York Knicks. There's conversation amongst those who I'm around of whether or not we will go. We've got a game between the Party Animals and the Loco Beach Coconuts. National TV tonight, by the way, True TV. Would love to hang out with you. I'll see you there. There's been a lot of conversation about how we should handle the Knicks. Because after Saturday, you get done with the Party Animals and Loco Beach Coconuts. Do you go from the Jersey Shore, take the hour-ish ride into Manhattan, and possibly celebrate? I don't know what's going to be more chaotic, the Knicks winning it in New York or the Knicks winning it in San Antonio. Or the Knicks losing it altogether. What? Yeah, it's 3-1 right now. But the Spurs have a path to win the 2026 NBA Finals. I mean, bluntly, of course they have a path. It's not over yet. The Spurs can win three games in a row and win the NBA Finals and take home Larry O'Brien. But there are, the more I've sat around and thought about it the last 24 hours, there are pretty key and tangible reasons that the Spurs can still win. One of those, the best player in the universe, Victor Wembanyama, a generational talent on both ends of the floor. What did we see Wemby do against the Oklahoma City Thunder when the Spurs were down 3-2? What did he do? Won a game in San Antonio, won a game in Oklahoma City. I get it. Difficult second half. Terrible second half for Wemby. Out of rotation. His offensive production was non-existent. The Spurs as a whole were bad, scoring 30 points in two quarters. But I think what San Antonio showed you in that first half, what San Antonio gave you at their peak, at their ceiling, I understand it was erased entirely. But we just saw the Spurs have an incredible half of basketball. We just saw the true potential of what San Antonio could be. We've seen Victor Wembanyama with his back against the wall, must-win scenarios. We've seen him win this postseason. We've seen the Spurs get up by 29 points in the first half of an NBA Finals game. Have we seen the last of that San Antonio squad? I don't think it's that simple. I don't think it's that easy. I don't think you can write this off as Knicks win it in a gentleman's sweep. We go 5 games and we go home. No. I think there might be more to this. The Wemby factor. The demonstration of true scoring potential San Antonio gave you in the first half of Game 4. The tight statistical margin. The total point differential between the two teams is only 8 points. Both teams shooting 44%. Rebounds, assists, nearly identical. The series is more competitive than a 3-1 lead. More competitive than what 3-1 implies. The Knicks leading 3-1 right now. But the Spurs trying to force New York into a collapse. And it's certainly not impossible. When we come back, it is time for our biggest losers of the day. Don't want to miss this. Arizona State University? Yep. They're kicking an old guy out of his house. They did what to the Chicken Man in Philly last night? They got his house too? It's Westwood One Sports, the Westwood One Sports app. This is the Drake Toll Show.
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It is Friday. The end of your work week. The weekend is tomorrow. Good morning. You woke up today. Otherwise, you couldn't be listening to this. Welcome to the Drake Toll Show. Drake Toll with you. From the Savannah Bananas organization and Locked On Big 12 and Westwood One Sports, the Westwood One Sports app. World Cup rolls on today. Canada plays their arch nemesis and rival Bosnia.

0: and Herzegovina. Oh. Name the capital of Bosnia and Herzegovina. Can't, can you? It's okay. It's all right. We'll work on that one. USA plays Paraguay tonight, 9 p.m. Name the capital of Paraguay. You know what? Name the capital of the U.S. Come on. Yeah, you got it. Good answer. Good answer. Group D will roll on for the United States of America against Paraguay. That is, you know what? I am looking for the first time at where they're playing that match tonight. I was unaware of Inglewood, SoFi. Man, I don't like SoFi. I've been to SoFi Stadium. I've been out there to Westwood, and it's just not, nope. It's the fact that both ends of the venue are open. It's like a draft comes in. You can get rained on in SoFi Stadium. I have a problem with that. In college sports, the College World Series begins today. So big in the baseball realm, namely the college baseball realm, Troy and West Virginia, Ole Miss and North Carolina. That Ole Miss-North Carolina game is going to have a packed house for a 7 p.m. first pitch. Troy-West Virginia, we'll see. A lot of good, hard-working, blue-collar Americans represented by those two fan bases. Hopefully they pack out Omaha, but TBD. In the meantime, for us, it's time for our Biggest Losers of the Day. Yeah, good. Biggest Loser of the Day, number one. We don't have to play the whole thing, but Wall Street apes posts Arizona State filed to use eminent domain to steal a 124-year-old Phoenix home from a senior homeowner. The man who owns it is 89-year-old senior citizen who's owned the home for 50 years. ASU saying they need the land for their own downtown health campus and made multiple purchase offers, even up to $850,000 for the home. Here is a glimpse into the life of a man whose home will be ripped underneath him by Arizona State.
1: Now, the offer, I think, on the table that was on the table was $800,000. And I can't move it for $800,000. And then you got to take down all the stuff around it. You got to pay for the land where it goes to. It's not realistic.
2: On behalf of ASU, the Arizona Board of Regents has now filed a lawsuit in Maricopa County Superior Court seeking eminent domain authority over property owned by Young. According to a statement we received from ASU, it reads in part, quote, "The university made several offers to the owner to purchase the parcel, including options allowing for the house to be moved. The university's final offer was based on an appraisal prepared by an experienced state-certified appraiser, a copy of which was provided to the property owner. The offers were not accepted, a decision Young can't seem to comprehend.
1: I mean, it's hard to believe that this house has been either here or where the manhole cover was for 124 years. And you know, that should be...
0: That's good.
1: I would think...
0: I'd say it's good. Actually, not good. Addie, they're going to take this man's home. I don't think I like that.
3: There is a very famous house in, like, outside of Austin, Texas, and it's around, like, all of the construction, all of these new buildings, and it's just one house with all this land because he refuses to sell it. And I'm like, I love that. Be like that. Arizona State University, find somewhere else, okay? Come on, you got enough money. Go somewhere else. Plenty of land. Build up. I don't know. Don't go wide. Go up. New urbanism, that's what that's called. You got stuff on the bottom.
0: Woody Guthrie would hate this. Bruce Springsteen would hate this.
3: Addie Bates hates it.
0: Jesse Wells would hate this. Yeah. Let that old man have his house. Let him live. Biggest losers of the day. Texas Tech? This is a tweet from BZSEC. Brandon Zimmerman says, because they're desperate, they're desperate to be relevant on the national level. That's what Bruce Feldman told Paul Feinbaum. Why he thinks Texas Tech has gone all in on Brendan Sorsby despite the PR disaster. Do you think that's what it is? I don't think that's what it is. Do you think that's what it is?
3: If there is ever, I hope for years to come in PR classes, I hope they teach these kids how to not handle this kind of situation. I hope they teach them this.

0: Don't bully me. Don't
1: just
0: bully.
1: Like that.
0: Don't
1: just
0: bully
1: like that.
0: Me.
1: No, just like that. That's perfect.
2: Don't do anything. Like, that's perfect.
3: Biggest winners of the day.
1: And we're right
4: back.
1: Back. We're right
4: He's
1: back.
4: Back.
1: We're right back underwater.
0: Walk off Homer. Last. Walk off home run last. Walk off home run last night. Walk off home run last night. And, the coconuts. Oh,
1: okay,
0: the party
1: cool.
0: Animals. Was on the call with my buddy AJ Switek. Here it is. Walk it off, Loco Beach.
5: Carson's in a 1-1 count. There's one away. Dual threat, Brett! Ripped into right! It's back! And walk off home run! Brett Carson! The coconuts win it! On a day Brett Carson took the mound and pitched 2 point-earning innings! He hits the walk-off home run! You don't get the nickname Dual Threat Brett without doing a boom!
6: It was awesome. Yeah, that was the first homer in my baseball career. It felt awesome. Couldn't come at a better time. How about these boys? You know, shout out to Marksy. No, I was a little leaky, and he was like, hey, stay back a little bit. And that's what we did. Mama, I love you. I know you're watching at home. I love you.
7: We love you, Mama. Aww. We love you, Mama. We love you, Mama.
0: Testing.
1: Wow, that's really bad.
0: Testing.
1: So, anyways, that was from, yeah, it's Banana Ball, which I love this because I also had a softball game, and I love how we're not playing any of my highlights. We're not playing in my highlights. So in the league that I play in, the rules is that you have to have a woman hit every 4 batters. I'm the only woman on the team. And our game got rain delayed halfway through the first. Womp womp. But I got 2 hits. Did get 2 hits. Because I'm hurt. So that was your banana ball highlight, but this was a highlight of the jingles last night.
0: You guys batted around in the first inning?
2: Video or it didn't happen. We don't believe
1: it. Dog, I took a shot at Pete Whitney. I drank a Surfside. Then I went up to bat and ran into the left field because I'm a pull hitter. I'm a pull hitter every single time. I don't know why I cannot just, like, go oppo or even up the middle.
2: Video or photo, please. Or it didn't happen.
1: The only video that I have from last night is a friend of mine named Keaton and myself were singing We Are the World in a bar pretty under the influence. So that's the only video I have.
0: By Michael Jackson and his
1: and
0: friends.
1: And some other people. When you're down and out.
8: But if you just leave. Be the blue. No, I will. Wow, wow, wow, wow.
9: Wow, wow, wow, wow.
8: Realize.
9: A dead.
8: Wow, wow, wow, wow.
10: We are the world.
0: We can't go on. I like the second one with Justin Bieber and Josh Groban. Pretending day by day. It's so good, man. Roy Lee runs the board. I guess I'm back. Addie Bates produces. When we return, time for our obituaries. Dead today at my microphone. It is Westwood One Sports, the Westwood One Sports app. It is the Drake
11: this
0: Cole.
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2: Hot, hot, hot, hot, hot.
1: That's right. We're over here at Fitness Market where the sales are hot, hot, hot. Just like it was outside, my God, yesterday. But that sticky notes everywhere. I just looked. I just confirmed. Sticky notes mean lots of savings.
2: Lots of savings, and they've got all sorts of stuff. What is hot?
1: Hot,
2: what can you tell me is hot?
1: $1,000 off on many items. Steppers, okay. Treadmills, things like that. You buy any sauna today or tomorrow, and they'll throw in a free backrest. 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You buy any cardio piece, you get a free mat to go with it. So beat the heat and work out at home. My God, yeah, there's just running outside yesterday, just not an option for me. I'm not climatized to it, so I did was over using the treadmill.
2: Sure.
1: So, yeah, having that in your home, you're like, man, I want to work out. But are you kidding me with this heat out here?
2: Yeah, I mean, it was wild. I mean,
1: if walking a dog working up a blather. Like,
2: if you saw Weinberg yesterday,
1: no,
2: who was addicted to drama, he looked at the camera and he goes, the dew points. Dangerous.
1: Yeah, you and Gip sent me that, and I'm like, yeah, I assume that he does this every day. Like that, I figured that's just a normal day.
2: Listen,
1: for him.
2: Don't talk about the dew points. You better respect those dew
1: respect
2: points.
1: Those dew points.
2: You respect those dew points.
1: I mean, okay. Nobody even knows what a dew point even means.
2: It means it's the temperature in which it will do.
1: But that doesn't tell me how hot it is. The heat index explains to me how hot it is.
2: Yeah, it tells you
1: how
2: much moisture
1: is in the air. It's 98, but it feels like 110. Your dew point, your atmospheric pressure, can go shove it up your barometric butt. All right? I landed that when I was up in the air, and I
2: your
1: landed pretty.
2: Barometric booty.
1: Yeah. Throw it up your barometric booty. What is the heat index? That's all I care about. Dew point. Nobody. Okay. Great. That's like when a pilot gets on and tells you what he's going to do. Okay. Sure, man. Just land it.
2: We're gonna land. We're gonna land fly it. At flight level 330, and we're going to.
1: Yeah, I love. Yeah. Very funny comedian last night. He's like, it's amazing. He's like, when you're up in the air, you're damn near in outer space. They'll let you walk around, go take, you know, the bathroom, do whatever you want. But when you land, no, stay in your seats. It's dangerous down here on the ground while we're taxiing to the runway.
2: That window shade
1: you,
2: better
1: hey,
2: be all
1: hey,
2: the
1: hey,
2: way up.
1: Hey, stay in your seats while we're on the ground. But we're up in the air. Have a party.
2: Yeah.
1: Have a party.
2: That window, that tray table better be in its upright, locked position.
1: But just think about it. You can't get out of your seat once you've landed.
2: Which is crazy.
1: But you're in the air. Ah,
2: go nuts.
1: Do what you got to do.
2: Go nuts.
1: You want to get a road win? Have at it. You know? There you go. So,
2: yeah, that's true.
1: So we're here today where, I mean, I have so much stuff. Fitness Market is great. I mean, we've been partners with them for over a decade, I think. I mean, I've got treadmill, the weight, the flooring makes a gigantic difference. I'll just tell you that. And just to have that, just the vibe of a weight room. So we got that. I got the dumbbells. It's the sauna. The massage chair is just, I mean, I can't tell you how nice it is to end a day with the massage every single day.
2: That's pretty good.
1: I've
2: been talking to Ashley about it. We have other priorities right now, but it's on the list of
1: things. We had a good night last night. You might be able to pull that trigger this morning.
2: We had a very, very, very, very good night. Amazing, the soccer that
1: take advantage of the promos. If you bet on DraftKings on either side of that game last night with their one-up promo, you won because one team took the lead. Czech
2: Republic
1: Czech took
2: the lead first,
1: and then
2: South Korea
1: came back and won
2: the whole thing.
1: If you bet with their one-up promo, you won.
2: All sides win.
1: All sides win because all they had to do was to take a one-goal lead.
2: So
1: any comeback is going to pay both sides.
2: Right. So with Paraguay and the United States,
1: you
2: got it again today.
1: But you know Locke's going to bet on Paraguay.
2: Of course. Yeah,
1: you know.
2: Lachlan's not going to go for the United States.
1: Yeah, take that plus 400 or whatever the hell it is.
2: Yeah, I mean, I guess a lot of Americans won't. And I've really enjoyed watching all the foreigners come into our country and like be like, America is amazing.
1: It is like we always say, the European mind can't understand ... Then we talk about things, and they're starting to figure out what
2: they're
1: that
2: starting
1: means.
2: To figure it out. Yeah. And so they had that friendly at Auburn, and they're watching the eagle fly, and they're going to Bucky's, and they're hitting Waffle House, and they're driving through. There was a French guy who was like, I'm in a Dodge truck going to Hooters! Freedom! And I was like, yes.
1: And then I love the reports of, like, the Scottish team, like, their hotel, like, they're all playing bagpipes at 6:30 in the morning.
2: Airbnb.
1: Yeah.
2: They're complaining because their flights are running out of beer from Scotland to Boston. It's amazing.
1: What a time. It's going to be – I mean, hopefully all the stuff with all the bribery and everything else that goes on with FIFA will be overshadowed by a great event in our country that I don't know how we got, but by God, I love that we have it.
2: So I literally don't care about soccer, but I am enjoying betting on it.
1: Well, he's going to say, I don't care. The promos are amazing,
2: Mark. Promos are incredible. But I am enjoying, like, watching other people come from across the, you know.
1: What I didn't understand, because I tuned in yesterday, when a soccer match says it starts at 3, it starts at 3, mm-hmm. not 3:01.
2: Right.
1: It's like a tee time on a PGA, man. I mean, it starts.
2: It's on the
1: way. So I, at, like, 3:30, I turn it on, and it's in a commercial. And I'm like, you can't have commercials without, at least not without split screens.
2: So they take a water hydration break to allow for a commercial during the broadcast.
1: And it was a 3 to 4 minute commercial break. They missed game action.
2: Oh, they did?
1: Yes.
2: Okay.
1: Yeah,
2: so
1: absolutely.
2: Those are the first ever commercials during the World Cup, the ones that played
1: yesterday.
2: When
1: there's a water break. Okay.
2: No, the ones that played yesterday, those are the first ever commercial breaks in the World Cup. So
1: in live action.
2: In live action. Yeah. Yes. So – it's a So this is what you got going.
1: So I couldn't believe it. I'm just going. I think you could air commercials on a split screen all you wanted.
2: I think they do it on Red Zone Channel.
1: Yeah, I mean, I think you do that and go, okay, you know, here's 45 minutes.
2: Especially when, like, a player goes down or something.
1: Absolutely.
2: Yeah, throw up a split screen and here's the substitution.
1: I think it'd be highly effective for the advertiser because. There's no reason to look away from the screen.
2: Right. And I did enjoy South Africa getting 3 consecutive red cards yesterday.
1: You're kind of team.
2: Yeah. I was like, yeah, let's go, boys.
1: I tell you what, there's no way you could enjoy that as much as these dumbasses down at Texas Tech releasing a 21-minute video trying to explain away Brendan's – look, you know, Texas Tech, just do it. Don't try to justify it. Just do it like Mark's moral compass is set to win.
2: Yeah.
1: Fine. Just acknowledge that. Do not – the more they try to justify this, the more ridiculous
2: – that's right.
1: They look. Because I was just looking at that. So you had – what was it, the chancellor, the AD?
2: The chancellor, AD, head coach, and a fourth person in there. I don't even know all the guys that are involved in that thing.
1: It is 22 minutes.
2: It's 22 minutes trying to explain that.
1: No one is on your side. I mean, you might be trying to play to your fan base. They're already with you, and they're starting to cringe.
2: Yeah. Yeah, your own fans are like, we didn't need 22 minutes on that. The written statement saying, hey, the legal process says. And then the perfect thing, I think it was the AD, it was like, a judge ruled. The judge didn't rule anything.
1: Didn't rule anything. You guys saw an injunction.
2: You got an injunctive.
1: When they tried to compare it to Penn State, and they're doing – like, you guys are absurd. All I was thinking watching that is like – I would not feel comfortable if I saw Josh Hurd, President Bradley, Larry Benz,
2: and Jeff Brom.
1: I would be embarrassed.
2: Yeah.
1: I'd be like, guys, just fight the court battle. Let's get him eligible, but just don't stop talking.
2: Yeah.
1: Here's what I want to do. I want to just occasionally today just drop in for 30 seconds of ridiculousness of it. I mean, you had the start of it there, Creighton. I mean, we can just play a little bit of the beginning. Greg, you can answer us.
3: Yeah, sorry. I hit it. I've got to go address it, and it's playing through the studio. Give me one second.
1: Okay.
3: I got to do that disconnect.
1: That's why I have my adapter here. But
2: the adapter.
1: Mm-hmm. Yeah. How about the USB-C to 1/8
2: iPad
1: adapter?
2: You can just play this. So just keep Diener potted up here, Creighton.
1: No. It's on our end.
2: We don't have to do it at all. We can just play.
1: Yeah.
2: That's right. Okay, that's right. The potted ups in the studio, right? Yeah.
1: Let me just see. Because even you this week, you kind of – this was your moral compass set to win true test.
2: I just don't, man.
1: We'd still be supportive of it. Let me say that. But I would want them to shut up.
2: Yeah, you can't do it. You can't keep talking. Like, this is a PR disaster that's happening in college sports.
1: A message to the Texas community.
2: Yeah.
1: From our leadership. It should all speak in Bud Kilmer's voice.
2: Yeah.
1: You know, from Friday Night Lights. It should all have to speak in the Bud Kilmer voice.
2: It is really gross. And, you know, the thing is, Sorsby knew what he was doing was wrong. The reason why we know that he knew what he was doing was wrong is because he's worked to conceal it.
1: Yeah.
2: And they try to make it act like, you know, a couple weeks in an outpatient, you know, rehab facility.
1: Here we go.
3: I've got it, guys.
1: I got it.
4: People that have the answers. People here at Texas Tech that know the true story, know what's happening, and can clear up some of the points that maybe have been in all of this.
1: Gargled.
4: So I'm joined here by Kirby Hokut, our athletics director, head coach Joey McGuire, our president Lawrence Kubanek,
1: who does not want to be there. The president does.
4: Athletic director for student athlete health and well-being.
1: They wheel him out to hide behind
3: Drew, you can't comment over top of it. Let me play it from the computer.
1: What's that? That's not playing?
3: You can't hear it.
1: Oh, really? Okay.
2: Oh, no.
1: Okay.
2: All right. Well, it's funny
4: for joining us. My name is Robert Giovanetti, Senior Associate Athletics Director for External Operations at Texas Tech. Red Raider fans, we know you're hearing a lot. You're seeing a lot on social media, a lot of noise about the Red Raiders, a lot of noise about Brendan Sorsby. So we thought, what better way to address these things than to come to you with the people that have the answers, people here at Texas Tech that know the true story, know what's happening, and can clear up some of the points that maybe have been garbled.
1: Yeah, pause.
2: There is nothing in dispute about the story. What are you talking about, the true story? Sorsby and you and the prosecutors or the NCAA all agree.
1: I mean,
2: there's nothing about
1: the story.
2: To
1: quote a few good men, these are the facts of the case, and they are undisputed.
2: They are undisputed. when you say the real story, what are you talking about?
1: So play these numbskulls, these ding-dongs.
4: In all of the social media news over the last few days. So I'm joined here by Kirby Hokut, our athletics director, head coach Joey McGuire, our president Lawrence Kubanek, and then our senior associate athletics director for student athlete health and well-being, Grant Stovall. And President Skubanek, we'll start with you. You're the boss. As you look at this, what is the issue and how we are addressing it as a university?
5: Well, I think everybody should realize that first and foremost, our decisions in this matter have been guided by a conviction we have at Texas Tech, and that is we stand by and we support our students. Now, Brendan made a mistake. We acknowledge that, and mistakes have consequences.
1: Just pause, but just every now and then, just pop
2: that
1: up
2: in.
1: Because they just sat there with the leadership of that university, and
2: I know.
1: I mean, people who have real addiction have to be totally offended by this, because it's like, oh, he's got an addiction. No, he doesn't. He wanted to bet on the Nathan's hot dog eating contest.
2: There we go.
1: After he bet balls and strikes at a baseball game.
2: After he bet on Indiana football under on his teammate.
1: And he's betting $10. And I don't even think he's got addiction.
2: No, I don't think he does.
1: I think he got caught. I mean, nobody's ever said how much his net losses were. I mean, you bet $90,000. Okay, was he down? He was down. Most everybody's down. But how much was he down?
2: Right.
1: $100, $500, $1,000?
2: He made a mistake that every athlete knows. If you get caught, you're toast.
1: I just think, looking at that, I would cringe. I think we would all not be hypocrites and want our quarterback to play.
2: Yes.
1: And if you figure if everybody else is going to the courts, we should too. But I would want it to stop there. I would not want a 22-minute video trying to influence the rest of the world is against you, and they're not going to change their mind.
2: Right. And what I was saying earlier is, like, Cody Campbell is threatening to sue based on antitrust while simultaneously asking for an antitrust exemption. And I'm like, come on, dude. Like, you can't play both sides of this.
1: Yeah.
2: And I've really liked Cody the whole way through. I like a disruptor. I think Texas Tech is a non-traditional power, scares the traditional, elites here.
1: But I think on one hand he can say, I'm manipulating the system, because if you're going to leave the system as is, I'm going to manipulate it.
2: Yeah,
1: but I think the system should change.
2: That's what's happening.
1: Yeah.
2: But if he gets what he wants, Brendan Sorsby in this situation would not be able to play.
1: Yeah.
2: You know, like, he would not be able to play.
1: Look, this to me has – I don't even – to me, it's even become less about gambling. It's about the NCAA's ability to enforce its own rules. If you can't enforce this rule, there's not a rule you can enforce. I don't care what the kid bet, and I don't think him betting even on his team, while it's about the worst idea in the world, It's $10, and he probably lost the bet.
2: He probably did lose.
1: Nobody
2: the bet.
1: Is a worse handicapper of a team than anybody associated closely with the team. They're too close.
2: I just think every athlete knows you can't do it.
1: 100%.
2: You know,
1: there's no gray area on that. I mean, that is trampled ground that
2: right.
1: you don't have to go, gee, what's over here? No, every locker room you're in any school has don't bet on it. And,
2: right. Yeah, and this isn't.
1: So I don't. What I'm saying is I don't care about the act as much as it's a rule you can't break. Therefore, you have to be able to enforce it against the rule breakers.
2: Right. Exactly. And yes. And like there have to be repercussions in our society.
1: Yeah.
2: There have to be repercussions with the NCAA.
1: I heard a great analogy this morning. LeVar Arrington on Fox. He goes, he's got an addiction. Okay. He goes, what if I go to college and say, I've got an addiction to sleep. Therefore, you can't punish me for missing class.
2: There you go. Or oversleeping. Tantan loves that idea. Tantan loves that idea. You mean you tell me I don't even need to set an alarm?
1: I can just say I'm addicted to sleep.
2: I'm addicted to sleep. This is going to hurt my well-being if you make me wake up early or if I have to be on time to anything. Listen, I know that young people make mistakes. You see them all the time.
1: And I hope they keep making videos.
2: And you see athletes at Georgia, the speeding.
1: Maybe they're addicted to speeding, so they have an addiction.
2: Maybe they can't don't do that. Well, there's a law against it. There's a rule against you gambling. There's a rule against drinking and driving. If you get mad and you get into a fight, that's an impulse thing that happens. But here's the difference. Okay, you have to be very intentional. It's not compulsive to create a DraftKings account.
1: Yeah.
2: You have to go through processes, grab your ID, throw in your information. You have to – there's like a whole process there. And then when you move to Texas and you're sending money to other people to place bets for you, that is also very intentional. Like you didn't just – you just didn't have like an impulse. Somebody knocked you into the bar, spilled your drink, and then you punched them. No. That's not what you did. You worked hard to conceal this and to work on it. To me, you knew what you were doing.
1: Yes.
2: You knew what you were doing. Yeah. You knew the risk.
1: You knew it was a rule that you couldn't break because you tried to have someone else make the bet. So he's aware he was breaking like one of the golden rules of this.
2: So when you get caught, don't be surprised when there's a repercussion. Mm-hmm. And don't tell me you're addicted. It's like Mike Vrabel telling me he's addicted to sex. I'm like, you went to a weekend, but you go to the first or second round. Like it's insulting to anybody who has an actual addiction. Yeah. And I'm just like, get out of here.
1: I mean, I do understand that society has changed, and somebody, one of these quotes was right, that you walk around with a gambling apparatus in your pocket that, you know,
2: if you downloaded it.
1: Yeah. Well right. But you forever ago, you couldn't do that.
2: Yeah, sure.
1: And so, right, but right, you have brought the fox into the hen house,
2: right.
1: You know, basically there. But
2: I gamble every single day.
1: Every
2: single day.
1: Yeah.
2: I went to Atlantis where they had – slot machines and poker. I didn't make a single wager.
1: Yeah.
2: So I can clearly not gamble. All right. Now, I gamble a hell of a lot more than Brendan Sorsby did over that period of the year.
1: Which point with that, though? You're saying?
2: I'm just saying, like, he doesn't have an addiction. They're hiding behind this. There are people who have real gambling addictions, and he's not one of them. He broke a rule that he knew that he had. He does not have
1: it just says Mark's addicted to expensive lunches.
2: Well,
1: no, expensive dinners. He goes budget on lunch.
2: I like an expensive lunch every now and then. Throw me a Jack Fries. You
1: but
2: know?
1: That's not that expensive at lunch. Isn't that the thing with
2: not,
1: Jack Fries?
2: It's not really. Yeah. It's not. Yeah. I've been meaning to go to Buck's for lunch because it's right there in Old Louisville. And
1: that's an expensive lunch.
2: That would be a nice lunch, you know? Nice, wholesome, to really maybe get a little piano playing there while you're doing a little hedging during lunch. That would be great.
1: Grab a ham sandwich once in a while, will you?
2: I do like Morris's Deli, too.
1: Yeah.
2: You know, roll through Morris's Deli. Go to Kern's.
1: Anyway. But this is – I just keep looking at this going, stop. I mean, fight your battle. I hope you don't win. I hope the Big 12 steps in and you can try to go to court with them. And, I mean, this guy – I mean, I can't wait to watch him play a football game with the reaction, though, that people play. Because it'll be week three, so we'll have 2 weeks of build. I love that, too, by the way. The judge gave him a 2-week suspension. So, I mean, what the hell is that? Is he getting an injunction or not? Well, no, you want to lay a 2-game suspension for what reason?
2: It's all wrapped up in, you know, just trying to kind of justify, hey, he did this and this is his punishment for doing it. Because a lot of times the NCAA, like if you took money, pay back the money and you're suspended, you missed a couple games, that's why Kentucky you know, had all their cupcakes early, you know, because during Stoops, you had to have the suspension
1: game. Oh, Spurrier, you always used to, count on a few of those suspensions back in the day.
2: Exactly. So you do that, and then there's all this speculation, and they're using this is a judge 300 miles away, and apparently they've uncovered that there have been donations from Cody Campbell to this judge for his election. So it's like, okay, so he did what Cody Campbell told him to do.
1: Yeah, I mean, I can't imagine how many judges Cody Campbell has probably donated. The video, it's just,
2: when you're an oil man, you never know when you might need a judge.
1: Yeah,
2: you know,
1: that's right.
2: You might need a ruling on a piece of land, a drill permit. You know, so you buy a bunch of judges.
1: Because I do believe putting ourselves in it, we would want. What's our Cowboy quarterback this year?
2: Lincoln Kienholz.
1: Kienholz. Yeah.
2: He'll rope a bull.
1: So I would want Lincoln Kienholz. If there were something like this, I still think it'd be like, are there options not that good? Like, if we didn't have, I actually think our options are better than they were. But let's say we knew there was a clear line of demarcation where we had Tyler Shuck and then whatever was behind him.
2: If it was like, if there wasn't Widener there and it was, if it was Kienholz to Briggs Cherry
1: or Evan Conley
2: freshman,
1: or something.
2: True freshman or seasoned
1: but
2: veteran.
1: But let's say we had known a lot of money in the quarterback, and this is a guy that's going to be one of the major players.
2: Number one.
1: Maybe a Heisman finalist. Let's say it was Lamar. We would do everything we could to watch Lamar Jackson play football.
2: Right.
1: And we would go, yeah, so what? He did what? So what? I would not want this. I would not want the spin, because we would all be going, well, we just want him to play because he's good, and we're going to try to circumvent your rules. Absolutely, everybody else does.
2: I'd rather them just do that.
1: Yeah, but don't a 22-minute. I mean, I would be embarrassed if I saw the leadership of this school doing that. I would just say, boys, just no.
2: I know.
1: I would be uncomfortable with it. I'd be tough to support. I mean, I don't know. I mean,
2: what do you think the reaction of the Texas Tech fan base is if he is bad? If they go all this stuff and they're like, they lose to Oregon, they lose to Houston, and they come back, they're going to beat Sam Houston and lose like Colorado and Arizona State, and they're like 500 after six. Like, what's the reaction there?
1: Creighton, did you try to jump?
3: Well, that's my take. It's like, we're deeming this kid. Like, we're buying in the story like he's Tom Brady. Like, it's Brendan Sorsby. It's like, cool. I mean, he's playing at Texas Tech. He came from Cincinnati. Tough offseason.
1: Satterfield, all this over Sat quarterback.
2: Well, he lost the last four games of the year.
1: I know, but when you go in perspective, all this over Sat's quarterback.
3: And Sat should be fired if he played him knowing that he was betting on these games.
1: I agree. I
2: mean, Sat's going to get fired based on the FanDuel odds. I mean, I'm looking at the FanDuel odds there. It's not good.
1: Oh, is there an odds on that?
2: With Colorado last choice in the league.
3: No, I mean stemming from this, not on field.
1: Oh yeah,
2: I think it's highly probable that they knew that
1: did and played him. Then they should absolutely be punished too.
2: Because if you remember that interview that he had where they're like, "Or you know, what's the deal? He's going to the portal," and they looked at him and he was like, "Do you have the money to compete?" And he was just like, "Nah." To me, you can also think about it like this now. If he knew, he'd be like, yeah, we probably have the money, but we don't really want to.
1: But he didn't say that, right?
2: But he didn't say that. But, like, I kind of wonder if it was in his mind. Yeah, we probably could get the money, but he's gambling, and so he's radioactive, and I can't wait to get him out of the program. So
1: I don't know. I don't think Texas Tech can compete with Cincinnati when it comes to spending.
2: No. I mean, he was an expensive player for sure. $5 million.
1: God, he did have a year. 27 touchdowns and 5 interceptions in Satterfield's offense.
2: Yeah. He didn't throw an interception for like the first 8 weeks.
1: Oh. Creighton, put that in perspective. 27 TDs, 5 picks in the Sat offense.
3: Malik could have done that. We would have thrown the ball more.
1: But he didn't.
3: Different offensive coordinator.
1: The touchdown to interception ratio on a crappy team, too. Because you know you're trying to force some balls, you know, in there, you know, late, down, you're trying to come back. I mean, a 7-5 team, you know, you're.
2: Man, Malik was Malik was such a stat accruer, but like you got down to like the very end, you got to make a play. He never did.
3: The other issue I have is enforcement. Like we're so gung ho on this story, and we're just sweeping under the rug Georgia. Like a lack of institutional control needs to be addressed.
1: What NCAA rule would you?
3: Well, no, they're breaking the real laws.
1: Okay, but how, tell me what NCAA rule you want to punish them with.
3: I don't care about the NCAA rules. I think we
1: well,
3: should.
1: Well, you have to have.
3: But
1: have
3: I think
1: to.
3: As a society, we should frown more upon, oh, my God, these guys are actually putting people in danger versus somebody putting $20 on a freaking game.
1: I don't disagree, but it's different jurisdictions.
2: But no, but that, Drew, what Creighton's saying is right.
3: Why are these Georgia players eligible? They're breaking the real law.
2: They went after us for law breaking. Mm-hmm. It wasn't an NCAA rule, but they said, you know what? No, this is so
1: what was the word?
2: Repugnant is what they said. The repugnancy, I think, is the actual word that, you know, we had to take action here.
1: Yeah.
2: When you got
1: and,
2: all
1: and I don't think that's fair.
2: No, it's not fair.
1: So
2: but
1: I can't apply that to someone else.
2: But they did.
1: I agree.
2: Yeah, they did.
1: They which is why Crawford wrote the column that we said first thing about this the other day.
2: Yeah, I love Crawford.
1: Which is
2: column.
1: Which is put the banner back up.
2: Right.
1: Just put it up. I mean, that's what. It, was it Monday or Tuesday? Whenever this it was Tuesday because this broke right after the show on Monday, and that was the first thing. Two things. Number one, you know, put the banner back up, do it immediately. Number two, find Tank Davis and hide him because you know everybody else is breaking every rule to try to get him from the baseball team. But Crawford wrote exactly what we said on Monday and in a strong column about. Look, why is it even down now?
2: Yeah. No, and I love this line from Eric, if you'll allow me. Not because Louisville suddenly became innocent, not because the scandal disappeared or because the NCAA made a mistake, though some of us believe it did, but because the NCAA itself has become the mistake. And that's where it is. It's like the NCAA is so toothless.
1: Yeah, I mean, and he closed it. Louisville spent more than 8 years paying for its sins. The NCAA has spent the same years losing the power to punish anyone else's. That's long enough. Restore the championship, rehang the banner. That's a strong close. And we did. All right.
2: I
1: know Ethan Moore will agree with that up next. We'll get 100%. To him. We've got Eric Woods going to come on and of course, talk golf. So we'll do that with him a little bit later on. We got plenty more over here at Fitness Market. We're hot, hot, hot floor bottle sale. 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
2: You used a music video, didn't you? I can hear Eddie Murphy laughing
3: in
2: the
3: did.
2: Background.
3: Yes. Yes.
2: I know that music video. Eddie Murphy hanging on the back of a stolen cigarette truck or something. So we're over here at Fitness Market where the sales are hot, hot, hot. Floor model sale. Sticky notes means when it's hot outside and sticky notes are in here, that means it's their summer sale. You got the floor model sale, and you beat the heat and work out over here at home or at your home. And, of course, the massage chair, it's about the greatest thing you'll ever come across. We are joined by Ethan Moore, Louisville Sports Live, who is with us here this morning. He's out for summer. How long is your actual summer break for a teacher? What is that?
4: It is 71 days.
2: Oh, that's pretty good. I would have gone under that number. That's a lot. He has it exactly.
4: Yeah.
2: That's good. That's a good answer.
4: Yeah, that doesn't count like the professional development or teacher days that we have to go in. I think the students get 76. So it's a nice.
2: Wow, okay.
4: Nice
2: I thought you
4: break.
2: Guys had a lot more taken away, so that's good.
4: Yeah, we made them all up. So we had, we had some NTI days. We had some traditional snow days, but we made them all up. So we didn't have to stay as long once the year concluded.
2: I wonder if one of your students came in late and said they were late because they were addicted to sleeping, how you would handle that.
4: Ooh.
2: You know, because Texas Tech, and Sorsby, they got, he's got an addiction, so you got to let him play. But if I said I'm addicted to sleep, that's an addiction you're not allowing for.
4: Man, I tell you what, I've heard a full array of excuses. I haven't heard that one. I would be like, well, I'm also addicted to having to turn in this tardy slip, so it looks like we're both in the same boat.
2: That's great.
3: I'm addicted to turning in those consequences.
4: Yep.
2: Yeah. I mean, so I imagine your take is the same as ours. Let's just hang the banner back up and deal with anything you want to later.
4: Guys, I mean, this is really getting to the point to where, I'm passionate about it. Certainly you all referenced Eric Crawford's article. I mean, it's beautifully written. He sums it up better than anybody else could. But with each passing newsworthy nugget, whether it's Michigan admittedly cheating in football and them keeping their title, or this with Sorsby, I mean, come on. What are we doing? Mm-hmm. I am imploring Josh Hurd and the athletic department to please do what needs to be done, hang the banners, and restore the records. I would argue, too, gentlemen, that it's not going to be overly time-consuming. We have our argument already set in place. I would still ask the NCAA for a conversation first before
2: really?
4: You even try to go the legal route. Absolutely. NCAA. You literally have to move a finger, take the asterisks off, and allow us to put the banners back up. That is all you have to do. And in return, NCAA, this is what we want. We want our banners up. We want the records restored. Louisville is a 3-time national champion, a 10-time Final Four participant, and they've won 76 NCAA tournament games. There's 45 NCAA tournament appearances. Let us have those. All you have to do is say, okay, that's it.
2: I'm just curious why you'd ask permission.
4: But just because you want to do everything before you have to get down and dirty. If they have the audacity to say no, then it's all right. We're going to file an injunction, and we're going to do it anyways. So we can either do it, you can either move with the times. Have some common sense, like Crawford mentioned, like we pontificated on LSL on Wednesday, we have paid for the sins. The basketball program, the fan base, the area businesses. We had a 2-year probationary period. You could argue that was worse or just as bad as the death penalty with 12 and 52 roaming the sidelines. And everybody has, we were the face. We were the national joke of college basketball for 2 years. on top of having Patino fired, on top of having Jurich fired, you know, and then, like I said earlier, businesses have lost millions upon millions of dollars. This city was harmed. The fan base was harmed. The program was harmed. We paid our penalty for those disgusting, egregious acts that took place in Minority Hall. And now, yeah. With that being said, it did not impact anything what happened on the court. Hang the banners, restore the records.
2: Yeah, that's where I am. I don't even know that I'd even announce it. I just put it up. You know, yeah. I forget that people are more diplomatic than me, you know. But I would just put it up there. I'd make no fanfare and just have somebody walk in and go, is that the banner? Yeah, it's up there. What are you going to do about it? You know,
4: exactly.
2: Yeah, I mean, haven't they already, they've already had some of those discussions, right? I mean.
4: Well, and that was the thing, yeah. I mean, because Hurd had come out and really had got my juices flowing, and I know thousands in Card Nation as well, when he said, you know, after the Michigan ruling, I think it's time to revisit it. And he was supposed to have a conversation, but then when he was asked a couple of months ago, he said it wasn't really on his priority list, which I understand, and I said that earlier, like months ago, I understand this isn't the top priority. I get it 100%. You have to figure out with this rev share, the NIL era, all of that stuff, that takes precedent. That is the top priority. However, this should be right below that. And again, it's not going to be overly time consuming. So I don't know if there's been other conversations that have taken place. If there haven't been, there should be. And it, within, you know, relatively short order, do you want to meet via Zoom? Do you want me to drive up there for an afternoon or a morning? This is what we want. We have everything already laid out. I would take business leaders up there with you, restaurant and bar owners as well. Make your case. Overwhelmingly, NCAA, you penalized us. 2016, we had a top 15 team that didn't even play in the NCAA tournament. We are the only school that worked with you, and this is what we got. Everybody else flipped you the double birds and said, screw you, we'll see you in court, and you didn't do anything.
2: Yeah. That's why I would just do it. Yeah, that's why I wouldn't be diplomatic. Because we tried that route, and that got nowhere.
4: Yeah.
2: And you proved that when doing that, that gets you nowhere. You've spoken that with your actions. So to hell with you. I would say you had your chance to be diplomatic. Now bleep off. It's going back up.
4: But Drew, for me, the secondary portion of this, though, is I really want those records back in the record book. I mean, I want Louisville to be known as that three-time national champion officially. And this is something that I noticed for the first time. On these NCAA tournament broadcasts, a stat nerd like me noticed this. They recognize that Louisville is sixth all-time with 45 NCAA tournament appearances. They had not done that prior to this season. And a lot of the times, too, when, you know, like under Mac, when we made that tournament, they had taken off those tournament appearances that weren't recognized. They did not do that this year. So, you know, that's the other aspect of this that's important to me, Andrew, and that's why I would try to be diplomatic first, is because I want those records recognized again. And, you know, when you go to the NCAA tournament website, I want that asterisk taken off, and then I want that recognized across any website, CBS, ESPN, NCAA.com, whatever. I want Louisville's 10 Final Fours and 3 titles to be recognized universally. But more importantly, like.
2: But look, hang on, I got to stop you there. If True TV is not going to recognize the NCAA's rulings, why are we? If True TV is putting up the real number, True TV doesn't respect your authority. Bleep off.
4: There we go. There's another piece of evidence in our favor right there.
2: Yes, True TV doesn't recognize your authority, neither do we.
0: And by the way, they're your television partner.
2: Yeah. That's what I would say.
4: So
2: anyway,
4: I mean,
2: sorry. Well, you're getting
4: I don't
2: point.
4: Know
2: go
4: what
2: ahead.
4: The holdup is, but that needs to happen. It's past time. It needs to happen. I mean, take a copy of Eric Crawford's articles up there with you. I mean, he lays it all out there. And guys, I'm just not going to rest until that happens. I truly believe that at one point we're going to have the records restored and those banners back up there. We waited 27 years for a national title, and Penn State got their wins back. Michigan football is recognized as champions. When admitting they cheated, they gained an on-field advantage. Louisville did not. Put those banners back up.
2: Ethan Morth is here.
0: I've always felt like we were going to get them back. I always thought the only variable was time. And I mean, they still
2: recognize it on their own website. If you go to the NCAA website, it says Louisville. It says Luke Hancock.
0: It's going to happen.
2: Like, I don't understand that.
4: Yeah. Yeah, I know. And it's like we have an MOP of a game that you're not recognizing. How dumb is that? I mean, come on. But you have a segment, and I don't understand it, but, I mean, to each their own, we have a segment that is the fan base is kind of like, you know what? I don't care. I was there. We watched it. But, like, I

0: and he's meeting with the chancellors next week. I mean, he has the opportunity to take it out of Texas Tech's leadership's hands. I mean, he's going to say, I think he's going to rule. He's not going to be able to play via the Big 12. Now, if Texas Tech is going to sue their conference for one player, for one sport, I mean, then they're going to just open up Pandora's box of other things. I mean, if you're going to try to ostracize yourself even further by suing your conference for doing the right, I mean, for doing the right thing, doing what they should, I mean, what is, does the Big 12 say, well, all right, well, you're not going to be a part of the conference anymore. I mean, I don't know. Or you're going to have to owe us the grant of rights and we're kicking you out. I mean, I don't know what could happen, but the fact that they're already like saying, all right, if he's ineligible, you all can do whatever you want, but if he's ineligible, we're going to sue you. Mm-hmm. That can't sit well with the conference leadership, knowing it is 15-1 against him playing. So
1: I think if
0: there's
1: going to
0: be a lot of fireworks next week, too.
1: If Texas Tech is kicked out of the league, does Ethan Moore want the ACC to go snatch
2: there,
1: Texas
2: there
1: Tech?
2: There he is. There, yeah. All his stories combined right there.
0: Yeah, ha-ha, you fell for my trap. Yes.
2: Yeah,
0: I mean, after this year, sure, open up some negotiations. We're not going to deal with it right now, but if Sorsby, once Sorsby's eligibility's up and Texas Tech doesn't have a conference home, let's give SMU a travel partner. So, no, I mean, who knows? Who knows what's going to happen there? But if they sue the Big 12, man, I mean, what's Big 12's recourse? Is it going to be, well, you can sue us, Texas Tech. However, as conference commissioner, every conference opponent will be a forfeited loss. I am instructing my other conference brethren to not travel to Lubbock to play you all. And they're not going to play you anyways if you're planning on playing Sorsby. So you're going to be 0-9 in conference play regardless. And the games aren't going to happen. So you can sue us, but this is what's going to happen if you do. So I think Texas Tech is stuck. At the end of the day, I mean, yeah, you're going to want him to play because he's so talented. You spent all that money to get him. But at the end of the day, it's just like you're just take the L, guys. Take the L, move on. Texas Tech has a great coach and a great program. Your second string, certainly you're going to take a hit there, but I mean, you could still have a really good season with your backup there and not, you know, have all the blowback or the potential to not even play your season if you played this kid. So hopefully after this weekend, you know, some common sense prevails. And, like, if the Big 12, I really think they will, if they rule him ineligible to play against other Big 12 teams, they're just going to have to drop their stance that he's going to be able to play, because it's just, at the end of the day, it's just, it's not going to be able to work.
1: Bad timing for Texas Tech, because obviously they wanted Sorsby. They didn't know about it. He's a radioactive player. But also even worse timing, because the spring transfer portal window didn't exist this year. You know, had the spring transfer portal existed and they found out about the Sorsby thing, they could have said, okay, Brendan, you gambled. Mm-hmm. We're going to do the right thing. We're going to go find a quarterback here in the spring transfer portal window. But the coaches asked for that to go away, and now Texas Tech has no ability to kind of recover.
0: Yeah. I mean, and think of it like this, too. I mean, if Texas Tech were to drop their stance of him playing, and maybe it's probably too late, to be honest with you, now because of how dug in they are. But, I mean, you could have that. You could kind of create the narrative of like, all right, our backs are against the wall. We're having this new quarterback mm-hmm. that's going to try to lead us to the Big 12 championship game and to the playoffs. We're going to rally around. It's, you know, it's the world versus Texas Tech. You know, we nobody likes us, but we're going to try to win anyways with, you know, with a quarterback that nobody's heard of before. You could try to mm-hmm. galvanize your fan base that way. Maybe that's still possible for Red Raider Nation in Lubbock, but I think the national narrative has already been written. But again, that's something that you could try to do to alleviate the sting of him not playing. But, you know, I think they're so dug in that everybody's against him from a national perspective. Nobody wants to play. You even have Georgia, of all schools, all high and mighty. We're not going to play Texas Tech.

0: how dare they do that? Mm-hmm. I mean, come on, man. Say, come on, go on somewhere with that. But, you know, they're in a pickle. They're in a pickle, and I would behoove them to just drop that stance because they are severely outvoted. You know, now, Yormick didn't say that specifically, but you know that those ADs are against it, and then the presidents and chancellors and the remaining schools in the Big 12, they're against it too, and I think that'll be made public later on next week.
1: Yeah, it's going to be a fun battle. It gives us something to do, talk about over the summer. That's for damn sure. How about the World Cup? How into this are you? How about your girls? How are they into this? Because I think you said before they like soccer, right?
0: Well, they're more field hockey, but they like soccer. So I'm a super casual fan when it comes to this. I did watch a little bit of the Mexico match for that being the opening match. I'll watch, of course, when USA. Plays as well. I think it's really cool to see everybody. I saw Biscuit put out on Twitter a little bit ago. You had South Korea and Mexico people sharing tequila shots outside of a match. That was kind of cool. I don't know a whole lot about soccer, certainly, but I will watch it from you know, just something to do this summer. I am just amazed, man, on all of those fans, how passionate they are. All the stadiums are always sold out, the lines to get in, the price of the ticket. I mean, it is a spectacle for sure. Hopefully USA could have a huge upset and win this thing. I think France is favored. I know my brother-in-law and my nephews are going down to Atlanta for that World Cup match. And here's a quick funny story. So my brother-in-law's birthday was the 10th. Wished him a happy birthday. He's like, hey, man, I'm going to go watch the Knicks with a client. I thought he was in town, just going to watch it at a bar. He's in Madison Square Garden, sends me pictures the day after. It was like, pretty good game, huh? I was like, wait a minute, you were there? And he was. He was like, man, it's bucket list. Unbelievable atmosphere. I'm so lucky I got to go. I was like, hell yeah, you were. That was awesome. But yeah,
2: Who's your family?
0: So,
2: are you a Bloomberg?
1: Yeah,
2: is that
1: no
2: what's
1: kidding,
2: going
1: man.
2: On? Who's Ethan Morris?
1: Hell.
2: Well, who's really? Are man, you Mandy Moore's you. Cousin?
0: No. I'm going to be at home. He went to that epic game 4, the NBA Finals. Then he's going to the World Cup on Monday. I'm going to be sitting here in the Derby City holding it down, I guess.
1: Damn. Love it. All right, Ethan. Well, we'll talk to you soon, man. Enjoy summer.
0: All right, guys. Y'all have a good weekend. Hang the banners, restore the records. Go Cards.
2: Go Cards.
1: Yeah, he's gonna have a new sign off. Hang the banner, restore the records. Go Cards. Yeah.
2: That's right.
1: I mean, I would not be diplomatic, but that's not how I live my life these days.
2: No,
1: anyway.
2: You're not gonna ever be a diplomat.
1: They're not gonna send me to negotiate.
2: You're gonna be like a colonel, a general. You're
1: I'd
2: not
1: be the worst hostage negotiator. They'd all get shot.
2: Right now, you can send me to.
1: Yeah,
2: I can do some diplomacy. Diener's not that guy.
1: No. All the hostages would be shot if I was the hostage negotiator. They'd be like this guy. Jesus,
2: what are we doing?
1: Yeah. Oh man! All right. Well, we'll continue from over here at Fitness Market, where you know we've got the floor model sale going right now. Sticky notes everywhere. That means that's going to save you money on saunas, on massage chairs, on treadmills. I mean, you name it. The weights. I mean, if Mike Lindsay were to ever consider, you know, he coming back on a Friday at some point, he could tell you about the, you know, he's got the spinner and the. He's got the spin bike, and he's got
2: the
1: treadmill.
2: He's gone.
1: He doesn't even. He's gone, Drew. He doesn't even text. Like,
2: I know.
1: Hey, can't make it this week. Like, I don't know if we will ever see him again.
2: No, he's gone.
1: He's gone, Steve.
2: He's gone, Steve.
1: So, I mean, I don't like him anyway. But who cares?
2: I don't like him anyway.
1: Yeah, I mean, hell with him.
2: You love Mike Lindsay.
1: I mean, hell with him.
2: You love Mike.
1: Mike who?
2: Mike.
1: Never heard of
2: Lindsay.
1: Him.
2: Say his name.
1: All right, hour number two, straight ahead.
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1: 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We got lots of sticky notes.
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1: It's hot, hot,
2: you know,
1: hot.
2: Up to $1,000 on many items, including steppers and treadmills. 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If you can beat the heat and work out at home, and, you know, I can do your business. So if you're an apartment complex or if you're, you know, an office and you want to have that for your employees, it's always a good idea to help your employees give a little pick-me-up throughout the day and have them come back to their desk with lots of energy and ideas. Lots of people get good ideas on a treadmill.
1: I agree. Like I have not been, you know, working out and running like I normally have been for a few months here, and I don't sleep well. So, but last night I worked out pretty hard yesterday, ran, and then I slept great last night. So you get that workout, you get that treadmill in, whatever it is. I mean, it's great. I mean, it really is. It's,
2: totally.
1: It's a game changer. So
2: we still have Chuck on the line there, Creighton. Is that what we got, Chuck?
3: I believe so.
1: All right.
2: All right.
1: Chuck,
2: let's go, Chuck.
1: What's going on, Chuck?
4: Hey, good morning there, gentlemen. I was listening to the conversation about getting the banner back up, and I want the banner up. And I love Eric Crawford. Everything he writes is worth reading. But I think we're being just intellectually dishonest with ourselves here as this argument for why the banner should go up. And I think what I'm hearing is the NCAA doesn't have any teeth anymore. The rules have all gone away. Recruiting rules have pretty much gone away, and there are no rules. And with the Texas Tech quarterback, you know, gambling is not quite the scourge that it once was on an athlete, all that stuff. But, you know, through it all, guys, I don't know. I mean, we're different. I mean, what we did, I mean, through it all, you know, it is still not acceptable and generally frowned upon to provide hookers and strippers to high school and college students.
1: Yes, it is. No, I don't think anybody's going to debate you on that part of it, so...
4: That's just different than saying, hey, you know, we bought the guy a car back in 2012, and now everybody's with NIL, all the rules have gone away. I mean, what we did in 2012 was not something that's okay today. That's my point, and it just seems to me that when we try to equate things that are okay today as a reason to put the banner back up from 2013, well, what we did back then still is not okay today.
2: No one would argue,
1: I mean,
2: it's
1: an
2: not
1: interesting,
2: okay.
1: So what is our rationale and our mob mentality to put it back up? Because I'm in that mob mentality. But, Mark, I'm asking you. So.
2: Well, it's not an NCAA rule. I mean, you know, it's the same reason why Georgia players can actually commit vehicular homicide and still be able to
1: now
2: play
1: we're
2: football.
1: Doing the yeah but game. I thought we were. I didn't think we
2: no,
1: were,
2: no, no. I'm yeah. just saying, like, if you're going to apply it to us, why is it not being applied there? And because it isn't,
1: but we're okay with it because we think we had an unjust trial.
2: I don't. Yes, they even admitted that. Nope. I mean, the NCAA's by its own admission admitted
1: say,
2: that.
1: But Chuck's got me thinking on this.
3: We didn't have a competitive advantage because of strippers.
2: We did.
3: I mean, and the strippers. I mean,
2: North
3: it's
2: Carolina
3: not
2: had
3: the end of the world.
2: North Carolina. Hey,
1: great, let's not use that argument. I mean, it's
3: just worse
2: North Carolina
3: things we
2: had
3: do.
2: A distinct advantage by getting players eligible by committing academic fraud.
1: Mm-hmm. But wait, hang on. That's totally separate.
2: I know.
1: So, but we want to do this because we don't think we got treated fairly, so we're going to go anarchy and put it back up because there's nothing to do about it.
2: Yeah.
1: Okay. As long as that's, I'm sure that's what we're saying here. It's not under any other flag.
2: It's anarchy, and we all saw it. And what happened there was wrong. It wasn't school sponsored. It was Andre McGee, and you know I don't think one person should be able to take down an entire organization. Now Brent Sorsby can take himself down. He chose
4: but
2: that.
4: I don't. I don't know that there's no precedent on this. And I don't know that the NCAA – look, I want the banner up. But, again, there's what happened, whether it was one assistant coach or the whole program, it was our program that did it, and apparently we were doing it for a while. So I want the banner up, but – the NCAA is in a pickle, and look, I don't care about the NCAA. They're toothless. I agree with that. But the fact is, what are they supposed to say? We're removing the title because what you did was horrible. We're removing the title for a little while. It's either gone or it's not. And you know, as a fan, I want the banner up, but at the same time, I want to hold my program accountable for doing something that was horrendous. And I think we just call it a scandal as if it –
1: Yeah, but I don't think it contributed to the 2013 title in one percentage point.
2: No.
1: I don't think it had anything to do with what that team accomplished. So well, I think the punishment doesn't fit the crime. So you want to give them a punishment for that, sure. But that didn't contribute to the 2013 run.
2: We served our punishment. We went through the desert for that. And I think that, you know, businesses and the whole program, and it was because Andre McGee did something.
1: Well, he's part of your program, so I can't
2: separate that. No, I know, but it's not like it. Texas Tech is doing is – they just set them all up there. The board chair, the president, mm-hmm. the head coach, the AD, they're all up there. This isn't all those people at U of L ordering the strippers. It's different.
4: But it's our program, and you know, it's debatable as to who was in those rooms during those times and whether
1: nobody on that 13 team that contributed had that. I mean, that didn't get anybody here. That didn't get anybody here. I mean, it's an advantage.
2: It worked against us, actually.
1: I mean, yeah, they
2: didn't land a damn player.
1: Yeah.
4: Well, I think that's debatable from what some of
1: so
4: the
1: who do you
4: articles.
1: Think, who, so who are you accusing, Chuck, of who, Chuck, who are you accusing on that 2013 team of being recruited under that guise?
4: Oh, I'm not accusing any of them because
1: yes, you are.
4: They were just they didn't do anything wrong. I'm accusing Andre McGee. I mean, these students, whether they are recruits or already on the roster, I'm not accusing them of doing anything.
1: Well, I mean, the 2013 members of that team and that won that title, they deserve that title in my mind.
4: Well, look, we won the title, but in my mind as well. But you know, and the NCAA has never said that, you know, Luke Hancock didn't make those threes and Shane didn't get those rebounds. The NCAA is just saying they didn't count. And
1: that's kind of the same thing. You know, I mean, go talk to Luke about that. I think he probably views it differently.
4: Well, I'm sure he does. But, look, it's just I think intellectually we're doing some crazy gymnastics here in saying that because of the way the rules have changed, we should get the banner back. Well, the rules have changed, but they haven't changed.
2: So, I mean, Louisville in their scenario – they played by the rules the NCAA wanted them to play by. And they laid down, they self-vacated, they fired people, they did all these things. Meanwhile, Kansas, you know, doesn't fire Bill Self, and they win a national championship. Meanwhile, North Carolina sues them over academic fraud. Notre Dame plays by the rules. They get absolutely drilled. But everybody who doesn't play by the rules, who fights Texas Tech doing it right now, wins.
1: But our justification, just because I want to be clear, because I'm thinking about this now, is that we didn't get our fair day in court.
2: That's correct.
1: So we're taking it back on our own.
2: Correct.
1: Okay.
2: Correct. We're storming the Capitol.
1: Well, I wouldn't go that. Mark. Don't call it that. Whatever you do, don't call it that.
2: We're coming for it.
1: All right, I appreciate the call, Chuck. I mean, Chuck the contrarian. I do have to stop and think about it, why we think it's okay.
2: It's not debatable that you can't have strippers in the dorm.
1: No.
2: It's not debatable.
1: Or prostitution.
2: Or, yeah. And then,
1: I mean, that's call it
2: work. And then Katina Powell gets her daughters into it, and she's the victim.
1: That's different story.
2: That's a whole other thing. But
1: we're talking about our justification because we want to put it back, and I'm in that crowd.
2: Right.
1: Put it back up is because we didn't get a true fair day in court.
2: Correct.
1: Okay.
2: I mean, they admitted that they broke their own rules on their ruling.
1: Yeah.
2: I mean, that when Louisville appealed, well, they're like, too bad.
1: Yeah.
2: Yeah, we didn't follow our own procedures, our own precedent.
1: Text
2: deal with it.
1: Chuck. Chuck the contrarian. We need the banner up. It was a bad look. But after Michigan got away with it, and now this, hang it. Removing the banner is a forever punishment. Texas, good old Chuck, Mr. Buzzkill.
2: That's right. No, and that's right. The forever punishment. Yeah. That texter, don't gloss over that. Because Michigan cheated on the field, they get to keep their banner forever.
1: Mm-hmm.
2: Andre McGee did what he did, and we lose ours? That's the question.
1: Yeah, but okay. But we're going to do this under that banner of we saw other punishments, we didn't get a fair trial. So
2: right.
1: So we're going to be a little bit anarchy. Have a little anarchy here.
2: Yes.
1: And put it back up, and there we go.
2: That is correct.
1: Okay.
2: That is correct.
1: It's a little bit of an anarchist move, as long as we're on the – and I'm down with anarchy, Mark.
2: Yes, absolutely.
1: That's the title of the hour. I'm down with anarchy.
2: You're down with anarchy. You know, I think that when the NCAA tournament is here this year, right, like we have a mm-hmm. stop here. Yes, we do. When they go into the arena and the NCAA tournament is played at the mm-hmm. Yum Center this March, it needs to have the 2012 and the 2013 mm-hmm. banner up in the rafters. And the NCAA needs to be fine with it.
1: Okay.
2: They need to be fine with it.
1: I'm just making sure we're all.
2: I know there are politics
1: know that we're being
2: here,
1: a little bit anarchist, and I'm totally fine with it.
2: Our banner going back up is the smallest little thing that the NCAA's mm-hmm. deal. They're working on their whole existence right now.
1: Yeah.
2: Are they going to exist? Is the CSC going to take over for the NCAA? Is this rule is Congress going to give them any authority at all?
1: Mm-hmm.
2: So that and the local judge thing is ridiculous, and maybe that's just something that goes on throughout all of our society, and I'm just now aware of it. But man, wow,
1: mm-hmm.
2: wow is what I would say. So you know, you got the Texas Attorney General going out yesterday saying if the NCAA, if the Big 12 wants,
1: why
2: to do
1: you
2: this,
1: think you're going to do this around here?
2: Right, then we will come after you.
1: Yeah,
2: you know, and so you've got the Attorney General, you've got judges, you've got presidents, ADs, head coaches,
1: what a time,
2: and. They are in a very small corner, as Texans are used to being, you know, in a very small corner,
1: mm-hmm.
2: and they're going to fight like it's the Alamo here.
1: Yeah.
2: And you got to be prepared for that. You got to be prepared to kill Davy Crockett.
1: Got to be prepared to kill Davy Crockett.
2: Died at the Alamo.
1: What the hell does that mean?
2: He died at the Alamo.
1: Okay. All right. Oh, man. We'll talk to you here. 267-9680 is the number to get in. UPS Jobs text line 437-9680. We're over here at Fitness Market. We're going to get Eric Wood to talk golf, obviously, on
2: not
1: here
2: football?
1: A little bit.
2: We're going to talk about football?
1: What, football? Huh?
2: Talk
1: what?
2: About the
1: yeah.
2: Bills?
1: Yeah.
2: Are they going to have to rework Josh Allen's contract now that the Chiefs reworked Pat Mahomes?
1: Mm-hmm. Something like that.
2: Yeah.
1: Yeah. God, I mean, that Mahomes contract.
2: You
1: just look at it, go, are those numbers real?
2: I know.
1: Yeah.
2: Good for him. I'm never mad at anybody making money, you know?
1: Mm-hmm.
2: I mean, that's a lot of money. Good for him. It's a lot of money.
1: Yes, it is.
2: Make that money.
1: Yeah.
2: It used to kind of make me mad. I'd be like, how are they worth so much money? And then you realize what their leagues are producing. You're like, well, of course he's worth
1: it. Go to a game and it's like, look around, man.
2: Yeah.
1: Look at Kansas City as a city, how it's viewed differently. You know,
2: I remember it was like Shaq.
1: Yeah.
2: And when he got his deal with the Lakers, and I was like, man, that is so much money. And then you realize the players get half of what the owners get.
1: Yeah.
2: And you're like, well, of course they should get it then. I'm fine with that. You know?
1: Well,
2: it's not like he's getting he's costing the ownership money.
1: Well,
2: might as well make it.
1: I was set straight during the NCAA tournament about Buffalo Wings in Buffalo by the man on the line right now, Eric Wood. It took us to obscure, I wouldn't have, off the beaten path restaurant where he was the king. I will just put it that way.
2: He's
1: on a line with us. So I've renounced my initial statements on wings themselves. Eric, you set me straight.
5: Yeah. They're different up there. No offense to your favorite double dogs down here, but the wings are definitely different in Buffalo.
1: Yeah, the standard. I mean, it's like if you have 12 wings, if there's one runt, like you're just it's a mark of shame. It's unbelievable.
5: Yeah, they take a lot of pride in it up there. So yeah, you're not going to get many little baby wings, and you know it's everyone's got good wings. So if you have one bad experience somewhere, it could cost you big time.
1: Well, we had fun with Skylar Mead the other day. I know you were listening because you texted in. So what was this acting class you and him did?
5: Yeah, I mean, it's just some elective. But you got to take a certain amount of electives. we took an acting class together and had some fun with it. I'm sure me and Skylar got in some trouble along the way. Just put the amount of immaturity that we both had at that time in an acting class, and hard to control us. But we had a lot of fun with it.
1: I mean, he was so funny. I mean, his story about walking up and asking Aaron Andrews that on his per diem was, I mean, hysterical. That was awesome.
5: Oh, that was one of my favorite interviews I've heard you all do. And I was texting with him afterwards. I said, I'm just glad that I got a, you know, with the cards out of Omaha this year, I'm glad I got a team to root for and give me a reason to tune in a little bit.
1: Yeah, absolutely. I mean, he was it's great. They play at 2 o'clock.
2: Is it 2 or 3, Creighton?
1: I think it's 2. We'll figure that out. But it's today. But well, we got golf coming up too, and you're Mr. Isco. So I mean, tell us what what this year's going to be like versus last year. I mean, the fact it's back tells me that's good news. So I mean, last year must have been a great success.
5: Yeah, last year was phenomenal. The support from the community, the weather turned out perfect where we got a firm golf course, which created a really difficult test on the players. But all the players, the caddies, the coaches, everybody loved the course, loved the setup, had nothing but great things to say about the city of Louisville and the state of Kentucky. So excited to have it coming back July 9th through 12th. Ticket sales have already been great, and they were great last year as well. And it's not surprising. You put a sporting event, you put a concert in this city, a MMA fight. We're going to show out as a city and support it, and the ISCO Championship's no different. Now, we do have one need in particular. We still need more volunteers, which volunteers comes with a lot of access. You might be on the range, you might be in the meal room, whatever that may be. You get a lot of access to the players. The days you're not working, you get tickets, parking. So, we do need additional volunteers, so anyone listening out there that's interested, easy to sign up, iscochampionship.com/volunteer, and you can also just go to the iscochampionship.com, go to the scroll-down tab, and click on the volunteer deal. But beyond just needing a few more volunteers, we look to be ready to roll, and over these next few weeks, we'll start getting some firm commitments from guys because it is a competing event against the Scottish, so some people will go over there. But we're gonna find out who the field is here coming up shortly, and it should be exciting again.
1: Yeah, what is the commitment of a volunteer? Somebody's listening and thinking about it. How many hours they have to do, or is it kind of all over the place, or what are they committing to?
5: Yeah, you can do multiple days. You can do all 4 days. You could do long shifts, shorter shifts. If it's hot and you're concerned about being out in the heat that long, you can do a shorter shift. So I would say essentially all ages. And fitness levels, if you're concerned about the heat, we're not going to wear you out too bad.
1: Well, as you watch these guys, what intrigues you about some of the guys you're hoping to see here this year with it?
5: Well, shoot, Miles Russell, I got to play with him in the pro-am last year, 16-year-old last year, 17 years old. He's going to go.
1: Wow.
5: He'll be playing in the U.S. Open. Charlie Woods' Tiger son was actually a caddy in for him at his qualifier the other day. So I'm assuming Charlie would be caddying for him in the U.S. Open. If they have a good run, maybe Charlie Woods comes and caddies for him here.
1: Wow.
5: Miles Russell is, if you have a son that's into sports, into golf, take him out and have him watch Miles Russell, because at 17 years old now, I'd be willing to bet by 22 to 24, he's on the Ryder Cup team. He'll be competing for the Masters, and it'll be cool to say, hey, I saw him when he was 17 out competing at Hurstmore and Country Club here in Louisville. So, he's one of my favorites, one of the top AMs from a couple years ago. The guy who Tiger slipped the note to on the course at Augusta, Neil Shipley, he'll be in town likely. Got to meet him at the ISCO Championship in Lexington, the last one there. And then we'll see on some of these other names. We could get a Brooks Koepka, a Ricky Fowler, depending on how points-wise, how that works for them with the Scottish Open. And, maybe we get a J.B. Holmes back, former Ryder Cup participant from Kentucky. So there should be a number of names that you know. And then guys that are, kind of up and coming on the scene that could truly burst onto it.
1: So, like, the collapse of LIV could benefit us? Is that what you're saying? It sounds like a little bit on that front?
5: The collapse of LIV, assuming the end is imminent, and I don't know if I should or can speak on this, but here we go. That's the beauty of not being in the New York City market. But
1: right.
5: But if and when that does happen, that would greatly benefit us because guys like Brooks Koepka, who's now transitioning back to the PGA Tour, mm-hmm. they need a certain amount of points, and they don't automatically qualify for a lot of the top-tier events right now. And so they got to play in a number of events to get those points. So who knows what this ISCO Championship could look like, you know, this year and then moving forward.
1: Do you have more street cred with the guys this year after your victory in Phoenix?
2: Ooh.
5: Potentially. I ran in. One would think I ran into one of the pros, Harris English, in March. So about a month after that pro am win out in Arizona at the Waste Management, and he wasn't impressed. But it's okay.
2: He was not
1: wasn't
2: impressed.
1: What the hell?
2: What happened? Well, yeah. How do you know he wasn't?
5: I was at Sage Valley, a country club down in Georgia, and. Liam Cohen, the head coach for the Jaguars, was sitting down at a table. He calls me over, and I recognize this dude sitting there. Can't put my finger on it. Introduce myself. I was like, oh, yeah, Harris English. I was like, did I meet you at the ISCO Championship last year? And he goes, no, I was in the Scottish Open, but I did mm-hmm. see you out at Waste Management. And I was like, oh, that's where we met. It was a month ago. And I said, yeah, we ended up winning it. And he's like, yeah. I'm like, okay.
1: Oh,
5: great.
1: Man.
2: Wow.
1: Yeah. What about that guy? Hell with that, man.
2: Hey, Eric, what's your take on this whole Texas Tech situation? Yeah. You were in college. There had to be signs everywhere. How many times they say, do not gamble, et cetera, et cetera. And then should Louisville put the banner back up?
1: Yeah,
2: but two-part
1: two,
2: question.
1: Wait, that's
2: no
1: a hell of a two-part question.
2: Question.
1: My God.
5: Yeah, the answer is yes, put the banner back up. But, you know, gambling was a lot less prevalent at that time. I mean, you might – you know, guys might bet each other on a poker game, but you couldn't necessarily get on your phone and bet as easily as you can nowadays. So, to me, you know, I don't see how it's only a two-game suspension. It seems ridiculous to me. It just continues to show the lack of structure that we have in all of college athletics. And I'm not saying that this kid made mistakes and his football career should be over, but a two-game suspension for something that you're doing repeatedly and you know it's wrong. Like, there's nothing – he's not making those bets thinking, I'm not sure if I'm supposed to be doing this or not. Like, he made a ton of bad decisions, and a two-game suspension seems extremely light. I don't know if it's a full game or a full-season suspension, six games, whatever that may be. But, gosh, we're just – we've gotten so far out there with college sports and what we're allowing nowadays, and – I mean, it's essentially turned into professional sports, but college football is competing with the NFL, if you're going to call it pro sports, and it's not.
1: Eric, you still there?
5: I got you.
2: I'm
5: sorry.
2: To a bad spot.
1: There okay, yeah, go. Okay, yeah, there we go. Yeah, no, I mean, you're right, it is different now, I mean, where everybody's got, you know, in their pocket, but I mean, that's just plastered everywhere, which you can and can't do. I mean, it's just crazy to me that we're going to, you know, that we could see this. What do you think happens with it? Do you think he plays?
5: I would assume he plays. Mm-hmm. You know, the backlash now is so bad that, you know, maybe they come to their senses a little bit and either enforce a stricter penalty or whatever that may be. I mean, he's going to get – I mean, this is going to live with him the rest of his life, every stadium he plays in, no matter what. I mean, you got your easy heckling points with Sorsby.
2: I mean, when you're in the NFL, I mean, what do you think? I mean, Calvin Ridley misses a year. Jamison Williams misses a year. You go back further, Pete Rose was banned for life. Like, what – I mean, this is the only sports league in the world that when you bet on it, you can still play.
5: And play and only miss two games, yeah. And right. And make what do you make thousands of bets, bet on his own team and all that. Yeah, to me, like I said, I'm not saying his career should be over, but two games does not seem like enough. And, you know, you have to keep the gambling out of it, and you have to create strict penalties because, one, you have billions of dollars being bet across the country, assuming that these games aren't influenced by anything other than two teams going at it and, you know, trying to win. and not considering a point spread or all that, and it's all predicated on that. And, you know, you take out the ethics of sports, it's just not – it's going to ruin it. It could potentially ruin it.
1: Eric Wilbur, this year, 9th on ESPN 680. So the Kings championship tomorrow, where are you taking it in?
5: I'm going to be in Louisville. We leave for family vacation on Sunday, so I would have loved to gone to the game up in D.C., but I don't think it's going to work out for me to get up there. So I'll be watching it here. I'll be glued to the TV and hope Chris Redmond and the boys can get it done. And just it was a fun season all the way through, even those early games, the 0-3 start, you know, the fan experience, and everyone is having a good time. But, you know, you can only root – you can only go and support and root for, you know, a team that's not getting wins for so long, and to have this turnaround in year one and make it to the championship game, just – it just continues to build momentum for next year, and super fired up for the game tomorrow. It's going to be a ton of fun, and, you know, it's a good product, and I feel like the product's gotten better as the season goes on, which happens in the NFL as well. You just have a longer ramp-up period with, you know, your spring and the training camp and all that, and so I felt like last week's product on the field was about as good as it gets. And, shoot, if that kicker, if Tanner Brown – for the Kings, if he's not kicking on Sundays this fall, I'll be greatly surprised. Brandon Aubrey in the NFL, or for the Cowboys, their kicker, he came from the UFL. I think we got another kicker coming up to the NFL. We're probably not going to have him on our team next year, but that's okay.
1: Yeah. Is there anybody else in the league you've seen play, like, at other positions that you think has a good chance this next year to play in the NFL?
5: Yeah, absolutely. I mean, Cam Gill, our defensive end, he was the UFL Defensive Player of the Year this year. He'll 100% get a shot at training camp. And then there's a number of guys. I mean, there's plenty of guys that I'm watching a game and I'm like, wait, that guy played at Denver last year or wherever it may be. And yeah, especially be calling three preseason games a year. You know, you see so many names come through, and a number of guys are in that position. And then, I mean, Drew, we talked about at the opening press conference, there was, at that time, I believe, 68 guys that played in the UFL last year that either made opening day rosters for the NFL or started the year on practice squad. That's a significant percentage of the league, and just shows that a league like this, you know, it's, yes, it's entertaining. Yes, it fills that gap of football this time of year, but it's also needed for development for the NFL.
1: Well, it's one more time here. We got the ISCO championship. It's coming up. We need volunteers. What else should people need to know about this?
5: Yeah, grab your tickets online. Come out and enjoy it. Bring the kids. Kids under 18 are free. Super family-friendly environment. It's a lot of fun. Parking and shuttles last year were fantastic, where people weren't waiting in line and everything's a quick process. The parking's across the street at the Shelby campus. So a very fun sporting event to bring the family out to, or go have a guys or girls day out there and rip and roar.
1: Absolutely. All right, Eric, well, we'll look forward to it. We'll talk to you more about it as it gets closer, and always good to talk to you, man. Appreciate it.
5: Yeah, likewise. Anytime, fellas. Thanks for having me on.
1: All right, there you go. Great Eric Wood with us here, 9th Round of the Ville, ESPN 680-1057. I mean, golf, football, NCAA.
2: What
1: issues.
2: Else you want?
1: What do you want?
2: What do you want? Eric Wood. I was about to ask him about his vacation he was going on, but no, we'll probably keep that out of it. But, man, no, it's pretty cool. You know, Eric Wood, I guarantee wherever the vacation is, there will be a golf course.
1: Yes, that man takes his golf seriously. 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
4: 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All right. Well, I watched a little bit yesterday. I was the afternoon match. I couldn't stay up for Czech-South Korea match late at night. But we got USA tonight. We got games this afternoon. And since we don't know damn thing about this stuff, I like watching it, but I don't know what's going on. You know, much more than that, but Sean Toch does with Lou City. I know he's going to be watching a lot of it. So, Sean, welcome in. Good morning. Thanks for the time.
5: Hey, thanks for having me.
4: Well, let's. I'm sure you're. Are you the type? Will you watch all of the matches that you find on TV, or will you just want to see the U.S. How do you approach it?
5: Oh, I mean, for me, it's and I think for most soccer fans, it's just like as many as you can get. You know, you try to make as many excuses and as many ways around, whether it's work or obligations, to be like, oh no, sorry, game's going on. Sorry, even with the wife, you're like, hey, I know it's our night to watch whatever TV show, but yeah. I'm sorry, South Korea and Czech Republic are on tonight. So you're like, All right, that's what
4: we're
5: doing.
4: Turn off the Netflix.
5: Tonight. Yeah.
4: Exactly. Well, okay, so let's talk about the U.S. team, though. Like, are we better than we were 4 years ago? Have we gotten any better?
5: I think so. I mean, I think we are better. You got players with more experience going into this World Cup than, previous years. Or, last year, you got some big names for us that little more experience going into this World Cup, but it's more of the opportunity expanded World Cup. One of the hardest things about the tournament is it's just a battle of attrition, surviving a lot of really good teams, and with the expanded format, more teams are moving on to the knockout stages than ever before. So you know, it's a you can get a one good result, and you know, be smart through the group stages. You know, you can move on to the knockout stages where anything can happen. And you know, anyone who's played in knockout style sports tournaments knows that. Mm-hmm. You know, it's a matter of getting to that stage and then survive in advance.
4: What are we good at? What kind of team does the U.S. have? What, you know, if they're going to win, you know, what's their formula?
5: How are we going to win? You know,
4: what are we good at?
5: What are we good at? I think we're going to be good at controlling the flow of the game than in previous years. You know, I think in previous years, while we might have had bigger names that more people knew, you know, we weren't really good at controlling the flow of the game and kind of relied on, you know, individual set pieces or, you know, just trying to keep a clean sheet and win 1-0 where we could. I think this year we're going to be able to control the ball in possession a little bit more and, you know, hopefully from that generate chances. You know, that's been the one criticism of the team going in is, you know, can we generate enough chances and convert them? But we definitely have been able to get our feet on the ball more and, you know, pin teams in a little bit deeper than previously.
4: Talking with Sean Toch here is a Lou City squad. He'll be watching the World Cup as we will tonight. So, Paraguay, I mean, this to get that first win, I mean that goes a long way to get you out of the group. I mean, this is pretty – obviously all the games are important, but if you were to get this one tonight, I mean, this would go a long way to securing getting to the knockout round, right?
5: Yeah, and you know, like I said, it's, you know, surviving and advancing and one good result can, you know, kind of springboard you into the next round. And it's going to be a really good initial test for us. Paraguay's known for a real stingy defense. They've not given up a ton of goals, keep really tight lines, really defensive-oriented team, you know, with some real attacking power up front with, like, Miguel Amarón. So it's going to be a good challenge where, you know, we'll hopefully be able to get into the attacking third a lot. Hopefully from there, you know, create the chances we need to score the goals. And that's going to be a real test on, you know, some of the guys like Balogun, Pulisic, Malik Tillman is a lot of hype going with him going into, the World Cup with his ability to play make through lines, really technical. So, you know, some of those names we're going to need, you know, some execution in the final third to really get past this Paraguayan defense. I think that's how you say it, Paraguayan.
4: Yeah, I think that sounds right. Paraguayan, yeah.
5: Yeah, right.
4: Paraguists.
5: Yeah. Paraguayan.
6: Yeah. Hey, what can you tell us about our coach, Mauricio Pochettino? I think is how you say it. I don't know. Pochettino,
5: Mauricio,
6: I don't know.
5: Pochettino.
6: Pochettino. I saw some controversy about him online leading up to the World Cup that he accepted a position for what after the World Cup. I mean, is that a concern for you, or we have a good coach, nothing to worry about here? I don't fully understand it, so I'm asking.
5: No, we have a good coach, you know, and you need someone who can manage the personalities and when it comes to the World Cup, you're bringing in players from all around the world. You know, while they're all, you know, American, they're players from all across the world who different backgrounds, and you're trying to unite them together. And, you know, at times you need a big figure to lead all of those players to a common goal and really, really have the resume that you can, what he says, you believe. And so I think he's a manager that, you know, when he speaks, they listen because of what he's done and the pedigree. So it really gives a common, like, point head for the American players to, you know, rally behind.
4: If you could go to one of these matches just for to see, to be amongst this their group of fans, like, what's the fan base that you would like to experience one of these games with?
5: The fan base, I mean, they're all incredible. You look at any of the videos of around the stadiums, outside the stadiums, the watch parties, even some of the stadiums and, you know, watch parties back home, they're incredible. But I think a bucket list one would definitely be some Brazilian fans. Mm-hmm. They're just such a passionate soccer culture, and it's just a big fun party. So I would definitely love to be at a Brazil game. You know, some of the other ones, I would say, a lot of the South American ones would be great. As far as like a, you know, maybe a European team. Mm-hmm. I'm because that would be the other one I would think of. Maybe like a Spain or a France, you know, really, really high level teams, passionate fans. You know, that would probably be my European pick there.
7: Are you enjoying the European folks that are coming in and experiencing like American, you know, football stadiums and are just blown away at the American call? Some of these follows on Twitter have been hysterical.
5: Incredible.
7: Have you enjoyed that?
5: When you're like watching them go to like Buc-ee's for the first time,
7: yes,
5: and they're like,
7: yes,
5: blown away.
7: Yeah.
5: Or they're just like going to like a Taco Bell, or there's a one German fan at Waffle House at 1 a.m. with no notes. This place is incredible.
7: It really is.
6: I am loving it.
7: Yeah, I'm glad, because it is funny. They're like, this is totally different over here.
5: Oh, it's incredible to watch, and you feel like you're just experiencing it through them.
7: Yeah, it's true. It's true. Well, you guys got one tomorrow night, so hopefully the folks will come out. It'll be a little bit later, so hopefully the heat will die down a little bit for the match tomorrow night. So you guys got I'm just trying to pull up the game here. 8 o'clock tomorrow night. How important a game is this?
5: Oh, it's a big one for us. You know, we had a poor stretch of form of games, and, you know, all of our fans would know, like, such the high expectations that we have and the history of our club. So going off of that, we got a tie on the road, and then on Wednesday here, we got a win in Phoenix to get us in the win column again. And, you know, it's something that we spoke about was, you know, making this the start of a big run, and kind of use what was some of the poor results as fuel and motivation to really learn and go forward, knowing, you know, because at times in the past, you know, if things are going well, it's like winning can kind of –

0: get some New Orleans content today. Now, I think what I would like to do, you know, he's going to obviously follow Germany, you know, and I don't know, I guess they're playing in Houston. Let's double check this. Yeah, they play in Houston on Sunday, okay? They don't play again until, I don't even know the next time they play. It's several days. We got to get Freddie to Omaha.
1: Oh, gosh.
0: For the College World Series.
1: Oh, wow. We would have wandered past
0: that. And experience the food at the stadium and TD Ameritrade in the heat of Omaha.
1: Well, although Creighton said it's not as hot out in Omaha right now.
2: No, it was like in the 70s and 80s this week. Last night.
0: How did that not be the place when we went there?
1: Hottest place on earth.
0: It was insane.
2: Last night at about 11:30 p.m. we had Rich Rod and Pat McAfee enter the Jello Shot Challenge. They walked into the bar. Leaderboard right now, Ole Miss is out in front. So they've changed the rule. You can now buy the Jello Shots online. So I don't think you should be able to post those, but someone bought 1,000 for Ole Miss right off the bat. So Ole Miss is at 1,700, West Virginia 1,400. Next closest with 500 is Troy, and that's just the locals.
1: I mean, let's not forget, these do go to a local food
2: bank.
0: The food banks the places that the winner.
1: Yeah, right.
0: Yeah, so it'll go to like an Oxford, Mississippi, probably a Memphis food bank. So be great.
2: Alabama's the only team to not crack 100 Jello shots yet. So
0: yeah, Alabama's
2: not football season yet.
1: Yeah.
0: They're slacking down there in Alabama. Too many Baptists in Bama, maybe. What? I don't know.
2: Non-drinking, non-cussing?
0: I mean, I don't know. Moses was allowed to drink wine. Jesus turned water into wine. I'll drink wine.
2: I don't know. We know.
1: Yeah. Well, you know, at a basketball game.
0: Alcohol is throughout the Bible.
1: Yeah.
0: I don't know. I don't understand.
1: Yeah. let's see. Just going through the text line here. The funniest outcome. The funniest outcome to all this is if Sorsby isn't very good. Yeah, I agree.
0: That would be wild. Yeah. Like if Texas Tech just like goes all in and he's mid and he's the guy that lost the last four games at Cincinnati, four games of the season. Because remember what happened last year? They had like the big noon kickoff. You know, the Fox College Game Day.
1: Yeah.
0: Whatever it is, and they had sat like do the victory walk.
1: Oh,
0: you know,
1: that's
0: going
1: right.
0: in. They didn't win a game after that. They didn't win a game after that. They lost all five. I don't know that. Did Sorsby play in that bowl game, Creighton? I cannot remember.
1: I doubt it. There's no way.
0: I think he's probably in the portal.
1: Yeah. I disagree with this. Texas NFL office will send out a league-wide warning or ban on drafting Sorsby. NFL is not going to risk alienating their fan base for a fourth-round pick. Oh, I don't think this follows him to the. I don't think there's any stain in the NFL. I mean, with this. I mean, unless now, if he gets caught doing the NFL, that's different.
0: He's done.
1: But I don't think that this. You know, to me, it alienates it in college simply because no one can enforce their own rules. That's the lightning rod of this. It's not that he gambled. It's that he gambled. He broke the rule. He's ineligible, and people are mad now that a local judge can let him play. NFL team, as long as you do your background, convince he doesn't have some sort of actual problem, which I don't think there's any chance he does. But
0: so what happens? The timing of this, had he gone pro, this would have come up during the pre-draft process.
1: Probably, yeah.
0: How would that have affected him? Do you think?
1: I don't know. I don't know. I mean, I think if you can play, they'll draft you. I mean, especially at that position.
0: Yeah, but I mean, they did spend, you know, Calvin Ridley and Jason.
1: Yeah, but those guys were in the NFL and gambling
0: NFL. Yeah.
1: At the time. You know, hell, they were inside their own facilities as well. This is, to me, this is in his past as long as he doesn't do anything else in his future with it. I mean, you have to make certain if you're an NFL team, if you're convinced that he really doesn't have a gambling problem then or some sort of addiction, then you draft him if he can play.
0: I kind of wonder what it would have done. You know, I know that these are small-level amounts, and you know, but the NFL has taken gambling seriously.
1: Yeah, by their own players.
0: Right.
1: I don't think they give a damn what you do prior to college as long as you don't do it when you get to the pros.
0: Yeah, that might be true.
1: I mean, Laramie Tunsil is, you know, that, you know, weed mask on draft night that locked him down some spots.
0: Yeah.
1: But that was because it was in real time there. You
0: still
1: know.
0: Took him in the first round. Yeah, they would have had time to vet it, talk about it, figure it out.
1: If you can play, they don't care. You know, those guys got punched in the NFL for gambling because they were in the NFL and gambling, and they can enforce their own rules.
0: Did you see Henry Ruggs try to get out early, and they denied his request?
1: Yeah.
0: I think that's when you stay in jail for a little bit longer there. I mean, that's – it's as bad
1: Thanks
0: as
1: for
0: gets.
1: The dead fish. I don't know what to do.
0: Hey, Creighton, is there an update on our Texas

0: Roadhouse Warrior from what? Last night.
1: Yeah, he's going to survive.
2: What happened?
0: So there was a Dine and Dasher at Okolona in the South, or Texas Roadhouse in the South End.
2: Oh.
0: And what was the exact location? Was it?
1: It was the Outer Loop.
0: Outer Loop. There you go.
2: Okay.
0: And the manager tried to stop him. Manager got shot. And they found the guy.
2: Wait a minute. So the guy dined and dashed and then shot the guy that
0: came
2: after him?
0: Shot the manager. Yeah. Shot him. So and they caught the guy in Shepherdsville. Is that right, Creighton?
1: Yeah. Allegedly, this guy had been in there before. He dined and dashed. They saw him again. He was trying to do it again. And apparently the manager put his hand on him to try to, you know, stop him, turn him around. The guy reached for a gun. Manager tried to, like, tackle him, and he got a shot off and hit him in the shoulder. And then the dude ran away, fled the scene, and he got caught in Shepherdsville. Manager got rushed to the hospital, and apparently he'll survive, it sounds like. He got shot in the shoulder.
2: Good Lord.
1: Yeah.
2: Yep. What's going on around here?
0: Here's what you do. You know what a pillory is?
2: Oh, boy. Here we go. Here
0: you know what a pillory is?
2: No, I don't. I'm
0: sure you put your hands in the head and you close it and you're on display.
2: Okay.
0: That manager should be able to put this guy in a pillory, okay? And he should be there for all the people of the Outer Loop Texas Roadhouse to come and throw their leftovers on, okay, for a while. You know, like give him take it and put the aroma in his face while he's in that pillory while he fades into oblivion. Then, when we're done, we behead him and we put his head on a pike, okay, because that manager deserves this, okay? You shoot a guy in the arm, the shoulder, because you want to go and eat for free, you piece of crap, okay? Then, yeah, you go into a pillory. And you know what it does? It stops all other future Dine and Dash shooters, okay?
2: Mm-hmm.
0: So it's one thing to Dine and Dash. It's another thing that when you are caught, that you then now pay your tab. But you don't pull out a gun and shoot. You don't do that. So now you go into a pillory, and you will stay there until you wither into skin and bones.
2: I mean, he's hard on crime, at Blankenbaker.
0: That's
2: what the sheriff's platform is. He's hard on crime.
0: Oh, are you hungry? I'm sorry. Did you just pee on yourself? That's terrible. I'm going to eat my roll and look at you like you're a zoo animal. That's what I want to do now. You know, because then it stops all their future activity.
2: God.
0: And if you line up a whole bunch of people in a pillory, guess what you have happen?
2: What?
0: Less crime! Because the criminals are all in pillories. But what we keep doing, we keep having judges say, you know what? It would affect your mental health if I keep you in jail for all the violent crimes you've committed. So I'm going to let you out to create more violent crimes. No! You put them in pillories, okay?
2: Pillories.
0: You put them in pillories,
2: more pillories,
0: and we look them around. I'm going back in time. We were just talking about the Bible. I'll go Old Testament here, okay? Let's put them in Old Testament. Let's rack them. Is there a William Wallace around?
2: Freedom.
0: To tell me how we do this? Let's rack them. Like I'm done with this stuff, man. Like, you want to steal food? Fine. You want to get shot? You want to shoot somebody for doing their job? That you've gone too far. You've gone too far. Gone too far.
2: More
0: now
2: pillars.
0: I'll go too
2: now,
0: far.
2: Now,
0: you go
2: now.
0: Too far leads me to going too far. You understand?
2: Yes.
0: And then, by the way, you little nincompoops that went and graffitied up the Miracle League, we caught your ass. You messed with the wrong Marine.
2: East End Housewives are on your ass.
0: You messed with the wrong Marine. All right? So this is a message to all out there. If you're thinking about stealing a car, we might put bombs in it. You might be driving away. Guess what? You might say, oh, I got a Hyundai. Boom! That's what we're doing now. This is vigilante justice, okay? So I need you to think twice before you dine and dash. I need you to think twice before you put up graffiti, because we're tired of it. I got no problem with, if you want to, go and pick up stuff from a CVS. I'm not gonna throw up too many hands about that. But you start hurting people. With their and hurting other people's property. Now we're coming. We're coming. It's over. Pillories. You hear me, Greenberg?
2: You can go to break, Creighton.
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1: And we're back at it here, 93.9 The Ville, ESPN 680. We are over here at Fitness Market, where you can come on over as well and find out all the floor model sale they're having right now. This is their summer floor model sales. That means you're going to see sticky notes that are going to mean, that means you're going to see savings all over the place. So talking about $1,000 off a lot of items like steppers, treadmills. They've got that. You got, if you're looking down there, I mean, anywhere you look, they've got sticky notes on, which again, that translates to saving a lot of money. And of course, they got the warranties to go along with it. You can talk to them over here at the Plant Side Drive location. That's where we are. It's Fitness Market. I've got a house workout room full of stuff from Fitness Market, so you can check it out over here.
2: You know who's going to spend a lot of money?
1: Who?
2: Florida football on that stadium.
1: Oh my God. We do have to get to that.
2: I can't believe that.
3: Well, in this era.
2: Right.
3: How do you?
1: They are doing a $1.5 billion expansion.
3: Correct.
1: You say that again. 1.4. Just call it 1.5. $1.45 billion
3: renovation of Ben Hill Griffin Stadium.
1: It's the most expensive stadium renovation in college football history, and they believe will double their annual revenue from their quote. $75 million ATM machine. What? So they unveiled the renderings and details. Did you look through the renderings of it to see
3: I did. I mean, it looks great.
1: I mean, the
3: swamp. I don't know that it's $1 billion better.
1: Well, so Sephora generates $75 million a year from the nearly 100 old stadium.
3: Yeah. It's 100 years old.
1: Yes, from tickets, concessions, parking. Strickland called it a $75 million ATM machine, and it's the athletic department's most important asset. The remodel is expected to provide a $65 million lift annually, bringing the total revenue from the venue to $140 million at a time when every dollar matters.
2: Hard to project, though.
1: Yeah.
2: Because, I mean, look at Louisville basketball. Like, we expect to sell that place out every night, and then you have a stretch of bad years, and that could really backfire.
1: I do think it's a little different with football because of the lesser amount of games and the fact that it's a party, an event. You plan your week around it rather than the number of basketball games. I don't know how you make back $1.5 billion.
3: I mean, if you have it for 100 more years. Sure, but, I mean, there's going to be a lot of technological changes.
1: They're going to revamp 82 current suites. They're going to add 63 more. There's your lot where you have a lot of your revenue. Atop the east side, create additional premium seating areas, install state-of-the-art video boards. It includes a $500 million in deferred maintenance costs, infrastructure and improvements, whatever that means. Capacity will remain the same despite losing thousands of seats in a lower bowl. New suites will make up the difference. I mean, $1.45 billion. I mean, Strickland said recent projects even remotely close to Florida's scope include Texas A&M's $450 million overhaul of Kyle Field and Penn State's $750 million renovation that should be completed in 2027.
3: Yeah,
1: So Penn State's going to be completed in 27.
3: Right.
1: And they haven't started theirs, and it's going to be double?
3: Yeah.
1: What?
3: But I think, I mean, what's a brand new stadium cost?
1: What's the number? What's
2: a Mercedes-Benz in Atlanta was like 1.5. I mean, look at the Yum Center. What was that, 240?
1: I mean, yeah. How many years ago?
3: Stadiums cost $2.1 billion, and it's going to be state-of-the-art.
1: Which one? What's that?
3: Nissan Stadium in Tennessee.
1: And so the one they're building there costs
3: $2.1 billion. This is $1.45 billion to renovate. If my wife comes to me and tells me that she wants to renovate the house for like the cost of the house,
1: a new house.
3: What are we doing? Let's just buy a new house. Now they can't move where they play football. They would have a revolt on their hands. But man, that seems like if Louisville,
1: I mean the renderings, it looks like the same. stadium, just a little with a better outer structure. I mean, right, I don't know what to say.
3: I don't know if you came to Louisville fans and you said, we're going to renovate Cardinal Stadium, you know, you wouldn't do it. You would just make small improvements as you went. They've done that over the years. You know,
1: I think Florida should – you should be able to win there. I don't understand why – I mean, how they've fallen off the way they have. I just –
3: That makes no sense.
1: I mean, that's a state, university school. It's got, but I mean, it's still, I'm just looking and going, how in the world could this cost this much money?
3: What would you change to our stadium? Would you change anything?
1: I mean,
2: you would try to
1: smaller.
2: The flight deck, try to incorporate it into some kind of just open space area. Because, I mean, it's quarter of the way full of most games.
1: Yeah. I certainly wouldn't add seats.
3: Certainly, if you could go back in time, you just wouldn't build the upper deck.
2: You wouldn't build the flight deck.
3: You
2: don't
3: want to take it off because it would cost you money to take it off.
1: Right, right.
3: That doesn't make sense.
1: But you had to do it at the time, too, because everybody thought that's how you got ultimately helped get you into the league.
3: Right, but you could have closed the end zone and had the same result, gotten in. And then I think the stadium would be awesome if it was just a bowl closed in, no deck. I'd probably stand in room only on the party deck, for games that it needed, hey, we're sold out on seats, standing room only. Probably have that once or twice every year, maybe.
1: Yeah.
3: It's not like we've been selling out like every single game, but one of our big games we do. I think you could add suites to the lower bowl if you really wanted to. I think that would be really interesting.
1: How many suites do we need here?
3: The thing.
1: Yeah.
3: Like, how many do you really need?
1: Yeah, how many can you sell?
3: I like our video boards. We are doing a new light system for this year, if people remember.
1: Okay.
3: So you're going to have LED. And then yesterday, U of L put out
1: their themes.
3: And let me see if I can find the themes.
2: When's
1: Give
2: the blackout,
1: rank
2: Mark?
1: Your favorite themes.
3: What's that, Creighton?
2: Is there a blackout game?
3: I didn't see a blackout game. Did you see a blackout game?
2: I did not either. That's why I was questioning if you saw one.
1: Well, I wonder, do you have to wait for game time? So you don't want to announce a blackout game before you have game time.
3: You know Villanova and Florida State are.
1: Well, yeah.
2: Florida State.
1: Well, that's a good point.
3: Friday nights. So you know they are, and they only have six home games. So I don't know. So let's see if I can find the theme games. Let's see. It's sending me to a ticket location. Here we go. So theme game.
2: We're doing Agriculture Day versus SMU. I thought that was ironically.
3: All right. So Villanova, the game's on September 11th. So it's salute to service.
1: Mm.
3: You're gonna have probably a lot of red, white, and blue. You're gonna obviously honor firemen and police. SMU Ag Day, as he mentioned, also Bandit Day. The Wake Forest game, you're going to have Kids Day. It's one of my favorite days, because you get the kids out there. It's also Spirit Day, Family Weekend.
1: Family. Yeah.
3: October 9th, night game. Cards on the front line. So that's healthcare and frontline emergency workers and Cards All In. So student athlete mental health organization, Brendan Sorsby's of the world will get, their help. Stanford is homecoming on Halloween. And then Pitt is senior day. So there you go. So no blackout announced at all. But I am excited about seeing what we can do with those lights. We invested all that money into maybe doing some celebratory light things, some stuff in the walkout and an entrance. Do you have something for us, with the light system that, you've invested money into? So I'm excited about that.
1: I don't know. I've told me to envision what the lights do without seeing it.
3: You've seen what UGA will do or NC State. They had their really nice light show that they set off, and then we hit a 53-yarder to beat them. And I asked the stadium where their light show was.
1: That was your flex.
3: Play the lights.
1: Yeah.
3: Where's the lights?
1: Dexter says Belfast Blanket Maker. I guess it was the end of last hour. I don't know.
3: Belfast Blanket Maker.
1: Dexter says video board and the entire scoreboard in the south end zone is too small, and the sound system needs to be replaced.
3: Everybody always complains about the sound system.
1: I
3: don't have a problem with it. Sometimes it might be in the south end zone because so much of the sound comes from there. It can be pretty loud down there. But I got no problem with it. I would mic up our band. I would.
1: I don't know. Yeah.
3: I would mic up.
1: These are things that I am just lost on when I go. It's like, I don't.
3: You don't know the helmet that we
1: Right. I don't know.
3: Yeah.
1: You see, there was that helmet. I'm like, oh, was there a special one? They're like, it was an unveiling of a new. I'm like, eh, well.
3: Well, if you go to an LSU game, their band sounds amazing. Now, number one, it's huge, but it's also mic'd up. And yeah. I'm like, can we mic up our band?
1: Okay.
3: Like, you know, I would like to hear the band. I'm a marching band
1: guy. Well, you are a marching band guy.
3: I'm a marching band
1: yes,
3: guy.
1: You I are.
3: Like a marching band.
2: I am
3: wish
2: too.
3: You had a larger one. You like marching bands?
2: I used to go in early just to see the band, yeah.
1: That's,
3: I like the
1: that
3: band.
1: Doesn't surprise me. You guys are on the same page there.
3: I like the band.
2: Yeah. Yeah.
3: Well, they had like a tuba and a drum line, and I'm good to go.
2: They had the whole routine, and you kind of got used to it. And you're like, hey, I want to be in there for that. That means the team's about to come out. It's go time. Get fired up.
3: Yes. I like the pageantry of the whole thing. And I think Louisville does a great job with his game day operations. I really do. I just kind of – I always see, like, little things, and I'm like, mm-hmm. I think they do that. And they probably do, too. It's just, like, how much capacity they really have to do everything that they really want to do. And that's always probably the tough questions.
1: Yeah.
3: You only have so much time, so many people, you know, to get all those things done on a game day. Chris Lemonis did get the Coastal Carolina job.
1: Oh, he did?
3: Job.
1: Okay. Yeah. Yep. So sounded like that was going to happen.
3: And, you know, I was
1: and we determined, is this game at 2 or 3 today, this afternoon?
3: This game today.
1: The baseball game.
2: I believe it's
3: is
2: a 2.
3: The time you said it was.
1: Yeah, I got people believing things. Let me look it up.
3: No,
1: it is 2. It is 2.
3: 2 o'clock.
1: And Troy's a plus 200 underdog against the dreaded West Virginia Mountaineers.
3: It's funny, traded a couple DMs with Coach Meade last night.
1: Oh, did you?
3: And he's fired up, man. Like he goes, I really liked going on the show with you guys. I'm gonna do it again.
1: Yeah.
3: And I said, absolutely. When you beat West Virginia, we're probably gonna have you on. He said, absolutely.
1: Yeah.
3: So,
1: feel good about that. I mean, to drop that.
2: That's a pretty cool DM, Mark.
1: Yeah, I mean, I texted him the other night. I didn't announce it to the world. We were texting back.
3: No, you just had him on the show. But, I mean, he's fired up, man. I'm excited for him.
1: Oh, yeah, he's fired up.
3: And it gives me a reason. You know, like, some of this is like, it gives me a reason to, like,
1: I mean, we got college baseball and soccer this weekend. What the hell else do you want out of the
3: – Yeah.
1: Or might even have some hockey.
3: Don't tell me about the NBA Finals.
1: Yeah.
3: What is this? This NBA Finals stuff.
1: I want Spurs to win. I want this to go back to New York. I want to see what these hooligans do. You know, if they celebrate a win in their hometown.
3: I wonder if we get Freddie to New York from Germany. Get him to New York for the Knicks game.
1: Yeah, yeah.
3: Have him see that. Take him to the College World Series. Have him see that. I mean, it could be a lot of fun. Like, I just want Freddie to see it all.
1: Oh, yeah, Creighton, if you need a chance to just pop up that, you know, see what the guys at Texas Tech. You know, anytime you want to just pot them up and see what they're talking about with their 22-minute stupid-ass video yesterday.
4: That have been diagnosed by medical professionals, and we're taking it day by day. And as we go forward each day, we'll look at his compliance to the things that he's committed to. We'll look at his readiness, and you know, he's taking it day by day as well. So it's a journey in front of us, and it's going to be a long one, but we're going to help him every step of the way.
5: Grant, Kirby mentioned some of the guardrails and some of the processes were in place. Mm. As you oversee our student-athlete health and well-being, talk to us a little bit about what the program that we have put in place and how it's going to be monitored.
1: I do actually want to hear.
6: Yeah, when we first found out what was going on, we contacted the facility that Brendan was receiving inpatient treatment at, and we worked with their staff, we worked with our compliance staff to put together a program that not only supports Brendan's long-term recovery, but also puts some appropriate measures in place to ensure compliance with the treatment.
1: No one buys
6: plan.
1: This. I mean,
6: this was all
1: people that have real addictions. This is what you
6: to
1: do.
6: Return to our football program. So this was a well thought out.
1: Always got to earn his way back.
6: Comprehensive plan.
1: Give me a break.
3: You guys are doing everything.
6: Ongoing
3: in the world.
6: Outpatient clinical care, individual and group treatment and therapy. We've set him up with a network of mentors across the country that have similar. Issues that he can
3: listen. I'll mentor.
1: Oh my God! This is. I mean, it's just you can turn it down. I mean, it's just so offensive.
3: I'll be
1: to
3: his
1: people
3: mentor.
1: With real addiction.
2: You said it to yourself. You told me to cue it up. I'm like, you're just gonna
1: no. I know. I just want to pop in. I just want to pop in.
2: Yeah.
1: No, I'm just saying. I just want to hear how ridiculous they sound, and they sound even more ridiculous.
3: I know a bunch of dudes that would love to mentor Brendan Sorsby.
1: Yeah,
2: I was leaving Brownlee's last night after that Czechoslovakia game, and I saw that on Twitter. And I loaded it up, and I lasted about, two questions, and I said, this is ridiculous.
1: How late was that? The Czechoslovakia didn't start till 10.
2: Oh, it was like 12:15.
1: Oh, man.
3: Did you catch a nap during the day or something?
2: Yeah.
3: Okay. Good. I mean,
2: no,
3: I'm
2: I
3: glad you did.
2: Yeah, no, I did.
3: Man, I couldn't do that. be up that late. Diener, he texts me, goes, I'm not going to make it.
1: For the check game.
3: I'm not going to make it.
1: It's one up promotion.
3: It's like, I'm not going to make it either.
1: Had a whole rebound strategy on it.
2: My favorite thing in halftime was it was 0-0 and they were showing highlights. They're just showing missed shots.
1: Yeah.
2: Like, what riveting action that was.
1: Yeah. But again, if you took advantage of the DraftKings promo, everybody won last night because Czech scored first. So if they went up one, so you cashed, and then South Korea came back and actually won, and
3: so you got both.
1: Cashed that. Yeah,
3: you got both. So that's a beautiful promotion. Mm-hmm. They're going to do it again today with the United States and Paraguay. So you can bet the United States and hope Paraguay scores first, or you could take Paraguay. I don't know. You could play it a lot of different ways.
1: Yeah.
3: But it's pretty awesome to see how that went down.
1: See how big of a favorite we are.
3: Pretty big favorite.
1: Well, kind of. They're +110. The other team is +290. The draw is to +220.
3: Yeah.
1: So yeah.
3: But that's the place to be. Like the double chance. There's like so much hold.
1: There's so much hold. Don't bet a double chance. Even though it's three. You know, there's three outcomes. I think it has the least amount of hold of any of the bets. So it's one of those where you could bet, instead of betting a double chance, you should just bet two of the three outcomes.
3: Yeah.
1: And that you're going to make way more money and give way back less back to the
3: totally.
1: To the book. I mean, it's night and day.
3: So you could bet, what would you do? Like, if you think United States is going to win, you use the up one on Paraguay and then just bet United States on the other side?
1: Yeah, or you could bet them to score first.
3: Oh, yeah, you could do that.
1: You could do that, yeah.
3: You could do that. Oh, yeah, you bet United
1: States. So you bet United States to win, but you bet Paraguay to
3: score first.
1: Score first. If you got the one-up promotion, I don't know.
3: Yeah, that's kind of interesting.
1: Some live odds there. I don't know. It's an intriguing one.
3: I hope we don't just kind of look like we've looked in the past in the World Cup.
1: And how have we looked in the past, Mark?
3: Like average.
1: Yeah, because like we are.
3: Average.
1: We are like who we thought we were.
3: We're awesome at all these sports. But we can't.
1: Here it is.
3: And it's like you play all these soccer.
1: Here's the dreaded
3: matches.
1: Soccer discussion. Here it is.
3: And I'm just like, if we can't get out of the group mm-hmm. stage.
1: If we only have the athletes from the other professional sports in
3: I'm
1: America.
3: Saying get rid of all the soccer fields. We have housing needs in the United States.
1: You're saying scrap the whole thing?
3: It's like, if we can't get out of the group stage, there are fields that could be housing people right now. We could solve homelessness with all the soccer fields we have in this country, and it would free up a lot of our freaking weekends.
1: How about you build some of them in cities, too? You know, not in the outposts where people have to travel.
3: There we go,
1: all over the small-town USA
3: That's
1: in
3: right.
1: America.
3: No kidding. So I just think, Ents, I'm talking to you. If we can't get out of the group stage, get ready for some bulldozing. Get ready for some excavating. We're going to be laying some pipes and some electricity in the ground.
1: I want to hear, if the U.S. fizzles out, I want to hear Zach E.C. just roast the coach, the team, whoever.
3: I blame it on Chase. If we can't get out of the group stage, I blame it on Chase Shulton. It's going to be 100% his fault and his family's fault. His whole family's fault.
1: Yeah. Don't tell me about your state championships. Don't tell me about that.
3: Yeah, I don't want to know about that. Did the United States get out of the group stage or
1: right.
3: not?
1: Damn right.
3: And,
1: makes perfect sense.
3: Don't
1: to
3: tell
1: me
3: how good Senex soccer is if you don't have a player on Team USA.
1: Oh man, you're worried about housing, yeah?
3: Housing or farms? Yeah. I mean, you could grow some good food in those fields.
1: Yeah, that's one of your pillars, right?
3: Yeah,
1: yeah,
3: it is.
1: Let's see, college baseball, soccer, and hockey this weekend, and the Kings and the UFL. That's right.
3: Don't forget the UFC
1: and the UFC.
3: And the UFC. We got a little horse racing.
2: Churchill.
3: I'm sure.
1: What's that?
2: I said Churchill and the NCAA track championships, Blake.
3: That's right.
1: Now, Texter with a good – this is a good question. Is Creighton going to the Yum Center for Megan Maroney tonight? Perfect place for a single guy.
2: Ooh.
1: Because I don't think she's any good, but the audience, Creighton.
2: Quite honestly, yeah, that would be a pool of
1: target-rich
2: talent.
1: Target-rich environment.
2: Sure. Yeah, absolutely. But I honestly didn't know what was going on. I don't keep up with the newer country as much. But yes, that would be.
1: I think the analysis of the audience is a very good analysis.
3: That is really good.
1: Like, you don't have to go to the show, but I think going to.
2: Sure.
1: Any place
2: and Blank's gonna kill me here. He's gonna crush me. I want to watch Ole Miss UNC, and I got somebody who's having a bonfire for it.
3: Well, I mean, I want to watch that too.
2: Yeah, we're doing
3: I want to watch Ole Miss. I'm into the college.
1: But I'm saying his options are to go scout talent. Who might be attending a Megan Maroney concert?
3: That's right, Creighton,
1: or going to watch a college baseball game
3: like,
1: somewhere.
3: You don't want to live your whole life alone.
2: Right. Okay. Well, I'm going to be with people tonight.
3: You can't get Louis pregnant. You can't get Louis the Cardinal pregnant.
1: You can't get Louis Rabeau.
3: We can't get Louis Rabeau pregnant either.
2: Hey,
3: you know?
2: What gender, yes. What gender is Louis the Cardinal?
1: There we go.
3: I think Louis a boy.
1: That's enough of that. Please.
3: Louis a boy?
1: How did we deteriorate this?
2: It's short for Louis.
1: We're analyzing the Megan Maroney audience in pregame festivities downtown Louisville.
3: That's right. But, I mean, Creighton, you can't start a life with Louis the Cardinal.
2: No, you're right. You're right.
3: You know,
2: no,
3: like,
2: I realize
3: you got to find somebody that's going to love
1: yeah.
3: you back.
1: Yeah.
3: And you are going to be very specific.
2: Oh, trust me. I've stepped back from Louisville basketball. I realize there's more important things now.
1: Well, there we go.
3: You just got to put yourself out there.
2: Look at me, Mark. Should I put myself out there right now?
3: Yeah. All actually, right. If you know a warm-blooded female between the ages of 25 and 35 that you'd like, and you listen to the show, and you think that that Creighton would be a good
1: Creighton's
3: match
1: a good guy.
3: For her, you
1: yeah.
3: put him in touch with me or Diener. We'll get that set up.
1: Let Mark do it.
3: We'll get that set up, and I have a disease-free gentleman over here that runs our board. Gainfully employed. Yeah.
1: And, yeah, that.
2: Disease-free, that's beautiful.
1: Yeah. By the way, last night, walking
2: Does
1: in the neighborhood.
2: Does mental illness count?
1: Speaking of people who are fans of Creighton, I was walking the Chip last night, and I don't know that I've ever seen Dr. Ted in my neighborhood, like, on the street. And he was pulled up in his car, right?
3: Really?
1: Right, yeah. So I got to see Dr. Ted last night.
3: Dr.
1: Walking
3: Ted
1: in.
3: Lives
1: but he
3: in
1: was
3: your neighborhood?
1: Big, yeah, he was a big fan
3: that.
1: Of Creighton. Oh, yeah. Yeah.
3: Oh, no, Dr. Ted's a massive fan of Creighton.
1: Oh, he's like three doors down from the pool.
2: Oh, yeah. Oh,
3: really?
2: He lives right
3: close.
2: Down the street.
1: Yeah. Mm-hmm. Yeah. It's so weird that I've never
3: seen him.
1: I mean, I've lived there 15 years. I don't know that I've seen him twice.
3: It is a big neighborhood, though. It's like Owl Creek's big.
1: But
3: he lives
1: by
3: around
1: the pool.
3: The corner. Yeah.
1: Yeah. I'm not some outpost. I mean, it's on the way that I've walked
3: that
1: every dog
3: wild.
1: I've ever owned.
3: That is wild.
1: Yeah.
3: That's
2: so
3: insane.
2: Dr. Ted and I are not homebodies. We're going to be wherever Louisville is or a casino.
1: Yep, that's pretty much what he said, because he's retiring, and he says, I'm going to see Creighton a lot more because I have him drive me more places.
2: Exactly.
3: That's right.
1: Yeah, that's pretty much what he said.
3: Yeah, if Dr. Ted calls, Creighton comes running.
1: Mm-hmm.
3: That's for sure.
1: Yeah.
3: So.
1: No, he's great. He's
3: all right, so him. You're going to go. So what's the call there? Megan Maroney and the Poon, or do you go to Brownies again and see if the scenery there has changed for you?
2: I just told you I'm not going to Brownies. Some buddies are getting the projector out. We're going to have a fire and watch the game.
3: Oh, okay. He wasn't listening.
2: Yeah, yeah.
3: I missed the projector part.
2: Yeah,
3: because
2: yeah.
3: I was just working on how I was going
2: to
3: crush you while
2: you're talking. The night, so not backing out.
3: That sounds like a good time though. Yeah. It's going to be a good night because yesterday was super freaking hot, and the dew point Weinberg told us was scary.
1: Yeah, whatever.
3: Because
1: that's
3: this rain's coming through now, Truth Redfield tells me that tonight's going to be very pleasant.
1: Okay, that's all I need to know. I don't need your dew point, your barometric pressure, whatever.
3: If you don't respect this
1: atmospheric point, pressure, barometric pressure.
3: If you don't respect this dew point, you're going to die.
1: I don't get it, man.
3: I don't know if I've ever seen anybody more dramatic, and that's me saying that.
1: Yeah, whoa, hang on.
3: That's
1: what?
3: Me saying that.
1: There's yeah.
3: not anybody.
1: You just wanted to behead a guy who dined and dashed and shot
3: him. Shot a man in the shoulder.
1: Yeah.
3: You know, we need more of that, don't you think? Like, hey, instant,
1: what?
3: Like, you
1: beheadings?
3: You're violent. Yes, beheadings.
1: No, we don't need really need more beheadings.
3: I think we need more beheadings.
1: No.
3: I'm not saying we behead him
1: public
3: while he's
1: beheadings?
3: Alive.
1: Yeah.
3: I'm not saying we behead him while he's alive. I'm saying we behead him after he dies in the pillory.
1: No, Mark.
3: He withers away
1: no
3: in Sheriff the pillory.
1: No, Sheriff Blanket Baker.
3: He withers away in the pillory.
1: Uh-huh.
3: And then once he's deceased, then you cut off the head, and then you put it on a pike at that point.
2: Every time
3: that way, the suffering is longer.
1: What?
2: Every time you say pillory, I picture that a scandal broke out where Hillary Clinton was on pain pills, and that's what Trump started calling her pillory. Yeah, Hillary Clinton. I need Zach to see with the impersonation.
1: Yeah, the impersonation.
2: Yeah, Hillary Clinton.
1: Yeah. All right, we're over here at Fitness Market, where the sales are hot, hot, hot. 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
1: 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You all right there? Mark Blankenbaker coming back from break.
2: Sorry,
1: 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And, yeah, we got USA Paraguay. It's on. We won't have it, but it's we'll be wrapping ourselves in a flag tonight for that.
2: What's Paraguay ever done as a country?
3: Where is Paraguay?
1: South America. Right. It's about what I know. See, this is why we need to know the foe. Where the hell is Mike Lindsay on a Friday to have us know the foe about our dreaded enemies to the south, the Paraguayans?
2: Paraguay is next to Brazil, southwest of Brazil, southeast of Bolivia, northeast of Argentina, and it is not a border of Uruguay and is landlocked. It might be. No, Bolivia and Paraguay look like they're the only landlocked countries in South America.
1: They look like it.
2: There are no other. They don't have a coast.
1: We need Mike Lindsay to make up facts.
3: There's your geography lesson from Mark Blankenbaker in case
1: that's
3: you need
1: the geography.
2: Best thing about Paraguay.
1: As riveting as that is, Chris Weider is right here with
2: Absolutely
1: us here.
2: That's
1: why you bring us out to talk Paraguay, right?
4: Yeah. Yeah, I have no idea.
1: Yeah, absolutely. So, okay, this 4 mile sale, this is a big deal every year. You guys are running around putting sticky notes up. What's the deal?
4: Yeah, sticky notes. I knew Drew was going to love the sticky notes when he came in this morning. Yeah, we do this once a year, sometimes twice a year, but usually about once a year in the summertime. The manufacturers, they want us to constantly be switching things out so that all, you know, everything looks new on the floor. So right now it's a good time for our customers because they can get the best deals of the year with the sales we're running.
1: Because you really did. I mean, you've got new stuff coming in. You got it all done.
4: Oh, yeah. So, you know, the machines, they're not used. You know what I'm saying?
1: Yeah, it's not like somebody got a workout on them in the middle of the night. They broke in and ran 12 miles on the treadmill.
4: Right. Yeah. A treadmill might have a half a mile maybe at most, and we're selling it for some of these down there are $1,000 off.
1: That's amazing.
4: And the good thing is we already know it works good, right?
1: So, right, yeah.
4: So there's no surprises out of a box. So, yeah, they're brand new. You know, 99% of the equipment we sell is brand new. I don't have much room right now for used equipment, but so we switch them out because we want to, you know, like if Furniture Bob or whatever,
1: they're
4: always switching.
1: John,
4: John, what? Yeah, sorry about that, but you know, you got to switch it out so that things are always new and fresh on the floor. So we put them at a discount. You get a floor model deal.
1: You got Luke Hancock in the massage chair, huh?
4: Yes. Yes. He bought that as a, I think it was a Mother's Day present.
1: Yes.
4: And that went over very well. Very well.
1: Yes. And it's a great Mother's Day present. It's half for you. It's like Mother's and Father's Day all rolled into one.
4: So for Christmas, Sarah made me bring one home.
1: Is that right? Yeah.
4: So we have one at home, too, in our bedroom. It's literally sitting next to the bed there in the bedroom because she can lay down, watch TV.
1: I mean, it's my recliner. You already put it in my house. I mean, even if I'm not, like, using it, I'll sit in it because it's like a recliner.
4: Yep, and all the massage chairs are on floor model sale down there, too.
1: Boy,
4: so,
1: get down there,
4: you know,
1: man.
4: We've got home gyms, of course. Right now in the summertime, one of the biggest selling things is the weight systems, Smith machines, power racks, dumbbells, weights, you know, all of that's here. We have all of that.
1: So. Do some people, I mean, like I converted my bedroom into a workout room. I can't be the only one that's done that,
4: Oh, no.
1: Right?
4: We have tons of people will take a small room maybe that's not being used or a spare bedroom that they, you know, they're looking at. They're like, when do we ever really
1: use this?
4: Right,
1: twice a year somebody might use this, but we could use it every day.
4: Yeah. So we have, and we're doing a ton of flooring jobs. You know, you talk about the flooring.
1: Changes
4: so
1: the vibe.
4: People will take the carpet out. Our installers have put the rubber floor down, and then we can put a small gym. You know, it doesn't have to be huge. A treadmill, a set of weights, and something
1: I was surprised at how little space a rack of weights took up.
4: Yeah.
1: I mean, I was stunned at how little space
4: it
1: took up.
4: And you've had both. You've had the adjustable.
1: Yeah.
4: And then now
1: it's about the same size.
4: Yeah.
1: Yeah. I mean, I thought the adjustable weights would save size, but honestly, having the full rack is way better, too, and it's about the same amount of space.
4: Yeah, and we have both. We have both options. So, you know, you can do – and to speak on the flooring real quick, we're doing a lot of commercial flooring jobs too. You know, I know you guys have seen one of our more recent projects. We installed the turf at the Hack Shack for U of L baseball, so their indoor facility. We do a lot of commercial rubber flooring and turf installations. So anybody out there that might
1: Trinity's weight room as well, right? Wasn't that
4: we did Trinity's weight room, the Marshall Center. Now, that's been a few years, you know. But – we can do small gym. We're working with Spalding. We've worked with Spalding in the past. We're working with them on maybe some new additions to their gym down there as well. So, yeah, a lot of commercial jobs. We just did a job for LMPD, a flooring and equipment job for Louisville Metro Police Department. We appreciate their business. We work with J-Town Fire, J-Town Police Department. You know, we can do it all, mm-hmm. all of it.
1: And like you said, our gym up in my neighborhood, it's night and day from where it was when we had like the old rusty equipment. Now it's like it's a great place to go work out. It's right up there.
4: Yeah, we've done a ton of small apartment community gyms this summer, and then condominium complex gym. Yeah. Those are right in our wheelhouse.
1: Because
4: you don't have to have a huge budget to do something there,
1: Yeah. Is there anything that you advise people to not do, or they like to go to try to do something, and you're like, yeah, you probably don't want to do that? Is there something that you see a lot of?
4: Well, what I see a lot of when people come in, they have unrealistic goals. There's a lot of people that maybe need to lose a few pounds, right? Mm-hmm. And they've gone, they've seen their doctor, and he or she says, look, you really need to lose some weight. Maybe they need to lose some weight before they can even have a certain procedure that they want. And they'll come in, and I think in their head they're like, I need to lose 50 pounds in 2 months, And what I'll say is, why don't we work on losing 1 pound first?
1: Right.
4: What I'm saying? Mm-hmm. Like, let's start with one. And if you haven't been on a treadmill or an elliptical in years or done any kind of cardio, you're not – because you always hear 30 minutes a day, right? 30
1: right.
4: minutes a day. You're not going to be able to
1: start at 30 minutes.
4: You're
1: yeah.
4: not going to be able to go 30
1: well,
4: minutes.
1: I mean, even me, as much as I've run, and I've gotten out of it. So, before I was running like 8-minute miles. I would get back on the treadmill yesterday and run 2 miles. I'm running 11-minute miles. Because I know if I try to do it, then I'll be done for several days.
4: Right. You have to work up to that, right? And so you set realistic goals. So somebody that maybe hasn't ever worked out or hasn't worked out in a long time, I'll say, look, if you can walk on that treadmill for 5 minutes – guess what? That's better than sitting 5 minutes on your couch.
1: Right.
4: Right. And then the next day you might be able to go 6 minutes and then 7. And then before you know it, you're looking in the mirror and, oh, my gosh, I'm a totally different person. It takes willpower to do that.
1: It does. Yeah, it does. But it's a lot easier when it's in your home, I think, too, because the process of going to a gym can just be just the packing up, the getting in the car, all that.
4: And you talk about all the time, both you guys, about you got to put the machine somewhere where you're going to use it.
1: Mm-hmm.
4: If you're putting it in a unfinished basement that you don't ever want to go into.
1: Nobody wants to go down there, no.
4: You're not going to use it.
1: Get a TV there. Get something you have to distract you.
4: Make it comfortable. Make it nice. Make it somewhere where you're not dreading, because you think maybe going in the basement, it's like you associate that with doing laundry.
1: Mm-hmm.
4: You don't associate it with getting healthy, right?
1: Yeah, right.
4: So do it. Put the machine somewhere where you're actually going to use it.
1: Well, again, this weekend, great time to get out here and start taking advantage of it, because you've got the biggest selection it's going to be right now, because when they're gone, kind of ones are gone.
4: Yeah, it's first come, first serve. Even the Sunlight and saunas are all on floor model sales, so you're going to get the best price of the year. We're not, we can't advertise these prices. These prices are not online.
1: Right.
4: You have to come in the store. Our Westport store is closed on Saturday, so come to the Superstore here in J-Town tomorrow. And because a lot of these 4 mile deals will be gone by the end of the weekend.
1: Yeah, I would imagine. Well, Chris, great catching up with you, man.
4: Yeah, thanks for having me.
1: There you go. Chris Wider with us over here at Fitness Market over here, Plantside Drive and Waterson Trail. That's where we are today. And there we go. So that's what we got.
2: Now, what's on the docket for the weekend for you?
1: I don't know. You were asking me that. I really don't. Probably nothing since last weekend was CMA Fest. Which I saw Wider at last year. Was it 2 years ago? 2 years ago. Yeah.
2: We're not going to be in College World Series. With Chris and his son just showing me around the village there. That was awesome.
1: That's right. This time of year goes College World Series.
2: Yeah. So I'm just going to sit. I'm going to hit the pool. Might do the drive-in tonight. I'm pushing for the drive-in. There's not really an L-appropriate movie though, which is a problem. And one comes out week.
1: Like, wait, what is being shown at the drive-in? Is that an L-appropriate movie?
2: There's, normally the early showing is, a kid-friendly one. So, there's several screens. So, there's Disclosure Day is the first one.
1: Creighton, you want to go with Blanket Baker to the drive-in?
3: It would be fun. It would be fun.
2: I love the drive-in.
3: A little pull in the drive-in would be fun.
2: Maybe Masters of the Universe is one.
3: Maybe Blank could introduce me to a woman, too, since he's so, well-versed.
1: They'll all be married.
2: Listen, if you want to meet women, I can put you in position to do that.
1: Oh, really?
2: It's up to you with what you
1: want.
2: And
1: oh, really?
2: Picky,
1: where are all this, these alleged single women?
2: You are picky.
1: You have
2: no one
1: weird
2: single,
1: Mark. Where are all these single women you know of?
2: I will find them. If that's my goal,
1: oh my
2: if that's my
1: God.
2: Mission. But I'm married, and so I don't
1: right.
2: I don't
1: you're
2: associate
1: out of touch.
2: With them. Yeah, so I don't associate with or even talk to women. I don't know anything about them at all. But Creighton, I do know that the one thing you got to do is you got to get out of your comfort zone. You got to go maybe to go do
1: that
2: some,
1: is such a cliche.
2: Go do some Pilates.
1: You
2: got
1: to get out of your
3: Pilates.
1: Comfort zone.
2: Yeah, go do some Pilates.
1: Yeah, because those women want to hang around at they
2: take video.
1: That's also a myth because I've done all those classes. Mm-hmm. People can't get in and out of their workout class. They want to get there 1 minute before and they want to leave the second it's over. There's no lingering around talking.
2: Yeah, that's true.
1: I mean, it is
3: a Pilates
1: on a
3: class.
1: Mission.
2: But I still would like to see
1: Creighton. I would like to see Creighton take a Pilates class. That's different. That's entirely different. I want to see you take a Pilates class.
3: I was going to say that.
1: None of them.
3: Better chance.
2: I'm married. I can't be
1: you
2: anywhere.
1: You can't do Pilates because you're married?
2: I can't be anywhere near Pilates. That feels like a divorce on the way. Not going to do Pilates. Honey, I'm going to Pilates class. You're going to do what?
1: How dare you? Yeah. How dare you?
2: How dare you? No way. Although I do think I'd like to do it, but maybe at home with the help of the fitness market, you know, like stuff like that.
3: We should have an ESPN Louisville outing and do a Pilates class as a group.
1: Oh, my God.
2: That would actually, it would be awesome. Comical. Nate, book us a day at the cycle bar. That's what I want to do. I want to see Zachy C ride a bike. I want to see Strebel, getting it at a cycle bar class.
1: Yes.
2: That would be hilarious.
1: So did TCU's official account, did they take a run at, did they troll the Texas Tech video?
2: Oh, did they? Okay.
1: So TCU's official X account delivered a savage viral troll that immediately broke the internet. I mean, what a savage.
2: Okay.
1: Let me give it over. Side by side with the Texas Tech's lengthy statement video, TCU posted a classic dismissive meme text, quote, "I ain't watching all that. I'm happy for you, though. Sorry that happened." Now, that's pretty funny.
2: That is really good.
1: Yeah.
2: That's really good.
1: God. So they really did that.
2: That's awesome. That is awesome.
1: Nope.
2: Like if Kentucky was in this, what would we do? If, like, Mitch Barnhart, Eli Capiluto, and Will Stein were up there. Like, we would probably do that same thing.
1: Yeah.
2: Kelly Kraft was on the thing, you know.
1: Yeah,
2: we'd probably do our own little four person forum, wouldn't we?
1: Yeah,
2: they'd have to have like a little video series, just excusing our own bad behavior.
1: I mean, that video, it just everybody mocked it. Right? I mean, everybody.
2: Yeah.
1: Like my first like five things I pulled up when I opened Twitter. We're all quote tweets making fun of it.
2: Play more of it, Creighton. I want to hear a little bit more.
1: Just crank up these fools and these. I mean,
2: just a little bit more.
1: Just making up. Just.
2: It's just weird. It's like you're just saying things. It doesn't sound. It sounds like a husband that went out too late with his boys.
5: 22 huge weight lifted off his shoulder. He feels like that he is in a safe place to deal with what he's dealing with.
6: Kirby, for years we've all said the one issue in college. For any sport, you don't gamble on the sport. And so we're hearing the integrity word being bandied about. How would you address some of those issues about the integrity of the game and what's going on right now?
7: Yeah, very strongly. I would say there's no reason whatsoever to question the integrity of our athletics department or the competitive product that we put on the fields or on the courts each and every time that we go out. Integrity of the game is sacred, and that's why we've gone to such great lengths to ensure the monitoring and the compliance measures are in place for Brendan's return that Grant talked about. And as Grant described, Brendan is complying with everything. In fact, the morning the injunction was awarded, Brendan immediately came to the football stadium to meet with our IT department, our compliance department, to put the monitoring technology on his devices that allows us to monitor the sites that he visits and block certain sites from him going to. And he does not
1: He doesn't have a burner.
2: No. He probably can't afford them. No, can't afford a burner. How about the $5 million
1: you're paying him?
7: This is hard.
1: I mean, this is just garbage, man.
2: I know.
1: I mean, do they? How dumb do they think America is?
2: They think they're pretty dumb.
1: I mean, do you? This is an all-timer. I think this belongs in the Hall of Fame.
2: It really does.
1: It really belongs in the Hall of Fame.
2: It kind of proves that you

0: You can serve repercussions.
1: My whole feed is just people mocking this. It's all it is.
0: So
1: everything.
0: I know we only have a few minutes left.
2: Here, monitor my phone. Here. Take a look. Here. Yeah.
0: Here it is. Monitor the phone, honey. You can look at my text message, babe.
2: Yeah.
0: You can look at them. Yeah.
2: Where's the burner?
0: You just deleted them.
2: Yeah, well, where's the burner?
0: Where's the burner? Let me see your emails too. Let me see your Facebook Messenger. Mm-hmm. Let me see your Instagram DM. I need to see it all. Let me see your disappearing TikTok.
2: Where's your WhatsApp?
0: Let me see your Snapchat disappearing messages. You know, I mean,
3: you know a lot about this.
0: I mean, I've got kids, dude. What are you talking about? You know, so there's that.
3: Now, what else we got?
0: So the other thing, Jordan Hudson, Bill Belichick's girlfriend,
2: uh-huh.
0: has filed a public records request seeking communications from 24 different UNC staff members. The requests include the words Pablo and Torre, ban and banned. From January 2025 to May 2026.
3: Trying to see who's narcs on her.
0: She wants to see who's narking on her. Absolutely.
3: I'm rooting for her.
0: I know you are.
3: I'm rooting for her.
0: You're rooting for crazy. You and Creighton.
3: I'm rooting for her.
0: You root for crazy. And crazy doesn't stop when she gets here. You feed that beast. It's just like the can opener. Once it starts eating, it never stops. And, you know, I don't know, man. Like this, I don't want to be anywhere near Jordan Hudson.
3: My entire feed is Taylor Swift at the Knicks game. And the Texas Tech. It's like
0: that's all it is.
3: All of it.
0: That's all it is.
3: Yeah.
0: An occasional fight video.
3: What was that great?
4: Let me play the Giants broadcast the other day. Washington's up 10-7, bottom of the ninth. Giants have the bases loaded. Nobody out. Bryce Eldridge at the plate. And here's what Mike Krucko, I believe is his name. He's the announcer for the Giants, had to say about a man coming to the plate. They're showing the the shirtless people in the outfield.
0: Tarps off.
5: I mean, it may be more than tarps off if Eldridge knocks one out of here.
6: Oh. Well, I'm going to hold you to it. Time to drop trout and hog out.
2: Hog out.
4: Time to drop trout and
2: Did he hit
4: out.
2: It?
0: Did he hit it?
2: He hit it.
0: Let me hear that.
4: I don't have that call.
0: No, Craig. You can't introduce that sound. The guy actually hits it and did not have the sound.
5: Right field. Out of here. And this game is over.
4: I don't think he readdressed it.
2: Oh, hang on. Let it run.
0: Get to working on that button, my friend.
2: Yeah.
4: That's all it has.
2: Man. Yeah.
0: Man.
2: Yeah. I mean,
0: that would have been a moment. Like, if you're the play-by-play guy and your collar guy says it,
2: I'm
0: going to
2: drop trout.
0: You say, you better drop those pants, my friend.
2: How is that not part of the home run call? And the pants are coming off.
0: And the pants are on the way off.
4: First Isaac Brown touchdown. We're going britches off for Brom this year in the stands.
0: Britches off for Brom? You can do that yourself. I'm not getting thrown out of Nissan Stadium.
3: Man. And by the way, the best meme of the whole thing of the Spurs, Knicks.
2: Spurs know how to take the lead. They just don't know how to hold the lead. And that's really the most important part of the lead is the holding of the lead. The great Seinfeld bit about the car reservation.
0: That was so good.
2: Anybody can take a reservation.
3: Oh, that's great.
0: Get a lead. It's the holding of the lead.
3: Oh, whoever thought that first, that is just absolutely brilliant.
0: Really, really good.
2: All right, well.
0: Have a great weekend.
2: You too. Have fun at the drive-in.
0: Yeah, if we get there.
2: Yeah,
0: we'll have fun.
2: Talk to you about it.
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4: The Dodgers, repeat champions for the first time in baseball in 25 years.
5: Kurt Cignetti has led the Indiana Hoosiers to the national championship in one of the great coaching jobs of all time.
6: Seattle Seahawks have won Super Bowl 60 in pretty dominating fashion. 29-13, big win, their second Vince Lombardi trophy.
7: There's been a blank space in the Michigan trophy case. We'll write their name, Michigan, the 2026 men's basketball national champion.
8: One of the youngest rosters in recent memory has just completed one of the finest seasons in NBA history. The Oklahoma City Thunder have their first championship.
9: Golden Tempo and Shereen Neville make history in the Kentucky Derby.
0: Big game, big race.
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16: That's his game. They don't get back. He was looking. Now look at his steal. Here's the steal. Three on one. Alley-oop. Oh, my goodness. Marcus Mendez. And you certainly are in love with him here in Louisville. Marcus in the open floor.

0: Time for Middays with Marcus Maben on 93.9 The Ville. 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
1: Welcome back. Welcome back to Middays with Marcus Maben here on 93.9 The Ville. Not Marcus Maben today, just Steve Rummage. I don't have a Will Hankey to bail me out. I don't have anybody else but just me. No, and I got my guy Nikki V, who's back in the booth and is gonna help me out today, which is okay because listen, around here, people ask
2: they
1: all the time.
2: They want the boot.
1: Oh, sorry, my bad.
3: Yeah, no, that was my bad. I just kind of jumped the gun there. No. Finish your thought.
1: No, you were very clear. You were like, over my dead body, am I not getting this intro in? And I was like, no, you're right. Look, that's on me. Tony Vannetti told me when I started, look, we're at 10:06 and I've already dropped the Tony Vannetti. Tony Vannetti told me though, he said, when I started doing radio, I was doing some stuff over at where he's at, right? And, he told me, he said, always, if the host doesn't let you say your name, he said, say your name as much as humanly possible. He's like, let them know who you are. Constantly let the audience know who you are. Cause I was just getting in the game, right? And I was like, man, that's, you know, like, and again, that's why I love Tony Vannetti. Cause I mean, like guys like him and Howie, they come and talk to me and they didn't have to, you know what I mean? But it was like, that's why I always try to, I don't know why I'm trying to make myself into a humanitarian so early this morning, but I almost said, that's why I try to give back. And I was like, I can't say that. If I say that, it's like, that's why I try to give back to the younger generation, you know, it's like, and then here in a minute, I'm going to talk about farts or something.
3: Yeah.
1: And,
3: right.
1: Yeah. But it's why, like, even like, you know, if I've got Will on, I'm like, Will, if I don't say your name enough, like tell people who you are, make sure, you know, like, cause that's how you burn it in people's brains. So however, Nick,
3: that's
1: you're on
3: advice.
1: Enough.
3: That's good advice from Tony Vannetti.
1: It was great advice. Like I said, I'm still really a nobody, but I was definitely a nobody then. And he kind of pulled me aside in the hallway and was like, hey man, I listened, you know, I enjoyed that. He's like, yeah, but do this. He's like, I need to know who you are all the time, you know, and I'm like, okay. But like I said, however, you're on the radio probably more than anybody in the studio. So I don't know why you felt the need. You had to cut me off with your intro.
3: Yeah. That's a good point. I'm like a bad penny. I've been here 10 plus years. People can't get rid of me. Yeah. So people know me at this point. Oh yeah. The guy who pees and sinks. Yeah. That guy.
1: Yeah. I know.
3: Well, you know, am I right?
1: Hey, but I, Nikki V, I use that in my day. I told Charity that story. There's somebody we mutually know that Nick said it just annoys the crap out of him because, I'm telling the audience now, but he's like, cause you know, it's one thing if we bust each other's, you know what's, you know, but Nick's like, this guy will just be like, oh, but Nick, it's like, yeah, but Nick what? All right. Cause now that's really insulting.
3: I just walk in and it's like,
1: that's
3: the punchline. This guy existing. Like, yeah. Okay.
1: So for people that have noticed that I've been hitting Nick with but Nikki V, am I right? You know, so I told Charity, I was like.
3: Yeah, that's an inside joke between the two. Yeah.
1: Yeah, I told Charity, I was like, that's the new thing.
3: Well, now everybody knows. Yeah.
1: Well, yeah, I mean, I'm just ruined. My legacy, when I die is going to be, you know, he did this, and this, and made Nick's life a lot harder. Like, there's so much Jeanette had to overcome by the time Steve was like, you know, hey man, Nick's this and Nick's that. She's like, oh my God. I will say, I am proud of myself though. I'm proud of myself. Like I did something great here, but when me and Jeanette, we had a day at the track alone while you were on the air. It was romantic. It was passionate. It was, the words.
3: When I finally got off the air and met up mm-hmm. with her and then promptly ripped my pants, that was great.
1: Yes.
3: She was all glowing and happy.
1: She was, I know.
3: And then I sit down, rip my pants right down the leg, and it continues tearing throughout the day. So by the end of it, my zebra print boxers are on full display for everyone at Churchill Downs. And I got the, oh Lord, from the old ladies on the bus. I was just, yeah, I was a little, I'm not going to lie, I was a little bit like, yeah, it was a good run.
1: But I'm going to tell you, the glowing review I gave Nick Valvano that day, and this is usually something that, you know how they say, store up your treasures in heaven. The Bible says, you know, you don't want to tell everybody because then that's your reward. Well, for this
2: one. I like that.
1: Yeah, I mean, well, it's the Bible. So,
2: I probably need to read that.
1: Yeah. Check it out. It's a great book. But it is this one. I don't want my reward in heaven. I want my reward right here on earth for this one. The glowing review I gave Nick that day, I was like, he's going to marry her one day, and I'm going to go up to him at the wedding, and I'm going to go, it's because of that day. That's why. She didn't leave you because she went back to that day and the review that Steve laid down for Nick and just how great of a human being he is and how he's the smartest guy in the studio, how he's the most talented. And I was laying it on, man. I mean, like, you know.
2: You were lying. Thanks.
1: Oh, dude, listen. I was just, we were right there at the first turn, right on the rail. And like I said, it was a beautiful moment. We both had an alcoholic beverage. We were staring in each other's eyes, and I knew if I don't give Nick a glowing review right here, me and her are going to fall in love. So I need to – I was like, I need to – this is one of my really good friends now. I look at Nick as more than a coworker. He's a very good friend of mine. I was like, I need to step past this and go into Nick Valvano mode here. And it was beautiful. So,
2: well, Steve, I appreciate that. You're a real one for that.
1: Yeah. It's why I don't feel bad about all this stuff. When people are like, oh my gosh, I'm like, yeah, but there was one day at the track and I was like, I set Nick up for life. So he's going to have kids one day. I'm going to look at his kids and I'm going to be like, yeah, you're welcome. You know, yeah, you're welcome. They're going to be like, Uncle Steve, why are we welcome? I'm like, well, because your mom and dad wouldn't be together without me.
2: Also, so. Why do I look like you?
1: Yeah. I was gonna say, yeah. Why do we look like our cousin Xavier? Yeah. Well, there's a story about that we'll talk about one day. Oh, man. But the other thing, too, before we get into it, I have told you guys, I keep my and by the way, all jokes aside, Nick is doing the Lord's work today. When we're on location, Nick has some things. He has multiple hats he wears at the studio. And when we're on location, he has to do a little more of one ear in, one ear. And I appreciate it because I kind of last-minute him today on I'm going to be home. So that's the last nice thing I'm going to say about Nick. But I do appreciate that today, man. So, yeah,
2: thanks,
1: thank
2: buddy.
1: You.
2: A lot of texters are loving it. They're like, yeah, that's what an older brother does. You can pick on me, but if someone else does.
1: Oh, without question. Oh, and vice versa. Like, oh, my God, me and Nick would team up and just smoke somebody if we had to. Like, yeah, that's not – yeah, if we were out and somebody one too many, it's like, okay, that's one too many. Now you're going to get slapped. Like, not playing around like that. But
2: I actually thought about this. When you were doing the radio – you're a former OVW radio wrestling champion.
1: Yes.
2: I mean, we do not talk about that enough.
1: No. I mean, I'm like in the business. Like, I feel like when Cody Rhodes and those guys come in, I'm like, well, yeah, because, you know, we're in the business together.
2: Yeah. Like, we're both former, you know, oh, well, you're a current title holder. Yeah.
1: Well, and as Marcus knows, it's, I only have to play for Coach Crum once in a celebrity game. And I'm like, well, yeah, we played for Coach Crum. You know, like, yeah, this is something we did. So, yeah, I know. But yes, when we did that, I mean, that first off, that was one of the most fun things I've ever done.
2: Dude, that was awesome. That was awesome.
1: And but then you talked about a tag team. Oh, no, they were amazing. They were amazing.
2: I thought, I was like, okay, now obviously this requires me to drop about 60 pounds and get some abs, but.
1: Did you see me in there?
2: You were looking good. You were looking good.
1: Yeah. I was about three bills. I had a 3X cutoff shirt. I was like, all right, well, you know.
2: All right, so this was what I thought our finishing move would be. And this is so stupid. But, like, this is what you think about, like, when you're, like, trying to go to sleep at night or, you know, in the shower or just daydreaming.
1: What else do you do that helps you go to sleep at night?
2: Well, you're not usually, sometimes, but you're not usually in those thoughts.
1: Okay, fair enough.
2: Occasionally you make a cameo.
1: That's it. Okay, all right, that's all I needed. You know what? It's one of those things where most guys would be like, oh man, you're nasty. I would be like, I'm offended if you did at least one time.
2: Well, I mean, if you're doing an Eiffel Tower, you need.
1: This is a conversation we'll have later.
2: No, okay. So this is what I thought we could do, and of course, this requires probably us to, well, at least me, to get in the gym. I've never seen someone do a standing moonsault off of somebody else.
1: Okay.
2: So it would literally be like guys laying on the ground. I step up, you boost me in the air, I do a standing, I do a moonsault, then you, because you're bigger than me, go off the ropes and do a rolling thunder.
1: Okay.
2: So it's sort of like
1: RVD.
2: Yeah. An RVD rolling thunder. And then, I don't know, maybe we could both just do an elbow drop. And then, boom. And I thought, I was like, I like Waffle House, Steve likes Waffle House, the move will be called smothered, covered, chunked, and diced. I kind of like that. It's stupid, and it requires a lot of athletic talent that I could see us doing this one time and botching it and being blacklisted in wrestling forever. But I think it'd be kind of sick.
1: You weren't kidding. Like, you really put thought into that.
2: No, it was. You ever have those like daydreams when you're just like it's just an idea.
1: Yes.
2: And then it just keeps rolling and rolling and rolling, and then you're all of a sudden you're like 5-10 minutes in, and you're like, whoa, what happened?
1: Yeah, like, now you've went into how we got signed, when we came up with the feud would be like. Yeah,
2: and I mean, at some point, I planned I'd turn heel. I feel I don't know who could be the better heel between us, but I think I'd stab you in the back, and then you throw me through a table, you get your comeuppance. And then maybe we would get back together.
1: See, but I think the more realistic arc would be you finally put me in my place. Like I'm like I'm always like, Nick, I'm with Jeanette, Nick, and then you finally one day are like, enough. Well, and you put me in my place, and by the time that swell is there and the people want to see Nick finally just shut Steve up, and it's an incredible scene, and then you have this nice singles run where it probably doesn't work out, and you just have to come back with me.
2: I'm just, hovering around the mid-card.
1: Yeah, because obviously I'm the star, so it's like that's. I've watched that in wrestling many times. Yeah, that is the obvious, you're Marty Jannetty, I'm Shawn Michaels.
2: Just one of those things.
1: Yeah, it's just one of those things.
2: I appear in the Rumble, get chucked out by Brock Lesnar.
1: Yeah. It's like,
2: about
1: 14
2: seconds.
1: Remember when they were a tag team, and then years down the road, we do a reuniting, and it's like, oh, yeah, you remember when he used to be here? And I'm obviously, at this point, I'm a 9-10-time champion. It's like, okay.
2: You're on the Mount Rushmore. It's like, who's better? Roman Reigns or Steve Rummage? Yeah.
1: Yeah, by the way, and then there's a dark side of the ring about Nick's cocaine addiction. Like, that's the obvious arc of this story, without question. I just come up with that right off the top of my head. Like, that was, it's like, yeah.
2: It's like we break up and then someone's just there. It's like, hey, you got to get addicted to cocaine. Of course, I'm not making light of that, with everybody, but I'm just saying.
1: It's wow.
2: Just,
1: yeah. Oh, this got dark.
2: To get dark. Well, it's Dark Side of the Ring. Texter says, I love it. 10 out of 10 would pay to see you all attempt that move.
1: Oh, my God. I don't know if I could do the first roll. Of a roll, placing the flip. Actually, I would maybe be able to do the flip in the air easier than I could actually do a roll.
2: Yeah, that's a good point. And it might just be you boost me up and I do a butt bomb or something like that. I don't think I could do a moonsault.
1: Yeah, this move would turn into something more like just a splash and a leg drop at the same time.
2: I was going to say.
1: We had to dumb it down.
2: It just ends with both.
1: It is now Huddle House.
2: Huddle House.
1: Yeah, we're not.
2: It's the stack up. We just fall on each other. Like, there's not even a splash. We just
1: throw us both off of you. They're like, you didn't even hurt them. They just can't breathe. Whatever. It is what it is. Well, and especially right now, because that was going to be my other thing really quick, and then we'll dive into some sports a little more. It is Friday. It's June 12th. Work with us, people. I don't complain about heat. Everybody knows that. I do not complain about the summer, because I hate the winter. Everybody knows that about me. That's fine. Nick's a little bit of the opposite. He don't mind the cold. He loves the cold. That's okay. However, this humidity is pushing me. It's not that it's hot. It's that I am just sweating in every crevice that I have all the time.
2: Dude, it's brutal.
1: My windows are fogged up because I keep it cold in the house, but it's like the humidity is seeping through. Like even in my home, I have it on 68 right now. I'm still have back sweat right now. The bats, kudos. That's why he's a Hall of Famer. That's why Greg Gallaudet's a Hall of Famer, because the fact that he could see the future and made this week like, where they're going to play is the humidity. I mean, well done. Good Lord. Because they have a theme, you know, they're going to play as like the Louisville humidity.
2: I like that, yeah.
1: Yeah, I mean, but this is as bad as it has ever been.
2: I mean, I need to, that reminds me, I need to go to CVS, Rite Aid over the weekend, whatever, Walgreens, and get about 3 or 4 bottles of Gold Bond powder, because I mean, it's like you said, the crevices, man, the crevices. I mean, I walk my dog, and we've been shortening the walks a little bit. She's an Akita, so I don't want her in the heat and everything. And it is, by the time I get back, I mean, it's like a 20-minute walk, but it's not super long. I come back and I am just moist.
1: Oh my gosh! I mean, just brutal. By the way, this is funny. I just got a text from Ethan Moore, and I feel like I need to send him my notes, because I have a little notepad that I had wrote down just a couple things for us to chat about today. But on my notes, I literally have as the first thing, because I was, you know, whatever we do in the first 20 minutes, I'm whatever. But the first thing is, I'm finally ready to just put my foot down about the banner.
2: Oh, yeah.
1: Ethan just texts me, hang the banner and restore the records. I'm like, so, and it's funny. I didn't mean to just left turn that hard right there. But when I saw that, I was like, did I tell him that was something we were going to talk about or what? You know, it was like, and then I was like, no, that is so. And I know they talked about it on LSL. I got to hear that, but that is actually where I wanted to start today. If you don't mind to indulge me a few more minutes, Nick, here with some conversation. Have you had any of the banner conversation, or if you have or have not, I wanted to start this question with you, even though you are a Louisville fan, okay? You are a Louisville fan.
2: Allegedly. Kidding.
1: Allegedly. I wanted to ask you, because I'll say this. Okay, you are a Louisville fan. You do a lot of, I mean, you do radio with Andy. You do radio with Strebel. You hear so many, and not that Andy and, I mean, whatever. Strebel's a diehard Kentucky fan. We know that. Andy is a terrorist, and we know that, you know, for everybody. And it's great. He's amazing at it, right? So it's like, but you hear a lot of alternate perspectives, probably more than I do. So what is your perspective from I'm calling it an outside view, but it's not an outside view of how we should feel about this banner? Does that question make sense?
2: Yeah, yeah.
1: Okay, because I want to make sure I'm not leading you with that.
2: Well, okay, I've always, regardless of the latest developments in the NCAA,
1: okay,
2: I've always been consistent in two things. The first was, I was there in Atlanta in 2013.
1: Sure.
2: I experienced it. My Same. Team won a national championship.
1: Without question.
2: So you can't take that away from me. So I know they won. The other thing I've thought, and I kind of, the second the banner went down and everything got vacated, I kind of had this feeling. I said, one day, everything's coming back. And I always would say one day Reggie Bush is getting his Heisman back.
1: Yep.
2: And then sure enough, a couple years later,
1: Penn State got their records back.
2: I was going to say at some point it's going to come back. So whatever, we're in the stupid waiting period, but one day it will come back. And now, so I've always had those two things. I experienced it. It happened. Blank you. It okay.
1: Sure.
2: Two, it's going to come back eventually. So even if I get sad and a UK fan is, oh, you've only got two titles. Like, okay, cool. Neat.
1: Yeah, whatever. Yeah, the rivalry part of this, I'm actually even moving out because, like, the rivalry part on it will live forever. Like, even if you get it back.
2: Right.
1: Like, if this happened to Kentucky, and, like, I'm even giving Kentucky fans a little pass here. If this happened to them, even if they got it back, I would have been like, oh, y'all cried enough, but you still cheated. Yeah, that part of it is whatever. You know what I mean?
2: Yeah, like, this is a rivalry, right?
1: Yeah,
2: right.
1: Yeah. This is like this is Louisville, just honest to God, Louisville. Because let me tell you why I'm asking this question. Because I have always, I'll be honest, I probably, for as big of a fan as I am, and I think that as far as the media goes, I think myself, I think Ethan Moore, I think Mark Blankenbaker are probably the three, I probably forgot somebody too. I mean, you know, of course Rutherford is a diehard fan, you know. I know Ennis loves the Cards, like he's a diehard fan, but I think Ethan, myself, and Blankenbaker are probably the three most on air emotional about our team. But you know what I mean? Like the fan really seeps through with us three. You know, where you're like, you can tell very easily, like, okay, those three right there. And like I said, I may be forgetting somebody. Of course, Creighton and different ones. I mean, I'm not leaving anybody like that out.
2: But, right.
1: But it is, Taylor, same thing. Look, I'm just going to go through a name, everybody, if I don't stop. Biscuits the same way. But I still think, me, Ethan, and Blankenbaker have a little bit of a screw loose, right, when it comes to Louisville. So it is, for me, I have always thought, as far as Louisville media guy goes, I feel like I've probably not cared enough. Like, I think, and I'm getting somewhere with this, I feel like when the banner got taken down, I think I cared more about the records than I did the banner.
2: Really?
1: I think I cared more about, like, hey, man, that's a lot of wins you took away from us. Like, you know what I mean? Like, I think the wins in total where I'm like, man, you took us from, like, top 10 to top 30. You know, like, that's a big deal in wins and points and scores. And, I mean, that's where your legacies, you know, and stuff. And I'm like, you know, because the championship, I've always kind of been with you. I'm like, yeah, we won it. Everybody knows we won it. I mean, yeah, but I like the banner up there, but, you know. And I don't think up until recently it has really struck me as much as it has. And this, over the past year, because I've always thought that we had a case, right? I thought we had a case. I thought we've always been able to say, well, you know, I mean, you this and stuff. However, over the last year, I don't think it's Louisville has a case anymore. I think the NCAA owes us our banner back at this point. I mean, I think we have crossed over into, it's not about us having to make a case anymore. Give us our freaking banner back. I mean, when you look back in the history of this whole thing, and I know that Katina Powell is separate from the FBI, right? Like, we lost the banner due to the Katina Powell stuff, not the FBI stuff, right? Like, that was two separate cases. However, when you look and you see who else has gotten a punishment, I would argue Louisville has gotten one of the worst punishments in the history of college athletics. When you look back and you say, with what Louisville went through, with the years that we went through, Yeah, okay, for instance, let me just start. After you forget the banner. Okay, forget the banner completely. We spent 6 to 7 years not knowing.
2: In purgatory,
1: If this was the year that we get pulled out of the tournament.
2: Yeah.
1: Oh, by the way, we pulled ourselves out of a tournament.
2: With a very good team.
1: With a very good team. With a very good team. A 4 seed. At minimum, a 4 seed. Maybe higher. You know, and I mean, we pulled ourselves out of the tournament 3 to 4 days after, or no, 1 week after beating the number one team in America. I mean, like we just beat Carolina right there in front of everybody. It is one of those things where I say, when you look back and you say, okay, between the purgatory that they were, I'll even go as far as to argue, I think Louisville could argue it hurt their hiring power. When Coach Pitino's gone and you say, and granted, I think Chris Mack, I'm not going to rewrite history. I think Chris Mack could have been done well. But I think there were other decisions that were made and hired and by presidents and athletic directors that there was probably more stress and things happened there because of what we were underneath of, right? Like, I mean, this thing, you could go, you want to talk about a backrooms type of layer? Like, you could go into layers of what happened to Louisville. When you look at financial things through the city, when you look at where financial things from Louisville, I mean, actually, if you don't look at Louisville as a top 5-10 program of all time, athletics program of all time in history, I would mock you right to your face considering there's no way this program should be where we're at right now. Do you realize, Nick, we're about to go into our second season in a row where we have a team that we are preseason looked at as a top 10 team?
2: I mean, yeah, you're right. And
1: football's
2: doing well. I mean, Jeff Walls just went to another Sweet 16. I mean, it's...
1: Oh, sure.
2: Yeah, if you're talking like the whole athletic program, yeah. Mm-hmm. But I know you're focusing on basketball right
1: sure,
2: now.
1: Sure, but yes, I'm looking at just the basketball side of it. I mean, the fact Louisville, this thing should... Miami got in trouble. It took Miami 7, 8, 9, 10, 12, 13 years to get themselves back. Louisville's back right now.
2: Yeah. Yeah, and they had, I would say, I don't even want to say arguably. I think they had the worst punishment.
1: Yes, without question.
2: And they bounced back. Without question.
1: And when you look at what all, because again, you can say, well, Steve, but the FBI is separate from the Katina Powell punishments. Well, yeah, sure. But does Rick Pitino get fired if the Katina Powell punishment isn't, you know what I mean? As strict as it was,
2: right.
1: I don't know. You know, I don't know that they let him go for that. I mean, granted, they might have, because I think there were some other things at work there. But whatever. I mean, I'm not past. All right. Well, look, I'm not past it yet. I still hold a grudge. But I am. When I watch Michigan openly cheat, admit to cheating, and get what they got. When I watch a Brandon Sorensby who should, there's no way this guy should be eligible. Now he's eligible. I don't think Louisville should have to. I look at the NCAA and say it is an absolute crime if we have to spend one penny more on an injunction against you guys. Like, it should be a crime that we have to spend another cent going into any sort of litigation against you guys to get this banner back. This should be you should be calling us. Put it back up. Now, with that being said, I do think, and I think Josh Hurd has done a great job. I think he's done a great job with when it comes to how Brom ended up being handled. And I know and look, and I've talked to Josh, and I still would put a little pressure on him on this air. Like, you know, and I think he is okay with that. I think that's what he wants as long as it's fair, right? And I do, however, think now is the time to strike for that.
2: Yeah.
1: But that, this summer.
2: No, I'm with you. Okay. I've got so many thoughts on it. If I start rambling.
1: This is a hard one to compact.
2: Well,
1: right?
2: If I start rambling, bring me back. But there's certain things. There's cheating, and then there's certain things that lose you favor in, I feel like, the court of public opinion. And I remember, goodness, Steve, I mean, we were both here when the scandals happened.
1: Yeah.
2: I went through it one time, and I was like, there was a development every 3 to 4 weeks for about a year and change.
1: Every bit, yeah.
2: Involving,
1: I was going to say about a year and a half, yeah.
2: Involving the Ketina Powell scandal and then, yes, you know, follow-ups and everything like that. So much so, I feel like in our little fishbowl, and I'm going somewhere with this, before anybody gets mad at me, I am 1,000% 10 toes in. The banner should be up today.
1: Yeah, right.
2: I want that to come through here, but something happened. I realized that we were, I feel like, just naturally, you get desensitized to whores, strippers, sex party, everything like that when you talk about it so much. And so then they say it was repugnant and everything. It was like, yeah, okay, it was bad. I'm not saying it wasn't bad. Like,
1: sure,
2: it was bad. It was
1: sure.
2: bad. But you get desensitized when you talk about it so much in your bubble. And we were in Winston-Salem. Pops was down there, NSMA, National Sports Media. We got an award. We were down there for the event. And I just remember after the event being in the bar drinking with a couple people from around the country. And I was blown away by the opinions they had about you, about Louisville.
1: Yeah.
2: And it was so negative. It was so anti-Rick Pitino. It was
1: We are the cheatingest program of all time.
2: I just made a promo about it where Andy said that he can't remember a scandal that has unified sports more than the Sorsby situation.
1: Mm-hmm.
2: But I don't think we were quite to that point. But all these people from all over the country were unified in Louisville is a terrible program. And I thought when it first broke, maybe I was being howdy doody, I don't know, but I was really impressed with that first press conference that Tom Jurich had. They weren't hiding from it. They didn't throw anyone under the bus. They said, we're going to do our due diligence. And we're going to get to the bottom of this and we're going to figure it out and we're going to go from there. And Chuck Smertz here. And I was all in. I was like, how refreshing is this? University.
1: Don't lose your point. Don't lose your point. But Marcus often says, and I'm not speaking for him, he'll say this. He said on the air, me and him kind of disagreed on this, right, at the time. But Marcus said on the air multiple times during that. Now, he since said, yeah, I was wrong on that. But I think he was right in what he thought. He said, I know it sucks pulling yourself out of the tournament, but Louisville's doing the right thing. They're ripping the Band-Aid off right here. They're leading the charge in taking initiative on this. And the NCAA is going to look at them and say, wow, that's how you take care of something.
2: In hindsight, 2020, I wish we would have gone the UNC route. And
1: yeah,
2: UNC,
1: well, yeah, yeah. But
2: right
1: at the time,
2: before
1: but
2: that,
1: to your point,
2: yeah,
1: to your point, yes.
2: Hindsight, I was like, that was not the right call. But I was like, look at my university. Something terrible happened. They're taking accountability. They're doing it really, this sucks, but they're taking their medicine. And God, and it is a massive suppository. But, we're taking the medicine.
1: But, man,
2: and
1: it's over.
2: And we're doing the right thing, and we're going to move on. And I know there were a lot of national pundits that were like, I don't know if self-imposed things are going to work. And I was like, no, be damned. We're doing the right thing. It's going to work out. And then, this was right after the UNC fake classes. and they were doing everything but like the Johnny Tight Lips defense of, yeah, you know, we had a lot of classes. Yeah, but these kids didn't go, well, a lot of kids didn't go to class. You know, yeah, things happen. You know, I don't know what to tell you. I mean, they were doing all of that, and I was just like, my God, what a joke. And especially when you guys are UNC, such an academic institution. I was like, you know, you guys are cheating. You guys are cheating. Yeah. And then I was like, look at my university doing the right thing. And then absolutely the NCAA took advantage of that and threw the bag of hammers. And I was dumbfounded. I really was.
1: It was a bag of something. I don't know if it was hammers.
2: It was, but and I was absolutely dumbfounded by it. But
1: yeah,
2: during that time, there was in the back of my head, it was 85% of my brain was, it happened. They won. And we're talking banners here, as a couple of texters bring up. I was there in 2012 for the Final Four. Snuck courtside. Had better seats than Dr. Ken Jeong of The Hangover. It was awesome. I was at that game. That happened. I was in Atlanta for the championship. That happened. Can't take that away from me. It's going to come back eventually, whatever. But after hearing the NCAA say repugnant,
1: I mean, Nick,
2: after
1: by the way,
2: punishment that came to us, after hearing all those media people around the nation, there was a tiny little dark part of my brain that would say, maybe we do deserve this. But now, as time has gone on and more things have been reversed, there has been blatant cheating from Michigan, things that actually impacted the game, and nothing comes from that. And I'm not saying that, I mean, Shane Bohannon was involved in the scandal, and he was a pivotal part in the 2013 championship. And so I understand how someone could say that, well, you know, he was in he impacted the game. But I'm talking about actual cheating and something that could actually impact the outcome of the play on the field, just like gambling can.
1: But he was involved in what way?
2: Well, wasn't he tied? Wasn't he part of the? Didn't they say that it would be an impermissible benefit, and he would be an ineligible player and everything like that? Like, isn't that? Correct me if I'm wrong. Isn't that the grounds that they were really gonna stand on? That who was it? Montrez and Shane were they their names got mentioned, and if those two guys were ineligible, then yeah, then okay, then the championship is null and void. And
1: I've look, it's honestly been so long since I looked at all that, you know.
2: Yeah, no.
1: But
2: no,
1: I would have to. I don't want to say yes or no. I would have to check that. But okay, I'll take your for that right now.
2: No, but yeah. But I think we could also agree that yeah, those guys might have been ineligible by your standards. But I would say that if you are doing the Connor Stallions thing, I would say that probably impacts the play a little bit more when you're gambling. It impacts the integrity of the game. I feel like though when all these things happen and there's a slap on the wrist and nothing comes from it, at this point, that little dark part of my brain, I don't want to say victim mentality, but that little part of my brain that said, damn, maybe we did deserve all this, goes out the window, and it is replaced with just righteous fury. Because it was like, no, we took action to actually take our medicine. And we are still being punished, whereas these other people are not. The only thing I can think of is maybe it has something to do with a football basketball, because football like drives the bus. But enough's enough. And I the only thing that makes me nervous about it, Steve, is that this was one of the few times the NCAA was able to establish a foothold and have a little bit of doctrine and. They were actually able to flex their muscle.
1: Yeah.
2: And if we just go rogue and go, you know what, blank you guys, Sorsby's playing, we're putting our banners back up, we self-imposed, like, I'm just afraid that there'll be some sort of legal action that U of L will be the NCAA's Alamo, and they will die trying to hold it. That's the only thing, and even with that, part of me is like, fine, lawyer up, like bring it on, because we deserve those banners back.
1: I think all that was really well said, and
2: it was prattling. I'm sorry.
1: No. I think it was really well said, and I'll say this and we'll get to break, because I know we got to get to break. The NCAA tournament will come here in March and play the first two rounds of the NCAA tournament. They will sell at that tournament. They will sell programs to that game. In that program, Louisville will be listed as the 2013 champion. but we can't put it up in the arena. That to me is where I go, okay, this is a no-brainer. Give it back. And I end it right there.
2: Yeah. Drop the mic.
1: Yeah. I mean, that's it. So, okay, let's take a quick break. Sorry, we went a little over time there, but, I did not want to cut you off, Nick, because I think that was a great, how you put that, I think was really well said. So, let's take a quick break. We'll come back. We'll talk a little more here on 939 The Ville.
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0: Welcome back. Welcome back to Middays with Marcus Maben here on 93.9 The Ville. Steve Rummage, Nick Valvano. We're holding it down today. Are any of the interns back there? Is Emily there? Is Gabby?
1: Emily is here. Emily's here. Yeah, she is here. I don't know. I don't see any of the other interns.
0: Okay. Yet, okay. But. Emily. Well, look, that's my best friend, so I'm glad she's there. That's all that matters. Yeah, listen, it is, that was a great discussion. I'm glad we were able to have it. You know, I think it is something that is going to get talked about a little more, in the coming, you know, in the coming bit here. Again, like I said, I mentioned it before we went on there, especially with the NCAA tournament coming to Louisville. I think, you know, it becomes more of a conversation for me this year. And it's one that I think Josh Hurd has made a point. Again, you know, I heard Ethan talking this morning and I thought he said it really well. I understand it may not be the top priority because this goes back to the Josh Hurd comment where he said it's not, you know, a priority list right now. But it does need to be a priority. Right. I get where we're at in the world right now. And I want to have empathy on those guys that are doing what they're doing. And God knows they're doing a great job. I mean, when you look at this football roster and you look at this basketball roster and you look around at all the programs and what they're able to do. And it's just, it's impressive what we've done as a whole, when you look at Jeff Walls and the team, that he was able to bring back and sign and, you know, and it's just, it is, I mean, even a guy like Tage Davis not hitting the portal. Like, how big is that? You know, like, I mean, that's a huge deal. Yeah. So like kudos. So I know what they're going through and what they're dealing with. So, or I probably don't, you know, I probably don't know the everyday stress of what they're going through and dealing with to make sure those rosters get handled, but I do think that needs to be something that is on the list of priorities to get done, and I think it would mean a lot to the fan base, and I think it means more than I thought it would, you know, and that's what I started the conversation out with. I was kind of like, dude, I don't know. I kind of was always under the impression of, like, I don't really care if it's up there or not. Like, I want it, you know, whatever, but, man, it does eat at me when I watch a game and they're like, you know, oh, you know, the overall national champions and it's got Louisville.

0: top six. I mean, you know, look, Louisville, I don't, we're not a top three program all time. I don't think we are. Never have fought for that, right? But Louisville's right there in that six, seven range. You can fight for that, you know, of all time in history of all the basketball programs that have ever existed. You would slot Louisville right into that six or seven range, right? Like, so that means a ton, that extra number, because national championships do not grow on trees. I was in Assembly Hall the other day, Nick, and it was baffling to look up there. And okay, so when I go to Assembly Hall and you see all the trophies and you see, which I loved Assembly Hall, by the way, I loved it. I got the coach on the floor at Assembly Hall and it was awesome. I was like, I kind of want to go up there for a game, like one that Louisville wasn't involved in, and just kind of enjoy the atmosphere there, you know,
1: like a big game
0: that was like just Indiana and
1: would you go
0: Michigan.
1: To the Indiana? Well, I was gonna say Indiana Purdue, but yeah, Indiana, yeah.
0: Yeah, Indiana Purdue. Yeah, that would be fantastic. You know, something like that where you could just get in and just enjoy it and just, hey, I'm here, you know, I'm just here for the game, you know. And it was, cause man, it was just cool how it was set up. But you look up there and it's in 1987. It's their last national championship at Indiana. We think of Indiana as like, you look at Indiana and you think, oh my gosh, it's like a gold state. It's Indiana basketball. Dude, since that point, Nick, they've been to what, one Final Four?
1: Yeah.
0: And to get to that Final Four, they had to upset Duke. And like, I mean, nobody thought they would get to the Final Four is what I'm saying. Like, they weren't a team. I mean, that Duke team, everybody thought Jay Williams and them, they were just going to come in there and just stomp Indiana. You know, it was like, okay, whatever. They had to upset teams to get there. And, you know, and so it's just like a title means a lot. One extra title is a big deal. Man, like, that's a major deal to say, no, we're not two-time national champions. We're three-time national champions. Like, that's a major, major deal. And it just kind of being in Indiana and feeling that aura of Indiana basketball and all that stuff and seeing that banner that said 1987, just, it really set me back a little, or took me back a little bit to like, man, it's hard to win a championship.
1: Yeah.
0: It's hard to win, man. Yeah, cause that's when you look, I mean, you know, and even at the top though, I mean, you know, like let's don't tell anybody I said this. Let's put our rivalry glasses down for a second. But even when you look at Kentucky, you're like, dude, they've won one title. And we look at them as the greatest, you know, they're number one, I think, in most people's eyes of college programs, right? It's the Kentucky and Kansas are probably one and two, you know, and it's like, man, they've won one in the last, what, you know, 20, however many years.
1: This century? Is that right?
0: And it was 90. Yeah, I think so. In 98, 96 before then, they won in 96 and 98. And then before then, how long was it? You know, it's like, and we're talking, this is the program that we say, oh, that's the gold standard. It's like, man, those things don't. So even if I said Kentucky, who is the greatest I'll be 40 years old. And if you say Kentucky is the top program of my lifetime, I've been on earth for 40 years. They've won three titles, which is why they're, but that's the point. They've won three in the 40 years I've been alive. And you're like, oh, that's the number one program ever.
1: Yeah.
0: Like, dude, holy cow, you know? So yeah, that's just, it's impressive, man, and that's why I think it's kind of set me back into like, no, this thing is more important than just, you know, Steve not caring, you know, cause that's how I've just always been that way. The banner things never really bothered me. I would see people, you know, going at, and I'm like, yeah, guys, like, who cares? I mean, look, we got our number one AP banner up there. We won the title. I don't, you know, whatever.
1: It happened. Yeah.
0: What are we doing this year? You know, like I'm more worried about is Mike Hill Brown going to play? Like, you know, than I am that banner, you know.

0: I get upset about the national title banner, but once I calm down, then I get doubly pissed off about the Final Four because that was an incredible run.
1: Incredible run.
0: It's one of those things where, I mean, obviously all the attention is going to go to the national championship banner, but let's not forget that that Final Four also meant something. That was, I mean, the Final Fours mean something too. They're not titles, but they mean something.
1: But you hang a banner for a Final Four.
0: You hang a banner for that, and
1: at any program.
0: But it also it's a symbol of, you know, it's like the cover of the book, which is a story of the season. And that was an incredible. I mean, God, we were ready to fire Rick Pitino that year. And then, after the USF game,
1: it was the game had passed him by. Remember, that was the argument back then. And it then was like, goes, I think the game has passed him.
0: He goes on an electric run. I mean, and yeah, you fall to like an all-time team to your rival, but that was a game. I was there. Like it was a fun game. Like Louisville showed out. It wasn't like they got annihilated.
1: We fought back and tied that game.
0: Yeah,
1: it was awesome. Anthony Davis, he's the type of player that if he had been on any of those other three teams, they win the title. If Louisville had Anthony Davis, they'd have won the national championship.
0: Absolutely. Absolutely.
1: In that Final Four. So, but Nick, and I know this is kind of a silly what if, you know, but do you realize that if Aaron Harrison doesn't hit that shot, they would have taken another Final Four away from Louisville or national champ. What if Louisville goes back-to-back? They would have taken both of those titles away from them in 14.
0: Yeah, that's a good point. That's a really good point.
1: And don't say they wouldn't have. And, again, I know that's silly because, like, they didn't, you know, so they didn't make it. But Louisville that year, I mean, I swear, I think they ran up on the one team.
0: Yeah.
1: That wanted them.
0: The Kryptonite.
1: And Kentucky wanted them, and Cal had the sauce, you know, for Louisville. He had the cocktail that was like, yeah, we gonna get him, you know, and cause Louisville had played Kentucky that game by far and lost the game, you know, and that was just, look, Cal had your number. But if Louisville wins that game, they most likely go on to beat Michigan and make another, I won't give them a national title. We'll just say they make another Final Four. And that would have been, I mean, and look, that would have got taken away too. So, I mean, like, they were willing to take away whatever. And it's like, I mean, you're talking, it's just kind of brought me back to like, hey, this does mean something. This does, I don't want to go on a repeat session, but it does mean something. And I do think now's the time to kind of strike to get that ball rolling all the way downhill and let's get it back and let's hang another one this year. So Coach Kelsey, that's on you. no pressure. Go in. Would you trade it right now? You don't get the banner back, but you win another one this year.
0: Yes.
1: Yeah, that wouldn't even be a question.
0: I was gonna say, I'm gonna call them 4-time champions.
1: And you're gonna have a third coach win a national championship here, which to me shows program longevity, which at the end of the day means more, you know, than sustainability, if you'll allow me. So
0: yeah, right.
1: All right, let's do it. We'll come back. We'll get the second hour rolling here on 93.9 The Ville.

0: The roster is set and off-season workouts are underway. When it's Louisville basketball, we're always talking about it.
1: Florey Badunga, Jackson Shellstead, I think those were the best first two pieces you could have gotten. I really like the way they built this out. They got an eye on shooting.
2: That's why I thought Ben Roberts, he was saying he's got some skepticism about Louisville's roster being a good fit for the way Pat likes to play. Like, this is a terrible roster to try to play like last year's team was expected to play.
0: Mm-hmm. Right here on your home of the Cards, 93.9 The Ville.
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0: Welcome back to Middays with Mark Maven. Here on 93.9 The Ville, Steve Rummage, Nick Valvano holding it down on this Friday. Was that the whole song? Were we going through a whole...
1: We're just vibing. Okay. Back here. You know, just a little vibe.
0: No, I'm okay with it. I mean, I love the song. I love the beat. Totally okay with that.
1: I was kind of hoping you'd start freestyling.
0: Yeah, it's something I'm big on. 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Nick, we got some Feel Steel All-Americans for the football season because, as you know, we're about to start as we get up into June and July. We're going to start getting media days, and we're going to start getting preseason predictions and preseason All-American teams. We have six first-team ACC preseason Phil Steele.
1: Let's go. Who we got?
0: Can you guess?
1: Okay.
0: You probably won't get them all. You probably won't get them all. But
1: okay. So, how many?
0: Six.
1: Six preseason All-Americans.
0: And by the way, one of them is as a kick returner. But it's a wide receiver. I will tell you that.
1: Okay. How about we go, obviously, Isaac Brown.
0: Yep.
1: Let's go with all the big retentions. Clev Lubin.
0: Clev Lubin's one.
1: Antonio Watts.
0: He is second team.
1: Okay.
0: But that's good. I'll still give you credit for that. Yeah, second team.
1: It's a
0: tough question because you almost got to I'll tell you what. Out of the six first teamers, one, two, three, four are retention, two are newcomers.
1: Okay. How about we go with TJ Capers?
0: No, he's not on any of the teams.
1: Wow. Actually. Okay. Yeah. Interesting. New guy, Trey Richardson from
0: Trey Vanderbilt. Richardson is the kick returner first team, and he is third team wide receiver. So, yeah, that was a good one.
1: Okay. Is Keenholz anywhere on there? Just curious.
0: He's not. Just curious. That's a good question, though. That is a good question. Like, he's not, though. And I didn't expect him to be. But if he shows up on a couple of these, it will be. That's all Brom, though, right now. As much as I love Lincoln Keenholz, and I think he's going to be good for us, if he shows up on a preseason first, second team, all ACC, that's all Brom.
1: I have brought it up so many times, but we did shows on it. I have such PTSD, I guess, from the Andy Staples thing.
0: How mad were we?
1: And how right was he?
0: Actually, he was wrong because he wasn't low enough.
1: Yeah, right.
0: and we were so, me and you were so mad about that, and it's like, well, he was still wrong, so I'm not giving Andy Staples any credit. You thought he was better than those three? Are you crazy? Nuts. Okay, there's a couple. This one's kind of tough. It's Lance Robinson on the offensive line.
1: Yeah.
0: That one's kind of tough. Teyon Holloway at corner.
1: Oh, dang it. I should have guessed that.
0: Yep. That's one. Yeah. I thought you might get that
1: one.
0: Yeah,
1: I should have had that one. Yeah, I'm kicking myself with that one.
0: And then there's I think it's Cohen Entringer from Iowa, the Iowa safety.
1: Okay.
0: Yeah, he is first team. Stanquan Clark is second team.
1: Oh, my God.
0: Yeah. But now that wasn't the question I asked you, though. However,
1: no, I know, fairness, but I should have guessed. No offense to TJ Capers, love it.
0: Yeah,
1: helped us win the Miami game, but I should have gone Stanquan over Capers.
0: But it's fair to forget that because he was out all year.
1: Yeah, I mean,
0: like,
1: true.
0: You know, let's see. Then Trey Richardson was third team as a wide receiver, and then D'Amico Kennedy, defensive line, fourth team. So.
1: Okay.
0: That was the Phil Steele, list of preseason. And the only reason I bring that one up is because Phil Steele is one of those that I'm pretty, you know, everybody reads the Phil Steele. You know, that's one of the ones that for as much, it's about as much credit as I'm going to give a non-official ACC list is usually Phil Steele, right? Like, yeah, I mean, there might be a couple others, but I mean, that's one that just the old school in us, it always goes back to that. But it does remind you, man, we got some dudes on this team. And, as this month goes on and next month, you know, we get rolling into July, we'll start to player profile and you'll start to kind of remember just what all we have on this team. Cause when I'm seeing those lists, I mean, I'm kind of like you. I'm like, man, there's a few guys. I'm like, oh no. So, you know, you're like, Capers isn't on there. Wow. You know, this guy isn't on there. Like, really? Tyler Thompson's not on there? You know, like the other defensive end? Like, you know, but of course, everybody else in the ACC has players too. You forget. You know, it's like, oh yeah, there's some other dudes in the ACC also.
1: But, Texter just texted in. No Clev Lubin. No, he was on the list.
0: Yeah. Clev was first team. Yeah, Clev was first team. I'm sorry. I didn't read him the second time around. Nick got him and Isaac right off the bat, which I figured. But yeah, I mean, there's a lot.
1: So mad I didn't get Holloway. I am kicking myself for that. That is.
0: Yeah, the Holloway one, I kind of, that was a little tough, you know, cause again, he had some issues and stuff, but, that was one I thought you might pull. I thought you might pull him, Stanquan, and Watts.
1: Right.
0: As kind of, you know, but still, I mean, even having two second team linebackers, and Stanquan didn't play last year, so, for majority of the year. So, I mean, when you talk to people around that room, man, or around that building over there, I'm telling you, Nick, and you know, and look, I want to be open to everything, and I want to say, okay, well, maybe it's an offensive issue, you know, but to a man, the first words out of everybody's mouth is typically, man, like, man, that defense can go. So, we'll see, you know, again, I always in preseason, I always want to leave the opening for, okay, well, is that an indictment against the offense?
1: Yeah, I was just about to say that. I was like, you know, a Brom team, you typically think offense first.
0: Yeah, you never quite, you know, but then again, it's like, man, you know, you get some with a great defense and you see what can happen. And you know, it's just Coach Ivy's first year as the defense coordinator, and I think he'll do a great job. And I know they have the co-title. To my knowledge, he's the play caller. And, I mean, they had a co-title last year, and nobody talked about it. It was Ron English was the defensive coordinator, right? Like, we didn't tell anybody. It was like, whoa, he's co. Well, okay, yeah, sure. But Ron English is running the defense. I feel that that's Coach Ivy this year, that it's Coach Ivy's defense, right, even though they're co-defensive coordinators, because I think people forget that Ron English was technically a co-defensive coordinator last year. I was like, yeah, but that's not, it's Ron English's defense. But I, you know, so there are some questions there, but, we'll kind of start reminding ourselves of who all is on this team over the next month or so. And kind of reminding ourselves of just what we have, because you open up with, I mean, in Nashville against Ole Miss, and it will come in hot and heavy. So we'll see there. Speaking of football, the Kings got a UFL championship game in year one. That, a shout out to Coach Redman and those guys. And, obviously we'll be cheering them on. And, I mean, that's what an accomplishment. I mean, we talked about it a little bit on the show, but, you know, they have to go to D.C., which just so and that's where it was going to be no matter what. But, you know, it just so happens that – now, is that game is this weekend, right? Is it next weekend?
1: No, I thought it was this weekend.
0: It's this weekend,
1: yeah,
0: right?
1: Yeah, the 13th, yeah. I think.
0: Okay, yeah, so it's tomorrow. Yeah, it's tomorrow, right? Okay, I thought so. What a weekend in D.C., man.
1: Yeah, really.
0: UFL championship and then Sunday, because Sunday is the UFC fights on the lawn.
1: Oh, right, on the lawn, the White House lawn. I forgot about that.
0: Yeah, that is this Sunday, right? Why am I not – do I not know any dates?
1: Let's see.
0: I don't know when anything's happening. I'm just saying.
1: 250
0: stuff.
1: It's Sunday. Yeah, you were right.
0: It's this Sunday, right?
1: Yeah.
0: Okay. I'm like, am I losing my mind? So it's going to be, and then Saturday night, you got the Knicks and, San Antonio back in, you could, like, that's quietly just going under the radar. We could crown an NBA champion. I mean, we're to that point now where now there is a game. This game could crown an NBA champion. It could be the Knicks in San Antonio. So, nice little weekend of sports here, man. I mean, between, like I said, I mean, I don't know nationally how much people care about the UFL. I mean, even though the ratings are up for the UFL this year, I mean, it seems like.
1: Yeah.
0: You know, but I mean, we'll get that. And then, are you going to watch any of the UFC?
1: It's Sunday, right? Yeah. Now, I'll probably be dialed into the Knicks, and that's not a political thing. Like,
0: The Knicks are Saturday night, though.
1: Oh, they are.
0: The UFC fights are Sunday.
1: I might peek in on it. I mean, it's a pretty good card. I'm looking at it. I mean,
0: it's not a bad card.
1: I'm a casual, but I recognize the names: Justin Gaethje in the main event, Alex Pereira. Co-main event, Sean O'Malley's fighting, Sugar Sean. Who else we got? I know Michael Chandler. Yeah, he's in a lightweight bout.
0: I'm going to watch for the spectacle, too. You know?
1: Yeah, no, I'll peek in on it, but.
0: I'm with you. I really don't care the political aspect of it as much as just the spectacle on the White House lawn, you know, and. And it being a UFC fight, I mean, you know, it's something. It's a different setup, which will look neat. Actually, the setup looks pretty cool. If you see it, it's I don't know if you saw the pictures of the set. They've got like a little dome almost looking over top, and it, right in the background, you can see the White House is there.
1: No, that's cool.
0: I mean, the setting is beautiful. Now, however, I'm sure it will. Turn into a little bit of a political parade at sometimes.
1: Unfortunately, which, yeah.
0: But, I mean, I'm sure it's going to be that.
1: I'll peek in on it, but it's also Stanley Cup Game 6.
0: That's right. Yeah. The Stanley Cup Game 6, too.
1: And so, I mean, the Canes, we'll see. Maybe your Knights can right the ship.
0: It's not looking good.
1: Yeah. No. It was
0: it's not looking good.
1: It was a tough one last night. Got the first goal, and then Carolina scored four straight.
0: Yeah, it's kind of, you know, last night was the first out of the NBA Finals and the Stanley Cup. Last night was kind of the first clunker.
1: Yeah.
0: Where it kind of felt like, because I've actually watched more of this Stanley Cup than I've watched hockey in a long time.
1: I mean, you're a Knights fan. I mean, your team's in it, but yeah,
0: very casual. Yeah, right. Yeah. But I know, it has been out of the games that have been played. I mean, I guess, you know, game five, game four, so nine games that have been played in the Stanley Cup and the NBA Finals. Last night was the first one. It was kind of just like, it's over.
1: Yeah.
0: Don't get me wrong, game four looked that way, but obviously it turned into an all-timer, and it's, you know, games are often, I mean, there are a lot of times there are games that have ended on buzzer beaters that you're like, damn, that game kind of sucked. But it was a buzzer beater.
1: Yeah, so. it had a hell of an ending, at least. Yeah.
0: That's what it's remembered by, you know. So
1: yeah, I mean, overtime game two, double overtime game three. I mean, the Stanley Cup has the finals have been pretty good. It's been pretty good. I still give the nod to the NBA Finals. Also, one of my teams is playing in it, and they just had a historic comeback. So.
0: Well, and it's the Knicks. I mean, okay, who would be the Knicks in the Stanley Cup? I mean, would it be the Rangers?
1: It could be. Yeah, actually, that's a pretty good analogy. I mean, I would have said the Red Wings.
0: Maybe the Red Wings.
1: Well, I mean, the Red Wings are. But I would say the Red Wings are more like the Celtics.
0: Who are the Blackhawks?
1: The Blackhawks would be, because they're either really good or terrible. I'm trying to think who they would be in the NBA. Maybe the Pistons? I don't know. Maybe the Pistons. Like, they'll have a little run, and then they'll be kind of irrelevant for a little while, and then
0: Or like this year.
1: Young talent, and then, yeah.
0: Even if they're the number one seed, they never really were thought of as a contender, and they got knocked out, and they didn't even make the conference finals. It was like, yeah, they were a one seed, but nobody really ever thought they were going to win it.
1: Yeah, yeah. I don't know. I feel like, just off the top of my head, I think that's an okay one. I think the, when I was in college, the Blackhawks were great with Patrick Kane and Jonathan Taves and
0: growing up, Dressy Sharp.
1: Yeah, you know.
0: If you would have asked me about hockey, I would have said the Mighty Ducks, the San Jose Sharks, the Blackhawks, the Red Wings, and the Rangers. That would have been the teams I could have named.
1: Oh, I mean,
0: growing up, you know, and San Jose was more maybe the Kings. Just because you would see Wayne Gretzky in a Kings jersey in his career, so maybe I could have named them.
1: Yeah,
0: that's but fair. That's probably all the teams I could have even come close to naming. But I still, in my mind, and you can correct me if I'm wrong on this on NHL, because I will. In my mind, you know, when you look in the NBA and you say, okay, it's the Celtics, the Lakers, and the Bulls or whatever, when we were growing up, like the bigger franchises.
1: Right.
0: To me, I feel like the NHL is the Blackhawks, Red Wings, and Rangers are kind of in a, but I don't know. I mean, the Canadian teams, like Maple Leafs.
1: The Maple Leafs have. Trying to think of what their NBA equivalent would be. A legacy team. They're one of the original six teams in the NHL, but they just absolutely always crap the bed in the playoffs. They those have been long.
0: So they're
1: long
0: like Calipari.
1: Yeah. That's a better analogy. Fair. They're Kentucky basketball.
0: under Cal.
1: Yeah.
0: God, this team's gonna be so good.
1: That's awesome. The Maple Leafs. The Canadians are probably like the Lakers, I would say.
0: Okay. I probably wouldn't have put the Canadians in there, but again, that's my lack of knowledge, right? Yeah. So I would, because I always looked at the Red Wings, the Blackhawks, and the Rangers as like, oh, those must be the three elite teams. You know what I mean? Like that would have been my outside, knowledgeable. NHL.
1: Well, I mean, you're picking three teams that are also in the original six, and with New York, Detroit, and Chicago.
0: So, what about the Penguins? What do the Penguins fall in there?
1: I mean, the Penguins have had Sidney Crosby since I was in high school, so they've got a pretty strong brand. And before that, they had Mario Lemieux, who was probably the second best player of his era after Gretzky. So, I'm trying to think who the Penguins would be. Because they've had some runs, and they've had some really, really good talent. Trying to think who maybe they're more like the Lakers.
0: Okay,
1: I'm just trying to think of like the Canadians are like the all time winningest team in the NHL. Yeah. So that's why I kind of went with Lakers or Celtics or something like that.
0: Yeah,
1: but Penguins would be because they're also a very popular team for casuals because of Sidney Crosby.
0: But that could be more like the Bulls, maybe.
1: Maybe. Yeah, you know,
0: because,
1: maybe.
0: You know,
1: maybe,
0: the Bulls the had Bulls. A couple runs where they had the names and they got popular, but they kind of still live off that name.
1: Yeah, you know? Yeah, you know, that's fair. I would say the Pens are kind of like the Bulls. I think that's pretty good. I think that's pretty good. With the name recognition and you know, a couple of dynasties and everything. I'm not super familiar with the Bulls, like, in the 80s and 70s and 80s. So I don't.
0: Well, there's a reason.
1: Yeah, right.
0: There really wasn't anything to be. I mean, you had Jordan and then afterwards you had, you know, Jordan could be, I mean, you know, Lemieux, and then you had Sidney Crosby, you know, you had the Derrick Rose, because it was a huge deal when he, I mean, I remember hearing about Sidney Crosby. I mean, they were like, this is the guy. I mean, he's the next great. And when he got picked by the Penguins, like, I remember that happening. And I remember that being like a major story, you know, where it was like, no, these guys are, I mean, probably the first time I actually sat down and really watched hockey, I had a friend named Scott who was a diehard hockey fan, right? He was like you. He played hockey. He was dying. And he's like, Steve, you got to watch it. And it was the Penguins, and they were in the Stanley Cup, and they went to overtime. And I watched the whole overtime. It was game 7, I think. And I remember going, okay, that's awesome. It was awesome.
1: It is fun. It's just one of those things, though. Like, I love hockey. It's tough on TV. It is tough on TV to watch.
0: Because I will say that. I told Scott that the next day. I said, man, I watched the whole thing. I said, the only problem I had is I was like, I had no idea where the puck was.
1: Yeah.
0: I was like, I never could find the puck.
1: And they tried the glowing puck in the 90s, which was awesome and terrible at the same time. But it was like you were watching like NHL hits, like the video game.
0: They would clear it. Like, they clear it out. I don't know. Do they call it clearing it out?
1: Yeah.
0: They would clear it out, and it would go all the way around the wall. And, like, I know how that would work. But then I'm like, I don't know. And then some guy would just take off running. I'm like, I guess he's got the puck now. I don't know. I'm following that dude.
1: Well, I always tell the story. Jamie and I both played hockey. Pops, did street hockey, but never played it, like, competitively. And we were at B-Dubs watching a playoff game. And sure enough, there's a goal. And Jamie and I look at each other. Oh, he deflected it 5-hole. And Dad was like, how the hell did you see that? And we're like, well, we didn't see that. But just based on the positioning and the reactions, that's what happened. And we couldn't see it. The TV was like 10 feet away, but it was just because we played. We knew what the bounces looked like. We knew what the reactions, the positioning of the players and everything like that. And he was like, yeah, sure enough, it was a deflection 5-hole, exactly what we said. But it's one of those things, it helps if you play it just because you know the way the puck bounces a little bit like that. But, yeah, it's so much better live. It is one of those things, like, it's just so, it's of all the major sports, I think that's the best one. That and maybe baseball, I would say, are a little bit better live. Basketball and football are great live, but they're great on TV, too.
0: They're great on TV. You could argue better.
1: Yeah, yeah.
0: I mean, in some cases.
1: Yeah, you get the yellow line. The first down line is the game changer.
0: Football, you definitely could. Like, I think football is a better product. I mean, nothing beats the atmosphere. I'm an atmosphere guy, so I would rather be there in the atmosphere. But as far as watching the product, it is better on TV, without question, for football.
1: For sure.
0: Replays. Oh, sorry.
1: Yeah, I was going to say, you got it. Yeah, with the replays and everything like that. No, the football TV product is elite. Basketball's pretty close. But you got any shout-outs before we get out of here?
0: No, I don't. I know we got to get out of here. I think I've got everything out that I needed to do as far as shout-out-wise. We're going to go ahead, and I'm going to get out of here and head to Lexington. I've got a thing. We are going to, I don't think Ethan Moore and those guys will mind. We have we're going to play a couple interviews from the week, where we had talked to Coach Dixon and Mark Ennis, talked to Coach Andershek, and Nick has mixed those down for us so that way we can play those through. And I know a lot of people who have asked me, they didn't get to hear those. So it works great because I need to go. And it's kind of something that I'm not just throwing on there. Like, here's something. You know, I think there is a lot of people that want to hear these two interviews. So we'll go to break. We'll come back. Shout out to Nick. Thank you for helping me out today.
1: And, yeah, it was fun, man.
0: And putting that together. So big weekend, and we'll be back Monday to talk about all of it right here on 93.9 The Ville.
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3: Happy to be joined by one of Pat Kelsey's new assistant coaches, Coach John Anderson. Appreciate you making time for us. Welcome to Louisville, Coach. Thank you very much.
4: Hey, I'm so excited to be here with you guys. Let's go.
3: Tell us what you can, at least, about the process of you becoming one of Pat Kelsey's assistant coaches here at Louisville. Just what you can tell us about what you knew about Louisville, what you knew about Pat, because I know this, your paths have not crossed before, but just the background, what you can tell us about how you're going to end up on the Louisville sideline here for this coming season.
4: Yeah. I mean, I was really tickled when the opportunity presented itself. I mean, I'm a student of the game. I really study the profession, and I've always had tremendous respect for Coach Kelsey's teams. And, you know, I really feel he's an offensive genius. I think he's one of the very best offensive coaches in the country. And then that coupled with the resources here at Louisville, the prestige of the program, the commitment that the athletic department has made, that the alumni have made, that the businesses in town have made to this new era of college basketball, I really felt like this was a chance to, you know, chase big things and try to go the distance. And I was lucky as a part of Florida staff to be on one of those forever teams that, you know, people will never forget. And we can dream the same kind of dreams here. There's no doubt about it.
3: Yeah, I was going to ask you about that. That was a coach that had won no tournament games at all before going all the way. And Pat was sort of labored under a similar label here up until this year with a win in the tournament there. When did you know that year? And so what sort of characteristics did the team have? You're like, man, like, this is really special. Like, we can win the whole thing.
4: Yeah, it's funny. It's funny when people ask that. I mean, it's not something we really talked about with the team, to be honest. Like, there was no point now or in November where we were like, we can win the national title. We are trying to win the national title. No, we were just chasing excellence. You know, every game before the last huddle, before we took the court, we always talked about proving that we're one of the best teams in America tonight, you know. And that was sort of the emphasis. I can tell you at this time, going into that national title year, I would have told you we had zero chance to win the national title. that tells you how much I know. I mean, I believed in what, you know, what we're always kind of raised on, that you got to hit certain checkpoints along the way, and you got to go to the tournament first, and then you got to win a game, and then you got to get to a Final Four, and usually lose in the Final Four. And, you know, but that's not the way it works, really. You know, it doesn't have to, at least, especially nowadays with transfer portal, with rev share. I mean, you can bring in guys that are really experienced and have been through the wars and know what they're doing. You got to get a little luck, too. I mean, that Florida team won every close game down the stretch. We had two or three times we were, frankly, dead to rights, and we were able to pull out some games, and part of that's having really good players and good talent. But I really believe if you go on the journey and just every day try to address what the team needs in that moment to get better, that's a way better way to attack it than to say, hey, we're trying to win the national title, you know?
3: Yeah. We're joined here by Coach Anderschek here on the drive. Coach, you mentioned Pat, offensive mind. I think everyone, like, you cannot talk about him without somebody saying that about him. But I think you're being brought in here to help buttress the other side of the coin there. What do folks need to know about where will we see sort of your imprint on how Louisville is defensively? What should we be looking for?
4: Yeah, no doubt. I mean, we'll be a physical, half-court, man-to-man style defense. I'm not saying we'll never play zone, but I mean, that Florida team that won it all played exactly zero possessions of zone. So it's it's not a huge part of what I believe in. I think we have some really good shot blockers in the program, and I think the way we guard can be great for those type of guys, especially Flory, where we're in no middle defense. When we close out on the wing, we want to keep them on the baseline, sort of funnel them into our rim protection, make them try to score over those guys. We got to be a tough team. You know, if we want to be really good, we're going to have to dive on loose balls. We're going to have a mentality of fighting as hard as we can to not get screened and pick and roll and dribble handoffs, things like that. You know, and we'll mix in some press. I know that's been a big part of the identity of this program in the past. It's been something that's been really good to us. I would say for this year, it's probably going to be more of a tool in the toolbox, something we use to generate some tempo, and less of a cornerstone of our identity or our philosophy. But we'll definitely do it some too.
3: Coach, have you brushed up on any of your Skip Prosser quotes, or do you feel like you just don't have to?
4: PK introduces us to some of those every now and then, so I'm
5: sure
4: getting there. I got my notebook ready.
3: You mentioned Flory. I think Louisville fans, it's been a long time, probably Gorgie, right, since you had a guy that you felt like was a really, really good shot blocker and that you could kind of play a defense like you were just describing, funneling guys to it and let him be a shot blocker and all that sort of thing. What can you tell us about him, just some of your impressions on him and how you guys intend to use him?
4: You know, the biggest thing with him is he's got a great attitude. He's got this big, infectious, warm smile. Welcomes you whenever you come in the gym. I love seeing him. And I think that's a real credit to him and really impressive, because a guy with his sort of plaudits that's been a star player in the Big 12, that played at Kansas, that every team in the country was trying to get in the transfer portal, like, that can give you a big head. Let's call it what it is, you know?
3: Sure.
4: And he's not like that. You know, he's super coachable. He's hungry. He gets after it. He dives on loose balls. He sets a really good standard for us. And then beyond that, I mean, the stuff you guys want to know, he's a great athlete. I mean, he can run and jump and switch and block shots and show and do all sorts of things. He's definitely a bit of a coach's dream defensively.
3: Well, Coach, welcome to Louisville. We really do appreciate you making some quick time for us here on short notice, and look forward to working with you guys here in Louisville. Thank you so much.
4: Absolutely. Thanks for having me. Let's go.
6: Well, we have Coach Dixon on the line. You want to go ahead and bring him on?
7: Welcome in, Coach Dixon. We really appreciate you joining us here on Louisville Sports Live, Associate Head Coach of the Louisville Cardinals. Welcome to the program, Coach, and welcome to the city of Louisville.
8: Yeah, I appreciate it. It's been a kind of a whirlwind trying to transition, you know, coming in right when the portal opens. I think we did a pretty good job there, and now I'm trying to find a house and get the family settled.
7: Awesome. Well, yeah, you have built a top 15 roster going into the new season ahead. Well, Coach, before we talk some basketball, you said you've been a part of this whirlwind. What's been some of the more surprising things that you've learned about the program in the city itself?
8: Well, you know, obviously when you come in and you play, you know, being in the league, you come in, you just kind of come into to Yum Center, you play, and then you kind of leave and get out, and just being around the city, you hear of the support, you know of the tradition of the program, but just being here and being on staff, going out to just official visits or being out with Peyton Siva, and you just see the fanfare and the support firsthand, it's amazing, and I'm excited to to be a part of it. You kind of know what it is from afar, but when you get here, you really feel, you know, that true support for the program.
7: Associate Louisville basketball coach Sean Dixon joins us here on LSL. Coach, so you're in your bio, it's listed that you had a lot of experience defensively. You had a lot of experience coaching guards. Is that what your job will be here primarily for Coach Kelsey and company?
8: Yeah. I think I'll kind of be all over the place. To be honest, I will be with the guards. In wings, when I was at UNC Asheville, Middle Tennessee State, I was on the offensive side of the ball. At Clemson, I was on the defensive side of the ball. So I've kind of done, both sides. So I'll help there on both sides. But then when it comes to development, I will be with the guards and the wings.
6: Coach, what was the initial conversations like with PK about, you know, coming here and joining this staff, and what kind of intrigued you about coming here to Louisville?
8: Well, you know, I've known PK for a long time. I was in the Big South for 9 years at Presbyterian College and UNC Asheville, and I think he came to Winthrop my last year at Presbyterian. So I was on the opposing sideline, for 6 years, and have always, known that he's just an elite competitor, just competing against his teams and how his teams play, and then just kind of following him, to Charleston, and the things he did there, and always been a winner everywhere he's been. And so when he called, it was a pretty easy conversation, to be honest. I love my time at Clemson. But when he called, I know who he is. I know what he values, when it comes to basketball, when it comes to family. We have some of the similar values there. And then just being at Louisville, I mean, it was a no brainer. So, I had to talk to my wife a little bit, pray about it a little bit, but, the answer to join the staff came pretty quickly.
7: Coach Dixon joins us here on Louisville Sports Live, talking some Louisville hoops. Coach, you're working with the wings and the backcourt. What have you noticed from those guys so far as workouts are kind of starting as the kids get back on campus?
8: Yeah. Well, you got Deshane Montgomery, transferred from Dayton. You got Carter Knox, obviously transferred in from Arkansas. And the first thing is with Carter, man, he is a big human being. Like he is a big, well put together perimeter player. Deshane is one of the more athletic players that I've coached, and he does things with ease, moving up and down the court. So both of those guys, just with their natural size, they'll be able to score the ball, obviously offensively, but it'll help them on the defensive end as well. Being able to guard the ball, being able to be in gaps to help off the ball, and Deshane, he's a surprising kind of weak side shot blocker. He gets up at the rim and protects the rim some, even on the perimeter. So both of those guys, they got great wingspans. They just got some natural guy given talent that you don't see every day.
7: And what's been your takeaways, assuming he's on campus right now, Jackson Chelstad?
8: Fast on fast. We had our first, workout. We started our workouts this week, and I've only seen him on film, and it happens a lot, when you watch film and you scout opponents, and then you actually see, the guy in person, and you're like, wow, he's bigger, or he's a little quicker than I thought, just watching film. Jackson fits that mold. He is a lot faster than he looks on film. That's the first thing that I thought when, we're just kind of going through some ball handling drills, some change of direction stuff. He is extremely fast.
7: And, Coach, we know there has been some off-season emphasis placed on the defensive side of things. Is the plan still to get up and down quickly as PK's teams have done in the last 2 years at Louisville? Is that still the plan going forward, mixed in with an added emphasis on defense?
8: Yeah, that's the plan, and we were talking about it, you know, here recently. But yeah, there will definitely be a more of an added emphasis defensively. We've been doing some things, you know, early, obviously in June, defensively, to kind of get some of those basic principles down of what we want to be and how we want to play. You know, so that kind of leads into your fall workouts. You already have your foundation, you know, kind of set. But I think it comes with personnel too. I mean, we have guys and we have rim protection with some of our size and obviously Florey Badunga, who's one of the, you know, higher rated transfers in the portal. You got Gabe Dines, who's 7'5", who provide rim protection. You know, I spoke on DeShane Montgomery and the things that he can do defensively. Obina, one of our freshmen, he's bigger than what you think he is when you see him in person. He's another guy that'll protect the rim. So, you know, it comes with some personnel as well. But obviously with some of the strategy and some of the things that we're doing and preparing, it also comes with that. And so we've been doing some stuff here early defensively, but I think our personnel lends to us being pretty good on that end of the floor.
6: Coach, specifically, we've seen Pat Kelsey's teams be man-to-man teams defensively. Now with you and Coach A coming into the mix, do you guys – you know, do you plan to still be a straight man-to-man team, or are you guys going to kind of mix it up a little bit, throw some different things in there?
8: Yeah, I think we'll be primarily man-to-man. Our guys, and again, I think that's a personnel thing as well. You know, we have guys that can guard the ball one-on-one. We have guys that can pick it up and jam the ball full court. You know, if there's times we need to do that. Our personnel really says that we can be good in playing primarily man to man and being able to force some turnovers, get out in transition to get some easy buckets, you know, off of turnovers. And then we have guys that rebound the ball very well too when you force misses. So yeah, I think we'll still be, you know, primarily a man to man team.
7: Coach, I know it's early in the summer, but London Johnson, he is a player that, of course, along with Adrian Woolley, decided to stay from last year. Of course, he didn't play for Louisville. Your takeaways from watching London over the past several weeks?
8: Yeah, London's good. You know, he's a feisty, you know, kind of defender. He can get into the ball. He can turn the ball. He has a knack at the rim, you know, finishing off 2 feet and using pivots and getting angles at the rim. And from what I've heard, obviously from staff, from last year, when he got here to this point now, his jump shot has really improved, which will help him, on the offensive end where guys have to close out, you know, and he's a threat from the perimeter. Now he can use his speed to get to the paint to where he can make plays. You know, I've been pleased. He's a hard worker, great kid to be around, and just has, you know, that fight and that grit you need to be good defensively.
7: Now, Coach, who would be – I know Chelsea is going to get the lion's share of the minutes at the one. For the backup point guard role, who are you all envisioning as being that backup guy at the one?
8: You know, I think it really, you know, Coach has talked about it, you know, and obviously I think Jackson Shelstead is probably a guy that you think is going to start for sure. But, you know, we're going to play the best players in this summer. I mean, it's a lot of competitive drills. There's a lot of competing going on and you know, guys are going to have to earn their minutes. You know, I think, you know, London Johnson's a guy that can play the point guard spot. Adrian Woolley can slide there some, but I think it's going to be a competitive deal. You know, obviously Isaac Ellis is a point guard, a freshman, and he's another guy that just comes with all types of grit, a physical player, high competitive spirit. So it'll be a competition for sure, and I think that's what you want. I think you want to have multiple guys that want to play a lot of minutes, and it helps you in practice to have competitive practices that prepare you for games, and they're trying to, you know, earn playing time.
6: Coach, how much of a jump are you expecting from Adrian? Obviously, you know, a little kind of up and down last season as he kind of got used to playing at the ACC level, transferring from Kennesaw. But now coming into this year, second year in the system, how much of a jump are you guys kind of expecting him to make?
8: Yeah, I think that I think you said it. You know, the second year, you look at just the kind of the history of basketball. You know, that sophomore year for guys that are talented and got experienced their freshman year. He's a second year player in our system, and that second year, you know, you kind of understand the expectation. You know what it takes on a daily basis as far as the work

0: you'll live with forever?
1: As a player, that's a little while. That's a ways away. But
0: coach, you're not that old. Come on now.
1: So we had an unbelievable game when I was coaching at UNC Asheville. Winthrop came into Asheville, played us at home. We went to triple overtime. Macy O.T., who transferred from us, ended up going to Baylor. He won a national championship at Baylor. He hits a three to tie the game to send it to the first overtime. We ended up winning the game 104-101, and Macy O.T. hits an unbelievable three to win the game at the buzzer. And so I kind of teased PK about that a little bit, the last time that we played. You know, we won that matchup, in a triple overtime, you know, kind of nail biter. So, that's a coaching deal. I guess my greatest experience as a player, we made this when I was at Presbyterian. I played, we were Division II, my last year playing at Presbyterian. We made that transition to Division I, and we made the tournament. You know, we made the Division II tournament, got to the second round of the tournament, as a player. And whenever you get to a tournament, obviously Division II, Division I, whatever it is, you've had an unbelievable season. And that was memorable for me and my guys, and still really close with my roommates that I had there, and we still talk about those times playing, that year to this day.
0: That's awesome. Well, Coach, we appreciate your time. Good luck finding a house, and once again, welcome to Louisville. We appreciate your time and having you on.
1: Yeah, well, I appreciate you guys having me on. Look forward to meeting you guys in person, and definitely excited to be here and part of the program.
0: Awesome. Coach Dixon, we appreciate it, man.
2: Thanks
0: good luck
2: so much
0: this season.
2: There you go.
1: All right.
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4: 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And now, it's Rich Eisen.
7: Well, hey, everybody. Welcome to this edition of the Rich Eisen Show live on Disney Plus. Carolina, on the precipice of hoisting Lord Stanley's Cup, the U.S. is getting ready to perform in the World Cup, the NBA Finals, getting ready to put Game 5 on the world stage on Saturday night. Lots to talk about with you today on the Rich Eisen Show. 844-204-RICH is the number to dial here on Disney Plus, the ESPN app, ESPN Radio, and Sirius XM Channel 80. We've got our first guest joining us in just less than 15 minutes' time because he's got to get his way to the San Antonio Spurs Arena in downtown San Antonio to, I don't know, I guess do whatever people who call the NBA Finals on ABC do the day before Game 5. Tim Legler is going to join us with his two cents on that whole equation. Tom Pelissero with the latest in the National Football League. And Greg Berhalter, who may just be the first human being on planet Earth to have played for the U.S. men's national team, coached the U.S. men's national team, and now have a son playing on the U.S. men's national team. He's going to be here in studio because the U.S. men's national team takes on Paraguay tonight in SoFi Stadium. So there's all of that going down here in the Los Angeles sports area. Good to see you, Chris Brockman, fresh.
9: Hey, Rich.
7: From Cage Brockman's kindergarten step up. Good to see you.
9: Absolutely great to be here. Good to see you guys.
7: Hey, Jay Felly's here.
10: Hey, what's up, Rich?
7: You being here, is that why the red carding of two South Africans sounded so great from Mexico is because Del Tufo's working the faders?
10: Actually, yes.
7: Is that why Ian Dark sounds so lush?
10: Game yesterday? I believe he did.
7: Wow. Is that why Stu Holden was in my front yard?
10: Yes. So many red cards in that game yesterday.
7: DJ Jefferson, good to see you over there, sir. How are you?
11: I'm good, man. How you guys doing?
7: I'm doing just fine and dandy.
10: Friday.
7: Fine and dandy. So, this is the way we're going to start today.
10: What do you got?
7: I know the Stanley Cup is almost over. The Las Vegas Golden Knights have got their backs against the wall.
10: No, not according to the torts.
7: And those sound bites, by the way, are fantastic. And they're queued up for your listening and viewing pleasure later on in this program. But we put a pin in that for the moment. The Seattle Seahawks. This is the sort of thing you talk about in the middle of June in between NBA Finals and Stanley Cup Final games.

0: and baseball, getting ready for the weekend. And the World Cup has just started, just two matches in so far. Now we're getting three a day, which is always a lot of fun in the first pool play rounds of the World Cup. But when the Super Bowl champions get their rings, this is what we talk about. Certainly when it's a show hosted by somebody accused of not giving proper amount of love to the team that's receiving the rings.
1: You're not popular in the 12s, man.
0: That's not true. I would push back on that. I would push back on that.
1: Really? You don't read the comments.
0: You know what? I did just do a power rankings of the top defenses in the National Football League. And after I finished with 5 through 2, you're like, who else is there? And I'm like, wait a minute. There's the Seattle Seahawks. And you're like, oh, so you were the one most recently on this program.
1: The team that you didn't have at the top of the power rankings despite,
0: that's correct,
1: wait for it, getting the ring. Mm-hmm. Interesting.
0: Because
1: don't put this on me, Ricky Bobby.
0: I'm not putting anything on you other than the fact that
2: don't put that evil on me, Ricky Bobby.
0: I have nothing but respect for the Seattle Seahawks.
1: Oh, it's okay.
0: I do. We had Cooper Kupp on this program. I'm like, let's have Cooper. I'm happy to have anybody from that neck of the woods on. But, you know, the Seahawks have got some serious Microsoft dollars there behind them while they're still being owned by the Allen family. And there's no shortage of dollars and cents in this ring right here. Well, Cooper Kupp told us that it was coming, actually, when he was on the program last week. Jason of Beverly Hills, everybody, just up the road from us here, putting it together. And, yes, you can take the top off and make it a locket.
1: Oh, that's cool.
0: A Tyler locket.
1: It was.
0: You can also pop the sides and out come the wings of Lumen Field. The arches pop out.
1: Wow.
0: Yep. And it reveals the words world champions in there. The top of the ring also features the Seahawks logo, two Lombardi. I said two Lombardi trophies. Okay. There's a piece of the football from the championship season involved in this equation as well. The logo is surrounded by 50 diamonds, which is a nod to the fact that the team won last year's Super Bowl in its 50th season. On one side, it's got the player's name, number, and the letters MOB.
1: Oh.
0: You know what that stands for? Apparently, part of their mantra last year.
1: Yeah, ain't the MOB anymore,
0: mission over BS.
1: Oh,
0: but BS wasn't the actual use. But that's MOB right there. And then the other side has got 12-1 on it above a Seattle skyline.
1: Cool.
0: The top of the ring again can be fully removed. The interior features an authentic piece of the football from the season, along with the number 50 again to commemorate that 50th season. 17 wins is engraved to represent the win total for the season, postseason included. While the bottom of the ring features the number 12 with 12 feathers.
3: Ice up, son. Ice up.
0: In honor of the 12s. So
1: cool.
0: There's that. They're getting bigger and bigger and bigger and bigger. If you take a look at the rings from Super Bowl 1 through 5,
1: put them
0: all together, they're not as large as the one from Super Bowl 60.
1: Well, I like now that they come apart. We saw the Eagles had wings. This has the stadium wings. They just one-upping each other.
0: Well, the rings are now turned into Transformers.
1: Yeah.
0: There's more than meets the eye. It's
1: a plethora of diamonds. We're going to get one to talk soon.
0: I don't know.
1: Get a hologram pop out of it like it's Star Wars.
0: Maybe, and maybe it'll start talking smack about we're repeating.
1: Why not?
0: And that's the question that everyone's going to start talking about when the Seattle Seahawks open the season in a Super Bowl 60 rematch against the New England Patriots in their house on the Wednesday of opening week. They go first, as always. We'll have a banner raise, but it's on a Wednesday because the Seahawks NFC West mates from San Francisco and Los Angeles play each other in Melbourne on a Friday there, which is a Thursday here, and you there. And then off we go at Arizona, at Washington, home for the Chargers.
1: Has anyone played Seattle's win-loss yet?
0: Maybe. I should do that. What do you think?
1: Well, you usually save it for your favorite team, the Chiefs.
0: I don't have a favorite team, sir. Do you accuse me of being a passionate Chiefs fan? My son accused me of being a passionate Rams fan. Should I do it? You want to do it? I didn't plan on doing it.
1: Seattle, let's go.
0: I'll do the Seattle Seahawks loss game right now to talk about just how they're going to go ahead and perform in this regular season. I need the music. What the heck?
1: Let's go.
0: Here we go. Jason Feller. I think they open with a win, sir. I think they go ahead and take care of business. That is a tall order. A night game in Seattle with a banner raise. Here we go. I know A.J. Brown's in the house. We're number one, but I think the Seattle Seahawks come up with the win. They go to Arizona and win that. You know what they do perhaps better than anybody else in the National Football League with the Seattle Seahawks is they go East Coast to someone else's house in a 1 o'clock Eastern game and go ahead and beat you to a pulp. I don't know if that's what's going to happen when they go visit the Washington Commanders, but take a look at the last few years of the Seattle Seahawks. And you know what they do more than anybody else is they go to a spot like even Washington. I bet you there's a couple of instances of this. They come up with that win. That's all they do is win on the road on the East Coast. Then the Chargers come to their house. I think they win that one. And then here come the San Francisco 49ers. I think they win that one. I think they start 5-0 in their title defense.
1: Really?
0: Yes, I do.
1: Chargers.
0: I do believe. Yeah, the Chargers coming into their house, late window, and I think they win this. And I think they start 5-0, and everybody's feeling good. And then it's a short week game to Denver, and I think that's their first loss of the season. And then the Chiefs come into their house. I think they win that one. And then I think the Bears come into their house on a Monday night, and I think the Bears take care of business in that one. That's how I think they roll this year, Chris. I feel very high about the Chicago Bears.
1: Yeah, same. I'm with you.
0: The Seahawks sweep the Arizona Cardinals. They're now 5-6-7-2 before going to the Raiders and winning that one. I think the San Francisco 49ers get them. I think they get them in week 12. I think that is going to be just a frenzied contest filled with what happened the last time the Seahawks were taking on the San Francisco 49ers in San Francisco, that final Week 18 game that the Seahawks won, and then they were the one seeds, and then they beat the crap out of San Francisco in Seattle in the playoffs, and then, of course, they won it in San Francisco's house. I just feel the Niners are just going to be so damn prideful in this one. It's going to be tough for the Seahawks to pull that off. Then the Dallas Cowboys go up to Seattle. I think they beat your Dallas Cowboys in that one.
4: Why are you doing Jefferson. This
0: again? The Seahawks then beat the Giants, and then there's a game in Seattle and Philadelphia. 1, 2, 3, 4, 5, 6, 7, 8, 9, 10. I think the Seahawks beat the Eagles. They now have 11 wins against 3 losses. Now come the games against the Rams. I think they beat the Rams in Seattle. I think they go ahead and beat Carolina in Carolina, and then lose to the Rams to finish up the season. So that's 1, 2, 3, 4, 5, 6, 7, 8, 9, 10, 11, 12, 13, and 4.
4: 13 and 4.
0: In their title defense. I think that's what the Seattle Seahawks are going to do. Let me see. That would make them in division. They split against San Francisco. They split against the Rams. So that would be 4 and 2 with a 13 and 4 record.
1: One seed?
0: Not unless the Rams go 14-3, my friend. But I think Seattle's that good defensively, and I think they're just going to be a sneaky good title defense team because they're not respected to the tune of 13-4 by a host like me. And it's ironic that I finished this segment 12 after the hour.
1: Put them number one in your power rankings.
0: I don't know if I'm gonna. How about that? Because I think the Rams might be 14 wins or 15 wins that good.
1: No respect.
0: All right. 844-204, it's number to dial. Guess who's chiming in from San Antonio? None other than Tim Legler. He's next. This is the Rich Eisen Show on a June Friday.
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0: the entirety second half, though, is what they were referring to the second half game.
1: Oh, got you. Okay, yeah. If we're talking about the totality of that, I don't know that I even still would use the term arrogant. I think here's what happened. They hit 14 threes in the first half. It was a historic shooting performance by final standards. They got this big lead. They come out to start the third quarter. I kind of get, in a way, to start the quarter, you're still dipping your toe in that water. Is like, is it, you know, does it feel good? Because we haven't missed to that point. They were getting whatever they wanted. They were in great flow, and they continued to take those shots. The problem, I said it early in the third quarter, or maybe like mid third quarter, after I'd seen too many of these possessions now where they're taking quick threes, that now you've got to start to change your approach. It's all about time and score at that point. And I keep referring to this as a math problem for the Knicks. And the only way you can solve this math problem in terms of the deficit and the time on the clock is you're going to need help. And how do you get that help? There's two ways. Quick shots by the Spurs that don't go in, and turnovers, because you need more possessions and you need more time. Even when they were taking those quick ones, I said it on the broadcast, at this point, Mike Brown doesn't even care if these go in anymore. He needs them to take quick shots, and they continue to do it. Now, when that lead starts to cut down and you get up into the high teens, you know, or that 20-point area, in an NBA game, we know that we've seen those deficits wiped out repeatedly, more so than ever because of the prevalence of the three-point shot. That's where the adjustment has to come. I don't necessarily blame them for immediately, like right away, changing their game because it was working and these guys are all hot and are like, okay, let's just keep doing it. Once you go through a little drought there, you miss four or five in a row, absolutely, you've got to adjust. You've got to get more balance in your offense. The guards need to be back in the paint because they were repeatedly throughout the series. Victor Wembanyama, more threat at the rim, the way he was playing earlier in the game, earlier in, and certainly in game three. And get the balance there in your offense. And you're going to be able to basically stall this momentum that the Knicks were building. And they didn't really do it. I don't think it was arrogance. I just don't think it was very smart the way that they were approaching it. And by the time they finally kind of started to feel it, it was too late. The Knicks then believed, and the San Antonio Spurs were starting to experience doubt. Those two things basically came together, I would say, at about the 7 or 8 minute mark of the fourth quarter. OG Anunoby hit a three to cut it to 11. That was when, calling the game, I'm looking at both teams, and I'm saying the Knicks now think they can actually pull this off. The Spurs sort of looked around at each other with some uncertainty, which they hadn't played with up to that point at all in that game. And that's when you could start to feel the crowd was going. And now it's just a matter of, can the San Antonio Spurs come up with enough decent possessions here down the stretch to be able to hold them off? And it was all up in the air at that point.
0: What a scene. Tim Legler here for just a few more minutes as he heads off to the arena to interview Wembanyama and the rest of the stars of the NBA Finals for Saturday's broadcast here on the program. I just got to get your two cents on officiating. I mean, on one hand, you got the two quickest fouls any players received in a game since 1998 on Karl Anthony Towns, and then the Knicks are in the penalty with 7 minutes to go in the fourth quarter without the Spurs having a single foul called on them for the second straight fourth quarter. But in between all of that, the Knicks get more free throw attempts, 8 more than the Spurs do in this game. And I lost track, Tim, of the number of times you or Richard or Mike were talking about, I don't understand what the refs are seeing right here. From the overturn of the cat foul to be called offensive, to put him on the bench, the Luke Kornet swat away of a ball that could have been a pass, but still, like, what do you make of the officiating going into game five of these finals?
1: Yeah, look, I think there were some calls clearly in that game that you felt like, I don't even know that I felt in the moment that they were like 50-50 type situations. I felt a certain way. They didn't go the Knicks way. I didn't like that first bump call right off the bat on Karl Anthony Towns on that drive by Fox. I mean, that's the first possession. And, you know, Fox turns the corner on him, and it's, you know, he's fairly vertical, and it's just like a bump where he just catches him a little bit. I feel like, based on the level of physicality that we have seen in the postseason, that we had seen in this series, like, that's kind of like tone setter for the night. And you're like, okay, then it's going to be a lot of free throws tonight if we're going to call that level of contact on the way to the rim. And again, from night to night, you know, you want consistency throughout the series. It's hard. These are three different officials. So it's going to be, some of it is just clearly subjective on their part on a given night. They're trying to maintain consistency, not only within the course of the game, but within the course of the series. They're trying to do that, but it's a difficult thing to do because they're all different. And I thought, okay, they're going to call a little bit more tonight based on that call. Then right after that, he gets hit with the other one. And I think Richard and I both felt the same way. There was an initial clamp of the arm, but he was sort of jostling for position to catch the ball. Once he caught it and decided to go to the rim, he released, you know, and his arm came up. And Wembanyama's arm was still kind of around his body. And it was funny because it was almost like Wemby was still selling as if he was being clamped, like, but he wasn't anymore. Like, you could see in the video. So I really thought that was not going to be the second foul on Carl Anthony Towns. And to me, It set up kind of his night, I thought. It happened to Bridges the game before, two early fouls, and he never got going in that game offensively. So it's a tough way to start your night for a big man. Here's why, Rich, too. It affects your aggressiveness driving to the rim. You don't want to pick up a charge. It affects your aggressiveness as a screener, and that's a big part of Cat's game. And now you're just like tiptoeing around on eggshells a little bit, and it just affects your aggressiveness. So I thought the Alvarado, the goaltender you're talking about, I thought that was clearly to me a shot. And, so I would, that one, again, I can have my opinion. I can see it a certain way. Obviously, they have a different opinion, and some of these are reviewed, and they're getting help from Secaucus, and they're going over it. And it is what it is. Overall, they did shoot more free throws by a wide margin in the game. But I felt like there were some really unfortunate things went against them early in that game. And now we just sit here, and I guess none of that really matters now, does it? Because of what they were able to do in the second half of that game and that incredible finish that is going to be, no matter how this series plays out, and it's a long way from over because of the way these games have been played, how close they are. San Antonio Spurs could certainly come back and win three games in this series. All these games have gone down to the wire. But regardless, that is going to go down as one of those iconic moments in the history of this sport. Particularly if the Knicks are able to go on and win this championship and get this last game. For what that meant for that franchise, that moment in the finals, they're going to be showing that tip in for the open of the NBA Finals 50 years from now. So that's how big a moment that was, how momentous, particularly when you talk about the organization and the market.
0: Well, you know, you might have been the only person in the building, Tim, for whom that wasn't the biggest moment they've ever witnessed in Madison Square Garden. Didn't you cut down the NIT nets for LaSalle in that building back in the 80s, Tim?
1: But that was at the Meadowlands. That wasn't at the Madison Square Garden. That was the Meadowlands. And that, by the way, was the biggest moment in the history of the Meadowlands as far as basketball is concerned.
0: Thanks, Tim. I know you got to go. So are Richard and Mike waiting in the car for you?
1: Or? Yes. Oh, yes. And Mike Breen is not like you to be late, so okay. I got to hustle.
0: Right. Yeah, Fordham versus LaSalle right there, going at it. Take care, Tim.
1: Right,
0: you be well.
1: See you.
0: Tim,
1: you got it.
0: You know what? Whenever I go off to an event and Kurt's waiting in the car, it's never good.
2: Dies.
0: Oh, but I never feel Kurt Warner judges me, ever, until that moment.
3: Is he always the first one in?
0: What do you think? The number, let's just say 10 times out of trips, you know, in London, mm-hmm. Germany, Los Angeles,
3: 9 out of 10,
0: Denver, the number of times I get in the car before Kurt.
3: Oh,
0: out of the 10,
3: 1 out of 10.
0: That is incorrect.
3: 0.
0: That's correct. And I'm on time, where I like to be sometimes. I like to think I am. But, you know, and I know, certainly if you got to go to the airport and it's like a 7A flight, you know, he's just like, is Rich awake? And then I walk in and I look him in the eye like, what's up, Kurt?
4: Hey, good morning.
2: Hey.
0: If I'm more than 3 minutes late, I apologize. I figure there's a grace period. But Breen is sort of the Kurt of this equation. Next time Kurt's on the program, we're going to talk with him. You can ask him.
4: Will do.
0: You ask him point blank. Mooch is a coach, so, you know, he's there 15 minutes early, you know. Irv, I always knew I had extra time.
3: Irv is the me in this situation.
2: Irv's on Irv time.
0: But we haven't discussed this, Chris, because you were out at Step Up. I mean, good Lord, this thing was, still talking about it.
2: We're still talking about it. Everybody's the craziest thing I've ever seen.
0: I don't recall an NBA Finals game that echoes quite like this one.
4: The Celtics comeback against the Lakers in 2008. That was the largest comeback
0: until Wednesday night.
4: Yeah, that was on the road. The Knicks were at home, obviously. Did De'Aaron Fox get fouled? Did you guys talk about that?
0: Actually, we did not talk about it. Jake Culp, Sixer fan, Rich Eisen show, social media maven, he did post that on our page yesterday, and I'm like, who approved this?
3: Yeah, I was.
0: I texted him.
3: That was the first.
0: I texted him like where did this one come from? And he's just like, you know, I'm just playing around with, you know, asking, you know, crowdsourcing and stuff like that. I'm like,
4: sure.
0: So all the fouls,
4: right? Of course,
0: that didn't get called in this game, all the fouls that didn't get upgraded to a flagrant.
4: I think the Knicks had a friendlier whistle on.
0: This is the one you're choosing?
3: I got to be honest. I didn't see that picture until that post went out.
0: Hold on a minute.
3: They never showed that on TV.
4: They didn't show the replay.
3: They did not show that. Hang on.
0: You know, the NBA is still doing their two-minute report where they're going through the last 2 minutes of a game. CSIing it, or they're law and ordering it, since the Castle Law and Orders at all these games in Madison Square Garden. That moment was not on there because they said Anunoby got enough ball before he hit his arm. So the photograph you're seeing of him connecting with the arm makes it look like it is a foul.
3: It did.
0: But the ball had already been dislodged. By that point in time, according to the NBA, there was a foul on that Hart should have been called on Stephon Castle, but it wasn't the last play of the game. That was another last 2 minute banger. Mm. That's the one thing that they said wasn't called on the Knicks.
4: Man, I didn't think he got any ball.
0: I think he did.
3: Look, the Knicks got some whack calls against them. So yeah, you know what?
0: I won't.
4: I thought it was a pretty pro-Knicks whistle on Game 4, no?
3: Two cat fouls?
0: The cat foul to start.
4: The
0: cat foul to start was, I thought, ticky-tack. But I'm like, all right, did he commit contact? This one
3: was stupid.
0: This one, Wembanyama's arm was pinned. Do we have the second photograph of this? There's two that I think we pulled. Okay. So this one was early on as he's driving. But towards the end, when he got to the hoop, Wembanyama's arm could have easily been dislodged. And as a matter of fact, his hand was over Karl Anthony Towns' stomach. And I thought, okay, we're going to review this. And it's like, could have been an arm pin at the top of the play. Definitely wasn't an arm pin throughout. Mm-hmm. And certainly wasn't at the end. So that's kind of a soup that eats like a meal that comes out of a review saying play stands as called. And instead it was an overturn. And those guys are overturning it knowing they're popping a second on Karl Anthony Towns. Now, the result of that shouldn't have been a complete and total unraveling by the Knicks. And what helped that unraveling was San Antonio's remarkable
4: shooting
0: performance.
4: Yeah, it made everything.
0: Like, literally everything was going up. I'm like, that's going to be in.
4: Yep.
0: That's going to be in. And it was a total, complete barrage that I almost got in a fetal position watching the game.
4: I'm surprised you didn't like shut it off.
0: Oh, I didn't shut it off.
3: You
0: missed yesterday's show because you were at Step Up. Yeah. Clearly you're not staying tuned to what we're talking about while you're watching Cage and his big moment with Sarah. But Susie, we were talking about, Susie was beginning to say, like, do you want more wine?
4: Mm.
0: Like, she was
3: starting to
0: sense it. Like, do you want, you know?
4: And it's so funny.
0: You need something?
4: The Spurs started out. They were, 65% shooting early, 80% from three.
0: Stupid.
4: They finished 42% from the floor. That's how bad and atrocious they were shooting, midway through the third quarter and through the rest of the game.
0: I couldn't believe that Wembanyama, they didn't take him out. Like, he played almost all second half. He sat down for less than a minute. But and then the fact that he's in the game, he was so unstoppable, and he is unstoppable. He will be unstoppable for decades, for as long as he wants to keep playing in the NBA. They didn't feed him, like, down low. I mean, there was no stopping him.
4: Nope.
0: Certainly with, you know, Cat was always one or two fouls deep into this game in trouble.
4: Yep.
0: And
4: Castle foul trouble.
0: And Mitchell Robinson wasn't stopping him, and nobody was stopping him. Why wouldn't – and he's so good at shooting free throws, even though he missed those two at the
4: end.
0: Well,
4: that's kind of the –
0: which was a stunner.
4: Pretty big stunner.
3: That was exhausting.
0: And I didn't get it. I didn't understand why the hell they were – because, again, they were – for you saying – and, again, it was a whistle that was to the Knicks' benefit. They were in the bonus lickety-split in the fourth quarter for a second straight game before the Spurs even had one called on them. Now, and I know you're like, so stop fouling, but the other team isn't, for real? Like, come on now. It just wasn't.
4: Well, it's also the way the game being played. They're playing a little more down low, a little more physical. The Knicks are trying to shoot their way back in, so that's a lot of outside shots.
0: Well, also, the reason why, you know, but we're sitting here saying the Knicks were fouling, but the Spurs kept on shooting quickly three. It was a slow motion car crash for them.
4: Well, that's why I was joking with you guys. Did Mitch Johnson get Wayne Kiffin'd after, you know? That was rough coaching performance by the young pup.
0: Well, I mean, the tarmac situation probably was Pop waiting for him. I'm curious as to what the 48-hour conversation between Popovich and Mitch Johnson and Popovich with the rest of this team.
4: Yeah.
0: You know, and Legler just said, can they win three in a row? Yeah, they can.
4: Yeah, you sure could. You could make the case they've outplayed the Knicks all four games.
0: Well,
3: or you could Mitch make Johnson the case that did. The hearts are gone and this is over.
0: Mitch Johnson said they decided the result of all four games.
3: That sounds like that analytical.
0: It sure did sound like, you know, analytically, we're up 3-1, not down 3-1, but. You know, at the end of the day, Brunson doing what he did, and OG Anunoby. You take a look at the rest of this roster, and who's got a ring?
4: Is OG Finals MVP?
0: He's certainly in the catbird seat right now, even with Brunson having the fourth quarter of his playoff life. You know, and he's just on fire, Brunson. In the fourth quarter, yep. Clutch points, Mr. Clutch. But OG is in this mix, and he's the guy with the ring saying, this is the way, like a
4: he's Mandalorian. Been awesome, man.
0: And he's been something spectacular. So
4: he plays so hard.
0: He's in the catbird position, too, on that front.
4: Also, Josh Hart better be paying for OG's meals. For
0: well, you heard
4: time.
0: The soundbody. We played that yesterday. If I'm saying that he thanked. Did you not hear that?
4: No.
0: Here, can we cue that up? Well, I'll tap dance while Hoskins and Bowie go ahead and grab that.
4: I mean, a clip of Larry David reacting to Hart missing the layup.
3: Like his legs just gave out from like underneath.
0: It's because, again, it was the same rim that Ewing went for a finger roll down two against the Indiana Pacers.
4: Oh, and back-rimmed it.
0: Back-rimmed. And guess what Hart did on the same rim? He back-rimmed it.
4: Well, it's like he got confused of like, do I dunk it or do I lay it up? And then I'm up there. I'm like, oh, no.
3: He just felt so bad for him at that. I was just like, oh.
0: I don't think anybody, you know, went down granular with him. But I bet he thought to himself, is Wemby anywhere?
4: Interesting.
0: I don't know. But this is what Hart had to say afterwards.
5: This game was crazy. Like I said, you know, I got a special shout out. You know, for OG, man, because he saved me, at least for this game, a lifetime of, you know, regret. So, yeah, man, shout out to him.
0: Straight up honesty there.
4: That's cool.
5: Yeah.
0: Straight up. And also
4: small G-goat if they lose that game.
0: Also thank Kat because the play that Mitch Johnson drew up to get to Stephon Castle with 1.2 seconds to go. If you look at it, he was going to have a wide open dunk if the Dylan Harper inbound, the sideline out of bounds, the slob. Corey Close has taught Susie about sideline inbounds, out of bounds passes, and baseline, the slobs and blobs. Had that slob worked? Had it gotten to Castle, it
4: looked like Castle
0: was defending.
4: Had a lane, yeah.
0: But Cat got his hands on the ball. And had Hart not blocked Castle and he gotten the ball off and made the shot, what would have happened is we would have replayed that and we would have seen Karl-Anthony Towns did get his hand on the basketball, which should have started the clock. The minute it's touched, the clock starts at 1.2. It would have been a review wiping out Stephon Castle's game winner.
4: Oh, wow.
0: 100%. Yeah. Could you imagine if that insanity ended on a replay?
3: Also,
0: that was possible.
4: Like the World Series.
0: Because they played that out, and by the time that Castle collected it and put it up, it was blocked by Hart. But let's say he didn't, and he got it in, and they're celebrating. Wait a minute. Carl Anthony Towns tipped it. Clock should have started.
4: Jeez.
0: And guess what? By the time Castle collected it, 1.2 is gone.
4: Yeah, over.
0: Well done.
3: There's a video that shows Cat telling the crowd behind Castle to move in a little.
0: How is that?
3: Like, I don't know why that's allowed, but he had Mariska Hargitay. There's a video. Her hands are on the referee's back. That's how close the crowd was. So I can imagine.
0: No, but this was on the other side of where they were. But you could see Carl Anthony Towns telling two guys who look like extras from Wall Street.
3: To crowd in.
0: You know, come on in.
3: Yeah.
0: Come on in, you know. Bud Fox sitting there.
4: Bud Fox.
0: You know, hey, come on in there and crowd him.
3: And so he.
0: And so Dylan Harper was surrounded by Knicks fans.
4: Mm-hmm.
0: Crazy. Nuts.
4: That game was insane.
0: Insane.
4: Yeah, it's still buzzing about it.
0: 844-204-RICH, number dialed. So what's more likely, Friday? I've got a top five, my top five New York sports moments of my life.
3: Oh.
0: That's later on. Let's take a break. We're back with more here on The Rich Eisen Show.
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9: 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A.J. 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
10: John, what was the driving force behind A.J. 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
16: Man, them poster racks were awesome, though. 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

0: 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So, episode 3 of this was SportsCenter released today. I got up.
1: Oh.
0: To get up. So, how do I put this? So, I got up.
1: Yep.
0: And then went on get up.
1: Mm-hmm.
0: And, got promoting with Mike Greenberg on Get Up, where he hosts the show. And from the set where I interviewed him back in December for This Was SportsCenter. Cultivating this caper for a long time.
1: Yeah.
0: With an idea. Greeny was the first interview of the six for season one that we
1: Correct.
0: Did. You were there, too,
1: I was
0: right?
1: there. It was awesome.
0: Because that's where we do the Rich Eisen Show when we're in New York on
1: yep.
0: the set of Get Up. Anyway, I got up today to promote This Was SportsCenter.
2: I saw it.
0: With Mike Greenberg, the host of Get Up. And the conversation with Greeny on This Was SportsCenter is great. And here's a little clip to indicate as such.
3: Can I tell you the story of the first SportsCenter I ever did?
0: I would love to hear that.
3: So when you first told me you wanted to have this conversation, I thought, what stories can I tell?
0: Okay.
3: This is my best story.
0: Yes.
3: So I get hired in August of 96. And as you said, you had to sit in meetings and watch and listen and all that.
0: Sure.
3: So the first time they put me on there was October. So I've been there 6-8 weeks, and I'm going to do a 30-minute SportsCenter at 6 in the evening on a Saturday with Larry Beal.
4: Welcome to SportsCenter. I'm Larry Beal, alongside Mike Greenberg, who is making his SportsCenter debut tonight. Welcome.
5: Thank you very much, Larry. Great to be here. I'll tell you all about myself another time, but we've got 60 minutes of highlights and just 30 minutes to do them, so let's get it going.
0: Larry was my first.
3: Larry Beal, my first.
0: I literally just said those words.
6: Hi, hello, and welcome to SportsCenter, along with Larry Beal. Who am I, and what am I doing here? I'm Rich Eisen. I'm making my national TV debut. I'm a lot of fun at parties.
3: But that is how we used to say things.
6: Yes.
3: Right? That was a big deal, who you did your first SportsCenter with.
5: Well, that's going to do it for this SportsCenter. Next one comes your way at 11 Easter. Brett Haber and Steve Levy will be along then. For right now, I'm Mike Greenberg.
4: And I'm Larry Beal.
3: Larry okay. Beal, aloha.
0: Means goodbye.
3: Means goodbye. And so I'm sitting, we do the show. My then girlfriend, Stacey, flies in. You know, she's there.
0: It's a big
3: and we
0: day.
3: Go out for dinner to celebrate afterwards.
0: Yeah.
3: So we go to this restaurant in Farmington, Connecticut.
0: Yes.
3: And we're having dinner, and we sit down,
0: yeah.
3: and the waiter says, oh, I'm a big fan of ESPN. I'm thrilled to have you here. And I was like, oh, my God. I've done one show for 30 minutes. I can't imagine how famous I'm going to be being on ESPN. And they're bringing food out, and they treat me like I'm the VIP to end all VIPs.
0: Yes.
3: And at the end of the night, the guy brings the check, and he says, I just want to say, Mr. Levy, it's been an honor having you here. I swear on my life that is a true story.
0: My God.
3: He 100% thought I was Steve Levy.
0: This was SportsCenter. Out now.
1: Such a great story. I mean, the hair is, you know.
2: You're thinking you're the man at that
1: point. Oh, man. I've done one show and I'm already getting recognized.
0: Yeah, right.
1: This is the life.
0: This is the life. Okay. Thanks, Mr. Levy.
1: Big fan.
0: Yeah.
2: Imagine the confusion if Steve did go to that restaurant like a day or two later. It was like, man, I just saw you here. And he's like,
0: listen, man, Steve Levy he still is the man, but he was the man. Like,
2: he's the mayor
0: of that area. I remember going off of Sports Centers at midnight, if I ever did an 11 o'clock Sports Center and we were done at midnight, we would go to Hartford as fast as we possibly could to just, you know, go out.
2: Is that where the nightlife was?
0: That's what the nightlife was. There were two places. There was Hartford, and then there was Farmington, Connecticut,
2: okay.
0: which is where I lived. I'll tell a quick story about that. This is what this is all about. I might tell these stories on future. This was SportsCenter, certainly with Leaves, Big Bag of Leaves, which is what Dan Patrick nicknamed Steve Levy. So we used to go to Coach's, which was the name of the place in Hartford, named after the great, I think it was actually owned by Jim Calhoun.
1: Oh, nice.
0: Yeah, that's why they called it Coaches. Duh. So, and Steve was the only one who would be able to let us stay, that they let stay after things closed down. Yeah. That's the pull that he had.
2: So everyone else kicked out. And
0: dang. Yeah, everyone else get out of here. But if you're with Steve, you get to stay.
2: Get to stay a little bit longer.
1: Party is the after.
0: Yeah. So it tracks that Steve was getting free food. But it was really Mike Greenberg.
2: That's pretty awesome.
0: Great stuff there. There's a really good stuff that Mike Hoskins found from the archives, because Greeny tells a story about the Mike and Mike years with him and Mike Golic right here on ESPN Radio, a fabulously successful program that put Mike and Mike in the Radio Broadcasting Hall of Fame. They're in there. They were doing a show from Cleveland, Progressive Field, I guess, whatever, or Jacobs Field, whatever it was called at the time. And his flight was delayed. So Mike Tirico, who was in town, agreed, I'll just do it for you until you get there. He was calling the game that night. That's what it was.
1: Wow.
0: And he's just like, yeah, I'll just sit in until you get here. And the story he tells about listening to how good Tirico was and telling the guy driving to drive fast. It's really well
1: done. I'm about to get replaced.
0: It's funny.
1: Step on it, bro.
0: It's funny. And we have a good conversation about what sports TV has become. He arrived 6 months after I did and went straight to ESPN News while I was fortunate enough to go straight to the Sports Center desk.
1: Did news exist when you started?
0: It did not.
1: Right.
0: Chris McKendry and I were the last hires before ESPN News started. We have this whole conversation.
1: Yeah.
0: And that's out there on Disney Plus, the ESPN app, our YouTube channel, presented by Gusto, our terrific sponsors of This Was Sports Center. And so it's a lot of good nuggets with Mike Greenberg. So I got up today and then after I was giving my thoughts on the Knicks, and I heard the producer basically telling me

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1: 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Coming up, NFL Network insider Tom Pelissero. Former U.S. men's national team head coach Greg Berhalter. And now, it's Rich Eisen.
4: All right, hour number two of the Rich Eisen Show is on the air. 844-204-RICH is the number to dial. We'll take your phone calls this hour when we can, and we should very shortly. But let's get right to him. Top of hour number two, my buddy from the NFL Network, NFL Media Group, Tom Pelissero, is back on the program. How are you, Tommy P? What's going on?
7: Doing great, Rich. What's up to my boys in the studio?
8: Tommy P, what's up, baby?
9: Let's go.
8: Is that it? Do you want to get in on it, too? You can say hi.
4: I just did.
8: I mean, you can be like whooping and hollering.
4: Oh.
9: I guess we can't have her. Oh.
4: Okay.
8: You know what I mean?
4: Like, All right. Hi, Tom. What's ringing your phone up these days? What's going on? What do we know? What do we need to know? What's happening?
7: I mean, we're into that period of the calendar where half the league is starting to trickle out on vacation. There's a few loose ends here and there, but you know, if there's one thing that you know about the NFL, it's the moment those mini camps end, the moment the off-season programs end, this is the only break that people really get in the calendar. Coaches, front office people, you know, a week or so after the 4th of July, they'll be right back in the office. Certainly, you've still got some high-profile free agents that are sitting out there. You have various levels of mysteries surrounding the Brandon Ayuks of the world and exactly what will happen there. Is there any reality to an Aaron Donald comeback? And then certainly, I mean, the one that's, you know, sort of the talk of sports at large right now is still the Brendan Sorsby situation, even at a time that it appears that it will not end up with him entering the NFL supplemental draft, which would be a fascinating test case of sorts in its own right. It is still a really big deal when you're talking about one of the best and highest profile prospects who now appears headed to being in the 2027 draft.
4: Well, we had Jay Billis on the other day, Tom, and he's the our expert at the cross-section of NCAA and law, and he thinks this gets overturned on appeal and that everybody needs to just take a breath in the collegiate sports world, that this is the end of the NCAA and the dawn of a new lawless era. He thinks that this is going to get overturned on appeal. And I'm wondering if there's, some teams that are hoping it does because they want Sorsby in a supplemental draft. And then there's some people maybe at 345 Park are like, if Jeffrey Kessler's all over this thing, let him be on the NCAA, not the NFL. Like, forget that. What are you hearing about all of this with Sorsby?
7: The first thing I would say is the deadline to apply for the NFL supplemental draft is June 22nd. So that is 10 days away. The appeal is currently scheduled to be heard after the college football season. And so unless you are able to expedite this in the next 10 days, it's simply not going to have any impact on whether or not Brendan Sorsby is, eligible and able to be taken by an NFL team. We've heard, a few comments here and there. I know that Todd Monken came out publicly and essentially said, based on what Brendan Sorsby has been attached to, it's not an avenue that they would go down if he were to be in the supplemental draft. But I would say the prevailing feeling among all the people that I have talked to is that if he were in the supplemental draft right now, if that were held today, Sorsby would be a very high, if not a first-round pick, because the talent is there, because it would free up other opportunities for what you can do with your picks in 2027, where it's supposed to be on paper right now a very talented draft and a very talented quarterback draft. If you had the opportunity to bring a player in, effectively give him probably a redshirt year and train him to be ready to roll in 2027, there's not a lot of value propositions out there like that. Obviously, there's a lot to unpack in terms of going through all the history. A lot of that now is documented because of the lawsuit, because of the contentiousness with the NCAA in terms of exactly the types of bets that he was placing, when he was placing them. I would say, to the extent that I've continued to hear, well, how can he not face punishment beyond the two games that his lawyers proposed at the NCAA level? How could the NFL let him play? And perhaps there's able to be a negotiated settlement that could be worked out, with the NFL, where he has to sit for a period of time. The NCAA had their opportunity to work out a negotiated settlement and sit Brendan Sorsby for a period of time. They decided instead that they would go to court. And over in court, the NCAA has lost in these cases. So that initial order from the judge in Texas, all that is maintaining the status quo. I know people have fixated on the language of he would suffer injury and things like that. That's the threshold. That's the bar for getting one of these temporary restraining orders that preserves the status quo, which, again, pending an expedited appeal, would preserve the status quo through this entire season. But I would argue, Rich, the punishment in many ways has already been doled out to Brendan Sorsby. He has lost millions of dollars in ad revenue, for various deals that he would have had. He has spent millions of dollars in legal fees. He has this attached to him for the rest of his life. And we don't know, how much of it all a weight on his shoulders this season playing college football. And it is chance from opponents, things he sees on social media. How much will all that weigh on him? Will he ever be able to be the same player again? That's not to excuse the behavior, and a behavior that turned into an addiction and that landed him in this spot. But this idea that Brendan Sorsby is getting off scot-free, it's simply untethered to the facts, in my opinion. The NFL, whenever he comes out, most likely now in the 2027 draft, will be peeling back all the layers of this. But based on the teams that I've talked to and based on the known information, I do not anticipate, if he plays like Brendan Sorsby this season, that it's going to have much, if any, of an impact on where he's taken in 2027.
4: Tom Pelissero here on the Rich Eisen Show, right there in Minnesota. Sir, the latest comments from the two quarterbacks vying for the opportunity to start week one for the Minnesota Vikings. And Kyler Murray asked about the challenges that he's facing in this new world for him. Basically said, I'm paraphrasing here, I'm not used to getting half the reps or not all of the reps. And the answer that J.J. McCarthy gave was straight down the middle. And I'm sure whatever he was talking about, the classroom and how being on one side of the classroom and the blowback he got from that put him straight down the middle. Is this a split rep? Is it 50-50 that's going down right now for the Vikings?
7: I was at minicamp practice the first day on Tuesday, Rich. Mm-hmm. And just based on that, that is one day. But it dovetails with what I've been told has happened the entire spring, which is they are splitting this 50-50. And we saw that day Kyler Murray and J.J. McCarthy complete passes to Justin Jefferson. I was watching. I wasn't counting every single rep because I'm talking to people and doing other things. But you looked up, and every time I would look up, want to be with the ones, then ones with the twos. Want to be first in the order, want to be last in the order. That has been deliberate by Kevin O'Connell because he wants this to be fair all the way through the entire process. I've said it on this show and elsewhere. I think that at this stage, coming out of minicamp, the coaches probably have a pretty good idea what direction they think this is going to go. And I don't anticipate it takes all three preseason games for them to arrive at that conclusion. They want to be able at some point to transition, if not 100-0, then certainly give the majority of those first team reps to one of the players to be able to build the rhythm and timing and tempo that you need for a functional NFL passing offense. With regard to Kyler Murray, and I know that, those remarks, certain parts of them were quoted, the broader point that he was making was, yeah, it is unusual when you're used to being the starting quarterback. But also remember, he's learning a totally different offense. He's being coached a different way. When he came into the NFL, he was playing for Cliff Kingsbury, whose offense he already knew. It was the air raid. That's what Kyler played on, played him throughout his college career. Then, you know, Drew Petzing comes in and that staff. Kyler wasn't even healthy in that first training camp. And so it went from him not getting any reps in the first year to him back to getting 100% of the reps. But he had, essentially half a season or an entire season to kind of learn and grow in the system before he's being put out there and executed. I would say this, Rich. I didn't see Kyler scramble at all, which isn't unusual. You know, you're talking about they're not quite full speed 11-on-11 and 7-on-7 stuff. That's not designed for the quarterback run game. J.J. McCarthy is a really good athlete. He can also run. But Kyler's elusiveness has always been one of his elite traits in training camp, in joint practices, in the preseason, if it goes that far. Those things start to evolve. I know that the broad feeling going through this process has been, well, it's just going to be Kyler Murray because he's there. But Kevin O'Connell and that coaching staff wanted to go in with an open mind because this is not just about 2026. And yes, they have high standards, high expectations for 2026, but it's also about trying to put together the puzzle pieces on something that the Vikings haven't solved probably since Dante Culpepper, which is who can actually be the long-term solution at the quarterback position. J.J. McCarthy's entering year three. Kyler Murray's on a one-year contract with a no-tag clause where he controls his own future in 2027. They're trying to figure this out, and odds are, Rich, frankly, unless they're lighting it up and running the table during the season, there's a decent chance we'll see both these guys play at some point.
4: How about that? I mean, so you said that you're you think the coaches think they know which direction it's going. You want to take your best guess, or you have any information where you think they think that it's going right now, Tom?
7: I would tell you, Rich, the Vikings staff, the people who are in the know on that decision, have been very careful not to let anything slip in that regard. I would certainly say if I had to guess,
4: yes, sir,
7: I would guess it is Kyler Murray. Because you have seen J.J. McCarthy, and he does look good mechanically right now. I'll say that to my semi-trained eye. Mm-hmm. He looks a little bit tighter, but J.J. was pretty good in clean pockets last year, even throwing the football down the field. It's when things get messy in front of you, which doesn't really happen in OTAs and minicamp, that things sometimes would break down for him. I would say it is more likely to be Kyler, but let's see. You know, they say that they're keeping an open mind, at least into training camp here, that first week, 10 days of the training camp process prior to that first preseason game, and who gets the start in the first preseason game will probably tell you exactly what you need to know. If I had to lean right now, it's Kyler. But the other thing I would say too, Rich, JJ's done everything right other than one of 10 quotes in that press conference a couple of weeks ago. He's done everything right through this offseason, from everything I've been told in terms of his attitude, his approach, how he's maximizing the reps. There was some story that took off locally here about, you know, JJ left the practice field briskly after the OTA last week, ran off the field. It was because practice ran long and he had a tee time with his offensive lineman. Would you want him doing anything else but golfing with the offensive lineman?
4: Sure.
7: When he's got the opportunity to? He's still proceeding like he's the guy. Justin Jefferson said he's going to work out with both players in the offseason. Again, I think the coaches know which direction this is probably going to go, but they're not willing to say it's 100% decided just yet.
4: Tom Pelissero here on the Rich Eisen Show. Meanwhile, in Cleveland, Todd Monken is a fun soundbite. He is a fun soundbite. I'm beginning to enjoy him. You know, he's got a little bit of the Parcells red ass in him, you know, where he's also brutally honest and straightforward. And him being asked now to name a number one, or when he's thinking of naming a number one, has been comical. And then Andrew Berry went on the radio and was asked if Deshaun Watson is the quarterback of the future. Here's his answer.
5: Yeah, I think everything's on the table. I think it would be silly to go into a season and say, hey, something absolutely can or cannot happen. And I think particularly at the quarterback position, right? Like we've seen it with guys, whether it's Sam Darnold or Daniel Jones or Geno Smith or, you know, even Baker after he left us in Carolina. And so I think you have to be open-minded and flexible. I wouldn't rule out anything. We're looking for guys who can perform and who can lead.
4: What's going on there, Tom? What do you think?
7: Not much in the NFL shocks me, Rich. But I would say it would be one of the more shocking developments in the past decade if Deshaun Watson not just starts in 2026, which would not really be a surprise, but if then that he parlays that into being the franchise quarterback, being re-signed in 2027 and getting another deal in Cleveland. Deshaun Watson who is a very good player, of course, in the early stages of his career, Pro Bowl caliber, the Texans paid him. He has played, and you guys can double check the number, but it's like 21 games over the last five seasons combined. He has barely played football because of suspension, because of a de facto suspension his last year in Houston, and because of a series of injuries, including one that sidelined him, multiple Achilles tears for all of the 2025 season. That's a long layoff. There's not a lot of precedent for a guy missing one season, much less the better part of five seasons, and coming back and performing at a high level. Having said that, again, Deshaun Watson has shown he can be a quality quarterback in the NFL. The last game that he played prior to the injury he had in 2023 against the Ravens, where his shoulder was split in half, was probably the best game that he had played since his Houston days. So there may well still be something in there. The idea, again, of the Browns then doubling down and re-signing him when they're finally set to get his cash, if not his cap, because they've got tens of millions of dollars more that they have to count into the future in terms of Deshaun Watson's salary cap number, that would be startling. If you did re-sign him, it would push some of those cap hits down the line based on how his contract is structured. But here's really where the Browns sit as they head into the 2026 season. They have a new head coach in Todd Monken. They're basically in year two of a five-year organizational reset that was accelerated again by the trade of Myles Garrett. They've got a ton of draft picks in the next few drafts. They've got two first-rounders in 2027, and they don't know who the quarterback is going to be. Deshaun Watson's contract is up after this season. Shedeur Sanders, who showed some growth during his time as the starter last year, but still has a long way to go. He's entering year two. Dylan Gabriel just had someone yank his jersey out of his locker. No offense to Dylan Gabriel, but that's not a great sign of his, you know, opportunity to still get a chance to compete here. But with all those assets and what is supposed to be a very good 2027 quarterback class, it would be the natural progression of this organizational reset for Cleveland to say, okay, we didn't get it right on Deshaun Watson, the guy that our owner said was a big swing and a miss and now is saying, hey, I still got a chance to be a home run here. We're going to go and get the guy that we haven't got at this point. You have to give Andrew Berry credit for the 2025 draft. They got really good players on both sides of the football. I thought that the value that they got in the Myles Garrett trade was really strong. Get a quality player like Jared Verse plus those high picks in the next three drafts. They're still a quarterback away from really knowing what they're going to be into the future. And so this year, in my mind, is an opportunity for Todd Monken coming in, who does have a strong track record with quarterbacks of, let's see these different guys. Let's play everybody. Let's give everybody an opportunity, not just in camp, but as we get into the regular season. Let's figure out, is there something here worth harnessing and trying to carry into the future? If not, we are clearing the decks and we're starting over in 2027.
4: Have a great weekend, Tom. Thanks for the time, brother.
7: 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You too, Rich. Thank you.
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8: All right, brother. 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Be good,
4: 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We've got to take a quick break because it does appear we've got a great surprise on the other side. Okay. I wouldn't go anywhere if you're listening or you're watching The Rich Eisen Show. That's next. That's called A Breadcrumb Dropped. 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

0: turn. Larry David is here, fresh off of that Game 4 victory for the New York Knicks. Greatest New York sports moment ever, Larry? Where do you rank it? Where are we ranking this right
1: boy.
0: Now?
1: For me, I'm ranking it one.
0: Really?
1: Yeah.
0: Yeah.
1: You know, there've been some other great ones, but yeah, that's one for me. I'll put Bucky Dent.
0: Oh,
1: two.
0: Good one. 1978 play, like a last game 163 against the Red Sox.
1: That's yeah, that one. Okay. And
0: yeah,
1: let's not forget Aaron Boone. Off the knuckleballer.
0: Yeah, off of Wakefield. Yeah, to put the Yankees in the series.
1: Right. Uh-huh. Yeah, that one. That was great. Matteau.
0: Yes, another one. Rangers and the 94.
1: Yeah.
0: You know,
1: yeah.
0: One. Okay. I like that. Yeah.
1: And Tyree, the helmet.
0: The helmet catch. Yeah, no Jets on that top five, huh? No Jets moments.
1: I wonder why.
0: So, but what was it like in the arena that night? Walk me through the emotions you were going through that night, LD.
1: You know, I'm a half empty guy. You know, that glass just never gets filled, no matter what I do. So. No matter what it is, I'm thinking that I'm here just from the fact that the very fact that I'm there. Mm-hmm. Why are they going to make me go home happy? So that you know that's my thinking. It'll be a miracle if I can go home happy.
0: Mm-hmm.
1: But the building itself, it was so charged. It was filled, you know, an hour before. You never see that. There's usually empty seats when the game starts. And it was, you know, you couldn't breathe, really. It was just like every second, every play was life and death.
0: Yeah, and then look at your reaction here when Anunoby tip was right in front of you. You had a
1: foul. That was right in front of me, yeah. That was right in front of me. I couldn't believe that he took the shot from 30 feet.
0: Yeah, I know.
1: Which kind of surprised me. It was a long shot, and they only had a win by – they were only down two, you know, 1 point.
0: Right.
1: They only needed a basket, but, yeah, I'll take it. What was amazing to me was when I saw the replay of the inbounds pass.
0: Yeah.
1: They had a second and a half left that – Castle was wide open under the basket. That if Towns didn't tip that ball, we would have lost the game.
0: The crazy thing is, you know, Larry, that the clock should have started the minute Cat tipped the ball. And had Castle corralled it and not been blocked by Hart and put the basket in, they would have gone to replay and probably waved off the Spurs winning basket.
1: Wow.
0: Could you imagine if that's the way the game ended?
1: Oh, my God. Yeah, that would have been too much.
0: You know, but instead it just sparked a massive celebration. And it looked like nobody wanted to leave after the game, right? That's the way it looked like to me.
1: Yeah. Yeah. People were just so stunned. They couldn't move. They were just milling about. Yeah.
0: Right. And you were.
1: I was a miller. Yeah. I was a miller. Yeah.
0: At any point in time, did you think of tripping Wemby, putting your feet up? Did you think that was the only way that you could have stopped him in the first half?
1: I'm very foot conscious now. Very foot conscious.
0: Because you're right there. Your seats are right next to the Spurs bench.
1: Yeah. You know the Spurs have an assistant coach. Mm-hmm. I guess it's okay for Mitch Johnson to stand up the whole time.
0: Uh-oh.
1: Okay. But so a lot of times you're standing right in front of me and I'm going, okay, come on, Mitch. You know, but they have an assistant coach.
0: Yeah.
1: And he's also going back and forth. And, you know, I'm starting to yell at him. I'm going, hey, man, come on. Give us a break here.
0: So are you saying he's not highly ranked enough to block your view?
1: Exactly. The coach you can accept blocking views. Even then, I think it's rude. I think the coach should have a little consideration for people watching the game. You can't see anything. But okay, he's the coach. But still, if I was the coach of a team, I'd be thinking, oh, you know, these people, I won't get up. I won't get up. I would be cognizant.
0: Yes.
1: Of the people watching.
0: That sounds a lot like George giving a seat to the security guard because he's standing all day.
1: Absolutely. That's exactly right. That's exactly right. Yes.
0: A similar
1: he's concerned
0: level.
1: About the security guards, and he wants them to be comfortable. But to have two of them up and down like that's not good. That's not good. And it's a little showy. You know? It's a little showy. Do you need the assistant running up and down in front of you screaming? We don't need that. Why is he doing that? It's not right.
0: You're right. We should make a note of that. You should.
1: How important could that be, what he's screaming out? Can't the coach scream out what he's screaming out? They need both of them.
0: You're right. So a couple last ones for you, LD, and I'll let you go on with your Friday. What is it like to see Wembanyama in person? How massive is he? Physically, as he's walking to the check-in right
1: now. Oh, the giant. But I was thinking this today.
0: Okay.
1: I was thinking that with my game, you know, my game underneath, underneath, I had a lot of moves, you know.
0: Yeah, understood. Your post level.
1: My post, even outside. I had some moves outside. I can go left. Okay. I was able to go left and put up a jumper. I was thinking with my game.
0: Yes.
1: If you put me at 7'4", I think I would be that good.
0: Yeah.
1: I really do. That's what I was thinking.
0: So you're saying, hold on a minute, just so I'm understanding. If you had Wembanyama's height, that's the only difference here.
1: That's exactly right. Yeah.
0: Okay.
1: That's exactly right.
0: Neck up, neck down, you know, you could be him if you're only 7'4".
1: Easily. Okay. Yeah. My game could have translated. my game could have translated to the NBA if I was 7'4". Yes, I believe that for sure. Yeah.
0: Are you also fluent in French, or that's a separator here? That's a separator.
1: No, that's
0: okay. That's a separator on that.
1: I know a couple of Yiddish words, and you know.
0: So you gave him a Kinahara? You're giving Wembanyama a Kinahara? Is that where you're going with? Also, did you see this?
1: He's amazing.
0: He
1: really
0: is amazing. And I couldn't believe they weren't going to him down low. The Knicks are in a penalty. Fourth quarter, they're hoisting up threes. What a bonus that was. I couldn't believe
1: it. I don't get why he's not playing in the post.
0: Neither do I. But you know? I don't know. Heaven forbid.
1: Maybe he doesn't play well with his back to the basket. Remember Wilt had that great fadeaway?
0: Yes.
1: Remember he would take a step back and bank it off?
0: Right. I don't know. Heaven forbid there's a game six. You might be able to ask the assistant coach that. Would you?
1: I'm not going to game six.
0: You're not?
2: Oh.
0: What happened? No.
1: Wait, this is so bad for my health, you know? What are you trying to do? Kill me? I'm not going. I don't even know if I can watch it. I think I'm done watching.
2: Oh, come on.
1: I can't. It's too much. It's too much for me. Game five, I'll be able to watch because, okay, well, we still got a 6 and 7.
0: Right.
1: But game six back at the Garden, that's going to be one of those things. I don't know what I'm going to do. I don't know. Because I have to say, if we lose game six, I am going to be very, very nervous. I don't know. Look where I'm going. See Mr. Half Empty. Don't get me started. Okay. Don't get me started because I just see the worst in things.
0: Okay. I don't want to go there.
1: But I guess it's paid off for me, you know, so.
0: Yes, it has. Life, Larry, and the Pursuit of Unhappiness debuts June 26th, 9 p.m. Eastern on HBO and HBO Max. This is your next project. Very funny and exciting, LD.
1: Yeah.
0: Looking forward to it.
1: Yeah. I think it's funny.
0: And
1: you know, I was a history major in college.
0: Mm-hmm.
1: And only because, well, it was kind of the easiest thing for me to major in. Everything else seemed a little, you know, what else should there be?
0: Right.
1: I suppose English, but that's a lot of reading. You know. I mean, in English, yeah, you're going to be an English major. They're going to assign a lot of books. So mm-hmm. I just thought history, I was able to memorize the stuff. And finally, it paid off. Yes. It paid off.
0: Well, it's your imagining of what it was like back in these historic moments for these history making moments to happen.
1: Correct. Right.
0: That's what this is
1: right.
0: coming.
1: Yeah. Up. Some are made up and some are based on real facts mm-hmm. that I've injected myself into the conversation. So
0: the Boston Tea Party, the creation of the Wright Brothers flights. What if Larry David, in a way, playing a character, was involved in these history-making moments?
1: Absolutely, yes, exactly.
0: It's coming to HBO, and everyone should definitely watch it. It is outstanding. Coming up, Life, Larry, and the Pursuit of Unhappiness debuts June 26th, 9 p.m. Eastern on HBO, available on HBO Max. One last thing. I don't know if you saw this, if this wound up in your text chains or an inbox. Somebody had a picture of you with Jerry after the game, and the caption is, "The Spurs know how to take the lead. They just don't know how to hold the lead." And that's the really most important part of the lead, is the holding.
1: I saw that. I love that. I thought that was so funny. Yeah.
0: You know, and just we're just taking down baskets.
1: Yeah, right.
0: You know?
1: That's what we did. Yeah, that was really funny. Yeah,
0: that was good stuff, Larry. Thanks for the time. Really appreciate it. I hope to share a game five moment with you. If not, then a game six. But are we watching it live on Saturday? Or are we assuming tape?
1: Saturday starts at 5:30 Pacific time.
0: Correct, sir. Yeah,
1: and you know, by the time the first half is over. Mm-hmm. Now we're encroaching into the, you know, into the dinner area. It's Saturday night. I am married. She's not, you know, really that into it. Well, I mean, so I have to kind of work this somehow.
0: Your wife is going to understand. This is the Knicks, Larry.
1: That's true. That's true.
0: She understands.
1: Yeah. I could tape. Mm-hmm. The second half, but I don't think I could. I couldn't take the second. I'm going to watch it.
0: There we go. Okay, terrific. So, but
1: you know, if it's a divorce, it'll be worth it. if they win, yeah.
0: Understood. Yeah. Otherwise, then that's a lose-lose. That's for sure.
1: Right. Yeah.
0: LD, you're the best. Thanks for the time.
1: Okay, man.
0: You got it. That's Larry David, everybody. Bye. Right here on the Rich Eisen Show. Life, Larry, and the Pursuit of Unhappiness. It's brilliant. And it debuts June 26th, 9 Eastern on HBO. Available to stream on HBO Max as well. Well, that went as well as I had hoped.
3: Of course.
0: Cultivated that caper. Oh, my God.
3: Larry David, man.
0: Come my on. My cheeks hurt.
3: Cheeks hurt. That's what happens. Hurt.
0: All right. That was just crazy. He's a half-glass guy.
3: Really?
0: Normally, he's not there for stuff like that. Oh, my God.
3: Yeah.
0: Back to this, him and Johnny Mack.
3: I love that. I wonder, did he pick?
0: So is that the assistant he's referring to, the guy on the right that doesn't have a higher, a high enough ranking to have the temerity to block his view?
3: Yeah, patrol the sideline.
0: Like Mitch Johnson, he understands, but the assistant, sit down. There's not a lot of patrol.
4: I saw that on social media this morning, and there's videos of him like. Just get out of the way.
0: Oh, is that
4: it's
0: right?
4: It was like, this is a real life curve episode.
0: Is that real? Okay.
4: I saw really it this morning.
0: Fantastic. 844-204-RICH, number to dial right here on the Rich Eisen Show, where you never know who's going to stop by. Greg Berhalter, the former U.S. men's national team coach and now the coach of Chicago Fire. Everybody, he's coming up in hour number three.
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0: launches the stars at the FIFA World Cup, Hyundai already has its eyes on the next generation of talent, the future stars who are already turning heads at age 14, because Next doesn't wait for an invitation, and neither do we. Hyundai's always moved the future within reach. We did it when we made advanced safety standard on every vehicle and engineered EVs with ultra-fast charging capability, and we're still doing it every day. The future isn't some far-off concept. It's already here. Next starts now. Hyundai, an official partner of FIFA. How much fun was that chat with Larry David?
1: This is a dream.
0: It was for us.
1: He's the greatest.
0: He sure is. 844-204-RICH, number to dial here on the program. Ross in New Jersey. What's up, Ross?
2: Mr. Rich, how's it going, man?
0: How are you, sir?
2: Time to speak.
0: Okay, buddy, what's on your mind?
2: I'm doing awesome, man. It's starting to feel a little bit more real, but it still doesn't feel all that real. You got to dig, man. Like, last time I talked to you, we're going on, 15-plus years since the team last did it. The city was the second of the two Eli rings. And the way they've been doing it, you kind of had a mix of everything, right? The blowout wins against Cleveland and Philly. I feel like the word blowout's an understatement. And then the comeback wins, the flair for the dramatics, where you have the all-time comeback against Cleveland, and now that feels like some run-of-the-muck, you know, kind of middle-of-the-week comeback compared to what they did the other night. And just the OG shot, too, off the rip, feels like one of those all-time moments, like the David Tyree helmet catch, the Buckner play, just in this city alone. But from an all-time perspective, and seeing that in lifetime, knowing it's going to be immortalized, some of those plays to that extent, seeing that in lifetime, knowing the immortalization that's going to come with it in lifetime was pretty awesome, man. Yeah. And it's starting to feel a little bit more real, but I feel like I'm still living in like a pipe dream with it.
0: Ross, I'm with you, man, and I appreciate the call. I mean, Tim Legler said it in hour number one. They're going to be playing that tip in
3: forever.
0: The open of a montage of NBA finals for the next 50 years.
3: No doubt.
0: You know, along with the shot or shove of Brian Russell, you know.
3: I mean, only if the Knicks win, though.
0: I don't know about – even if the Spurs come back and win, it's still – what, then it becomes like the Julio Jones catch?
3: Yeah.
0: In that Super Bowl against New England?
3: Yeah, the home run.
0: When we were talking about
3: the Cleveland player forever. Hit against the Cubs. Like, it's forgotten great moments in sports history.
0: And I think that's part of the reason why everybody who was able to stick around after that game felt like, all right, we're up 3-1. This is a lead that's historically insurmountable.
3: Yeah, 37-1.
0: Right. And so we are now... It was as if they're like, we're celebrating the championship now.
3: Yeah, that was one of the coolest moments about Game 4. No one wanted to leave the arena.
0: Yeah.
3: Everyone was just hanging out, kind of talking about what did we just see.
0: What did we just
3: sharing the experiences. Right. It was awesome.
0: Yeah, you know. So that's why I'm now leading. Larry, by the way, gave a top 5 list. I just asked him if we're OG ranked in terms of, you know, New York sports moments of all time. And he went through a 5, so he
3: it was pretty good.
0: Stole my thunder a little bit, but he named a couple moments that I did not put on here. Here are my top 5 New York sports memory and moments, presented by Hyundai. Hit it.
4: High five. 1, 2, 3, 4, 5.
5: Rich's top 5.
0: All right, the OG Anunoby putback for the Knicks to complete the biggest comeback in the history of the NBA Finals. It led me to talk about this, and we just hit it with Larry David. Here are my top 5 New York sports memories or moments presented by Hyundai. Number 5 was the 1996 Yankees World Series 4-game win streak. I can't choose which one out of them all. after the Yankees dropped the first 2 in Yankee Stadium to the unbeatable at the time Atlanta Braves. And then they had to go to Atlanta Fulton County Stadium with John Smoltz on the mound and Pettit, and Smoltz had a brilliant Game 3. And then there was that Mark Wohlers moment, Jim Larritt's homering in Game 4, Game 5, the Yankees won that one. And then Game 6 was when they won their first World Series since, I was, let me get this right, a 9-year-old in 1978. And, Joe Girardi triple. They beat Greg Maddux. Jimmy Key, what is he, 45? Jimmy Key was the game-winning pitcher in Game 6. I'll just choose that four-game win streak in that World Series that looked pretty dark before the dawn. Number four on the list is the New York Rangers break the curse. I don't talk much hockey around here, but when you're emotionally invested in it, that's what it's all about. And I grew up listening to Rangers hockey on the radio and Marv Albert calling the action. I mean, Brian Leetch getting it done, Mike Richter between the pipes and their own number 11. It's interesting enough, you know, back in the day, number 11, Mark Messier, who's leading the charge to try and win a championship for the first time in over 50 years. Number 11, Jalen Brunson. There's a lot of similarities going down right now between the Rangers run in 94 breaking the curse and what the Knicks are doing right now. Hopefully they do complete it and not make it tighter like the Rangers did against the Vancouver Canucks back in the day. Number three, this is personal to me because I was covering it for ESPN Radio, and I will never forget being in the New York Yankees dugout tunnel in the old Yankee Stadium, not knowing what was going down in this extra inning game of this World Series game, but just when Derek Jeter homered to become the first Mr. November, because this game went past midnight into November 1st because of the fact that the season was delayed because of 9/11. And I'll never forget being the guy who was conducting interviews for ESPN Radio in 2001, and everybody's screaming, Jeter just homered, go, go, go. And we got pushed out. I get goosebumps thinking about it. We get pushed out onto the Yankee Stadium turf of the old Yankee Stadium where I grew up as a kid watching the Yankees. And I just saw Jeter rounding third, pumping his fist. And I looked up and I saw 56,000 fans going absolutely crazy. I will never forget this moment as long as I live, professionally, personally. And that cross-section of that moment makes it number three on this list. Number two is what we saw Wednesday night. The OG Anunoby putback, a.k.a. the Woo game for everybody out there. Because also, I mean, Wu-Tang Clan from Staten Island, like yours truly.
3: Shaolin.
0: So this moment, again, I can't believe it happened. I still don't believe it happened. And I understand, again, that the Knicks have to finish this thing off, right? In the same way the Buckner play for your Mets was not the end of the World Series. They still had to finish it off. There still had to be a Game 7 after a rain delay, I might add. In the gold medal victory over the Soviets. I'm just going on and on and on about these great moments that everybody in the years after think that ended things. Knicks need to finish it off. Number one, this is what finished off the 1977 World Series and sealed me as a Yankee fan for the rest of my life. Reggie Jackson's three home run game. I was an 8-year-old kid. I will never forget this. I will never forget Howard Cosell at the mic. You know, I can't. I will never forget that because again, Howard Cosell and Marv Albert are why I fell in love with sports broadcasting and why I do what I do today. And Reggie Jackson is why I'm a Yankee fan today. And this is my greatest sports moment in memory. Go ahead and hit the button.
6: Oh. All right, we'll get one more.
0: And I'll do this, too. Again, this is what sealed me as a Knicks fan. Again, I grew up loving the Knicks in the 70s. But when Bernard King went back-to-back 50-point games in 1984 in the state of Texas, this is when I'm like, okay, things can be particularly special for the New York Knicks. And the first guy that the ABC broadcast showed after the game ended, the first former Knick that the ABC broadcast popped on was Bernard King. Hmm. And that was a special moment for me. I love Bernard King. Jalen Brunson's getting up there, man. Jalen Brunson is more 30-point games in last year's playoffs, 10. That set the record for most in a single postseason for the Knicks. He now has 8, as many as Bernard King's previous record was. Oof. So Brunson is in the Bernard King realm in terms of what he's doing on the court and in terms of what he's doing for fans like me. That's my top five, brought to you by Hyundai. 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Speaking of that, the former U.S. men's national team coach, Greg Berhalter stopping by before tonight's World Cup debut of the current iteration involving his son of the U.S. men's national team.
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2: 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He's got 3 already this year. And I'm thinking, man, Don Kelly and Boone are like the same guy.
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9: Man, them poster racks were awesome, though. 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
0: Earlier on the show, ESPN NBA analyst Tim Legler, NFL Network insider Tom Pelissero. Coming up, former U.S. men's national team head coach Greg Berhalter. And now, it's Rich Eisen.
2: Number three of the Rich Eisen Show is on the air. First 2 hours have been something else. Larry David did, in fact, zoom into this program, talk about his vantage point of the New York Knicks' massive record-setting comeback in Game 4, something Tim Legler joined us in hour number one to discuss because he's calling the NBA Finals on ABC. And in between, Tom Pelissero joined us. And we're going to take your phone calls before we get out of Dodge here on this Friday. 844-204-RICH, number to dial. The U.S. men's national team takes to the SoFi Stadium pitch tonight to take on Paraguay in the opener of the 2026 World Cup for Team USA. And joining us now is the first individual to ever be a head coach and player for the U.S. men's national team in a World Cup. So it stands to reason he's the first human being to do those two things and then have a son play for the U.S. men's national team, as his son Sebastian will do tonight. Ladies and gentlemen, Greg Berhalter of the Chicago Fire as well. Good to see you, sir. How are you?
5: Thanks for having me, Rich.
2: I'd shake your hands, but I'm not allowed to use them in this conversation, I've been told. Not allowed? Okay.
5: Love it.
6: Nice.
2: Thank you very much. I'm sorry to do that. That's why I went that way first. Well, what's going through your mind right now, man? What's your emotions like?
5: You know, a lot of different emotions, but I think the first thing is you know, thinking about Sebastian, thinking about the team, how they're getting mentally ready to play tonight.
2: Yeah, that's
5: yeah. What you're, I mean, that's like a, you know, like
2: so your dad first.
5: Yeah, I mean,
2: okay.
5: I always think about, no matter what sporting event's happening, I always think about the athletes, the coaches, what they're going through right before the game. Like, what is their mindset? What are they focused on? Like, how? Because I know personally, mm-hmm. you start really dialing in on the smallest things,
2: right?
5: And that's always interesting, just to think that moment, the moments before the big event, what's going through their minds.
2: Okay, so then let's walk through what was going through your mind, 2002 World Cup, correct?
5: Yeah, you know, as a player, so it's different as a player and a coach,
2: of course.
5: But as a player, you're really focused on your individual self. Your focus on how do you get your body ready? How mm-hmm. do you get your mind ready? What are your tasks? Really just, you know, I was one that always got hyper-focused. You know, every athlete's different. You have some that, like, need more outer interaction.
2: Mm-hmm.
5: For me, it was about internalizing everything, taking it inside, and really starting to focus on my job and what I need to do.
2: Okay, so that's the player.
5: Yes.
2: What about as the head coach?
5: Yeah.
2: What's that like?
5: So as a coach, you know, it's really about, you know, you're taking care of everybody. You need to make sure everybody's in a good spot. And it's little conversations leading up to the game. Maybe 2 days before the game, you start having these conversations with players, checking for understanding, checking where their confidence is at, really try to get them in a good mindset to be able to perform. With the staff, you know, we had a detailed game plan and variations that we'd go over. Okay, if this happens in the game, what should we be looking for? You know, we'd spend hours going over that game plan.
2: Okay. Now, as a dad,
5: yeah,
2: what's it like?
5: As a dad, it is more emotion. It's a tremendous amount of pride. You know, I was talking to my wife last night, and I don't really have words to describe what it's like. It's really hard to communicate my feelings. It's such an immense amount of pride,
2: mm-hmm.
5: and really because I know how hard Sebastian's worked to get to this point. You know, a year and a half ago, he wasn't even on the radar of the national team,
2: mm-hmm.
5: and now he's in the World Cup.
2: Do you leave him alone?
5: I mean, it's always, you know,
2: no contact zone today.
5: No, if he contacts me,
2: sure,
5: that's fine, right?
2: Sure,
5: but yeah, you know, I'm not proactively going out to him. You know, he's getting in his mindset. He's getting his focus, and you know, I'm not going to take away from that at all.
2: You've had your share of helicopter dads. You're not one of them. Basically, is what you're saying right now.
5: You know, that's just not my style. It's never been my style.
2: Okay. Because, again, I mean, in my brief career of being an AYSO coach, couldn't stand those helicopter tasks. And I imagine you,
3: have had some experiences with that sort of thing.
5: Sports are sports, right? At every level it happens. Every level.
3: Good answer. Good answer, Coach. Okay, so what would you consider, then, a successful World Cup for this U.S. men's national team? Because, obviously, the advancement of the sport in this country, and you've helped with that. And you could see how many of the players are professionals at some of the top clubs on planet Earth playing for this team now. What would you consider to be a successful 2026 World Cup?
5: You know, so when we started in 2018, the project was an eight-year project. It was getting to this moment because it's such a big moment for soccer in the United States. But if you rewind even further, you know, from 1994 was the last time we hosted the World Cup. And now you see 32 years later how much soccer has grown and how established it is. You know, 30 MLS teams. You look at some of the facilities that they have in Major League Soccer now. The owners are completely committed to this. And then we get to this point with this roster in particular. 21 of the 26 players have come from MLS academies, developmental systems. Mm-hmm. And these guys, 13 of them have played in the last World Cup. They're at peak age, perfect age to perform now. And so for me, I think it's now it's about the expectations are we should win knockout games, multiple knockout games. And I would think it'd be success if we got to the quarterfinals.
3: So this is an 8-year plan that you're talking about. Because everything you just said for the novice that's listening right now, Greg Berhalter here on the Rich Eisen Show, these are all record numbers, right?
5: Yes.
3: Of what you just mentioned in every metric.
5: Yep.
3: But it's still not, I guess, for the lack of
5: good enough to win,
3: right? Like it's not what we see elsewhere.
5: Yes.
3: But good enough, you think, to knock off some top-notch worldwide stars and teams and sides is what you're saying.
5: I think so. And the reason why I say that is because I look at the squad, I look at the roster. I talked about the experience. I talked about being in the peak age.
3: Mm-hmm.
5: But you also have very good players. You know, Christian Pulisic, Weston McKennie, Tyler Adams, Chris Richards, Balogun. You know, these are very good players.
3: Mm-hmm.
5: And when we put it all together, you know, I don't see any reason why we can't win knockout games in the World Cup. Now, what gets challenging in a World Cup in particular is when you have to do it, you know, time and time again. So when you have to go round of 32, round of 16, quarterfinals, semifinal, you always have to knock off a big team. That becomes challenging.
3: I bet. What about your successor as the U.S. MNT head coach? What do you think?
5: So what I would say is, you know, I really like the mindset that he's brought to the group. Mm-hmm. I really like what he's focused on. You know, this is his first World Cup. This is his first international coaching job.
3: Mm-hmm.
5: But right away, what he focused on is you need to die for this jersey. You need to fight for this jersey. And that's bringing the Argentinian. He's Argentinian. That's bringing that type of mentality to the group, which I think is always important, you know, which we always had in our day when we played, which I always focused on as well. But really emphasizing that because it's home soil, he wants these guys committed and ready to defend the jersey.
3: What is the biggest challenge of being the head coach of the U.S. men's national team? What is it?
5: I think there's a couple things. I think the first thing is coaching a national team in general is very complicated because, you know, that's not their full-time jobs. It's a part-time team. So that's one of the complications.
3: Mm-hmm.
5: The other complications for most national teams that I've seen is just the expectations of the public, right? What do Americans want us to do?
3: Win.
5: That's it. And that's the only thing that's good enough, right?
3: You know, it's like Rocky.
5: Exactly.
3: You know what I mean?
5: Exactly.
3: I mean, that's what Adrian told Rocky when he was in the hospital.
5: Exactly.
3: And
5: I'm for it also. Like, I'm not saying, oh, it's acceptable for us, you know, to be happy with, you know, finishing, you know, 24th in the world. But the expectations are extremely high. You see the England coach also, you know, every coach in the world, all the countries want these teams to do is win. And there can only be one winner. So you know, I think it brings unrealistic expectations at times.
3: Biggest challenge of the group that the United States is in right now is what?
5: So the biggest challenge of the group, in my eyes, is that it's very even.
3: Okay.
5: I think any team could beat any team, and that's going to be complicated because you can't predict the results. So you could get to the third game, and every team could still have the ability to go to the next round.
3: Okay. What is it like? And then we'll talk a little bit about Chicago Fire and everything else going on with your life here. What is it like to stand on the pitch of a World Cup match and just look?
5: Yeah.
3: Did you take a minute? I mean, there is enough time.
5: Yeah.
3: In a match or game where.
5: Yeah, we're
3: a couple seconds.
5: Yeah, we were talking before, and one thing you mentioned was the intensity of the matches.
3: Yes.
5: And how much it means to the players and to the fans.
3: Everybody.
5: You know, there's always that moment when the anthem's playing at a World Cup, when I'm on the field, and it hits me, and I'm like, wow, the gravity of what you're doing right now. The gravity. Like, I feel, at that moment, I feel so connected to our country, and I want so badly to go out and win for our country. It's such a special moment. Once the game starts, you know, the focus immediately goes to, you know, your job and coaching. But there is that one moment before the game where it really hits you like, wow, this is massive.
3: Yeah, it sure is, you know. And what is your favorite World Cup memory, either playing or coaching? What is that for you?
5: That's a great question.
3: I only ask those, Craig.
5: Yeah. That is a great question. I mean, you know, I think the England match in Qatar was very special. It was a great match because the stadium was so big. You know, it was our fans got into the game and started getting behind us, and you know, we were taking it to them. You know, the win against Mexico in the second round in 2002 was also a huge moment for the country to play in the quarterfinals. To get to the quarterfinals in 2002 was really big. So those are some of the memories that come to mind.
3: Okay. And you were a high school teammate of Claudio Reyna?
5: Yes.
3: Okay. Mm-hmm. New Jersey, huh?
5: New Jersey, St. Benedict's. St. Benedict's.
3: I'm from Staten Island.
5: There you go.
3: I mean, there's three bridges that connect with your home state.
5: That's right.
3: That's the way it works. All right, so Chicago Fire, which is, by the way, you know, like, what, are we going to have a San Francisco team named the Earthquakes? I mean, let's be honest here. But I guess it's...
5: I've heard that before, by the way.
3: You know what I mean?
5: Yeah.
3: Okay, I get it. But what are you seeing from the MLS level right now?
5: It's growing.
3: It's intense.
5: No, it's growing. Right? It's grown. It's improving. I think what I mentioned before about world-class facilities. So we just had Germany training at our facility.
3: There you go.
5: And I'm talking to the German, you know, national team players, and they're saying, you know, this would be the third best training facility in all of Germany, what we have in Chicago.
3: Look at that.
5: Look at that.
3: Now, that's serious because when I covered the NFL games, not to interrupt, but I'll throw it back to you in a sec. You know, I covered the first NFL game in Munich.
5: Yeah.
3: And Seattle practiced at Bayern Munich's home facility.
5: Mm-hmm.
3: The Buccaneers practiced in the facility that they have for the kids.
5: Yeah.
3: And that was nicer.
5: Yeah, exactly.
3: That was nicer. And I'm like, wait a minute.
5: Right.
3: Shouldn't it be kind of the other way around? And everybody's like, no.
5: Yeah.
3: No, it shouldn't. And so when you're saying that, that's saying a lot.
5: It's incredible. I mean, we have the kids, we have the youth, we have the second team, we have the first team in it. But, I mean, it's just an incredible facility. We have an owner, Joe Mansueto. I'm not sure if you're familiar with him, but one of the best owners in sports.
3: Mm-hmm.
5: You know, he's building a privately funded $750 million stadium downtown Chicago.
3: Can the Bears play in it? Sorry. That just slipped out. Keep going. Sorry.
5: No, I mean, that's how committed he is to making this thing work.
3: Right.
5: So, you know, we're trying to attract world-class players. Obviously, Messi's in the league. You know, we're trying to sign, you know, some world-class players. So I think the league is growing and improving, and, you know, it's here to stay. It's just a matter of, are we going to close the gap to one of the top five leagues in the world? And that's what we're striving to do.
3: Okay. And in the competition level, the intensity of the league, you could see it.
5: Absolutely. Yep, we're making progress.
3: Now, let's be honest, were the Germans a little bit, like, surprised? Like, because here on the show, we always say if somebody goes higher register, they're trying to, you know, shine off that they don't believe. Like, well, you have a really nice facility here. Like,
5: condescending, a little backhanded compliment type of tone.
3: Did you get a little bit of that?
5: There was a little bit of that. Like, they were like, there was like a surprise, like a condescending surprise a little bit. Mm-hmm. But, you know, Liverpool's coming here this summer to train there. Man United was there last summer. It's a top facility. It is a top facility.
3: Well, and again, here, there's two squads here in Los Angeles.
5: Yep.
3: El Trafico plays here in this town, you could feel. I've been to a couple of them. Like, they're going crazy, going nuts.
5: Yeah, you know? Atmosphere's great.
3: Yeah, Angel City for the women's side of things, and that's a neat stadium downtown here, right across the street from the Coliseum. You could see it. You could feel it here in the town.
5: About the absolutely.
3: So, last one for you before I let you go, because again, I understand it's game day and it's pretty big. What will it be like for you and your wife to watch your son tonight? With that uniform,
5: oh man!
3: In that moment, put yourself, if you don't mind, flash forward a couple of hours from now. What do you think that's going to be like for you?
5: It's going to be special. The one thing that's going to be amazing is that we'll both get to share that experience,
3: mm-hmm.
5: because it is hard to describe, like, the moment that you step on a field in the World Cup,
3: mm-hmm.
5: and we'll always have that together, me and Sebastian.
3: Yeah. And you both met in Carolina, right?
5: We met at Carolina.
3: Both Tar Heels?
5: Yes, both Tar Heels.
3: Okay.
5: Yep.
3: So Belichick reaching out, you and Bill chit-chatting about Bill. Coaching a little bit. Not so much. You got Mike Malone and Bill now on that camp.
5: I know. I know. Cool. It's some good coaches there.
3: Yeah, exactly.
5: Now we just got to win, right?
3: Well, that's the point of everything,
5: exactly.
3: Right? I mean, the pressure gets on just for anybody.
5: For anybody, at any level.
3: And it starts tonight for the U.S. men's national team.
5: Yes, it does.
3: Hey, I appreciate you coming here on a game day.
5: Yep.
3: You know, and I wish you the best of luck. Enjoy that moment, you and your wife. And the rest, is the whole family? Or
5: the whole family. The whole family.
3: How
5: grandparents.
3: Many, your parents here?
5: Yep, parents are here.
3: So what's the size of the group?
5: So today I think we're about 8. But the group grows to the next game in Seattle. The group grows to like 15.
3: Oh my!
5: Yeah, it gets bigger.
3: Okay.
5: Yep. All the cousins come out of the woodwork, and yeah.
3: Okay. And then Game 3 is back here.
5: Game 3 is back here. We'll have another big party at that
3: Los
5: game.
3: Los Angeles.
5: Also. Yep.
3: And then after that.
5: Yep. Knockout time. Here we go.
3: Knockout.
5: Let's go.
3: Time. Here we go. All right, everybody, check out this man on the sidelines of the Chicago Fire, or it's just Chicago Fire, right?
5: Chicago Fire FC.
3: Okay, Chicago Fire FC, everybody. Greg Berhalter, thank you for coming on here. Really appreciate that.
5: Thanks for having
3: me. You got it, right here on the Rich Eisen Show. 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Before we take a break, I do want to just ask one more question of Greg and bring you down to my level. As a fellow member of the Bald Brotherhood, do you ever sit there and watch these World Cup referees with their hair? And it's perfect.
5: Yeah, it's beautiful.
3: What the and the players too?
5: I was thinking the same thing.
3: What the hell do they put in there?
5: I don't know.
3: It must be some type of hairspray or something. Perfect. It's not.
5: It's got to be something.
3: It's a pomade. It's whatever the hell they spray on the ground.
5: A clear version of that.
3: You know, like whatever, mm-hmm. like they spray it on the ground. You can't go past this line. That's what they tell their partner.
5: Yep.
3: Am I wrong?
5: No.
3: See, okay.
5: It could be that.
3: I don't know why I did that, but it's just it's the truth. I'm watching these games. You know, and then this whole business of, say, it's 7 extra minutes. Does that drive you crazy as a coach?
5: Yeah, we actually have someone clocking it now.
3: You do?
5: Booth, yeah, to check for accuracy.
3: Damn right you
5: do.
3: Absolutely. Because it's just like six, you know what? Six. Seven. It feels that arbitrary.
5: Yeah.
3: Am I wrong or am I
5: wrong? No, you're right. You're right.
3: Let's fix that. All right. We'll do that in the commercial break right here on the Rich Eisen Show. We're back with more in a second.
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0: back here on the Rich Eisen Show.
1: I'll be back.
0: Oh, my God. Very good. I appreciate that. Yeah. Predator, the original Predator, in theaters near you 39 years ago today. Noah in Portland, Oregon, has been trying to get on the air for a while. What's up, Noah? How are you, sir?
2: Hey, guys. What's going on?
0: What's going on, man? What's on your brain?
2: Rich, Chris, TJ. All right. So I've got notes. So no dilly-dallying, no stinking thinking.
0: Mm-hmm.
2: See here.
0: What do you got?
2: I'm going to try to be optimistically realistic about this. If you guys want to play some TV Pablo, I will do it. I'm down.
0: What's happening?
2: I'm ready for the Panthers win-loss.
0: Here we go.
3: Who am I?
0: Okay, here we go.
3: Foreign Razor.
0: Once again, why is somebody from Portland, Oregon calling in and wanting to play the win-loss game of the Carolina Panthers?
2: I'm going to try to do this properly with all due respect, TJ. I absolutely love you, but I used to be a Dallas Cowboys fan. I was only a fan because it was the 80s or the late 90s. Wow. They were winning everything.
1: So you chose to go with the Panthers?
0: Yeah, that's correct. Yeah, he said, I'm no longer with the Cowboys. I'm going to the Panthers. That's what he said.
2: Yeah, he didn't stutter. It was that and the Jaguars, and I just happened to Carolina's logo.
0: All right. What happens when the Bears open things up against the Carolina Panthers?
2: Ooh, shout out to Anna. That is her team. I'm sleeping on the couch that night. That's a win.
0: All right. Then you visit the Falcons.
2: That's a win.
0: 2-0 at the Browns.
2: We got QB issues. No Myles Garrett. That's a win.
0: That's a 3-0 start. And then could you imagine they're 3-0 on Sunday Night Football? NBC comes to town with the Lions. What happens then?
2: That's a loss.
0: All right. 3-1 at the Eagles.
2: That's also a loss.
0: That's 3-2 now, home for the Bucs.
2: We're going to win that one.
0: 4-2, quick turnaround, going to Green Bay on Thursday night.
2: I was there last year when we gave Jordan Love his birthday spankings at his own home. We're gonna win that one, too.
0: 5-2, home for the Broncos.
2: That's a loss.
0: 5-3 at the Saints.
2: That's going to be a win.
0: 6-3, home for the Ravens.
2: That's going to be a loss.
0: 6-4 at the Bucs on a Monday night.
2: I'm going to split it with these guys. That's going to be a loss as well.
0: Okay. You're now 6-5 at the Vikings.
2: Looking good. Okay. So that's going to be a battle of the bank stadiums. We're going to win that one.
0: 7-5, home for the Saints.
2: Hold on for it. That's going to be a win as well.
0: 8-5, home for the Bengals.
2: That's also going to be a win.
0: 9-5 at the Steelers.
2: You're not going to believe this. That's a win as well.
0: That's now a 4-game win streak. At the Carolina Panthers at 10-5, home for the Seahawks.
2: They're going to be beat up. That's a win as well.
0: Oh, my goodness. 11-6, home for the Falcons.
2: Let's go.
0: What do you got? It's now, pardon me, you've got 1, 2, 3, you got 11-5, home for the Falcons.
2: Oh, we're going 12-5, and we're going to be our division champions. And I think we're going to have a winning record this year doing so.
0: There we go. Portland has been hanging
2: out. Hey, real quick, Rich, before I let you go, is there any way that I can get your username and password for your Paramount Plus? Because I really do need to catch up on the Dutton Ranch.
0: All right.
2: I'll get him my info.
0: Stay on hold, Noah. Noah in Portland.
4: I'll get you
0: to stay on hold. You know what? I'll just tell him right now. My password is Rich, and my login name is Rich, and my password is Nunya.
4: Nunya.
0: Thank you, Noah. Right.
4: Panthers win total 7.5.
0: Or should I say my login name is Nunya and my password is business.
4: Business. There you go.
0: Thank you.
1: My password is D-E-E.
0: Ladies and gentlemen.
4: Z.
0: All right. It's time for What's More Likely, presented by Pella Windows and Doors. Hit it, please.
5: What's more likely?
6: Never say never, but never.
0: All right, Christopher, what's going on over there?
4: Hey, guys.
0: More likely, presented by Pella Windows and Doors.
4: Happy Friday. Great to see you. Great to be here. Great to be back.
0: By the way, Greg Berhalter, when he left, he goes, you know, I have a Pella Windows. He goes, I like my Pella Windows. And I'm like, what about the doors? Can't leave out the doors.
4: Exporting and importing.
0: Okay.
4: Importer, exporting.
0: What else?
4: These guys got paid this week. I'm sure you guys hit on it yesterday. Sean Payton and Patrick Mahomes.
0: We did hit on it yesterday. Yeah.
4: They play in the same division.
0: I've heard of that.
4: AFC West foe likely to win another Super Bowl first. Sean Payton or Patrick Mahomes?
0: I'll go Patrick Mahomes.
4: Really?
0: Okay. Yeah, really. What are you surprised about?
4: Interesting.
0: Okay. If you want to offer pushback, or you're just going to stare at me blankly? Like, what is? Why does that surprise you?
4: It's the end of game four. I'm just like,
0: first of all, you accuse me of being a Chiefs honk.
4: Yeah, so why does that surprise you? I kind of expected this, yeah.
0: Why would Patrick Mahomes? Everyone forgets. Okay, just because what happened last year. That's their off year. What happened when the Patriots lost their quarterback due to a knee injury? Did they come back with a vengeance? Did they create another dynastic run?
4: Well, they won 11 games that year.
0: Okay. Yeah, I mean, they didn't have their Matt Castle.
4: Yeah.
0: You know?
4: Yeah, Matt Castle, former Chief.
0: Okay.
4: Also.
0: Mahomes. I'll go with Mahomes.
4: Interesting.
0: Why not? What else, Chris?
4: Dak Prescott said something about it only matters if you win the last game of the season. Did you see that quote?
0: Okay.
4: Yeah. Much maligned quarterback to reach a Super Bowl. I don't even care if they win. Mm-hmm. Reach a Super Bowl for the first time. Dak or Justin Herbert? Whoa.
0: What was that? What? Did we get an alert?
1: An alarm. You got to take a pill or something?
4: I don't know.
0: Well, I think actually...
3: strange noise.
0: He
4: I got
0: his
4: a
0: phone
4: critical to, text message from Sarah.
0: He set an alarm anytime he's not trolling on Justin Herbert. His phone goes off. Okay. Is everything all right over there?
4: Yeah.
0: Okay, very
4: I
0: good.
4: I don't know what that was.
1: Probably an accident.
4: Everything's on mute.
0: Okay.
4: Or Disneyland.
0: I'm going Herbert.
4: Wow.
0: I'm going Harbaugh over the Cowboys any day.
1: Expected
0: not. I put the Chargers 2 in my way too early power rankings, so I'm going Herbert.
1: I'm not surprised.
0: I'm going Herbert. Plus, there's an alarm that got set.
4: Yeah, that I don't know.
0: Anytime.
4: That was intense.
0: Chris does not troll on Herbert. A Charger gets its wings. And that's when the alarm goes off.
1: Chris, what did you expect him to say when you wrote that this morning?
4: Well, I saw the quote from Dak, and that made me think, I got to put Dak in there.
0: What quote was from Dak?
4: Dak talking about it only matters if you win the last game of the year.
1: Which
4: right?
1: I agree with.
4: And so I was like, all right, well, Dak's never been to a Super Bowl. Who's a quarterback that everyone kind of loves but really hasn't done anything?
0: Got it. All right.
4: It's Herbert.
0: What else you got over there, Chris?
4: NFC title contender who should be most pissed about not being favored to win their division.
0: Okay. Seattle or?
4: The Seahawks or the Bears. Who won the division last year?
0: Who's favored to win the NFC North? Is it the Packers?
4: The Lions.
0: The Lions.
4: The Bears are third.
0: Now, that's kind of crazy.
4: Oh, my.
0: That's crazy.
4: Oh, my. Thank you, Jay Philly.
0: Yeah. Of course I'll go Seattle. Of course I'll go with the defending Super Bowl champs. Of course I'll go with the team that you accuse me of disrespecting, even though I just started the show by saying they're going to go 13-4.
4: It's not
0: what I said?
4: Not undefeated.
0: Yeah, 13-4. I should write down my name, Rich. Rich in El Segundo.
1: Dicky eyes.
0: Yeah, I'll do that. Third is particularly disrespectful for the Bears. Certainly since Micah Parsons says they have the best player in football as their quarterback.
4: Micah Parsons is not going to be playing for 2 months.
0: I understand that. What else you got over there, Chris?
4: How about this one? More likely that we have one more big trade before week one,
0: mm-hmm.
4: or all stays quiet on the trade front?
0: Oh, there'll be one more big trade before week one. I'll say that's more likely.
4: You think it's one of these two guys on the screen?
0: I think it's one of these two guys on the screen.
4: Max Crosby or George Pickens?
0: Thank you for saying that because of the radio audience.
4: Love the radio audience.
0: I will do that. Who else would it be? Unless it's a quarterback that doesn't win their quarterback competition and make such a big stink.
4: Interesting.
0: I don't know if that's going to happen.
4: I mean, we saw Sam Bradford get traded before week one, but that was when Teddy Two Gloves.
0: We'll see what happens. But more, it may not be the guys on the screen either. But I'll go one more. Sure. Why wouldn't I say, oh, you know what? It's not likely that the NFL goes off the rails when you least expect it.
4: We've already had some big trades already.
0: I'm aware of that. I'm sitting here. Talking about it.
4: You're here, I'm there.
0: Whatever.
4: The hockey has been doing that hockey. And it did it again. And Torts, man, Torts is just a walking quote machine. Did you hear him say this after last night?
7: In a spot like this, what do you want your team to draw on as you look ahead and move forward?
8: We're just going to get ready for our next game. We'll be back here. We're just going to do it in a different order. We got to find a way. I'm going to leave my clothes here. That's for sure. They'll be in the hotel.
0: Leave my clothes.
4: Torts guaranteeing a game seven back in Carolina.
0: We have the soundbite of him asking if he was thinking of benching his goalie. Did you hear this one? Did you hear this one?
4: Yeah.
0: Okay. Go ahead. Let's hear this.
7: John, did you consider at all going to Aiden Hill in the third period, or was there any conversation
8: you
7: thought about
8: Christ,
7: it?
8: Oh, Christ. That could be the stupidest question I've heard.
4: Guys, is it more likely?
0: I need to tread lightly.
4: Is it more likely that we have a game seven in the Stanley Cup final, or we get a game six in the NBA finals?
0: Oh, it's more likely there's a game seven in the Stanley Cup final. You heard Larry David.
4: First, it was sweet.
0: We're not going to get any. By the way, what are you playing? What
3: I didn't have hockey music ready, so
0: what is this?
3: It sounds like it's the organ.
0: It sounds that what I hear when I was trying to ice skate years ago.
3: I had to play it safe and go up with the loud.
4: Do you have one of those like helpers to
0: hopefully
4: get you around?
0: Stop it.
4: Just kidding.
0: I'm glad that video doesn't exist.
4: I mean, we've seen you skate.
0: I shouldn't even say that out loud just in case it does.
4: How about Larry saying he's not going back for a game six?
0: Because he doesn't want to. He said he can't handle the pressure. I don't blame him. What are you going to do? Sit there?
1: Yeah, I mean, you saw how the man looked like his knee ligaments just got cut.
0: Damn.
1: No,
0: I think Torch is right. I think there's a likely game seven.
4: All right, interesting.
0: Yeah, that would be, don't you think, wouldn't that be a surprise? Carolina goes back and wins game six?
4: I would be shocked.
0: There you go. I mean, it's not like it's impossible, obviously.
4: Yeah. But you expect the Spurs to win game five, don't
0: if
4: you?
0: If you're the Carolina Panthers and you win game six, do you have a part of, what I said, Panthers, I'm sorry, Carolina Hurricanes, the former eight whale, that if Carolina wins game six and Torts didn't really leave his clothes in the hotel, would you create, just for social media, a fake clothes box
4: that's his
0: sending to Las Vegas?
4: Yeah, for sure. Or you're lighting him on fire, you're throwing him out of building.
0: It's on us, and we overnighted it. We didn't two-day it, we didn't snail mail it. We just figured we'd send you your clothes back.
4: I like that. It's good.
3: You just
0: free ideas.
4: Free ideas for the social team.
0: RES Consulting. We're here.
4: All right, a few more. More likely to be the higher total. We got USA goals tonight versus Paraguay. Or lead changes.
0: Is it Paraguay or Paraguay?
4: Oh.
1: Just thinking that.
4: I think.
0: Haven't I been saying Paraguay?
1: If he's saying Guay, then I'm pretty sure it's Guay.
0: Wow. American Faroa.
4: No pushback.
0: No pushback. Can we find out, is it Guay or Guay?
4: No pushback. I've been saying.
1: No disrespect.
4: I've been saying Guay.
0: Is it Paraguay? Okay, very good. What else?
4: Or lead changes in game six. Hurricanes, Knights. Because, you know, those games are off the rails. So goals tonight by USA or lead changes. Stanley Cup
0: game six. You
4: know
0: what? I'm going to wave the flag. I'm going to be nationalistic here.
1: USA.
0: Yeah.
1: USA.
0: U.S. goals tonight. Two.
1: I said
0: two goals.
4: 2-0.
0: I said two.
4: 2-0 tonight?
0: And I think Vegas takes the lead and they don't cough
3: don't
0: it up.
3: Give it back.
0: Yeah. Yeah.
3: I think so.
0: What else?
4: We should go to that. How about this one? A little baseball here. More likely, future Hall of Famer to reach a milestone first. Freddie Freeman got to 2,500 hits.
1: Triple F.
4: Freddie Freeman, 3,000. Or Stanton, 500 home runs.
0: I'll go Freddie Freeman, 3,000 hits.
4: So Freeman needs 498 more. Stanton only needs 44 home runs.
1: Yeah, I'm going.
0: You know what? When was the last time Stanton played 44 games in a row without getting hurt?
4: Interesting.
0: You've got to be on the field.
4: They're both so close.
0: I know they're close, but Stanton, like, I turned to Cooper the other day. I'm like, is he coming back soon or what? Yeah, I love him, but he can't stay healthy. Freeman's there, man. Freeman's playing, dude.
4: Do you think he's going to be the last guy to get 3,000 hits?
0: You asked me that question. Altuve's about 100 and some odd hits behind him.
4: But he's...
0: I know that.
4: Seems kind of washed.
0: Freeman getting the 3,000 hits?
4: I was thinking maybe Juan Soto. Is he kind of young enough and on a good...
0: You just got to run out ground balls first. Let's start with that.
4: All right, fair.
1: He runs out ground balls the same way he runs New York.
0: Oh, is that right? Is he running New York from last place, pal?
1: Listen.
0: The Washington Nationals and the Florida Marlins now? The Miami Marlins, whatever the hell they're calling themselves right now? Huh?
1: I mean,
0: are you going to the World? You're
1: like
0: going to the Hall of
1: today,
0: Fame?
1: Like right
0: World
1: now?
0: Series? Is that what you're going to do?
1: You ain't going.
0: Get out of here,
4: funny.
0: Man.
4: I mean, Manny Machado.
0: Last place. NYMDFL at a time when the city is lit
1: We won the two games
9: about winners, and the team that supposedly runs New York is looking up at the rest of the National League East, including the Philadelphia Phillies, who have only caught fire because they know how to poach Yankees, unlike your team. Oh, that was a wildly spinning curveball in the zone. I just wait a minute. Let me just watch that one fly. Please, please keep talking about the Mets.
1: Oh, I will. Don't worry.
9: Last place Mets. Although, is that redundant?
1: You got to be in a place. You know,
4: Machado's only 890 shy, but he's hitting 170, so I don't know about, and he's 33.
9: I thought you say he was 890 shy of hitting 200.
4: It's close.
9: I'm on fire right
4: now. It's close.
1: Fire.
9: I mean, what else you got over there?
4: All right, last one.
9: I'm surprised you weren't slagging on Ohtani for pitching or hitting these days.
1: Oh, it's coming.
4: Oh. He might be out 2 months. I mean, we should roll.
9: Oh, is that right? Who says what? Says who?
4: Left the game last night.
9: And he's apparently okay.
4: Knee injury. Okay. I don't know. Predator released in 87, right? You know what was also released today? Swingers, back in 1996, guys. More likely, if you were going out on a Friday night in 1996, all of these were in the theater at the same time. Movie you'd likely see tonight in 96. Swingers, The Rock, Mission Impossible, Twister, or The Cable Guy?
9: I'd go see. I would.
4: All of these in the theater at the same time. We had it so good, TJ.
9: I would go Swingers, then Mission Impossible, The Rock, Twister, Cable Guy. In that order.
1: But back then, you wouldn't have gone Swingers.
9: What are you talking about?
4: Swingers was a word-of-mouth hit.
1: It was a word-of-mouth. Swingers changed my life when I watched it. That was 1998.
9: You're
1: going to go see Mission Impossible.
9: Probably, if you're going to a theater. Yeah. I understand that.
4: Or The Rock.
9: The scene where Jon Favreau keeps calling Nikki back.
1: It's so uncomfortable.
9: It's like a horror movie.
4: Yeah, anxiety
9: attack.
4: You watch
9: it through your hands. Like, you can't. It's such a difficult scene to get through.
4: It's rough.
9: Hey, Nikki. And then she picks up the phone finally. He goes, hey, Nikki, don't ever call me again. Oh, my God.
1: Yeah, Swingers changed everything for me,
9: my
1: man.
9: My gosh.
1: I came here to visit in 98 and saw a video copy of it. And I was like, I want to be these guys.
4: How are all these movies in the theater at the same time?
9: I don't know.
4: Cable Guy.
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0: 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Steve in Atlantic City, New Jersey, the Nucky Thompson of the Rich Eisen Show is on the air. What's up, Steve?
1: Hey, Rich, how are you?
0: What's up? Did you get that Boardwalk Empire reference? Or did, no, not really. It's okay.
1: Yeah, I'm not too far from there. Not okay. Too far from there.
0: Okay, good.
1: But just watching this basketball game and all, it reminded me of Charles Smith trying to make all them baskets up against the Chicago Bulls. Do you think his ghost was exercised?
0: Every ghost was exercised, Steve. I am hoping that is the case. All they got to do is come up with one win over the next three games over the next week. That's it. And I'm choosing to believe every ghost of the Knicks era between Clyde and Bill Bradley and Phil Jackson and Dave DeBuscher and Red Holtzman to the present day, every single ghost from all of that, from the Michael Ray Richardson days to the Bernard King days, the Hubie Brown days, the Pat Riley days, the
2: Rod Strickland
0: days,
2: Rod Strickland days,
0: the Ewing days, the Oakley days, the Mason days, the Stark days, the Grandmama days, the Frederick Weiss days, the John Hornacek is the friggin' coach of the Knicks days,
2: Gene Wallace days,
0: Kurt Rambis days, all of it. Steve, name it. Name it, name it. The Thibodeau days, all of those days have been. This house is clean. Madison Square Garden is clean, and OG Anunoby cleaned it. He cleaned it with that cleanup, and that's the way I'm going to choose to look at it. So yeah, throw Charles Smith in there too, Steve. Anything that pisses you off?
1: Advice.
0: Yeah. What? Huh?
1: I need some advice real quick. I'm an Eagle season ticket holder who grew up.
2: So give up the tickets.
0: He's asking for my advice.
1: High school football championship there. Right, I used to clean Ed Pickney's pool. Financially, I had the best year of my career installing fire protection at the dorms at Villanova University.
0: Okay.
1: But I can't stand the Villanova Knicks.
0: Nice.
1: I used to love those guys through and through, and now they have, you know, this New York name on the front of their chest. What do I do, man? I know this is a national show. Thank you very much.
0: You got it, Steve. Listen, Steve. The bottom line is, do you love Villanova or do you not? Right?
1: I love Villanova.
0: New York.
1: Josh saying Philadelphia is not a sports town anymore really hurt me, Rich.
0: Do you know who's a diehard Eagles fan? Karl Anthony Towns. Diehard Eagles fan.
1: I know.
0: The two of you, Steve in Atlantic City and Karl Anthony Towns, root for the same football team in the same way. So let me just tell you this, Steve. You know what outbalances all of this, Steve, is the fact that you try to balance the pH for Ed Pinckney. End of story. Okay? Thank you, Steve, in Atlantic City.
1: Thanks, guys.
0: Ladies and gentlemen, the first time we've ever had a man who's cleaned Ed Pinckney's pool.
3: It's true.
0: Do we have a fantasy team name? Yeah. Pinckney's Pool Cleaner? Is that a fantasy team name?
3: It's not bad.
0: I used to clean Anthony. I used to.
3: Ed Pinckney.
0: Ed Pinckney's Pool. You know what I mean? Where is that? I cleaned out Ronnie Cycli's hot tub.
2: But that was
0: all right.
2: A mess.
0: Leave that alone. This is a soundbite that will be talked about all tonight. And if there was a first take and a get up and this show tomorrow, this is all we'd be talking about.
3: It's so good.
0: Victor Wembanyama asked about winning this series and what it takes and who believes it. Hit it.
4: Yeah, absolutely. Yeah, everybody thinks, everybody knows we're going to do it. But I don't know if I agree with you. I feel like we need to isolate that one game and take it one game at a time. I think it'd be a mistake to waste our energy on different on multiple games. It's one game at a time.
0: Okay. Now, just again, this is why it's going to be played over and over again, because the setup is he was asked if everybody in the locker room feels that way. But that soundbite's going to make it sound like you believe the Spurs are coming back and you believe the Spurs are coming back. He's talking about speaking it into existence in his own locker room, which is what they have to do.
5: Yeah.
0: They have to do.
3: It's the only way, I mean.
0: But everybody believes it's going to happen. Okay.
5: Well, they better believe it.
3: They've gotten out to great starts in every game. They've had double-digit leads in every game.
0: In the first quarter of every game.
3: Yeah.
0: They have.
3: They've been awesome.
0: Right.
6: You think 7'3" basketball players, they just grow on trees?
0: Thank you.
3: Is that Michael Rapaport?
0: I don't know what the hell that was.
3: Sorry.
0: That's okay.
3: It's holding on to it for a while.
0: You're just remediating this mold of this program right now. Got it. It's not moldy at all. Let me tell you this. I'll be a nervous cat tomorrow night again.
3: Sure.
0: Right?
3: You're going to have a weird dinner situation like Larry said he might?
0: I don't know what tomorrow night is going to do. I don't know. You know, kids are heading off to camp soon, so we're just going to hunker down and open up a bottle of red and hope the first half goes a little better. Because I don't know if I can take that again.
7: While the world watches the stars at the FIFA World Cup, Hyundai has its eyes on the next generation of talent. Future stars.

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8: I'm Ed Benkin. The U.S. men's soccer team will take the field tonight in Southern California for its first World Cup game of 2026. The Americans will take on Paraguay this evening. It will get underway at 9 Eastern. It's an off night in the NBA Finals with the Knicks and Spurs set to play Game 5 in San Antonio tomorrow night. The Spurs will look to bounce back from their Game 4 collapse, but Victor Wembanyama says he and his teammates have already moved forward.
9: We're very confident, but yeah, game. I wouldn't say it was so hard to just say like shake off, right? But harder than any other game before.
8: 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League sources told

0: ESPN's Adam Schefter, the NFL has closed its review of wide receiver Stephon Diggs after determining there was insufficient evidence to support a finding of a personal conduct policy violation. Broncos linebacker Jonathan Cooper was arrested Thursday night on multiple charges. He violated a protection order filed against him. The College Baseball World Series on ESPN. They're in the top of the third inning. West Virginia has a lead on Troy by a count of 3-1.
1: Hey, it's Michelle Smallman, and coming up Monday, I'll tell you which NFL team that made the playoffs last season that I'm most concerned about heading into this season. 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
2: 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It's Friday, World Cup Friday.
3: Yeah, baby, it's match day.
2: You got your USA shirt on?
3: I do. I have another one I'll be wearing during the game, you know.
2: This is not a kit.
3: This is not a kit.
2: Polo,
3: this is actually, right? I think this is a Ryder Cup shirt from like 12 years ago. So
2: we probably lost. Yeah?
3: Probably.
2: Yeah, safe bet?
3: Yeah.
2: Safe bet?
3: Just, that's the bet. We've won like two Ryder Cups of the last six, so yeah.
2: Yeah, safe bet.
3: Safe bet.
2: All right, we got a lot to get into here today. Although I heard earlier that Andy and Nick talking about Diener, Creighton, and Blankenbaker giving dating advice, and I was like, "We're like, you're talking about them talking about that? It really is summertime." Yeah.
3: Creighton was given dating advice?
2: No, they were giving
3: Creighton dating advice.
2: And Andy and Nick were talking about them.
3: About them giving Creighton dating advice.
2: Yeah, it was rough.
3: Oh, man.
2: It was tough.
3: I mean, I don't pretend to give anybody dating advice.
2: I don't do that.
3: My only advice is stay away from the apps. There are very few real connections there, you know. Unless you go in there for the meat market, then hey, get on that thing.
2: The meat market, he means.
3: Yeah, I do. Hey, before we get into the show, prayers for Kenny Klein, man. He's going through a real serious health issue. No details to be shared, but just if you believe in prayer or just positive vibes, whatever, send him Kenny's way, man. He's a great individual. Anybody who's been around Louisville Athletics or St. John's or any of the places he's been. And even those who haven't been, you know, national media people, people at the NCAA, everybody knows what kind of guy he is, how good he is at his job, and also just how good of a person he is. And I've been lucky enough, you know, to know him for a long time since my dad worked with him for 17 years, and he's just a really great guy, and he deserves all of your well wishes and your prayers. So, prayers to his family. Donna and everybody.
2: Yeah, for sure. I talked about this when he retired, but, you know, when I sort of worked my way into the business sideways through the side door, and he was always extremely nice to me and accommodating and has always been. Hopefully this is not as bad as it is being made to sound, and that – there'll be a recovery in time, but he just certainly is deserving of your prayers and thoughts for sure.
3: And just when I was in the hospital, Kenny and Rocco and a big group of football players came by, you know, and hung out with me for a while and said hi, and that's just the kind of people that they are. So I'm sure he's got a million prayer warriors out there for him right now, and he deserves every bit of them. So. Paris McKinney and the fam.
2: All right, we got a lot to get into here today, but we'll sort of keep our hearts, eyes, and ears on that as we have World Cup. Man, I was hoping there would be – there's a ton this weekend, right, World Cup-wise?
3: Oh, yeah. No, there's games every day. Matches every day.
2: Yeah, I was hoping there would be more today.
3: Well, Mexico was yesterday.
2: Yesterday.
3: Yes, Mexico and South Korea both won.
2: Mexico beat South Africa, and Korea beat.
3: God, I'm blanking.
2: Somebody.
3: Sorry, there's too many teams in the World Cup now. I'm 48's too many. It's too many. Too many. We watered down the field. There's going to be a lot of bad matches in the first in group play. But now we got Canada playing Bosnia and Herzegovina, and we've got Paraguay tonight. So, big stuff, man. I'm ready to watch the boys. Ready to watch the Yanks. Let's go.
2: I think it was it Mark Twain that said, travel is fatal to prejudice?
3: Yeah. Right?
2: Isn't that the famous quote there? Between everyone around the country making a trip to Omaha for the College World Series, and then internationals delighting in the United States for a
3: oh
2: while.
3: My guy Freddie
2: here.
3: Oh, he's, the German. He's,
2: I saw
3: he's delightful.
2: Yesterday him tweet about driving in Louisiana and hearing them discussing him on sports radio.
3: That's
2: while
3: so
2: in
3: great.
2: The United States,
3: it's gotta be such
2: Germany.
3: A weird
2: oh, right?
3: experience. Like they're talking about me.
2: Yeah.
3: I really hope
2: he is an international star.
3: Did he stop in New Orleans? Did he stop?
2: I don't know what the...
3: Because he was asking people, like, what do I need to... Where do I need to go, like, on my way from Alabama to Texas? And everyone was just like...
2: I was about to say...
3: I was like, how could you not go to New Orleans? Just go. Just go. It's so uniquely American in a different way. Like, just go. It's such a... Just a melting pot of cultures and, like, the Creole, Cajun. Just, oh, man. New Orleans is something else. How could he not?
2: Well, the country is far too big for him to be like, I'm going to America. Name yeah. five things I need to see. Well, buddy, I got bad news for you.
4: Which you guys heard about? To? You guys heard about all the people who were basically saying that, right? Like all the Europeans who wanted to come here, and they were like,
3: yeah.
4: they didn't know that. They're like, we don't need a car.
2: Oh!
3: He looks like, he looks
2: you
3: like
2: most
3: John
2: certainly
3: Travolta.
2: Do.
3: Looks like bald John Travolta.
4: Yeah, we're going to catch yeah. something. We're going to catch the game in Maine, and then... go to Texas that evening. Like, no.
3: Yeah, you're like, no, you're not. Do you have a Learjet?
4: Right. Your entire continent is the size of
3: right.
4: Texas.
3: Right. Like, sorry, buddy. Like, let's reset. It's a large yeah. country.
4: A little bit of perspective.
3: Like, yeah, we're gonna catch a, you know, a show in Broadway, and then we're gonna
2: right.
3: go see Man's Chinese Theater that night. It's like, no, you're not.
2: Yeah.
3: That's
2: no,
3: not gonna happen.
2: No, certainly are not.
3: There is 2,500 miles between those two places.
4: I think there was one on Reddit that was like, they thought that they were going to walk like across the river between, like walk across the Hudson River.
3: Yeah.
4: Or like, no, they thought that they were going to walk across a highway in New Jersey.
3: Yeah, good luck. The Palisades Parkway. Yeah, good luck.
4: Yeah.
3: Like, Garden State Parkway. Not happening, man. There are very few walkable cities in America.
4: No.
2: And you certainly know walking between them.
3: Right. But
2: at all.
3: You're lucky if we got a train.
2: Yeah, you got a little bit of that, right.
3: Yeah.
2: Yeah.
3: It's like in the Northeast, you got you know, you might find some Amtrak, you know, sure.
2: All right, we got a ton to get into, but we'll keep an eye out on the World Cup that's going on, College World Series going on. Troy just took a 4-3 lead on West Virginia.
3: There you go.
2: They're in a World Series that looks hot.
3: Yes.
2: Oh my God, Omaha in the summer.
3: Dude, yesterday about broke me in Louisville. I was not doing well. Just tell you. Every time I went outside,
2: weather
3: I was like, this
2: was
3: is bad. This is not biscuit weather. I don't like it. Somebody turn the AC on, please. God, turn the
2: God,
3: AC on.
2: God, turn your AC on, please.
3: For the love of God, what are you doing to me?
2: For the love of you.
3: That's right.
2: In particular.
3: Yeah.
2: We're starting to get... The guys on campus, we're starting to get, we're watching them lift weights,
3: yeah.
2: all the fun stuff that's hey. Always involved with that.
3: Let's do it.
2: We're starting to get lists and really I think people starting to get football on the brain, here now.
3: It never leaves.
2: Yeah, but it's starting to get like back up into the front. Like we mainlined transfer portal for basketball for weeks. And now I think people are like, well, what are we going to talk about now? And
3: buddy, I'm like the Hulk. Though.
2: Football's up in the front. It's like it's in the front seat now.
3: You know, they say like, "What's your secret?" And he goes, "The secret is I'm always angry." You know, my secret
2: sounds like my kind of guy
3: is that when we're talking about everything else, I'm thinking about football always. Doesn't matter what we're talking about. There's something in the back of my brain that's always thinking about football. Always. And I keep it that way.
2: Well, I think everyone's sort of moving that way now.
3: So everybody can come join me.
2: Starting to get – I can make you this promise today.
3: It's me and producer Keith. We just talk – we just think about football all the time.
2: I'll do my best here. We will not spend an hour on Brendan Sorsby today.
3: Yeah.
2: But we will talk about a little bit of the developments in that later on. But you've got – in the last 24 hours – I think it was Ronald Reagan that said, if you're explaining, you're losing, in terms of like managing PR and unpopular decisions and things like that. And I think that accurately describes what Texas Tech is trying to do, with a 21-minute video with the coach and athletic director and university president and some
3: associate athletic director, I think, was the guy who was running the round
2: athlete
3: table.
2: Athlete performance or whatever. I don't even know.
3: Some guy.
2: But 21
3: some guy
2: minutes.
3: Who I was sick of 30 seconds in.
2: So 21 minutes of y'all don't get it. And more. You know what always makes things better? If you've got a mild to moderate amount of politicians involved in something like this, the only thing that can make that better is more.
3: Yeah.
2: And now the Oklahoma Attorney General is involved. And you've got basically attorney generals who are going to end up arm wrestling or something over this. So we'll talk about that in a little bit here as well. We'll talk about the NBA Finals. I got to be honest with you. The first thing that happened after the Spurs blew Game 4 was Spencer texting me like, it's a good thing we don't have Dave tomorrow.
3: Yeah, I wouldn't have been. I wasn't in a good place.
2: I'm
3: still not in a good place. We'll get into it later, but I got to tell you, man, this is what I get, Mark, for welcoming UK players into my sphere. I don't have a problem with Keldon, but I swear to God, I think De'Aaron Fox had money on the Knicks. Like, I just, the last 17 minutes of that game, not to mention the last play that was mind-meltingly dumb. One of the dumbest things I've ever seen a veteran, quality, all-star level player make. But he had 4 turnovers in the last 17 minutes. He was 1 of 5 in the last 17 minutes. And somehow forgot that you can just hold that ball with the lead.
2: The clock runs.
3: The clock
2: while
3: runs.
2: You're doing it.
3: You gotta make them chase you and foul you.
2: And you're fast.
3: And you're really fast.
2: You're hard to find.
3: Even with a bum ankle, you're still faster than most of those guys. Just dribble the ball around the half court until they catch you. And then you get 2 free throws, Mark. Instead of challenging him at the rim. What are you doing?
2: Well, because
3: with 9 seconds left.
2: I know. The worst part about that is like being up 3 didn't help you at all. Because even if you score and go up 3, they're going to call timeout and be able to inbound it right there and take a shot.
3: Yeah, instead you can run another 6 seconds and be up possibly 3. So they have to shoot a 3. They only have time for 1 possession. And it only ties.
2: Yep. Yeah. I know.
3: I know Wimby missed free throws. I know we had 1,000 opportunities. We should have stopped shooting 3s.
2: We scored 36 points in the second half.
3: I know. Trust me, I know. We scored 79 in the first half.
2: I know.
3: The whole thing is just, like, I'm mad at Mitch. He's made so many mistakes in this postseason. Like, I don't.
2: Hasn't been great.
3: I don't understand what you're doing. Like, you did a good job this year, but the moment feels too big for you. Like, you have to be able to change your style of play when you're up by 29. Why aren't you maximizing the shot clock? Why aren't you getting easy points? Why are you chucking 3s still? Even if you were historically good in the first half, you don't need them anymore, and you're feeding into them. You keep hawking 3s and missing them, and New York keeps getting runouts. Like, it was one of the most painful things I've ever watched as a Spurs fan, as a lifelong Spurs fan. It was one of the most painful things I've ever seen one of my beloved teams do. It was close to, like, the Duke meltdown is a different level. I don't even like talking about it.
2: But the Duke meltdown was different because Louisville was such an overachievement. This is peers in the NBA.
3: Yeah, and you had your boot on the throat, and you were like, "Oh, why don't you get up, buddy? I'll get you. Get on up here, man." You can't give the Knicks life. You can't do it because they'll snatch it every single time. I was a shell of a man yesterday. I couldn't put together thoughts in the morning when I woke up. Surprised I even went to bed. It was more, I think my body was so defeated that I had to go to sleep. Like, a lot of times when stuff like that happens, you just kind of stay up. You know, you're like, what the hell just happened? My body was so done, and my mind was so just exhausted that I passed out on the couch while thinking about it and confused, a little sweaty. You know, just all the things. They deserve to lose this series. You don't deserve to get a ring after you blow a 29-point lead. You don't. Maybe they do. Maybe they pull one out of their butt. But I just, I'm, I don't know, man. I don't know.
2: It's agonizing. They're so young that you, you certainly don't have to catastrophize it. But
3: you just can't assume you're going to be back there.
2: Well, that's you. What you, I think, what you worry about is it going so poorly due to preventable things like De'Aaron Fox making the dumb decision, or
3: and the dumbest turnovers you've ever seen,
2: coaching decisions at times. You know, all that. That it sometimes when you get super close and then people blow it, it's like you lose faith in each other.
3: Yeah,
2: and I would be more, like if the Knicks just steamroll them like they've done in elimination games. In game five, like there, it's going to be more than like, wow, they got there early. Let's run it back, fellas. And more like, I don't know if I like these guys.
3: Ew.
2: You know what I mean? Like, and that's where I think you worry about when you just thud in the biggest of moments, people looking at each other like, I don't trust all these guys again.
3: Well, here's the thing. What I think it does, and I'm not one of those like, you got to, nobody's like blow the whole thing up, but I think we were going to hold on to De'Aaron probably for another year because the contracts don't come
2: and
3: up.
2: And I'm not sure about that, right?
3: I think this might be a situation where you gotta you gotta just roll with the youngins and trade that asset and maybe get draft picks. So you know something
2: can I,
3: here.
2: The,
3: you know,
2: De'Aaron Fox situational awareness. Let me ask you. Today he was asked. Did you see this? He was asked about Knicks fans buying, like paying exorbitant amounts to buy Spurs tickets so they can be there if they win, and it. Messing with home court advantage. He's basically like, yeah, I understand why our fans would do that. Like, sell their tickets instead of being there for game five. He's like, yeah, I understand.
3: That's not what you say.
2: No, no.
3: That's not what you say.
2: No.
3: I mean, the turnover that, like, started all of it, you know, when he threw it to Steph Castle when he wasn't looking.
2: Yeah.
3: The pass looked like it was going backcourt.
2: Yeah.
3: Like, it wasn't even a good pass for that situation. You're putting him, even if he was paying attention, in a situation where he had to, like, hop over the line and catch it properly. You know what I mean? Like, it was just wasn't even a good situation. It wasn't a good decision on multiple fronts. Like, unnecessary pass, and he wasn't looking. It's just, the whole thing was just...
2: To be fair,
3: hard to
2: he
3: watch.
2: Is a veteran player, but with the Kings.
3: Right, but he's the one I didn't expect this crap from.
2: I'm just like, he's not, he doesn't have a lot of playoffs.
3: That's rookie stuff. I thought maybe Dylan Harper would be doing that stuff in the playoffs.
2: Dylan Harper looks like a star.
3: Carter, oh, he's going to be one of the best guards in the league sooner than later. But Carter Bryant has had a few moments like that in these playoffs. You know, that's what you expect.
2: Right, understandably.
3: Yeah. But not him. The only one with playoff experience. I don't care if it was with the Kings. Like, he's been an all-star in this league. He's been in the league for, what, 8 or 9 years? It just, I saw it coming midway through the third quarter, and I still didn't want to believe it. Like, you're really going to blow a 29-point lead and lose this game. You're really going to score less than half than you did in the first half, in the entire second half. You're going to let these Knicks fans get hope, and this team get hope, after they complained so hard in the first, like it reached fever pitch. There's people I have to unfollow on Twitter because I didn't realize they were such whiny Knicks fans. Like,
2: oh, this is,
3: it's okay, unbelievable.
2: I'll tell you what, these finals have been good for sussing out dormant Knicks fans.
3: Mm-hmm. Like, people I didn't know were Knicks fans.
2: Well, because like baseball season starts and you're like, oh crap, 3/4 of my friends are Braves fans, right? You'll see it and you don't know it until baseball season starts again, but then you get online like, we can't do 162 games of you freaking out over every ball and strike. Like, you got to chill out.
3: Fun thing about these Knicks fans is I didn't know about it until they made the finals.
2: Well,
3: you know what I mean? Like, hey.
2: It's like the sleeper cell. They're like the cicadas.
3: Like, I'm not talking about all awake. Of them. Like, some of them I knew, but some of the worst ones are ones that, just like, I watched a whole thread between a couple of guys, and just, if you can't admit that Wimby's a dirty player, and they're just like, well, what about this? Not what about, but you know, like, why aren't you acknowledging any of the stuff the Knicks are doing to him in this conversation at all? And then, like, plays that he was talking about, they're like, well, look at this angle. Does it really look like he was trying to step on Jalen Brunson's leg, or did he get thrown and he's just gigantic and his limbs go everywhere? When he gets pushed, you know, I'm not saying he hasn't done things that were worthy of flagrants. He has.
2: Yeah.
3: But just to like talk about it on an island, like it's not a natural progression. Like both teams aren't playing physical as hell. is insane to me, you know, but I thought the it should have been a goaltending call early in the game.
2: You were up on 29. It shouldn't have mattered.
3: Right. But you know what I mean? Like, I acknowledge things like that. Sure. They don't acknowledge anything on the other side. At
2: Fox
3: all.
2: Played for Cal. What do you expect?
3: Did you see Calipari's reaction at the end of the game? Like, he was just like...
2: You know, he was, yeah, I was like, oh, that's a meme right there.
3: It's like, be on right-click save.
2: Oh, yeah. Oh, yeah. That's. Do you have, like, a meme folder? I do.
3: Yeah.
2: Oh, yeah. Photos go in there. I said this yesterday, though. I still can't understand how he got a better seat than Adam Sandler. He was like a row ahead of Adam Sandler. How's that possible?
3: Sandler goes to games.
2: I know. That's what I'm saying.
3: Because Sandler didn't have to buy his tickets. You know, he already had them. You know what I mean?
2: Oh, is that what it is?
3: That's just where he is all the time.
2: That makes sense.
3: Didn't want to pay like the $80,000 to upgrade one row.
2: Calipari's cheap as hell. Those are somebody else's seats.
3: Somebody
2: for sure.
3: else put him there. Oh,
2: yeah, he didn't pay for those.
3: No.
2: All right. Take a quick break here. We'll come back. Figure out what the hell we're going to talk about. Oh, boy, they're killing each other here in this this World Cup match. This is something else.
3: They're doing things.
2: We'll take a quick break here. Be right back on the Drive on Thunderbolt.
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2: Biggest Biscuit, also known as Dave Skull.
3: Come on, let it play for a second. Oh, let it play, Leah. Let it play.
4: That's the opening track. I know, I had that album.
3: A lot of Morissette sang the national anthem for Canada for this.
4: Alan S. Morissette.
3: Alan S. Morissette, as we discussed. Welcome back into The Drive here on 93.9 The Ville. Mark Ennis, Dave Skull. We're going to open up these phone lines here. 8150-93.9. 3831 939 for the UPS jobs text line. Congrats to Tague Davis, for being named a, Baseball America? All American? Is that right?
4: Yeah.
3: Today? Yeah. So congratulations to him for that. All of his recognition going to just be a little bit of a kind of a thumb in the eye for not having more to show for such an incredibly good player who had the kind of season that he had this year. But unfortunately, Dave.
4: Trash that he wasn't Golden Spikes finalist, Dick Houser, any of them. Just trash.
3: Punished for the team, right?
4: Yep, pretty much.
3: It's kind of inarguable, I would think,
4: yeah,
3: at this point.
4: Punished for the team performance. These are individual awards, Mark.
3: 8150-93.9. That's the number if you would like to get in here. 3831-93.9 for the UPS jobs text line. If you'd like to hit us up that way. You certainly are welcome to do so as well here as we head towards Stanley Cup Finals getting close to the end, the NBA Finals Game 5 coming up here. You got elimination opportunities now, and so the pressure goes way up. And what have been, kudos to all of the fan bases involved here, some crazy good environments.
4: Yeah.
3: Crazy good environments all the way around here. And it's been, I think it's been a lot of fun for a lot of people so far this year. And then, man, we're in it at this point, right?
4: We are. Dude, this is exciting. I love World Cup years. It gives you a little extra spice in the summer. I've always been a big World Cup guy. And I'm really looking forward to the match tonight. I'm a little nervous for the boys, but it's honestly not as nerve-wracking anymore because three out of the four damn teams advance out of the group stage now. It's just, it's a completely different format. The losses aren't nearly as catastrophic. It's like expansion doesn't have to happen in every tournament. It just doesn't. I know there's more money on the table. It's just 32 was perfect. 64 was perfect in the NCAA tournament. 68 we could deal with. Whatever. Like, it just, college football needed an expansion. But now they're going to overexpand it.
3: Seems like it.
4: You know, and it's just, it's, I just, I'm, I know it's just, it's modern time, it's TV money, it's whatever, but it's just, sometimes you can mess with perfection. You can mess with perfection, you can ruin it. Not that the World Cup, like, it'll probably be the same teams you expect at the end, but just more fluff and less drama.
3: Let's kick things off here on a little open line Friday here with DJ. We'll get things started here in the 3 o'clock hour. DJ, kick us off here, buddy. Welcome into The Drop. What's up?
5: Hey, what's going on, fellas? Listen, I was just curious if any of you guys been up there to watch the fellas practice, and if so, what do you guys see? I'm just curious with the basketball team. I hang up and listen.
3: Yeah. Appreciate the call there, DJ. It's a little early for a lot of people to get a chance to see them. I think everyone's seeing the same things in these videos and such that they are releasing. But they look – they're a physically impressive group. And I think if you tell me
4: – they look happy together, Mark.
3: If you tell me that that sticks out to you, that you can tell physically, like the, what they went for to be different from the last 2 years,
4: yeah,
3: like is visible – but I would also add Luke's all in on Bojang as a scoring threat that can really help. And you've got extended video of both Carter Knox and Zhang letting it fly from three.
4: Yeah.
3: They might not be as bad off from three as people
4: have. Well, it's a concern,
3: feared.
4: Not necessarily like when you're analyzing the roster, it's more like where are the potential weaknesses, not like this is definitely a weakness. You know, I think Carter Knox has been developing as a three-point shooter. You know, he definitely has the potential to be one of those guys on this team. And Bojong, there's just – I recognize his potential for sure. I just don't ever want to tie too much up into a freshman like that, you know.
3: But, I think if you just want a specific thing out of him,
4: yeah.
3: Which is what I think, you know, for somebody like him, you're looking for him to be good at one thing out of the gate, play enough to give you that
4: for
3: before
4: sure.
3: People figure out how to exploit him, and then move on to something else.
4: Yeah.
3: So let me – I'll throw a hypothetical question at you then. What are you working with mentally as your starting five, right? So Shellstad, Woolley, Knox, Fulgaris, Badunga?
4: Probably.
3: Okay.
4: That's the likely one right now, but I think that there's a chance that Montgomery might slip in there at some point.
3: As with your non-starting guys then,
4: mm-hmm.
3: Which of them being – maybe, like, way better than we thought, would do the most for this team?
4: So I think Montgomery's going to be really good, just straight up. And I don't know what people's expectations are of him, but as a defender and as a connective piece, I think he's going to be really good for this team. But if you mean, like, off the radar a little bit, it's probably one of the freshmen.
3: Okay, well, here, back it up and say then, like, who are you – in your mind, like, who is whatever we get from them will be nice?
4: Bojong.
3: So it's just the freshman, really?
4: That's what I feel like. Just because I put my expectations, like, I think Akizi's going to be ready to give us something out of the gate. You know, I'm not expecting him to be like a polished offensive product, but I think defensively he has really good instincts, and he's going to be probably the first front court player off the bench. You know, but with Bojong, if he comes in like ready to contribute right away, then that's bonus. That's found money for me, you know. And he could, because I expect him, when we signed him, I said this guy's going to be a rotation piece. I agree that he's going to be there. He's going to be impactful, but I don't know how much. You know, it's just like a sliding scale. Now, if you slide that scale up, like if you pull that slider up a little bit, that changes a lot. Having a scoring option off the bench like that.
3: Is that, but do you, like, is that the one that would help them the most? Because I think you might be right.
4: I think so.
3: I think the more you think about it, it's not, because you just kind of do a process of elimination.
4: Unless London Johnson is just, like, way better than we think he is.
3: That would be wild, wouldn't it?
4: Yeah. Not that I think he's trash or anything, but, like, I just don't, I don't have high expectations for him to be, like, a high impact guy on the offensive end. He's going to spell Shellstad, you know. But if he ends up being like, oh, no, he can run this offense, like, okay, all right. But hey, he's the other candidate for that.
3: I think with Zhang, like, the three-point shooting is such a need.
4: I believe it's Zhang.
3: I'm going to go Zhang.
4: Well, you can be disrespectful if you want to. I won't be.
3: You can be sanctimonious if you want to.
4: I will. I will.
3: Three-point shooting is like the unknown. So, yeah, I think he...
4: Watch it be Zhang, and I'm just wrong.
3: That would be hilarious, too.
4: I think they pronounced it that way when they were, like, introducing him. So,
3: from him, you know, I think any of the... somebody emerging as a Rain Smith...
4: type of three-point shooter?
3: Kinda, yeah, or just... Yeah. Like, what if Carter Knox, like, 44% this year?
4: It'd be great. It's not
3: That'd
4: off the
3: nuts.
4: Table.
3: Right.
4: You know what I mean? Especially if, like,
3: any
4: really
3: of those
4: benefit
3: is like a dramatic
4: from,
3: change.
4: From Shellstad and the interior game. It's not off the table that the nature of the three-pointers we're taking this year are just better. And he has room to improve. And he wasn't a bad shooter last year. I believe he was 38%. Pretty good from a wing. I mean, if you just tick that up 3 percentage points, which is not off the table. That's a 5% improvement is reasonable. That's allowed. Then all of a sudden you're talking about a 43% shooter from your three. That's pretty good.
3: Now, a texter suggests Gabe Dines. That would be interesting. The only my only hesitation, I think everything from him is gravy, for sure. Like, I think he's happy to be here. and his 5 minutes a half are about not losing ground when Badunga's catching his breath.
4: But again, him being like excellent or more than he thought he was, is that more impactful than any of the other guys?
3: No.
4: Because I feel like there's not enough minutes for him for that to be a big deal. You know, like, it'd be great. It would be found money with him. But, like, I just, with the addition of Akizi along with Badunga, I don't expect there to be, I think 5 minutes and a half would be generous. Because I think those are Akizi's minutes now. Not saying there won't be games where he plays like that, but, you know, like, I feel like it's...
3: What if Dines is so good that Akizi can just focus on playing 4 minutes? Now, that would be interesting.
4: Be interesting. I mean, I still think that he's going to get a fair amount of time on the floor with Badunga. But that speaks to what you're saying.
3: Yeah, I would be...
4: When the hell did Bosnia and Herzegovina score? I missed it.
3: Oh, yeah. It was early. Early.
6: Blame Canada for that.
4: Blame Canada. Look, it's Ryan Reynolds. Hey, there he is. Alanis Morissette's there, too. They used to date. Canadian power couple.
3: Well done.
4: Yeah.
3: Not quite the star-studded sidelines of the Knicks, but...
4: Hey, Ryan Reynolds is a pretty big star.
6: And Alanis is amazing.
4: She is.
3: They're not, like, parked along the sidelines, is what I'm saying. Like,
6: you see, I'd rather listen to Alanis Morissette than Taylor Swift.
3: I think you're crazy.
6: You can call me crazy.
4: Jagged Little Pill is a monster album.
3: It's a great album. Yeah. I don't think I have to pick.
4: You don't have to pick.
6: You have to say Taylor Swift, Mark. I don't have to say
3: And this. I do.
4: Why does he have to? Because he has kids?
6: Because his daughters would resent him for that?
3: Nah. Hell no. I don't. Listen, it doesn't scare me to disappoint them.
4: Right? He's like, I do it all the time. Yeah,
3: I don't like anything they like.
4: You can't parent with the fear of disappointing your child.
3: Peer pressure?
4: They are not your peers. You know,
3: exactly.
4: Like, there's no pressure.
3: Yeah, no. You can't bully me into liking Taylor Swift. I choose to.
4: Like, I just like her.
3: Yeah. Bully me into playing Roblox, maybe.
4: Yeah, right.
3: Do that. All right, let's take a quick break.
4: It's not to say Mark relishes disappointing his kids.
3: Oh, sometimes I do.
4: Let's try to get you out of that,
3: it's
4: man.
3: Really embarrassing. Embarrassing yeah. them, I live for that.
4: No, for sure.
3: Yeah.
4: That's your prerogative.
3: It works. This is how it works for me, at least. Early on, you're like, I don't want to embarrass them. But then you realize they find everything embarrassing, mm-hmm. and you're like, screw it.
4: Lean into it.
3: Yeah, if this is embarrassing, then I'm just barreling down 100 miles an hour.
4: I know we're going to commercial break, but one of my favorite things is the guy that embarrasses his kid when she comes off the bus. Like,
3: oh, yeah, yeah.
4: He's like a stay-at-home dad, and he works from home or something, yeah. and he's just like constantly...
3: Dressed like a one-man band when she gets off the bus or whatever.
4: That guy's my hero. Like, yeah. I don't even have kids, and I'm just like, that's what I would want to be.
3: The dad who orders like from the drive-thru using kid slang is...
4: That's pretty great.
3: They want to die in the backseat while
4: That's
3: does
4: Dad it. Humor Hall of Fame
3: oh,
4: there,
3: yeah.
4: yeah.
3: I'm like, this That's is awesome. In my bones. I feel that one. All right, let's take a quick break here. Be right back on the Drive on Thunderbolt.
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2: 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Mark Ennis, Dave Skull, I guess, was it like the studio version of Summer of 69? Like
3: instrumental version, yeah. But it was, yeah, that was not as good as the original.
4: Can we just, like, I realize Canada's playing right now, but it is a USA match day. All right, we can cool it with the Canadian music.
3: Okay, I didn't know that Leo had done a lot of sports set beforehand.
4: That's because she did the national anthem.
3: Okay.
4: Yeah. All right, so just saying. No, Anne Murray next rejoin. Okay.
2: We've been
4: Nickelback.
2: We've been enjoying
3: the show.
2: Other people from other countries coming to the, North America and the United States for World Cup, and their reviews of our food. This is really great. The original tweet was in Japanese, and the account is named Mr. K is the person. He says, to those heading to America for the World Cup, if there's a Texas Roadhouse near your hotel, head there immediately. It's a chain restaurant, but you can get the best cost-performance steak.
4: Cost performance,
2: especially the ribeye, is the absolute best. And I was, as soon as I read that, I was like, "Oh, I got to read this to Dave and let him hear cost performance steak."
4: That's when I just want to welcome him into my bosom and just say, "My friend, you've never had steak." Not slamming Texas Roadhouse; it's perfectly fine, but it's chain steak. You know what I mean? Like, let's. I want him to, like, somebody just to host him at a house that knows how to cook a steak. Just be like, that's an American steak. Enjoy. But cost performance steak is now in my lexicon.
2: Oh, what does it mean?
4: It just, like, cost effective.
2: A good deal?
4: Yeah.
2: Okay.
4: Best value.
2: Cost performance. Sounds like a corporate.
4: Like, what? How the steak's performance.
2: Like, is this my review? Yeah. My annual review?
4: Is that of the doing? Ribeye from Texas Roadhouse. I love it. That's awesome, man. So I one of my favorite scenes, obviously we've been following our guy Freddie, the German fan who's been just drinking Southern culture from a fire hose the last week in America. But also the video from, I think this was in Jalisco. I think that's where they were playing. The Korean fans who had a bottle of tequila and apparently didn't know you couldn't bring it into the stadium, which is one of my favorite parts about it. They just had a bottle of tequila and they're like, we're just going to bring this in with us. And they're like, no, you can't do that. So they just started passing it around.
2: Don't want to go to waste.
4: And taking shots. Yep. And then they invited Mexican fans to come join them. And it's just a beautiful meeting of cultures. Like, Mark, alcohol can save this world.
2: It's, I think Homer Simpson said it was the cause and solution of all
4: things. Which is what I was getting to, because it can cause world peace, and then we'll certainly cause the next world war. Right after it. You know, but look.
2: Maybe simultaneously.
4: This is the kind of cultural exchange that we need to heal this world, Mark.
2: That's what these things are for.
4: Is passing the bottle of tequila around.
2: So it doesn't go to waste before you go in the stadium.
4: Right, so come to America and we'll pass a bottle of bourbon around. That's why we shouldn't be barring Somalian referees from coming into this country, but hey, whatever.
2: 81-50-93-9. That's the number if you want to get in here. 38-31-93-9 for the UPS jobs.
4: Text you don't want to ruin the World Cup vibes, is all I'm saying. You know.
2: How?
4: Like, you know, welcome people.
2: Oh, sure.
4: Bring them in. Pass a bottle of bourbon around.
2: Where would be a funny place to have a World Cup game here?
4: Like in Louisville?
2: No, in the United States.
3: Green Bay, like Wisconsin.
4: A funny city? Yeah, Green Bay's pretty good.
2: Why? What's fun?
4: Just because it's so random that we have, because Green Bay's not a huge city.
2: Yeah.
4: But we have a giant, historic, you know, NFL stadium there. They'd be like, why are we here?
3: Or Hammond, Indiana.
4: in 12 years or whatever.
2: But we tell them it's Chicago.
4: That's right. Or as Pootie Tang said, I was raised in a, what is he? He said, like a small suburb of Gary, Indiana called Chicago, Illinois.
2: Kevin Warren's like, I feel that.
4: Yeah, right. Think of like the places we have big stadiums in this country that are in random towns.
2: That's what I mean. Like
4: probably
2: Birmingham or
4: one of the SEC.
2: Legion Field.
4: One of the SEC stadiums.
2: I mean, you had 80,000 at Auburn for...
4: You did, for a friendly. That's probably the answer. Like, Knoxville?
2: That'd be wild, right?
4: Yeah. With a volunteer Navy out there?
2: I was about to say, the game coming down to the game on boats. The flotilla down to the game. By the way, texture says this.
4: Rubbing Howard's rock before they all sprain their ankle running down the field in Clemson.
2: Okay, now, if they got to experience, like, the entrance...
4: Notre Dame! Got touchdown Jesus in the background!
2: That would be pretty interesting. If they got, like, various stadiums that have, like... Like, if they...
4: Kitschy stuff.
2: Yeah, they still do the thing.
4: Yeah.
2: Whatever it is that they do at that stadium.
3: Go to Virginia Tech and play...
2: Yeah, the Inter Sandman.
4: Play Inter Sandman!
2: Yeah.
3: That actually would probably depend on what...
4: Then everyone goes play really well for, like, the Scandinavian countries. You know what I mean? Like, just like, yeah.
2: That would actually be kind of cool. Like, let's go!
3: Like, if Germany's playing, it's like, okay, they're going to get into this game. You got to play that in Scorpions.
2: Texas says, my Mexican wife is cringing every time you say Jalisco.
4: Jalisco.
2: She told me to text the line and tell you it's Jalisco.
4: Yeah. I took 6 years of Spanish. I knew better, you know.
2: So you chose that.
4: Yeah, it's Americanized. What can I do? I'm still an ugly American. I'm sorry, Texter's wife. You're absolutely correct, and I'm sorry I offended you. I will say Jalisco.
2: Gary, Indiana was suggested. Santa Claus, Indiana also suggested.
3: Have it in Blink's backyard.
4: Is there a stadium?
2: I don't know. Imagine explaining that.
4: No. Yeah.
2: Santa Claus, Indiana. We just named it that because we really like Christmas.
3: You can build a park on Holiday World's property, I'm sure.
2: Play it at Holiday World.
3: Yeah.
4: It's like when people call it Joritos instead of Jaritos, you know, the Mexican soda. I think I did that once when I was living in Austin and I was a tutor for a bunch of ESL kids. It's like, sorry, it's still the ugly American in me.
2: No furthers, right? We're getting close to...
4: Canada has been living on their side of the field. They just haven't been able to capitalize yet. Oh.
2: We are attempting, though. You got thoughts on the United States tonight?
4: It's not like I'm strong with my Paraguay, national team knowledge. I feel pretty good about how we played last week against Germany and in the friendly before that. And it's good to see Pulisic get a goal. See a goal go in and have an assist. That strike from Jedi in the Germany game was awesome. If we can get more of that. I mean, we've got the attacking style under Poch. I mean, I'm looking for big things from Balogun and Weston McKennie. Maybe we get something from Pepe. I want some kind of form out of Pulisic. Like, that's just... He's been really awful in club play for the last year or so. He didn't have a goal. Basically the last calendar year. But it was good to see him kind of recapture a little bit last week. I mean, maybe he'll come around and play big. We need Captain America.
2: Texas says, Biscuit, this is what they texted, and then this happens.
4: Okay.
2: Hurry and send the wrong thing. Biscuit, I think you are a big, beyond hairy American, not ugly. And then the texture said, I meant beautiful, but beyond hairy is also fine. I don't know what's beyond hairy.
4: You said beyond hairy, and it didn't even bother me. I was like, yeah, that's fair.
2: See, whatever he means by that, I'm sure I am there.
4: Pursuit.
3: See, I just thought beyond food, and I was like, Dave is the furthest person from here to eat beyond meat at the studio.
4: But it's funny, earlier I was like getting on you for the Zhang
2: I'm beyond
4: Zhang,
2: hairy.
4: The Zhang Zhang thing, and then I said Jalisco. So, I mean, that's what happens.
2: Exactly. Yeah. That is exactly right.
4: Yeah, that's what I get. And there's no excuse for me. Like, I took a ton of Spanish and lived in Austin for a year. Like, I know I'm wrong.
2: You did it anyway, huh?
4: Yeah. I hang around too many other Americans, you know?
2: You've been corrupted?
4: Been corrupted.
2: 81-50-92-9, that's the number if you want to get in. Hey, look, I'll watch. I am not... I have no idea what to expect.
4: I get really...
2: I know.
4: I'm very much into it. Like, it was... Honestly, it was really fun having the World Cup in 2014 when I was in Austin. For that year, the watch parties there were awesome, you know, and just, like, bars were on fire, you know, during those games. And, yeah, it's a great, like, for most sporting events, I really don't like communal viewing. You know, like, I just, especially when I'm really invested, like Louisville games, I don't do it really. I don't for Jets games that matter, which hasn't been for a long time. So Spurs finals games, I'm not doing it, you know, but, and the A's, you know, whatever. It's that's just, I,
2: the A's, whatever.
4: Whatever. Thanks, John Fisher. But, like, I don't do it, but World Cup's different. You know, it just feels like we're all rowing in the same direction and living and dying with everything. You know, I don't mind watching that in public with a lot of other people.
2: Don't enjoy that either.
4: Yeah. It's the exception to the rule for me.
2: Yeah.
4: You know?
2: No, I'm with you. I don't enjoy that part of it either.
4: Like the most community, like I like watching live events. Like I like going to games, obviously. Like I love, season tickets to Louisville football. And obviously I'm in the media seats for basketball and everything. But like with football, I have to be down in the stands. Like I can't be up in the press box with limitations on my expressions because I just can't do it. And I've got the people that sit around me every year, you know, and we have a nice little community there. And it's nice. It's nice. Live events are different, but watching on TV, I really don't like. I got to be in my cocoon with at most one or two other people there. And God help me if there's somebody there that's not like a diehard of the team.
3: No, they have to match the energy.
4: They have to be there. Like it just like people talking. Like I was friends. One of my buddies was a big Patriots fan, Spencer, and he watched the Super Bowl in like common company. You know, one of the Super Bowls, one of the 1,000 Super Bowls we all were in, like 10 years ago. And I was so confused by that. I was just like, dude, if the Jets were ever in the Super Bowl, it's probably not something I have to worry about. But if they were ever in the Super Bowl, I'll be damned if I'm watching that at like a Super Bowl party.
3: No, I could get that, especially because like we've been there a lot. But even for me, like this year, I was like, I am watching.

0: 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Like, just give me the 2.5 hour window, and then after I go to bed, I can wake up to all your garbage. It's fine. It doesn't bother me. But please give me the 2.5 hour window.
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8: I'm Ed Benkin. We start with the U.S. in the World Cup tonight for its first match. It'll be in Southern California against Paraguay. It will get underway just after 9 Eastern. And the first of three in Group D for the Americans. Meanwhile, at the half in Toronto, Bosnia-Herzegovina leading the Canadians 1-0. It is an off night in the NBA Finals, with the Knicks and Spurs set to play Game 5 in San Antonio tomorrow night. Spurs are looking to bounce back after suffering the biggest collapse in Finals history in Game 4. Coach Mitch Johnson said he and his team had an open and honest talk about what happened.
9: After the game, there was a level of honesty and acknowledgement that we had to have in terms of we had to feel whatever people were feeling in that moment.
8: You can hear tomorrow night's game right here on ESPN Radio, and the game could also be seen on ABC. In football, league sources told ESPN's Adam Schefter the NFL has closed its review of wide receiver Stephon Diggs after determining there was insufficient evidence to support a finding of a personal conduct policy violation. Diggs is currently a free agent.
10: Hey, it's Michelle Smallman, and coming up Monday, I'll tell you which NFL team that made the playoffs last season that I'm most concerned about heading into this season. It's on Sportsmanlike, 6 a.m. Eastern, right here on ESPN Radio, ESPN2, and ESPNU.

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2: 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Phone lines open. 8150-939-3831-939 for the UPS Shops text line. Yesterday, we talked about how the latest developments in the Sorsby case, Texas Attorney General Ken Paxton writing a letter to the Big 12 basically saying, don't you dare try and punish Texas Tech for playing Brendan Sorsby or for what he did. And now the Oklahoma Attorney General has responded with a letter of his own. Sig, why don't you go ahead? Here's what it says. Dear Commissioner Yormark and Chairman Girard, I don't know who that is. My office is aware of a letter sent to the Big 12 Conference from the Texas Attorney General's office asserting that the Big 12 would violate federal and state antitrust laws by sanctioning Texas Tech. Oklahoma is a home to a Big 12 member institution, Oklahoma State University, and my office has a direct interest in the integrity of conference competition. The claims asserted in the letter are meritless. The idea that the Big 12 may not sanction the actions of one of its members under an agreed-upon pre-existing contract is facially absurd. The Supreme Court has squarely rejected the letter's central premise that conference discipline amounts to a per se antitrust violation because horizontal cooperation among members' institutions is essential to producing college athletics at all. Restraints adopted by athletic associations are analyzed under the rule of reason. There's a bunch of legal mumbo-jumbo cited there. Indeed, Board of Regents recognize that rules preserving the integrity of athletic competition serve legitimate, pro-competitive ends. The Big 12 Conference, like all intercollegiate athletic conferences, is a private association that adopts and enforces its own rules. Mm. In other words, a conference and its member institutions possess a contractual relationship sufficient to support enforcement authority. By adopting and enforcing its bylaws, as with Bylaw 3.6, the Big 12 Conference is simply upholding integrity and fair play among its membership rather than causing damage and loss to Texas Tech. I write to further recommend that the Big 12 take action against Texas Tech under Bylaw 3.6, which allows the conference to sanction member schools if a supermajority of disinterested directors determines that a member school has engaged in any action or a course of conduct materially adverse to the best interests of the conference as a whole. Sadly, that fits Texas Tech to a T. Its actions in obtaining eligibility for Brendan Sorsby, an athlete the NCAA deemed permanently ineligible for extensive wagering on college sports, including games involving his own team, have constituted a shameful chapter in the story of college football. Mm. Texas Tech has acted in the manner adverse to the Big 12 and the integrity of college football as a whole. Brendan Sorsby broke NCAA rules by wagering $90,000 on sports over 4 years. He even bet 40 times on games involving his own team during his freshman season in Indiana. It goes without saying that an athlete betting on games that his team is competing in threatens the integrity of the game. Fans purchase tickets to games, pay ever-growing prices to watch them on television, and on the understanding that they are watching an honest, fair sporting event, athletes gambling on their own games imperils that entire system. This is why leagues have always taken a hard line to punish athletes impermissibly gambling on sports. But Texas Tech has not done that. It has shirked responsibility. By running with a bogus claim to a friendly court, its leadership has prioritized winning over sport, over honor, and over integrity. If Texas Tech will not do the right thing, the Big 12 should. Texas Tech should be sanctioned. I also note that the injunction granted to Sorsby applies only to the NCAA. It does not impede the Big 12 from suspending Sorsby. The conference is not a party to that proceeding. It is not enjoined by that order, and its independent enforcement of its own bylaws is not an action in concert with the NCAA. My office stands ready to assist the Big 12 if Texas Tech leadership attempts to punish the conference for doing the right thing. What do we think about that, Dave?
3: So, I agree with a lot of people that, like, the grandstanding is getting a little old, but also I don't know if this is really grandstanding to me as much as it is just answering Ken Paxton. You know what I mean? Like, it's, if you're going to do it, I'm going to do it. You know, and it's, they're right. It does only apply to the NCAA, and a lot of the mitigating factors came from the fact that, like, you can point to the mission of the NCAA as, you know, protecting student athletes and helping them grow and everything like that. The Big 12 doesn't have that same mission statement.
2: Yeah.
3: So
2: it's true.
3: They're not going to be beholden to the same type of mitigating factors that that judge brought up or that Texas Tech argued in court should be, you know, applied to this. The more I see it, the more I think the Big 12 will be free to act if they want to. And, like, good luck suing us on this, you know, and getting an injunction granted. It's so messy, and I still resent that we even have to talk about this like it's a reasonable stance to have. You know, like, it's just not. There's nothing reasonable about it.
2: Texas Tech's fault for making us have to debate this.
3: Are we going to talk about these four gentlemen?
2: Five. It was five, wasn't it?
3: I don't know. I was listening in the car, so I wasn't watching the video. I thought it was four. I don't know.
2: So,
3: whatever.
2: Texas Tech.
3: I thought they were selling me a timeshare. You know, like the way they were talking to me. Like that's what it felt like to me. Not some impassioned defense of this poor, you know, kid who's being put upon by the world, and basically telling us that we're all wrong and they're right. It felt like they were trying to sell me something.
4: So are you now more or less likely to buy a timeshare in Lubbock, Texas?
3: That is unchanged. It is still zero. But please.
2: Well, you had a lengthy, and when I say lengthy, guys, I mean
3: 22 minutes.
2: Lengthy. 22-minute video.
3: I'm going to have to keep stopping myself from cussing during this because every time I say I want to throw out BS, you know what I mean? Like, I have already stopped myself from saying it like four times. It's going to be on the tip of my tongue constantly.
2: Yeah, it's the athletic director, head coach Joey McGuire, the university president, and like this, like the associate AD for, you know, athletic performance, that sort of thing. With a lengthy video.
3: Associate AD for false equivalence.
2: Well, and it's 22 minutes totally void of them answering the one question that they refuse to acknowledge, and that's, how can we know that this is, he's not gambling and this is on the up and up if he's out there playing? And the answer is, there isn't an answer. You can't tell us that, and that's why we don't do this.
3: The closest they're getting is we have monitoring apps on his phone, you know, and like check-ins. It's like, yeah, but he placed bets through other people before. That was one of his patterns of behavior. And the whole point of all this, so you guys don't have to watch the whole video. Essentially, it was outlining their plan for Brennan, and they kept saying this was in place before he got his eligibility restored, blah, blah, blah. They have some center that I'm not minimizing addiction. This is separate.
2: No,
3: this conversation
2: this is
3: separate from addiction.
2: I want to talk about that in a second.
3: Sure, but like I'm getting to that too. Like it's. I have a lot of empathy for addicts. There's plenty in my family. I know plenty in real life. I've known many that have lost their lives to addiction and lost their livelihoods to gambling, you know, and things like that. We all know it. We all know people. If this is not to minimize that part of it, I think the way that they're weaponizing it is minimizing it. Honestly, and they're bringing it into this conversation in a way that they're framing it to where we're all the bad guys because they're trying so hard to help Brendan Sorsby, and they have a center for addiction, not gambling addiction, but just addiction in general at Texas Tech, which is great. But they don't at any point address the fact that they could do all of this for him without him playing football. That's the point, is that you can't frame it for me in a way like this is too monumental of a punishment for this man's future. That sounds like affluenza to me. You know what I mean? Like, it's just, I'm sorry, you just don't have this argument for everybody. And just because he's a kid that's probably worth tens of millions of dollars, potentially, maybe hundreds of millions of dollars if he's good, if he's as good as we think he might be, doesn't change the fact that he deserves the same consequences that everybody else gets in this situation.
2: Yep.
3: And that's what drives me crazy about this, is that this is, like, the treatment is not a consequence. treatment and publicity for this is not a consequence.
2: Yeah.
3: Sitting two games is not an appropriate consequence for gambling on your own team, for gambling on your own sport. That is a line in the sand that every single league in the world that is gambled on, that is established, professional or collegiate, has these rules for a reason. Because it does fundamentally threaten the integrity of the game. And every single time they're like, well, don't, like, they, multiple times they made the statement, don't tell us that we're threatening the game. Like, I will tell you that over and over again. Because you are, man. Like, and if this was, they wouldn't have this stance if this kid played for Texas. They wouldn't. And people can say over and over again that every single school would do this in this situation. I'm not sure they would. I'm sure there's plenty that would. I'm not sure every single football coach and school president and athletic director would align behind a kid who gambled on the sport he plays and say this is fine and we're going to help him and it's important that he gets to stick around the team and play with the team. And that's going to be part of his recovery. It's like, that's just not how it works, man. You can do all of this for him while he is in street clothes. He can be around his teammates.
2: Yep.
3: He can do all those things. You can have him as a student manager or even just around. He doesn't have to have responsibilities.
2: Right, no one's saying that you have to go throw him out in the ditch.
3: Yeah, like, you can do all these things for him, the treatment center, the plan, all this stuff. That should have been the first thing he said, but you're not going to play football for us. And we're not going to endorse that part of this fight that you're having.
2: For, the thing that bothers me increasingly is kind of twofold around the idea of addiction. They're basically like they are using addiction as if it means you bear no responsibility
3: exactly.
2: for what you do, and no one else gets that treatment. You are an alcoholic and you crash your car and kill somebody, you are going to jail.
3: Regardless, that's
2: period.
3: The point. Yes.
2: And like this is no different than that, but they continue to talk about it like, well, he has an addiction, not he made choices.
3: Yeah.
2: And it's not one or the other. And people who treat addicts don't reason with them that way.
3: They don't absolve you of responsibility.
2: Right.
3: Accountability is a massive part of
2: it's
3: any program.
2: It's a huge part of it.
3: Any
2: exactly.
3: program.
2: Exactly. But I'll, the other part, they keep saying over and over again that the best thing for him is to be in the football environment, you know, for being in the locker room, being around the guys. As if, Dave, he didn't engage in all of this while part of teams in two places.
3: Yeah.
2: Like, he either developed or deepened his addiction while living in the very environment you're talking about.
3: Yeah.
2: And has shown, quite frankly, a willingness and a propensity to what's the word, furtive, to hide what he's doing. Like, you can tell me about all these measures that you've got. Addicts are sneaky people.
3: Mm-hmm.
2: That's the
3: whole point. That addiction is strong.
2: Yeah, and it was March. It's not like it's years in the past. Why are you bringing this up? It just happened, and he really only saw treatment because he got caught.
3: Yeah. Which, I mean, to be fair, happens a lot in, oh, my Lord.
2: Wow.
3: Wow.
2: Canada. About as close as you can
3: What a play by the Bosnian defender, though, to get a foot on that because that was going in the goal. Good Lord. I'm so sick of these people already. You know, like these four guys telling me about addiction and telling me about essentially painting us all to be the bad guys.
2: Would you respect it more? I guess.
3: Probably not.
2: Yeah, if they were just like, we really need him.
3: That was what I said earlier. Like, just say, I don't have another quarterback. We're going to let him play. That's exactly what I said on my quote tweet of one of the clips from this. Just like, look, man, just be honest with me. Like, this is sick to me. And it's gross. And pretending like letting him play football is the only way you can fix this. You know, and it's part of his road to recovery. It's like, no, I'm sorry, man. Once you do that, you don't get to play college sports anymore, and we'll let the NFL decide if you can play in the NFL.
4: Yeah, the same guy that, you know, quote, had to gamble to feel closer to his teammates is the guy that needs to be back in a locker room to feel close to his teammates.
3: Right.
4: Like, nothing we've said, it's the same thing we've said all week. It's like, he should never play college football again. And Texas Tech, like, they're trying to justify this. Then there's no justification for it. Other than, like you said, Dave, they need a quarterback because there was no spring portal window to address the quarterback need that would have happened without Sewers being on the roster.
3: That's it. That's why this is happening. It has really nothing to do with his treatment, because if it was his treatment, they would just treat him, and they wouldn't push him back on that field.
2: Well, and
3: or be pushing
2: Cody Campbell gives the game away by going on TV and saying they just don't want us to win.
3: That, yeah.
2: You're like, okay, buddy, like, just be that honest about it all the time. Don't tell me about how you just love.
3: This feels like damage control after that interview, probably.
2: Oh, they probably would like him to shut up.
3: Yeah. It's like, Cody, you're not helping.
2: Yeah. Stop helping.
3: Yeah.
4: Stop talking to Dan Dockage. That doesn't help you anymore.
2: Always good advice.
3: Always good advice. Let Dan go rot on the vine on his own.
2: I wonder if Texas Tech really just did not think that there would be this level of, like, sustained outrage about it.
3: How could they not, though? You know what I mean? Like, that speaks to an amazing lack of awareness to me. Because there's just no other way to go about this. You knew everybody was going to be pissed.
2: Well, I mean, yeah, but does that... I wonder if they didn't... Okay, I wonder if they didn't anticipate this level of outrage because they didn't think they'd win.
3: That, well...
2: I wonder if deep down, the reason that they look like they are scrambling to run around and convince everybody that this is not that big of a deal because they were... kind of going through the motions to with Brendan, but didn't think that there's any way that he would win. I didn't think there was any way he would
3: they
2: win.
3: They should have been.
2: They're like, oh crap, he actually won. Now we got to be ready for this.
3: I mean, maybe, but that's why you make it clear to him before he challenges this to say, look, you can't play for us. You can't.
2: Well, that I mean,
3: but they don't want that. They want him to play.
2: That's the best thing. That's the best solution to this, is that they realize you can't do this. We should not do this. And I will say, I have heard that Kirby Hokut, the athletic director, actually hates all of this.
3: Yeah.
2: And is being a good soldier and realizes that Cody Campbell runs everything. But that he himself is not a fan of this at all and would rather not be doing this.
3: Look, most athletic directors... fail up. It's really hard to not be in athletic administration after you get one of those head jobs for a while, at least. If he wants a future, he'd probably be better off just coming out and saying, I'm not for this, and I can't support this, and I resign.
2: I would respect that.
3: I would, too. Like, if he really is not, you don't have to be a good soldier. He'll get another job. I hate to be so flip about it, but if you really, this is something that, like, I don't want to be overly dramatic, but it can fundamentally threaten college sports if this is allowed to stand.
4: You're telling me a billionaire can just give money and get their way? I mean, that's weird. Breaking news to me, Mark.
3: Like, at some point, there has to be some enforceable rules. And this seems like one of the basic ones. And if you can't enforce this rule, you can't enforce any, in my opinion. And that's, like, I don't want the NCAA to have far reach, but this is one of those basic things that they should be allowed to tell you hell no. Because every single organized sport has this rule. Like, it's just not negotiable. You know, and to have these four guys in suits try to, like, lecture me about it was really off-putting.
2: It's axiomatic. It's like...
3: I don't know if you've ever said that word on this show before.
2: It feels like you catch yourself being like, this doesn't feel like I'm doing a good job explaining this, because no one ever has to.
3: Yeah. Yeah, somebody said, like, I forget who it was, but it was a quote tweet on that 22-minute video, and they're basically like, nothing says I'm doing the right thing like a 22-minute video trying to explain to you that I'm doing the right thing, you know?
4: I mean, we had a text to bring up, but TCU's response was great.
2: Oh,
4: where it's like, it was the...
2: But you know the famous meme, of it's like, I'm not reading all that.
3: Yeah.
2: I'm sorry that happened, or I'm happy for you.
3: Yeah.
2: They were like, they tweeted the three lines, and it was basically like, I'm not watching all that. I'm sorry that happened, or I'm happy for you.
3: Or I'm happy for you, yeah.
2: Just without It wasn't a quote tweet. It was just like their own. It's very, very well done.
3: I wasn't happy the entire 22 minutes I was listening to it.
2: It's,
3: I just kept getting angrier. Like, this is so ridiculous. It's like some parent explained to me why they gave their kid their master bedroom. You know, I'm just like, there's nothing you can say that I'm going to be like, oh, okay. Like, no. It's a bad idea, buddy. It's not good.
2: This is a real challenge for your mark. Because my sense is, from talking to folks, the Big 12 desperately wants him to do something.
3: Yeah.
2: And I don't know that he wants to get... that he wants to get in position of having to do that sort of thing, but I think they're going to leave him with no choice. Let's get to Paul in here before we take a quick break here. Paul, welcome into the Drive-By. What's up?
5: Hey, I'm just listening to everything that, you know, their justifications and, you know, we're trying to help the kid. And my question is this, is if you're not giving him good help, how are you helping him? Because in the future... is he going to be a pariah in the NFL? Is an NFL team going to draft him because they're afraid that he's going to bet on games and they're going to have invested a bunch of money in him that they're not going to get a return on, so they're not going to bother with him? You know, it's I feel like there's more to his future than just playing this year. And it seems like that's all that everyone is concerned about is him playing this year. This is what's good for him. And I just don't – I kind of feel like they're kind of missing the forest for the trees. And and also during all of this, I keep thinking the interview. They hate us because they ain't us. That they kept reciting in that. And it's just – this is ridiculous. They're really making a farce of football in general.
2: Appreciate the call there, Paul. Thank you.
3: I brought that point up like when we first started talking about this a couple weeks ago. You know, and I said, look, I don't know if NFL teams are going to be falling all over themselves to take him in a supplemental draft. Because you have to weigh risk-reward. And with sensitivity to his addiction, like, it doesn't matter if they think that you are susceptible to it. They are exposing themselves by drafting you and playing you. So it's something that's going to be talked about in front offices across the country, across the league, for sure. It will be a factor.
2: Let's get to Tim in here next. Tim, welcome into the Drive, buddy. What's up?
6: Hey, what's going on, Mark? What's going on, Biscuit?
3: What up, man?
2: Hey, bud.
6: Not a whole lot. I just had a couple quick questions or a couple quick comments. First off, you mentioned earlier, and I apologize if I missed you all about this way earlier, but do you think other schools would do this and, like, or do the right thing? We did the right thing. Darius Ashley had that DUI where he was passed out in the car, and alcohol doesn't really have anything to do with playing football, not like gambling does. There's no direct – I mean, obviously alcoholism's terrible. We all know people that fight it, but, like, being a part of a football team and a brotherhood really doesn't add to, like, necessarily a practice your need to drink, or it's not intrusive to what you're doing in the same way gambling is. Like, it's a different level of – so what I mean is it is much more probably risk factor is higher for Brendan Sorsby being unable to recover from gambling addiction being around football than it would have been for Darius Ashley, you know, the percent, the risk factor to staying on the football team. And Charlie, you know, they kept him enrolled and they kept him off the field, and he quietly, say what you want about Charlie with not cut like that, but by all accounts, he did right by Darius Ashley. And that was a four-star kid that was, I think, in his sophomore year and going to be a huge part of our offense.
2: Yeah.
6: And he just stepped him away from football and, you know, quietly did right by the kid. The other comment I wanted to make was something you said a few weeks ago, and that was, or actually it was a few months ago, that, like, what do you think? Do you think Satterfield told and dropped a dime on this and is responsible for this? And it's such a Satterfield thing to do. I mean, like, I don't know if you remember, like, several years ago, whatever it was, like 6 or so years ago now, I think I remember telling you I was at that coach's event where it was like a mixer, and I sat there and listened to him trash the DB that transferred to Florida State in spite about how he couldn't tackle and they were happy to have somebody else. And I'm just like, that's the kind of level of petty that would do something like this. Like, I don't know that he did drop a dime when he knew it would hurt Brendan Sorsby the most, but I do know that he trashed a player to my face when he didn't know my name. So it does fit that MO of, like, wait till he signs somewhere. Because if this had all come out when he was on the market, he wouldn't be playing football this year. Because no juice wouldn't be worth the squeeze. It was maximum punishment to Brendan Sorsby and Texas Tech that it came out when it did. So I think you may have hit that one. I'm not saying 100%, but it fits with what I know about him from the one time I spent time with him. So I'll talk to you guys later.
2: Yep. Appreciate that. The only thing I would add to that, Dave, is like that this started with, you know, a pretty contentious NIL dispute between Texas Tech and Cincinnati where they felt like they had him. They had a 2-year deal with him and want to be to be reimbursed or compensated for him leaving. This is the sort of thing that comes out in those kinds of disputes.
3: Yeah, and it may or may not have happened, but also he was dimed out a little bit by the apps that were reporting activity to law enforcement, so I don't know if Satterfield even would have had to tattle on him.
2: Yeah, that's the thing. The sports, like, I don't know what took so long, but the apps don't, like, they want to alert people when players are betting on their own teams.
3: They know they'll lose a lot more money if there's not integrity in the game, you know, than not.
2: All right, let's go ahead and take a quick break here.
3: You didn't like Tattlefield?
2: That's pretty good.
3: Thank you.
2: We'll be right back.
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2: Golden Temple and Sheree DeMaul make history in the Kentucky Derby.
1: Big game.
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1: Biggest Biscuit, also known as Dave Skull.
2: 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Mark Ennis, Dave Skull. A couple texts in about this whole situation here before we move on. I've texted in a couple times about this, but the way Tex using his gambling addiction as cover to keep him as quarterback is disgusting. I have a cousin who lost everything to gambling. I hate all of this so much.
3: Yep.
2: Yeah. It's a trivializing of the addiction part,
3: too. It minimizes it. Well, it's a problem.
2: In particular, because they're like, it's important to realize he has an addiction. So, like, the way the rule has been up until now for everybody, if you do this at all, you're done. And Texas Tech is basically like, if he had done this one time, is this supposed to happen?
3: I doubt it. The sprinkler system.
2: Hydration breakers for the players, not
3: that's
2: the,
3: right, the field.
2: Not the field. Okay. The basically, like, if he had just had a bad day and lashed out and done this one time, he would still get the same punishment.
3: Yes.
2: But Texas Tech's logic is, well, he has an addiction. So it's like, he's really bad, and that means he should come back.
3: Yeah.
2: Not he made one bad decision. That's
3: the whole point of this.
2: It's a pretext.
3: That's the whole point. It's like, and a lot, I think somebody mentioned on Twitter as well. It was like when he made his first bet, did he have an addiction yet? You know what I mean? Like, and if he had just stopped with that, would you be making the same arguments? You know, like it's a real. Like, there's just no world where an addiction absolves you from consequences. You get empathy, maybe treatment, but not consequences. You don't get your money back.
2: Right.
3: When you blow every dime you have.
2: Right.
3: You know, like, you don't, like, we've brought up several times in the last 2 weeks the DUI crashes. If somebody loses their life, they don't go, oh, well, he's an alcoholic, so we can't send him to prison. We got
2: to
3: send him to
2: treatment. In fact, he needs to get right back out there on the field.
3: Right behind the wheel. You got to put him right back behind the wheel. Like, yeah. We can't ruin this guy's life because he has an addiction. It's like, no, that's a consequence for your action while acknowledging the addiction.
4: I mean, the Iowa football player was like, he placed a $10 bet on women's basketball because Caitlin Clark was on campus at that time and on the team.
3: Yeah.
4: And he lost his entire career for that. That was one bet. By this logic that Texas Tech's proposing, he should have been punished for that.
3: Yeah, he should have taken 200 bets.
4: Yeah, should have just kept betting every game.
3: 50,000 bets, you know, and then maybe he would have been able to use the same excuse.
4: And
3: like, this is what happens. You trivialize the addiction.
4: Yeah, and I feel different about athletes when they bet on other sports. If it's their own sport, that's obviously the red flag here. I think,
3: especially your own team.
4: Yeah, in college, again, you want to legislate that and make it no, that's fine. But I think if it's other, like, pro sports, like pro football, and you're a basketball player, I think that's fine. But, like, it wasn't the Reds bets that I had a problem with sports. It was the balls and strikes. I thought it was ridiculous. And then him betting on Indiana football when he's on the team. Again, so many red flags. And if he trots out for a game this year, then, you know, burn Texas Tech to the ground, I guess.
3: Freddie made it to New Orleans.
4: Hell yeah.
2: Fill people in, please.
3: So he apparently got a tour of the Saints facility and the Pelicans facility. And they now that he is kind of famous... they gave him, like, swag packages, like little swag bags.
2: All right.
3: With, like, some uniforms and some different stuff in there. Pretty cool for him and his travel party. He also went to the Waffle House in New Orleans at 1 a.m. The man loves Waffle House. But the dining room was closed, so he had to eat it in the parking lot. I was like, all these things are American experiences that you're doing here.
2: Do we know what he likes to get at Waffle House?
3: I hope he's just going with the All-Star Special.
2: You know? You got to, right.
3: Yeah.
4: You just can't beat that.
3: You really can't. The value,
4: I'm assuming
3: the what was it? The cost of productivity.
2: Yeah. No, what was the word? Hold on, I'll tell you.
3: I thought it was cost productivity.
2: No,
3: because it wasn't like cost effective or value. I think you said cost productivity.
2: No, it was.
3: What's your go-to? Because I get All-Star Special with double bacon.
2: Yeah.
3: I get extra bacon and
2: cost performance.
3: Cost performance. That's right. Sorry.
2: Yeah. Cost performance steak.
3: Cost performance, which is better than productivity.
4: Dave, what did you think of his trip to Bass Pro Shop yesterday?
3: Oh man, just
2: not the pyramid one, but still Bass Pro Shop.
3: Still,
2: you think he went in there and
3: super American. Just It's like, what is
2: He's
3: this
2: like,
3: place?
2: Tell me about
3: it's
2: these like, animals.
3: Well, he basically
2: like, is
3: went
2: that
3: to
2: a jackalope?
3: It's like, is this, can we fish in here? I'm confused. Like, is this, is that rainbow trout for me? Can I just drop a lure in here and then? I love it, man. I just love it.
2: Texas says, I have a friend who's a sports videographer for Belmont. He can't even bet since he knows some of the players.
3: Yeah, exactly.
2: Serious. I know. It's
3: just like, as a dad, like, my father was in college athletics for 5 years at Army and 17 years at Louisville. Like, it is a, like, non-negotiable. You don't get to bet. You don't get to gamble on sports. Everybody knows it. It's posted everywhere. Locker rooms, athletic offices, it's everywhere. I'm sure it is part of your orientation.
2: Right.
3: A big part of it.
2: Oh,
3: I know it was for
2: athletes,
3: players.
2: Yeah, athletes are, like, they do seminars. They do, yeah. Like, let's be clear about this.
3: I mean, I did.
2: You know.
3: Yeah, I mean, they tell you about it right off the bat.
2: And there's no elaborating.
3: No. It's like, you can't do it.
2: Right.
3: Do you have a question about it? You shouldn't, because it's just no.
2: Because the answer's no.
3: The answer
2: number
3: is
2: one.
3: No, yeah.
2: Yeah.
3: You can't exactly. gamble on sports. Do you have any further questions? You shouldn't.
2: Right. There aren't any. No, yeah. You don't. Stop.
3: Yeah, you don't.
2: You can't.
4: There's no gray area.
3: There's no gray area. Exactly. There is no gray. It is black and white.
2: All right, let's go ahead and take a quick break here. We'll come back. We'll see if Canada can possibly score and tie things up here with their Bosnian opponents here.
3: Mm.
2: On the drive and on
3: and the
2: road.
3: Herzegovinians.
2: Right back.
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3: The Great White North has responded.
2: I joked, maybe Canada can score while we're at the break here. They did!
3: They did!
2: It is 1-1 now. They're level, Dave.
3: They are level. Uh-oh. That was a terrible touch. I was like, oh, man, he's centering it now. Nope.
2: He's
3: selling it hard, baby.
2: I do get tired of them acting like they die every time.
3: Hey, man, you know.
2: People don't talk enough about how quickly soccer players heal.
3: Yeah. They're the magic spray. Are you familiar?
2: I should ask Elliot what's in the magic spray. You think you would tell me?
3: Hopes and dreams.
2: Thoughts and prayers.
3: That's right. Ooh, that was a clean strike, dude. It came off the defender. Oh. Like, I saw him do the turn because I didn't see the goal initially, and I was like, oh, that's clean. And then he actually hit it off the defender's leg.
2: It is getting feisty.
3: Oh, yeah.
4: I mean, if you're Canada, like a draw, you settle for the draw now because of how much you were trailing, but I think a tie is somewhat worse here, just given that you're one of the host countries here.
3: Yeah, I mean, dude, everybody advances anymore.
4: I mean, yeah, I didn't realize, like, I knew they expanded to 48, and I didn't realize they were like, yeah, we're going to take like 8 third place finishers to get like a 32 team tournament.
3: Yeah. It's not all the third place finishers, but a lot of third place finishers are going to make it. It's just too many teams are advancing.
4: I need like a really random like we kind of like we had the Troy Little Rock Super Regional. Give me like Curacao versus like Jordan in like a round of 32 game.
3: Curacao. Got some pretty cool jerseys. Have you seen the American kits? Do you like them?
2: I have not seen them.
3: They have the flowing stripes for the home kit, and then the away is like a deep blue. It's supposed to be the Stars and Stripes motif. But
2: we did have one of the interns in the conference room yesterday say that neither of the jerseys, was it Mexico play South Africa?
3: Yes.
2: That neither jersey in her mind had any aura. Auraless jerseys. Which sounds bad. Or kits. Which sounds bad.
3: Whatever, you can say jerseys, it's fine.
4: I kind of like a jersey that has no aura. Just go plain jerseys out there.
2: Workmanlike.
3: But yeah. Some jerseys have aura to soccer fans, you know, that like normal people would look at it and be like, I don't know about that jersey.
2: Are there soccer equivalents of like the murder bird? You know, like the...
3: There's always some flashy...
2: And that one didn't really go over at all.
3: Haiti had... it was disallowed, but they had a picture from essentially commemorating their revolution in 1803, like in the corner of their jersey, and it was deemed too political or whatever, so they took it off. But I was like, it's basically the equivalent of us with some of our imagery.
2: Yeah.
3: You know? But it was there's some pretty flashy jerseys. The Athletic ranked all 48 away and home kits. Some of them, they always go a little experimental, you know, especially with the away kits, with some, like, they're not your country's colors, you know, and there's some extra flair and flash on them. I kind of like when teams do that, but America, it's like, the United States has such a strong color combo and iconic. There's so many great things to do with it. Like, when they miss, it bothers me. I'm just like, you're doing too much. Bring back the denim from
2: 94. Man, in the 90s, we were all about denim, dude.
3: Kentucky was doing it, you know, with their ridiculous denim jerseys.
2: Yeah, like we had too much, and we had to, like, get rid of it. Everything must go.
3: It's not like the jerseys are made out of denim, you know what I mean? Like, it's just
2: no, we just
3: color.
2: Liked it.
3: Imagine if they were actually made out of denim.
2: Oh, my God, dude.
3: Wearing, like, a hot Canadian tuxedo
2: running
3: out
2: around
3: there.
2: In jean shorts.
3: Oh, God.
2: As
3: jean
2: a
3: shorts.
2: Fellow thighs are their own worst enemy as it is.
3: And they got to be cut off. Not naturally hemmed.
2: Yeah.
3: They got to be cut off.
2: Absolutely.
3: They're like, I think those are uncomfortably short. Like Texas 4-inch inseam.
2: To be fair, Texas says the murder was good. The old English nameplate was not. The nameplate was bad.
3: It was bad. And the size of it was a problem. It's, like,
2: the font was the wrong size. That's exactly right. And I've never seen another jersey like that, where the letters were just too small.
3: They were tiny.
4: At least not the Power 4 level. I think there's probably some smaller schools where you've had some small print for the nameplate.
2: That's not what they mean by small schools,
4: yeah.
2: Spencer. They aren't like it's funny, little schools.
3: It's funny when they do it wrong for like one or two players.
14: Oh,
3: because it happens sometimes. Yeah. Like the company, like Adidas, will make everybody's names are the right size, and then for like a hilariously huge offensive tackle, and his name's like Taft or something, and it's tiny, and the words are like the letters, the font's smaller, and his name is short, and you can't read it. And then on like the 5'6" scat back, it's huge. Like, did you do this on purpose?
2: I remember when I was a little kid, my mom sewed all of our
4: hair and hair.
2: All of our names onto our jerseys for Little League. Mm-hmm. Our last names, you know, we're 9 years old. We had a kid on the team, Mark Daffeldecker.
3: Oh wow!
2: And his name went from under. It went from armpit to armpit.
3: Yeah,
2: like it went all. It looked like those hats with the the arced name on it. Like it was a chore. I remember.
3: I did jerseys when I was doing promotional goods. I did jerseys for a couple of Little League teams. And had to get real, and I pressed the, it wasn't sewn on, like I did the, for the numbers and the names, like I did the heat press, you know, on the back of the jersey, I did it myself, and the front. And some of those names, it was, like, arched all the way around, you know what I mean? It's like, do we need, I know you got a hyphen here, is there a parent you like more? Can we just do one of the names?
2: For this one, you gotta pick a side.
3: Yeah.
2: Yeah. We can get some extra time in this one, Dave?
3: Yeah, looks like it, man. Oh.
2: See, this is what I'm talking about right here. This, so you got like kind of a breakaway for the Bosnians here, and he did all that running full speed for nothing.
3: Yeah, man, that's the game.
2: I couldn't do it.
3: That's why I settled into goalie for the last three or four years I played soccer.
2: Let's get to Kevin in here. Kevin, thanks for waiting, bud. Welcome in the drive. What's up?
15: It's hot. It is hot.
3: Kidding,
15: humidity.
3: Man.
15: Humidity is doing the belt of ass right now on me, and I'm not enjoying it. I was just, the more I listen and I watched the however long that Texas Tech thing was, you know, where they were explaining
2: 22 minutes,
15: everything.
2: Kevin.
15: Like, if you have to explain to me for 22 minutes, then you know you did wrong. Like if I'm talking to my wife and I give her a short and sweet explanation of something, I know I'm in the right. If I'm using flowery language and I'm drawing it out, I messed up. But no, it's just it's. I mean, honestly, my brain's not working. The heat. If they play him, I really truly believe that will be the end of the NCAA as we know it. Period. Like, period. Stop. Because at that point, no one will have any fear whatsoever. Because all they got to do is get a rogue judge. Like, why can't we find a Louisville judge that and sue the NCAA saying we should get our banner back? And if they say no, but we get a judge that says yes, and we're here's an injunction for 6 months. Put that bad boy back up. I mean, and that's what everyone will start doing. Rules will eligibility. Who needs eligibility? I'm in school for 8 years, but I will stop. Go Kings. I'm hoping for a win because tomorrow's my birthday, and they can give me a win for a present. I'll talk to y'all later. Bye.
2: Appreciate it, Kevin. Good to hear from you there, buddy.
3: Yeah, United Cup tomorrow.
2: What's that?
3: It's at United Cup tomorrow.
2: Yeah, looking forward to that.
3: They've got a hell of a kicker, and we can find some college eligibility.
2: A four-pointer.
3: For him. Yeah, man.
2: You like that rule?
3: I like it for that league. I don't think I need it for anywhere else, but I like it for that league.
4: That's
3: something different.
4: That's not about the Elam ending for the TBT. I like it for that league. Like, what it's trying to do, it's fine. But I don't want it to be implemented anywhere else.
3: That's about right.
4: Now, if we went on a walk-off four-pointer tomorrow, hell yeah. Tanner Brown can kick for the Jets now.
2: Yeah, I'm not... I like experimental rules, but I don't think you ever want to. You kind of don't know when you've implemented something dorky until it's too late.
3: That's why we trot these things out. You know.
2: Try them in the NIT and stuff like that.
3: Mm-hmm. The NIT was always the great.
2: The Petri dish.
3: Yeah, the Petri dish is a good way of putting it. Yeah.
4: I mean, I remember the 1 year we made in IT where we did quarters instead of halves. And I'm surprised they still have implemented that in the men's game. But
3: yeah, it drives me crazy. It seems like such an easy fix.
2: Dexter said that the Murder Bird was like when you buy a 3X concert T-shirt, but the iron-on logo is the same.
3: The same as the small.
2: No matter how big the shirt is.
3: Ask me how I'm familiar with that, Dexter.
2: This is a shared experience.
3: Yeah, it definitely is. It's the same thing that happens when I make when I order the beach shirts every year for our family. And I'm like the only guy that orders a 3X. And we've got smalls. And we got the same, you know, size screen for all of them. I'm like, yeah, we got to make this. I'd rather it be abnormally large for the small than abnormally small for the large.
2: Texture says, I don't like the 4-point rule because I don't want special teams to feel special.
3: Is that Mark, did you text the text line?
2: It might be right. It might not. I don't know.
4: It's like the Canadian football rouge where it used to – I think they got rid of it. But it's like if you kick the ball through the end zone, regardless if it goes through, you get an extra point. Like if you just miss the field goal but it goes through the end zone, you got 1 point for it.
2: I don't hate it. I really don't. I can't think of a it just doesn't – I don't know if it's just because it's different, but, like, I don't think it would make things worse or better necessarily to have that in football like we like it now.
3: I think football is perfect.
2: As it is?
3: Yeah, I don't know how I feel about the kickoff rule in the NFL. It didn't, like – fundamentally changed my life.
2: It hasn't ruined it for me.
3: It doesn't. It didn't ruin anything. You know, obviously, I think I prefer the old way, but it's also it. Once you see it in practice, you're like, whatever. It's just it's a handful of plays a game. I'm not that concerned about it.
4: The one
3: down
4: rule
3: and down out, it's still the same game.
4: The one rule that was added recently that I just absolutely despise is the extra inning in baseball, runner on second to start it.
3: I don't like that.
4: I don't like that. Like if it's little league or like a you know younger league, like minors even. Fine, but I don't need a ghost runner starting on second base.
3: Yeah,
4: I don't
3: ghost runner in professional baseball.
4: Yeah, like if the game goes 16 innings and you run out of pitchers, so be it. Like that's
2: the game.
4: Yeah, I don't like that rule.
2: Well, I don't like any rule where you get something in it that isn't manufactured or that you didn't produce. Like in that case of like the runner in overtime, like you have a base runner with no record of how they got there.
3: Yeah.
2: No hit.
3: That's stupid.
2: No walk.
3: I hated the implementation of
2: that
3: rule.
2: There's a symmetry in the stats.
3: Yeah.
2: That is gone now.
3: If you're going to run out of pitchers, run out of pitchers. I'd love to see your right fielder pitch.
2: I want to see Jose get
3: it's one of my favorite things.
2: Tears,
3: when you get a position player in there that's just
2: UCL.
3: Like lobbing 65-mile-per-hour, you know, change-ups, because that's all they got. Just trying to get it over the plate.
2: I can't remember what
3: it looping them in there.
2: Can't remember which video game it was when I was a kid, but it was for the Sega Genesis. It was a baseball game.
3: And you triple could, play?
2: I don't remember. You could put the position players into the pitch, and they would list their pitches.
3: Yeah.
2: And they would just say, meat.
3: Yeah, that's awesome.
2: Meat, meat, meat. Because every pitcher had five pitches.
3: And it was all meat. Meat.
2: Yeah. You guys want to do something with the gas
3: bag? Yeah, I would. I am interested.
2: All right. Give us a call here. 8150-939. We'll do that on the other side here. On the drive on a Thunderbolt.

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6: I'm Ed Bank, and the U.S. men's soccer team is getting ready to take the field for its first World Cup contest of 2026. The Americans will battle Paraguay tonight. It'll be the first of 3 matches for the U.S. in Group D, and it'll take place in Southern California just after 9 Eastern. One final today. Canada gets a late goal and gets a draw with Bosnia-Herzegovina at 1-1. It's an off night in the NBA Finals with the Knicks and Spurs set to play Game 5 in San Antonio tomorrow night. Spurs are looking to rebound after their collapse in Game 4. Chandre Fox talked about shielding himself from criticism for how he played at the end of the game.
7: It's not like people have my phone number and call me. I don't watch those shows. It doesn't matter. It is what it is. Can't change it now.
6: Tomorrow night's game and all finals games can be heard on ESPN Radio and seen on ABC. In baseball, the Dodgers are keeping Shohei Ohtani out of the lineup tonight against the White Sox. Ohtani left last night's game with knee inflammation. In football, league sources told ESPN's Adam Schefter the NFL has closed its review of wide receiver Stephon Diggs after determining insufficient evidence.
8: Hey, it's Michelle Smallman, and coming up Monday, I'll tell you which NFL team that made the playoffs last season that I'm most concerned about heading into this season. It's on Sportsmanlike, 6 a.m. Eastern, right here on ESPN Radio, ESPN2, and ESPNU.

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2: 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Mark Ennis, Dave Skull here. It is time for Stump the Gas Bag. Good on you guys for getting in here. Let's get started.
3: Our guys know a lot about sports.
4: Clay Travis is still a dumbass.
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1: I saw Louisville's offensive line get stoned.
2: But we want to level the playing field. Give their brains a real test.
3: Let us play this game for a pipe.
4: How has that baby not made her hotter?
2: And we want you to get involved.
5: Curse my balls.
2: So here's your shot. Can you stump the gas bag?
6: All right. First contestant this week, chance to win Weird Al tickets or other assortment of prizes, because I still got two tickets for that concert. We got Sean up first. Sean, how you doing, man?
7: Good. How are you guys?
3: Good, man.
6: You want to take Sean? Go ahead, Mark.
3: What, do you want to take on me or want to take on Biscuit today, buddy?
7: The last time Biscuit wiped the floor with me, so I'll take on Mark. But
3: right.
7: as a fellow South graduate, just wanted to give a shout-out to the Dragons as well.
3: Hell yeah, man. Go Dragons.
7: There we go.
3: Now I got to root for him, Mark. I'm sorry.
8: Fair.
6: Understandable, Dave.
8: No one thought you were rooting for me anyway, Dave. Everybody knows this.
6: All right. The New York Knicks, to Dave's chagrin, they are one win away from winning their first title since 1973. If they win in Game 5, they'll become the second team of the 2020s to win a title in a true road game. Who is the other?
8: Gasbeck.
6: Go ahead.
8: Is it Toronto?
6: It is not.
1: That was 2019, wasn't it?
6: Yeah. They did win on the road, but yeah, that was 2019.
8: Yeah. I got the year wrong, but I was right. Mm-hmm. I thought for sure that was. I hate
7: that
8: 7 years.
7: Is it,
6: go ahead.
7: Is it the Warriors?
6: It was unfortunately the Warriors.
3: Oh, Sean, good job, buddy.
7: And I'm also a Celtics fan, so it is very unfortunate.
6: Yeah. Sorry, we're going to bad mood for both of us, man. Now I'm pulling for Sean because he's a Celtics fan.
3: We're all miserable here. Mark got the question wrong. It was about the Knicks, and you all had to talk about Celtics War. There you go.
6: All right. Pop culture, we go. Yesterday marks 40 years since the release of the film Ferris Bueller's Day Off. Hmm. Despite the film taking place in Chicago, Ferris's friend Cameron is wearing this NHL team's jersey.
3: Oh.
6: What team was... Go ahead.
7: Red Wings.
6: It was. Sean, congrats,
3: Sean,
6: man.
3: Sean, hell
6: just
3: yeah,
6: wiping
3: man.
6: The floor with Mark. Do you know who the player was by chance before I put you on hold?
7: I do not, no.
3: Wasn't it Gordie Howe?
6: It was Gordie Howe, yeah. Anyway, hang tight, Sean. We'll get your information.
3: Good job, Sean. Good job, buddy. Go Dragons. South Oldham boy representing over there.
8: Guess so.
6: Anyway. All right, next, the fan favorite. We got Matt up next. How we doing, Matt?
3: You can take a break.
9: Hey, guys. You know, Martin just looks like the Spurs in the second half.
3: Yeah, see, now, right. Now you're going to get me against you too, buddy.
9: Well, you know, Biscuit, the last 2 weeks I've been like up in the first question, get it right away, and then I've fallen apart.
3: You know, hey, yeah. So you sound like the Spurs.
9: Mark was the second half Spurs in that first round. I will say that.
3: All right, so I guess you want to take me on?
9: Yeah, for sure.
6: All right. The World Cup has begun. Who are the defending champs?
3: Gasbag.
6: Go ahead. Dave had it slightly first.
3: Argentina.
6: It was. Messi got his first cup
3: back
6: in 2022. Anyway, pop culture we go. Yesterday, this actor turned 67 years old. He is best known for his role as Dr. Gregory House on the show House.
3: Hmm. Oh, Gasbag.
6: Go ahead, Dave.
3: Hugh Laurie.
6: I'm sorry,
3: Matt. What's up, Matt? How's it going?
9: I feel like Mark.
8: Well done. Well done.
3: Matt, good to hear from you, buddy. Have a good weekend, all right?
9: See ya.
8: Take it easy, Matt. All right, we got time for other folks. We only used 4 questions. If you want to get in here, you can. 8150-939. If not, I'll play against you, Dave.
3: Yeah, it sounds good.
8: We'll give each other a chance to win.
3: That's right.
8: Golly.
6: Didn't expect to go just quickly like that, but...
3: Hey, man.
6: You guys all know your stuff.
8: Let's do it.
6: All right, we'll just quickly go.
8: Let's go.
6: Okay, OG Anunoby. I'm sorry, Dave. I had to do this. The hero for Game 4. He's trying to win his second NBA title and first while playing in the postseason. What team did he win a championship with previously?
3: Oh, I know this. OG didn't win with the... We've already had a Warriors... question.
6: Yeah, no, it wasn't the Warriors. I'll give you that hint.
3: Yeah. OG won with... Was it the Raptors?
6: It was the Raptors.
3: Yeah, that's what I thought. Yeah, so I was sitting there going, I'm pretty sure he was on the Raptors.
6: Yeah, he had a pendant. Yeah. appendectomy like before the postseason, so he missed the entire run, unfortunately for him. But yeah, he was on
3: the 19 Reds.
6: That's the only other team he's played for, because he was traded for like RJ Barrett and Emmanuel Quickley, and it's worked out tremendously for the Knicks.
3: It sure has. OG, look, OG's a beast. There's a lot of guys on that Knicks team I respect. It's the fan base and the coaching staff that I have a problem with.
6: The fan base, you won't hear me say anything positive about them. Anyway, obligatory hockey question because the Stanley Cup Finals is going on.
3: Oh, no.
8: Let's do that hockey.
6: All right. Jordan Staal has scored a goal in every single game of the Stanley Cup Finals so far, 6 goals in 5 games. If the Hurricanes win one more game, Staal will win his second cup. What team was he with when he won his first cup back in 2009?
3: Oh, 2009?
6: Yep.
3: I'm trying to turn my brain all the way back. I don't think I can. Mark, you can take all the Canadian teams off the table.
8: Yeah, we know that. Yeah. Yep. Yep.
3: 2009.
8: Got me there.
3: The Blues.
6: 10 years early with the Blues. That was 2019.
3: Yeah, you're right.
6: It was the Penguins.
3: That was going to be my just standard guess. It really was. I was just going to – that was my standard guess, and I decided no.
6: Occam's razor. Sometimes the easiest answer is the best answer.
3: Occam's razor, yeah.
8: That's not Occam's razor. The easiest answer is the best answer. That is not Occam's razor at all.
6: The simplest solutions of
3: I thought he said Occam, that's why I said
6: no, I definitely butchered the reasoning there.
8: That was an awkward razor. It's not.
3: I really like that. Sorry.
8: I redeemed myself. Get my ass completely kicked off.
6: The Louisville Kings. They're playing in the UFL.
3: Nerd humor!
6: They're playing the UFL Championship this weekend. They are playing against the defending champions, DC Defenders. Former Kings quarterback Jason Bean is the starter for the Defenders. Where did Bean finish his college career?
3: Oh, crap.
8: Oh, guess it's not Kansas, right? Was it Kansas?
6: Yeah, nice. It is. Yeah, he started at North Texas. But yeah, he did his career at Kansas.
3: North Texas was the school I was thinking of.
8: Yeah, it was Kansas.
3: And I was wrong. There you go.
8: Texas, what's this hockey thing y'all are talking about?
3: Exactly. Puck is ice. It's crazy.
6: You're missing out.
3: It's funny because, Shoresy is literally one of my favorite shows ever, and I love it so much. But I haven't followed hockey religiously since I was, 10.
8: I haven't watched Shoresy Lieberman, really.
3: Shoresy's amazing.
8: Pushed me to do it.
6: I've seen clips from Tanner and a couple other friends of mine that are big into hockey.
3: Well, I'm a big Letterkenny guy, and that was Jared Kiso's, first show of the two, and then he spun it off into Shoresy. Shoresy's, I think it might be better, because it actually has narrative.
6: I mean, again, the clips I've seen of Shoresy, it's hilarious. I would definitely enjoy
3: it. It's so funny, dude. So funny.
6: Anyway, I got some pop culture questions for you guys. Dave, I need to put you on a 10-second hold on this question.
3: Okay.
6: after I finish it. But 45 years ago, this film starring Harrison Ford was released. It was the first of 5 films in this popular series. Name the film.
8: It's Indiana Jones, right?
3: It's Raiders of the Lost Ark.
8: Yeah,
6: Raiders of the Lost Ark.
8: It's the first.
6: Yeah.
3: 1981.
6: Do you know what year the film was set, Dave?
3: The film is set in 1936.
6: Yep.
3: Yeah, and actually, Last Crusade is 38, and Temple of Doom is actually 35.
6: Yeah, because I didn't want to do the Nazis thing again.
3: Yeah.
6: Which, always a good idea.
3: I can't explain how much of a massive Harrison Ford slash...
6: No, that's why I was like, Dave, I know you're going to know this answer. Let Mark get a chance to breathe before you just go through with it.
8: Raiders of the Lost Ark, my least favorite of all of them.
3: Are you serious?
8: Yeah.
3: I think it's one of the greatest movies ever made.
8: Yeah. No, I'm saying it's my least favorite of the... It's not bad. I'm saying of the original three.
3: Original three?
6: Yeah. Okay, Kingdom is terrible, and I haven't seen Dial of Destiny, so...
3: Dial of Destiny is actually... It's serviceable. It's not bad. But Kingdom of the Crystal Skull is terrible. It's... But I think Raiders is one of the most perfect movies ever made, so we'll disagree there. But I love the other two as well.
6: I need to revisit, because it's been... Probably about 5 years I've seen the movies. But again,
3: it's a perfect adventure.
6: They are really good. On this day in 1998, this film that takes place during a high school graduation party was released. The film stars Jennifer Love Hewitt. What film was it?
3: I can't wait.
8: Can't hardly wait.
3: I can't hardly wait.
6: I've actually seen that film because I know you guys give me grief for the 90s films. I've seen Can't Hardly Wait. It's a fine
3: song.
6: Film.
3: It's a wonderful film. Can't Hardly Wait is one of my favorite teen comedies.
6: It's and probably near the bottom of the totem pole for me in teen comedies.
3: Well, you're just wrong on that. And I was singing the iconic replacement song.
6: I know you were. Mark, do you have an opinion on Can't Hardly Wait while we're on this subject?
8: I'm pro Jennifer Love Hewitt.
3: It's a great movie.
8: And the movie.
3: Ethan Embry.
8: I'm familiar with the movie.
6: You know, you got Seth Green just wearing like a snorkeling mask the entire time.
3: They're wearing goggles.
6: Goggles, yeah.
3: Not snorkeling mask. Snorkeling mask. You have like the attachment. Like.
6: All right, and last question for you guys. Tomorrow, this singer turns 56. He is the lead singer of the rock band Weezer. Who is he?
3: Rivers Cuomo.
6: Way to go, guys. You guys.
8: We did way better once there were no callers.
3: I did fine with the callers.
6: I was
3: going
6: to say, like, wait, why are you
3: acting like I lost to Matt? I beat him 2-0. What are we doing here?
6: Yeah, the one question you guys missed was when Dave overthought the Penguins.
3: Yeah.
6: And Mark's just like, I'm throwing
3: the
6: towel on any
3: hockey. To be fair, it was mostly a guess, just knowing they won a title in that era, but it was usually my default guess. I didn't go with it.
6: All right. Well, that's been Something Gas Bag. Thanks for playing, guys.
8: All right, we'll just let you call in for whatever the hell you want to now.
3: That's right.
8: 81-50 and 93-9. West Virginia did beat Troy in the first game of the World Series. They're 7-5, so they advance.
3: The wagon, baby.
8: It's quite a story there.
3: Yeah. Man, Texas feels... They're good, man.
8: Yeah, getting tired of that, too.
3: Yeah, they're very good. They feel inevitable, but... Crazy things happen at the World Series.
8: It's long. It is long. You're out there for a while.
3: Yeah.
8: Especially if your team wins any games at all.
3: And Omaha is hot.
8: It is hot.
3: Omaha hot.
8: 81-50-93-9. That's the number if you want to get in here. 38-31-93-9 for the UPS Shop 69. Dave, what? Tell me what. Spurs going to lay? Are they just going to roll over here? What are we going to get in game 5?
3: I don't think they roll over. That's going to be a very hard mental hurdle to overcome. But they should know by now that the Knicks are never dead, especially if you keep giving them life. You know, but Wemby played the we're over it card, you know, and I kind of believe it from him, but I don't know if I believe it from Fox. That was a tough end of that game. I don't think you shake that.
8: The good news for De'Aaron Fox is other people did stuff too.
3: Yeah. I mean, Wemby missed free throws. You know, everybody did stupid things, but De'Aaron did a lot of stupid things. And I like him, you know, but he's been a disaster in several different games this postseason. And he was nursing an ankle injury. Like, I don't want to, but these. That's not what made him turn the ball over 4 times in the last 17 minutes and make that absolute boneheaded, brainless mistake at the end of the game. I just can't explain it away. It was terrible.
8: The Knicks have been downright murderous in elimination games in these playoffs. I don't expect this one to be easy at all. And I do think you should be prepared for a noticeable Knicks presence.
3: There will be some there. But the thing is, like, they
8: there were a lot in game one.
3: They overstated it some, though. You know, like, it was – there were a lot close to the court. Like, it was a building packed full of Spurs fan with some rich New York fans.
8: They were loud, though.
3: Sure they were, because they were right next to the mics. I'm just saying. Like, it wasn't like a, you know, 30% of the crowd or something. Like, it was, but they're in the best seats. Because apparently the millionaires in San Antonio just need $50,000 more dollars. Like, dude, just go to the game, man. Why do you have those tickets? Just go to the game. You don't need the money.
8: I mean, I can't imagine.
3: There's not a dude trying to make his mortgage payment that sold those tickets. You know what I'm saying?
8: I mean, I can't imagine, you know, being a fan and waiting for forever for a moment like this and
3: selling the tickets.
8: Selling
3: to Knicks
8: the
3: fans?
8: Tickets like that's like defeats the point of a fandom.
3: And we have one of the best home crowds in the league. It's disappointing to me. that even any, I realize that the guys that are buying those seats are throwing around funny money. Well, I mean, it wouldn't surprise me if they're paying $100,000 for it.
8: I was going to ask you, like, is there a dollar amount where you're like, look, I know I'm a fan, but good Lord, they're probably going to lose, and I can pay off the house.
3: Not for the people that are in those seats. You know, none of them are trying to make a house.
8: Yeah.
3: Not one of them.
8: That's a good point.
3: You know, how many boats do you have to jet ski behind?
8: One more. So what about you, Spencer? Is there a dollar amount at which you'd sell the tickets?
6: So am I a Spurs fan in this scenario or a Knicks fan?
8: Yes.
6: Okay, I'm a Spurs fan, and I'm worried that the season's going to end, and I don't want to watch a championship celebration.
8: And now you've got some Knicks fan online offering you $40,000 for your tickets or whatever,
6: there's
8: right?
6: a dollar, depending on where my seats are. There's a number.
3: Like, but you're asking us. We're poor.
6: Yeah.
3: You know what I'm saying? Like, put yourself in the mindset of a person that doesn't need the money, because nobody that has courtside seats in the NBA needs the money.
6: Oh, yeah, it's like Spike. So
3: not one of them.
6: Like, someone's like, yeah, Spike's like, yeah, someone offered me $500,000 for a ticket. And, like, Spike doesn't need the money.
8: It doesn't mean anything to
3: Spike
8: him.
3: Lee's
8: yeah.
3: not going
8: to yeah.
3: sell that ticket.
6: And also, yeah, he's going to be courtside because he wants to harass the referee the entire game. But, yeah, there's a number.
3: It's gross to You're, me.
8: You make a good point, though. Yeah. Like, we would never have those tickets.
3: Yeah, that's the point.
6: I mean, if I had, like, upper deck tickets in San Antonio, and I was like, yeah, I'll pay, you know, $10,000 because I want to watch the Knicks win a championship, I'd consider it, at least.
3: Yeah. I would be more open to that, like somebody saying that. But if I'm a Spurs season ticket holder down there, I mean, I just, no. No. Now, if there's somebody who, like you said, it's an upper deck, and he's a working man, and this is like the one luxury he pays for every year. I'm not going to judge him for selling his ticket to pay off his house, you know, or whatever, his car, or whatever.
8: I think we would all blush at what Nick fans who are well off enough to try and make that trip are offering for those.
3: Because I guarantee the Spurs fans are up in the ante, like the ones that are selling those tickets. They're not getting it for $10,000. $20,000. They're not. They're paying MSG prices for those. At least they should be. And I'm still not okay with it.
6: It's going to be, I'm sorry, Dave. It's going to be ugly. It's going to be probably at least a quarter Knicks fans, is my guess.
8: I think so, too.
3: You guys are nuts. A quarter? You're nuts.
8: 5,000 Knicks fans?
3: No.
6: I could totally, especially because the tickets to San Antonio are a lot cheaper than MSG.
3: I'll own it.
6: And there's
3: I'll
6: also
3: own it
6: Knicks
3: if it's
6: fans
3: that way.
6: There's Knicks fans that live throughout the U.S. Like, it's not like they all live in New York and they're making the trip down.
3: Oh, I know.
6: Like, some of them probably live in, like, Louisiana or Oklahoma, or some of them even live in Texas making the trip down to San Antonio.
3: Doesn't change my opinion on it. You'll hear them.
8: You didn't. It seems to me like you're. You're slightly minimizing.
3: It was
8: how
3: not
8: many,
3: a quarter of the.
8: Well, I never said it was.
3: But you guys are saying it's going to be a quarter to tomorrow, which I don't.
8: I think it will.
3: Nah. If it is, I'll own it on Monday. But I mean, there's not going to be any way to quantify it on screen because, like, again, they're going to be in the.
8: You're going
3: to
8: be like, it was at most 19%.
3: No, they're in the lower bowl where the boom mics are.
6: And that's what my thing is. I think a lot of them will be up in the upper deck. Like, lower bowl, I think, would be majority San Antonio
8: fans.
6: Yeah, I
8: agree with that.
6: Like,
8: but with that.
6: The upper deck, where you can't necessarily see it on TV, it's going to be flooded, I think, with Knicks fans.
8: And Dave is really, really happy to talk about this.
3: You guys can have the conversation.
6: Like, Dave, what was your mental state after the OG tip-in?
3: I already went over this.
8: Did you break anything?
3: I didn't break anything. I think I scared the dog. And then I just rolled over on the couch and cried myself to sleep. Not really, but that was where my emotional state was. I was a husk of a man. I just don't like listening to people say things like, oh, they'll be back. I'm like, you know what, dude? It's not a guarantee.
6: No,
3: there's a lot of really good teams in the West. Like, I'm just not – you can't count on that, you know, and this roster's going to change and – we've got a window with all these guys young before we got to pay them, you know, and I don't know.
6: That's the one furthest guarantee, and I hate when people in sports do that. We're like, oh, they're young, they'll be back. There's no guarantee.
3: Ask Dan Marino about
6: that. Dan Marino. I mean, NFL is like littered with guys. I mean, heck, that 2012 Thunder team was so young, and then they got dumb and traded James Harden away.
3: And none of them were there in a couple of years.
6: Yeah, like, you know? They never made it to – they made a couple of Western Conference finals, but they never made it to the NBA finals again. So that's why it's – you have to strike when the iron's hot. And they have – they've shriveled up at this moment, especially De'Aaron Fox, the veteran.
3: Thanks, Spencer.
6: I just want to dig at De'Aaron because he's a Kentucky guy, but
8: – De'Aaron – him screwing up in the way that he's brought into a void is pretty bad.
3: Yeah. And he's supposed to be stewarding the young guards.
8: And I agree with you that it has to at least make them give a second look to what their plans are for him. Because it's just the kind of thing that lingers.
3: Yeah. For me. I don't understand what you do with that. You know, like, it's if Dylan Harper looks like the more poised option right now, then why not just hitch your wagon to him because you know he's going to be a superstar? You know, and I know that's the plan, but this might expedite that. Like, you know what? Dylan's ready now.
8: He looks like a star, man.
3: Dylan's ready now to be the big three with Castle and Wimby and parlay De'Aaron Fox into a first-round draft pick this year. Maybe package those two first-round draft picks to move up a little bit and get the guy you want to be either that knockdown shooter or that bruising power forward, more traditional power forward that you need to protect Wimby right now. Like, it's just, you gotta have somebody that takes some of the gravity away from him down there. That does the dirty work so he doesn't have to. Because every time he does something, you see it because he's gigantic.
8: Yeah.
3: You know, all these other guys get away with it because they're 6'7", you know, and, which is giant for a person, but not when you're standing next to Wimby. Wimby's 7'5". Like, everything he does is exaggerated.
8: It looks different.
3: It does. That's why even when he doesn't do something dirty, they think he is because he gets pushed and his limbs go everywhere. And they're like, oh, yeah, he was trying to step on Jalen Brunson. It's like, no, he wasn't. Look at the replay from this angle.
8: Yeah.
6: It was weird.
3: He was shoved and his legs and arms went everywhere.
6: like his flagrant on game 5 or game 4 was less egregious than his game 3 play on Brunson.
8: No call. Yeah.
3: And I agree.
6: Yeah. Again, it seemed like it was.
3: I'm not an unreasonable person.
6: Like, yeah, I know. It's not like a. I don't think it was entirely a makeup call, but you know when they said,
3: unlike every Knicks fan that I talked to, the Spurs are getting the most ridiculous whistle. It's like Wimby gets like one out of every four fouls.
6: They call a flagrant on like
3: hard fouls. They call one out of every four, and that's fine. It's a physical game, but then every time he does anything, you want him thrown out of the game. It's like, all right, buddy. Like, I just can't deal with you all people. You're supposed to be the toughest city in the world or whatever.
8: And I don't think they say they're the toughest city in the world.
6: Sitting there,
8: the greatest city in the
3: baby
8: world.
3: Baby back you-know-whats about this series, and I'm tired of it.
8: What is the toughest city in the world?
3: Ask them.
6: Memphis, Tennessee.
8: Memphis.
6: Detroit?
3: They're weak. Complain so much. They're so whiny.
8: It's Baghdad? What's a resilient city?
3: Oh, man. There's plenty of them.
8: Stop when you do these.
3: There's a lot of war-torn cities out there that would put New York to shame, I'm sure.
6: Matt would say Chernobyl.
8: He would. God love him.
3: I mean, Coop was in my mentions saying he should have gotten a flagrant 1 and a flagrant 2 this game, talking about game 3, and I was like, you're out of your... Like, that's... I thought that should have been a flagrant, but you thought it should have been a flagrant 2? Really? Really? That's what you think? You're in my mentions saying that crap?
8: Sounds like him.
6: When you go to battle in a tough series like this has been, where you resent the other fan base...
3: Never did before. Like, I like the Knicks. Fine. And then now I'm just like, dude.
6: You get a deep-seated hatred because you're in their mentions for the end. Like, football's one game and it's over. But, like, with basketball or baseball, even hockey, where it's like
3: a couple weeks.
6: Yeah, it's like, I am tired of these fans.
8: Oh, it's a marathon, yeah.
6: Yeah. Like, Pacers fans, they didn't have one opinion on the Thunder until last year's in finals. And they're like, yeah, bleep SGA is flopping nonsense and is foul baiting.
8: Let's do that. Let's take a quick break here. Be right back on the drive on the Thunderbolt.
0: The roster is set and off-season workouts are underway. When it's Louisville basketball, we're always talking about it.
3: Flory Badunga, Jackson Shellstead, I think those were the best first two pieces you could have gotten. I really like the way they built this out. They got an eye on shooting.
8: That's why I thought Ben Roberts, he was saying he's got some skepticism about Louisville's roster being a good fit for the way Pat likes to play. Like, this is a terrible roster to try to play like last year's team was expected to play. Mm-hmm.
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2: 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Phone line still open, 8150-939-3831-939 for the UPS jobs text line. If you'd like to hit us up that way, you can. It was shared in the 1912 Discord here. Look, we talked a little bit about Kentucky finding their footing recruiting wise with Will Stein right now. This is always the best time of year for Kentucky football, but you know what I mean. They've enjoyed some success here, and some feel that perhaps it's happening at Virginia Tech's expense. That a lot of some of the guys that they've gotten are guys that maybe Virginia Tech was interested in. And apparently James Franklin has taken notice. And in talking about you know, recruiting pitches and his record, all that stuff, he says, "We're not a first-time head coach trying to share a story that there's no evidence for. We've got a ton of evidence. We've done it in the SEC, we've done it in the Big Ten, and we're coming to do it in the ACC." What do you want about that?
3: Okay, James. Feisty. Talk your ish, buddy.
2: Feisty.
3: Say it with your chest. I love it.
2: I mean, we always could use more characters.
3: Yeah.
2: So I am here for this. And, of course, we're always here for Big Blue Ball Busting. I'm always here for that.
3: Oh, man. That's great.
2: I guess it would make some sense, though, that there were Kentucky hiring Will Stein is not ever going to make a difference to Ohio State.
3: Right.
2: But it, or like Michigan, like sometimes in college football you have schools that kind of rise up and you're like, wow, how they, like, and then it really turns out to be driven by somebody else isn't good. Like it can't be Michigan State's best years under D'Antonio were when Michigan was screwing around coach after coach after coach before Harbaugh. And then all of a sudden, Harbaugh gets there. They're really good again. Well, so much for you, Michigan State.
3: Yeah.
2: And it really hasn't been the same since. And I think this is a little bit like that, like Virginia Tech, or if, like if Kentucky gets, let's just, as nightmarish as it sounds, like if Kentucky gets good at football, right? And they start getting recruits that they wouldn't normally get, like that's somebody that's not getting them.
3: Yeah.
2: And it makes sense that it would be more them than somebody else. At Virginia Tech or somebody like that.
3: Yeah.
2: The picking off kind of at the
3: same. I mean, you're recruiting in the same regions, generally. Probably the same. Like, your top end is the same caliber of player. I mean, it's with us, too.
2: Yeah.
3: You know, like, we're swimming in the same waters. I mean, they just got somebody, you know, they got the D-tackle over us yesterday, you know, 2 days ago, whatever. Look, people are going to sit up and take notice, for sure. And I'm sure that's what UK fans are saying right now. Like, oh, hit dog holler, you know, whatever. You know, like, it's... Sounds like you're respecting us right now, and that's why you're talking about us. You know, it's just stuff to play the games. And we'll see. We'll see.
2: Yeah, it's probably the case, Dave, that, like, this is the easiest recruiting will ever be for Will Stein.
3: Yeah. No, absolutely. Because this schedule is a murderer's row, you know, this year. And he could be much improved with the same looking record. He could be a much better team with a 4-8, 5-7 record. Which, I mean, you're selling the future to these kids, but that's a tough gig to do as well in the transfer portal era. So you better give them some hope this year. You know, I know it's not the same for all kids, but they all want to win, you know, in addition to they want their money and they want their playing time. But a lot of them want to win, too. So if it's a struggle this year in some of these kids aren't loving what they're seeing, I mean, they might lose them next offseason. You know, you got to – but to this point, I mean, look, probably catch crap for it again, but to this point, he's doing a really good job for them. He's doing what he needs to do, taking over a failing football program that's at the bottom of their conference or in the bottom four of their conference, and they need a young coach who invigorates the program. And to this point, he's done that. Again
2: – this is the easy part.
3: Like, I ain't scared –
2: right.
3: You know, this is the easy part, but he's doing it.
2: Yeah.
3: You know, and he's an exciting young coach, and he clearly can recruit. And they've got the money to do it right now. They've they've committed the resources that he clearly, I'm sure it was part of the negotiation. Like, look, I want to come coach there, but you need to back the program to the level that's commiserate to the rest of the conference, or at least competitive. Look, respect for that. Still got to coach the games. You know, college football history is littered with hotshot young coaches that came in, recruited well for a year or two, and then were out of the job in three. You know, so it's I don't think that's him, probably. I mean, I was impressed with him as an offensive mind and thought he was a rising star. Really didn't want him in Lexington. And it was a coup for them to hire him, I think. I thought his next job, his first head coaching job, would have been a bigger job.
2: But
3: maybe he thinks that's a bigger job. I don't know.
2: I think he there's a home, element to it, but I think he...
3: But he wouldn't have taken the job unless he thought he could succeed, I think.
2: He didn't get good feedback on the Penn State pursuit,
3: mm-hmm.
2: and I think a lot of this was not wanting to wait and wanting to just get to it. Primarily because I think he's pretty pissed off about not getting the Penn State job. I think he thought he was going to get that.
3: Mm.
2: And they were not interested, like, at all.
3: It didn't seem like it.
2: Mm-mm.
3: The way that coaching search went. Because if you wanted that job,
2: I think
3: and they wanted you,
2: yeah, if they wanted
3: it would have happened.
4: I'll say, how bad of an interview was it where they had, like, 15 guys they wanted and Stein's not one of them? Although maybe they wanted a sitting head coach, and that might have been a factor, too. I mean, we don't know. They hired Matt Campbell for a reason.
3: They lucked into that one.
4: They did.
3: They backdoored that coach.
4: Yeah, I mean, I thought, like, Summerall, who, played at Kentucky, I thought he might be the name to watch for that job, and I'm sure Kentucky fans did, too, before Florida came calling.
3: Who had a bigger coup late in the coaching search process, the coaching cycle, Penn State or Michigan?
2: Probably Penn State.
3: You think?
2: Yeah.
3: Just because it seems so dire?
2: Yeah, and I just, all you're doing is taking Kyle Whittingham and, like, dropping him into Sharon Moore's place. Like, he's not coming in there to, like, do his thing. You know what I mean?
3: Yeah, I mean, but he is, though. Like, he's an established head coach. He's been one of the most successful coaches in the country for the last 20 years.
2: Yeah,
3: like,
2: good coach.
3: He's a very good coach.
4: And Whittingham was kind of forced out of Utah. They're like, he's – like, they kind of like, he's not returning. He's out of retirement, but it's not like – it didn't seem like it was his decision. They're like, hey, we think Morgan Scully's going to be a really good guy.
3: Let's. He didn't jive at what they were doing.
4: Yeah, like as DC's the coach of waiting that they now have as the head coach.
3: Mm-hmm.
4: So I think Kyle Whittingham's going to do a tremendous job at Michigan for the few years he's there.
3: Yeah.
2: I mean, once they had reached the place where it was like, who are you going to hire, for Michigan, because it was such an awkward time.
3: Yeah.
2: That is a very good hire for being in the predicament they were in.
3: I think they were heading towards disasters and pulled it out of a hat at the last minute. I think they both got lucky.
2: All right, let's go ahead and take our last break here. We'll come back, wrap things up on the drive on the Hemlock. Be back.
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2: 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Dave, I saw earlier a graphic with Phil Steele's preseason All-ACC players for Louisville.
3: Yeah.
2: Kind of curious what you think about this. First team All-ACC, Isaac Brown.
3: Yes.
2: Entringer at safety.
3: Yes.
2: Tayon Holloway at corner.
3: Yes.
2: Clev Lubin, defensive line.
3: Yes.
2: Trey Richardson.
3: Yes.
2: Lance Robinson.
3: Yes.
2: Thoughts on anything in reaction to that?
3: I mean, defense, you look at three first team All-ACC performers, if that manifests itself this season, I think we're in a pretty good place.
2: Yeah.
3: Isaac Brown,
2: best case scenario.
3: It really is. And honestly, I mean, Antonio Watts, like, that's...
2: Well, let me add, that's first team.
3: Right, right.
2: Second team, they have Stanquan Clark and Antonio Watts.
3: I mean, if you've got five guys in the first two teams
2: on
3: defense,
2: and that's the thing, like, with Louisville, you know how I am about, like, when you... It's going to be easier, and always has been easier for Louisville to generate offense, to offensive recruits, you know,
3: good. We always have offensive-minded coaches, but that, outside of Charlie, too.
2: Right, but that when you have, at Louisville, when you have, you know, all-conference caliber defensive players, mm-hmm. you got to have something to show for it.
3: Yeah.
2: You have to come away with something. And if you've got half of your defense is first or second team All-ACC, which is what this would be if all of them, you know, were
3: yeah.
2: to make it, you got to come away with something.
3: Yeah, absolutely. Absolutely. And obviously Isaac and Trey both make a whole lot of sense. Lance, I hope he's not hamstrung any by having to move to left tackle with, most likely, with Anwar recovering from his injury. And we don't know what the timetable is on that definitively. Ideally, I think he's best in the interior, you know, but he's good at tackle too. You know, but it's not ideal for us. I think that he would be best used as center or guard. He looked pretty good at center in the spring. But that was with Anwar O'Neal, who I thought was one of the best pickups we had in the transfer portal, and I hope that he's not out for the year.
2: That would be a bummer.
3: It would be a bummer. Him and Kaysen, I think, would be really good kind of bookends there. And Cam, if Cam's ready, maybe we see him at tackle and we move Lance back in. We'll see. A lot of stuff can change in the next couple months.
2: Trey Richardson, third team, mm-hmm. all ACC wide receiver.
3: Trey Richardson was first team returner?
2: Yeah.
3: Yeah, that's what I was going to ask you.
2: And then they have D'Amico Kennedy as at fourth team.
3: So I saw that earlier, and that would be great if we had somebody who was all ACC at defensive tackle. Be huge for us. And speaks more like you've got multiple
2: everywhere.
3: Players at every level of the defense. Multiple players, a corner, safety, two linebackers, a defensive end, a defensive tackle that got love in the preseason from Phil Steele. That's huge. expectations-wise. Obviously, I have to see it on the field. But I think we all feel pretty good about our defensive personnel. Tackle being really the weakest spot.
2: Yeah.
3: Or the only question mark on the defense. Like, I don't even want to say weak, because last year we wouldn't have said, yeah, we wouldn't have said defensive tackle is going to be an unquestioned strength, and it was.
2: Yeah, that's true.
3: All year.
2: Yeah.
3: Gerard and Conga. Like, it's – and even and Lawson, like, the backups were good too. You know, it's something with transfer portal, it's so tricky to be so sure about anything. Because they've proven over and over again, and they did a really good job, I think, in the portal in the defensive backfield again. But they've done it – they've proven multiple off seasons now that they can start almost from scratch in the defensive backfield and figure something out.
2: You're right, though. You get – defensive end, interior defensive lineman, two linebackers, safety corner for all conference players. Guys, if Louisville has that next year, they need to go 11-1.
3: Right, right. Like, and that's not even talking about like Tyler Thompson, AJ Green, like guys like that
2: right.
3: who aren't on this list who we expect
2: Capers.
3: To be impact guys. Yeah. Capers who started to scratch the surface of what
2: yeah.
3: he can be. You know, like there's we have depth of talent at certain positions. On the defensive side of the ball, and difference makers at other spots. I think Andringer's going to be great.
2: I think he's going to be excellent.
3: Like, he was the one I was most excited about in the portal. Like, that's the type of guy in the back of my defense that I need, that I want, that I crave, mm-hmm. and we've got him. You know what I mean? Like, that just the playmaking safety that can perform in both the passing game and the run game, who's physical, big. Like, that's just, man, football in the brain, baby. All the time.
2: Season can't get here fast enough. Anybody surprise you or that, you know, that isn't there? I think they got about the core about right. If you're Louisville, if these are the ones that excel, you're going to be fine. I guess my only question about this would be like, does Louisville need Lincoln Kinos to be a top four all ACC quarterback?
3: They need him like with the league being so big. You know, 17 teams. I know it's picking nits, but I don't think we have a problem if he's like the sixth best quarterback in the ACC.
2: Okay.
3: You know what I'm saying? Like it's, I don't think top four is absolutely necessary, especially with the weapons we've got. But I do think he has, I mean, we know he has to perform. Like he has to be, a significant step up from last year. I think that the way we can use him in this offense, I mean, me and Vince Lococo were going into it a little bit the other day, just getting excited about football because that's what we do, you know. But we were talking about what he's good at and what it opens up for this offense. You know, it's not just his ability to run, it's his threat to run, you know, that can open up so many different things and you can build offenses around these sets. You know, like if you've got a quarterback draw or a read option or something like that, there are six or seven different things you can do out of that look. And once you run it once or twice in the first quarter, they're keying on that, and then you pull it for a tight end drag. Or, you know, you hit somebody in the flats, or maybe you take the top off the defense, you know, because they've sucked in a little bit waiting for Lincoln to, you know, to tuck the ball and run. And that safety cheats up. You know, he's like, well, I've seen this before. I mean, you all know football. You've watched football, but that's the whole thing. That's what you really open up. It's not just, oh, Lincoln's going to run for 80 yards. Not necessarily. Lincoln is a threat to run for 80 yards, and that's the point. He just needs to be able to make those throws, which I think he can from what I saw in spring, and it's his processor, which I think we've missed 2 out of the 3 years under Jeff Brohm. Is that we had a quarterback who either had a slow processor with Jack Plummer or one that just didn't seem to be online with Miller Moss at times last year, where it's the decision making. You know, those split second decisions you got to make when a cornerback goes this way, the receiver's cutting, you know, coming out of his break, and you've got a quarter second where you throw him, where you throw him the ball and he's open. You know, those things that you got to make that split decision, or you've got a blitz. Or you've got to check out of something. You know, with Plummer, it was like, have you ever felt pressure from the backside? Because I got to tell you, man, it's coming. You've had the ball for 5 seconds. the defenders have not stopped rushing the quarterback, friend. He's coming.
4: Third team All-ACC, Jack Plummer.
3: Yeah. Who's right. throwing the ball while being tackled way too often.
4: No, like I'm with you guys. Like, I think And Link is an unknown right now just because he hasn't played meaningful college football minutes.
3: Sure.
4: Or snaps, I guess, to use that analogy. So it makes sense that he's not on any of these lists right now. And the ACC has a decent quarterback crop as it is. But I think if Louisville is ultra successful, and like let's say they go 10-2, 11-1, or even dream big, 12-0, as Eric always calls and lets us know, and they're playing in Charlotte, Lincoln will be on one of those all-ACC teams, or at the very least honorable mentions, because they'll just default to, well, they, I mean, kind of like the Plummer, where it's like they made it there, so he's got to be good. But, I mean, Lincoln's numbers will back it up if we're playing in Charlotte this year.
3: I think you're right. I think that's a good way. Like, I don't think we go double-digit wins without Lincoln having a good season. A very good season. I think that's fair to say.
5: Yeah, I think the only questions I would really have on the offensive side would be, is there another receiver that could be the guy? You know, this offense has been its absolute best when you've had two guys,
3: mm-hmm.
5: like Chris Bell and Ja'Cory Brooks, like that sort of thing. Is there another receiver that could get the love that we're talking about Trey Richardson getting? And is there anybody else that you're like, boy, if that person is all ACC, like we're really going to be working with something here? Because I was thinking tight end.
3: Yeah.
5: Yeah.
3: I think we're both on the same page there.
5: If Louisville has a second, third, first team all ACC tight end, the offense was.
3: No, we didn't get to see Foley in the spring.
5: He's doing
3: and like,
5: everything.
3: I feel like that's the guy that could really.
5: Yeah.
3: Like that's the one thing I've talked about this a lot, but that's the one aspect of the Jeff Brohm offense that I miss and that I was expecting. You know, like just tight ends that can really hurt you. And they are a massive part of the offense.
4: I mean, what
3: you
4: if.
3: Know, it just hasn't really been that way to this point, but I think we've got that guy this year and maybe multiple.
4: What if Kiwan's as good enough to be, you know, the sixth best running back at ACC, so he's all ACC third team, while Isaac's also ACC first team this year? Like, what if our running backs are just ultra productive this season?
3: Yes.
5: I mean, sign me up. Yeah.
3: I support that.
5: Yeah.
3: If we can have that kind of road grading ground game, it's like, and I love the way they complement each other. You know, like, Isaac is the definition of a game breaker, and Kiwan churns. Y'all have heard me say that probably 100 times since he got here. This is the first time I saw him touch the ball. I just went, this man churns.
5: Yeah.
3: His legs don't stop.
5: Yep.
3: And those type of guys are the hardest to tackle. They're low to the ground and just churn. And when you think you've got him and he's still moving those legs, powerful legs, like that's a running back that you don't want to mess with. They'll meet you in the hole and they'll just keep going.
5: It's such a shame that they lost the Clemson game last year because Kiwan just running over the safety for Clemson over and over and over again.
3: One of
5: the funnier things I've ever seen.
3: It was so great. It was so fun to watch.
5: Well, just because
3: and
5: like,
3: he's fast. Like he's not a plodding running back, you know, but he's a one on 90% of the teams in the country.
5: Yeah.
3: He's a star running back. And I'm so happy we retained both of them because I was really worried we couldn't. And we've got other dudes back there. Like, running back has been a position we have recruited so well since Jeff got here.
5: It's been odd, hasn't it?
3: It's funny. We're often searching for like
5: wide receivers.
3: Right. Like, we're searching for a deep wide receiver room. And, like, well, everybody's going to want to play quarterback for Jeff Brohm. But obviously, NIL, the way it is.
5: It's played out differently.
3: It's played out a little differently. But I think he might have his kid for the future, too. Like, with Briggs. So we may not have to be on this, you know, merry-go-round for the next couple of years.
5: I'm optimistic for Lincoln.
3: I am too. And I'm, like I said, I'm happy about, I'm anticipating us being able to do by design so many different things that'll open up the offense.
5: All right. That is going to do it for
3: Football
5: us.
3: Talk! Yes!
5: You've been listening to The Drive on the Nine. We'll see you.

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0: Westwood One Sports. I'm Pat Boyle. 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We got a jam-packed show for you here tonight on this Friday night. Last show for me before the wedding, the extravaganza, the Euro trip to Spain. Hopefully the Knicks can take care of business tomorrow night. I don't have to watch at 3 o'clock, 4 o'clock in the morning on Tuesday, early Wednesday. So we'll be breaking down Game 5 tomorrow. We'll be breaking down Game 6 in the Stanley Cup Final, which is on Sunday after the thrilling win for the Carolina Hurricanes last night. We're going to talk to the great former Knick, Chris Childs, coming up later on in the show in the final hour. It's a Friday, so we'll do the list. We got a little bit of everything to get to. We got the World Cup. Team USA, USA, USA, playing at 9 o'clock Eastern against Paraguay. So we'll fill you in on that. And also, yeah, Kate's got the USA shirt on. Let's go, Kate.
1: Let's go. It's a big day here. Big day. USA.
0: Yeah, look, I'm clinging on to USA as an American. I mean, you know, as much as I like to root for my bloodlines, Italy, Ireland, both got knocked out. Italy, third straight World Cup they've missed. They're an absolute abomination. They're a disgrace. I'm over it. I'm past it. It's now for the stars and stripes. It's for the red, white, and blue here. But I really got juiced up, Kate, when I saw Canada come back. Now, they didn't get a win, but they did get a tie in Toronto. And when they scored, and I think our fans, no offense to our folks up north, oh,

0: love Canada. But I would assume that if the USA scores tonight against Paraguay, it is going to sound electric inside SoFi Stadium in California. So again, World Cup stuff to get to as well. But Kate, let's start with the NBA Finals tomorrow, because you had some very interesting press conferences today from the San Antonio side of things. We'll get to Wemby in just a minute. But I think as I'm feeling the buzz, I'm ready for the Knicks to hopefully close this out tomorrow on the road and win their first title in 53 years. And I got to think, if San Antonio is going to win this game, I think the number one thing they've got to do is De'Aaron Fox has to get benched. I get he's a veteran. I get he has played well at times before. He's really only had one good game in this series. I'm starting Dylan Harper, and I'm playing Dylan Harper like 35 minutes. De'Aaron Fox should be lucky to get 20 minutes tomorrow. That's the biggest adjustment, and that's the biggest change I'm making if I'm Mitch Johnson for game five, tomorrow. Do you think that's too drastic, Kate, or would you maybe be wanting to make the same change if you're a Spurs fan?
1: I think at this point in the series with where the Spurs are, you have to make some changes. You have to make some drastic stuff happen. And sometimes it's as simple as shuffling the lineup a little. And with how Fox has played, he would be the one to go to the bench. And Harper certainly has had himself a decent series, a very good series at that. I mean, you could say he's arguably second, third best player on this team throughout this series, averaging 16 points per game. So I certainly think that there's a reason to bench Fox. You run the risk of totally messing up the guy's confidence, which listening to him in the press conferences today, I mean, he doesn't seem any less confident than he was at any other point in the season, which, you know, some players after how the game ended in game four, they might be, but that would be the only thing is like, does that get to Fox's head, and then do you lose him completely if you bench him? But I'm with you, Pat. I mean, and I think Dylan Harper deserves a shot at starting, and sometimes doing something drastic and switching things up is what kind of gives your team a little jolt and boost, and certainly the Spurs need that right now.
0: 310-840-4910. Should the Spurs start Dylan Harper over De'Aaron Fox tomorrow? I mean, let's not forget, we went through it yesterday, Kate. The disastrous second half that De'Aaron Fox had. Turning the ball over, two horrible turnovers twice, settling for a couple of really bad jump shots, three pointers when there's plenty of time on the shot clock. I mean, just all in all, he had a terrible game. All in all, and then of course, the one that everybody's going to remember, he gets the ball off the turnover with about 12 seconds left and immediately tries to get a layup rather than holding onto it and getting fouled and gets blocked by OG Anunoby, and the Knicks then go down, call a timeout, and then win the game with the tip in coming out of that timeout. But De'Aaron Fox in the last game, 18 points, but 6 of 16 from the field. And yes, he had 7 assists, but he also turned it over 4 times. And here is what De'Aaron Fox is doing for this series as a whole. Let me give you his regular season numbers, by the way, first. Nearly 19 points per game, more than 6 assists per game, 49% from the field. Pretty damn good for a guy that is 6'3". This series, 14 points per game, just over 6 assists, so basically his season average, but he's also averaging more than 3 turnovers per game in this series, which is an entire one more turnover per game than in the regular season, but it's the shooting numbers that are the most disastrous. He's shooting 38% from the field in this series and 30% from deep. He's been a liability, and you know, there's some people saying that, Coach Calipari, John Calipari came out today, say he's playing through a high ankle sprain. Well, we kind of know that. Like, he doesn't have a whole lot of burst. It's something that's been bothering him for weeks. So at a certain point, the Spurs got to say, are we just going to let this guy keep playing through it and hurting us? Or are we going to make the smart thing to do, play the 20-year-old that's got more speed than anybody else on the floor, is scoring 18 to 20 points per game, grabbing rebounds, and making things happen, all for the sake of what? Oh, well, God forbid we don't have the veteran presence on the court. It's done nothing for them. It's done nothing. And here was De'Aaron Fox, by the way, at the press conference today on how he has handled the game 4 scrutiny from both the media and the fans.
2: It's not like people have my phone number and call me. I don't watch those shows. It doesn't matter. It is what it is. Can't change it now. And just coming up yelling at you in your face about it. So it is what it is. We're trying to move on from that. Obviously, continue to learn from the mistakes that we made and how we, you know, lost the lead or how we finished the game poorly. But we think about the next game.
0: Mm. Now, Kate, De'Aaron Fox had a brutal game one in this series where he scored 7 points on 3-for-13 shooting. Now, the Spurs did lose game two, but that was his best game. He bounced back from a terrible performance and scored 20 points, had 5 assists, and shot 8-of-12 from the field. Do you think that's possible from De'Aaron Fox? Like, would you trust on the experience here? Or do you think that all the scrutiny that he's talking about, you know, people who got his phone number that he didn't even know, people yelling at him, do you think that's going to bother De'Aaron Fox? Or do you think that maybe he shows up and plays his best ball?
1: Well, you said it, Pat, like the veteran leadership, the veteranness that De'Aaron Fox is supposed to be bringing to the Spurs team hasn't mattered, hasn't shown up. I mean, if you're the veteran leader and you're doing your job, you're winning that game in game four. You're not blowing a 14-point lead in the third quarter in game one. And for his best game in game two, yes, that was his best game. Great game. 20 points. You just throw out his stat line. He was, however, a +2 in that game. If you look at his plus-minus throughout the series, and then you compare it to Dylan Harper. Dylan Harper was a +12 in that game. He scored 15 points. So, I mean, there are very few instances where De'Aaron Fox has played better than Dylan Harper. I mean, he was a -7 in game three. Harper was -8. Game one was about the same. And then, I mean, game four, too. Harper, +12. De'Aaron Fox, +1. So, like, yeah, Fox has done some okay things. Dylan Harper, you could argue, has still been the better player between the two of them. And if you're trying to win a game, you put your best five on the floor. And right now, that is Dylan Harper starting over De'Aaron Fox.
0: Yeah, I agree. I agree with it. And again, you're relying on De'Aaron Fox with a veteran presence to take care of the basketball, because that's the biggest thing. The Spurs, they've had issues with turning the ball over this entire postseason with Stephon Castle, who is 21, and as much as he makes plays happen, he's turned the ball over way too many times. Harper also has turned the ball over for a guy that doesn't really handle the ball too much. When he has had it, he's turned the ball over more than he should be. But again, De'Aaron Fox is a net negative at this point, and he's not a good defender. So you're getting better defense with Dylan Harper. You're getting a guy that's creating more. You're getting a guy that's better at rebounding the basketball. The only thing is, you know, you're relying on De'Aaron Fox to limit the turnovers. Look, at a certain point, he made some boneheaded plays.
1: He had a lot of turnovers decisions. In game four.
0: How many?
1: I just said a lot. I don't even know how many.
0: Oh, yeah. De'Aaron Fox had four.
1: He had four, yeah. And they were timely turnovers. Like, they were at poor times. Two in the final 2 minutes of the third quarter when the Knicks had kind of made their run and the Spurs were on their heels a little bit. He had one in the fourth. Like, not great job at taking care of the basketball. I will say, Pat, however, though, if they don't, I mean, I don't think the Spurs are going to mix this up. I think we'll see Fox in the starting lineup. What I think is more important is who's playing in the fourth quarter, who's playing down the stretch. Mm. Like, do you trust Dylan Harper in those final minutes more than you trust De'Aaron Fox? And maybe that's the switch that we see. Fox might start this game. Does Harper finish this game?
0: Yeah, the closing lineup is going to be interesting for sure. And De'Aaron Fox has been on the floor, I believe, to close every single time, including in that game two, where the Knicks won by 1 point. And Dylan Harper only played 3 minutes in that fourth quarter. De'Aaron Fox played 8.5. So we'll see. Yeah, he might start, but the finishing lineup is going to be more important. Let's hear from Spurs head coach Mitch Johnson on how he has handled the heat from both the fans and the media on De'Aaron Fox.
3: Yeah, you know, I can't speak for everybody else. You know, I don't get into social media. I think I've probably been fired 212 times, and we've traded Fox 72 times. And, you know, unfortunately, we still got to show up and play tomorrow, and I got to coach. So the people that matter, we bond together. We stick together through the highs and lows. And, you know, we were, I think, chosen to be in the play-in. And so there's a lot of things that happened. Fox and I were fortunate enough to experience All-Star Weekend together. We got a lot of positive after that. And we lost a tough game in the finals that we had a lot to do with in terms of we had control to walk that thing down. And that's what comes with the job. That's not more or less. And, you know, people have their opinions here. They say, I don't care. I care what the people that matter in our building and our organization in that locker room, that they know how I feel and I hear them and how they feel. And De'Aaron Fox will have the basketball in his hands at the end of the game tomorrow. And I have nothing but the utmost confidence that he's going to deliver like he's done countless times for us.
0: Well, maybe there's your answer, Kate. It's one thing if Mitch Johnson says it. It's another thing if he actually does it. And we'll see how the first three quarters play out as well. If De'Aaron Fox is playing well, then yes, he will be in that closing lineup. If De'Aaron Fox has a bad start to the game, or he's just not making a whole lot of plays happen and he's not scoring, then we'll see if Mitch Johnson, with the season on the line, if it's a close game in the fourth quarter, how much he really wants to stick to his veteran point guard that, outside of one game, has not been good this series, and roll the dice with the 20-year-old that has made plays happen on a consistent basis every time he's on the floor. And I don't think there's any other combo lineups where Dylan Harper and De'Aaron Fox would both be on the floor, because Wemby's on the floor no matter what. Castle's on the floor no matter what. There's two. I would say it's either Vassell or Champagne. And then you're talking about, let's see, who am I missing here? Well, Vassell is almost always on the floor to close. So Vassell, Wemby, Castle, and then you'd have to choose from the three of Dylan Harper, De'Aaron Fox, and Julian Champagne. And so who do you choose? I guess you could, in theory, go with a lineup that has both De'Aaron Fox and Dylan Harper, but then you're really giving up some size, because Champagne is the second leading rebounder on this team in the postseason. So, you know, then the Knicks really could make you pay if you go a little bit smaller, so you have some more athletic guards and you want to keep Fox on the floor, but you also want Dylan Harper. Then you could be giving up some size, and that's where the Knicks could make you pay with offensive rebounds from Cat, from Bridges, from OG. So I just don't see a world, in my opinion, it's going to come down to final 6-7 minutes of this game. Is it going to be De'Aaron Fox on the floor, or is it going to be Dylan Harper? And I maybe starting Dylan Harper over De'Aaron Fox is a bit drastic, but screw it. I mean, the Spurs have gotten off to good starts in the first quarter. I don't think that's a reason just to say, well, we've dominated the first quarter every time. We got to roll out our normal starting lineup. But like you said, they probably will start Fox. It's going to come down to what lineup they throw out there in the fourth quarter if it's a close game.
1: Well, and I mean, another thing here that, you said it would be drastic. You kind of need something drastic here. What about this? Like, what if Fox came off the bench and guides that second unit? Like, he's the veteran for the second unit, gives him a spark there. That would be something. And at this point in the series, at this point in the finals, like, Mitch Johnson's probably not going to mix it up. But, like, I would argue that might be something that would provide the Spurs a spark. Because what we've seen so far is the Spurs go out in the first quarter, they're hot, they get the lead, and then that kind of trickles away when Wemby sits, when that second unit comes out. What if Fox guides that second unit? He can kind of have free range there. That could be, I mean, look, I'm not an NBA coach, obviously, clearly. So, like, Mitch Johnson knows a whole lot better than me. But, like, that's, coaches have done that before. That's certainly an option. It's not going to happen, but there are ways to get De'Aaron Fox involved while still shaking up the starting lineup and allowing Dylan Harper a little bit more run.
0: 310-840-4910. What do you think from the Spurs perspective? Should it be Dylan Harper, the 20-year-old rookie from Rutgers, over De'Aaron Fox? Or do you go down with the guys that you're paying the most money to, the veterans? And like Mitch Johnson said, we were together in All-Star weekend. Like, okay, did you cuddle? And you have an unbreakable bond? I mean, come on, get real. What's more important, winning or, you know, hurting the guy's feelings? So we'll take your calls. We'll take your texts on that. 310-840-4910. When we come back, we're going to hear from Wemby, because, man, as the Spurs lose and their chances of winning a title get slimmer, their arrogance and cockiness seems to increase. An inverse relationship. I don't get it. Wemby with a jaw-dropping statement on what's going to happen the rest of this series. When we come back, we'll let you hear from that. And what did Wemby have to say about getting eggs and other objects thrown at him by New Yorkers when they got off the team bus to get back into the hotel the other day? 310-840-4910. Did the Knicks wake a sleeping giant? Well, I mean, he hasn't been sleeping, but a fourth quarter of his play. It sure seemed like it. I'm Pat Boyle. She's Kate Constable. We're coming right back. This is BetMGM Tonight, right here on Westwood One Sports.
4: The U.S. men's national team is set to make their World Cup debut on home soil for the first time in 22 years. USA, Paraguay, tonight, Westwood One Sports.
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1: All my life, I've been grinding all my life. I'm hoping that's Nipsey Hussle instrumental that I just rattled off there. If not, it sounds awfully similar to it. But welcome on back. BetMGM Tonight, Westwood One Sports. I'm Pat Boyle. She's Kate Constable filling in for Brad Evans again here tonight. And the number to join the show, you can call, you can text, 310-840-4910. Should the Spurs start Dylan Harper over De'Aaron Fox? And if you don't think that there's a chance De'Aaron Fox isn't in the starting lineup, should the Spurs finish with Dylan Harper, the 20-year-old rookie from Rutgers, over De'Aaron Fox after the brain farts and the terrible second half De'Aaron Fox had in Game 4 on Wednesday night, including that last-minute play where he picks up a turnover and should have held on to the ball and get fouled and shoot two free throws. Instead, he tried to go for a layup and gets blocked by OG Anunoby, then tried to double down on it in the postgame. We'll take your calls, 310-840-4910. We've got a text message here from Adrian in Maryland, who texts in, I'm not a Spurs fan, but why is everyone blaming Fox for the epic collapse? Did Wemby not miss the two free throws? Starting Harper, you're going to lose your bench scoring. And Adrian from Maryland says, how many times have you guys said there is no one play that wins or loses the game? Yeah, Adrian, good text, man. Appreciate you checking in. We're not placing the sole blame on De'Aaron Fox. Now, was he maybe the most responsible player? I think so. Yeah, those two free throws from Wemby, absolutely critical. And I think you maybe could make the argument that Wemby maybe was the one to blame. He's the best player, right? He's the face of the league, the best player in the league already. He was 3-for-14 in the second half. And yes, he bricked the two free throws with under 2 minutes to go. I think Mitch Johnson probably deserves most of the blame out of anybody in the Spurs organization. So we're not placing all the blame on De'Aaron Fox, but you know, again, it comes down to that last play. Yes, no one play wins or loses, but that play, for all the things the Spurs had done to give the game away, they could have almost guaranteed overtime at the worst if Fox doesn't make that mistake. And the fact that he's the veteran, he's the guy with a $50 million per year extension that kicks in next year, and then he doubled down on it afterwards in the postgame, that's what makes it so egregious. And I think, like, you're not starting Wemby. I think the possibility that they don't start Fox should be on the table.
2: Pat, let's go even further. Not even that play, the blocked layup by Fox, but the final play of the game that OG tipped the ball in. Fox is on the inbound. He's the one covering the inbound pass, which is OG. Wemby's on Brunson. Ball goes in. Fox goes to double Brunson, and he leaves OG open. Doesn't check back with him at all. All of a sudden, shot goes up. OG goes to the hoop, and Fox doesn't box anyone out. Fox doesn't get a body. I mean, Fox barely gets a foot in the paint. I mean, that play is not solely on De'Aaron Fox, but he didn't do anything to defend anyone in that play other than trying to double Brunson, which I don't even think he was supposed to go do. Harper didn't box out there. You can also blame it on Harper. I mean, Wemby, should he have been out that far? Like, there's a lot that goes into it, but Fox, I mean, the sequence of Fox in that the last couple of minutes in that fourth quarter, the layup is one thing, that's egregious, and then his defense in that final possession, I mean, that's almost just as bad. It's just not as in your face, and so it's not getting talked about quite as much.
1: Yeah, exactly. So again, we're blamed. Trust me, I'm the biggest critic of Wentz, like, on the planet, or at least in my own bubble of my world. And so I placed a lot of blame on Wemby. That second half was brutal. The fourth quarter was brutal from him. The two missed free throws were terrible. But yeah, De'Aaron Fox definitely deserves a lot of blame as well. So I don't think everyone is blaming Fox single-handedly or solely for the collapse. But again, like Kate just said, the two last plays of the game, he makes gigantic mistakes. And yes, there is no one play that wins or loses the game, and you needed a perfect storm. You needed several mistakes from the Spurs to lose that game, and you got just about every single one that you needed if you were the Knicks, and I was very happy about it. 310-840-4910. But Kate, I said before the break, I don't think I've ever seen a team who, as their chances to win a title diminish, their arrogance and their confidence rises. And that's apparently what the Spurs do. Every time they've lost a game, every time they've been trailing in a series, we're the better team, we're the better team, we don't have to do anything crazy, we just got to play normal. Well, they got to win three in a row. They got to be the first team since LeBron's 2016 Cavs to come down from 3-1 in the finals and win it, and they would be only the second team ever in NBA Finals history to do that if they pulled this off. But apparently Wemby and everybody on the Spurs knows they're going to do it. Here is Wemby at the press conference today. Full belief that they could still win this series.
3: Game at a time, but I would imagine in order to attack that game the way you need to, your group needs to believe that they can still do this. The other night, you said that the loss would either divide you or bring you together. 2 days later, do you have a better sense of whether or not the group actually thinks they can pull this off?
4: Yeah, absolutely. Yeah, everybody thinks, everybody knows we're going to do it. But I don't know if I agree with you. I feel like we need to isolate that one game and take it one game at a time. I think it'd be a mistake to waste our energy on different, you know, on multiple games. It's one game at a time.
1: I get it, Kate. You're the leader. You have to express confidence, right? Just like any political leader, any king that we read about, king or queen from modern age, ancient ages, medieval times, whenever there would be a war. You have to express confidence. You got to appear strong. You can't appear weak. He doesn't even believe what he's saying, Kate. He literally had to check himself. He goes, yeah, everybody thinks, everybody knows we're going to do it. He doesn't believe it. He don't believe that this comeback's happening. Maybe he does. I don't know. Again, I said it. They seem to be arrogant in the face of adversity. They seem to be naive to the position they're actually in every time they've trailed a series. It's worked for them so far, but you and I both think this series is over. So I found that funny. Everybody thinks, everybody knows we're going to do it. And by everybody, he means him, everybody on the Spurs, but, I don't think he actually thinks that deep down, especially because he got asked about the collapse after game four and like what his mindset is now. And he goes, well, I could think of this two ways. I could be negative and basically like, you know, think that, that we're going to lose. I'm paraphrasing. I forget his exact words, but he was like, I could have a negative mindset and believe that we're not going to come back, or I can have a positive mindset and that's what I have to do. So I find it bold that down 3-1, again, there's ways that you could say, look, we're taking it one game at a time. We're confident we're going to win the next game. But to say everybody knows we're going to do it, we're going to make the comeback. I mean, the Knicks really need to just end this thing tomorrow night, Kate, and serve him his gigantic slice of humble pie.
2: Yeah. I mean, there is something to be said for, what's the word I'm looking for? Well, the positivity, like having unrealistic positivity almost in manifesting those types of things. That's one thing. Yeah. Like, of course you're going to come out and say all those things. If Wemby were saying, yeah, we're likely done, you know, 3-1's a really tough hole to climb out of, the media would absolutely be slamming him. So like, what else is the guy supposed to say? But you're right in terms of saying one thing and believing another. Like, I mean, athletes think different than regular people, I think, in terms of some of that positivity. But, like, I bet you there's a lot of doubt in a lot of those players' minds in the locker room. They're just not going to show it. They're not going to tell anyone. But do they really realistically think, especially with how these games have gone? And maybe it is because, I mean, they've talked about in the press conferences how close these games have been. Like, they could have won all four of those games, okay? That's giving them a lot of confidence in going into game five and that they can potentially still win this series. They're saying all the right things. Do they believe it? I have a hard time believing that. But they kind of have to say these things, Pat, because if Wemby were saying anything else, we'd be up here bashing him for that. So I kind of don't blame the guy, but you're right. It is almost a little overboard. Like, it's almost a little unauthentic in terms of like the positivity, because there's a lot that went wrong over these last four games. I'm not sure he should be as positive as he is.
1: Yeah. Yeah, and again, maybe I'm just being a Knicks fan here. Maybe I'm nitpicking. Maybe I'm looking for anything, any and all ammo here. But again, I think there are you're down 3-1, and you could, like I said, if I was him, I would be like, look, we're confident that we're going to win the next game. And then you say that again in game six, we're confident we're going to win the next game, and we're taking this one game at a time. I mean, everybody knows we're going to do it. You sure about that? You sure about that? Does your coach know you're going to do it? Does Darren Fox know you're going to do it? 310-840-4910. One more thing I want to hear from Wemby, because again, Kate, it was very viral after we signed. Well, the game didn't end until way after we signed off the air on Wednesday. But, you know, it took me until the following morning to see the clip of the Spurs getting off the team bus back to their hotel in New York City on Wednesday night, where they were greeted by Knicks fans and New Yorkers who decided to throw some things, including an egg that on one tweet, it did appear to hit Wemby square in the head. When you see it from a different angle, it hits a street sign right next to Wemby, but maybe got a little bit of yolk on him. And so here is Wemby on him and the team bus getting objects thrown at them the other night.
4: I didn't really think much of it. I just saw that one video of the eggs. I didn't see any other one. But it's okay. I don't dislike it. Obviously, it's not good at all. But doesn't bother me.
5: Did your bus get it?
4: Yeah, we did hear some things, yeah. I didn't see any. I have no idea. I think it was a bottle because it was like water in the bus. But I don't know. I didn't see anything.
1: So they played that one off, but okay, we've talked about these so-called Knicks fans, whereas they're really just jackasses that live in New York City, and we're looking for an excuse to assault people, beating up Spurs fans in the streets of Manhattan afterwards on both Monday, and there were more videos that came out on Wednesday, and now this, where the team actually had objects thrown at them as they were getting off the team bus. I do wonder, did Knicks fans maybe wake up the sleeping giant? Like, if there was anything that was maybe going to pull from the deepest depths of Wemby and this Spurs team, that was going to pull their A game consistently for three straight games in a row, was it the fact that you got New York fans throwing stuff at them? Right? Because you could make the argument, well, what else? What other motivation do they need? They're down 3-1 in the NBA Finals. Really? Like, fans throwing stuff at them? I don't know. Maybe this is a little Hollywood-esque of me, Kate, but sometimes, like, you see the training montage for Rocky, or you see movies or action movies where the hero, like, they're down and out, and then they just have, there's that one extra disrespectful thing that the villain does to them, and that pulls the fire out of them. That spurs them to life. No pun intended on the Spurs. Like, did Knicks fans maybe wake up the sleeping giant? Is Wemby, could he possibly go 40 points, 20 rebounds every game the rest of this series? And if the Spurs win, he looks back and he says, yeah, the moment the fans threw stuff at us getting off the team bus, like that was when we had enough. That's what I'm worried about.
2: I would worry a little bit more that blowing a 29-point lead is what wakes the sleeping giant. Like, that's worse than getting eggs. I would prefer to get eggs thrown at me than blow a 21-point lead in game four. But we're going to find out, Pat. We're going to find out. I mean, the egg situation is kind of the Michael Jordan, I took that personally. Like, that's what that would be. Sure, you blow a game, you lose a game, but you're going back to the hotel and you get an egg thrown at you. That's what you'll take personally. So we'll see if he kind of has that personality or that persona that MJ personifies with the, I'm using so many personality, personify, personas. That's too much right there. But we're gonna find out what Wemby's really made of. And if those types of little things, if he can find motivation within those, because I don't necessarily think it's the act of like fans doing something to him rather than he channeling that and saying, okay, that's what Jordan did. Focused on those little things that really didn't matter, that weren't big deals, but he made them big deals in his mind. And that's kind of why he is the GOAT. But well, we're going to find out if Wemby has that in him.
1: Yeah, we really are. We really are. 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So do you have any issue with Wemby basically saying the Spurs are going to make the comeback? Everybody knows we're going to do it, is what he said. Do you have any issue with that? And also, Did Knicks fans maybe wake up the sleeping giant by throwing objects at Wemby and the Spurs when they got off their team bus the other night? Combs, Brandon Combs, producer of this fine program, puts in the show chat, instead of celebrating the greatest comeback of all time, why was that many people's first idea to wait for the team, the Spurs team bus? Probably your biggest example of maybe these aren't Knicks fans. Yeah, that's a good point. It's a good point.

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1: And the Elite Eight for LSU. The Tigers have their eighth Men's College World Series championship. 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
0: Now, from the Patera Landscaping Broadcast Booth at Charles Schwab Field, it's the National Championship of College Baseball. Here are John Bishop and Connor Happer.
2: The nightcap of day one of this Men's College World Series features two teams that have survived the drama. The North Carolina Tar Heels were down to their last two outs with nobody on before rallying dramatically at home in the ninth against the USC Trojans. Meanwhile, the Ole Miss Rebels, while they are undefeated in this NCAA tournament, have been playing nothing but one-swing games all the way through, including two games that go to extra innings. But the results are both the same. They now meet in Omaha for the first time in almost 60 years with the winner to face off against West Virginia in Bracket 1's winner's bracket. And with that, we welcome you inside of Charles Schwab Field here in downtown Omaha, Nebraska, alongside Connor Happer, Josh Peterson down on the field. I'm John Bishop. This is probably the two teams right now when you look at it from this bracket, Bracket 1 in our double elimination format, who are considered among the favorites. But you've got to think that the winner of this game, particularly if they can manage their pitching, is going to be in really, really good shape to survive this bracket and make it to a week from Saturday and play for a title.
3: You think about both of these teams, they do it with pitching. At least it starts there. And so they're set up, if you keep it in straight order, getting into the winner's bracket is so huge, as both out during the postseason as well. Ole Miss swept through the Lincoln Regional. They swept through the Auburn Regional. And then North Carolina lost the first in the Super Regional against USC, and then came back to win two. So they did so in dramatic fashion, like you mentioned there a little bit, but they've been able to keep the pitching in order basically throughout the entire postseason so far, and they're not trying to get off mark tonight.
2: North Carolina comes into this as the favorite in this bracket. They're the co-favorites in this tournament with the Georgia Bulldogs to win the whole thing, but you mentioned it. Ole Miss has already won games here in the state of Nebraska. Can that road warrior mentality, similar to what they do in 2022, be enough to carry them through?
3: Well, I think so. I mean, you think about a battle-tested team. They are that. They went through a difficult SEC schedule. They lost in the first day of the SEC tournament to Missouri, a team that won a postseason game in a very long time. They finished ninth place in the SEC, and then had to face two really difficult teams in the regional round and were able to win tight games, and then the spark is there for Ole Miss. And we see that championship kind of DNA come out. Of

0: 24 spots over 3 years here in this event here in Omaha. North Carolina is the only one that's been here twice in that period of time. There's a bunch of guys who were contributors on that team a couple of years ago as well, including tonight's starting pitcher in Jason DeCaro. So the DNA is there for both of these sides, and it's about starting on the right foot in Omaha.
1: And while North Carolina is the one repeat team over the last 3 years, this is the most recent champion, Ole Miss, who, of course, won it as a regional three seed, coming all the way out of their regional as one of the lowest seeded and last teams in the tournament, making it through in 2022. This year, the course had to be on the road, but at least they were in better shape seed-wise. They have the lowest run differential, Ole Miss does, of any 5-0 NCAA tournament team since this event went to the current format of top 16 seeds in 1999. Only a plus 9 run differential. So they've been used to winning close ball games. More to come here on our pregame show. When we come back, we will take it down to the field with the third member of our crew, Josh Peterson, and have a chat with Ole Miss head coach Mike Bianco. From Omaha, this is the Men's College World Series. From 1620 The Zone and the NCAA Radio Network, this is the Men's College World Series.
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9: Going to be able to handle it better.
10: What do you need from your pitchers tonight?
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10: Thanks, Coach.
9: Thank you.
10: John, back up to you.
1: And that pitcher that Mike Bianco refers to is right-hander Taylor Rabe. This is a guy who certainly had the electric stuff, but really has come on at the end of the season. 70 innings this year, 98 strikeouts, only 11 walks. But when you look at this Ole Miss lineup, if there's a weakness, there's a lot of swing and miss. They're 305th in strikeout rate. But as you heard the coach mention, the timely hit, that has been the key this entire postseason. With runs late, with walk-off victories, if they can continue the timely hitting, that's Ole Miss's path to making it here offensively. Because if you can lean on this pitching staff, and it's a really good one, they're 7th in strikeouts per 9, top 25 in ERA, top 20 in WHIP. This is a very, very strong pitching staff. It all starts at the top with Rabe, but they've got some good pitchers in the bullpen, including one of the best closers in America in Walker Hooks. As we continue from Omaha, we'll switch sides of the field, and we will talk to the head coach of the Tar Heels, Scott Forbes, as we continue from Omaha. In association with 1620 The Zone, you're listening to the Men's College World Series on the NCAA Radio Network.
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10: Welcome back to Omaha and the 2026 Men's College World Series. Back on the field and now chatting with the head coach of North Carolina, Scott Forbes. Coach, your team is the only one of the last few years that is here yet again. How does that help you in a game like this one tonight?
19: Well, obviously you have some guys. Even in this new transfer portal world, we still have returned a good amount of guys that were here. So experience is experience. It definitely helps you a little bit. And it helps them help the other guys manage everything that comes at you, because you do have some distractions. You have a lot going on. So obviously I look at it as an advantage.
10: This Ole Miss bullpen has been really strong in the postseason. What's a key against them putting the ball in play?
19: I mean, they've got power arms. We're just going to focus on us and do what we do. We'll have an approach, but at the end of the day, it's, you want to focus on our strengths instead of their strengths. And that's what we've done all season. And that's what we're going to do tonight.
10: Jason DeCaro, so money in his season appearance. What are you telling him before this one?
19: I mean, he's done it many times. Just center. I'm thankful and grateful that he came to UNC. I'm excited about giving him the ball here to open it up at the CWS.
10: Should be a lot of fun. Good luck tonight.
19: Thank you.
10: John, back to you.
1: Similar to Ole Miss, this team pitches it very well, but this is the only team, North Carolina, in this field that is top 20 in both day and in fielding percentage. It's a very rock solid offense, but don't on that offense. This is a can slug. They do score runs. They average over 8 runs per game. The Tar Heels will be dressed in their Carolina blue tops tonight with white pants, where the Rebels of Ole Miss will be in the red tops with the white pants and the navy blue ball caps as they both line the respective bases for game two of this Men's College World Series. Back with your weather forecast. Continue after this from 1620 The Zone and the NCAA Radio Network. 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

0: That was Ashlyn Leonard with our national anthem presented by Bankers Trust, making a difference for your financial needs. Injury report. Good to report that both teams fully healthy coming into this one tonight. North Carolina, who came in with 50 wins, second time that they have done that in the last decade. 50-12 was Ole Miss at 41-21. They were a regional two seed. They've already won games in the state of Nebraska. They swept all three in the Lincoln Regional 2 weeks ago. Injury report presented by Chandler Conway. When injuries sideline you, their team helps Nebraskans get back in the game. Get your starting lineups here in just a moment, but first, let's pause 10 seconds for station identification in association with Westwood 1420 The Zone. 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
0: Starting lineups are presented by Berger, Elliott, and Pritchard. Be sure to have Berger, Elliott, and Pritchard's CPAs in your company's starting lineup. For the Ole Miss Rebels, who will be the visitors on the scoreboard tonight, it'll be Dom Decker, who was here last year with Murray State, the transfer, leading off and playing at second base. Judd Uttermark is batting second and playing third. Will Furness, the first baseman, bats third. Batting cleanup and playing left, it's Tristan Bassetta. Hayden Federico, the switch-hitting center fielder, will bat fifth. Batting sixth, the shortstop, Owen Pano. The catcher is Austin Fowley. Fowley will bat seventh tonight for the Rebels. Batting eighth and playing in right field, it's Braden Randall. And DHing tonight in the nine hole, it's Colin Reuter. They will be in the field behind Taylor Rabe, the right-hander, 3.71 ERA, making his 11th start of the year, 70 and a third innings, 98 strikeouts, just 11 walks, an opponent's batting average of .229 for the sophomore out of Greenville, South Carolina. For North Carolina, it'll be Jake Schaffner to lead things off at shortstop. Gavin Gallagher is at second base, batting second. Owen Hall, the hero of the Super Regional, in center field, batting third. Macon Winslow is DHing tonight and batting cleanup. Eric Paulson, the first baseman, bats fifth. Batting sixth, the third baseman, Cooper Nicholson. Tyler Howe will be in left field, batting seventh, with Colin Hynek, the catcher, batting eighth. And batting ninth and playing in right field, it's Carter French. They will be in the field behind Jason DeCaro, 2.28 ERA, an 11-2 record. Making his 18th start of the year, he has two complete games to his record, 87 innings, 84 strikeouts with 38 walks, an opponent's batting average of .232. And those are your starting lineups presented by Berger, Elliott, and Pritchard. Be sure to have Berger, Elliott, and Pritchard CPAs in your company's starting lineup. We'll be back, tell you about both of these pitchers, and get you set for first pitch from Omaha. Winner to face West Virginia. Loser drops to the loser's bracket to take on Troy with their season on the line. A big one tonight in Omaha to wrap up day one of the 2026 Men's College World Series. In association with 1620 The Zone, you're listening to the Men's College World Series on the NCAA Radio Network.
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3: Scott Forbes, Mike Bianco getting final conversation in, lineups exchanged at home plate with our four-man umpiring crew. Derek Malika will be behind the plate calling balls and strikes tonight. Brian Miller's at first, Mark Wagers at second, and Brandon Cooper will be umpiring at third. And as we look at this matchup tonight, Connor, as far as keys, I think the first and maybe biggest key is get an early lead, because when you're facing teams that have bullpens like this, if you can get a lead and hold it into the sixth, seventh inning, it's going to be hard to come back on either of these squads.
4: Well, you just look at the matchup on paper, and you're thinking, well, I'm not sure if there's many runs to come by for either side tonight, just given the pitching with Rabe against DeCaro tonight. Two excellent, excellent pitchers that we'll talk about as we go on throughout the night. And then you add in the ballpark, and then you add in the shift in the wind, which it's coming in pretty decently now from the south, kind of pushing over a little bit toward the left field corner ever so slightly, which is different from where we started this afternoon. I think you're right, John. So that timely hitting is going to be huge. Get base runners on, get them over. You'll want to play a little bit of small ball because these pitchers are really good and they have high power stuff.
3: And controlling the free bases as well. We saw that come into play in our first game. Teams that got on, especially if they got an extra out, a couple of costly errors in that first game earlier today. DeCaro has a higher walk rate than does Rabe, but then you look at it from the flip side, North Carolina has set a school record in getting hit by pitches, and so getting on base and just trying to find ways to manipulate those 90 feet, I think the team that can control the free bases tonight probably is also in a great spot.
4: And it's another a couple of teams who walk a lot. Two more top 15s in the country in walks. North Carolina with 351, that's sixth in the country this year out of everybody. Ole Miss, 331, that's 14th. In the country. I mean, that's a consistent thing across the field with these eight teams. We saw it in game one. We'll see it again tonight in game two. So as much as you can limit those, a lot of times it's just about, can you mitigate the weaknesses? And these two teams have found a way to get on base, even though they lack a little bit in the batting average category. Really, both of these teams, North Carolina at 293. Ole Miss is at 264. That's in the 200s in the country as far as team average is concerned. So you'll have to do the things in the margins tonight.
3: Well, the other thing, too, is you stay away from the Ole Miss power. Udermark and Bassetta have a combined 45 home runs between them. This is a team that has had over 100 home runs this year. That's another avenue that they've tried to score a lot of their runs. Now, they haven't had to rely on the home run as much in this postseason, but that's another area where, especially if they can get it out to left, because as you mentioned, the wind is blowing in from the south. It might take a ball out to left. We did see a couple of home runs earlier today in our first game, but that's really where Ole Miss has gotten most of its offense this season. Though in this NCAA tournament, they've been so good at the clutch hit, and especially with two outs.
4: Two outs, yeah. I mean, we saw it a lot in game one already of this Men's College World Series, so we're going to see it again tonight. It's just going to come down to a little thing here and there. But, yeah, that Ole Miss power certainly stands out. As much as they lack in, as far as the team batting average component, 107 home runs, top 15 in the country. And home runs are up across college baseball again, and this is one of the better ones. And they got some all-timers in their lineup, do the Rebels.
3: Carolina has taken the field. Jason DeCaro now going through his warm-ups. And with DeCaro, you see a good four-pitch mix and a pretty good slider in there as well. This is a guy who, you know, for someone who's projecting as a top three, top four round Major League draft pick, his velocity has been very consistent throughout his entire career. He's been kind of settling around 92, 93 miles an hour. Normally you see that develop, but as that maybe has not progressed as much, he's really been able to work the off-speed stuff very successfully.
4: Yeah, I thought he would project as a guy when we saw him 2 years ago here that would be, by this time, he'd be up in the upper 90s, but he's going to sit 91 to 94 with that fastball, but I think he's advanced in the off-speed stuff. So you mentioned the slider, the curveball, the circle change is a dangerous pitch for him as well. So he's been able to round out his repertoire and become more of a complete pitcher over the last couple of years since his, you know, really good freshman season when he ended up in Omaha.
3: Last time he took the mound, it was in a must-win situation as North Carolina lost the first game of the Super Regionals to Southern California. All DeCaro did is go out and take what was a very hot USC offense and shut them out on two hits and threw his second complete game of the year. So when his team needed him the most, he stepped up. Let's see if he can respond here tonight as we get ready for game two in Omaha. If you missed it earlier today, it was West Virginia defeating Troy 7-5. The Mountaineers getting their first ever win in their first ever Men's College World Series. And here's our first pitch of the game. Swung on and missed by Dom Decker. And we are underway. 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DeCaro, the 0-1, is skied in the air to left field. Staying on his feet and now moving to his right is the left fielder, Tyler Howe. And he makes the catch. And that's how we get this one started, with a easy fly ball to left field.
4: DeCaro draws the swing and miss right out of the gate. Two swings right away. So maybe that's an indication as to the old miss approach tonight against DeCaro. You don't want to get too deep into counts, but he can bust out some of the secondary stuff that's been so good. Ole Miss trying to run into one early.
3: Here is Judd Uttermark, the third baseman. First pitch is a fastball, 94, so at the top of his MPH. A little bit high, though, and it's 1-0, and this is someone that you have got to be careful with on fastballs. He really hits the fastball well, but the changeup even better, as he has read that pitch off the hand. This one he reads off the outside corner for a strike, and it's one ball and one strike. Uttermark, the senior from Charlotte, so he's trying to do damage to his home state school. The 1-1 is breaking ball, missed inside.
4: A lot of times you'll see the stuff play up, but for a guy who is making not his first start in Omaha, in Jason DeCaro, he looks really calm and in control out there.
3: Good compact delivery, and the 2-1 is chopped off the end of the bat, foul. And that evens the count at two balls and two strikes. Our first inning presented by Omni Partners, Shop Westwood Plaza for all your summer needs, 120th and Center. Managed by Omni Partners. 2-2 the count on Judd Uttermark. And the pitch is swung on and missed. Blew him away with a fastball at 94, and there's two away in the Ole Miss first.
4: Location there is really good from DeCaro. He stayed away from Uttermark. That thing comes all the way from the right side. DeCaro's going to throw across his body a bit. And so it's almost like it's coming across the plate, and he spotted that pitch up twice, including on the first pitch of the at-bat where Uttermark thought they took a strike away from him.
3: Two out for Will Furness, and sees the fastball inside. Senior from Nacogdoches, Texas, hitting .311 with eight home runs and 56 driven in. 1-0. Flip foul into the seats. The go-ahead two-run home run in the eighth inning of the Super Regional clincher at Auburn last Saturday. Ole Miss has had a little extra time off. They clinched on Saturday. A lot of these teams had to wait till Sunday, including North Carolina. Here's a three-hopper on the infield to second. Gallagher over to first, and it's a 1-2-3 inning for Jason DeCaro against Ole Miss. Now it's his counterpart, Taylor Rabe's turn when we come back. Ole Miss nothing, North Carolina coming to bat. From 1620 The Zone and the NCAA Radio Network, this is the Men's College World Series.
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3: Go working his way back from elbow surgery. There's a strike on the inside corner, going with the number one again. As Schaffner couldn't pull the trigger, and it's nothing and two.
4: He's a big guy too. There's a lot of physicality as far as how they look in that Ole Miss dugout and out on the field right now.
3: No balls, two strikes. The pitch. Schaffner brushed back off the plate just a smidge. 358 average, 6 home runs, 46 driven in. A former North Dakota State Bison. One and two the count. And this one misses low.
4: This is a good job by Schaffner. So Rabe tries to go up top and in with the fastball to get swing and miss on the 0-2 pitch. Then he buries a off-speed pitch on 1-2, so now he's Schaffner's causing him to think a little bit at the plate.
3: He's a tough guy to strike out is Jake Schaffner. The pitch, and he fouls it straight back. 99, fastest pitch we've seen thrown today. He was the third toughest Schaffner was to strike out in the Atlantic Coast Conference. 28 strikeouts this year. Two balls, two strikes. Rabe ready in the pitch. Foul back again, and you can see exactly why. Just taking those slashing cuts up there, Schaffner. And he's wasting a couple of good ones here from Rabe.
4: He's gone right back to it, just upstairs with the fastball. Come get it. And Schaffner has answered the call a couple times to extend the at-bat.
3: Native of Janesville, Wisconsin. He's used to the cold weather, the 2-2. And again, just staying alive. And this time he went with a changeup, did Rabe. But Schaffner was not fouled and just chops it foul at the plate. So he's going to make him work one more pitch. This is exactly what you want off a leadoff man. Schaffner also a good stolen base threat, 25 out of 28 this year. Two balls, two strikes to the leadoff batter in the first. Swung on and missed. He struck him out. Tied him up inside. I think he got him on a cutter.
4: Yeah, dug it out. Yeah, it looks like a little spiked cut slider there inside on the hands. Schaffner's got a heck of a two-strike approach, but Rabe finally found the one to get him. But a good at-bat there by Schaffner to just extend him a little bit.
3: So that'll bring up Gavin Gallagher. They call him Mr. June, a career 1,100 OPS. And this one's laced on the ground, but right to Will Furness, who picks it up, takes it to the bag, and there's quickly two down.
4: And if you like pitching, and if you like power pitching, this is the game for you tonight. Rabe, we've seen him running up to 99 already. And again, another first pitch swinging there for North Carolina. Just trying to jump on that fastball and get something fatter in the middle of the plate before he can elevate that, because he's going to want to climb it as we go on deeper into at-bats. You saw it a couple times against Schaffner.
3: So that'll bring it up Owen Hull. Last time he swung a bat with anger, he hit a double to deep left center field that won the game against USC and clinched a bid to Omaha as the fastball misses outside. Owen Hull, 390 average, 7 home runs, 81 runs driven in. He is 5th in the country in RBI. A lot of the top run producers in college baseball are here this weekend. The 1-0. Foul back into the screen.
4: That's 98. That's a late swing. Almost looks like it's an emergency, but that fastball has some late life on it from Rabe. Right at you.
3: One ball, one strike. Left-handed hitter is Owen Hull. Right-handed pitcher Taylor Rabe deals. And this one is fouled off at the plate.
4: How about Hull? 545 in the NCAA tournament. 545. That's a batting average. 12 out of 22, including walking the Tar Heels right here to Omaha in the Super Regional.
3: 6 runs driven in the postseason. He's behind in the count 1-2. The pitch laid off the high fastball. And that squares the count at 2 balls and 2 strikes.
4: This is a group that had a bit of a offensive rebuild as well, grabbing some transfers to redecorate the lineup. It's been steady throughout the season for North Carolina, led by that pitching too.
3: Taylor Rabe trying to work a 1-2-3 inning. 2-2 outside. And we'll go full 3-2.
4: Yeah, guys, I mean, Hull transferred in from George Mason, and Schaffner, you mentioned, from North Dakota State. There's a junior college transfer in the lineup, and guys are producing at the highest level.
3: The 3-2 fouled straight back. North Carolina as a team came in, you just mentioned the transfers, with the lowest percentage of their roster made up by transfers, only 24%. But you just mentioned some very important guys. So even though Scott Forbes hasn't used the portal as much as some of the other teams in this field, the ones he got were very important gets. Rabe's 3-2. Checked his swing. They say he wins. And it's 2 strikeouts and a 1-2-3 inning of his own for sophomore Taylor Rabe. Through an inning here in Omaha, no score between Ole Miss and North Carolina. In association with 1620 The Zone, you're listening to the Men's College World Series on the NCAA Radio Network.
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3: Second inning here in Omaha, powered by Orsi's Italian Bakery and Pizzeria, celebrating over 100 years in business, located on the corner of 7th and Pacific. Both pitchers working a 1-2-3 first. Now here we go for the second, and first pitch swinging, Bissetta. Pops it up on the infield. Behind third base is Cooper Nicholson, who squeezes it for the first out. I was about to mention, we have reached that time of day where there's a couple of phenomena that work here at Charles Schwab Field. Number one, the shadows with the grandstand that is kind of protecting the lower infield from the sun. You get a pronounced shadow depending on the cloud cover, and of course, as I speak now, the cloud cover moves in a little bit, but when it's bright sunny at this time of night, just after 6 o'clock local time, you get a pronounced shadow across the plate while the pitcher is in sunlight, which can make it difficult to read a pitch off the hand if there's a stark contrast. That sun also creates an issue for left fielders. And you can see Tyler Howe shading his eyes as he is looking directly into that setting sun. The one ball pitch is in there for a strike to Hayden Federico.
4: We've heard people say over the years that it's a tough left field to play here anyway, but you add in the bright sunshine right in your face, and it complicates things even further.
3: The 1-1 missed inside. We both have worked the field for these broadcasts, and we've both gone out to left field just to see what it is like, and even sitting in the bleachers, you're a little bit more elevated, but it is hard. I mean, the sunglasses don't do enough to protect you so you can read a fly ball, and we have seen it factor in as ball three misses low and in to Hayden Federico, 3-1 the count.
4: Well, the view's a little bit different. You have the two-tiered stadium here. That's unlike most that you're going to see in college baseball. And the other factor is all the colors in the stands as well.
3: 3-1 on the inside corner for a strike, and the count full now. Hayden Federico, sophomore from West Monroe, Louisiana, hitting 294.
4: This is more of a factor in the day games, but a lot of folks wearing white t-shirts. It could be hard to get reads off the bat in the outfield here.
3: The 3-2 is flied foul out of play. Well, I'm seeing, you're speaking of white shirts, I see a lot of Carolina blue shirts sprinkled about the stands, but I also see a little red, and
4: yeah,
3: it just depends, because remember, Ole Miss also will occasionally rock the powder blue, so you never know. Some of the powder blue might be Carolina, they might be Ole Miss. The 3-2 pitch. Fouled off, and a good at-bat here by Hayden Federico.
4: When Ole Miss won the championship 4 years ago, remember the scene? It looked a lot like this, to be honest with you. It was covered in powder blue and red. quite the migration from Ole Miss fans.
3: Three balls, two strikes, one out, nobody on. Top of the second, no score. The pitch missed inside with a fastball, and the first base runner of the night is Hayden Federico with a one-out walk.
4: And so it's the difference there for DeCaro. He has to work from behind in the count and can't get his way all the way back. Tried to place a breaking ball there on the inside corner, maybe draw a swing and miss, but DeCaro has to work back from 3-1 and can't get all the way back home.
3: So here's the shortstop, Owen Pano. DeCaro now pitching with some traffic, and the first pitch is cut on and missed. Fastball at 95. Pano had a good regional in Lincoln, had a huge double in the middle innings to break a 1-1 tie against Nebraska. In a game they eventually won 6-3. Pitch missing inside, and it's one ball and one strike. 246 average, five homers, 24 driven in. It's the lowest batting average of any of the teams here in Omaha as a group. 264, as Connor mentioned. But they have been so good at getting the timely hit. This one, he cuts on and missed, and he got the slider there and was way out in front. Now it's 1-2.
4: A lot of times in the postseason, it just takes one spark, and then it gets contagious across the lineup. For Ole Miss, there is no doubt. And it's been exactly that way this postseason.
3: Shift is on. Shortstop Schaffner playing behind the bag at second. One ball, two strikes, runner at first in the pitch. Did he go? Doesn't matter. He's punched out at the plate. A called strike three from home plate umpire Derek Malika. That's the second strikeout for DeCaro.
4: DeCaro went to the... He went back door with the breaking ball there, and Pano wasn't sure about it. Might have just clipped that outside corner, maybe a little up in the zone as well, is what Pano was thinking as he turns his way back to the dugout.
3: So two outs. Here's Foley. Austin Foley, the catcher.
16: Outside.
3: And the pitch missing outside. And the shift is on for the right-hander, playing him to pull. Second baseman Gallagher. Still a little bit, I mean, if this were the major leagues, it would still be legal. He is to the right of second. But certainly a pronounced defensive approach. Here's a high fly ball hit to center field. But it's a big center field here at Charles Schwab. And Owen Hull makes the catch despite the oohs and ahs from the crowd as Foley flies out. And that will end the Ole Miss second inning. A walk and a man left. We're through an inning and a half. Still no score between Ole Miss and North Carolina. From 1620 The Zone and the NCAA Radio Network, this is the Men's College World Series.
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0: The roster is set and off-season workouts are underway. When it's Louisville basketball, we're always talking about it.
21: I love seeing Isaac Ellis and Lundy Johnson get after each other. Because that right there...
22: Elaborate on that one.
21: Okay, because I think they're the two guys. I don't want to say they're the most important, but are very important to, I think, the overall success that Louisville has this year.
0: Right here on your home of the Cards, 93.9 The Ville and the ESPN Louisville app.
23: And Ole Miss, the two in this game, or in this series rather, that have the most homegrown talent of any rosters in this 8-team field as a pop-out out to begin the inning. It's going to be a conversation, guys, especially that we have tomorrow night, but a lot of rosters with a bunch of transfers from all levels of college baseball. Not so much here with North Carolina and Ole Miss.
3: Thanks, Josh, and that was Megan Winslow who popped out on the first pitch from Taylor Rabe. So quickly one down here in the Carolina second. No score. And that'll bring up Paulson. And Paulson hits a soft liner out to short and Pano. That'll be the easiest play he probably has all week.
4: Nice little looper right at you.
3: 60 miles an hour. That's barely speeding on Dodge Street.
4: Barely.
3: You can get away with 60 on Dodge Street. I'm not saying you should.
4: In some areas
3: I'm just
4: of
3: saying,
4: Dodge Street.
3: I'm just, yes, that's true. Far West Dodge, absolutely.
4: It gets up to 70 out there. That's in my neck of the woods anyway.
3: That's right. You live in the ritzy part of town.
4: Way out west.
3: Some say it's western Nebraska. Two away. And it would behoove Cooper Nicholson to take a few here. Just a couple of pitches in this inning.
4: Well, you're trying to generate something off of Rabe before he's really able to elevate that fastball late in counts. They know they're going to get something good right away, and North Carolina still can't barrel it up.
3: The 0-1. Did he go? Yes, he did. Brian Miller pumps his fist for a strike, and it's quickly nothing and two, and Rabe... one pitch away from a very quick second inning. Nicholson, an area boy from West Des Moines, just a couple of hours to our east. Went to Iowa Central Community College. The 0-2 is outside. And it's one ball and two strikes. He had the honor, and I use that word loosely, of guarding Caitlin Clark in basketball practice. Yes, it's true. The 1-2 is inside. He is a product of Dowling Catholic, yep, the same school that produced the great Indiana Fever star. And it would be tradition that the boys' freshman team would scrimmage against the girls' varsity team. And it was Cooper Nicholson that had to guard Caitlin Clark. He said he didn't do any better than anyone else has ever done against Caitlin Clark, and it's why I'm playing baseball, as he fouls this one off. So yeah, it's good to know that she does not discriminate. She lights everybody up,
4: the list
3: regardless
4: of
3: gender.
4: Who have done poorly against her is complete, and the list of people who have guarded her well is empty. So put Cooper Nicholson just in the category with everybody else.
3: Two balls, two strikes, the pitch. Pops this one up, and this one should reach the seats.
4: Better barrels here, though, for Nicholson than really anybody that we've seen so far in the North Carolina lineup. But a couple solid ones. That was 104 off the bat, even though he was out in front of that 89-mile-an-hour pitch. So let's see what if Rabe tries to climb the ladder here and bring that power fastball up.
3: Two balls, two strikes. Nobody on, two out. Last of the second, no score. The pitch. Fouled it off. And he's sticking around. So he's doing what he needed to do after the first two batters were retired on two pitches. To at least extend it and give DeCaro a chance to at least wipe off his brow.
4: Yeah. He's barely taking off his hat. But he's ready to go. I'm watching him down there right now. He's ready to jump back out there.
3: 2-2. Did he go? No, this time, says Brian Miller, and he did lay off the high fastball, and now the count's full.
4: It is just a tough pitch to lay off of. At 97, it looks like it is rising. It looks good at first, and then all of a sudden it's at your neck.
3: Three balls, two strikes. Rabe standing tall at the belt and the pitch. Low and outside.
1: Great at bat.
3: And Cooper Nicholson draws the walk, so he becomes the first Tar Heel to reach against Taylor Rabe. And a great at bat.
4: To go back to what Josh said before, though, I mean, I think it's important to note for North Carolina. We talked about it a little bit before. So they haven't had a single person in this postseason throw an inning for them from the mound that wasn't an original North Carolina Tar Heel. But you contrast that with their lineup, and it's almost completely the opposite. There is a low percentage of players who are original Tar Heels who are in this lineup, transfers from all across the country to rebuild offensively.
3: First pitch swinging is Tyler Howe, and he hacks it foul.
4: So 27% of their NCAA tournament plate appearances are from original recruits. That's offense and 100% on the mound.
3: Well, that is the way of the world now. And, of course, baseball always has been more of a heavy transfer sport prior to the new age. But certainly even more pronounced now as the strike one pitch misses up and outside. One ball, one strike. Tyler Howe, freshman from Huntersville, North Carolina. Hitting 245. Two out, runner at first is Nicholson. The pitch high again, 2-1.
4: Something about it, though, for the power programs, and we're seeing a couple of them here tonight, that are able to recruit pitching, develop pitching, and then retain pitching as well. Ole Miss has been able to do that with their roster that we see before us right now. Much of it is from homegrown recruits.
3: A 2-1. Hit on the ground and through the right side for a base hit. Nicholson's going to take the turn. He'll make third easily. So some two-out noise by the Tar Heels. First hit of the game. And it's first and third for Colin Hynek.
4: Much better swings here with two outs in the inning for North Carolina. Really the best two at-bats of the night by far. They end up in positive results for North Carolina. Obviously, that's the big part. But you get a walk and a two-out single, and all of a sudden, here's this two-out spot here that we talked about a lot, John, in the pregame. Timely hitting is so important in a game like this with the pitchers that we have before us and for these two teams and their route to get here.
3: So here is the graduate senior, Colin Hynek, with a scoring opportunity. And the pitch is swung on and missed, according to our first base umpire, Brian Miller, as they appeal on the swing. And it is a swing. Nothing in one.
4: Folly was kind of asking for, he may have been asking for a pitch out behind the plate there. He was gesturing before the pitch came in.
3: This one's going to miss low. And the Ole Miss fans not liking the strike zone from Derek Malika. 1-1. 271 average, 55 runs driven in for Colin Hynek. Pitch. Low and in the dirt. Good block by Fawley. Of course, one gets away, and it could lead to our first run.
4: Rabe's going to a lot more of his off-speed stuff here in the second inning, and he hasn't been able to quite locate it.
3: A tale of very different at bats. The first two batters were retired on one pitch each. Now he's having to work. First and third with two out. And the pitch is not swung on. A check swing. And Brian Miller says no. And they've appealed to him a lot. Now it's 3-1. And if you're Colin Hynek, you've got to expect that there's going to be something over the plate here. The pitch. Did get something over the plate, but did not pull the trigger, and now the count's full 3-2.
4: He was just going to test the waters and sort of keyhole a fastball. Boy, it didn't look to be far off of where he was looking either. Looked like a good pitch to hit.
3: Three balls, two strikes. First and third, two out. The pitch is a cold strike three. So despite some late noise, Taylor Rabe works out of a jam here in the second, and we remain scoreless after two. Our second inning, powered by Orsi's Italian Bakery and Pizzeria, celebrating over 100 years in business, located on the corner of 7th and Pacific. To the top of the third, no score between Ole Miss and North Carolina. 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
3: 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First pitch cut on and missed by Braden Randall. It'll be Randall, Reuter, and back to the top of the order, Decker due up against Jason DeCaro in the third. We are scoreless in Omaha. Pitch is fouled back, and it's quickly 0-2. Randall has had a hit in every game of this NCAA tournament. It was he that, in the wee hours of the morning on Saturday 2 weeks ago, that he walked off Arizona State with a single in the 14th inning to end that marathon game that also featured an interruption by Mother Nature's pitch misses low, and it's 1-2.
4: I'll tell you about these oohs and ahs that you just heard in a second.
3: I was wondering what happened. Shift is on. Here's the 1-2 pitch, and this one's hit the opposite way, and having to shield his eyes and now come in late, and he's still on the run. It's going to drop in for a base hit, and there's that sunlight in left field as pulling up at second is Braden Randall with a double. Tyler Howe could not catch the ball because he did not get a great break on it. On any other day, it's a routine flyout down the left field line, but he got a very late jump. And by the time he finally was able to spot the ball, it was too little, too late. And an excuse me leadoff double by Braden Randall.
4: And the wind is really pushing this thing over toward the line, too. It ended up about a foot off of the left field line. I thought that was going to be pretty much straight away left field. Maybe a few steps to Howe's right, that's all.
3: And here's a shot into the shift. Great play at third. Throw over the first in time. Oh, what a tremendous play by Jake Schaffner. Covering ground, he hit it into the shift. Almost got it through the hole there. Did Reuter. But a tremendous play by Schaffner, and then pirouettes, and from deep at short, almost behind second base, throws an absolute seed over to Eric Paulson for the out.
4: You got to have a lot of confidence in your ability to throw the baseball. He didn't even know where he was. Now the infield's going to come in here with a runner on third with one out.
3: So a chance to score without even getting a hit. And there is a breaking ball in there for a strike to Dom Decker. So on the play, Randall goes from second to third, but that saved a run. I didn't know, even into the shift, if he had enough time to cover that kind of ground, but not only did, but made a tremendous throw to get the out. Nothing and one to the batter, Decker, and he takes outside 1-1.
4: So you heard the oohs and ahs a couple moments ago. Foul ball came up. It's awarded to a small child, maybe 2 or 3 years old. Hands it to the child. Yeah, happy. And he absolutely launches it back into the lower deck.
3: The 1-1 is a line drive base hit into left center field. Scoring is Randall. Now digging for two and looking for an extra base, and he's in there safely. 1-0. Ole Miss as Dom Decker comes through.
4: And the pulled in infield makes a difference here because everybody is up on the lip of the grass. This may have been playable for regular depth Schaffner, but it rolls out there into left center field and ends up in extra bases because it's able to get all the way into that power alley. And an RBI double for Dom Decker.
3: His 6th double of the year, his 34th run driven in, and the Rebels strike first in Omaha. And the first pitch is cut on and fouled hard, but out of play by Judd Uedemark. Good heads-up base running by Decker, too. He was going all the way. He came out of the box hot. Saw where the ball ended up. It was deep enough in the outfield. He thought he could make two, and he did. He hustles out a double. 1-0 Rebels. And the one-strike pitch is inside, 1-1. Uedemark struck out, swinging in the first. So the Rebels are on the board, and you're safe at home. Presented by SEI, you're always safe with a security solution from Security Equipment Incorporated. The 1-1 from DeCaro is a looping pop-up behind the bag at second, playable for the shifted Gallagher, and he makes the catch, and there's two away.
4: It's a good job by DeCaro to come back and get in on Uedemark's hands a little bit, because if he gets a ball out over the plate and he gets extended, it's going to be trouble. That may have been off the inside edge. DeCaro has some late pop on that fastball and got a soft out from Uedemark.
3: Remember that pop-up hit by Randall that turned into two bases because of the bright sunlight. And that sun has been dipping in and out of the clouds all game long. But at the wrong possible moment for Tyler Howe, it was shining bright. And he could not pick up the flight of the baseball in time. And that set up the Rebels here in the third. 1-0 Ole Miss. One ball, no strikes to Will Furness. Look back at second. And the pitch.
7: That's outside.
3: For a ball outside, 2-0.
4: You still have quite a ways of sunlight left as well. So it's going to be a factor for the next several innings. Right now it is beating down out there on Tyler Howland left. That wind still pushing everything toward the left side.
3: The 2-0 is hit foul. A little inside-out swing and just
4: right off the top of the bat.
3: Yeah.
4: Now right off the nub there on the top. And those are tricky because they spin a ton.
3: And if it spins the wrong way, it could spin back fair.
4: Right.
3: 2-1 the count on Furness, who grounded out his first time up. Pitch. Strike. And the slider on the outside corner. It's 2-2.
4: Furness didn't like it. It's a well-spotted changeup there. Right on that outside corner from DeCaro, who's trying to come back now.
3: Two balls, two strikes. A run is in for Ole Miss. DeCaro rocks himself set on the rubber. And the pitch. Swung on and missed. He struck him out. And that retires the side, but in the inning, a pair of doubles yields a run. And Ole Miss has the early 1-0 lead over North Carolina as we head to the bottom of the third. Our third inning presented by Fernando's. Get your Fernando's fix at our two Omaha locations serving traditional Mexican dining for over 30 years in association. 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
3: 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Here is Carter French, takes outside. I utilized the Varsity app several times during the regionals. 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
4: Pretty handy during the college basketball tournament as well.
3: This one's grounded foul. And during football season. 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French, a 232 average, no homers, 13 driven in. Taylor Rabe now with a 1-0 lead as the Heels bat in the bottom of the third. Fastball misses outside. We mentioned all of these transfers and people moving programs. Well, here's an old school guy. Started as a walk-on, made the team thanks to his work ethic, his defense, and is now being rewarded with a trip to Omaha as he fouls this one back, and it's 2-2.
4: Yep, and that's where you see a lot of that still in college baseball, even with the teams that we have here in Omaha playing for a championship. There's pretty much a story like Carter French on every team. Some teams, there's more than one.
3: 2-2. Ooh, just missed. Boy, that was close. You can see the catcher, Folly, jerked the mitt upward to try to get that low strike, and no strike called by Derek Malika. Now the count's full, 3-2.
4: It's like the move from the catcher, the extra second hold there, just to show it a little bit more.
3: 3-2, he went, strike three. Fooled on that pitch, 95 off the right arm of Taylor Rabe, and that is his fourth strikeout, first time through the order.
4: Well, that swing notwithstanding there from French as Rabe locked him up, but we started to see some better swings from North Carolina. Obviously had a couple good swings from Ole Miss, so now you're going second time through the order. What's the adjustment look like for Rabe as both teams sort of settle in here in the middle innings?
3: There's Jake Schaffner, who struck out his first time up. And he's up there swinging. Had a good at-bat. Just did not come away with anything, but he did extend the at-bat with several foul balls and fouls his first one off. Great crowd on hand here on opening day of the Men's College World Series. And you can always tell when you look out in the concourse area in the outfield. They're standing 2 and 3 deep, which they are in some areas. You know you've got a nice, big, full house. This ballpark seats about 24,000. And it has been well supported through the years, which is why we are here for the 76th time in Omaha, Nebraska. As this one's fouled off, it's 1-2.
4: Yeah, it's me, especially this time of night. If I'm sitting in left, I'm going to stand in the concourse, walk around, get some breeze. These people on left are looking right into the sun, and if it was a little bit hotter, they'd be baking out there.
3: The 1-2. Missed high. Good eye by Jake Schaffner. And the Ferris wheel is back.
4: That's right.
3: It wouldn't be a College World Series without the Ferris wheel.
4: I think the Ferris wheel ends pretty early. So it's not moving right now. Now we got a loose item onto the field.

0: here in the third inning. 1-0 in favor of Ole Miss. We've already had one beach ball incursion. We don't need any more. We don't need to be encouraging that kind of behavior.
1: Wait till the sun goes down. Then, for whatever reason, they'll appear.
0: Like locusts.
1: I remember.
0: Except they're not as friendly.
1: They used to do, like, organized things where they would say, we're going to release the beach balls all at one exact time.
0: Yeah, and it looks like a popcorn popper.
1: Yeah. That was more back at Rosenblatt, probably.
0: No, they've done it here, too. But they've done a nice job here at Charles Schwab Field to try to discourage that kind of miscreant behavior. Nothing and one to Gallagher. Pitch by Rabe. In there for a strike. Got the low strike that time, and it's nothing and two.
1: It is an easy 95, 96, 97, 98 from Rabe. Just that giant frame coming right at you. He really gets downhill.
0: No balls, two strikes, two out, nobody on. 1-0, Ole Miss in the bottom of the third. The pitch swung on, hit in the air towards center. Going back on it is Federico. Still in. Just in front of the warning track to make the catch and retire the side. A long fly ball by Gavin Gallagher, but this big old ballpark holds it. And it's a 1-2-3 inning, and we are through three here in Omaha. Connor will take you through the middle with your score, Ole Miss 1, North Carolina nothing. In association with 1620 The Zone, you're listening to the Men's College World Series on the NCAA Radio Network.
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1: 1-0 Ole Miss as we head to the fourth here in Omaha. The fourth inning is presented by Cheeseburgers, a takeout joint, homemade smash burgers, hot dogs, fried chicken, and more, located at 40th in Farnham in the Blackstone District. Connor Happer, John Bishop back with you as Jason DeCaro is back out for his fourth inning of work, and he gets Tristan Bassetta, Hayden Federico, and Owen Pano, the middle of the Ole Miss order, for the second time this evening. The 1-0 is upstairs, two balls and no strikes. Bassetta popped up into foul territory over the third base side in his previous at-bat. 23 home runs this year. The 2-0 from DeCaro is popped foul weakly behind the plate and out of play. Two balls and a strike. Bassetta and Uttermark, two guys with 20-plus home runs. Uttermark with back-to-back 20-plus home run seasons in this Ole Miss lineup. 2-1 is fouled off behind the plate again. A little shade to the third base side, 2-2.
0: You can just see in the swing by Bassetta, he puts all of that 225 into it. It's a good, it's a compact swing, but it's got a lot of leverage.